0: day.
1: Well, that's quite all right.
0: In addition, we would expect to collect the reward originally offered. $100,000 if we find him alive, and $50,000 if we find him dead.
2: So, at last, we had a case. Finding a missing millionaire who had been dead 7 years. Harrison Ward gave us a $500 advance and left. My own starting point was that mysterious phone call and the order to sell 10,000 shares of Universal Mining stock. I went to a stockbroker friend. He told me the unexpected sale had created a small panic in Universal Mining. Somebody usually makes money off such panics. My friend came up with a name. The name of an individual who had sold Universal Mining short just before the panic and made about $20,000. The man was an amateur, not an experienced Wall Street operator. I did some checking on the fellow and then reported back to Rollo Collins.
0: You say his name is Green. Dawson Green?
2: Mm-hmm.
0: Don't place it. But somehow it's familiar.
2: Professor Lawson Green, Ph.D., FRCS, and a lot of other initials. About 10 years ago, he was a professor of neurosurgery at a big medical college.
0: You say he was. What happened?
2: Well, he got mixed up in some kind of scandal, something to do with some rather radical experiments he was making, and he resigned. Since then, he's been living all alone out in the suburbs.
0: And you think he made that telephone call and hoaxed our legal friend, Harrison Ward?
2: Oh, Rollo, I think he did. He's the only one who cashed in on the deal.
0: Curious, Steve. Curious. I wonder where he got that confidential stuff he told Ward.
2: Maybe he knew Joshua Franklin once. Anyway, I'm going to find out. Sit tight, Rollo, while I go out and have words with the mysterious Professor Green. Professor Green's place turned out to be a big stone house set back in a grove of trees and surrounded by a heavy wire fence. Obviously, he liked solitude. I drove into the local village and asked some questions. It turned out the professor had bought the place 7 years before and put in a lot of curious machinery. With him, he'd had a white-haired man he called his brother. Only the brother had never been seen again. Yeah, and just 7 years earlier, Joshua Franklin had disappeared too. A connection? Oh, I'd have bet my life on it. So, I telephoned Professor Green.
3: Hello, hello, what do you want?
2: Is this Professor Green?
3: Yes, yes, who are you? Why are you calling me?
2: My name is Steve Kimberly. I'd like to talk to you about an old friend of yours, Joshua Franklin.
3: About who?
2: Whom is the correct usage, Professor?
3: I don't know what you're talking about. Goodbye.
2: Not so fast, Professor. I'm just a fellow who's interested in Joshua Franklin. I'm working alone, but if you insist, I can call in the cops.
3: Police?
2: Only, I hate crowds. Don't you?
3: Very well. Come out to my house. I'll see you.
2: You see? Sometimes the easy way is the best way. I drove back. The gate was open. I drove up to the front door. A little white-haired man with bright, nervous eyes and shaking fingers let me in.
4: Well, come in, come in.
2: Thank you, Professor. I'm glad you agreed to see me, alone.
4: I haven't any idea what you want. I agreed to see you just to stop this insufferable nuisance.
2: Well, I'd hardly call one phone call insufferable. However, I'll get down to business. Where is Joshua Franklin? What became of him?
4: I don't know. I never heard of Joshua Franklin. Now, young man, goodbye.
2: No, you're not getting rid of me that easily, Professor, so let's start over. Where is Joshua Franklin?
4: What do you want? Why have you come here? I won't let you ruin my experiment. It's my whole life. And now you're trying to destroy what I've done. Take away everything that I've accomplished after I've given up my career. Everything to...
2: Oh, Professor, Professor, easy. You're going to blow your top here. Now, believe me, I'm not here to destroy anything. I'm here as a friend. I want to help you.
4: What brought you here, anyway?
2: That little transaction in Universal Mining stock.
4: So that's it?
2: Mm-hmm.
4: I was afraid, but he told me to do it.
2: He? You mean Joshua Franklin?
4: Yes, I mean Joshua Franklin.
2: Ah,
1: You've got him here in this house? You've kept him a prisoner all these years?
4: No. I only saved his life. I'm the one who's been the prisoner.
1: You saved his life? In spite of what the doctor said? Well, man, why all the secrecy? You could have been famous.
4: You'll see. Yes, I'll take you to Joshua Franklin himself. And then you'll understand.
2: The little professor led me down a long corridor to a heavy metal door. And as we went, my brain was clicking like an adding machine. I was busy trying to figure out my next step when Green led me down a flight of stairs into a pitch black room. There was some kind of pump going.
4: Here we are. Joshua Franklin is in this room.
2: Uh-huh. Well, turn on the light.
4: No, not yet. I'll speak to him first. Now, don't be surprised if his voice is odd. Mr. Franklin, I'm here. How are you this morning?
5: I'm tired. Tired beyond human endurance.
4: I know. But I'm working on the problem. Soon you'll be a new man again.
5: Don't bother to lie to me. I know the truth.
4: You must be patient. It takes time and money.
5: You'll never succeed, never. I was a fool ever to think you could. I should have died as nature intended. Finish me now and let me have peace.
4: Please, you must be patient. I'll return later. Now rest. Now you can no longer hear us, unless you'll turn on the light.
2: Hey, this is a laboratory. Nothing in here but apparatus. Where's Franklin?
4: He's in here. He was speaking to us through this loudspeaker.
2: Well, okay, then where is he?
4: Over there, in the far corner.
2: Oh, now quit kidding. All I see is that pump, a lot of glass tubing with some red liquid bubbling through it. And on top, a black glass ball about 18 inches in diameter.
4: To save Joshua Franklin, desperate measures were necessary.
2: What do you mean?
4: He's inside that glass ball.
2: What?
4: The pump keeps him alive.
2: Inside that glass ball? Well, you couldn't get a man in that thing. You could just about get his... Oh, no.
4: Exactly, Mr. Kimberly. His head.
2: I believed him. I had to believe him. We went back upstairs and talked. Green told me how he'd been experimenting with animals, gone too far, and got fired. Then how Joshua Franklin had come to him.
4: You see, he had heard an exaggerated account of my experiments. He offered me $100,000 to give him a new body.
2: Put his head on a new body?
4: Exactly. I told him I couldn't do it. He insisted. He was dying and he was frantic. So, I agreed.
2: Knowing all the time you couldn't?
4: Not then. No. But I hoped that someday I could. So, we came here, and I performed the operation. I discarded the disease-ridden body. I placed the healthy head inside the glass, where it's kept alive by a circulating nutrient fluid. Oh, but the details don't matter. All these years, I've struggled in secret, afraid that if the world knew, I'd be called a monster. And put in jail. And now it's all for nothing. Nothing. You found me out. You'll call the police.
2: Now, Professor, take it easy. You've got it all wrong. I'm here to help you.
4: Help me? How?
2: Well, for one thing, I'm going to be your business manager.
4: I don't understand.
2: Now, look, you need assistance. A big laboratory with those you might succeed yet in learning how to join Franklin's head to another healthy body.
4: Oh, yes. Yes, I could. I'm sure of it. Oh, but it would take so much money.
2: That's just it. That'll be my job. Now, downstairs in that lab, you have one of the smartest minds that ever operated on Wall Street. We'll use it to plot stock market operations that will net us millions. That universal mining deal was just penny ante stuff.
4: Oh, but it won't work. He won't cooperate.
2: It's all right. Let me argue with him. Maybe I'm more persuasive than you are. I'll talk to him now. Alone. The professor finally agreed. He took me back down into his lab, switched on the apparatus, and left me alone. Mr. Franklin? Mr. Franklin? Can you hear me?
5: Who's there?
2: My name is Kimberly. Professor Green has called me in to help him with your case.
5: It's too late. I have no hope. If you knew how tired I am, how terribly tired.
2: Now, look, it's only a matter of money. With your help, we can get the money.
5: I'm not interested. I refuse to help you. I tried to avoid my destiny, and I've been punished for it. But I've suffered enough. In the name of heaven, shut off the pump and let me go.
2: Now, Mr. Franklin, I don't want to do...
5: Are you interested in money?
2: Well, sure I am. Isn't everybody?
5: If you want money, I'll pay you $200,000. Does that interest you?
2: It interests me a whole lot. What do I have to do for it?
5: Just one thing. Shut off the pump.
2: Shut off the pump?
5: Let me find peace at last. If you knew how unendurable it is to spend your life in utter blackness, thinking, thinking, always thinking, please, Mr. Kimberly, tell me that you agree.
2: Uh-huh. Well, why not? Maybe you've guessed I hadn't any intention of going through with the deal. But I let him talk, and this is how he explained it to me. His lawyer, Ward, had the key to a safe deposit box, but didn't know what was in it. We arranged I was to phone Ward, put the phone in front of the speaker, and that way Franklin could talk to him like he had before. So I did it. I set everything up for Joshua Franklin's living head in its glass ball to talk to Harrison Ward. Ward was puzzled, but he agreed to give me the key when I arrived, and I hung up fast. Here, Mr. Franklin. It's all set.
5: Now keep your word. Shut off the pump.
2: Well, sure, Mr. Franklin, sure. Just as soon as I get the money out of the deposit box.
5: You promised to stop the pump.
2: And I will, but I haven't got the money yet. As soon as I have it, I'll turn the pump off.
5: Ah, thank you. And after all these years, I'll be able to have peace. You're not lying to me. You swear you will stop the pump and let me go?
2: Sure, Mr. Franklin, I swear it. But of course, I had my fingers crossed when I said it. Shut off that pump and do myself out of $1 million? Not Mrs. Kimberly's little boy, Steve. Only something happened I hadn't figured on. The door burst open and Professor Green rushed in.
4: I've been listening, but I won't let you do it. I won't.
2: Professor, listen to me. You're making a mistake.
4: You can't stop the pump. You can't let Franklin die.
2: Professor, listen.
4: This is my whole life's work. I'll stop you. I'll kill you.
2: He shot at me and the shot went wild. I ducked and yelled at him. Professor, let me tell you something.
4: I'll kill you.
2: Second shot went over my head and hit the glass ball which held all that remained alive of Joshua Franklin. I looked up, and for just a second, I saw the glass ball split open and fall towards me. Then the professor fired again. This time, both bullets hit me somewhere in the chest or stomach, and that was the last thing I knew as I dived into a pool of darkness 1,000,000 miles deep. How long the darkness lasted, I don't know. A day, a week, a year. But at last, through the darkness that seemed to crush in on me like a ton of black velvet curtains, I heard Rollo's voice.
6: Steve! Steve, can you hear me? Steve?
2: I tried to open my eyes and found they were open, and it was still pitch dark. I moved my lips, and words came out. Rollo? I hear you.
6: Oh, that's fine, Steve. That's fine. I was worried about you.
2: Where am I? What happened? I remember Green shooting me then.
6: One question at a time, Steve. As for where you are, you're in Washington, D.C.
2: In Washington?
6: In a secret room down in the basement of a certain hospital, Steve, my friend. You can expect lots of company. Doctors, scientists. They'll all be here to ask you questions.
2: Oh, you mean about Green and how he kept Joshua Franklin's head alive.
6: No, Steve. About you. You see, officially, you're dead.
2: I'm dead?
6: You had a very nice funeral in Lawnwood Cemetery.
2: What are you talking about? Why does your voice sound so funny?
6: Because you're hearing it through a special hookup. You see, Steve, when you didn't come back, I called on Professor Green. After he killed you, he cracked up completely. But not before he'd done one thing. Not before he'd saved your life. The same way he saved Joshua Franklin.
2: No. It's not true.
6: I'm afraid it is. Listen. That's the pump that keeps you alive. The government is taking care of you now, Steve. You're a top secret hush-hush project. But you should feel pretty good. You're immortal now. You're going to live forever in your little glass jar.
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1: Glad to hear you admit it, because the Autolite Stay Full battery is known from coast to coast as the battery that gives 70% longer average life as compared to batteries without Stay Full features. And this is proven by tests conducted according to SAE life cycle standards.
2: You're absolutely right, Harlow.
1: Of course, you're always right with Autolite.
0: And now, with Blood Sacrifice and the performance of Joseph Cotton, Autolite hopes once again to keep you in suspense.
3: Seeing his dressing room. Gary, his arm through mine, his great beautiful voice purring assuringly in my ear.
4: It's wonderful, Johnny, wonderful. 200,000. Why, they didn't pay that for Gone with the Wind. You're a success, boy. A success.
3: A success. And well on the way towards being rich. On the marquee above the theater in lights, Garrick Drury in Bitter Laurel, and then in slightly smaller lights by John Scales. New clothes, best food, a fashionable hotel, new and fashionable acquaintance. And I owed it, every bit of it, to Garrick Drury. Everyone said that, everyone except Gary. We'd just finished seeing the men from the motion picture company. Gary had been charming, courteous, thoughtful, protecting my royalties, protecting his rights, and finally they were gone. Walters, Gary's valet, came into the room.
5: Anything else, Mr. Drury?
4: Not tonight. I'll pick you up in the car at the stage door at 5 minutes.
5: Yes, sir.
4: I'm going to see Mr. Scales through his taxi. Sure I can't drop you anywhere, John?
3: No, no, quite sure, thanks.
4: Glad to, you know. Oh, Walters.
5: Oh, yes, sir.
4: Bring along that play of young, Ruggles, Buggles, you know who I mean. I promised Fanny Taylor I'd read it, but, well, it's perfectly useless, of course. We'll be playing Bitter Laurel for another 2 or 3 years yet. Eh, what, John? Well, come along. 5 minutes, Walters.
5: Yes, sir.
4: Now, look here, John. Don't you worry about this movie deal. I've handled these characters before. Before. Before! Listen to that, John. Wonderful sound. The empty theater. The empty, echoing, endless theater. John, you know what?
3: Sure. There's a play in it. In the last scene, the actor dies in the empty, endless theater, pouring out his death on 8 pages to the ghosts of all the audience who didn't realize how great he was.
4: Alone. His wife's gone to,
3: Hollywood.
4: Perfect. Well, what are we waiting for, Johnny? I'll put you in your taxi. You go home and write it. Bring it to me tomorrow night. We'll fix it, and there we are.
3: I can read the notices now.
4: They're sensational, aren't they?
3: Garrick Drury does it again. Actor's death scene draws Bravo.
4: Sir Garrick Drury, maybe. Well, come on. We'll get you on your way.
6: Good night, Mr. Drury. Thought your performance was exceedingly fine tonight.
4: Thank you. Good night, Scotty. Waters will be right out. You can lock up.
6: Good night, Mr. Drury, Mr. Scales.
3: Good night, Scotty.
4: Well, bless us, it's raining. There's a cab stand right at the corner. We make a run for it. John, look out! John, are you all right?
7: I don't know. Knocked the breath out of me. My side. How about you? You all right?
8: No.
7: Here, let me help you. Bye.
8: You are hurt.
7: No. Just jarred up a little. No broken bones. Gary! Oh, my Lord. I picked myself up from the curb where the car had thrown me when it hit us. My side hurt and my head reeled, but Gary. Saw him stagger out from the other side of the car, saw the jagged pane of broken glass in the store window, saw the bright spurts dyeing the pavement crimson where Gary's right hand clutched his left arm. A policeman came running toward us.
5: Here, what happened?
7: It's Mr. Drury, officer. The car skidded over the curb, then knocked him through the window.
5: Here, let's have a look now.
7: Mm-hmm. Oh, catch him, he's going faint.
5: They've got him now. Oh, no wonder. He's got an artery. Hey, you, call an ambulance, get a doctor. This man will bleed to death if we're not quick. Are you all right, sir?
7: I hurt the side a little, Saul. I feel a bit faint, but I'll be all right.
5: Good. We've got to stop this bleeding here. Now, help me. You put your hand right here. That's right. Yeah. Now, squeeze hard.
7: Yes.
5: And keep on squeezing. You over there. Come on, give us a hand.
9: Right.
5: I'll take his head. You take his feet now.
9: All right.
5: Easy, doesn't it?
9: Up.
10: What happened? Mr. Drury.
7: It's been an accident. Walter, here. Come, give me a hand.
5: Hang on to the artery now.
7: I'm trying to now.
10: What is it, Mr. Skeffy?
7: Accident. Mr. Drury cut an artery. Here. There's a couch. Mr. Drury's dressing room off. They're right around this way.
10: What's the matter? What happened to the light? Turn off the light.
7: He fainted, Gary.
10: Oh, I see.
5: All right. Here on the couch. Easy now. Down we go. Now, you, get an ambulance and a doctor.
10: All right. My left arm, ain't you? Do you suppose I'll lose the use of it? Well, it's lucky it's the arm in the play, isn't it, John? I can always go on playing Keith. Always. The rest of my life.
7: My play. All the rest of his life.
10: Oh.
7: It was the blood. I began to be sick. The officer took his strong hand and gripped the artery in Gary's arm above my own shaking fingers.
5: Okay. Now, you look peaky. Lie down, Mr. Scales. Let me hold that. Now, you, help rig up a tourniquet. Well, Walters, whatever your name is. Will someone try to get a doctor?
10: Just call for the doctor. There's no one on emergency. Everyone's out, and so are the ambulances.
5: Then call a private hospital. This man is bleeding to death.
7: Bleeding to death. This was the end, was it? No doctor on duty, and Garrick Drury bleeding to death. Then I came to. I'll find a doctor. But it was 40 minutes before the doctor finally came. 40 minutes while Garrick Drury's life seeped out from the improvised tourniquet. The doctor sat down his bag and took one look.
5: We're still trying to get hold of an ambulance, Doctor.
11: Oh, never mind. We couldn't move him now anyway. There's only one thing to do. Give him a transfusion right here. Yes. Well, first, we'll make a decent tourniquet. I'll test his blood for type. Oh, by the by, wait around, all of you. I have to find someone among you with type of blood that matches his.
7: Gary lay on a couch behind a screen in his dressing room.
11: I say, we're taking.
7: And there was a plate on the table, one with a border of pink roses in which, during rehearsals, we'd often eaten hasty sandwiches. Now, there were four round blobs of red on it. Blood. Two blobs of mine and two of Gary's valet, Walters. Behind the screen, Walters was blubbering with grief while an intern arrived at last with the ambulance, was murmuring fearfully.
12: But, Doctor, I can't find his pulse.
11: You can't. But, wait a minute. Here, you idiot, let me see. Yes, of course, here it is. But we must hurry or we'll be gone. Steady now, Walters, steady. We know you love him. We're doing all we can. Now, let's go look at those tests. The important thing is to give a transfusion as soon as possible.
10: Oh, let me give it, sir. I'll give my life for Mr. Drury. Let me give the transfusion.
11: No, we'll see. I've already told you Drury's blood is type 3, very difficult. Can only give him a transfusion from someone of his own type, or a type 4 universal donor. Anything else would be like giving him prussic acid. I only hope that you or Mr. Scales will do. We'll have to make sure. All right, now let me see.
7: The doctor bent over the plate, pouring liquid out of vials onto the red drops. I stood where I'd been standing when he put the blood onto the plate before the intern's voice had cried out.
12: Doctor, I can't find his pulse.
7: Walters and the doctor had plunged around the screen to where Gary lay unconscious. I watched while the doctor finished with the vials. Then he picked up a grease pencil from the dressing table and drew a line across the plate, cutting it in half. Then with the pencil, he marked the side on which I stood with an S and the side on which Walters had stood with a W.
11: Now we'll be sure of which is which. It will take a few minutes to see if there's any agglutination. Oh, let's hope. That's all we can do is hope.
7: And he disappeared once again behind the screen.
3: It was then that I noticed the one rose on the border of the plate which had been blurred in the firing. I'd noticed it before many times. I've noticed it today in the last few minutes, looking stupidly at it, as you do at such things. But before the doctor had marked it, before he and Walters had gone running behind the screen, then hadn't the blurred rose been on the left, my left? But now it was on the right. Might Walters, in passing, have brushed it and turned it around? I stood and stared at the tiny pool on the side marked W. Little hard purple crystals were beginning to form around the edges. I looked at the side of the plate marked S, my side, supposedly. The blood was clear and bright. But what if the plate had been turned around? And the blood on the other side was mine. It was mine that was forming little purple crystals. I stood staring at the plate as the doctor came around from behind the screen.
11: Now, let's have a look at this. Well, looks as though we're in luck.
9: Is it mine? May I give him the transfusion, sir?
11: Sorry, old man. Not unless you want to murder him.
9: Oh.
11: No, but Mr. Scales here, it looks as if he were that useful animal, a universal donor. All right, Mr. Scales, let's make ready.
3: What?
11: You're it, Mr. Scales.
3: There's something I ought... I ought to mention that...
11: You're not frightened, are you?
3: No, not that.
11: There's no danger from giving a transfusion, you know, to the donor, that is.
3: No, I'm not frightened,
11: Doctor.
3: Then
11: come around here and let's get busy. We haven't much time.
3: Doctor, I...
4: Hello, John, old fellow.
3: Okay.
10: What's this? Final curtain?
3: Oh, don't be silly.
10: Such a rotten exit. Dying, Egypt. Dying.
3: Oh, yeah. Not dead yet, not by long shot.
11: Now take off your coat piece, Mr. Scales, and roll up your sleeve.
10: Rotten exit. Rotten rake for you too, John. I have to close the play.
3: Close the play. Close the play. I'm ready, Doctor.
11: Yes, to be sure. Now sit down, dear. Hold still. You will hardly notice this. Make a fist.
3: Like
11: tight.
3: Fist?
11: That's it. Maybe feel a little dizzy for a minute afterward, but in an hour, you'll be as right as rain.
3: That's all right.
11: Now still. Yeah. Not bad, was it? Lie back. That's right.
10: Good old John. Give me... Lord, what a publicity story this will make. Playwright at actor's bedside gives blood to save famous star's life.
3: If he had kept quiet, if he'd only... It might not have been too late then. But then I knew that I would never tell the doctor. I would never tell anyone. I would only wait and see. The revulsion, the contempt, the hatred that had been caged up in me for that smiling, posturing ape on the couch leaped now, clawing at the bars, howling for revenge.
11: Going all right, Scales?
3: Yes. Yes, perfectly. Thank you, Doctor.

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2: But I'm right, too, Hap, because you're always right with Autolite.
0: And now, Autolite brings back to our Hollywood soundstage our star, Joseph Cotton, in Blood Sacrifice, a tale well calculated to keep you in suspense.
3: I lay back there on the chair in the dressing room. The doctor had been right. There was no pain about it. I could feel little tinglings as the blood said goodbye to my body on the way to inhabiting the much bluer veins of a distinguished actor. No, no, I felt nothing. Only a gentle warmth after a while and a lovely serenity. And with it came little visual effects inside my closed eyelids, a kaleidoscope like they use in films to dissolve into flashbacks. That was it. Yes, I was having a flashback. I hadn't wanted to send the play to Gary in the first place, but I was new in London, and good old George Philpotts, who was handling me, said he had a hunch about it.
4: Everything to gain, my boy, nothing to lose. May as well try, you know, can't get hurt trying.
3: Oh, Lord, George, Garrick Drury, it's just not his kind of play. It's a tragedy, a bitter, cynical, disillusioned tragedy.
4: Well, he may, he just may like it, you know. I'll send it along over to his hotel. We'll see.
3: I'd never met Gary until then, and of course, this tremendous charm of his, this flashing, winning, infectious, incomparable style of the man, when you talked to him, you were lost. And he did like the play, at least he said he liked it.
5: Oh, yes, wonderful idea. Very strong, perhaps a little grim, but then these are grim times. Of course, there are one or two things that need touching up, and we may have to make a change here and there. There's never been a play produced that didn't have to have a certain amount of rewriting during rehearsal. You understand.
3: But I didn't understand. I was still too bewildered to understand. And the man had this fantastic charm and had used it. Before I was out of his office, I'd signed a contract giving me a very pretty share of the royalties and Gary the right to make any reasonable changes he might deem necessary to the script. Reasonable changes. During rehearsals, we'd sit halfway back in the theater and...
5: Oh, John, I've been thinking.
6: Yes? The cocktail scene in the first act bothers me. Somehow it seems out of character.
3: What do you mean?
6: The kid wouldn't have acted that way. He'd have been shocked and hurt and angry at the change in his fiancée. He'd have denounced her and left the party. Wonderful scene, huh? And then at the very end, Keith rolls up his uniform tunic with all the decorations on it and lays it under his head for a pillow and lies down on the bench. Just a minute. Oh, a wonderful curtain line. He said, I rest upon my laurels. Wonderful. Can you write it, boy?
3: You're not serious.
6: Of course I'm serious.
5: Now, look here, Johnny. This is your play. I'm only conservative.
3: But that's not the play, Gary. It's all out of key with the rest of it.
5: Oh, yes, that reminds me. I've been a little bothered about the ending, too. Oh, it's very dramatic, of course, but just at this time, it seems in a little bad taste. Don't you think?
3: The play, altered, butchered, finally opened. We sat up waiting for the morning papers, and then they came. I read them, and I wanted to run away and couldn't. The voices of the critics saying to the public,
7: this broken-back play is only held together by the magnificent acting of Mr. Garrick Drury.
8: Saccharine as it is, Bitter Laurel provides a personal triumph for Mr. Garrick Drury. Nothing in the play is consistent except the assured acting of Garrick Drury.
9: Mr. John Scales has constructed his situations with great skill to display Mr. Drury in all his attitudes, and that is a sure recipe for success. We prophesy a long run for Bitter Laurel.
3: And run it did. There was no stopping it. I caught myself wishing Garrick Drury would die or lose his looks or his voice or his popularity so that the whole thing could be buried and forgotten. Well, now, perhaps he was going to die. I watched the blood from my veins fill up the container. I thought of the blurred rose on the plate that might have got turned around. I heard Walters still complaining about something. I listened to the doctor.
4: Blood won't do at all, Walters. Lucky for Mr. Drury that Mr. Scales was around. Good man to have around. Universal donor. Blood mixes with all types.
3: But was it my blood or Walters that mixed with all types? I didn't know. I couldn't be sure. Yet somehow I was sure that the plate had been turned around, and that would mean that if the doctor used my blood for a transfusion, it... What was it he said? It would be like giving Gary prussic acid. It would be murder. No one would ever know. The doctor might guess, but he would never dare speak. It would be put down to his own negligence. He came over to me and looked at the level in the container and nodded his head approvingly and turned to Gary again. I felt myself pulsing and drifting like a man dozing in a snowdrift.
5: Good evening, Florrie.
10: Oh, good evening, Mr. Drury. Looks like rain, don't it?
5: It does indeed. But then we can't complain. Well, John, you must let me run.
10: Here, sir. Take a flower.
5: Thank you, Florrie. The show must go on, you know.
10: Bless you. Oh, good evening, Mrs. Scales.
3: Florrie, let me have a carnation.
10: Yes, sir. 2 shillings, sir.
3: Mm-hmm. Here you are.
10: Send it on for you.
3: Oh, thank you.
10: It's wonderful about your play, Mr. Scales. It's been a wonderful run. But then Mr. Drury does know how to pick them.
3: Yes, yes. It looks as if it might run forever, doesn't it?
10: No matter what he's in, they all come to see him. Not that yours isn't a wonderful play. Mr. Drury gave me a ticket for the second night.
3: Oh,
10: he's always so thoughtful.
3: Well, what'd you think of it?
10: I thought it was lovely. I cried ever so. When Mr. Drury came back with only one arm and found his fiancée with that other fellow at the cocktail party.
3: Exactly.
10: I will rest on my laurels. It was a beautiful curtain line you gave him there, Mr. Scales, and the way you put it over.
3: Yes, there's no one like Drury to put over that kind of line. Good evening, Flory. Oh,
10: good evening, Mr. Scales.
3: Bitter Laurel. Oh, good Lord, Molly, Sheridan, hello. It's good to see you. It's been months.
11: Look who's here. New York's rising dramatist.
3: Oh, now, don't. Have you seen it? I sent you tickets.
11: Yes. Kind of you to think of us in your busy life. Yes, we saw the show.
3: Oh, I know. But like a fool, I signed a contract without a controlling clause, and by the time Drury and his producer had finished knocking the script around, there wasn't...
8: John, it's a shame.
3: Now, look, let's forget the play and go have a drink together, shall we?
8: Oh, sorry, Opa. We have to think of our reputations, you know. Good night, John. Come along, Sherry. John... John, it was a good play. How, under any circumstances, could you have let them do this to it? Come along, Sherry.
11: Good night, John.
3: Yes.
8: Good night.
3: Good night.
4: Ah, fine. Almost full court. That ought to do it. Feel all right, Mr. Scales?
3: Yes.
4: Good. Now, we'll throw you out of here and go to work.
3: The doctor ushered me out of the room onto the stage. I saw him disappearing around the screen with a flagon in his hands as I closed the door. Just as I thought. There were the reporters waiting. I sat down. I felt weak. Not right at all.
12: Mr. Scales, how is he?
3: Yes,
12: will he live, do they think?
3: Well, they think he may. They're giving him a transfusion.
12: Oh, with your blood. Oh, what a story.
3: No, please don't use that.
12: Oh, yes, we know how you feel, but after all...
3: I'm just doing what anyone else would do. He was my friend. I owed him everything.
12: Well, of course, but you're a hero. You don't know how people feel about Garrick Drury.
3: Don't I?
12: Oh, incidentally, Mr. Scales, we hear you've sold the screen rights of the play.
3: Oh, no, not yet. It was, well, we'd been...

0: will never be performed again. My hands were wet and cold, and I could feel the perspiration running down my back. My head was light, and I seemed to be walking on air. The voices of the reporters were distant and indistinct. I felt a sudden need to lie down, to rest, sleep. And the door to Gary's dressing room opened, and I saw the doctor standing there. His face and his voice were blurred.
1: Scales, will you come, please?
0: What is it?
2: He's complaining of a pain in his back. He did almost immediately. We started the transfusion. He's asking for you.
0: Of course.
2: I don't understand. We all did our best. So much hemorrhage, shock, cardiac strain. It's always a gamble, you see, when the operation is left so late. Sometimes there is a particular idiosyncrasy. I should have preferred a direct test, but that's no good if the patient dies while you wait to make sure.
3: Mr. Drury. Oh, Mr. Drury.
4: What is it? Where's Brand?
2: Oh, his son.
0: No, he's understudy.
3: He'll be here in a minute, Mr. Drury.
4: They're waiting. Brand. Fetch Brand. The curtain must go up.
2: Don't understand it. Yes, yes, he's dead.
3: Why did he die, Doctor?
2: Blood transfusion, but I don't understand it. Mr. Scales is a type 4 universal donor. Still, there are sometimes personal idiosyncrasies.
0: I caught Walter's gaze and followed it. He was staring fascinated at the plate, which still stood on the table.
3: The rose. That one there that smudged from the firing. I remember noticing it. Was originally on my right. Now it's on my left.
0: Ridiculous.
3: You did it! You turned the plate around because you knew that my blood would save him and that yours wouldn't.
0: Oh, don't be a fool, Walters. I lost everything by his death. Why should I want him dead?
3: You hated him. I've known. I've seen it all the time. Because of the plague.
0: Walters!
3: You killed
0: don't
3: him!
0: Don't be a fool! Too fantastic. What coroner? Coroner's jury? No! No! What coroner?
5: It happened. There. A roaring in my ears. The spastic constriction of my stomach. The room began to teeter and whirl. I staggered toward a chair. I could hear the doctor faintly slow from a long, long way off.
2: What's the matter? Easy now. It's shock.
5: No. Here, my... my side, where the car hit me.
2: Where? Show me.
5: Just here.
2: Good Lord, man. Why didn't you tell us? You're hurt. Walters.
3: Yes, sir.
2: Tell them to bring in the stretcher from the ambulance. Quickly, man.
3: Yes, sir.
5: It's ironic. when the car hit me, it was an injury to the spleen. The spleen, think of it. So you see, all the time I was giving Gary blood for a transfusion, I was bleeding to death inside myself. Ironic, isn't it? Death from shock and loss of blood. They gave me a transfusion, too. Too late. But I wouldn't have to die, they said. I would have lived if I hadn't given my blood to kill Garrick Drury.

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0: Next Thursday for Suspense, our star will be Cary Grant. The play is called Salvage, and it is, as we say,
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0: Tonight's Suspense play was produced and edited by William Spear and directed by Norman MacDonald. Music for Suspense is composed by Lucian Morawek and conducted by Lud Bluskin. 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Joseph Cotton may currently be seen in the Carol Reed production, The Third Man, a David O. Selznick release.
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1: Suspense. 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
0: Suspense, radio's outstanding theater of thrills, is presented for your enjoyment by Roma Wines. That's R-O-M-A, Roma Wines. Those excellent California wines that can add so much pleasantness to the way you live, to your happiness in entertaining guests, to your enjoyment of everyday meals. Yes, right now a glassful would be very pleasant, as Roma Wines bring you Sheldon Leonard and Elliot Reed in a remarkable tale of...
1: Suspense!
2: I just followed the orders. I did just like I was told. After all, when your boss tells you, I didn't exactly want to do it, but it's good pay, and I like good pay. Huh, boss? Money's not everything, they say. Well, what happens if there ain't any, and then I ain't got no clothes, and no food, or no nothing? I did just like I was told. I took the man where I was supposed to, and I watched him a little while, and then I walked away and left him. He sure was a little fella. I felt kind of sorry for him in a way. He looked harmless to me. Kind of sad, too. I wanted to be his friend, but... Well, I had to cock him once over the back of the head. Made a funny sound. Guess it didn't hurt him much, though. After I tied him up and sat him up in the car beside me, he came to in a little while.
3: Oh.
2: Well, hello. Hey, you feeling better?
3: My head, it hurts.
2: Yeah, I guess it will for a while.
3: There's a lump.
2: Well, I guess there would be. I'm sorry, little fella.
3: My hands. They're tied. My feet are, too.
2: Yeah, they sure are. I tied them.
3: But why?
2: Well, I didn't want to get rough again. You're such a little guy.
3: I don't even know you.
2: Well, I don't know you.
3: Who are you?
2: Oh, just call me Casey. My last name, well, it don't matter.
3: Casey? I don't know anybody by that name. I don't... Oh, my head.
2: Now, look, we could have a nice trip out of this. This is a beautiful drive. Can you see out there? See? We're driving right along next to the ocean.
3: Where are you taking me?
2: Oh, it's not far. Now, don't start acting up. I want this to be a pleasant trip. I like company.
3: Sure, but... My hands... They hurt... Couldn't you just loosen the rope a little?
2: I don't think I should. Now, you might try something and then... Well, I don't think I better.
3: I don't have any money, you know.
2: Oh, now you don't think I'm a thief, do you?
3: Oh, I can't figure it out, that's
2: now,
3: all.
2: Never you mind. You just lean back and enjoy yourself. Hey, gee, that ocean is big, eh? Just look at it. Look at those waves. Why, they never stop. They just keep flapping.
3: Uh-huh. Casey.
2: Yeah?
3: Got a cigarette?
2: Yeah, sure thing. Sure, I'll even light it for you. Here.
3: Thanks.
2: Oh, that's all right. I want to be your friend. Well, that is, if you let me.
3: Sure. We'll be friends.
2: Just no rough stuff.
3: Oh, no. No rough stuff. Gee, the cigarette tastes good.
2: Yeah. Hey, your name is Sam, ain't it?
3: Yeah. Why?
2: Well, I just wanted to make sure.
3: What do you mean?
2: Well, I gotta be sure I got the right guy, just like he told me.
3: Who told you?
2: Oh, never mind, never mind.
3: Are we going far?
2: No, not much further. Hey, you can even help me look for the place.
3: place. What place?
2: They fished there in the summer. Summer's gone now. Won't be anyone there. There'll be a sign. It'll be on your side of the road. It'll say, Cook's Place Live Bait. A big sign. Hey, I smell some burning.
3: I don't smell anything.
2: Oh, now look at you. See what you've done. You're trying to burn that rope. Oh, guess I gotta stop the car.
3: But my hands, they're numb.
2: Well, I'm disappointed in you, Sam. Well, you only burn the ends of the rope. There's no harm done. You can't trust no one these days.
3: I'm sorry, Casey. I won't do it again.
2: Sun's going down fast. I guess I better step up. Gotta be on time.
3: Meeting someone?
2: No, no, just me and you. There'll be no one else.
3: It's getting cold. I wish I had some coffee.
2: Yeah, I sure would like some, too.
3: Couldn't we stop at the next stand we see? I wouldn't try anything.
2: Well, I'll think about it.
3: Look, we're coming to a place. How about it?
2: I don't think I better. No, there's too many people. I'll get some on my way back.
3: You'll get some. But me? What about me?
2: Gee, Sam, I'm sorry. You ain't ever coming back.

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0: And now, Roma Wine brings back to our Hollywood soundstage Sheldon Leonard as Casey and Elliot Reed as Sam in Feast of the Furies, a tale well calculated to keep you in suspense.
2: So the little fella kept me company all the way to the place. He didn't try anything, and we got along swell. I turned left off the highway, and I drove for about a mile over that old dirt road, and then I saw the sign, Cook's Place Live Bait. And there was the wharf, just like you said. There wasn't anyone around, and so I stopped the car.

0: wind was coming up across the beach, and I wished I'd have brought an overcoat for Sam, because he was actually shaking when I untied his legs. And then we started to walk toward the wharf.
1: Well, don't fall down.
2: My legs. They've been tied so long. Gee, it's cold.
0: Hey, I'm sorry, Sam. I'd let you have my overcoat, but... Well, then I wouldn't have any.
2: That's right.
0: 1, 2, 3, 4, 5, 6, 7, 8, 9, 10.
2: What are you counting?
0: The poles under the wharf.
2: Poles?
0: Hey, come on. We got to walk over there under the wharf. Might not be so windy then.
2: Yeah. What time is it?
0: It's 7:15. Yeah, I'm just on time.
2: Look, Casey, I don't understand all this.
0: Oh, don't think about it, Sam. We just got a job to do, and let's get it over
2: but
0: with.
2: But out here, there's no one. The wharf's deserted.
0: Hey, look, I just do what I'm told. I get paid for it, and I don't ask questions.
2: I know that, Casey, but don't you see? I don't know you. I've never done anything. You're all mixed up.
0: Come over here and sit down by this pole. The tent pole from the end of the wharf, he said.
2: Sure, Casey. Sure. The sand's wet.
0: I can't help it, little fella.
2: You're gonna untie my hands now?
0: Yeah. I'm going to untie them. But remember...
2: Okay, Casey. I'm no fool. You're twice as big as I am.
0: Well, just remember that, then. Gee... You get skinny wrists like a woman's. Yeah, I tied this pretty good, didn't I? Yeah. Yeah. That better?
2: Oh, much better. What a relief. Thanks.
0: You better rub them good.
2: Yeah. Bring back the circulation.
0: Yeah. See, I gotta tie them again. Only back of the pole.
2: No, Casey, no.
0: But I got to them's orders.
2: Whose orders, Casey? Whose orders?
0: My boss's. Everyone's got a boss.
2: Yeah. How about me being your boss, Casey? How about it?
0: I already got a good boss.
2: What's he pay you, Casey?
0: Well, that depends.
2: You could work for me. I'd pay you much more.
0: You ain't got no money, Sam.
2: Yes, I have.
0: You think I'm dumb, don't you?
2: No, I don't. You're smart. Plenty smart, believe me.
0: Well, I'm not dumb. I get by.
2: Look, Casey, work for me. Forget about your other boss. I'll give you anything you ask for.
0: I know you're kind, little fella. You're crooked. You better just forget it. Come on. Come on, now back with your hands. Yeah, that's it. Yeah, now, good and tight.
2: Oh, please, Casey. It hurts.
0: It ain't gonna hurt long, Sam.
2: No. Why not, Casey? Why not?
0: You'll see.
2: Look, I'm awfully cold. Couldn't you build a fire?
0: Well, I never thought of that. I guess I could, but... No, we gotta be alone.
2: We're alone? There's no one here.
0: It's getting dark. The people will see, and they'll wonder.
2: There's no one around. You said so yourself.
0: Smoke travels, and the people see it. I was a bum once, and smoke got me in trouble.
2: Please, Casey.
0: No, I'm smart, see? Not from books, mind you. Just from living.
2: Casey, I'm starting to get wet.
0: Yeah. Yeah, now that's something I don't know about. Them waves out there, they don't ever stop. They come in and they go out. In and out, in and out. What?
2: Look, Casey, will you be my friend?
0: Now, ain't that a silly question? I am your friend. I like you, Sam.
2: Then tell me why we're here, you and me.
0: All I know is that I had to bring you here. I was to be here at 7:15, which I was. I was to tie you under this wharf, to tie you to the tent pole from the end of the wharf. Well, you're tied. And now I gotta go up and sit on a pier for exactly 3 hours.
2: 3 hours? It's a long time.
0: Oh, I don't mind it. Only you're cold, huh?
2: Say, what's your boss's name, Casey?
0: Jake.
2: Jake. Jake Larkin.
0: Yeah, that's it. You know him?
2: Yeah, I know him.
0: He's a fine boss.
2: Look at those waves. They keep creeping up. They're getting closer.
0: Just never stop.
2: Casey, can I tell you something? Will you listen? Really listen?
0: Sure. Anything.
2: I do know Jake Larkin. He's my brother-in-law. I married his sister. Her name was Clara. Clara Larkin. My wife. We had good times together. Good times. She wanted me to be somebody. And I tried. Tried awfully hard. But I just couldn't make it.
0: Yeah, sure, I know. That's like me. You know, I never could get any place either.
2: Yeah, Casey. Like you. Well, anyway, she kept after me. Night school, correspondence courses, work all day and study all night. But it just wasn't in me. I'd come home nights, dog tired. And it was hard to face her. We just weren't getting any place.
0: Oh, that's too bad.
2: Then you do understand.
0: Why, sure I do.
2: Well, then, one day, she was taken sick. And before I knew it, she couldn't walk anymore. Paralyzed from the waist down. My beautiful wife.
0: Oh, gee, that's too bad. Hey, how did I ever figure that in 3 hours it'll be high time?
2: Casey, you said you were my friend, didn't you?
0: Yeah.
2: Then you've got to listen to me. My whole story, all of it. Will you do that?
0: I guess so.
2: Well, I kept on working and coming home nights and sitting with my wife and listening to her. And there she was, cooped up in one room, staring at four walls, waiting for the night, watching for the day. It wasn't a very shiny world for her. This was our life for 5 years. And I want you to hear it. Will you listen?
0: Go ahead, Sam.

Well, one night I came home, tired, discouraged. I could hardly get up the steps.

0: Oh, you're early tonight, Sam.
1: Yeah, I got a ride partway.
0: Tired?
1: No, not very. And you?
0: No, dear. How could I be lying in bed all day?
1: Don't, dear.
0: I'm sorry. Doctor was here today.
1: Good news?
0: No. He said there wasn't any use in his coming anymore.
1: Darling.
0: Just as well, Sam. There'll be no more doctor bills.
1: I don't care about the bills. I want you to walk.
0: I know you do, dear, but if I can't, we must make the best of it.
1: That's easy to say.
0: Sam, come and sit here beside me. Hold my hand like you used to.
1: My poor darling.
0: Sam, do you love me?
1: Why do you ask that?
0: Because you never tell me anymore.
1: Don't you know?
0: I want to hear it.
1: I love you, Clara.
0: Oh, Sam, I'm sorry if I've nagged you. I wanted you to be something you couldn't be. I was wrong.
1: Don't, Clara. You lie here all day, imagining things.
0: Wouldn't it be wonderful if I could live my life over again? Maybe this pain is a punishment.
1: Stop it, will you, Clara?
0: All right, Sam. Why don't you go for a walk or to a movie, maybe?
1: I've been away all day. Can't we just sit and talk without getting morose?
0: My brother dropped in today.
1: Jake? What did he want?
0: Nothing.
1: He usually has a reason for coming around.
0: Oh, well, he only...
1: Well, how is Jake? I suppose he was bulging with money as usual. Dressed fit to kill.
0: He did look nice.
1: I don't want his kind of dough.
0: He just wanted to help me, Sam.
1: How?
0: Oh, get another doctor.
1: Well?
0: It wouldn't do any good. I've had other doctors. They all say the same thing.
1: That's not the reason you turned him down.
0: Yes, it was.
1: No. You turned him down because you have a husband who's too proud to accept charity.
0: No.
1: A husband who'd much rather see his wife suffer. Oh, you're not fooling me, Clara. He wanted something else, too.
0: No, Sam.
1: He wanted to take you away, didn't he? Didn't he?
0: Yes.
1: Why didn't you go?
0: He's no good, you know that.
1: He's your brother. Plenty of easy money. Might make you walk again. You should have gone.
0: Now, please, Sam, I don't want to talk about it. Read to me.
1: What do I read?
0: Here. Here, read this.
1: Poetry?
0: Oh, it's beautiful.
1: I can't read poetry.
0: Oh, come on now. Here, start here.
1: Well, how do I love thee? Let me count the ways. I love thee to the depth and breadth and height my soul can reach when feeling out of sight for the ends of being and ideal grace. I love thee to the level of every day's most quiet need, by sun and candlelight. I love thee freely as men strive for right. I love thee purely as they turn from praise. I love thee with the passion put to use in my old griefs and with my childhood's faith. I love thee with a love I seem to lose with my lost saints. I love thee with the breath, smiles, tears of all my life. And if God choose, I shall but love thee better after death.
0: Isn't that wonderful?
1: Yes, it is. Who wrote it?
0: Elizabeth Browning. She must have been lovely.
1: Yes.
0: Look, Sam.
1: What is it?
0: There's smoke coming from under the door.
1: What? Here, put your robe on.
0: Sam.
1: Hurry, Clara. Wait. Here, I'll help you. Here, now, put your robe on. I'll open the door. The stairs are on fire. Clara.
0: No, Sam, you can't carry me. It's four flights down.
1: Yes, I can't.
2: Don't struggle, Clara. Here, put this over your head.
0: Sam, let me stay here.
2: What?
0: Don't you see it's better this way? Let me stay here.
2: Are you mad? Here, put your arm around my neck.
0: You can't carry me.
2: Yes, I can. Hold on to me.
0: Don't you understand, darling? I want to stay here. I'll always be helpless like this. If I stay, you'll be free. You'll have a chance to be something.
2: You're coming with me.
0: No.
2: We'll go down the stairs.
0: Sam, let me stay.
2: You think I'm a murderer?
0: It wouldn't be murder. No one would know. I'm giving you a chance for a new life. Take it.
2: No!
0: Never get down the stairs together, Sam. If you go alone.
2: Here, hold this over your head. Do you understand?
0: Goodbye, Sam.
2: Clara, stop struggling! Clara! Stop!

0: She did that, Casey. She did that for me. She deliberately broke away from me and threw herself into the fire.
1: Gee. Well, what about you?
0: Oh. They were able to get me out all right. But she...
1: Oh, gee, that was bad, little fella.
0: Then you do believe me. You do believe that it wasn't my fault.
1: Well, sure. She wanted to die, didn't she?
0: Yes.
1: I think about such things, too.
0: If you believe me, then, untie me. Let me go.
1: I can't. Jake would be mad, and he's my boss.
0: No, he'll never know.
1: It's funny, ain't it? I mean, the way she died, and now you're going to drown?
0: No. Untie me, Casey. Don't you understand? Jake wants me to die because he thinks I left his sister to burn to death. But you know the truth now. You can save me.
1: Well, it wasn't your fault.
0: No. Untie me.
1: But I got my orders. I can't go back on them.
0: But this is really murder, Casey. Do you understand that?
1: Well, no, little fella. I'm only doing what I'm told. I gotta keep my job, don't I?
0: They'll find out, Casey. And you'll be punished.
1: Well, Jake told me not to worry. He'd take care of me.
0: Let me go to Jake. Let me tell him my story. You can do that for me, can't you?
1: No. Jake don't want to talk to you.
0: Casey, be reasonable.
1: Hey, if you keep yelling like that, I'm going to have to hit you.
0: You idiot! Don't you understand? You blind, stupid...
1: What did you call me, little fella?
0: I didn't mean it, Casey. I didn't mean it.
1: I don't like what you called me. I heard that one before. I thought you were my friend.
0: I am your friend. Untie me.
1: I gotta be going. I done everything just like Jake told me, and now I gotta be going.
0: Casey.
1: So long, Sam.
0: Casey! Casey! The dog!

0: So I walked off, Jake, just like you told me. Well, where's my $50? Hey, boss, can I have my...
1: Your $50. Do you know what you've done?
0: Well, what did I do? I did just like you told
1: me. You murdered an innocent man. Why?
0: Because you told me to.
1: After he told you what happened to my sister, didn't you realize he was innocent?
0: Well, I did just like you told me. Oh, don't be sore, Jake.
1: Oh, you idiot. You stupid idiot.
0: What did you call me?
1: Wait a minute. Don't pull any of that on me. Stay where you are.
0: You called me that name, too. I don't like that.
1: Casey. Hey, Casey, remember, I'm your boss.
0: I thought you was my friend, too.
1: Casey!
0: Oh, don't pull a gun on me, boss.
1: Oh, stay away from me. Stay away from me. Casey!
0: Casey, that's right, Jake.
1: No!
0: My name's Casey. That's not what you said. Jake. Hey, Jake. No. Now I ain't got no boss. Now

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2: 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Elliot Reed appears through the courtesy of Paramount Pictures, producers of To Each His Own. 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

0: you ever been lost at night? Even if you are, like myself, a man who isn't easily upset, there is a nightmarish quality in driving down a narrow two-lane country road at night in a wild, pouring rainstorm. I'd been traveling on a turnpike until an hour ago, but I left that too soon, I fear. But there, at least, I had the sense of reason and order of being in touch with civilization. A civilization which engineered roads for high-speed travel, which provided sensible road stops. But now, for all I knew of where I was going, I could have been traveling on the moon. My name is Charles Ross Victor, age 42. Occupation, teacher. Where was I going that night? I was on my way to a small Midwestern college to indulge myself in a lifelong passion. There was a sign. I slowed the car and stopped. You are now entering Allenbury, where all laws are strictly enforced. Population 872. Sheriff G. Van Allen. Well, that was plain enough. I switched on the overhead light in the car and searched the map. Well, there was only one thing which wasn't plain. Allenbury simply wasn't on the map. I began to drive more slowly, hoping for the sign of a lighted home, a gas station, any place where I might be able to find another human being. And then quite suddenly, I saw another human being directly in front of me. 2 tons of car were too much to stop in time. I cut the engine, get out of the car, and rushed to that pitifully small, sodden heap in the road. It was a man, his arm thrown protectively across his face. I knelt in the storm, sick to my stomach. And then I looked up. There, almost as though it had been mysteriously and luminously painted in glowing colors, I saw a window and a man staring out of the lighted window at me. I rose and hurried to the window, and the cold, patrician face which had been watching me disappeared. I went up the porch steps, and the door opened suddenly, and the man, wearing a yellow slicker, came to the doorway. "I've hit a man with my car." He said nothing. He walked past me into the road. I followed him. He knelt down then beside the body and looked at the face of the man I'd struck down. In the rain, his sightless eyes were those of a man in his early 50s, a ruined-looking face, but not the face of a brutal or stupid man.
1: Give me a hand.
0: We shouldn't move him until a doctor can see him.
1: Doctor's not going to help him.
0: No, he's not.
2: Said give me a hand. You don't have to be so gentle. Hang up your things over there. Give me your driver's license. Come on. Never mind him. I'm talking to you. I'm Sheriff Van Allen. That sign you passed says what it means.
0: I never had a chance to avoid him. He just walked directly into my path.
2: Sit down. I'll make out the report.
0: Did you see it?
2: I saw it. Where are you going?
0: I was on my way to Lewiston College. I was on my way to the college for a tournament.
2: Chess tournament?
0: Yes. I was supposed to play and speak.
2: You're Victor. You're not Charles Ross Victor.
0: That's right.
2: Well, this is an honor. Charles Ross Victor. I was going to come down to the college to see you play. But you're coming here to my home. Why, it's indeed an honor.
0: Thank you. But I'd rather the honor had not happened this way.
2: Oh, Kussberger? Oh, forget it, Mr. Victor. It means nothing. I saw the whole thing. Shouldn't cause you a moment's embarrassment. Here, come over to the fire. You must be chilled to the bone. Ah, I'm sorry I didn't realize who you were. Here, sit down here. I have something that'll warm you up, a fine Napoleon brandy. I don't generally bring this out except for my most distinguished visitors. There isn't much of it left in the world, and there isn't much of anything fine left in this world. Yeah, drink this.
0: I feel awful about the accident, Sheriff.
2: Oh, forget that. It wasn't your fault. It was unavoidable. Cheers. Here's to chess
0: and all who love it. You, interested in chess?
2: Interested? I worship it. We can play later on this evening.
0: If you don't mind, Sheriff, I don't feel like playing this evening.
2: Well, tomorrow morning, then.
0: I don't like to play before a tournament, Sheriff. It does take a lot out of me, and I want to keep myself fresh.
3: I must say, that's an ungrateful attitude to take, Mr. Victor.
0: Ungrateful?
3: You killed a man, and I'm proposing to let you get away with it. The least you can do is to play chess with me.
0: Oh, just a moment. It was an accident. You saw it. You told me you did. You're not letting me get away with anything.
3: I haven't had anyone to play chess with in this town in nearly 10 years.
0: Well, I'm sorry about that, Sheriff.
3: Don't be a hypocrite. You're not sorry at all. But you could be made sorry.
0: What?
3: You know, homicide with a vehicle is a very serious crime in this state. You could be sent to prison for life.

0: was an accident. An unavoidable accident. You said so yourself.
1: Did I?
0: What do you mean? Of course you did.
1: Well, perhaps I spoke hastily. After all, the rain is heavy, the visibility poor, and I was looking from a lighted window out into the darkness. I couldn't really swear that the accident was unavoidable.
0: What is this?
1: You can't really conceive what it's like living out your life among swine, among clods and animals. You can't understand what it means to a man like me to have no living soul to talk to. No human being with whom I can communicate, against whom I can pit my skill and brain and passion.
0: I can't understand what you're talking about.
1: Of course you do. You're letting your mind wander to that mongrel you struck down. You and I were men of intelligence. I could be a chess master as you are. I could leave this place.
0: What's stopping you, then?
1: There are certain matters of family pride involved. It's a mean little kingdom, but the king doesn't go elsewhere. Under my grandfather's will, Van Allen must always live in Allenbury, must always hold a position in the town's government.
0: Oh, I see. A remittance man. The money.
1: I need money. It's a necessary condition to my existence.
0: You could go to work.
1: No, thank you, Mr. Victor. I'm happy with what I do now.
0: What do you want?
1: Play chess with me.
0: If it means that much to you, let's play.
1: Yes, of course. Yeah, I'll just go and get my best board. Oh, I can just picture the evenings ahead for us.
0: Evenings?
1: Yes, of course. We ought to be able to play 5 or 6 times a week or more. Aren't those lovely chessmen? I had them sent from Czechoslovakia. Beautifully carved.
0: What do you mean?
1: Well, after all, I will be saving you from a life sentence in prison.
0: In exchange for which you want...
1: You'll live here in Allenbury and play chess with me.
0: You're not serious. You can't be.
1: I've never wanted anything more in my whole life.
0: You'd lie to get that?
1: I'd kill to get that. Doesn't have to be unpleasant. I assure you that you'll be completely comfortable here. We could find you a suitable house, servant.
0: If I don't choose to do that...
1: You'll spend your life in prison, Mr. Victor.
0: You're insane.
1: Not noticeably so. Shall we play? I'll take white.
0: How long would I have to stay here?
1: I don't know. 6 months? A year? Possibly longer.
0: Possibly the rest of my natural life?
1: I can always hope that you live to a ripe old age.
2: In a moment, we will return for the third act of Suspense.
3: Now, here are Edgar Bergen and Charlie McCarthy.
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5: Specialized training, ma'am.
0: Van Allen's smile was awful. It was the smile of a madman who knew he had won. I looked away, incapable of returning his stare, glanced towards the poor dead man who had unwittingly thrown me into this hideous trap. Suddenly, my heart leapt. Berger's eyes were open. He's alive, Van Allen. He's alive. We've got to get a doctor for him. He'll die without help.
1: That's what I'm counting on.
0: I'm going for help.
1: By the time you're back, he'll be dead. I'll see to it the moment you're out the door. It's my move. Go ahead, Mr. Victor.
0: What sort of a man are you, Van Allen? It takes a special breed of man to sit by while a human being bleeds to death.
7: Shall I tell you something about Gus? He used to be a doctor here. Surprised? He was quite the leading town intellectual, the scientist. Gus had a fatal weakness. He was soft. He was sympathetic. He was kind. Weren't you, Gus?
0: As Val Allen spoke, I watched Berger's eyes.
7: Gus was all right when it came to treating broken legs and running noses. But worse things than that happened to men. It was a young farmhand who was mangled by one of those big Reaper thresher machines. Peterson, wasn't it, Gus? That was his name. Peterson.
0: Berger's eyes closed. Whether through weakness or remembered pain, I could not tell.
7: Pretty bad sight. So bad, in fact, that Gus couldn't stand it. Took a few drinks to steady his nerves. Tricky job for an objective man of science. Trouble was, Gus wasn't an objective scientist. He was a quivering mass of nerves. See how moved, Mr. Victor.
0: Bishop to Queen 3.
7: You've made me lose a temper, Mr. Victor. My congratulations.
0: And what happened to Peterson?
7: I don't think Gus would want me to tell you. Take a look at him, Mr. Victor. Those are big, fat tears rolling out of his eyes.
0: He's in pain, Van Allen. Have pity, for God's sake.
7: He isn't in pain. He's remembering Peterson. I suppose he still feels sorry for that big, dumb farmer. Well, feeling sorry for him is what turned Peterson into a total cripple. Feeling sorry for others is what took the spine out of Dr. August Berger.
8: I hate you, Van Allen.
7: Nothing wrong with hate. It's your move.
0: Queen to Rook 5.
7: Very good. Very good indeed. I see you come by your claim to being a master honestly.
0: I'll play you for his life. Right now.
7: You're in a powerful position.
0: Reverse the board, then. I'll take the white.
7: No. Chess should never be played for stakes. It corrupts the purity of the game, and if there's anything I detest, it's the corruption of what should be pure. That thing lying there to his side is corruption. The corruption of a man who should have been pure, untouched by the stickier, sloppier emotions.
8: Like compassion?
7: Your move, Mr. Victor.
0: Queen to Rook 6.
7: You're moving rather quickly, aren't you?
0: I intend to finish you off quickly.
7: You can try.
0: It's your move, Van Allen.
7: Well, I think I'll just take that knight. It's your move.
0: Could you continue playing me for the rest of your life knowing I hated you, that I detested you?
7: Hate is a purifying agent. It cleanses. Don't you know that?
0: No, Van Allen, you're wrong. Hate never purified anything. But you've taught me hate.
7: Good. We'll make our games all the keener.
8: If you let Berger die, I'll kill you for it the first chance I have.
7: I'd like to believe that, but I don't. You're incapable of killing anyone because you care about Gus. You love him. You hear that, Gus? He loves you. He loves your immortal soul.
0: I promise you, Dr. Berger, I will. I'll kill him for what he's done to you.
7: That's very generous of him, Gus, isn't it? Willing to throw his life away and mine, too, just to avenge you. As if you were worth avenging. That ought to make you die happily, Gus, shouldn't it? But you and I know differently. You aren't worth the dirt they'll cover you with. Your move, Mr. Victor?
0: I'll take the bishop.
7: Take it and welcome to it. I didn't think you'd fall into that trap, Mr. Victor. Surprised you, didn't I?
0: I'll concede.
7: No, you won't. You'll play it out to the end of the bitter end. Gus, you've given me a lifetime partner. You've never done anything in your life worth anything. But you have done this much for me. Thank you, Gus. Thank you for getting yourself killed. Your move, Mr. Victor. Now, wait a minute. I believe Gus is actually trying to talk. Now, what dying words of wisdom can we get from this corpse? What is it, Gus? Tell me. I'll tell him. Beat me? You want him to beat me? He can't, Gus. He's losing now. He's lost now, just as you are. Well, Mr. Victor, I believe it was your move.
0: I'll beat him, Dr. Berger. I swear to you I will. I'll beat him. I concentrated then, driving out hatred, driving out any thought of the position in which I had found myself. I made up my mind to win. Van Allen's game was good. Good enough to get him into first-rank tournament play. But like all pathological players, he was too anxious for the kill. And once he had scented victory, he pressed his attack without any thought to defensive positions.
9: Check.
0: King to rook square.
9: Check. It's the end, Victor. Another move or two and it's the end.
0: Van Allen was totally absorbed in the play, and so didn't notice what I did. That Dr. Berger, painfully, with terrible slowness, had risen to his knees and then to his feet. He moved very slowly towards us. Now he was close enough for me to hear his breathing. And then he threw his arms up.
8: You lose, Van Allen.
7: You swine! You ruined my game!
10: No, Van Allen! Don't!
7: You ruined it!
8: You always were a bad chess player. And a good shot. I was winning. He ruined it.
0: No, Van Allen. You ruined it.
8: I didn't. I was winning.
0: Remember the board as it was before Berger upset it? Do you remember it?
7: Yeah. Yes, I remember it.
0: It was my move. And my move is bishop to queen two. Do you see it?
7: Bishop to queen two. Yes, I see it.
0: Check and mate. You lost, Van Allen.
11: Hey, Sheriff. You know what happened to the driver of that car outside? We've been looking for him for the last half hour. He went past the toll booth without paying.
12: Hey, what's going on?
0: Come right in, officer. The sheriff has just murdered a man who would have died anyway. But he couldn't wait.
12: The sheriff?
7: I lost.
12: You better give me that gun, Van.
7: I lost.
0: In more ways than...

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1: Heard in tonight's story were Michael Caine as Victor, Santos Ortega as Van Allen, Jack Arthur as Berger, and Alan Manson as the Trooper. 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
6: You've written for all the big comedians. You'd turn out a hit.
7: I don't have the time.
6: Oh, but God.
7: Look, I don't have the time. Anyways, I couldn't do it.
6: Ridiculous. A guy with your reputation.
7: Yeah, a guy with my reputation, yeah. What do you know? Listen. 12 years ago, I was on the cabs. Gustav Green, the hack license read. Cripes, how I hated the cabs. Worked like a slob, 12 or 14 hours a day for a lousy $27 a week. Now, do you blame me that I took to daydreaming? Like maybe it was my limousine and I was driving because my chauffeur had a day off? I used to sit at the wheel figuring out the darndest situations. Like I'd pick up some rich old dame and she'd leave me $1 million or I'd save a guy. All kinds of situations. But all I got was 27 per a week. Until the night I met Fan.
8: Hey, cab.
7: Cabby. Take me home, driver. Home? Your home or my home, wise guy?
8: Huh. Wait, sir.
7: Well, you got talent, you're driving a cab. Where can I get a job driving a cab? You want the radio on?
8: Definitely no.
7: Oh, now don't let's be bitter, shall we? You know, radio was quite a medium.
8: Yeah.
7: Just think, some guy says a few words into a microphone and you can hear it as far west as Georgia.
8: Gustav Green.

0: Well, Mr. Green, meet Van Hauser, the best gag man in the radio business. Currently freelancing, unemployed, on the beach.
1: Well, if you're so good, why aren't you in there writing them yaks, wise guy?
0: Why? Because words I know, rib-tickling words, gags, yeah, jokes to make a corpse laugh. But plots, situations.
1: Situations?
0: Yeah, that's another story. I could coin a million if I could figure them out.
1: Well, look, situations. Now, let me tell you, I am a veritable Scheherazade on situations. I got a million. Now, look, for instance, the guy who says to the other fellow... I don't know, something clicked between me and Van Hauser. From the beginning, I always hated his guts, the way he talked to me like I was dirt. But up in his room, I started feeding him stories, stuff I dreamed up on the cab. He put it into good words, and it came out very funny, too. Well, inside a couple of years, I was getting $1,500 a week, but I was tied to that guy. I couldn't work with nobody else. I'd sit down with another gag writer and nothing would happen. Yeah, I knew it was Van, or $40 a week in some broken-down job. So I hung on to him like a barnacle. I worked with him, ate with him, played with him. My place was just down the hall from his at the hotel. Sometimes I thought I'd go nuts if I had to look at his sneering ugly puss another day. And the only satisfaction I had was that he needed me and hated me just like I needed and hated him. But one day while we were writing a spot for Schmo for a day, he throws me a very unfunny line.
0: Gus, my goon boy, you may be interested to know that I'm going to marry Julie Phelps.
1: Julie Phelps, a dancer?
0: That's right. She used to be at the club, Catalina.
1: She making trouble for you?
0: Cut it.
1: All right, all right. I didn't say nothing against her.
0: All right, you better not.
1: Okay, go ahead and enjoy yourself.
0: Well, thanks. So, Gus, my cornball colleague, we may not be seeing so much of each other, hence.
1: Oh, now, look, you don't mean that, but... Hey, now, wait a minute. What's going to be with our partnership here?
0: Well, we'll see. I'll talk it over with Julie.
1: No, Van. Now, look, I mean it. We've always done what we wanted to. Loafed all day, worked all night, ate and slept at any crazy hour. Mm. Now, no dame is going to stand for that.
0: Julie is different.
1: No dame is different.
0: Yeah, she knows how we operate. And she knows you, Gus.
1: Yeah, and she's not exactly crazy about me, neither.
0: Uh-huh, I was just coming to that. Now, if you want to stay in with me, be nice to her, huh?
1: It won't do no good. Listen, Van, she'll make trouble between us, see? She'll work on that as soon as the knot is tied.
0: I said...
1: Now, listen to me. I'm your pal, Van. A dame like that is bad business. You know what the club, Catalina,
0: well,
1: she
0: Gus,
1: wasn't exactly...
0: Gus, Julie is one in a million. A joke man like you comes a dime a dozen.
1: Okay, if that's the way you feel.
0: That's the way I feel.
1: Pardon me for having any feet, hey.
0: All right, just be nice to her. No cracks.
1: Okay, so I'll be nice. Now, look, about Sunday show...
0: Be nice to her. If you're not, Gus, we're finished.
1: Yeah, I said I'd be nice, but I knew it wouldn't do no good. Julie was a small-town girl who soured on Broadway after she had a bust-up with Nick Edwards, the mug who runs the Club Catalina, and she wanted out. And she was gonna take Van with her, too, so it came to me that I'd better figure out a situation and pronto. She didn't like me because she was scared of me. I knew about her and Nick Edwards, and Van didn't. So I says to myself, I says, Gus, maybe the dame will scare away, hey?
2: Who is it, Van? Oh, Gus Green, what a surprise.
1: Hello there, Julie. Yeah, this is for you.
2: Flowers?
1: Yeah, Van told me about you, too, see, and I figured...
2: Oh, they're lovely. Come on in, Gus.
1: Thanks.
2: I miss flowers so much in the city. Back home, the garden's always full of them.
1: Yeah. Say, this is a nice place you got here.
2: Thanks.
1: Yeah, very swanky. Wasn't that chair once in the lobby of the Club Catalina?
2: Well, I bought it when they redecorated the place.
1: Oh, sure you did, honey, but it just reminded me.
2: About what?
1: I just happened to see your friend Nick Edwards today.
2: I haven't seen Nick in months.
1: Oh, sure you haven't, honey, but he's still carrying the torchola for you.
2: I'm not interested.
1: No, I didn't say you were, but you might be interested in the fact that Nick said, if Van Hauser marries Julie, so help me, I'll kill him.
2: Did he say that?
1: Now, would I lie, honey?
2: Well, that settles it. I've had enough of show business. Van and me are going back home.
1: Oh, no, you can't do that to Van, Julie. This is his life. What's he going to do in a small town?
2: I don't care. I'm sick of it. Sick of all the cheap characters, the bums and the hangers-on. If I want him to, Van will come with me.
1: Oh, look, maybe he would. Well, I'm sure he would. But, Julie, what I really wanted to say was, why don't you give me a few days? I'll go talk to Nick, and who knows, maybe I can fix the whole thing up.
2: Would you, Gus? I'd like to stay for Van's sake. I'd like to see him get a good job with regular hours. Maybe an advertisement.
1: Sure. Nick will listen to me. Well, at least I can try, huh?
2: Thanks, Gus. You're nice. I didn't know.
1: And then I got another idea.
2: What's that?
1: Maybe the three of us could all work together.
2: Oh, I can't write. I can type.
1: Well, we need a secretary. We could dictate our stuff to you.
2: I don't know shorthand.
1: You don't have to. After all, what is a comedy script? Along the left-hand side of the page, you put the name of the character, and then you write out what he's supposed to say. Simple?
2: Sounds simple.
1: Well, you could spend more time with Van. How would you like to try?
2: I'd love to. Gus, it would be wonderful.
1: Sure, it'd be wonderful. For me. When she said she'd work with us, Julie was playing a part in a situation that I dreamed up. And let me tell you, it was a good one. Because it ended with me still making $1,500 per week, and Julie Phelps... Well, Julie Phelps was just not there.
3: 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Credits and sign-off.
4: Got that, darling?
2: Every word, Mr. Hauser.
1: Well, Van, how do you like our new secretary?
0: Oh, she's good, Gus. How come you had such a swell idea? Huh? Mm-hmm.
2: Gus, if this works out, I'll be the happiest person alive.
1: Oh, no, you won't, Julie. I will. Now, come on. I'd like to try dictating.
2: Mm-hmm. Ready?
1: Okay, take a clean sheet of paper. Mm-hmm. Here's a gag sequence for the Fred Benton Show.
0: Oh, look who's writing gags.
1: Don't laugh.
0: Genius.
1: Now, look, Fred's talking to Mrs. Mishmash, mm-hmm. and she starts reading the wrong page of the script, you see?
2: Yeah.
1: Ready? Let's go. Mm-hmm. Mrs. Mishmash, please don't laugh at me. Mm-hmm. I think we've made a mistake.
2: Uh-huh.
1: Now, Fred Benton, I know I have.
2: I have.
1: Mrs. Mm-hmm. M, let's start all over from the beginning.
2: All over from the beginning.
1: Fred, if you love me, you will. Mm-hmm.
0: That's funny.
1: No, that's charming. No, this is Mrs. Am I going too fast?
2: No, that's fine.
1: Okay, this is Mrs. Mishmash again. Mm-hmm. I would do anything for you.
2: Anything for you.
1: Fred, he says, I would like to see you.
0: Mm-hmm. Oh, I'm bored.
2: Okay. Now,
1: Mrs. M again. Let's talk this over. How about tonight?
2: How about tonight?
1: Yeah. Fred, when? At midnight.
2: Midnight.
1: Mrs. Mm-hmm. M, come, I'm waiting for you right now.
2: You right now.
1: Did you get it all?
2: Mm-hmm.
1: Good.
2: Type it right up.
0: Wait.
1: What's the matter?
0: Don't bother, Julie. We couldn't use that corn even on the Benton Show.
1: All right, wise guy. Give it to me, Julie. I'll file it under sustainers.
2: Look, if you're going to fight, I'm not going to work for either of you. Van, be a dear and get me a pack of cigarettes downstairs, will you?
0: All right, honey. But Gus, don't try to write any more of those charming gags.
1: Get lost.
2: Gus?
1: Yeah?
2: Get anywhere with Nick?
1: Well, Julie, he's softening up, but he wants to see you.
2: Gus, I don't want that man near me.
1: Now, look, you don't see him. You better start wearing black for Van. You know Nick Edwards.
2: I know Nick wouldn't stop at killing, but
1: Now, listen, Julie, I haven't got time to argue with you now. Van will come back, but why don't you come to my place tomorrow night at 11?
2: I'll run into Van for sure.
1: Well, then come before 8 and wait for me. We'll have rehearsals till then.
2: What about Van?
1: Tell him you're going to sleep early or something.
2: What if he calls anyway?
1: I'll cover you. I'll probably be with him anyhow.
2: He must never know about Nick.
1: I get it. Now, listen, Julie, you just leave everything to me, and in a couple of days, you won't have to worry about Nick Edwards again. Yeah, just leave everything to me, and you won't have to worry about anything anymore, Julie Phelps. Not even your own funeral. Come 8 o'clock the next evening, I paid a little visit to my apartment, long enough to see that Julie was comfortable and also to get the keys to her place out from her handbag. I drove over there and went upstairs to do some interior decorating. My kind. Gonna take Van away from Broadway, are you? Gonna send me back to $40 a week in a pig's ear, you are, Julie Phelps, get that? In a pig's ear! Now, just one more touch to complete the situation. A little business outside the Club Catalina. Hey, kid, come here. Here, listen now. Here's a dime, kid. Take this note and this here envelope and give it to Nick Edwards. And if anyone asked you, say a dame gave it to you. Got that? A beautiful dame. You got it from a beautiful dame, right?
0: Look, Gus... Gus, no more work. Let's knock off.
1: What's the matter, Van? You tired?
0: No.
1: Well, what's eating you?
0: Oh, you wouldn't understand.
1: All right, so don't tell me. I don't care anyhow.
0: All right, it's Julie. Said she had to go to bed early tonight.
1: So what? It ain't legal?
0: I called a half dozen times. No answer.
1: Uh-huh. Afraid she's still timing you, huh?
0: I didn't say that.
1: Yeah, but I know how you feel.
0: Yeah, well, mind your own business.
1: Look, my friend, I'll do you a good turn.
0: Leave me dial the number for you. The number's on the pad. Let's see what your fat fingers can do.
1: Okay. You could talk to her while I go down to my room to get my hat and coat. I'll take you for a drive before we hit the sack.
0: Well, sometimes you're even human.
1: Okay, here, take it. It's ringing now. I'll be right back.
0: I'll see.
4: Hello?
0: Julie, darling.
4: Van.
0: Honey, I'm sure glad to hear your voice. Where you been?
4: Why?
0: Well, I've been trying to get you all evening. No answer. Then Gus tried
4: Van,
0: to...
4: Van, dear, I told you. I was going home to get some sleep.
0: When I phoned, you
4: well,
0: must have...
4: Maybe it didn't wake me.
0: Well, now, baby, that's hardly likely with a phone right near your bed.
4: Sometimes I sleep.
0: Julie.
4: I can...
0: Julie, is there someone there with you?
4: Of course not, Van. I'm alone. I'm by myself. I'm... What are you... No.
0: Julie.
4: Van!
0: Julie.
4: Van!
0: Julie, what's the matter? Julie! Julie!
1: A very neat situation, you granted, Warden?
5: Sure.
1: Julie being killed in her apartment 2 miles away, Van hearing it over the phone, and me in the next room to him at the hotel. You like it, huh, Warden? Yeah, I like it, too, and I did it. That was a very sensational situation.
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1: Van was still screaming into the phone when I came down the hall from my place a minute later with hat and coat draped over my very shaking arm. I opened the door.
0: Gus.
1: Hmm?
0: Gus, something's happened to Julie.
1: Huh?
0: Something's happened to Julie.
1: Well, how do you know? Did you get her?
0: Yeah, she answered the phone.
1: But, so?
0: Well, she sounded funny, like there was someone in the same room, and then suddenly she sounded like she was hit or choked or something.
1: Well, maybe it's just a gag she was pulling. You know, dames do that sometimes.
0: You think so?
1: Why, sure.
0: No, it couldn't be. I heard her, Gus. Gus, what should I do?
1: Now, come on, keep your shirt on, Van.
0: She screamed.
1: Did you call her back?
0: No, I didn't.
1: Well, why don't you?
0: That's right. So I call her back, that's what I'll do.
1: Sure.
0: Of course I'll call her. Hand me the phone.
1: Yeah.
0: Something's happened, I know it has.
1: Line busy?
0: No answer.
1: Yeah, but you just spoke to her a minute ago.
0: Gus, I'm worried. I'm worried sick.
1: Forget it, she's all right. Come on out for a ride.
0: Oh, no, I couldn't.
1: Look, tell you what I'll do for a pal. I'll drive you over there. You can check up for yourself. Van looked pretty grim as we drove over to Julie's place in the West 70s. I checked over everything I'd done and figured how I'd work out the rest of the situation. And we turned off Central Park West into the side street where Julie lived on the second floor of a converted brownstone. Hey, look, there's a guy coming out of the house. That's probably nobody.
0: I can't see who it is. He's making a getaway. Gus, follow him.
1: I never catch him now.
0: Oh, gosh, Gus, if you'd only got close enough to see his license number.
1: Well, I did.
0: What was it?
1: LK573498.
0: LK573498.
1: All right, Sam Spade. Now let's go upstairs and visit Julie, huh? The door to Julie's apartment was wide open when we got upstairs, and the place was just like I left it. Like there'd been some kind of a fight. And then I saw where I'd made a mistake. The telephone where Julie was supposed to be strangled was as neat as a pin. I watched Van's face to see if he noticed it, but, well, he was too broken up to notice anything.
0: Julie. Because she was a sweet kid.
1: What do you mean, was?
0: I know. She's dead.
1: What do you know? All you see is that her apartment is all busted up.
0: I heard her scream, didn't I? Gus, I waited 20 years to meet a girl that I could marry. So help me, I'm not going to die till a guy who did this is in his grave. You'll see. You'll see, Gus. I'm kind of mixed up now, but in a little while I'll be able to think. I'll know what to do. Sure, I'll know what to do. Look, that's the telephone.
1: What about the telephone?
0: I'm going to call the police.
1: No, Van, now wait a minute. Don't be crazy.
0: What?
1: Look, put the telephone
0: down. Why shouldn't I call the police?
1: It's very simple. You got no evidence she was murdered.
0: But I heard her scream.
1: Use your eyes, Van, will you? Use your eyes. Julie said she was in bed. Has the bed been slept in? And where's her coat? Where's her purse? And where's her hat?
0: They're not here, but she said she... You're right, Gus. You're right, I won't phone. Maybe she's still alive.
1: That's better. Now, look, Van, sometimes we haven't felt too good towards each other, but after all, we've been partners for a long time, kid. And I'll tell you what, I'll do anything. Anything you say to help you out.
0: All right, then, look. Look, just on an off chance, Gus, trace that license plate, will you? Let's find out who that guy was.
1: We went back to our hotel. I slept like a log because I knew that Julie was 10 feet from my bed in the closet, very dead, where she couldn't come between me and Van anymore. Next morning, I told Van I'd checked at the license bureau.
0: Whose car was it?
1: Nick Edwards.
0: Kathleen Edwards?
1: That's right.
0: Why, that dirty goon,
1: I'd like... You don't think that he...
0: I don't have to think. I'll let the police...
1: Now, wait a minute. Hold it. Look, Van, I never told you this before, but I knew all along that Julie was playing around with Nick Edwards.
0: With Nick Edwards?
1: Yeah. That's why I never liked her. Now, you better not call the cops. Maybe we was just busting in on a private little party last night.
0: No, I can't believe it. No, not Julie.
1: Well, we got to find out where she is. And the guy who knows is Nick Edwards.
0: What makes you think he'll tell?
1: I'll tell you what. I'll call him at the club tonight and ask him over. I think maybe he'll accept me invitation. Well, Nick arrived at 11 p.m., and from my window, I watched him park his black car in a dark side street near the hotel, just like I told him to. Then I carried Julie's body down the back stairs and put it in the luggage compartment of Nick's car. Nobody saw me. And a few minutes later, I knocked on Van's door.
0: That you, Gus? Come in.
1: Hi, Van. Hi, Nick.
5: Good evening, Gus.
0: Nick was just telling me, Gus.
5: Look, I'm just as worried about Julie as you guys are, see?
1: Yeah. That's easy to say.
5: Okay. Don't take my word for it. But I've had her house called every half hour all day.
0: Why'd you go there last night in the first place?
5: You haven't been around long, have you?
0: Never mind that, wise guy. Why'd you visit my girl?
5: Who said she was your girl?
0: She was engaged to me.
5: She was tired of you.
0: Why, you...
5: Sit down. She told me so herself.
0: When?
5: Yesterday.
1: Then you saw her yesterday, Nick?
5: No. No, I ain't seen her since she quit working at the club and started to pal around with your friend here.
0: But you just said that...
5: Julie was the only gal who ever had me on the ropes, see? But when she called it quits, I went along. She was too good for an ex-con like me anyway, I figured. But last night, someone gives me a note in her handwriting.
1: Oh? What did the note say, Nick?
5: It was the most beautiful thing I've ever seen. I read it over and over until I knew it by heart. Please don't laugh at me. I think we made a mistake. I know I have. Let's start all over from the beginning. If you really love me, you will. I love you. I'll do anything for you. I'd like to see you. Let's talk this over. How about tonight? When? At midnight? Come. Come, I'm waiting for you right now.
1: As soon as Nick Edwards left, I told Van I didn't believe anything he said, and as far as I was concerned, Nick either killed Julie or had taken her away. Van agreed with me, and we called the police. Oh, Ah, yes, it all made a perfect situation. The best I'd ever dreamed up. All of Nick Edwards' high-powered lawyers couldn't save him from being sentenced to the chair. Yes, sir, life looked pretty sweet. But there was just one thing wrong. Van's comedy was getting worse and worse. Fred Benton told us we'd have to get better or else. Now, we sat in Van's room sweating out a Benton program that was a day overdue. Van, for the love of Mike, will you pull yourself together?
8: Of course, I can't think.
1: You don't have to think. I gave you the whole situation. All you got to do is write the gags for it.
8: Gags.
1: Now, look. In the first scene, Fred and Mrs. Mishmash steal a horse. But here's the twist. The horse is blind. You get it?
8: Yeah.
1: Well, come on, then, give. You know hundreds of horse gags. Now, just give them a twist and fit the situation.
8: I can't. They just won't come.
1: Look, if we don't get this script in tomorrow, Fred will can us. Now, come on, guy, will you write?
8: Oh, write yourself.
1: Van, you know I can't write. I'm no good without a gag man.
8: Get yourself another gag man. I'm through.
1: Look.
8: Washed up.
1: You know it won't work, Van. You know that. I've tried it on the QT. I was afraid that someday we'd break up, but it never worked. With you and me, Van, something happens. We're a great team. Without me, you're just another guy making with words. Without you, I'm just another Joe. Now, don't you see, kid? That's why we gotta stick together. Even if we do hate each other's guts. That's why nobody can't never break us up. Now, come on, guy, write, will you?
8: I can't think of anything. Look, haven't we got something in the files we haven't used? You had a scene you dictated to Julie. What was that?
1: Huh?
8: That Mrs. Mishmash
1: No.
8: Fred, was it please don't laugh at me or something? I think we made a mistake.
1: No, Van, look, that's a no-good situation. That's dead. Let's get something new.
8: It's a good situation.
1: No,
8: a very clever situation. All I need are the lines. Please don't laugh at
1: now,
8: me.
1: Now, Van, I'm telling
8: the
1: you
8: lines,
1: it's no good.
8: The lines. Please don't laugh
1: at
8: me.
1: I'm telling you it's no good, Van.
8: Of course. Why didn't I think of that before? Those lines you dictated to Julie, they fit.
1: No, they don't fit. And besides, I can't ride gags. You know that.
8: Oh, that wasn't a gag, Gus. That was a situation. The most desperate situation you ever invented.
1: Now, wait a minute. What are you beating your gums about
8: here? You'll find out.
1: What are you going to do?
8: Operator, I want to speak to Inspector Martin at police headquarters. Get away from that door, Gus. I got a gun.
1: Now, don't shoot, Van. Wait a minute.
8: Then listen
1: and
8: don't move.
9: Police headquarters, Inspector Martin.
8: Oh, Inspector Martin, this is Van Hauser of the Julie Phelps case.
9: Hey, I've been trying to get...
8: Edwards didn't kill Julie. Gus Green did. And I got proof.
9: That makes it even worse. Edwards says you framed him.
8: Green did. Nick's note was a script dictated to Julie, minus the character names.
9: How about his alibi?
8: He dialed his own number, Inspector, not hers. And killed her while she was speaking on the phone. To make things look right, he messed up her apartment. I never could quite figure out why there were no signs of struggle around her telephone. Now I know. Yeah, he must have stowed her body in Nick's car. Better send some cops over right away before I shoot him.
9: Well, they're coming over, Hauser, to protect you. Edwards broke out about an hour ago. Watch out for him.
8: Nick Edwards?
5: Yes, Nick Edwards.
8: Huh? Nick Edwards.
5: All right, Hauser, come across with that gun.
8: Nick.
5: Come on.
8: Nick, you heard what I said, didn't you?
5: So what?
8: I didn't frame you. Gus did. He's a guy with a situation.
5: So what? You took my girl away from me, didn't you? No. All right, give me that gun.
1: Now, Nick, wait a minute. Nick. What are you going to do with
5: Nothing
1: that?
5: Nothing except to give me that gun, Hauser.
8: Gus, don't let him get that gun, Gus.
5: I'm a little too quick for you, Gus.
1: Now, Nick, please. Now, don't shoot me. Let me tell you how this
5: Cut
1: was
5: it,
1: all...
5: Cut it, I've had a belly full of your stories. They put me in jail, remember? They're all stuffed to me now, see? But like they say, there ain't no situation that can't take a new twist. Here's the twist to this one. You ain't going to die for the murder of my poor Julie. No. You're going to die for something you didn't do.
1: What do you mean, Nick?
5: Just this. The murder of Van Hauser.
1: Well, they didn't believe me at the trial. So I'm up for killing my late, unlamented partner. But you know me. I always like a twist. They got Nick for killing Julie. Now I guess you can understand why I can't write the prisoner's annual show, can't you, Warden? Not without Van. And besides, like I said, I don't have too much time, do I? Before I go to the chair.

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2: You got the gate. Oh, shut up! I've been kicked out of better colleges.
3: Son, why don't you leave that bottle alone? I know it's none of my business.
2: Are you my father?
3: Well, of course not. I'm only trying
2: to... Well, then don't call me son. And you're right. It's none of your business.
3: Why, you fresh pup. If I were your father, I'd be ashamed to admit it. I watched where you got on. And it's in the middle of the semester. Bounced out on your ear, weren't you? I know your type. Taking everything you can get from the old man and not giving anything back. Only grief and gray hair.
2: Oh, shut up!
4: Mansfield! Next station stop, Mansfield!
5: Put away that bottle, kid. You're home.
4: Mansfield!

0: The old hometown depot again. It didn't look friendly. Nobody was going to look friendly. The whole term's tuition fee shot for the third time. Well, Dad would try to cover up what he felt. But she wouldn't. Not glad. I could hear already in my imagination.
1: Oh, so you're home again. Guess you found out it was all a waste of time. They couldn't teach you anything in college. Maybe they ought to change things. Maybe they ought to learn from you. But make them pay, Marty, dear. Make them pay. Maybe we get back some of the money you've wasted. What do you think you are, a rich man's son? Oh, I knew you from the day I married your father. And I expect to see the day when I have to send you cartons of cigarettes up to the pen.
0: Well, I was going to hear it again. No way of stopping that mouth. To break the ice, I called home from the station. Busy. 5 minutes later, I called again. Busy. So I waited, and 5 minutes later, I called again. Talking, talking. That's all she ever had under a peroxide. Talk, talk with that cheap crowd of hers. It wasn't my dad on the telephone. He was in Baltimore working. Well, I grabbed a bus and went home.
2: Glad, it's me. Hey, Glad. It's your loving stepson.
0: Look at that. Didn't even bother to hang up the telephone. What a woman. Hello? What's that? Hello? Who is it? It was a man. It would be, with her. Heard my voice, thought it was Dad and hung up. Dad had come home early today. Plenty of signs. There was the paper he always picked up in Baltimore. Cigarette stub. And I knew it was his. It was that awful Turkish brand he'd been smoking since before I was born. No one else could stand. Yeah, he came home early. They must have gone out. I wandered into her bedroom. No reason. Just wandered. You know what I saw? She was curled up on the bed. Yes, Glad, curled up on the bed, sort of cuddling. No makeup. Hair all glued up with that bleach stuff of hers, and she was dead. But dead. Somebody had broken her neck. If ever a man deserved a break, it's my dad. If ever a man deserved a decent, loving wife like my real mother. If ever a man deserved the kind of son fathers dream about instead of the mutt, the rat I was turning out to be. Well, I didn't have much time for philosophizing. I got rid of the newspaper, cigarette butt. I mussed my hair, tore my clothes, picked up her dead hand with those purple cat-like fingernails, and I scratched it across my face. Ow! You'd think she was alive the way those nails dug in. And then I went to the phone.
3: Police headquarters.
0: Hello? This is Martin Delavan calling from 22 Beach Street South.
3: Yeah.
0: I think you better send somebody around to pick me up. I just murdered my stepmother.

0: suspense, Autolite is bringing you Mickey Rooney in radio's outstanding theater of thrills, Suspense.
1: Say, that's quite a stack of letters you got.
2: App, that's my fan mail. Laudatory letters, paeans of praise.
1: You mean people like you?
2: Of course they like me, because I tell them to replace old narrow gap spark plugs with wide gap Autolite resistor spark plugs. And naturally, they like Autolite resistor spark plugs once they try them. Here's one from Mr. W.E. Schmitz of Houston, Texas, who writes, "Gentlemen, I recently switched to Autolite resistor spark plugs for my 1942 car. I've been trying other brands for years, but when I switched to Autolite, I can truthfully say I've never seen such an improvement in my 43 years in the automobile business simply by changing plugs."
1: Well, from an automobile man, eh?
2: From the sort of man who'd know that switching to Autolite resistor spark plugs means smoother idling, better performance on leaner gas mixtures, and actual saving of gas. And Autolite resistor spark plugs cut down spark plug interference with radio and television reception.
1: All right, Harlow. But let's not interfere with the reception of Suspense.
0: And now, Autolite brings back to our Hollywood soundstage Mickey Rooney as Martin Delavan in The Lie, a tale well calculated to keep you in suspense.

0: don't get cocky with me, young fella. And just remember that you put yourself in a jam that always turns out to be pretty rugged. And let's have the story again.
1: Look, I've told it to you twice.
0: Let's have it again.
1: You don't have to play McTavish of Scotland Yard. You don't have to find the killer. I told you I did it.
0: But you make it sound so exciting. Let's have it again.
1: Okay. Beginning where?
0: You were expelled from college this morning for drinking.
1: They always expel me for drinking.
0: You took the early afternoon train at State Junction, got out here about 6 and telephoned from the station. Take it from there.
1: The line was busy. I took a bus from the station. I came in without making any noise. Just didn't happen to make any. From the hall out there, I hear this... I heard my stepmother talking on the phone.
0: To a man?
1: Yes.
0: How'd you know it was a man?
1: I could tell.
0: Smart boy. What was she saying?
1: She said enough.
0: I'd like to find out what makes enough. Well?
1: What makes enough? The point when you put your hands around somebody's neck and start to squeeze.
0: She was two-timing your father, huh? All right, go on.
1: I guess I lost my head. I remember grabbing her by the neck just as she heard me and turned around, and I remember her fingernails coming up toward my eyes and digging into my face. Would you say she did a good job on me? Yeah, look at these scratches.
0: You did a better one on her. Well, this is about checks with what you said before.
1: Good for me.
0: You don't want to change anything?
1: I want you to take me downtown and book me.
0: There's no hurry. I want you to reenact this for us before a motion picture camera.
1: The movies? That'll be fun. Say, what's the matter? You don't look happy. Would it have pleased you more if you'd had to beat it out of me with a rubber hose?
0: Maybe. Maybe it would. Endicott.
2: Right here, Lieutenant, in the kitchen.
0: Now break out your camera.
2: Somebody burned a newspaper in the kitchen stove. The ashes are still warm.
0: And which paper? Can you make it out?
2: No. The ashes are all stirred up.
0: Did you burn a newspaper, kid?
1: Yes.
0: Why?
1: Well, after I killed her, I got kind of a chill, and I thought I'd start a fire.
0: And then you changed your mind.
1: That's right.
0: So you just waited for it to burn out, and you just stirred up the ashes, huh?
1: Listen, if people were always rational, they wouldn't commit murders.
0: Oh, psychologists, too, huh? Okay, set up the first shot from the hallway, Endicott, as he comes in.
2: Check.
0: Where's your father, Delavan? Where can we reach him?
1: I don't want him pulled into this. Leave him alone. Don't start jabbering at him, making things worse than they
0: Get
1: are.
0: Get hold of your blood pressure, Bob. It happens that you killed his wife. Now, where do we reach him?
1: He's in Baltimore. Henry Delavan Company, Import and Export.
0: Commutes every day?
1: Yeah, but he wouldn't be at his office now. It's long past closing time.
3: All set, Lieutenant.
0: All right with you. You like your old man, huh?
1: Oh, I guess he passes.
0: And that's all?
1: We haven't seen much of each other since he married that... Since he got married again. I get expelled from different colleges, and he balls me out, and I write him for checks, and he sends them.
0: Mm-hmm. Okay. Let's make our try for the Oscar, shall we? You just go through the motion, starting at the door exactly as it happened.
1: Without my makeup, Lieutenant?
0: Very funny. Except there's a dead woman in the bedroom. You better change your attitude, kid. Hey, who's this?
1: It's my father, please. Take it easy with him. Dad! Dad!
4: What's going on in my house? Marty, what are you doing here this time of year?
1: Let me break into it my way.
0: You shut up.
4: Where's Glad? Where's your mother? And what are all the police doing around here? Marty, speak up.
1: All right. I'll give it to you straight. She's dead.
4: What? What do you mean?
1: You know what dead means? She's dead. I killed her.
4: No, Marty, don't say that. It isn't true. Why, you don't know how...
1: I killed her! How would you know anything about it? You were in Baltimore. You were in Baltimore, weren't you?
4: Gentlemen, please.
0: I'm Lieutenant Steele.
4: Lieutenant, don't listen to my boy. He couldn't have possibly...
1: Don't try to tell anybody what I couldn't have done. You know, I always wanted to kill her. Anyway, you weren't here. You were in Baltimore until now, at your office.
4: I wasn't in my office.
1: Dad!
4: I didn't feel very well along about noon. I quit for the day. May I see my wife, please?
0: In the bedroom. And what did you do for the rest of the day, Mr. Delavan?
1: You don't have to answer that, Dad. You don't have to say anything. I've signed a full confession, Dad.
4: I went to a Turkish bath, and I stayed there for several hours.
0: Yeah, we can check that easily enough.
4: Of course. I'm sorry to say that my son is right, Lieutenant. I wasn't here.
1: When you commit a crime, it's as though someone snapped a switch and the sun went out. Now you live in shadow. You wear faded blue denims with your number on. You're surrounded by so much iron, doors and bars, and the bed you sleep on. You weigh every word before you say it. Because it might make the difference between living and dying. Most of the time, you're angling to live. By the time I was through, I'd made sure I would die.
4: You did a bad thing, Marty. Why did you do it?
1: The important thing is that I did it. That's what we got to keep remembering. Now, don't let me down. You haven't said anything, have you?
4: About what?
1: About you.
4: Well, what's there to say?
1: What's there to... Oh, I get it. Swell. Swell, we'll keep it that way.
4: Oh, I suppose I ought to be able to understand what you're trying to say, Marty, but I can't. I'm so confused. They keep hammering away at me, trying to break down my story, where I was, and...
1: Well, that Turkish bath routine wasn't very bright. They can check on that, Dad.
4: They did. There's no question about that, Marty. I was there.
1: When?
4: All that afternoon, from 2 until 5.
1: Who says you were there, besides yourself?
4: Well, the clerk, the attendants, the rubbers. Well, they all know me, Marty. I've been going there every Wednesday for months.
1: This couldn't be true. Everything else about the whole nightmare could happen. It was happening. But not this. He had killed her. He must have killed her. I'd hung a perfect frame on myself because he did it.
4: What's the matter, son?
1: Dad, how would that day's Baltimore paper get into our house before you came home?
4: Well, it's delivered to me. I buy one in the morning to read it on the way in, and the one that's delivered I read in the evening at home.
1: It's that simple. And I suppose you're going to tell me that since I've been away, Gladys learned how to smoke those Turkish blowtorches.
4: No, but, well, you know how chain smokers are, son. They're bound to run out of their own brand sometime, and they'll smoke anything they can get their hands on.
1: Anything they can get. Oh, sure. Anyone could figure that out.
4: But why talk about newspapers and cigarettes, Marty? We have only 5 minutes together.
1: Don't talk about anything. What a chump I've been. What a sap. Oh, Dad. Dad, you don't know.
4: I know only one thing, Marty. That you didn't do it.
1: How do you know that?
4: Well, who would have known better?
1: What does that mean?
4: Why, you're my boy. Oh, you've been wild, but that was because you were so hurt when I remarried.
1: When she turned out to be what she was.
4: Oh, you don't have to keep reminding me of that, son.
1: Oh, I'm sorry, Dad. I'm sorry.
4: Anyway, I know my boy, Marty. And you didn't kill her.
1: Makes no difference, Dad. They got an airtight case against me. I'm going to fry just as crisp as though I did it.
0: I never thought for more than a second that you killed her, Marty. The way you kept jabbering, you were in Baltimore, I was here, you were in Baltimore, like a needle stuck in a reckon.
1: Oh, what can we do now, Lieutenant?
0: Do? Well, it's out of my hands. You go to trial.
1: Trial? For what? You say you know I didn't kill her.
0: Listen, kid, you framed yourself too well. You didn't leave a shred of evidence that points to the real killer. You had a motive. You cleaned up every trace of someone else, and now that someone else is laughing up his sleeve.
1: But, wait a minute, they can't convict me and execute me for a crime I didn't commit.
0: Take it easy, kid.
1: Take it easy? You mean take the rap? You mean you'd like me to sit with my hands folded like a good little boy and let him shave my skull, slit open my pants leg because somebody else broke her neck?
0: Well, have you got a real idea who that somebody could be?
1: How would I know? Do you think I ran around with her friends? I never saw one of them. But I'll bet she had a little black book that was so full it was spilling over.
0: Son, I told you this thing is out of my hands. According to police routine...
1: But we're talking about a life! Don't you understand? My life!
0: And I'm trying to tell you that you're talking to the wrong man. See the DA, kid. He's the only one who can help you.
1: Every word of my confession was a deliberate lie, sir. A lie. See, I dictated it, and I reenacted the whole thing before the camera because I thought I was protecting someone else, see.
0: The real murderer?
1: No, but I thought so at the time, sir.
0: What was this somebody's name?
1: I'd rather not tell you that.
0: Why not, if he's innocent?
1: Because I don't want him dragged through the mud.
2: Here's the report you've been waiting for, sir.
0: Oh, thanks, Endicott.
2: Yes, sir.
0: Now, look, Delavan, I'm too busy to play games.
3: This report establishes beyond doubt that it was your skin and blood under her fingernails. That clinches it for me.
1: But wait a
3: That's
1: minute,
3: all.
1: Don't you...
3: I'll see you at the trial. And I guess you know how it'll come out. So callous was this killer, so conscienceless, that not only did he freely admit his guilt, he willingly reenacted the whole ghastly thing before the police department's camera, as you've seen. Far from showing remorse for his crime, he gloried in it. You know the evidence. His fingerprints, his blood under her nails. I ask that you return a verdict that will make mandatory the extreme penalty. Death for Martin Delavan.
1: I'm going to die. Dad, find a way out for me, will you?
4: I don't know
1: will
4: where to
1: way?
4: Turn, Marty. I'd give my life to save you.
1: Would you, Dad? Would you sometimes, you know, people just use that expression. I sometimes wonder if they really would do a thing like that.
4: Isn't that what you did for me? It's such a shame, Marty, that this should happen to us because of her. The only good thing she ever did was to bring us together again by dying.
1: Then you knew all about her.
4: For a long time. But I kept hoping...
1: Well, maybe she didn't appreciate you, Dad, but... but I do.
4: You're not so bad yourself.
1: Dad?
4: Yes?
1: It's probably too late, but... one part of my story was true. She had been talking to somebody.
4: What?
1: The receiver was off the hook, and there was still a party on the other end.
4: Who was it?
1: That I don't know. I picked up the receiver, and I said, hello. I heard a funny kind of gasp and then a click. But Dad, don't you see? It means somebody's ear was in on that murder. We've got a witness. Somebody who knows I didn't do it. He and the guy who murdered him.
5: All right. Time's up, kid.
1: Huh?
4: We have just another 5 minutes.
5: We've got rules here, mister.
1: I'm just the right guy to be worried about rules. Shove off, will you?
5: Come on now.
1: Wait
5: Let's
1: a minute.
5: Let's not make a fuss. Now,
1: shove
5: please.
1: Off, will you? Dad,
5: Come
1: did you
5: on,
1: try everything?
5: Kid.
1: Try everything. Take your hands off of me.
5: Listen. Just because you're going to die don't give you any special privileges.
1: No.
5: Everybody
1: leave
5: broke.
1: Me go.
6: Hey, Joe.
1: Dad.
6: Come on,
1: come Dad, help me.
4: Come on, Marty. Tell me what to
1: help
4: do.
1: Help me, Dad.
6: Marty, tell me how to help you.
1: Steele. Dr. Steele. Lieutenant Steele. Tell him. Tell him about the phone call.
6: Come on,
1: tell him
6: come
1: we've
6: on.
1: Got a witness. Dad, remember it's a matter of time. I haven't got much.

0: Now, look, Miss Jane, a boy's life depends on this, and we haven't got much time, either.
1: Is there anything I can do to help?
0: Fine. Now, let's see. It was around 6 in the evening when Marty Delavan got off the train and tried to call home.
1: Uh-huh.
0: He got a busy signal. Let's give ourselves a break and say it was the same party who was on the line when he came home. Could you trace that call?
1: Well, I can try, Lieutenant. A call that long would have plenty of overtime on it.
0: Well, stretch it out a little. Kind of narrow down the field. Say 5 minutes before he called, another 10 before he gave up, another 10 to get out to the house on the bus, and then coming in, looking around, finding the receiver off the hook. Say 45 minutes. Oh, my gosh.
1: What's the matter?
0: I just happened to think. What if Mrs. Delavan put in that call? You'd have a record of it, but the charge would be on her bill. That wouldn't show the name of the person she was calling.
1: Those are the breaks. I'll see what I can do.
0: Hello.
2: Hello, Lieutenant.
0: Oh, what'd you find?
2: Well, that call was placed by Mrs. Delavan.
0: No.
2: To a Mr. William J. Simmons.
0: Sure. What?
2: You see, Mrs. Delavan always complained about her bills. She never stopped saying we were cheating her. Well, we had to put a monitor on her telephone and make a record of every number she called.
0: Fine, fine. But what was that name?
2: Beginning at 5:30 on the evening of November 3rd, Mrs. Delavan talked for 39 minutes to a subscriber named William J. Simmons, 798 Shore Avenue.
0: That kid isn't any of the things you called him in the courtroom. I know. And I couldn't stand by and see him fry for a murder he didn't commit.
3: Steele, you're a fine detective, but a little too much of an optimist. Now, this weasel you brought in here, his story is only as good as the amount of proof you can attach to it.
4: Look, I'm no weasel. I didn't want to get mixed up in this because I got a wife and kids, see? You know what it means if your wife finds out you've been playing around?
3: Tell it into the dictograph.
4: Huh? How do I start?
3: With your name.
4: William J. Simmons, 798 Shore Avenue.
3: Okay. You were acquainted with Mrs. Gladys Delavan?
4: Yes.
3: You were in love with her?
4: Well, in a way.
3: Tell us what you heard over the telephone at 6 o'clock on the evening she was murdered.
4: Well, we were talking, just talking, see, about how we felt. Suddenly I hear this guy's voice on the phone somewhere off in her house. He yells, "Where were you yesterday? We had a date, didn't we?" Then he comes closer, still yelling.
3: What did he say?
4: Oh, all kinds of stuff. Names, things like that. Then she begins to scream, "Don't, Steve. Don't. You heard..."

0: to you?
1: McTavish of Scotland Yard.
0: A couple of other guys and your old man.
1: My father. My father? What do they want with my father?
0: Search me. Hey, I said it again.
2: We ought to hold you for obstructing justice, young fellow, but I suppose you and your father have suffered enough.
1: So it was somebody else. Somebody else all the time.
2: Your description of the murdered lady was very accurate. She got around.
1: Who is he? How'd you find him?
3: Well, that's a pretty terrific story, Marty. You see, we traced the guy who was on the phone, and he heard Mrs. Delavan holler the name Steve. Now, a detective has to be smart. He's got to be a psychologist, a science bug, an incredible kind of a guy who can take the name Steve and pick a murderer out of 140 million people. So how did I do it?
1: Well, how?
3: I opened her little black address book. Remember, you tipped me off to that. And looked for a guy named Steve. And there he was. Steve Barton. So I picked him up.
1: McTavish of Scotland Yard.
2: And this time with a real confession.
4: How do you feel now, son?
1: I don't know. I've done so much thinking about what it means to die that I'm not sure which world I'm standing in.
3: Now tell me, kid. What was the name of that newspaper you burned, and who did smoke that cigarette?
1: Dad, is all this on the level?
4: On the level, Marty.
1: Well, just to keep it on the level, gentlemen, it was the Baltimore Star, the paper my dad always reads, and the cigarette was his favorite brand. Maybe you understand now. Come on, Dad. Take me home.

0: Thank you, Mickey Rooney, for a splendid performance.
1: It was fun to do. Say, Harlow, I've heard great things about some new award suspenses received.
0: Why, yes, Mickey. The Alfred P. Sloan Award for the Outstanding Radio Program in 1948 promoting highway safety was awarded to CBS and Autolite last week.
1: Well, say, wasn't that the Jimmy Cagney suspense show of last December?
0: Right, Mickey. And coincidentally enough, last week the National Safety Council announced a similar award to Autolite for the same program and for their promotion of safety on the highways.
1: Wow, that's great going. And it reminds me, haven't I often heard an announcement on this show? Let's see, how does it go? Oh, yeah, I know. 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
0: That's right, Mickey. 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
1: 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Another gripping study in
2: suspense.
0: Mickey Rooney appeared by arrangement with Metro-Goldwyn-Mayer, producers of the Technicolor picture Little Women, starring June Allison, Peter Lawford, Margaret O'Brien, and Elizabeth Taylor. Tonight's suspense play was based on a story by William Irish and adapted by Herb Meadow. Music was composed by Lucian Morawek and conducted by Lud Gluskin. The entire production was under the direction of Anton M. Leader. In the coming weeks, Suspense will present such stars as James Stewart, Claire Trevor, Frederick March, and many others. Make it a point to listen each Thursday to Suspense, Radio's Outstanding Theater of Thrills. And next Thursday, same time, hear Bob Hope in Death Has a Shadow.
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0: And now, with a case of nerves and the performance of Edward G. Robinson, Suspense.
1: I got off the train in Toledo and walked through the station to the street. I passed up the waiting taxi and swung aboard a bus. Taxi drivers are likely to remember you, and I couldn't take a chance on that. I hadn't paid any attention to the bus. I didn't know what the line was or where it was going. It didn't make any difference. I didn't know Toledo very well anyway. I watched out the window, and when I came to a likely neighborhood, I got off. Strange, unfamiliar quarter of the city, and yet familiar, because every city has neighborhoods like it. Drab, faceless houses looking almost alike. And then most of them, drab men and women, anxious to make a dollar by renting a room.
2: Now, this here is a nice room. It's the best one I got. Two windows on two sides. There's a nice soft bed.
1: Well, I'll take it.
2: How long you figure on staying?
1: Oh, just overnight. I'll pay you now.
2: Oh, well, that's $2, please.
1: Yeah. Oh.
2: What's the matter, mister? Are you sick?
1: Yes, I'm very sick. Is there a doctor near here?
2: Hey, you are sick.
1: Yeah, I think I'll go to bed. That doctor.
2: Oh, yeah, there's Dr. Martin just around the corner. He's young, but he's good.
1: Well, would you call him for me, please? Ask him to come right up. Oh.
2: Yeah, sure. Right away.
1: Come in.
3: I'm Dr. Martin. You're Mr.
1: My name is Wentworth, Doctor. James Wentworth.
3: Oh, yes.
1: I just got into town. I'm afraid I'm in for my old trouble again.
3: Oh, what's that, Mr. Wentworth?
1: Trigeminal neuralgia.
3: Ah.
1: I had bad attacks before. Yeah,
3: just where is the pain?
1: Here. And here.
3: Oh, yes. Now, if you'll...
1: No. Don't touch it. It's like a red-hot iron, even the draft of air.
3: I know. Really, you should have that nerve operated.
1: Yes, I'm going to have it down when I get home.
3: Oh, and where's that?
1: Cleveland.
3: Cleveland. I know a lot of men there. Who's your doctor?
1: Dr. Fletcher.
3: Lawrence Fletcher.
1: Yes. Andrew. Andrew R. Fletcher.
3: I don't recall him.
1: But he's waiting to clear up a heart condition before he operates.
3: Oh, yes, very sound. Now, how did this attack come on?
1: Oh, the way they always do. I was shaving and I touched a nerve with the razor.
3: Oh, yes, the trigger point. Very typical.
1: Well, that doesn't help me when that nerve starts jumping.
3: When will you be back in Cleveland?
1: About 3 days.
3: I'll give you a prescription. This is morphine, quarter grain. You've taken it before?
1: Yes, that's the only thing that gives me any relief.
3: Well, then I don't have to tell you about it. I'll drop this off at the drugstore and have them send it up.
1: Well, thank you, Doctor. Tell them to hurry.
3: And I'd better give you a shot right now.
1: Huh? Oh,
3: Huh?
1: You know, Doctor, I think the pain isn't so bad now. I don't like to take more than I have to.
3: Oh, well, if you're sure you can get along.
1: Well, yes, I can make out all right. I'll hold the tablets until later. I paid Dr. Martin, young Dr. Martin of Toledo, and he left. I waited for the package to arrive from the drugstore. Then I stayed the night so the landlady wouldn't think it was peculiar. In the morning, I got on the train and went back to Cleveland, to the hospital with the little white tablets in my pocket, the little white tablets with which I would kill Louise. It had been so simple to deceive the young, impressionable doctor. So simple to counterfeit the symptoms that I'd seen Louise react to for 4 years now. It would keep her in bed for 4 years more. Great. 20. I'd live with the tic douloureux, the painful nerve so long. Too long. Too long indeed. Dr. Vantour had to come every day now. The nurse had to be on hand day and night to combat Louise's attacks, to quiet the raging nerve with morphine. Yes, but not for long. In my pocket were the little white tablets that would bring her peace. I went into the hospital kitchen.
4: Oh, hello, Mr. Baker.
1: Oh, hello, Nellie. I'd like to bring Mrs. Baker a milk.
4: Of course. And just give it a touch of the fire to take the chill out. I've missed you. Been away, I hear, Mr. Baker.
1: Yes, I had to go out of town.
4: And you ask me it's a good thing. For you, I mean. You needed a change. The hospital day after day was telling on you.
1: Oh, I don't think so.
4: Yes, it was. I could see. You're a good man, Mr. Baker. Believe me, it's like a saint you're bearing your trials. Not like some others I could mention.
1: Well, isn't the milk ready, Nellie?
4: It is. There we are. Spoonful of sugar. Just the way Mrs. Baker likes it.
1: Well, thank you, Nellie.
4: And give Mrs. Baker my regards.
1: Yes, I'll do that, Nellie. Now, it was just a matter of stepping into an alcove on the way to Louise's room, dropping the white tablets into the warm milk. Sugar would mask the bitter taste. Oh, here. An ideal spot.
5: Mr. Baker.
1: Huh? Oh, nurse.
5: Did I startle you? I didn't mean to.
1: No, of course not.
5: Oh, bringing Mrs. Baker her milk, I see. Well, I'm going up there myself. May I keep you company?
1: Yes, of course. Nurse White walked beside me to Louise's room. The chance for the night was gone. Another night of pain for Louise. I felt a sudden anger at the nurse. And a moment later, I realized how unreasonable it was. It was hard to be angry with anyone so pert, so alive, so beautiful. Even in her severe uniform, she managed to remain feminine, provocative. It was always a flower at her shoulder. Today, it was a sprig of flowering dogwood. And her quiet, unprofessional perfume was an exciting tingle in my nostrils. And then, we were in front of Louise's door.
5: Hello, Mrs. Baker. Look what I brought you.
6: Albert, dear.
1: Hello, darling.
6: Oh, I'm so glad you're back, darling. I missed you.
1: I missed you, too. Here's your milk.
6: You never forget, do you, Albert?
1: How was your day?
6: Just fine. Wasn't it, Miss White?
5: Oh, yes, Mrs. Baker. A very good day, all things considered.
1: Well, I'm glad. I brought you something else, Louise.
6: Oh, the locket. Oh, thank you, Albert, for remembering. Look, nurse, isn't it beautiful?
5: Oh, it is. It's an old piece, isn't it?
6: It belonged to my mother.
1: I had to hunt all over the house for it. Whatever gave you the sudden notion you wanted it anyway?
6: I don't know. I've had a feeling I'll be joining Mother soon.
1: Oh, Louise, please don't talk that way.
5: Now, Mrs. Baker, you're going to be up on your feet before you know it. And that's almost enough talking tonight, Mr. Baker.
1: No.
5: Mrs. Baker, do you want me to leave a tablet for you?
6: Yes, thank you, dear.
5: Here you are. I hope you don't need to take it. Well, good night.
1: Good night, Miss White. The tablet. You've been taking it every night?
6: Well, I try not to. But lately, the pain...
1: Yes, I know.
6: Oh, Albert, dear, you deserve something better than this.
1: Please, dear.
6: Now, your nose to the grindstone to pay for the doctors and nurses.
1: Oh, don't worry.
6: A little handball at the club and then this room.
1: Yes, but you're going to get better, dear. You must believe the doctor.
6: That's what Pauline says.
1: Pauline?
6: The nurse.
1: Oh, yes, of course. Oh, is she looking out for you all right?
6: She's a dear. And very pretty, don't you think?
1: Pretty? Yes, I suppose so. I hadn't noticed.
6: I used to be pretty. You used to embarrass me sometimes, the way you looked at me.
1: But you're still beautiful, Louise. You'll always be.
6: I'm sorry, dear. I won't talk like that again. You'd better go now, Albert. I'll try to sleep.
1: Yes. Well, good night, dear. I'll see you tomorrow.
5: Mr. Baker.
1: Oh. Miss White. I thought you'd gone.
5: I wanted to talk to you, Mr. Baker.
1: Yes?
5: It's about Mrs. Baker. She worries me. Her mental state is very low. You heard how she talked about her mother, the locket.
1: Yes, I heard.
5: She needs something, I don't know what, to snap her out of this mood. I just thought I'd mention it to you.
1: Yes, thanks. Oh, where are you going?
5: To put the morphine away.
1: You know, I don't see why Dr. Vantua doesn't give her more of that stuff. She needs it. Yet you ration it out as though it were poison.
5: Well, it is poison, Mr. Baker. That's why I'm particularly careful about Mrs. Baker.
1: But you don't think she'd actually...
5: Oh, well, usually the ones who talk about it don't do it, Mr. Baker, so I wouldn't worry.
1: Hmm.
5: Well, good night.
1: Wait a minute.
5: Yes?
1: Miss White. Pauline, isn't it?
5: Why, yes, I didn't think you knew.
1: Well, would you mind, when we were alone, if I called you Pauline?
5: I'd like it.
1: Thanks. Well, You know, this is an awful thing to ask, but... Well, you know, it's been pretty lonely for me.
5: Oh, yes, I know. That is, I can guess.
1: Well, would you let me take you to dinner this evening?
5: Why... Thank you, Mr. Baker. I'd love it. I'm off duty at 8.
1: Well, I'll pick you up then. And, Pauline...
5: Yes, Mr. Baker?
1: My name's Albert.
5: At 8, then. Albert.
1: My heart sang. She was perfect. Everything was perfect. I had my poison. I had my witnesses. Louise had said just the right things in their presence, talking about her locket, making her veiled hints at suicide. How beautifully everything fell into place. I started toward the lobby door when I heard my name.
7: Oh, Baker! I say, Baker!
1: Oh, Dr. Van Tour. How are you?
7: Oh, fine, fine. Say, I want you to meet someone. This is Dr. Martin of Toledo.
1: I looked at him, at the man who stepped forward to shake hands with me, and my mouth went dry. This was Dr. Martin of Toledo who had given me my murder prescription. The eager, bumptious young man who stood there now looking straight into my eyes and saying...
8: Hello. How's that bad nerve of yours?

0: I was caught flat-footed. I couldn't answer. Couldn't even turn and hide. Dr. Martin stared at me a minute, unbelievingly, and then his jaw hardened. After a long time, he put out his hand. Because there was nothing else to do, I took it.
1: Oh, this is Mr. Baker, Doctor. It's his wife who has this trigeminal condition.
2: His wife, eh?
1: Well, yes, of course. You didn't think I meant Mr. Baker, did you? He's as strong as an ox.
2: Yes, I can see that now.
1: I ran into Dr. Martin in the doctor's lounge, Baker. He was telling me about a case he just saw in Toledo. Was Toledo, wasn't it, Martin? Symptoms were remarkably similar to Mrs. Baker's, remarkably. I thought he might like to look in on Mrs. Baker. You don't mind?
3: She's sleeping, I think.
1: Oh, it's too bad. Well, another time, perhaps, eh, Doctor?
2: Oh, yes, certainly, Doctor.
1: Well, I've got to run. Glad I ran into you, Martin. Have lunch sometime, eh?
2: Yes, glad to.
1: I'll see you later, Baker.
3: Yeah, sure, Doctor, sure.
2: I'll have to be going myself now, Mr. Baker.
3: Oh, wait, Doctor. I want to talk to you.
2: Don't see that there's anything to talk about.
3: Yes, but there is. I want you to know that I, what happened in Toledo yesterday?
2: You don't have to explain. I understand.
3: You understand? You didn't say anything to Dr. Van Turen.
2: Well, why should I? It's none of my business.
3: None of your business?
2: Of course. I admit I didn't have you tagged as an addict.
3: Addict?
2: Yes. You don't look like one, and that trick of refusing an immediate shot, well, I've got to hand it to you. You fooled me completely. And using your wife's symptoms. Very clever. I don't doubt you can get a supply whenever you need it with that routine.
3: No. I assure
2: please
3: you.
2: Please, don't bother to lie to me. I guess I ought to thank you for teaching me that trick. It won't work again on this baby, believe me. And now, if you'll excuse me, Mr. Baker, or Mr. Wentworth, I'm heading for a spot of handball.
3: Oh, wait.
2: Yes?
3: No hard feelings?
2: No, of course not.
3: Look, Doctor, if you really mean that about no hard feelings, and if you haven't got a partner, well, I play a pretty good game.
2: Now, that's what I call a switch, anyway. All right, hop in.

0: an addict. He took me for an addict, working on any dodge I could to get a supply of dope. Yes, but later, when he heard of Louise's death, he'd remember. I had no idea what I was going to do. I only knew that I couldn't let him go. He drove me over to the athletic club. He wasn't a member, but he held a courtesy card from the Toledo club, and he signed me in as his guest, laughing as James Wentworth. He was a fast man on the court, younger, too. I'd have had a hard time keeping up with him in any circumstances, but as it was, he beat me easily. I could think of only one thing, but he was dangerous. Dangerous, and I had to get rid of him somehow.
1: It's a nice backhand you've got there, Baker. Wish I could handle those tough ones half as well.
0: Never mind the compliments, Doctor. Just remember the final score and be satisfied.
1: Say, how about a sweat out? They've got a good steam room here.
0: Yeah, sounds good to me.
1: Here, this way, then. Oh, take your towel.
0: Boy! Oh, boy, this is hot.
1: Sit on your towel.
0: Yeah, good idea.
1: Oh, that was lucky for me you came along.
0: Mm.
1: Place is dead today, not a soul here.
0: Well, I enjoyed it. Oh, hot, isn't it?
1: Say, Baker, you know, I misjudged you. Sorry.
0: Oh, that's all right. Forget it.
1: You know, you really could do something for your trouble.
0: Yes?
1: We've got a sanitarium in Toledo that has been having pretty good luck with addiction lately.
0: I scarcely heard him. I only realized that we were alone, clouded in steam, not even visible to any casually curious person looking through the glass square in the door. This was my chance. I'd never get another like it.
1: Take nerve, of course.
0: I picked up my towel.
1: What are you doing?
0: I'm sorry, Martin, but there's no other way. I whipped my towel over his head and got behind him where his flailing arms couldn't reach me. I didn't want to leave any marks on him. With my free hand, I covered his mouth and pinched his nostrils shut through the towel. He fought hard. But in a few minutes, he hung limp in my arms. And after a few minutes more, I knew he was dead. I left him there, hidden in the steam. In the locker room, I dressed quickly, parted my hair on the wrong side, and plastered it down in a way I'd never normally wear it. The man at the reception desk barely glanced at me as I passed him. Later, when they found Martin, they'd look for a man named Wentworth. They'd never find him because he didn't exist. It wasn't even that close. The papers reporting Martin's death put the cause down to heart failure brought on by the shock of exercise in the steam room. They didn't mention a companion. It wasn't important. And I waited anyway. A week. Waited and watched carefully. Because now not only Louise's future was at stake, but my own and Pauline's.
2: There's the nurse's quarters, darling.
0: Hmm.
2: Better not come any nearer.
0: Oh, Pauline, dearest.
2: I know, darling, I know. Oh, you must let go now.
0: No,
2: I'm on late already.
0: No.
2: Albert.
0: No, yes, dear.
2: I'm leaving the hospital. I'm taking a job in Chicago.
0: No, what?
2: Yes. This is hopeless. I can't stand it. Taking care of your wife, smiling at her, seeing the two of you together.
0: But you can't do it. I couldn't live without you. Now that I found you.
2: What do you think this is going to do to me?
0: But I can't. When are you going?
2: I'm giving notice tomorrow.
0: Tomorrow?
2: Oh, my darling. Goodbye.
0: Pauline! She was gone. She said goodbye. So I knew what you meant. When I saw her again, it would be in the hospital across Louise's bed. She'd be Miss White and I'd be Mr. Baker. No, I couldn't stand that now. Yes, but there was one sure way to hold her. The little white tablets were still in my pocket. Louise?
3: Albert, dear.
0: I brought you your milk.
3: Oh, thank you, dear. Hold this, will you please?
0: What's that? Oh, your locket.
3: It's beautiful, isn't it? Who shall I leave it to, I wonder? Miss White. She's a sweet girl.
0: Oh, Louise, now don't talk that way, Louise. You're not going to...
3: I'd like her to have it. I'll take the milk now, Albert.
0: She drank it. I had to clench my jaws to keep from crying out. She smiled and held out the empty glass to me. And it was over. I went home and tossed sleeplessly, waiting for the inevitable. Hello? Yes? Yes? No, I'll be right over. Dr. Vantour was outside Louise's room and a white-faced Pauline and Nellie from the kitchen as I hurried up the corridor.
1: Oh, Baker.
4: Oh, Doctor, can I go in?
1: No. Baker, your wife is dead.
4: What? Dead? Oh, but I don't understand. I thought she was improving, that you planned to operate.
1: She died of an overdose of morphine.
4: Oh.
3: Oh, Mr. Baker, I'm terribly sorry.
2: I am too, Mr. Baker.
4: Yes, but how could she get it?
1: That's what I intend to find out. She took it in this glass of milk. There are traces left. Nellie here says you brought it up to her.
3: I didn't want to,
4: Mr. No, that's all right, Nellie. But of course I took it up. I did every night. Everybody in the hospital knows that.
1: Yes, I knew it also. Was anybody in the room when you brought it?
4: No. Just Louise.
1: And you saw her drink the milk?
4: No, Doctor. She didn't drink it then, not until after I'd gone. She did that frequently.
2: Well, that's right, Doctor.
1: Yes, I know that, too. Only last night, before she drank it, she managed to dissolve in it a lethal dose of morphine. I've checked the hospital supply. Every tablet is accounted for. We keep a very strict count, you know.
4: Yes, I know that.
1: Have you anything to say, Baker?
4: Well, I hardly know. I'm stunned.
2: Doctor, what do you mean? Surely you're not accusing Mr. Baker.
1: I'm not accusing anyone. That will be up to the police.
4: Now, wait a minute, Doctor. You're making a mistake.
1: It seems perfectly clear.
4: Yes, but I didn't kill her.
1: Oh, no? Then how did she die?
4: Well, she took her own life. She'd hinted more than once. Miss White, you remember?
2: Yes, Doctor. I spoke to Mr. Baker about it myself. You know she was very depressed.
1: That's true, nurse. But the morphine, it must have come from the outside. We'd have missed it.
4: No, wait a minute. The tablet you left for her each night.
1: Yes, I ordered that.
4: But wait a minute. Instead of taking it, she saved it. Well, she must have. It's the only way it could have happened.
2: Well, that's it, Doctor. It must be. For the past week, she's been exhausted and drawn in the morning, yet the tablets were always gone.
1: Well, if that's the case, nurse, how does it happen that you failed to find them? But she couldn't leave her bed. You bathed her and changed the linen every day.
4: The locket? Yes. Yes, of course. You remember Miss White? She made such a point of asking me to bring it to her. And then the way she talked about joining her mother.
2: Yes, I do. I do remember.
4: She wanted you to have the locket, Pauline. It was her last wish. Now, where is it?
1: I have it here. It's clutched in her hand. Let's... Police headquarters, please.
4: You have to notify them?
1: Yes, I do. Police headquarters? Give me homicide, please.
4: Homicide?
1: Yes, I'll wait.
4: Are you out of your mind? I just got through explaining everything.
1: Yes, you explained everything, including what still puzzled me. You see, Baker, you were right about this locket. Your wife did have a reason for wanting it. Look, I'll open it. You see? It's full. 1, 2, 3, 4, 5, 6, 7 quarter-grain morphine tablets that she saved at the cost of 7 nights of agony. And she would have taken them last night. Only you beat her to it.

Suspense was previously released by CBS, the Columbia Broadcasting System, for listeners in the United States, and rebroadcast for our men and women overseas. This is the United States Armed Forces Radio Service, the voice of information and education.

0: Honey lamb. They got a gorgeous ermine on sale at Halgrim's. Just gorgeous. Look.
1: Later, later. Give me the rest of the mail. Mm. And not the bills.
0: Sure, baby doll. Oh, honey pot, it's gorgeous. Mm-hmm. Like the stuff you got in that big job last month.
1: I got a...
0: Something wrong, lover?
2: Shut up!
3: You call me, boss?
2: Who call you? You want to get thrown out the window?
0: He's all upset, Swifty, on account of a letter.
2: Sure, I'm upset. Yeah, you listen to this. Dear Ricky, I'm sending you this letter like kind of a Xmas greeting. I got a holiday feeling in me, so I'm going to give you the news straight. Me and my boys is the ones who hijacked that load of furs from you last month because you were a dirty, no-good fake. I'm stating to you that there ain't no room for the two of us in this town. So me and the boys is moving you out. You were a big chiseler, and if you don't drop dead when you read this, me and the boys will pump you full of lead next time we see you. Yours truly, and a Merry Xmas, Machine Gun Benny.
4: He's a dirty rat.
0: Baby, honey, you could give it to me for Christmas. It's only 2 G's, and it's just gorgeous.
2: Look, will you shut your trap? I got enough trouble.
4: Boss, what are you going to do?
2: What do you think? What do you think? Go call the boys.
4: Sure.
2: No. Wait a minute. We got to do this careful. We don't want no open war, you know what I mean?
4: Yeah, I know what you mean, boss.
2: Just a couple of us. See, 2 good heads, and you and me. Yeah, that's the best.
4: Yeah, sure, that's the best.
2: Uh-huh. Artie the grunt. Yeah, Artie. And No-Nose Fibush, that's it, just them.
4: Artie the grunt and No-Nose Fibush. Okay, Rick.
2: That small-time thing. Sure there's room for only one of us, and he's going to find out which one it is.
0: You tell him, honey lamb.
2: Didn't I tell you to make me a drink?
0: No.
2: You calling me a liar?
0: Honey lamb, I ain't calling you a liar. You never told me to make you a drink, did he, Swifty?
2: I told you to make me a drink a minute ago.
0: I got ears. You never
2: told
0: me... I'm
2: telling you again, go make me a drink.
0: Okay. Big thing. Giving orders like a general or something.
2: Hey, don't get so smart! Dumb dame. Okay, Swifty. You get the boys over here. We gotta have us a conference.

0: All right, now, the way I see it, it's Machine Gun Benny or me, see? And it's gonna be me.
1: Yeah, right. Yeah.
2: Sure,
0: Bob. He wants trouble. He found the right party.
1: You want we should go over and rub him out, boss?
0: What's the matter with you, no-nose? He may be stupid, but he ain't dumb. Yeah, that's what he figures. We'll go gunning on him. That's what he figures, see?
1: Yeah.
0: So we ain't gonna. We're gonna play it smart. Artie.
3: Hmm?
0: You got any ideas?
3: I do.
0: No nose?
1: Well, cheap, boss, you don't want to use no choppers. Gee, how about a good old ride?
0: Dope. How you gonna get at him for a ride? What a dope.
4: Honey, love.
0: What? Look, don't bother me,
4: will you? I got just the present I'm gonna buy you.
0: Good. That's good. Now shut up.
2: Boss, I got a thought. Maybe we could send this bum a bomb, maybe, huh?
0: You can't send no bomb through the mail. You know that. It's against the law. Ain't you guys got any... Whoa. Wait a minute.
2: Yeah?
0: I got something.
2: What, boss?
0: How's about we could send him a little present, huh?
1: What do you want you should send him a present for?
0: Xmas present. See, all wrapped up with paper and ribbon and everything. Nice box about this big and this wide. And when he opens it, boom.
2: But, boss, you just said we couldn't
0: Not
2: send him...
0: Not through the mail. From the store. From... Hey, Mill, what's the name of that store you always buy in at?
4: Halgrim's. Oh. Hey, you gonna buy me that diamond?
0: Go make me a drink. Make for the boys, too.
4: Oh, gee whiz. Okay.
0: Halgrim's, yeah, that's a place. Real high class.
1: Yeah, I like that. Merry Christmas, Benny. Boom.
0: Yeah.
2: Boss, you figure he'll fall for this, you figure?
0: Sure he would. We get the store to deliver it. How's he going to suspect?
1: Well, how are we going to get him to deliver it, boss?
0: We don't worry about now. It gets delivered. Artie.
3: Mm-hmm.
0: You got the makers for a bomb?
3: Sure.
0: The old-fashioned kind. You know, a lot of broken glass and nails. What'd he say?
2: Yeah, he says he can make it.
0: Oh, okay. Now, you take care of that, and I want it day after tomorrow.
3: All right.
0: And you make it a ticker, see, but don't set nothing until we're ready.
3: Yeah.
2: Rick, I got to hand it to you. You're a genius.
0: Yeah.
2: You are a genius. Boys, ain't he a genius?
3: Yeah. Genius.
1: He's got the Christmas spirit, too. It's better to give than to receive.
0: Okay, now shut up. We got to figure out a plan for the store to deliver it.
1: Yeah. We gotta figure.

0: Honey lamb, ain't you coming to bed?
1: No, I ain't coming to bed.
0: But it's 2 o'clock a.m. I'm tired.
1: Go make some coffee.
0: Honey.
1: Sandwiches, too. I'm hungry.
0: Why don't you finish thinking tomorrow so I can get some sleep?
1: Don't you never think about nothing else but sleeping?
0: Sure. I've been thinking all day about that ermine and Halgrim's I was telling you of.
1: Baby, oh, baby. I love you, baby. I love you.
0: I love you, too, honey lamb. So why don't we just...
1: Hey, snap out of it, boys. All right, come on, wake up. Swift it. Hey, wake up. Fellas, I got it.
2: What?
1: Mill is going to get an ermine from Halgrim's.
0: Oh, baby doll. Oh, lover.
1: Will you get your claws off of me and make some coffee? Now, listen, boys. Here's how we do it.

0: gorgeous, honey. Oh, just simply gorgeous.
1: Feel the pelt, sir. Notice the sheen.
2: I felt that. I seen it. Two G's is too much. I'll give you 1,500.
1: Oh, I'm sorry, sir. It's been marked down from 32. We positively cannot sell it for under 2,000. Now, we have a nice mink for 1,500.
0: Oh, Ricky, honey, don't be chintzy. It's Christmas.
2: Will you shut your mouth and go buy your old lady something? I'll see you at the house.
0: Ain't you gonna buy it? It's so gorgeous.
2: For 1,500, I'll buy it. For two, I ain't interested. Now beat it.
0: Oh, gee. Okay. But don't go buying me no lousy mink. You know it gives me the hives.
2: Ain't she a living doll? Okay, wrap it up.
1: You'll take the ermine, sir?
2: Sure I'm taking. I want to surprise her. Here. One. Two G's.
1: Oh. Yes, sir. Thank you, sir. Would you like it wrapped as a gift for the lady?
2: Yeah, I want it in a box with lots of ribbon and Xmas junk all over, you know. And I want you should give me another box the same size, see? Ribbons and everything. It's going to be kind of a Xmas joke on a pal. You get what I mean? Empty box, you know. Oh, and give me a couple of cards to write on.
1: Yes, sir. Will you have them sent?
2: No, I'll take them both with me.
1: Well, it'll just take a few minutes, sir.
2: So I'll wait. Hey, Artie, when you got the timer set for it to go off? What'd he say?
3: He says he got it set for 23 hours. It'll go off at 4 o'clock tomorrow afternoon.
2: Yeah, what happens if he opens it before? What'd he say?
3: He says it'll go off anyway.
2: Oh, that's good. Nice work, Artie, nice work. Hey, I bet you he opens it. Don't worry, I bet he ain't got no patience. For instance, he gets a big tree beginning of December. All the trimmings, there's piles around him. A couple of cases of old stag. Christmas presents mean something to a guy like that.
3: It is going to this year, that is for sure.
2: Okay, yeah, yeah. All right, now you carry it, Swifty, and I'll take the ermine home.
3: All right, sure, boss.
2: Yeah, I got it. Now you know what you got to do.
3: I am to take the bomb back to the store. There, I'm to find a guy what sold you the ermine.
2: Yeah,
3: to
2: Mr. Minchie.
3: Minchie.
2: Yeah.
3: Then I give him the bomb and I tell him that he's to send it on to Benny.
2: And you tell him it's the gag that I was talking about. You give him a C-note for doing you the favor, right?
3: I got it.
2: Okay. Artie, when you get through cleaning up, come over to my place. We'll play some poker tonight, okay?
4: Yeah.
2: See you, Artie. he's a good boy, that Artie. You know, I'm going to get him one of them new 45s for Xmas.
3: Hey, that'd be nice, boss. He sure likes them. Me, I like a 38 better. It don't make as big a hole, but it don't weigh you down so much. You know what I mean?
2: Yeah, I know what you mean. Here, will you hold my box a minute? I want to get a cigarette.
3: All right. Sure, boss.
5: Boss, look out! It's Benny! Get down!

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0: And now we bring back to our Hollywood soundstage Jack Crucian, starring in tonight's production, A Present for Benny, a tale well calculated to keep you in suspense.

0: Boss, that was close.
1: Oh, that's no good, dirty no good.
0: Benny, he was not kidding about his getting you.
1: And me, I wasn't kidding about getting him. I wait 5 minutes, and you take the bomb down the store, like I said.
0: Boss? Which one of you got? You got the bomb or Mills Ehrman?
1: How should I know? You were holding him when we hit the dirt. I just picked one up. We come back in here.
0: They sure do look alike.
1: Listen, you stupid dope. You got to mix up the packages.
0: But boss, what would a chopper going? I just didn't notice.
1: Oh, I ought to give you such a hit. What are we going to do now?
0: You got me, but I guess they weigh about the same. So we cannot tell that way. Boss, maybe we should have put different colored ribbons on them, so as we could tell.
1: Yeah, now you're getting smart. Now he thinks of it. Oh, come on.
0: We're going back up to Artie's?
1: Yeah, he'll open them up, find them on with the bomb, and then we'll wrap them up again.
0: Oh, sure, Rick. Sure.
1: That's Benny. You know, I should have rubbed him out a long time ago.
0: You know, boss, I sure wish I could be there and see his face when he opens up the bomb.
1: Yeah.
0: You know, it's too bad he will not get time to read the card as to who it is from.
1: Artie, open up. It's Rick.
2: You guys have some trouble?
0: Yeah, we had some trouble. Benny and some of his boys as we was walking out. They missed.
1: Well, we ain't gonna. Jerky here got the packages mixed up, though. You gotta open up and see which is which.
2: Hmm?
1: Well, come on.
2: Well, you don't want to blow.
1: So open it up so it don't blow up.
2: You can't.
1: What do you mean you can't? What are you, nuts? How am I going to know which one you send that rat?
0: Boss. Boss, maybe we could have thrown a bomb in a river. Then it would be okay.
1: Oh, sure. Oh, boy, what a schnook. We throw the Ehrman in the river, too. What? You know which is the bomb?
0: I forgot that.
1: On account of you, I'm going to be out 2 G's. And you know what? It comes out of your cut on the next job we do. We got to send both boxes to Benny now.
0: Boss, maybe the Ehrman won't blow up when he does, and then we can take it back from his tomato after he is buried.
1: Swifty, do me a favor. Stop making me feel so good before I kick your brains in. Now, look, you take them boxes back to the store. Get them sent out right away, you hear? I don't want no innocent people hurt when it goes off.
0: You just leave it to me, boss.
2: Oh, good, go.
1: What'd he say?
0: He says you really got a heart, boss.
1: Oh. And don't either of you say nothing about the Ehrman the mill, see, or I'll have to get her another one.
0: Oh, I won't say nothing.
2: Me neither.
1: Okay, Swifty, now get going. I'll see you both back at my place.

0: That you, honey, baby?
1: Yeah.
0: Oh, me and Nono's was having a game of gee, and I couldn't wait for you to get back. Gee, I love you. Did you get it?
1: What?
0: The Iman.
1: No. Go make me a drink.
0: Oh, baby lamb. You didn't really? Oh, you're kidding. You're going to make it a surprise.
1: There ain't going to be no surprise on account of I didn't get it. Now go make me a drink. Hey, Nono's.
2: Yeah, boss.
0: Gee, I bought you a pretty... Oh, well, you're sure going to look like something in it. Oh, wait till you see.
1: Okay, okay.
0: Guess what I got you. Guess.
1: Look, I don't feel like no games. It's been a tough day. I'm tired. Do me a favor. Make me a drink, then go to a movie or something, will you?
0: Gee.
2: Yeah, Rick?
1: Where was I? Oh, yeah. Look, you better call the rest of the boys and tell them that Benny's out gunning for us. Tell them to stay hid out until they hear from me, see? And I don't want no trouble with the D.A. He's up for re-election.
2: You got Benny's presence sent off okay, huh?
1: Yeah. Boy, when he croaks, he'll die laughing if he opens the other box first.
2: The other box?
1: Yeah, I'll tell you about it when Mill's gone out. Oh. Yeah?
3: Boss, this is Swifty.
1: Yeah?
3: You've got nothing to worry about. Everything is taken care of. The stuff goes off the first thing in the morning.
1: Okay, come on back.
3: Sure, Rick. I just thought that you should like to know. So long.

0: Artie, what do you call these?
1: Collect what?
0: I asked for 3-minute boiled. These ain't even born yet.
1: Cook a chicken, huh?
0: Ain't you never going to learn how to boil an egg?
2: I'll fix you some more.
0: I ain't hungry. Forget it. Artie, what time is it?
3: No, it ain't, Artie. It's 1:30, boss.
0: Benny should have got the bomb by now.
3: Of course, you want I should call him and kind of ask after his help?
0: No. If he ain't got it yet, he might get suspicious. Oh, boy, this waiting. You know, it's making a nervous wretch out of me.
3: Just take it easy. It'll go off.
2: If you don't want eggs, honey, how about some nice hot coffee, lover?
0: Okay.
2: You'll feel better when you see what I've got for you. They're sending it today.
0: Yeah, okay.
4: Should I open it, boss?
0: Yeah, I'll cover you.
2: Oh, you're so nervous all of a sudden this morning, honey.
0: All right, I'm nervous.
5: So who is it?
6: No nose.
0: Let him in.
1: What do you say, boss?
0: What's in the package?
1: Oh, this? Well, it just come up for you from Holgram's. Elevator was bringing it up.
2: Oh, now don't you spoil it, honey lamb. That's my present to you. You can take the wrapping paper off, but you can't open the box. We gotta put it under the tree when we get the tree.
4: Hey, boss.
0: Huh?
4: That box looks awful familiar.
0: Yeah. Mill, you sure you bought this yesterday?
2: Sure, I'm sure.
3: Looks just like the ones we sent to Benny, don't it? Same size, same ribbon, same everything. It kind of makes you wonder.
2: Don't be silly. They got millions of boxes like this. Oh, it happens there's something very special in there for my sweetie lamb.
0: What's in it?
2: Go ahead and open it. Go ahead.
0: No, I'll wait. I ain't like Benny. I can wait.
2: Oh, honey, you open it. It's okay. I'll get you something else to open on Christmas.
3: Oh, sure. Why not, boss? You need something to make you feel good.
0: I feel good now. I don't want to feel no better.
2: Oh, and I thought you'd like it so much, you'd go with me and maybe buy a chinchilla they got on sale at Holgram's. It's only $1,500, just what you wanted to pay for the ointment. I like chinchilla.
1: Come on, boss, open it up.
0: Open. All right, I'll open it. Hey, Swifty, go get it.
7: Sure, boy.
2: Oh, I can't wait for the lid to come off.
7: Yeah? Ooh. Yeah. Oh, yeah. Yeah? Yeah, well, wait a minute. Wait a minute. Boss? It's that guy at the store, Holgram's.
0: Oh, Minchie?
7: Yeah.
2: You want me to open it for you, honey?
0: No. Yeah?
8: Mr. McQueen?
0: Yeah?
8: This is Mr. Minchie in the fur department at Holgram's.
0: So?
8: Mr. McQueen, I'm terribly sorry, but I think there's been a mistake.
0: What kind of mistake? What do you mean?
8: A little confusion, but I'm sure it can be easily rectified. Your wife bought something for you yesterday, which was to be delivered this morning.
0: Yeah, it's already come.
8: Yes, well, there seems to have been an error made in the shipping department, a matter of mislaid address slips. Now, I wonder if you'd mind opening the package which you just received. Or perhaps, since it's a Christmas parcel and a surprise for you, no doubt, your wife would rather do it.
0: Well, why? What's wrong with it?
8: Well, you see, those two boxes which your man brought in yesterday afternoon haven't gone out yet. They were to be sent to Mr. Benjamin Mollusk, I believe it is.
0: Yeah?
8: I think the gift which you have is one of those, and, well, yours is his. That is, if you follow me. Now, if you'd open it, I'm sure...
4: Boss, there's something wrong?
1: Hey, you're pale. You sick?
0: What's the time?
4: It's 1:45.
2: Ain't you gonna open your present?
0: Don't nobody touch that box. It's loaded.
1: The bomb?
0: Yeah, the bomb.
3: Well, of course, it could have been this.
0: You shut up, Swifty. I got enough trouble without her hearing that.
3: Oh, yeah. I get you.
2: Are you talking about me?
0: Oh, get that thing out of here. Get it down to the store. I gotta send a special messenger. Let him send all 3 boxes to that punk, Benny. Well, what do I care? Maybe I should send him a Cadillac to go with it. You know what I think? I think it'd be cheaper to kill myself. Get over here. What's the time?
2: 10:04, baby.
0: Where's that Swifty?
2: Don't worry, he'll be here.
1: Maybe Benny got him.
0: Yeah, maybe I should have sent you and Artie with him. Get it, Artie. No nose of me will cover you.
1: Me?
7: It's me, Artie Swifty. Open up. Boss, I have got it all straightened out. Everything is okay. Boy, some dope's those guys down at the store.
0: What's that?
7: This? Oh, this is your present that Mill got for you. I told you they have got it all straightened out okay now. You know, it's Christmas rush, everybody's meshuga, you know? So now they have found the right slips, wrapped up the boxes again, and Benny's presents have been delivered right now, and this one, this is yours.
0: You're sure this time, are you sure?
7: Boss, would I make a lie out of myself? This box you can open, I guarantee it.
2: Yeah, because you might not like the color I got you, so I wish you would open it. And if it ain't right, we can take it back this afternoon, and you can change it, and maybe take a look at the chinchillas I was telling you about.
0: Yeah, this time I'm going to wait. When Benny blows up, I open it. What's the time?
4: That's 2:58.
0: You sure? Is your watch right?
4: Well, boss, I just called a tomato on the telephone that gives you the time.
2: Honey pot, you're too nervous. This ain't like you. Here, I'll open it for you.
0: Mill, you quit that.
7: Oh, boss.
1: Oh, sure, take it easy, boss. You're all rot.
2: Oh, I bet you're just going to love it. I just bet.
1: It's about Benny. He opened it. What do you bet?
4: Blam, right through the wall.
0: Yeah?
9: Rick, this is Machine Gun Benny.
0: Benny.
9: Listen, pal, I feel like a dirty rat. That's what I feel like, a dirty rat. When I think what I tried to do to you yesterday, and all the time you was making never minds with the presents, which I and my girl are right now wearing, I tell you, I could eat mud.
0: Yeah.
9: She says she never seen such a ointment. And the robe, oh, it's the greatest. Old pal, I am a heel. But it ain't too late to change. Hey, what do you say we bury the hatchet, eh?
0: Yeah.
9: I'll split with you on the furs I hijacked from you. And we're partners, you and me. Run the town together. What do you say, eh?
0: Yeah.
9: All right. So, you and Mill and your boys come on over and partake of some Xmas cheer. You hear me, boy? You're a great guy, Rick. The greatest. So long, pal. Merry Xmas.
0: So long.
4: Benny, huh?
0: Yeah.
1: This one's the bomb?
0: Yeah.

Suspense, in which Jack Crucian starred in tonight's presentation of A Present for Benny. Next week, a charming fantasy about a small boy who discovered a new world and lived forever after in its enchantment. We call it The Cave. That's next week on Suspense.

0: Suspense is produced and directed by Anthony Ellis, who also wrote tonight's script. The music was composed by Renee Garrigan and conducted by Wilbur Hatch. Featured in the cast were Stacey Harris, Eve McVeigh, Benny Rubin, Junius Matthews, and Joseph Kearns.
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3: I have. 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

0: This is a story about fear. And I'm an expert on fear. Me, Ken Matthews. That cheap, broken-down hotel room is as good a place as any to start. It was all I could afford. New York, the city of bright lights, and me, stretched out on a squeaky bed, watching a spot change shape on the ceiling. It's a kind of game to keep a man from going crazy. For 7 years, I watched another spot, changed it into a million shapes, got to know it better than I knew myself. That spot on the ceiling of my cell at Joliet Penitentiary. When it was over, when they were finally ready to let me go back into the world, the warden had something to say to me, some advice.
1: Matthews, you're leaving us early because of your good behavior record. Now, if I were you, I'd start fresh on the outside. Stay away from Chicago. Go someplace new where they don't know you.
0: I sort of figured on doing that, warden.
1: Good. You'll find it easier.
0: I'd find it easier. I wonder how it is when it's tough. Nobody knew me in New York. Nobody wanted to know me. And as for a job, well, did you ever wash dishes? I washed a million. Know any dirty jobs nobody wants to do? I did them all. That's how I built up my fortune. $17.50, United States currency. That's how much I was worth this one morning when I saw a sign out in front of a construction job. Men wanted, the sign said. I believed it. I looked up the form.
2: Bill, what's that compressor? Come on, Jim, keep it moving.
3: Yeah, looking for something, bud?
0: Yes, you have a sign out there. Are you hiring men?
3: Could be. What do you do?
0: Oh, just about anything. I can keep books, handle your time. I used to be an accountant.
3: Oh, yeah?
0: But if that's not what you're looking for, well, I can swing a shovel, too. I just want a job.
3: Yeah, I like that attitude. Got your discharge certificate with you?
0: Discharge?
3: Yeah, honorable discharge. Always like to give a break to ex-service guys.
0: Oh, well, I wasn't in the service.
3: Yeah. Oh, 4F?
0: No, I sat out the war. I was in jail.
3: Oh, it's tough. It got a little mixed up in your accounting, huh?
0: No, it was manslaughter. I killed a man. What about the job? I really need it.
3: Look, buddy, I don't want you to think this is my idea, but...
0: But you can't use me.
3: No, I can't. You see...
0: Yes, I see. Start fresh.
3: I got my orders. See, you know how that is. The bosses figure there's a lot of vets looking for jobs. I got to give them the first crack at things. Oh, if I was to...
0: It's all right. It isn't your fault. Maybe some other war. Somehow that was the last straw. I started to hate. I hated everything and everyone. And then I thought of my fortune, my $17.50. And suddenly I knew there was something I wanted to buy.
4: What you want to use the gun for, mister?
0: I don't know. I just want to have it.
4: Well, we're supposed to put something down here. I mean, along with your name and everything.
0: Oh, well, put down target practice. That's good enough, isn't it?
4: I guess so. What's the name?
0: Put down Smith.
4: Smith. Oh, it's like that, huh? Look, mister, I don't want to get into any trouble. I run a respectable place of business here.
0: You want to sell the gun, don't you?
4: Well, sure, but...
0: You want the $14, don't you?
4: Okay, so it's Smith. And you're going to do some target practice. Give me the $14 and get lost, huh?
0: Thanks. Thanks a lot. Funny thing. I still don't know why I wanted that gun. I swear I don't. Kill myself? Rob a bank or a filling station? I haven't any idea. I suppose I just thought that having it would make me feel better. Only it didn't. It hung in my pocket heavy as lead. Cold. Dead. Just like its owner. I turned into a side street. 52nd, 51st. I wasn't sure. I stopped to light a cigarette. And a car pulled up to the curb. It was a big car with a chauffeur. A black car, smooth and shiny. Then I looked at the man getting out. Just one look. And wheels started spinning around in my head. I got dizzy. The sidewalk twisted and bounced around like it was having a convulsion. But when he spoke, the shock of hearing his voice straightened it all out. Made it cold and clear as hard crystal. Just a few words to that chauffeur.
5: Wait for me, Davis. I won't be long.
0: He turned and walked past me, right by me into the bank. But he couldn't walk. He couldn't do anything. That was Lee Burke I was staring at. Lee Burke, the man I'd killed 7 years ago. Yeah!
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0: those few moments of watching a man walk across a sidewalk into a bank, I lived it all over again. The way it happened when I killed him 7 years ago back in Chicago. There wasn't anything about it I couldn't remember.
1: Ken, darling.
0: Yeah?
1: Do you love me, Ken?
0: Do I love you? Oh, no, not at all. I just sit in that goofy nightclub night after night because the food's so good.
1: Oh, Ken, you're sweet.
0: Lila, why don't you forget that place? Give it up. Where's it going to get a girl like you dancing in a cheap honky-tonk?
1: You have something better to offer, darling?
0: I've offered it a half a dozen times. Marry me. I got a good job. It'll get better.
1: Hand me my drink, will you?
0: Sure. Here. What do you say?
1: I've told you, Ken, over and over again. I'm not getting married. Not to you, anyway. You're a sweet guy, sure, and I'm very fond of you, but little Lila isn't burying herself in any house with a bunch of squalling kids. That's for suckers.
0: I don't think you mean that at all.
1: No? Well, you just watch, darling. I'm going to wind up with a diamond so big it'll take a 2-ton truck to deliver it to me. I'm going to have so many mink coats, I'll use them for pajamas.
2: Yeah, that's the way to talk, sis. You tell him.
1: Hello, Lee. Oh,
2: you're beginning to sound like you're getting good sense. Now, what are you doing up here with this bookkeeper, anyway?
0: And a good evening to you, too, Lee.
2: Never mind. I thought I said I didn't want you wasting your time with him.
1: He's all right.
2: Out of here, Matthews.
0: Now, wait a minute. If Lila wants me to go...
2: Oh, not satisfied with my suggestions, eh? Well, I've a good mind...
1: Lee, stop it. Put that gun away. Every time you have a few drinks, you start waving that gun around.
0: Really, Lee, you better put it down. Stop acting like a kid.
2: Acting like a kid, huh? I'll show you who's acting like a kid. I'll...
0: Give me that gun.
1: Lee!
0: Come on, Lee. Give it to me. I'll break your arm.
2: No, let go of my...
0: Lila, it went off. I was only trying to take it away from him.
1: Oh, you killed him. Ken, you killed my brother.
0: I didn't mean it, I tell you. You saw what happened. I was only trying to get the gun.
1: Get out, Ken. The police will find you. Get out of here. Hurry, I tell you. Get out!
0: I got out all right in a hurry. It was pouring that night, and I ran down the street with a ring slapping me in the face. I ran up a back alley into the darkness, and then I stopped. I didn't want to run, not for the rest of my life. I went to the nearest police station, turned myself in. They took me back to the Burks, and we found Lila sitting in a chair, glassy-eyed, just staring down at her brother, Lee. He was right where I'd left him, sprawled on the floor, face down. Lee Burke was dead. And they gave me 10 years for killing him. Only now he wasn't dead. He couldn't be. I'd just seen him walk into a bank. a nice car you got.
3: Yeah.
0: Must be an important man to have a car like that, eh?
3: Yeah, he's a big guy.
0: Lots of money, I suppose, eh?
3: Yeah, he's crawling with it. That make you happy?
0: His name, it doesn't happen to be Burke, does it?
3: No, Wilson. Keith Wilson. He also happens to be a stockbroker. Anything else you want to know?
0: Keith Wilson.
3: Yeah, now beat it. The boss is coming.
0: The boss? Now, isn't that something?
2: All right, Davis. I'll go straight to the office now.
3: Yes, sir.
0: In a hurry, Lee?
3: What? What?
2: Oh, there must be some mistake. My name isn't Lee.
0: Oh, pardon me. But it was Lee. There wasn't any doubt about it. And he knew me, too. I could see it in his eyes and the way his face went white. I didn't understand it. I couldn't figure out why or how, but Lee Burke was alive. The rest of the fortune went for a taxi ride, but it was worth it to me. And I guess if I hadn't had enough money to follow Lee's car wherever it went, I'd have forced the cab driver with that gun I'd bought. But it wasn't necessary. We went out to Long Island. Way out. And then the car swung into a place with a big half-circle drive. Lee Burke, now Mr. Keith Wilson, was doing very well for himself. And so was Lila. What's the matter, Lila?
1: Ken.
0: Is it like seeing a ghost?
1: Ken. Ken, it's really you.
0: I saw a ghost just now, too, only he was very much alive.
1: So that's what he was so excited about.
0: Lee?
1: Yes, he came in, rushed upstairs. Told me to call the airport, get him a plane for Miami.
0: Did you?
1: Not yet.
0: It won't do any good.
1: Ken, what do you want? Why did you come here?
0: I just wanted to be sure, Lila. Absolutely sure.
1: What are you going to do?
0: I'd like to kill him. I ought to kill you both.
1: No, Ken. Don't talk like that. It wasn't me. I didn't plan it.
0: But it was a plan, wasn't it, Lila? Wasn't it?
1: Yes.
0: You want to tell me about it, or do I have to choke it out of him?
1: I'll tell you. What's the difference? You didn't kill Lee. You didn't kill anybody.
0: Huh?
1: It was a frame-up.
0: Then how could I have seen him like that? Lee was on the floor, dead.
1: No, that wasn't Lee. He found a man, Ken, a stumble bum, a drunk, and the man looked just like him. Close enough for what Lee had figured out. It was the crookedest scheme you ever heard. Took out insurance with every company in town, $500,000 with me as beneficiary. He was going to kill this drifter and disappear, let me collect the money. It was as simple as that, at first.
0: Keep talking.
1: But I told him it wouldn't work, Ken, that they'd never pay off, not that much. Not till they checked fingerprints, teeth, everything, but he had that figure too. They wouldn't check a thing if a fall guy pleaded guilty to a murder charge.
0: So that's how it was.
1: You were the fall guy. I let you take me home that night, remember?
0: I remember.
1: Lee had his gun loaded with blanks. It was an act, the whole thing. Then when you ran, he finished the job. He had the drunk in the bedroom, dressed in his clothes. He brought him into the living room. Killed him right in front of me. That's who you saw when you got back.
0: Good Lord.
1: That's why... Why, I hate my brother. Why, I don't care what happens to him.
0: Thanks, Lila. That's going to make it easier.
4: Lila? Lila, did you call the airline?
1: No, Lee, not yet.
4: But I told you not to waste any time. You don't know what this means.
0: She knows what it means, Lee. We all do.
4: What do you want? Why'd you follow me here? Hey, look, I think you better get out of here.
0: I'd stay away from that telephone, Lee. I'd stand still if I were you.
1: You'd better do as he says, Lee. He's got a gun.
4: Ken, listen to me. Can't do this. Not now. You don't want any more trouble. Why, if the police found out...
0: The police? If you told them I was going to kill you, it wouldn't make sense, Lee. Because I've already done that. Remember?
4: Now, look, Ken, look, I can explain the whole thing. It was a mistake.
0: I'm glad you know that now.
4: I've made a lot of money, Ken. I've been very lucky. I'll split with you. You look like you could use some money.
0: Yes, I could.
4: Sure, that's good. Only forget the gun, huh? And stop acting like you want to kill me. You wouldn't gain anything that way. Come on, Lila, fix some drinks or something, huh? We'll talk this over friendly-like. Ken, you know Lila was always crazy about you.
0: I was always crazy about her.
1: Oh, Ken, I...
0: But let's talk about something else right now, Lee. Let's
4: yeah.
0: talk about America.
4: Sure.
0: You know, this is a wonderful country, the way the laws are set up to protect a man. Ever hear of double jeopardy, Lee? Brings
4: Ken...
0: up a rather interesting fact. That you can't try a man twice for the same crime. 7 years I spent paying for killing you. 7 years at Joliet, and you weren't even dead. That means I've paid for something I haven't done yet. I still have the right, Lee, to kill you once more.
4: Oh, now, Ken, stop it. You're talking crazy. There must be something you want.
0: I only want to kill you, Lee, because you deserve to be killed. We both know that, don't we? Only I don't think I'll kill you now. Not right away.
4: Oh, we'll be reasonable. Is that it, Ken? Be reasonable, I say.
0: I'm going to stay right with you. 24 hours a day, right up to the time you deal. I know exactly when and how I'm going to kill you. And you won't know. You'll never know, Lee, until it happens. You'll just wait. Just sit and wait and wait. I never left the Burke's mansion, never let them leave. I was with Lee from the time he got up until he went to bed. I stayed with him every waking hour, and I never stopped twisting his life like a piece of putty, putting fear in his mind until, well, until there didn't seem to be anything else left there at all, just a trembling, driving fear in everything he did, everything he said.
4: Lila, Lila, can't we do something? Get to somebody.
1: Oh, Lee, what can I do?
4: You could have said something to the servants. You had a chance before he sent them away.
1: I didn't. It all happened too fast. Got rid of them as easily as he cut the telephone wires.
4: Well, we gotta do something. Get in touch with somebody. With Madeline, maybe.
1: Oh, yes? What will your blue-blood fiancé think of you now? When you suddenly stop calling 2 days before your wedding, and then don't show up.
4: The wedding? Oh, Lila, don't you see? If anything should happen to the wedding now, I'd be ruined. Well, he can't get away with this. He'll let down sometime. He's got to sleep.
1: So do we.
0: Lila's right, Lee.
4: Well, Ken, you were there by the door. You heard.
0: About your wedding? Yes, Lee. I Got back just in time, didn't I? Can I pour you a Manhattan?
4: Oh, no, no, I don't want anything.
0: Your funeral...
4: No, don't say that.
0: You're falling apart much faster than I thought, Lee. It wasn't taking long at all. Lee couldn't sit still for a minute, couldn't take his eyes off me. Of course, little things like this didn't exactly help.
4: Who is it? Ken?
0: Yes, Lee. It's Ken.
4: Got the gun?
0: I have the gun, Lee.
4: Oh. This is the time, huh?
0: No, Lee. No, I don't think so. Here. Drink this.
4: What is it?
0: Milk. Warm milk. It'll put you to sleep.
4: Yeah, for good, you mean?
0: No. Just until morning. You see, I wouldn't think of killing a man on his wedding day.
4: What?
0: Don't tell me you've forgotten your wedding to the blue-blooded Miss DeHaven. You've come a long way, Lee, marrying into the social register.
4: Oh, don't care.
0: Come on, drink up. You'll need your strength for the wedding.
4: No, that's all off. I haven't even called her, Ken.
0: Lila has. I made her call. She made some very pretty excuses for you, and the wedding will go on as scheduled.
4: What are you going to do?
0: Nothing, only behave yourself tomorrow. Do as you're told. And you might live through the ceremony.

0: Wilt thou, Keith, take this woman to thy wedded wife, to live together after God's ordinance in the holy state of matrimony? Wilt thou love her, comfort her, honor and keep her in sickness and in health, and forsaking all others, keep thee unto her so long as ye both shall live?
1: Say no.
2: Jen.
1: Say no, or I'll kill you right here in front of them all. Say it, Lee.
0: Mr. Wilson, the answer, please.
1: No. No, I can't. I can't.
0: Wilson, please,
1: I can't.
0: The answer. This must be.
1: There was only one thing wrong with that little wedding scene. I had fun, sure, but in the excitement, I'm afraid I relaxed a little. I wasn't sure how much it mattered. That depended on Lila. When I was sure Lee was asleep that night, I met her in the living room. Got right to the point.
3: Something on your mind, Ken?
1: Yes. Mousy. Who's Mousy?
3: Ken, you look so tired, so thin.
1: Tell me, Lila. Tell me about Mousy.
3: What do you know about him?
1: Lee's been talking about him in his sleep. Talking about Mousy and you, Lila. And me. You'd better tell me all about it.
3: Ken, you're hurting my arm. I don't know anything about Mousy.
1: Maybe he was there at the wedding. Maybe you saw him. Maybe you gave him the message. Did you, Lila?
3: Ken, stop it. You know I promised I wouldn't do anything like that. Don't you trust me?
1: Trust you? Should I, Lila? Do you really think I should?
3: But you know how I feel about you. Surely you don't think... Oh, Ken. Ken, darling.
1: Get away from me.
3: Ken! So that's it. It was all just a gag to keep the little girl in line.
1: How did you expect me to feel after all this happened?
3: That's right. I was naive, wasn't I? Sure. Okay. Well, I won't be naive anymore. You can bet on that.
1: Lila.
3: Good night, Ken, darling.
1: When I cooled off, I realized I'd gone too far. She wouldn't be on my side anymore. Unless I could talk to her again and make it all seem like a mistake, a joke, maybe. Yeah, that'd be the thing. But when I went to find her, she wasn't around. I didn't see her again till next morning. Every morning I went out to the gate for the paper, but this time I waited for Lila to get up and come down so I could talk to her before Lee came in, try to fix things. And standing there in the hallway, I fixed things all right. Fixed them good. Lila.
3: Yes?
1: I want you to know that, well, that I'm sorry about last night.
3: It's all right.
1: No, it isn't, no. I didn't mean what I said at all. I guess I'd built up so much hate that, well, I was upset. I was blind to how you feel about me, how I really feel about you.
3: Ken, you're asking me to be naive again.
1: Yes, I guess I am. I like you that way. I looked for you last night to tell you. You weren't around. Where'd you go?
3: Ken,
1: No, it's all right. I don't care where you went. Anyway, now you know how I really feel.
3: Ken, you don't know what you're saying.
1: Yes, I do, Lila. I've been thinking. That's the way it ought to be. We've been a couple of lost souls, but maybe by forgetting the past, trying to find some peace of mind...
3: Ken!
1: Think about it, will you, Lila? I went out then, out the door and down the driveway. Left her standing there, staring after me. But suddenly, as I was almost to the gate, I heard it coming, running, fast.
3: Ken! No, Ken, come back!
1: And then I saw it, a car that had been parked down the road. It was moving now, gathering speed, coming right past the gate.
3: Ken! Ken, look out!
1: And then she was there. She threw herself right in front of me. I heard the shouts. I felt her thrown heavily against me, and then her body went limp in my arms. I held her close for a second, and then I lowered her to the ground.

0: I walked back up the drive, alone. Lee was out in front of the house, sitting on a bench in front of a big tree. He'd heard the shots, I'm sure, but he was just sitting there, probably waiting for Lila to come back and say that Mousie had taken care of me. He turned and looked up as I walked toward him.
1: Lila?
2: Oh, no.
0: His eyes seemed to look right through me somehow. He was that full of fear, I guess. His fingers gripped the tree in back of him, dug deep into the bark. He was waiting for me to kill him. Lila's deadly. Your gunman got her instead of me.
2: Lila?
0: I'm sorry, because there was something I didn't have time to tell her. I never intended to kill you, Lee. I was just showing you how 7 years looked crowded into a few days.
2: 7 years.
0: Yeah, that's right. I guess you know now. I guess you know why and what you did. Lee, this is Ken. I'm talking to you.
2: Ken? I don't know any Ken.
0: And he didn't. He didn't even know himself. The way his eyes looked, I don't think he ever will again. They weren't Lee Burke's eyes anymore. They belonged to someone else. Funny. The man who tried to be somebody else had finally made it. And it was not good to look upon.

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0: And now here again is Mr. Douglas Fairbanks.
5: I've enjoyed this appearance on Suspense very much. And I've noted with great interest as a Suspense fan that Agnes Moorehead will return to the soundstage next week, the scene of her splendid performances of the past. As one of the many who applauded her portrayal in the Suspense classic Sorry, Wrong Number, I'll be listening with anticipation next week for Agnes Moorehead in The Yellow Wallpaper, a powerful study in...
0: Suspense.
4: Douglas Fairbanks may soon be seen in his own production, The O'Flynn. Tonight's Suspense play was written by Edward James, with music composed by Lucian Morawick and conducted by Lud Gluskin. The entire production was under the direction of Anton M. Leader. Next Thursday, same time, you will hear Miss Agnes Moorehead in The Yellow Wallpaper.
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Suspense. This is the Man in Black, here again to introduce Columbia's program, Suspense. In our starring Hollywood cast this evening is Mr. Peter Lorre, who appears as a mysterious gentleman called George Ravel. Miss Wendy Berry plays our worried heroine, Marjorie. Mr. George Zucco is the lawyer, Alex Stevens. The story called The Moment of Darkness is tonight's tale of suspense. If you have been with us on these Tuesday nights, you will know that suspense is compounded of mystery and suspicion and dangerous adventure. In this series are tales calculated to intrigue you, stir your nerves, to offer you a precarious situation, and then withhold the solution until the last possible moment. And so, with A Moment of Darkness, and with the performances of Peter Lorre, Wendy Berry, George Zucco, and our other players, we again hope to keep you in suspense.

0: The Train Bleu crack express train from Paris to the French Riviera, which in these carefree days before the war used to make the journey from Paris to Nice overnight. At the Gare du Sud on this particular mild spring evening, the train with its glistening wagon lits or sleeping cars waits in a station filled with smoke and the iron coughing of engines. You can hear the excited crowd and the slamming of compartment doors. You can see the guard standing by with his watch in hand, with his horn ready to blow as a signal.
1: En voiture, messieurs les voyageurs! En voiture!
2: You better get in, Emily. The train's just about ready to start.
0: That commotion there. The last moment just before the signal, a girl in a light summer dress, carrying a small suitcase, hurries along the platform towards car number 10. The girl is blonde and evidently English. And as she hurries towards the guard...
1: En voiture! Dépêchez-vous, mademoiselle. Hurry up, please.
3: Oh, yes, yes, of course. Is this carriage number 10?
1: Oui, mademoiselle, numéro 10. Hurry up, please.
3: Thank you. I'll get in.
4: Et maintenant,

0: This corridor must be at least a mile long. Car 10. Compartment number 6. Compartment number 6. Compartment... here it is.
1: Yes, come in.
0: Mr. Stevens, I... Oh, I beg your pardon.
1: That's quite all right. Won't you come in?
0: I thought this was Mr. Stevens' compartment.
1: It is his compartment. I'm sharing it with him.
0: He is on the train, isn't he?
1: Oh, yes. He's gone to look for some luggage that failed to turn up. In the meantime, won't you come in and sit down?
0: Thank you.
1: As an old friend of Toby Stevens, why do you smile?
0: Nothing. It's just odd to hear a dignified man like Mr. Stevens called Toby. That's all.
1: Well, it suits him. As an old friend of his anyway, may I introduce myself? I'm Ken Blake, on vacation from the American Consulate in London.
0: How do you do? My name is Gray, Marjorie Gray. I most particularly wanted to have a word with Mr. Stevens.
1: Miss Gray, will you pardon my impertinence if I ask...
0: Ask what?
1: Whether it's about your Aunt Hester at Monte Carlo and the man who seems so determined to scare her to death.
0: You know about that?
1: Yes, a little. After all, that's why Toby's left his law practice and come all the way from London. He said...
0: Mr. Stevens.
2: Marjorie. Great Scott, what are you doing here?
0: I came up from Monte Carlo, especially to see you. I thought I'd find you in Paris, but when I got to your hotel, they told me you'd gone. Cook said they'd reserved a compartment on this train for you. So, well, here I am.
2: But why?
0: Before you see Aunt Hester, Mr. Stevens, I want to know what you meant by that letter you wrote me.
2: I meant exactly what I said, Marjorie. I'm going to expose this faker, George Revel.
1: Excuse me. If you two want to talk, I'll just clear out of here.
2: No, Ken. Stay where you are.
0: Really, Mr. Stevens?
2: You made an impression on her, Ken. When a girl suddenly becomes thoroughly British after spending half her life on the Riviera, well, you made an impression.
1: Don't talk like that, Toby. She won't get annoyed with you for saying it. She'll just get annoyed with me.
2: Marjorie, this is Ken Blake.
0: We've met. Thanks.
2: I asked him to come along with me, and for a very good reason.
0: Indeed?
2: Ken was for years at the American Consulate in Paris. He knows all the heads of the Sûreté Générale, that's the Scotland Yard of France. And in particular, he knows the great Detective Flamand, who's the chef de Sûreté. I thought Ken might be very useful when we nab Revel.
0: But I tell you, Revel is dangerous.
2: Dangerous, my eye.
0: Something's going to happen. I know something dreadful's going to happen.
2: Now, let's face the situation, Marjorie. Your Aunt Hester is middle-aged, wealthy, and...
0: If only Uncle Paul hadn't died. He was the decentest person I ever knew.
2: But he did die, my dear, and Hester can't be consoled. She can't eat, she can't sleep, she can't think of anything except getting in touch with his spirit. Along comes this faker Revel to give seances.
0: I wonder if he is a faker.
1: You're not falling for this tommy rot, surely?
0: Really, Mr. Blake? If I'd asked for your advice in this matter...
1: I beg your pardon, Miss Gray. When we get to Nice, I'll take the first train back to Paris.
0: No, wait, please. I didn't mean to be rude. It's nice of you to help us, but... It's the whole atmosphere of Monte Carlo.
2: Well, that's quite all right, my dear. We understand.
1: Of course.
0: There's Aunt Hester in that villa over the Mediterranean. There's Revel, all thin and quiet and swarthy, with those somber-looking eyes of his. He seems to dominate her, just as Mr. Stevens used to.
2: Dominate her, my dear? That's rather a strong word for an easygoing old buffer like me.
0: The things Revel does at those seances are terrifying. I don't know whether he's an imposter or not. But I am sure nobody else can do what he does.
2: Now there, Marjorie, is where you're wrong. I can.
0: You can?
2: Yes. My point is to duplicate in front of your aunt every single trick Revel ever performed.
0: Oh, but that's impossible.
2: Is it? Wait and see.
0: I'll put it up to Mr. Blake. It isn't merely that Revel is tied up, tied hand and foot in a chair, while these horrible things are going on. I know there are people who can get out of ropes and back into them again. But Revel lets you take one precaution that shows there can't be any trickery.
1: Oh? And what is that precaution?
0: Just before the lights go out, he takes a piece of white paper.
1: Well?
0: He puts one under each foot. You take a pencil and draw an outline around the shoe on the paper. If he moved the millionth fraction of an inch, it would show in the outline later. But it never does.
1: Well, look here, Toby, that's a bad one. Why does it strike you as being so funny?
2: Because I can do it, too. Just give me a moment of darkness, that's all.
1: You mean he gets out of his shoes or something like that?
2: No, he could hardly get out of his shoes and back into them without disturbing the outline.
1: Then he doesn't leave his chair after all.
2: On the contrary, he can be all over the room.
1: Well, how in Satan's name does he do it?
2: My dear fellow, there's nothing simple.

0: the Villa Bijou Monte Carlo the next evening. On the lighted terrace, that white villa, overlooking the olive groves and the sea, three people are seated at their ease, enjoying the night air. Below glitters the town, a white palm garden. But even its lamps are dimmed by the firework illuminations from the Promenade des Anglais. When the Principality of Monaco celebrates its ruler's birthday, great rockets go hissing upwards to burst and bloom in colored fires against the black sky.
1: I don't like those fireworks. The noise upsets me. I wish they'd stop.
2: Never mind the fireworks, Hester. You've heard my proposition. Give me an answer.
1: Oh, what's more, you spill broth on your jacket at dinner. You're the clumsiest eater I ever saw. Here. Let me take a handkerchief to it.
3: Please, Aunt Hester. Won't you answer Mr. Stevens?
1: Why don't you two let me alone, both of you?
3: We're only trying to help you. Don't you believe that?
1: Oh, yes, I believe it. But I'm happy. I talked with my husband twice last week.
2: Now, look here, Hester. This has got to stop.
1: Why?
2: Now, that was a fraud, and I can prove it.
1: If Monsieur Ravel is a fraud, what is he gained by this? Has he not asked for money?
2: I don't know. Has he?
1: No. Not a penny.
2: You haven't changed your will by any chance. People do queer things sometimes that even their solicitors don't know about.
1: Oh, no, dear. I haven't changed my will. When I die, Marjorie inherits everything. I am a lonely woman. I'm getting old. I haven't got much to look forward to. Now, why don't you go your way and let me go mine?
2: Suppose Ravel is a fraud. Just suppose it.
1: Well, all right. Have your way.
2: You wouldn't like to think you'd been deliberately tricked and imposed on now, would you?
1: No, of course.
2: Now, listen, Hester. If I prove to you these so-called miracles were really tricks that I can do myself...
1: Oh, don't be ridiculous, Alex Stevens.
2: I offer to prove that here and now. Would that shake your faith a little?
1: Yes, I suppose it would. But how did you become so clever all of a sudden?
2: How did you become so gullible all of a sudden? You used to scoff at this sort of thing. You used to be gay and lively and go to the casino.
1: Well, that was before Paul died. You're shivering, Marjorie. If you feel cold, put on a wrap.
3: I'm not cold. It's only...
1: Only what?
3: Oh, got a kind of presentiment that there's something dreadful hanging over us. I can't tell what direction it's taking or who's in danger. But I'm sure it's going to burst. Just as sure as I...
2: Why, George, look at that rocket.
3: Yes. Red and gold stars. And a deathly white blaze like the life we're living. You can see every leaf in the garden. Every blade of grass.
2: And we can also see... Look there. Ravel and Ken Blake coming up the path.
3: Is Ken Blake, Mr. Stevens... Are you sure he's quite honest?
2: My dear Marjorie, Ken's all right. I've known him for years.
3: I thought he came here to help expose Ravel. But he and Ravel are as thick as thieves. What sort of game is going on here?
4: Game, mademoiselle? You spoke of a game?
3: Yes, Monsieur Ravel, I did.
2: So did I, friend Ravel. Are you ready for my demonstration tonight?
4: Demonstration?
2: In the séance room upstairs. You claim you can bring back the dead.
4: Pardon me, monsieur. I claim nothing. When I'm in trance, I cannot tell what happens.
2: But I can. I'm going to make ghosts walk by perfectly natural means.
4: You know, Monsieur Stevens, I don't understand your logic.
2: Logic?
4: Yes, you wish to, how do you put it? Expose me? But how will you expose me by these childish tricks? If I show you a counterfeit £10 note, does that prove there's no Bank of England?
2: I'm not going to argue subtleties with you. You can always beat me there. I'm a plain, ordinary man with a little common sense to back me up.
4: No. Come on, my friend. Not an ordinary man, surely.
2: Just exactly what are you hinting at?
1: Yes, I'd like to know that, too.
4: Oh, Madame Hester, believe me, I didn't mean to upset you. I wouldn't upset you for anything.
3: No, I'll bet you wouldn't.
4: Well, I kiss your hand, madame. I'm all apologies. Well, let this gentleman do what he likes. But I warn him... It is dangerous.
5: Dangerous? How is it dangerous?
3: That's the first time you've spoken, Mr. Blake. Why have you been so quiet?
1: Please, Marjorie, please now, be a good girl and stop interrupting.
3: Oh, I'm sorry, Aunt Hester, but he's been muttering to himself and moving from one foot to the other and looking guilty.
5: Confound it, I'm not looking guilty.
3: Aren't you?
5: No, it's a hot night. I don't like this business at all. Why will a seance be dangerous?
4: Why? Because we shall be tempering with evil forces.
2: Evil forces, my foot.
4: Oh, you doubt it?
2: Yes.
4: This brave Monsieur Stevens is challenging the unseen world. He's mocking at forces he does not understand. Believe me, Monsieur, They are not marked without danger.
2: I'll risk that, thanks.
4: Well, up in a seance room, with a door bolted on the inside, we shall be at their mercy. The evil forces, the elementals, will wax and grow strong. They can take us in their grip, as I take this walking stick and...
2: You've got strong hands, Monsieur Revel.
4: The hands of evil spirits are stronger. Much stronger.
3: I'm afraid. I wonder if we ought to do this.
5: I've been wondering the same thing. What does your aunt say?
1: Well, I don't know what to say. I'm so confused. And I want to break down and cry. I suppose we'd better do it, or Alec Stevens will never let me hear the end of it.
4: For the last time, monsieur, will you be warned of danger?
2: No.
4: Very well. Oh, Madame Hester.
1: Yes, Monsieur Revel.
4: Do you believe that I am an imposter?
1: No, dear, of course not, but...
4: But in your heart, you are not yet convinced.
1: I don't know. I'm not such a fool as some people seem to think.
4: But if something did happen, something to show there are living forces beyond this world, it would convince you utterly?
1: Oh, yes, I suppose it would.
4: Then shall we allow Monsieur Stevens to go on with his demonstration?
3: I have a feeling we shouldn't do this. Oh, I'm afraid.
0: Upstairs at the Villa Bijou, there is a small, bare, deeply carpeted room. Its only furniture consists of a round table, 5 chairs, and a large cabinet phonograph. There is only one door, and there are no windows. In one chair, a little way back from the table, sits Mr. Alexander Stevens. He is tied hand and foot, the outline of his shoes drawn with pencil on pieces of paper, so that he cannot move.
2: Now then, friend Raphael, have you quite finished tying me up?
4: Oh, yes. Yes, and I bet you won't get out of these knots, sir.
2: Well, we'll see about that. Are the rest of you ready?
3: Yes, all right.
1: Oh, dear, I wish I'd put some smelling salts in my handbag.
5: Well, what do you want us to do now?
2: You'll have conditions exactly as they are for Mr. Ravel. I'll sit in this chair back from the table. You four sit round the table, clasping hands to form a circle.
5: All right, let's get on with it.
2: Ken, will you start the gramophone? I believe it's customary, Mr. Ravel, to have hymns played at the beginning of a seance. To establish the proper frame of mind?
4: Yes, monsieur, that's true. You fool.
2: What did you say?
4: Oh, nothing, monsieur. Please continue.
2: Start the gramophone, Ken. When you've done that, turn out the lights on that switch by the door. Then join the circle. Clasp each other's hands tightly and don't let go unless...
3: Unless what?
2: Well, unless something gets me.
4: Be careful, monsieur.
2: Go on, please. Start the gramophone.
5: All right, here goes.
2: Now the lights, Ken. Switch off the lights.
5: Lights? Yes. There you are. It's pitch dark. I can't see my way back to the table.
3: Here, Ken. Here's my hand.
5: Thank you.
1: On the other side, Mr. Blake.
5: Thank you. I've got my bearings now.
2: Are all of you clasping the hands of the next person? Then quiet and wait for what's going to happen.
3: Ken, look.
5: Look where?
3: Over there, where Mr. Stevens is sitting.
5: What about it?
3: There's a luminous spot in the dark, about the size of a shilling.
1: Shh, quiet, please.
3: Did anything touch the back of your neck?
5: No.
1: Ah!
3: What was that?
1: It's Alec Stevens, I know it.
4: This was not on a program, madame. Break the circle and get those lights on.
3: The luminous spot is still there. Oh, hurry, Ken.
5: I can't see my way in the dark. I don't know which direction the lights are. Wait a minute. Here's the wall. If I grope along here, I ought to find the switch. Yes, here it is. Lights.
4: Quiet silence, mademoiselle, if you please.
3: What's wrong with Mr. Stevens? What's that sticking out of his chest?
4: The handle of a dagger. And a good deal of blood has soaked through his coat, too. Oh, Monsieur Blake, will you turn off his gramophone?
5: Yes, certainly. You're not saying that Toby Stevens is dead?
4: I'm afraid he is, my friend. That's a direct heart wound. Perhaps 10 seconds of intense agony, and then the end. Oh, is the door still bolted from the inside?
5: Yes.
4: And we are all alone, here, the four of us. This rash gentleman, one imagines, did not kill himself. He's too well tied up.
3: I know who killed him. Mr. George Revelle. You did, with luminous paint.
4: I killed him, mademoiselle? With luminous paint?
3: I mean, that was part of the trick. You tied him up. You were the only one who touched him.
4: And? What of that, mademoiselle?
3: Luminous paint doesn't show up in the light. You smeared a little of it on his coat. That showed you exactly where to strike in the dark.
4: I commend your good sense, madame. But there are two excellent reasons why I had nothing to do with this. The first reason I must keep to myself, but the second reason can easily be proved.
3: Well, what is it?
4: Well, up to the time that man screamed, you yourself were holding my right hand, and Madame Hester was holding my left hand. Did either of you let go at any time?
3: No. No, that is, I didn't. What about you, Aunt Hester?
1: No, Marjorie, dear, I didn't let go either. He never moved.
5: Hold on, wait a minute.
4: Well, monsieur, speak up.
5: I was holding Marjorie's hand on one side and her aunt's on the other. And they didn't move either. Nobody let go or left the circle.
3: That's true.
5: Consequently, none of us could have killed Toby Stevens.
3: Yes, it is true.
5: Somebody must have sneaked in here.
4: Oh, no. As you said yourself, the door is bolted on the inside.
5: Then who the devil did kill him?
4: Well, that's the question. Has anybody ever seen that dagger before?
3: No. It looks like one of those curio things you buy in the shops.
4: Yes, and with the design of wooden scrollwork on the handle. No fingerprints will show. Nothing else. Except some musical instruments. A tambourine, an accordion, and a speaking trumpet. You know, I blame myself for this.
3: You ought to.
4: Why?
3: Because you killed him. Don't ask me how, but I know why.
4: Indeed, mademoiselle. You found my motive.
3: Yes, I have. You've got Aunt Hester fully believing in you now, haven't you?
5: Easy, Marjorie.
3: In another minute, you'll be talking about forces and elementals and heaven knows what. You'll be saying it was a spirit hand that killed Mr. Stevens, because nobody else could have.
5: Please, Marjorie, brace up. Someone's got to send for the police.
3: Why don't you send for the police, Ken? Couldn't you help us there?
5: Help you? How?
3: Mr. Stevens said you knew the heads of the Sûreté. He said you knew this man, Flamand, who's supposed to be the greatest detective in France.
4: Oh, but this isn't French territory. Monte Carlo is the independent state of Monaco.
5: I'm sorry, Marjorie. Ordinarily, I might have helped.
3: You mean you won't help us?
5: I'm sorry, Marjorie. I can't.
3: Then I've got to help myself. George Revelle, you killed Mr. Stevens! But how?
4: Yes, how?
0: Twenty-four hours of blind puzzling. In the railway station at Nice, 9 miles from Monte Carlo, the night express for Paris is already underway. The guard has blown his signal, and the great wheels grind. A young man, hatless and worried, pushes through the crowd past the already moving train.
6: Non, monsieur. C'est défendu. Vous êtes trop tard.
5: Too late, nothing. I'm getting aboard this train.
6: Prenez garde, monsieur. Prenez garde.
5: I'm sorry to have caused you any trouble, guard. But do you happen to know whether... Marjorie!
3: Ken Blake! What are you doing on this train?
5: Exactly the question I wanted to ask you. Walk along the corridor with me, will you?
3: All right.
5: Marjorie, you little idiot. What's the idea of running away?
3: If it's any of your business, Mr. Blake, I'm not running away. I'm merely going to Paris.
5: You were told to stay in Monte Carlo. Don't you know you can land in jail for this?
3: They'll put you in jail too, won't they?
5: Yes, I suppose so. But what's the idea of going to Paris?
3: First of all, I had to get Aunt Hester away from that man, Revelle. She really thinks he can call up ghosts now.
5: Is your aunt on this train?
3: Yes, in that compartment there. Second, I'm going to Paris for some real help. I'm going to the Sûreté. I'm going to see this man, Flamand.
5: You won't find Flamand in Paris, Marjorie. And you'll certainly never get him to arrest Georges Revelle.
3: Oh? And why not?
5: Because, my dear idiot, Georges Revelle is Flamand.
3: What are you saying?
5: The man who calls himself Revelle is really Flamand, the head of the whole French Detective Bureau. He made me promise not to tell anybody.
3: Oh, then that's why you've been looking so guilty for 2 days.
5: Yes, I tried to tip you off today, but the police were with us all the time.
3: So he is a fake spiritual medium. Mr. Stevens was right about that. And I still say I'm right about the other thing. Whoever he is, Revelle killed Mr. Stevens.
5: But how and why?
3: Oh, I don't know. This alleged detective... Did he tell you why he was masquerading as a medium in Monte Carlo?
5: No. All I know is that we're in one sweet mess. We've left town without permission. They'll probably stop the train and send us back in a patrol wagon. Oh.

0: Look here, old man. I kept quiet about you because you swore it was a matter of life and death. But will you answer a couple of questions now?
1: Oh, with pleasure.
0: Why did you pose as a medium?
2: Because the Monacan government employed me to trap a murderer. So I had to work, how do you say, undercover.
0: All right. Why was Toby Stevens killed?
2: Stevens was killed because he was a blackmailer.
3: A blackmailer?
2: Yes, mademoiselle. Does that surprise you?
3: Yes. Oh, yes, of course. Very much.
2: I tried to warn Stevens, but the fool wouldn't listen. And then, well, I wasn't quick enough. Stevens was murdered, of course, by one of us four in a seance room.
0: Well, that's impossible.
2: Hmm? Impossible? Oh, no. The trick was baffling because of its simplicity.
3: I'm sure you killed him.
2: One moment, mademoiselle. Let me show you what I mean by trick baffling because it is so simple. Take, for example, the pencil outline drawn on a paper around the medium's shoes. Did Stevens tell you how I did that?
3: No. On this train 2 nights ago, he started to tell us, but...
0: Then he just stopped in the middle of it and laughed.
2: You see, the medium leaves his chair. Well, he makes tambourines rattle and ghost forms appear. Yet the pencil outline is not disturbed. Now, how does he manage it?
0: Well, how does he manage it?
2: Well, quite easily. He returns to his chair. He turns over the 2 pieces of paper. He takes another pencil and draws an outline of his shoes on the reverse side of the paper. You look at it.
0: And imagine it's the same outline we drew.
2: Precisely. So easily are people misled. And it was the same way with a murder.
0: But there couldn't have been any trick about the murder. None of us left the circle. We were all clasping hands when we heard that scream. Don't you agree?
2: Oh, yes, I agree.
3: I can't stand this any longer. When we heard Mr. Stevens utter that horrible scream...
2: What makes you think it was Stevens who uttered that scream?
3: I beg your pardon.
2: What makes you think it was Stevens who screamed?
3: Well, wasn't it?
2: Oh, you assumed it, yes. We all assumed it. But up to that time, Stevens wasn't even hurt.
3: Wasn't hurt?
2: You see, the source of sound cannot be located in the dark. It was the murderer who uttered that appalling cry. In a few seconds of darkness, before the lights went on, the killer simply leaned across and drove that dagger into Stevens' chest.
0: And you proved that?
2: Yes. If Stevens had been hit at the time of the scream, blood would have blotted out the spot of luminous paint. Yet, Marjorie Gray saw the paint shining after the scream.
0: That's true, Marjorie. I heard you say so.
3: You put the luminous paint there, Revelle. You were the only person who touched him.
2: Oh, no. There was one other person who touched him.
0: Who was it?
2: Another person, in full sight of you, said Stevens had spilled broth on his coat and swabbed at his chest with a handkerchief.
3: You mean...
2: I mean, of course, the real murderer. Your Aunt Hester.
4: Yes, Marjorie. Your Aunt Hester.
3: Aunt Hester!
4: Keep back, all of you.
2: Oh, so you managed to find the revolver.
4: Marjorie, I poisoned your Uncle Paul. I poisoned my husband. And Alex Stevens knew it.
2: You can't get away, madame. Keep away from that door.
4: I never believed in spiritualism. I let myself be influenced by a medium because Alex Stevens would try to stop it. He was getting money out of me. He wanted no other influence.
2: Don't open that door, madame.
4: But I am opening it.
3: Oh, Aunt Hester, don't!
4: I told you I wasn't as fool as I looked. I had the knife in my hand.
3: Stop her, kid! Stop her! No!
2: Well, mademoiselle. She has committed many crimes, but now she has paid for them

0: who conveys to you Columbia's invitation to spend this half hour in suspense with us again next Tuesday, when Agnes Moorhead and Ray Collins will star in a study in terror entitled The Diary of Sophronia Winter. The producer of these broadcasts is William Spear, who with Ted Bliss, the director, Wilbur Hatch, and Lucian Morrowick, conductor and composer, and John Dixon Carr, the author, collaborated on tonight's Suspense.
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And so closes The Moment of Darkness, starring Peter Lorre, Wendy Berry, with George Zucco. Tonight's tale of suspense. This is your narrator, the man in black,

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0: 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That's R-O-M-A, Roma Wines. Those better-tasting California wines enjoyed by more Americans than any other wine. For friendly entertaining, for delightful dining. Yes, right now, a glassful would be very pleasant, as Roma Wines bring you Glenn Ford in a remarkable tale of...
1: Suspense!
2: For an automobile salesman, I have expensive habits. I mean dames. It had been dames, dames, dames as long as I could remember. Now, that is strictly murder. Also gets you definitely no place. So this day, well, I was turning over a new leaf. Nothing on my mind but business. Pencil in hand, a sheet of figures on the desk, figuring how to sell a million Excelsior 8s and make $1 billion. Someone tapped on the glass. I didn't even look up. Just the busy executive. There it was again. I looked up.
3: Am I disturbing you?
2: Was she disturbing me? I got up in a trance and followed her across the showroom floor. It seemed as though I'd never seen anyone walk that way before in all my life.
3: This is my husband, Mr. Ganlon. Mr. Evans, the sales manager.
2: How do you do, sir? All right, so she had a husband. He was a little sourpuss runt with a limpy leg, about twice her age, dressed like dough. The kind of dough that could buy Excelsior 8s by the dozen. But I wasn't thinking about that now. I was thinking about her. I was thinking the best way to guarantee seeing her again was to send them out that door in an Excelsior 8. So I pasted on the big salesman's smile, went to town. Now, this is our customs line, Mr. Ganlon, distinctive in appearance. I take you'll notice that three-tone color effect inside. Now, there's upholstery there to match, and the broad, graceful, sweeping lines, that's a thing of beauty.
4: What's under the hood?
2: Well, that's the question I've been waiting for. Why, the world-famous Excelsior motor, Mr. Ganlon.
3: Gan, please, I've never driven in an Excelsior. Perhaps Mr. Evans would take us for a ride.
4: Oh, now look here, Sylvia.
3: Gan, please.
4: All right.
2: It won't take a minute. Yeah. You try that rear seat, Mr. Ganlon. You'll find it broad and luxurious. Now, Mrs. Ganlon, if you'd care to sit up here in front.
3: Thank you.
2: You can see what it'll do. Yeah, you see how it handles, Mr. Ganlon? Like a baby carriage,
4: huh? Keep your eyes on the road.
2: I turned the corner on two wheels. Explained about the minimum sway being on account of the stabilizers. In the mirror, I saw he'd kind of closed his eyes. So I turned to her. I still didn't know if this deal was going to be too easy, but one look at the look in those eyes, and I began to have a rough idea.
3: What do they call you?
2: Which they?
3: Your friends.
2: Speed? How about you?
3: Sylvia? Why the speed, Evans?
2: I like to get places.
3: I like to go places.
2: That's the same thing.
3: Maybe you're right.
2: Maybe we're both right.
3: Maybe, Speed. Maybe.
2: If she'd asked for it, I'd have made that Excelsior turn somersaults. As it was, I showed her some driving tricks that'd make your hair stand on end. She loved them. Every once in a while, her eyes met mine and clung there just long enough. We knew, both of us, what I was selling. And it wasn't an Excelsior. Well, I can have the car ready for delivery first thing in the morning, Mr. Ganlon. What do you say?
3: Gan, please.
4: All right, Sylvia. All right.
2: Now, if you'll just sign the order.
4: I want it now and I pay cash.
2: Well, that's fine. Fine, Mr. Ganlon. That's fine. I think you'll find the desk in my office the most convenient.
4: Oh, that's your office there?
2: Huh? Yes, that's right, Mr. Ganlon. I'll collect all the necessary papers while you're making out the check.
4: All right.
2: Well, How did you like it?
3: Like what?
2: Well, the car, for a start.
3: I love it.
2: You'd better drive in for a service check as soon as you can.
3: When?
2: Well, tomorrow.
3: Tomorrow.
2: You suppose you could manage to be alone?
3: Yes. I'll be alone.
2: She came in the next morning, and she was alone. Well, from that day, we went places. We went there fast. But this was different. She was different. Different from anything I'd ever known before. And in less than 2 weeks, I knew I didn't care about husbands or Excelsior 8s or even $1 million. All I cared about was her. And it was the same with her. That is, most of the time. That was what was tearing me up the worst, the way she was the other times, kind of standoffish, scared. That was screwy. I didn't get it. One day, we were down at the beach, and as usual lately, we were arguing about it.
3: Oh, please, Speed, don't.
2: What's the matter with Reno? We got to do something about it someday, haven't we?
3: Yes, yes.
2: Well, that's what they got Reno for.
3: He'll come after me.
2: I'll let him come. We'll tear up his claim check.
3: Speed, I want to run along the beach. Come on.
2: All right. At 33, I'm a little too old for this stuff. Anyway, I want to know.
3: Speed, you've got to learn to relax.
2: I lost my roller skates.
3: I'll get you another pair.
2: I don't need skates.
3: Yes, you do.
2: All right, Sylvia. Oh. Sylvia, cut out the horseplay, will you, and quit stalling. I want a decision one way or another now.
3: Oh, darling, now you're angry.
2: Sure, I am. I am. It's a screwy deal. You love me, you want to leave him, but you won't.
3: Oh, but I will, darling. Speed, you see, there's so many things that are complicated and mixed up. First, there's my father.
2: Well, what about him?
3: Well, you see, my father and Gannon were mining partners in a little town called Phoebe, Arizona, and then there was a cave-in, and my father was killed. Well, he was such a wonderful man. We were so terribly close.
2: Oh, that's tough, baby.
3: Sometimes it's almost as though he were alive. I see him in dreams, Speed, ever so often. I hear him speak. It was 10 years ago.
2: Oh, what's all that got to do with you and Gannon?
3: Well, stop it! Stop torturing me! Can't you just leave me alone? Leave me alone!
2: Okay, okay, if that's what you want.
3: Oh, no, Speed, no, don't leave me.
2: Now, look, baby, I don't know about you, but I'm leaving town tonight. I can't take this any longer. I'm going back now, quit my job, draw my $3 out of the bank, and pack a bag. I'm leaving tonight, with you or without you.
3: Oh, no, Speed, you can't. You can't go without me.
2: Well, that's up to you, baby.
3: But I'm afraid.
2: Of what?
3: I don't know.
2: Well, we'll worry about that later. What about it?
3: All right. All right, I'll go.
2: I was to meet her at the usual place at 8 o'clock, and I was on time. But even before I got there, I realized she'd never show up. And I waited an hour, then I crossed the street to the apartment where they lived, the 7th floor. It was 707. She must have been hanging around the door because she opened it almost at once, came out into the hall, closed it behind her. She was scared to death.
3: Speed, you've got to go. Right away.
2: Not without you, baby.
3: No, listen. Listen to me, Speed. I lied to you this afternoon.
2: No kidding.
3: I mean, about my father. He wasn't just killed in a cave-in. He was murdered. Ganlon murdered him.
2: Oh, so you married Ganlon to kind of show your appreciation.
3: Yes, I mean...
2: Look, you don't make sense, baby. Come on, we're going inside.
3: No, Speed, no!
2: We're going to settle this once and for all now. In the living room, Ganlon was lying on the couch with his shoes off, his feet kind of propped up. In a chair opposite was a young punk in a tan overcoat who looked as though he took the wrong kind of nose drops when he needed courage. He let it fairly be known that he was... Well, he had a gun in his pocket. Ganlon didn't even look up.
4: Well, Mr. Evans, this is an unexpected pleasure.
2: Well, I'm afraid it's no pleasure. Either way, I've come to tell you that your wife is leaving you with me.
4: Oh, is she?
2: Yeah.
4: What about it, Sylvia?
3: I don't...
4: You don't seem to have entirely convinced her, Mr. Evans.
2: Listen, I don't know exactly what goes on here.
4: Obviously.
2: But I do know that she's headed straight for a crack up and that you're at the bottom of it. So she's leaving tonight. Go on, Sylvia, get your things.
3: All right.
4: Mr. Evans, I'm not sure you fully appreciate the penalties of stealing a man's wife.
2: Now, there's divorce courts to handle that. Besides other ways, if you're big enough.
4: Well, since you've brought up the question of superior force... All right, Zeke, take him.
5: Okay. Put him up. Hi, funny face.
2: Oh, gunsels with guns you have, huh?
4: Sometimes they come in handy, Mr. Evans.
5: Come on. Right. Start walking.
2: Any particular direction?
5: Yeah. Outside.
2: All right.
6: You win, Mr. Ganlon.
4: Take him out and kick him down the stairs, Zeke. Kick him!
6: The punk was plenty shaky. He had the gun jammed right into my back. That's not smart if your guy knows a little judo. I made a quick half turn. He fired, but not soon enough. Ah! I'd have broken his arm before I could try again. The gun scooted across the floor somewhere, and I was just thinking it was lucky they soundproof these fancy apartments. And the thing started going up again. I whirled around to see Sylvia with the gun in her hand stalking Ganlon like a tigress. He was cowering behind the furniture, and she was moving around trying to get a clear shot at him. Took me one good leap to get over there and knock her cold. There was a bowl of water, some flowers on the table. I threw the flowers on the floor, threw the water on Sylvia. She opened her eyes, looked around.
3: Oh, Speed. Why did you do it?
6: You're lucky, baby. When you get better at it, they're liable to call it murder.

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0: And now, Roma Wines bring back to our Hollywood soundstage Glenn Ford as Speed Evans, with Kathy Lewis as Sylvia Ganlon in End of the Road, a tale well calculated to keep you in suspense.
2: After the gunplay, I thought it'd be easy. When I tried to get her down into the car, she clawed me like a wildcat. I had to clip her again. It was a battle all the way across town. Until we got to barreling along Highway 99, she knew she'd break her neck if she tried to jump. Then, all of a sudden, she went to sleep. I looked at her over there, sleeping in the corner, rolled up like a kitten and as innocent as a baby, and I knew I was for it if it killed me. I'd have to do the best I could. We'd passed Bakersfield. I was headed up over the Tehachapi Mountains before she woke up. It was morning.
3: Oh, hello, darling.
2: Feeling better, baby?
3: Uh-huh. Oh, I had such a wonderful dream. I was a little girl again. And I was with my father, and he was rowing across a lake. And then...
2: Then what?
3: Speed, I lied to you about Ganlon. He didn't kill my father. I was wicked to say that, wasn't I?
2: Ah, you're just a little mixed up, that's all.
3: Speed?
2: Yeah?
3: Where are we going?
2: We're going to your hometown, baby, Phoebe, Arizona.
3: Oh.
2: You like the idea?
3: Well, I suppose so. Why?
2: Now, look, baby, I'm no psychiatrist, but something happened back there when you were a kid, something to do with the death of your father. It's had you on a merry-go-round ever since, so much so that about nine hours ago, you tried to kill a man.
3: I said I was sorry about that, Speed.
2: Sure. If you and I are going to make a go of this, I think we ought to do something a little more practical about it than just feel sorry, don't you?
3: You make it sound as though you thought I was going to go around killing people for the rest of my life.
2: All I say is that you're not going to be very happy until we know the facts about this thing, whatever they are, until you've faced the facts. From then on, we can forget it.
3: Speed?
2: Yeah?
3: I'm terribly hungry, aren't you?
2: Yeah, I guess I could do with a little something.
3: Look, there's a place up ahead.
2: Okay.
3: Bus just pulled in.
2: Yes, one of the regular stops.
3: Speed, kiss me.
2: How's that?
3: Oh, that's wonderful.
2: Let's go.
3: My, what a lot of people.
2: Well, those big buses hold a lot of people, baby.
3: Help! Help! I'm being kidnapped!
2: Come here.
3: Help me!
2: It's all right. It's all right. She's my wife.
4: What's going on here?
3: I'm not. And I've never seen him before in my life. I'm being kidnapped.
4: Hey, say, that's no way to treat even your wife, mister. You ought to be shaking.
2: All right, all right. If you must know, she's crazy. She's
4: what?
2: My wife, but she's hopelessly insane.
4: I don't...
2: About About 5 minutes later, she snapped out of it. You'd think nothing at all had happened, but I wasn't taking any more chances. I took to the side roads whenever I could, figuring the cops might be on my tail any minute, so we didn't cross the state line until way after midnight. It was next morning when I kicked it out of gear in Phoebe, Arizona. There was only one hotel. We registered, adjoining rooms. All the time, I was watching her like a hawk. But I needn't have. No, now that we were there, she seemed to be glad. We'd been in our room in about 5 minutes when the phone rang. Hello?
5: Mr. Evans?
2: Yeah?
5: Just a moment, Mr. Evans.
6: Mr. Evans, this is San Francisco, Operator 23. We've got a long-distance call for you.
2: San Francisco?
6: Yes, sir. We've been trying to reach you all night. Shall I put your party on now?
2: Yeah, all right, yeah, go ahead.
7: Hello, Evans?
2: Yeah?
7: This is Ganlon.
2: You must have a good private eye on your payroll, too, huh?
7: I know you're an intelligent man, Evans, whatever else you may be. I knew where you'd go. But I want to tell you something. You're getting in deep water, deeper than you know anything about.
2: And you hope I'll drown. All right, maybe I will. But I'm still wading in.
7: I'm coming down there, Evans. In the meantime, keep quiet and keep her quiet. And keep your nose out of things.
2: What's that supposed to be, a threat?
7: I'm not threatening you. I'm telling you. For your own good.
3: It was Ganlon, wasn't it?
2: Hmm? Yeah. Yeah, he called to give us his blessing.
3: He's coming down too, isn't he?
2: Maybe.
3: Speed, I'm glad. You can't know how glad I am.
2: Yeah. Yeah, it's going to be real cozy, just the three of us.
3: You've been cruel to me, Speed.
2: Who, me?
3: I've forgiven you, though you know that.
2: Sure, baby.
3: I didn't understand at first, but I understand now why you brought me here, I mean. You're going to find proof that Gan killed my father.
2: I'll work on that.
3: I can tell you exactly how it happened.
2: You said yesterday you were lying.
3: Oh, don't try to confuse me, Speed. You want to know it, don't you?
2: Sure, let's have it.
3: Well, my father and Gan were tunneling a new shaft in the side of the mountain. They were working alone that day. They'd set a dynamite charge inside the shaft with wires out to the ignition box. The box worked with a plunger, but when my father pushed it down, the dynamite didn't go off. He went back inside to find the trouble. While he was in there, Gan pushed down the plunger again. My father was blown to bits.
2: Just like that, huh?
3: Don't you believe me?
2: Like I say, I'll work on it.
3: They'll hang him, won't they?
2: Hang who?
3: Ganlon, they'll hang him when you find the proof.
2: If he's guilty, they'll hang him.
3: Oh, you'll prove it, darling. Promise me you will, so they can arrest him when he arrives. You'll do it for your baby, I know. Kiss me, darling.
2: How's that?
3: Oh, that's wonderful. That's all I care about. That and seeing Ganlon hanged.
2: She went to sleep then, just as peaceful as you please, dreaming of Ganlon with a rope around his neck. Well, I found the thing they call the city hall. I asked to see the records of her old man's death. Well, they hemmed, they hawed some, and then... Well, it came out that half the town had burned down a few years back. The records went up with it. Well, they finally suggested I see an old-timer named... I think it was Konski. He'd been her father's mine foreman at one time or another. Well, I did. He was already waiting for me. He seemed to know what I was after. He was all primed with the answers.
8: Sure I know, Sylvia. Sweetest, prettiest little kid I ever see all my life.
2: And, of course, you knew her father.
8: Sure I know.
2: I guess Sylvia must have been pretty fond of him.
8: Sure, she was crazy about him.
2: Wasn't she?
8: Maybe. But if she was, she was the only one in this town wasn't glad to see him die.
2: Look, you don't have to be cagey with me. I'm trying to help Sylvia.
8: All right. You know what best thing you can do?
2: What?
8: Get out of town before you make plenty trouble.
2: Well, that was that. The next stop was the office of the weekly paper owned, published, printed, and peddled by one guy named McLean. He seemed to know all about my business, too. He had the files all laid out for me.
9: Look, why don't you lay off it, Evans, huh? It's 10 years old and dead and buried.
2: Now, look, you mind if I look at your files?
9: Yeah, sure, sure. Go ahead. You can see what it says. Mine disaster, premature explosion, accidental death.
2: Any chance it wasn't accidental?
9: What do you mean?
2: Any chance that Ganlon did it?
9: No, not a chance.
2: You seem pretty sure.
9: Did you ever notice that gimpy leg of his?
2: Yeah.
9: Well, that's how he got it. He was in the mine when it happened.
2: I was getting no place fast, only a suspicion and not a very comfortable one. And I hadn't the faintest idea where to go from here. And then I thought of the doctor. Hey, there had to be a doc to sign the death certificate. I found out who it was, dug him up. Well, he looked like the worst bed of the bunch. He was half wacky from the effects of age and a misspent life. Nothing left but his dignity and a collection of photographs he insisted on talking about till I wanted to smack him.
10: Yes, yes, it was my hobby before my eyes went back on me, but, well, those you see on the wall are only a few. Here, take a look at some of these.
2: Who are all you people covering up for, Doc?
10: I beg your pardon?
2: You heard me.
10: Young man, do you realize that what you just said constitutes a most serious slur on my professional reputation?
2: Oh, nuts. Look, I'm trying to help a girl that I'm in love with. Can't anybody understand that?
10: Here, take this one, for instance. Notice the contrast, the light and the shadow.
2: Yeah.
10: I don't suppose you understand the meaning of the term traumatic experience. Huh? No, I thought not. The psychic structure of the personality is a very delicate mechanism. For instance, in the case of Sylvia, take her to a competent man in the field, Mr. Evans. I no longer handle such cases.
2: Look, that's not what I came here to you for. You know that.
10: Well, I'm afraid I can't help you. Retired some time ago, you see. Here, now, look at some of these. They're older, of course, but there's still some very good ones among them.
2: Look, Doc, I don't want to look at pictures. All I want is that...
10: You found one you like, eh? I knew you'd find one.
2: There's a date on it, July 14th, 1935. That mean anything to you?
10: Is that the stalagmite incrustation? If so, it's
2: I don't
10: one
2: know.
10: Of...
2: I don't know. It's just got some rocks in it and a hole in a mountain. But that date is the date that Sylvia's father was killed.
10: Give it to me. Give it to me at once.
2: No, you don't. I'm afraid you've kind of torn it, Doc.
10: Give it back to me, I say.
2: But the part I got is still enough to show who killed him. I started back for the hotel, but I didn't feel so good. I didn't feel good at all. I asked at the desk if Ganlon had arrived. He hadn't, so I went on up to Sylvia's room. She was sitting at the dressing table making up her face. She looked up at me in the mirror.
3: You know. I can tell by your eyes, you know.
2: Yes, baby, I know.
3: Then they'll hang him, won't they?
2: No, Ganlon? No. No, baby, he's in the clear.
3: He isn't. He can't be. He murdered my father. I know he did. You're just lying to me. You're trying...
2: Look, take it easy, baby. It's going to be all right. Just let's get it over with, huh? And we can forget it.
3: Get what over with? You're acting so funny, darling.
2: Yeah. Take a look at this picture.
3: Huh?
2: Yeah.
3: Oh, that's me, isn't it? When I was a little girl. I'm awfully far away, but... I still know it's me. But the smoke...
2: Don't you remember?
3: Please, Speed, my head kind of hurts. Don't...
2: But try to remember.
3: Speed, you're tormenting me. You're trying to hurt me.
2: That smoke is the explosion, isn't it?
3: I don't know.
2: You pushed the plunger,
3: know. Remember? I
2: don't know. While your father was inside the shaft, remember?
3: Know. Yes. I killed him.
2: All right, baby, that's... That's all there is to it. You can forget.
3: I hated him. It's all I lived for. It's all I ever dreamed of, to see his face bloody and battered. See his body all mangled and dirty. I hated him. I hate you. I hate all men. If I could kill every man in the world.
2: Where did you get that gun, baby?
3: Out of your overcoat.
2: You'd better put it down.
3: I tried to kill Ganlon because he knew. Now you know.
2: Put it down.
3: It's too late now, Speed. Goodbye, darling.
2: Listen, it's all over now. You were only a kid. I know how he treated you. The whole town covered up for you. They're still covering.
3: Goodbye, Speed.
2: When the door flew open, I ducked and the shots came. I looked around. Gannon was lying in the open door with a gun still in his hand. He walked right into it. He must have got in one shot, though. It was enough. She was still breathing when I got to her. That was about all.
3: Oh. It's all right now. Isn't it, darling?
2: Sure. Sure, baby. Everything's gonna be all right.
3: Kiss me.
2: How's that?
3: Oh, that's wonderful. But I wasn't so lucky this time, was I?
2: Not too lucky.
3: I didn't miss.
2: No, baby, you didn't miss. Well, any time you want to buy an Excelsior 8, you just come in and see old Speed Evans. No, I won't tell you about my troubles. Dames, that's my trouble. It's been dames, dames, dames as long as I can remember. It's too bad, though. We'd have probably had a couple of kids by now.

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1: 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R-O-M-A. 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This is Ken Niles returning to our suspense microphone with the brilliant star of tonight's play, Glenn Ford. Glenn, you did a magnificent job. Believe me, I want a recording of your performance for my own personal library of suspense records.
2: Well, thanks, Ken. Are you a record fan, too? Mrs. Ford and I can't resist a good hot platter.
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2: 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Thank you, and good night.
3: Glenn Ford appeared through the courtesy of Columbia Pictures and is soon to be seen starring in the Columbia Picture Framed. Tonight's suspense play was adapted by Irving Moore and Robert Richards from a story by Irving Moore. Next Thursday, same time, you will hear Agnes Moorehead as star of Suspense.
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17: 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That's R-O-M-A, Roma Wines. Those excellent California wines that can add so much pleasantness to the way you live, to your happiness in entertaining guests, to your enjoyment of everyday meals. Yes, right now a glassful would be very pleasant as Roma Wines bring you Suspense. This is the man in black here for the Roma Wine Company of Fresno, California, who tonight from Hollywood bring you a star, Mr. Keenan Wynn, who is soon to be seen in the Metro-Goldwyn-Mayer production Between Two Women. Tonight, Mr. Wynn details for us the dramatic narrative of a gentleman who studied thoroughly the art of murder, and who, like certain others whose ventures are now and again recorded on the front pages of our newspapers, evolved his own formula for the perfect crime. And so with I Had an Alibi, and with the performance of Keenan Wynn, we again hope to keep you in suspense.

0: Miss Lamson?
1: Yes?
0: Come in, come in. Sit down. Ever take dictation for a writer before?
1: No.
0: Well, that's okay. I've never written a novel before that I finished. I hope you don't mind working in a place like this.
1: I don't mind working anywhere that I'm paid to work.
0: Oh, don't let that worry you. I came into quite a piece of change not long ago. Maybe you heard about it.
1: Yes.
0: Well, you're not exactly the talkative type, are you?
1: I didn't think you'd have much time for talking, Mr. Eichner.
0: Yeah, I checked. 11 days to make my, deadline. Ready to start?
1: Yes.
0: Title: I Had an Alibi by Joseph Eichner. Oh, by the way, this will all be in the first person.
1: Yes.
0: Chapter 1. I first met Belle Schaffner when I went to work for the Herald. She was a sob sister and a good one. I was a police reporter and no bum in the business myself. With Belle and me, it happened almost right away. We talked the same language, thought the same way, wanted the same things. We were that kind of a team. But for a while, there were a couple of notions in the back of my mind that I hadn't even told Belle. Because sometimes a woman in love can be practical only just so far. It all came out one night in the office after I'd been there about 6 months.
2: Hello, handsome.
0: Hi, Sugarpuss.
2: Busy?
0: Uh-uh.
2: Can I see?
0: Why not?
2: Dimly through the gray curtain of fog, Alice saw the phantom figure. It was closer now. She tried to scream, but her throat... Is Alice still having trouble with her throat? She's been trying to scream for 2 weeks now.
0: Look, I know, I know. There's the reason right there.
3: City desk, Eichner. Yeah. Uh-huh. Yeah. Yeah, yeah. What's the address again?
0: Okay, I'll go right down. Well, what did I tell you?
2: President want to see you?
0: Some guy carved up his wife. If I have to cover one more family brawl ends fatally for this sheet...
2: Hey, what's the matter? You like to write about murders, and here they pay you for it.
0: Well, not the kind of money I want, they don't. Have you any idea what they pay a guy like James M. Cain?
2: A James M. Cain girl never has any trouble screaming when she wants to. Hey, listen, Joe. You'll never write a decent book until you get down to something you know about.
0: Well, this stuff sells, doesn't it? Agatha Christie sells. Leslie Charteris sells.
2: Yeah, yeah, but that's not your racket, Joe. You've seen plenty of the real thing. Write about that. Stick to your trade.
0: Oh, yeah, well, look what it's got me. You just can't be a writer and a newspaper reporter at the same time, Belle, that's all.
2: All right, quit.
0: On what, relief?
2: Well, darling, it isn't leap year, but I'll always support you.
0: Oh, I can't even live on my own salary. How are we going to both live on yours? Oh, listen, Belle, you know how I am about you.
2: Well, a girl always thinks she has ways of knowing.
0: Oh, I've given you plenty of ways of knowing. But before we do anything like that, we've got to have money. Lots of money. We're that kind of people. And there are ways.
2: Like what?
0: Well, like marriage, for instance.
2: You're going to marry the boss's daughter, huh?
0: Well, why not? If the boss has left her $1 million and she has a bad cough...
2: Well, I don't have $1 million, but...
0: All right, you think I'm kidding. But they exist. You read about them in the papers all the time.
2: That's right, you do.
0: Well, what's that?
2: Just a picture of a girl.
0: Mm-hmm. What about her?
2: I'm supposed to go out and interview her tonight. It's a very, very sad story.
0: Yeah?
2: Uh-huh. She's got not $1 million, but 5. And she's an orphan. And she's got something the matter with her heart. So they only give her 6 months to live. And she's just come out here to spend her last days in the glorious sunshine of California. It's a very sad story.
0: Yeah.
2: You want the assignment, Romeo? It's yours.
0: Hmm? Oh, say, loan me a couple of dollars, will you, Belle?
2: What? Poker?
0: No, no, no. Flowers.
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4: And now it is with pleasure that we bring back to our soundstage our star, Mr. Keenan Wynn, who, as one Joe Eichner, prepares to continue dictation on his first and only novel, I Had an Alibi, a tale well calculated to keep you in suspense.
0: You're sure you don't mind coming here, Miss Lamson?
1: No.
0: Well, we'd better go on with the dictation. I've only got 9 more days.
1: I'm ready.
0: Chapter 4. Belle Schaffner was a good sob sister, all right, even if she did have one weakness, which was me. The story she'd given me about the girl was the real McCoy. Her name was Linda Vale, and she did have $5 million and just 6 months to live. I went out to her house that night. She was living in a big place in Beverly Hills that she'd taken over from some broken-down movie star. You know, swimming pool, tennis courts, riding stables, the works. And not a soul around. I'd been worried about that. I thought maybe she might be having a last fling and working at it 24 hours a day, you know, with a lot of nosy spongers hanging onto her all the time. There was just one light on in a room upstairs and a hall light. I went up to the door and knocked and waited.
6: Yes, sir?
0: I'd like to see Miss Vale, please.
6: I'm sorry, sir, but Miss Vale has given orders that...
0: Well, would you just give her these, please? I'll wait.
6: Very well, sir.
0: A press card will break the ice with almost anyone, and I knew the flowers would do the rest.
7: What a surprise.
0: Pretty soon I heard steps and a voice.
7: Sandra, the flowers are simply lovely, but who...
0: Miss Vale?
7: Yes?
0: Well, my name is Joseph Eichner. Yeah, she was a nice enough kid and lonely. Because, like a lot of people on a spot like that, the thing she was afraid of most was having anybody pity her. That's the mistake that nearly everybody made. But not me. I played it for a switch. I'd figured every move for days ahead.
7: Joe?
0: Yes?
7: What's the matter?
0: Oh, nothing.
7: You've been awfully subdued lately. You've always been so gay.
0: Well, Linda, I've got to go away.
7: Go away?
0: Linda, I've been trying to keep it from you, but... Gee, you must know how I feel about you, and seeing you every day and knowing that...
7: Oh, Joe.
0: Well, it's not fair to you, Linda. And, well, I can't take it anymore.
7: Joe.
0: Yes?
7: I don't want you to go.
0: I don't want to. I don't want to, Linda, but...
7: Then promise me. Promise me you won't leave me. Just for the little time that's left.
0: Oh, Linda.
7: For my sake.
0: All right, Linda. For your sake. After that, it was quick and easy. 3 days later, we went to see her doctor, the best heart specialist in California.
7: Dr. Lawson, you must be frank with us.
0: Doctor, we're in love.
8: I see.
7: And we want to be married.
0: Look, Doctor, if I could make Linda happier, if I could give her all the love and tenderness, well, isn't it just possible?
8: Now, boy, all that medical science can do is go on the basis of experience. We can't make certain prophecies. But on the basis of experience, the prognosis for Linda remains unchanged.
7: But, Doctor, once you told me that anything is possible...
8: And I say it again, my dear. Anything is possible.
7: That's enough for me, Joe.
0: Yeah, me too.
4: Do you, Joseph, take this woman to be your lawful wedded wife, to have and to hold in sickness and health, for better, for worse, for richer, for poorer, forsaking all others, until death do you part?
3: I do.
4: Do you, Linda, take this man to be your lawful wedded?
3: Hello, baby.
2: Oh, hello, Romeo.
0: Oh, now, Belle, lay off, will you?
2: I'm sorry. I'm just nervous, I guess.
0: Anything wrong?
2: Well, that ex-husband of mine is loose again.
0: Well, what of it?
2: What of it? You remember the song and dance he led me the last time, don't you?
0: All right, so he gets rough, you just haven't committed again, that's all?
2: Yeah. Yeah, I suppose so.
0: Belle.
2: No, please. I don't feel like...
0: Well, what's the matter?
2: Well, what do you think?
0: Oh, now, Belle, you know I come around here as often as I can.
2: Sure. Sometimes as often as twice a week.
0: Well, I see you other places. Anyway, I can't help it. Then when I do come, you might at least...
2: All right. Skip it. How's the riding coming along?
0: Oh, I don't know. I just can't seem to get started.
2: So you're not even getting that done?
0: Well, how can I get down to work when all I'm thinking about is...
2: Joe, how long is this going to go on?
0: Well, how do I know? It's bound to happen soon.
2: That's what you said a year ago. A year ago.
0: But, Belle, it's all set. She made out the will in my name and everything. All we have to do is wait. Just wait for the heart of hers to quit, that's all.
2: Well, I'm tired of waiting. Now, what do you think of that?
0: Well, what else can we do?
2: You mean, what else can I do? There are a few guys around loose with $5 million, too, you know.
0: Oh, now, Belle.
2: Oh, you... For all we know, she's liable to live to be 100.
0: Now, that's impossible. A doctor said...
2: Yes, and doctors have been wrong.
0: Well, what do you want me to do about it?
2: Well... I think you're a mystery writer.
0: What do you mean by that?
2: I mean, if you're supposed to be able to think up mysteries, start thinking one up.
0: Oh.
2: And don't think about it too long either.
0: Say, Belle.
2: I mean it, Joe.
0: Okay.
2: Because I'm not going to wait like this forever.
0: Okay. Well, that was when I first began to think about it. Then all of a sudden, I began writing again. Linda was a little surprised, but I kept right at it, and every so often I'd show her what I'd done. It was pretty terrible, but it didn't matter, because nobody but her was ever going to see it anyway. After about 2 weeks of this, I was ready. That night, I came out of the study and went into the drawing room.
9: Hello, darling. Working hard?
0: Yeah. Say, Linda... You want to do me a favor?
9: Well, of course I do.
0: Well, you know the place in my story where Lillian pretends to commit suicide and leaves the note?
9: Uh-huh.
0: Look, I suddenly thought, why not have the note reproduced right in the book as though we're in our own handwriting? You know, Exhibit A, you know, along with the map of the grounds and so on. Hmm?
9: Well, that would be good.
0: Yeah. Only, of course, it's got to be in a woman's handwriting. Do you want to write it for me?
9: You mean my handwriting's going to come out in a book? Oh, how exciting.
0: Well, it sure is if I can get a publisher, and I think I've got a nibble. Here, you can write it on your own stationery.
9: Right.
0: I'll cut that letterhead off the top later.
9: All right. What does it say?
0: Darling.
9: Darling?
0: You know I can't go on like this.
9: Huh?
0: It's got to end sometime.
9: It's got... And some time.
0: It will be easier for both of us if I end it now.
9: If I end it now.
0: Please try to forgive me and sign it L.
9: L? Wouldn't you sign
0: it? Oh, no, you see, all Lillian's letters to Dick are signed L, remember?
9: Oh, yes, yeah. I remember now. There.
0: Well, thanks, darling.
9: Is it all right?
0: Oh, sure. It's perfect.

0: Hello?
1: Hello, Belle?
0: Yeah.
1: Now listen, baby, it's all set.
0: Did you get the note?
1: Oh, sure, sure. She wrote it tonight. Now, how soon can you leave for Palm Springs?
0: Anytime.
1: Tomorrow morning?
0: All right.
1: Now listen, when you check in down there, make plenty of fuss about it.
0: I will.
1: I'll leave here at exactly 9:30 tomorrow night. I'll stop at a couple of places, so you leave Palm Springs about 15 minutes later, or 9:45.
0: Okay.
1: Better check your watch at Western Union. I'll do the same.
0: Okay.
1: Hey, be sure to bring plenty of stuff. Everything you can lay your hands on.
0: Oh, don't worry. I will.
1: You remember the place, don't you? Remember? You know, the second turn after you leave Riverside.
0: Well, how far is it about?
1: Well, it's exactly halfway between the springs and here. Say, 60 miles.
0: I'll be there.
1: Okay, baby. Tomorrow night.
2: What time is it, Linda?
3: Oh, it's just about 9:30.
2: Well, I guess I'd better be going. Gee, darling, I hate to have to leave you this way on such short notice.
3: It's all right, dear. I'll be going to sleep in a few minutes anyway.
2: You know, I don't know why this guy has to see me in such a rush, in Palm Springs of all places. But if he wants to publish my book...
3: Well, of course, you have to go.
2: Well, I'll be back tomorrow afternoon, maybe even earlier. You won't worry, will you?
3: No, I won't.
2: Doors onto the terrace locked? Yep. Yeah, they're all right. You know, I know how nervous you are sometimes when I'm away for the evening.
3: I think you're the one that's nervous.
2: Yeah. Yeah, maybe I am at that. Well, good night, darling.
3: Good night, Joe.
2: Oh, Saunders.
4: Yes, sir? Come in, sir.
2: Look, Saunders, I've got to drive down to Palm Springs tonight. Excuse me just a second. Linda?
5: Yes?
2: Linda, you'd better put the snap lock on your door from the inside, just in case. I've got the key. Okay, darling. Good night.
5: Good night.
2: Miss Saunders, let me see. Oh, yes. I wonder if you'd mind checking the doors from Mrs. Eichner's room onto the terrace to see if they're locked from the outside.
4: Sir?
2: A little later when she's asleep so as not to disturb her. You know, she gets nervous sometimes when I'm not here.
4: Yes, sir.
2: Saunders, you won't forget, will you?
4: Oh, no, sir. I shan't forget, sir.

0: 5 gallons?
1: Yes, sir.
0: Say, that ought to get me to Palm Springs.
1: Oh, should easy.
0: By the way, have you got a road map for Palm Springs?
1: I think I got one inside here.
0: Oh, thanks. Say, I don't suppose you'd cash a small check, would you? I missed the bank today.
1: Well, the boss might, but he ain't here.
0: Well, I got identification, plenty of it. See, Joseph Eichner, license, social security card. Joseph Eichner.
1: Yes, I see, son, I see. But unless the boss was here...

0: It's a setup. The room's locked from the inside. The butler knows it. Nobody could have done what's going to happen in that room tonight except Linda or me. I couldn't have done it because I couldn't be there in Palm Springs with you at the same time, right?
1: Oh, yeah, I guess so.
0: I've already left a trail to Palm Springs a mile wide. Did you get away all right?
1: Yeah, out the back of the hotel. Nobody saw me.
0: Everything else go okay?
1: Oh, yeah. I got the maid in this afternoon and raised a fuss. Then I gave her $5 and made her polish everything till she was blue in the face. She'll never forget it.
0: It's swell. You got the stuff?
1: Yeah, my big suitcase in the trunk rack. All packed in cotton.
0: Okay, let's take a look at it.
1: Here you are. Look at this. Mm-hmm. Glasses, mm-hmm. Water pitcher, ashtrays. And look at this. I even got doorknobs. I unscrewed them with a nail file.
0: Hey, what do you know?
1: Here's the one to the bathroom. And this little one's from the medicine cabinet. Uh-huh. And this one's the inside of the front door.
0: Okay, I'll just put my fingerprints on them and you pack them back in cotton. Mm-hmm. Say, you're sure you can get this stuff back into your room all right?
1: Oh, sure.
0: Well, better hurry then.
1: Yeah, I know.
0: There. With my fingerprints on that doorknob, just let anybody try to prove I wasn't with you in Palm Springs tonight.
1: Oh, I told you that when you got down to something real, you'd hit the jackpot. Remember?
0: Yeah, and you know what this pot is worth, don't you? $5 million. There were no hitches. I got back to town a little before 2. I drove the car into a little side road about a half mile up the canyon and walked back. I didn't meet anybody, and the places I passed were all dark. So was mine. I slipped through a hole of the hedge and crossed the lawn and went up onto the terrace. I checked to see if I had the suicide note in my pocket, and then I pulled on a pair of gloves and opened the terrace door with my key and went inside. The gun was in my overcoat pocket. It was hers. I had the flashlight in my hand. I went over to the bedside and I flashed it on just for a second. She was lying on her side, turned away from me. I put the gun against her temple and pulled the trigger. She didn't make a sound. I reached over to put the gun in her hand, and then it hit me. Her hand was stiff and cold as ice. I flashed the light in her face. It was blue. While I was away, she'd had her heart attack at last. For the last 3 or 4 hours, she'd been dead. Well, for about 10 seconds, I didn't know what to do. Then I realized I had to get out of there. Saunders might have heard the shot. Before, it wouldn't have mattered one way or the other because the coroner would have established the time of death anyway. Now it made all the difference in the world. I went out the terrace door and I locked it behind me. I crossed the grounds and I started walking up the canyon. Walking, thinking. I don't know how long I walked, but what I was thinking was enough to drive me crazy. I'd planned the perfect suicide. I'd planned it so nobody could have fired that shot but Linda or me, and I had a perfect alibi. But now it had to be me that shot her, because any fool of a doctor could tell she'd been dead when that shot was fired. And then it came to me. What was the difference? Let the Palm Springs alibi go. Let them think the shooting was an accident. Let them think anything they wanted to. I had the money. And what can you do to a man for shooting a dead body? It was almost daylight when I got back to the room. The house was still dark, so Saunders hadn't heard anything. First, I burned that suicide note. Then I turned on the lights and unlocked the door. Then I fired another shot into the wall for Saunders again, just in case he was awake. Then I went over to the interhouse phone.
2: Hello?
0: Saunders.
2: Oh, yes, sir.
0: Saunders, there's been an accident. You better call the police. Well, have you seen everything you want to, Lieutenant?
2: Yep. Well, you're living kind of different than you used to when you were a police reporter downtown, huh, Joe?
0: Yeah. I suppose you want to ask me some questions.
2: Oh, a couple. I hear you were going to Palm Springs last night.
0: Yeah, I was. I changed my mind.
2: Who were you going to see down there? Anybody in particular?
0: Oh, just a friend.
2: It wouldn't have been your old friend, Belle Schaffner, would it?

0: Well, whatever, I didn't go.
1: You'd have had time to go, though.
0: All right, but I didn't. Anyway, what's all that got to do with it?
1: Oh, nothing, just routine. So you came back here?
0: Yeah, that's right.
1: Then what happened?
0: Well, I came in the house and I went up to our bedroom. And I thought I heard a noise. I thought I saw a man moving around. Well, I was pretty jumpy and I fired.
1: How many shots? Two. And one of them hit your wife?
0: One of them hit what was my wife.
1: All an accident, huh?
0: Yeah, that's right.
1: You come into quite a lot of money with her out of the way, don't you, Joe?
0: Yeah, sure. What of it?
1: Nothing. Only it's too bad you're not going to be able to spend it.
0: Oh, nuts. What do you think you're going to do, charge me with a murder for firing a shot into a corpse?
1: No, but it could be a pretty spectacular little alibi for just on the spur of the moment, couldn't it?
0: Alibi for what?
1: For Belle Schaffner.
0: What?
1: Her throat was cut in Palm Springs last night, and your fingerprints are all over the place.
0: It was her ex-husband who killed her, of course. But what's the difference now? Bella was right about one thing, though. You can't write a decent story unless it's something real. I know. The end. Well, Miss Lamson, we made it. Just.
2: Yes.
0: Do you believe it?
2: Yes.
0: Gee, that's funny. Nobody else did. The judge, the jury, not even my own lawyer.
2: Maybe they believe what I believe. You ought to die for it anyway.
0: Yeah, check. And I got a date for that right now. Right, Warden?
3: You ready, Eichner?
0: Yeah, let's go.

0: And so closes I Had an Alibi, starring Keenan Wynn, tonight's tale of suspense. Suspense is produced, edited, and directed by William Spear.
1: The other day, Elsa Maxwell told us about a friend who had lived many years in wine-loving countries around the world.
2: I gave him some of our delicious Roma California Burgundy at dinner, and he confessed to me that he thought it every bit as enjoyable as any he had ever had. So I say, you people who do not regularly serve Roma wine are missing one of the most delightful treats daily living can offer. It's so good, so smart, and yet so very simple.
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0: 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Those better-tasting California wines enjoyed by more Americans than any other wine. For friendly entertaining, for delightful dining. Yes, right now a glass full would be very pleasant. As Roma Wines bring you Kirk Douglas, the young American actor who has just made such an auspicious screen debut in The Strange Love of Martha Ivers. Mr. Douglas appears as George Mason, with Kathy Lewis as his wife Lois, in Community Property. Tonight's tale of
1: Suspense.
2: You sure manage to look sloppy in the mornings, don't you?
3: Thanks. Coffee?
2: Yeah. Maybe I shouldn't have qualified it. You look sloppy most of the times nowadays.
3: Why should I waste my time looking glamorous for you?
2: Oh, don't mind me. I'm just your husband. I just pay the bills, that's all I do.
3: What bills? I should look like one of the 10 best women of the year on what I can squeeze out of you, I suppose.
2: I'm not talking about clothes. But you could get your hair out of your face and put on a lipstick for a change.
3: Sure. Get up 3 hours early and go to the beauty parlor. All for the privilege of making your breakfast and listening to your sour cracks.
2: What's the matter with you? Didn't you sleep well?
3: What do you care?
2: I thought maybe you'd been lying awake nights again, wondering how you're going to spend your share of Uncle Bert's $50,000.
3: I'd never lie awake nights wondering how to spend any money that you ever got your hands on first.
2: Well, you got something there. I've got better use for that money than letting it go into freak hats and imitation furs.
3: Well, then stop harping on it. I don't care about the money. I don't want to see the money. I don't want to hear about the money.
2: What do you call this, coffee?
3: That's what it says on the can.
2: Yeah, you can even make stuff out of a can taste rod.
3: If you don't like it, go get your breakfast at Schwab's drugstore. It's no pleasure for me.
2: Well, I would if I could afford it. You know, you're not kidding me any, Lois.
3: Kidding you? I've stopped even trying to communicate with you.
2: That doesn't prevent you from trying to make my life as miserable as possible, though, does it?
3: Your life. What kind of a life do you think I've had this past year? I can't even remember the last time I had a civil conversation with you. As for anything else, I'm nothing more than a housekeeper around here, a housekeeper that doesn't get paid.
2: Yeah, it's tough. Sometimes I wonder how you stand it.
3: So do I.
2: But I know why, all right.
3: Oh, you know everything.
2: I told you weren't kidding me, Annie. As long as you think I'm going to get that inheritance from Uncle Bert, you'll stick to me like a leech, won't you?
3: I told you I don't care about the money. I don't want to hear about the money. Enough about it. Even if your uncle is fool enough to leave it to you, which I doubt.
2: Oh, sure, you don't care about the money. Not much.
3: All I care about is having a decent life. And I've about come to the conclusion it's impossible for you to be decent to anybody.
2: Well, if it's as bad as all that, why don't you get a divorce?
3: Well, maybe I should. Maybe it's time we talk divorce, George. Maybe it's just high time.
2: Well, what's stopping you?
3: Sometimes I wonder.
2: I don't. You'll never get a divorce as long as you think I might inherit $50,000.
3: That's what you think. Well, I've thought about it. I've thought about it plenty.
2: Then why don't you do something about it?
3: Because I know you're too cheap to pay alimony and the lawyer's fees. That's why.
2: Is that honestly all that's worrying you?
3: Oh, I'm certainly not worried by any illusions I might ever have had about you.
2: All right. I'll pay the lawyer's fees in advance. And any reasonable alimony you can get a judge to grant you.
3: Do you mean that, George?
2: I never met anything more in my life.
3: Brother, you've got yourself a divorce.
2: I tried to register shock and righteous indignation, but I could hardly keep my face straight. Lois was going to get a divorce. I'd been working on it for a year, ever since I'd realized that Uncle Bert was going to die and I was going to inherit his estate. Ever since I'd realized that under the community property laws of California, Lois would get half of it. Half of $50,000, I figured. Maybe even more. $50,000. I wasn't going to share that with Lois or anybody else. For a year, I'd been nagging her and insulting her and even knocking her around a little, but it was no use. She just turned sullen and took it. And so I'd just about given up thinking about divorce. I'd begun to think about something else for Lois. I'd begun to think about murder.

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0: And now, Roma Wines bring back to our Hollywood soundstage Kirk Douglas as George Mason and Kathy Lewis as his wife Lois in Community Property, a tale well calculated to keep you in suspense.

0: So now Lois was going to give me a divorce. At last. And Uncle Bert's $50,000 would be mine, as long as she started proceedings before I inherited. And knowing Lois, I figure now that she'd finally decided, she'd probably go to work on it that very afternoon. When I drove out to Uncle Bert's later in the day, I was feeling like a kid just out of school. It was one of my regular visits, and I never missed. 3 or 4 times a week. That was a born a pain. But I'm a guy that can put up with $50,000 worth of almost anything.
1: Good afternoon, Mr. Mason.
0: Hi, Judson. How's the old boy feeling this afternoon?
1: Oh, not too well, I'm afraid, sir.
0: Oh, gee, I'm sorry to hear that. One of his bad days, eh?
1: It's rather difficult, yes, sir.
0: Well, do you suppose it's all right for me to see him?
1: No, yes, sir. It's nothing that serious, I should say.
0: Oh.
1: He's called for his lawyer, Mr. Bernard, and for Dr. Thorpe.
0: So oh.
1: I should imagine he'd be quite able to see you as well.
2: Yes, what is it?
1: Your nephew, Mr. Mason, is here to see you, sir.
2: All right, sir, I'm in.
0: Hello, Uncle Bert. How are you feeling?
2: Not well, my boy. Not at all well. Well, go on, Judson. Close the door. Go on about your business.
1: Yes.
0: Judson was saying you had sort of a bad day.
2: Yes, I'm completely bedridden now, as you see. I'm afraid the end's not very far off, my boy.
0: Oh, don't be silly, Uncle Bert. Why, you'll live to be 100.
2: No. I've called Dr. Thorpe.
0: Oh, you can't scare me. You call Dr. Thorpe every other day.
2: Tell you I'm sick. I'm dying. Are you going to sit there and argue with me?
0: Oh, why, no, Uncle Bert, but... Gee, I hadn't realized it was that serious.
2: Oh, it's most serious. I'm glad you came today. I'd have called you if you hadn't.
0: Oh, I understand your lawyer is coming over.
2: Yes, yes. I wish to be absolutely certain that my affairs are all in order before the end.
0: Gee, Uncle Bert, well, it's hard to believe that anything could happen. Well, like that, I mean...
2: Ah, my boy. There's no disputing the Grim Reaper when your time comes. I'll pull your chair up a little closer with you. That's it. Now, George, you've always been a good nephew to me. Of course, I know you were always thinking of the money.
0: What?
2: That's something.
0: Oh,
2: natural.
0: Uncle Bert.
2: I don't care.
0: Now, that's not fair, Uncle Bert.
2: You're a liar, George. But you're a good liar. And that's a comfort to an old man. Because I don't know what you're like in daily life. I've been ill so long.
0: Well, just average, I guess.
2: I wouldn't think so. I imagine you're mean and greedy and thoroughly dishonest when it's safe to be so, as I was. It runs in the family, so that's only natural, too.
0: Wow, you make me sound like a pretty bad guy, Uncle Bert.
2: No. That's only true to human nature, George, with a little dash of Mason family thrown in. Yeah, you've always been a good nephew to me, George, even though you may have been a hypocrite about it. And that's all anyone has a right to expect at my age.
0: Well,
2: you won't have any reason to regret it.
0: Well, I wish you wouldn't talk that way, Uncle Bert.
2: What way?
0: Well, about the money and things like that.
2: Don't want to hear about it.
0: Have I ever asked you about it?
2: No, you haven't, George. You've been very clever about that. But you might as well know now.
0: Well,
2: as my will stands now, my estate will be divided into 2 parts.
0: Oh.
2: Yes. One half of my estate will go as an endowment to my old school, Weymouth College.
0: Half?
2: Yes, Oh, who's that? Come in.
3: Hello, Mr. Mason. How are we today?
2: Doctor. The old man's handing out bad news today. Now, in your case, I'm afraid you're about to lose a steady source of income, Doctor.
3: Oh? Meaning...
2: Meaning me, yes. I'm afraid you're going to have to find some other victim to pay your office rent very soon now.
3: Yeah.
2: Oh, you know my nephew, of course, don't you?
0: Oh, sure. Hi, Doc.
3: Hello, George. Oh, by the way, George, here. Here's a prescription your wife asked me to write out for her.
0: Oh.
3: You might have it filled on your way home if you have the time.
0: Sure, thanks.
2: Yes, bad news all around. Now, George here, I just informed him that I'm leaving half my money to my old school. He looks mighty disappointed, doesn't he?
0: Oh, Uncle Bert, it's your money. Why should I be sorry?
3: Mm-hmm. Now the pulse, Mr. Mason.
2: Yeah.
3: Thank you.
2: course, I haven't told him all of it yet. Warn you the rest, George.
0: Whatever you say, Uncle Bert.
3: Really, Mr. Mason, you shouldn't be talking too much. Your condition is not as good as it might be today.
2: Oh, yes, I know that. I know. As I was saying, what was I saying? Oh, yes, the will. As a matter of fact, I'm leaving you fairly well provided for, George. Enough to give you a little start in life anyway.
0: Now, take it easy, Uncle Bert. It's you I care about, not the money.
2: You're an accomplished liar, George. Well, that's the only word for it. But you can relax again. The other half is going to you.
0: Well, you know you didn't have to do that, Uncle Bert. Well, not that I don't appreciate it, but...
2: Yes, I think it will help a little, George. You'll be able to use $500,000, won't you?
0: What'd you say?
3: Really, Mr. Mason, really, I must forbid you to get excited.
2: Keep quiet, keep quiet. Didn't you hear me, George? I said...
0: Uncle Bert.
3: Mr. Mason.
0: Uncle Bert. Uncle Bert, listen to me. Listen to me. Tell me what you said.
3: For heaven's sake, man, have a little decency, can't you? He's dead.
0: He can't be. It's some kind of a gag. Did you hear that? $500,000.
1: Mr. Bernard is here to see...
3: Oh, I'm afraid you're too late,
0: Bernie. You drew up the will, you know.
4: Oh, hello, George.
0: Bernie, he said 500,000. 500,000!
4: Oh, you mean your inheritance? That's roughly what it comes to.
0: Well, $500,000?
4: And permit me to be the first to congratulate you, George, on bearing up so well under your bereavement.
0: $500,000. And he never told me.
2: Why, the rotten old liar.
0: I left the house in a daze. I got in my car and started driving, just driving around. I don't know where I drove to. I just drove, and I must have spent that $500,000 500,000 different ways. But I wasn't in such a fog that I didn't do a little real thinking, too, about Lois. Because now if she got her divorce, she'd nick me for half of that money anyway. And I wasn't having any of that, not after what I'd been through. So it would have to be the other way. So I'd have to talk her out of the divorce, or it would look too much like a motive. But first I wanted to be absolutely sure of everything. I spotted a corner drugstore. It was late by this time, but I had Bernie's home number, so it didn't matter. Then on the way past the drug counter, I remembered the prescription Doc Thorpe had given me. I think I had the idea right then.
5: Yes, sir?
0: How long will it take you to fill this?
5: What? Oh, that won't take any time.
0: Okay. Where's your phone?
5: Just to your left, sir.
0: Thanks.

0: Bernie?
1: Yeah.
0: George Mason.
1: Why, hello, George. I'm afraid you can't have the money tonight, old boy. Come in first thing tomorrow.
0: Great kidder, aren't you? Listen, Bernie, I wanted to ask you something.
1: Anything you ask will be charged against you from now on, George.
0: No, seriously, though. I met a friend of mine today, a Texas oil man, but he married out here, and he's having a little trouble with his wife.
1: Send him around. I'll give him a discount.
0: Well, maybe I'll do that, but all he wants now is free advice. So he's worried about this community property law. Well, it seems he came into quite a hunk of dough out here lately and...
1: Oh, coincidence department, huh?
0: Well, not exactly. This was, a deal, real estate, you know. Well, he wants to know if there's any way he can keep his wife from cutting in on it.
1: Oh, a heel, huh?
0: That's right.
1: Not a chance, my boy. Any property accumulated in the normal course of affairs after the marriage is community property. That's the law.
0: Yeah, that's what he was afraid of.
1: Well, listen, though, George. You want to know something cute? Nothing to do with your friend, of course.
0: Well, I got to go, Bernie. I'm late. I'll call you tomorrow.
1: But I'm trying to tell you something.
0: Well, save it till tomorrow. Good night, Bernie. I was in no mood to listen to bright sayings. I had too much else to do. At the drug counter, I picked up the prescription. It was what I thought it was. Sedative, it said. She'd been taking stuff to make her sleep for quite a while now. At the next counter, I bought her the biggest box of candy I could find. Then I went home to kill her. Lois?
2: Is that you, George?
0: Yeah, you going to bed?
2: Yes, I have. You're late.
0: Well, I wanted to tell you about it.
2: You don't need to. It's nothing unusual.
0: Well, I know it isn't, Lois, and... Well, that's what I wanted to talk to you about. Oh, here's something I picked up for you.
2: What's this for?
0: Nothing. I just thought you might like it.
2: You must have wrecked the car or something.
0: No, but, well, I've been doing a lot of thinking today, Lois.
2: So have I.
0: You haven't done anything about that yet, have you? I mean the divorce.
2: Not yet. I know you're in a big hurry, but tomorrow will be time enough, won't it?
0: Now, listen, Lois. Like I said, I've been doing a lot of thinking today. Well, it was quite a shock when you said that this morning.
2: When I said it?
0: When it came up that way. I got to thinking, I've been pretty rotten to you these last few months. I don't know why, but I have, and I know it.
2: Well, you haven't been exactly the ideal companion, George.
0: It's as though something was driving me, making me do things and say things that I didn't mean and I didn't want to, and I couldn't help myself. And I don't know what it's been. Worry, trying to scrape along with everything going sky high and running into debt and... Well, thinking about the old man's money, I don't know what it's been, but I know it's been awful. For me, too, and I know it's been 10 times as bad for you.
2: Well, I know, George, but everybody has those kinds of worries nowadays.
0: Well, I know, and they don't take it out on somebody else the way I have, but...
2: No.
0: Well, when you talked about divorce, well, you know, it made me realize that... I love you, Lois. I don't know how I could ever get along without you.
2: Do you really mean that, George?
0: I never meant anything more in my life. Just give me another chance, Lois. I'll do anything. I'll go to a psychiatrist or something. I know it's been my fault, but I can change. If you'll help me, I can change overnight. It'll be the way it used to be, huh?
2: George.
0: Oh, darling, I know I've been a terrible heel, but...
2: Oh, no. I know it was really you. It hasn't been all your fault either. I've been sullen and nasty when I had to do something. Just in self-defense, just to keep him going crazy. Because I loved you so.
0: Oh, there, baby. It's going to be different now. I've learned my lesson.
2: I know it will. I know it will if we try, George. If we both just try. We used to be so happy.
0: We're going to be happy again, too. You see, happier than ever.
2: I know it.
0: There.
2: You know, I think I'll really sleep tonight for the first time in months.
0: Good.
2: I've been so nervous lately, I've just been a wreck.
0: Oh, say, that reminds me. I ran into Doc Thorpe today, and he gave me a prescription of yours. I had it filled on the way home. Here.
2: Huh? Oh, my sleeping pills. That's funny, you thinking about that now. I probably won't need them anymore.
0: Well, you better take one anyway, huh? Just to be on the safe side. Say, maybe I'll take one, too. Gee, it's been a pretty tough day.
2: Yeah. All right. I guess tonight maybe I'm almost too happy to sleep, George. Would you warm up a little milk for me, darling? Huh? To take them with you.
0: Sure, honey. I'll fix you right up.
2: Thanks, darling.
0: I went downstairs and started warming the milk. I'd had the stuff hidden away for a couple of months now. It was a narcotic that would have the same effects as the sleeping pills and show up the same way in an autopsy. I put some sugar and cinnamon in the milk to cover the taste and then dumped in enough of the stuff to kill a horse. Then I took it up to her.
2: Oh, thanks, darling.
3: Mm. It's nice. What'd you put in it?
0: Oh, just sweeten it up a little. Sweet's to the sweet. Oh, here's your pill.
3: Oh, thanks. It tastes a little funny. It's nice, but it tastes funny.
0: Oh, see, maybe I got the milk a little too hot, huh? Tastes funny when it gets boiled.
3: Yeah, maybe.
0: Now, drink it all now.
3: Mm-hmm.
0: That's a good girl.
3: There.
0: That's the ticket. Feeling sleepy?
3: Yeah, all of a sudden.
0: Well, now you lie down and let me tuck you in and you get a good sleep. And tomorrow, we'll start all over again.
3: A new life.
0: That's right. Tomorrow, there'll be a brand new life. I took the glass downstairs and washed it out thoroughly and brought it back again, half empty. I dumped about 3/4 of the sleeping pills down the drain and then tipped the bottle over on the bedside table to give things that reckless look and went to bed. You think that's pretty funny, I suppose. Lying down in the next bed to someone you know is dying. We'll be dead before morning. Someone you just murdered. Well, maybe it is. But all I was thinking of was that $500,000 and spending it over and over another million different ways as I went off to sleep, and believe it or not, I slept like a baby. I woke up early feeling great, not knowing why for a minute. And then I remembered. I went over to look at Lois. She was lying just the way I'd left her. I put out my hand and touched her arm. That was all I needed to know. She was cold. Stone cold.
4: Dr. Thorpe's office.
0: Give me the doctor. Quick, quick.
4: Who's calling, please?
0: What's the... George Mason, hurry, please.
5: Hello, George. What's the trouble?
0: You got to come right over here, Doc. Something's happened. Something terrible.
5: What is it, George?
0: Lois, those pills you gave her. She's taken almost all of them. I can't get her to move.
5: Wait a minute, George. Wait a minute. Are you sure there isn't some mistake?
0: I know there isn't. She's cold.
5: You'd better call the police, George.
0: Police?
5: Yes. Yes, it's usual in such cases. I'll be over, but you'd better call the police.
0: Yeah. In about half an hour, they arrived. Two plainclothes dicks and a man from the coroner's office. He and one of the dicks went in to look at Lois, and the other one stayed outside talking to me.
6: I know it's a trying time for you, Mr. Mason.
0: I can't understand it. I can't understand it.
6: Have you and your wife had any... quarrels?
0: Well, no. We had our little spats, but nothing more than any other married couple. Well, nothing to make her do a thing like this.
6: Mm-hmm. Has she been taking these sedatives long?
0: Well, the last few months, I don't know exactly why she... Well, she'd been nervous and upset. You know, she wasn't getting any younger, of course.
6: But she took them on the advice of a physician. She was under a physician's care, I suppose.
0: Oh, yes, Dr. Alexander Thorpe. Well, he saw her regularly, but... Well, he never told me there was anything mental.
7: How about it, Doc? Narcotic poisoning. Pretty clear. That body was full when that bottle was full. When she went to work on it, she took enough to kill her, all right.
0: Well, and I got it filled for only last night.
6: Well, I guess that's about all, Mr. Mason.
8: I'm Dr. Thorpe, the family physician. Oh, hello, John.
7: Hello, Alex. You know Lieutenant Farley?
8: How do you do, Lieutenant?
0: Hello, Doc.
8: Hello, George.
7: You want to see the,
8: I take it Mrs. Mason is dead?
7: Narcotic poisoning. Your prescription, wasn't it, Alex?
8: Yes. Yes, so it was, but I'm afraid there's some discrepancy here.
6: Discrepancy?
8: Yes. I have been prescribing sedatives for Mrs. Mason for some time. Lately, however, I reached the conclusion that her mental health was such that the possession of drugs in any quantity would be dangerous. My last prescription, therefore, contained no sedative of any kind.
6: Huh? What did it contain?
8: Nothing. Sugar and a neutral base.
0: What?
8: If Mrs. Mason died of poisoning, the poison was administered to her in some other form.
6: You said administered?
8: I did. From the evidence, I can reach no other conclusion.
6: Neither can I. Well, Mr. Mason?
0: Can I call my lawyer?
6: You're entitled to do that. From where I sit, Bud, looks like you're going to need a good one.

0: Well, let that be a lesson to you, George. Before you commit a murder, always check with your attorney.
1: Great kidder, huh, Bernie?
0: Sure. If you'd only told me this on the phone yesterday instead of that cock and bull story about a friend from Texas, I could have saved you a lot of trouble.
1: Yeah, how?
0: I tried to tell you. Money that you earn or make in business is community property. Money that you inherit is not. That 500 grand would have been all yours, John. You see what I mean? Next time, check with your attorney.
1: Check with your attorney. A great kidder. Now he says, don't worry. If you can get me out of the gas chamber, I'll still have the worst years of my life ahead of me. How do you like that?

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1: Presented by Roma Wines, R-O-M-A, Roma, America's favorite wines. This is Truman Bradley bringing back for a curtain call our suspense star of the evening, Kirk Douglas. Kirk, millions of our suspense listeners will remember you as Barbara Stanwyck's husband in The Strange Love of Martha Ivers. Seeing you played the part of a weak, neurotic man, they'd never guess you were a wrestling champion in college.
2: Well, you know, Truman, the difference really isn't as great as you might think.
1: No?
2: You see, college wrestling was my first acting experience. Mm-hmm. Why, that's where I learned to portray suffering.
1: Well, since you were undefeated champion, Kirk, I imagine most of the suffering was done by your opponents. But you must have some other hobby besides wrestling, Kirk. After all, you can't be throwing your guests around the living room all the time.
2: Well, my wife claims my favorite hobby is eating. You know, I do have an awful sweet tooth. When it comes to eating cake, I'm worse than a 10-year-old at a birthday party.
1: Well, speaking of birthday parties, Kirk, reminds me that your host of the evening, Roma Wines, has a gift for you. This hamper of Roma Wines with the compliments of Roma, the greatest name in wine.
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2: Truman, I'll remember that.
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3: Kirk Douglas appeared through the courtesy of Hal Wallace Productions and can soon be seen in the RKO picture, Out of the Past. Tonight's suspense play was written by Robert Richards from a story by Howard Leeds and Arthur Julian. Next Thursday, same time, you will hear Mr. Lloyd Nolan as star of Suspense.
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16: Merry Christmas, Jerry. How's the real estate business?
17: Kind of early with your greeting, aren't you, Sam?
16: Well, I got to get them in sometime. I may not see you again until next Christmas.
17: If this real estate racket gets any crazy, I'll be dead by next Christmas. I'm glad you could get up here, though, Sam.
16: What's on your mind, Jerry?
17: You'll probably shoot me when you hear it, Sam, because I'm probably nuts. But doggone it, you're a detective and you're my pal, and I just had to tell somebody.
16: Well, you sound like it's serious.
17: That's just it. I don't know what it is, Sam, but... Now, listen, you know we're agents for a group of houses up in Cypress Canyon.
16: Mm-hmm.
17: Those places that were started before the war never got finished.
16: Oh, yeah.
17: All I got in were the foundations, just concrete and a couple of beams. Well, they've been finished now. In fact, I'm putting up the for rent on the last of them today.
16: What do you want? Police protection from the mob?
17: Listen, Sam, this house that I'm talking about, it's got a number now, 2256. But before, when the men went back to work on it about 3 months ago, well, they just started when the foreman on the job brought me a shoebox that he'd found up on a beam. And this box had a manuscript in it, a story, kind of, all written out.
16: Yeah.
17: Well, he gave me the thing. I read it. I didn't think much about it. I put it in my desk. But the other day, and I happened to drive by there, I saw the number on the house and what the house looked like. I thought of this manuscript. And, well, I don't like it, that's all. There's something funny about it.
16: What's funny about it?
17: Well, mind you, this thing was found in an unfinished house in Cypress Canyon. House that was only just started building.
16: All right.
17: Well, listen, Sam, I want to read it to you if you got the time, and you'll see what I mean.
16: All right, shoot.
17: Well, here's how it begins. To whom it may concern, my reasons for setting down on paper what follows here will be abundantly clear.
18: What follows here will be abundantly clear to anyone into whose possession it may fall. First, let me say that I'm a very ordinary person. My name is James A. Woods. I'm 35 years old. By profession, a chemical engineer. My wife, Ellen, was a school teacher when I met and married her in Indiana 7 years ago. There's nothing in the past life of either one of us to suggest remotely any cause or reason for the dreadful thing that has invaded our lives. Our married life has been in no way different from that of millions of other average, reasonably happy, and congenial families. 3 months ago, I was ordered by my firm to take charge of a rather minor project in Los Angeles, Hollywood to be exact. The order was a sudden one. There'd been no time to secure accommodations, and conditions being what they are, the inevitable result was that until day before yesterday, we'd been living in the cramped quarters of one of those characteristic California motels. Needless to say, most of our spare time had been devoted to a search for something more permanent and comfortable, but the fruits of these efforts had been, financially and in every other way, a geometrical progression of discouragement. Until last Saturday afternoon, only 4 days before Christmas, we were driving into town on our way to a movie when Ellen saw it.
19: Jim, look!
16: What?
19: That sign in front of that real estate office.
16: Oh, yeah.
19: But
16: yeah.
19: Don't you see what it says? For rent, furnished, two-bedroom house, close-in, immediate occupancy.
16: Yeah, uh-huh.
19: Aren't you going to stop?
16: Oh, Ellen, you know what a sign like that. It'd mean right out in plain sight in front of a real estate office.
19: Oh, yeah, but Jim...
16: Either they want $600 a month...
19: We'll never know until we ask.
16: If it's any good at all, there are probably 50 people fighting for it right back there now.
19: Well, honey, there's no harm in trying. Now, is there?
16: You really want to go back?
19: Oh, it's probably foolish, but what can we lose?
16: Okay.
19: Oh, darling, come on, cheer up. How do you know? Maybe our luck's changed. Maybe fate's gonna give us a nice new house for a Christmas present.

0: Come in.
1: Oh, we're sorry to bother you, but we just happened to see that for rent sign outside.
2: Oh, yeah, I hung it outside just this minute.
3: Is the house available?
2: Why, sure it is.
1: Let me introduce myself. My name is James A. Woods, and this is my wife, Ellen.
2: How to do? Wow. Looks like it's fixing to rain.
1: Yes, so it does, doesn't it? Well, it was one of those things. The real estate agent had just been authorized to rent the place by mail that morning, and he'd hardly had time to look at it himself and put up his sign when we drove up. It was just an ordinary little California house about halfway up Cypress Canyon, number 2256. Just an ordinary, undistinguished little house. The agent didn't know much about it. Construction on it had been stopped by the war, and it had just been completed and furnished lately. Been vacant while somebody's estate was being settled, and now it was owned by a bank in Sacramento. Of course, we didn't
2: care about it. Got this key in the mail along with the authorization to rent. Only one there is. Of course, you can have duplicates made. Yeah, seems to stick a little. Oh, no, there it is.
3: Doesn't sound as though that door had ever been opened.
2: Well, a little oil on the hinges will fix that, all right.
3: Oh, sure.
2: Now here's your living room. Furniture's a little dusty, of course. You got to expect that. It's good furniture, though, you see? Benson Brothers.
3: Yes,
2: Now, over here's a little den. Paneled, you see? Radio, fireplace. Really a very attractive little room, particularly for a man.
1: Uh-huh, yep.
2: Now, the bedroom's off the living room here. Everything's all on one floor, you understand?
3: Uh-huh.
2: It's quite nice, I think.
3: Yes. Uh-huh.
2: You can see you get the morning sun here. There's a view of the canyon through these front windows. You got cross ventilation.
1: That's about all there was to it. It wasn't the best place in the world. It was small and badly built, but what would you have done? We took it with as little inspection as that. It was the Saturday before Christmas. And the very same evening, we were struggling up the steps from the road with suitcases and boxes and armloads of clothes and all the endless bric-a-brac that people collect and never know they have until they move. Ellen began unpacking, and I began moving things around and taking the worst of the pictures off the wall, doing all the little things that everybody does when they move into a new place and try to give it something of their own.
3: Don't be such a sourpuss. You know, it's a roof over our heads for Christmas. That's more than we ever thought we'd get, isn't it? Now, what in the world are we going to do with those two pictures?
1: Why don't we just leave them where they are?
3: Jim, we can't. They're too awful.
1: Well, all right. Put them in the closet, then.
3: I can't. Both the closets are jammed full.
1: No, I mean the other one in the little alcove off the den. At least there's a door there. I suppose it's a closet. Yeah. I don't know.
3: That isn't a commentary on the housing problem, huh? A woman moving into a house without even knowing where all the closets are. Take the pictures down, will you, honey? Bring them in here.
1: Okay.
3: Oh, I guess you'll have to help me with this door. I can't get it open.
1: Let me see it. Well, of course you can, silly. It's locked. Where are those keys we found on the desk?
3: Here they are.
1: Nope. Not this one. Sure this one won't work. Nope. Feels like an awful solid door for a closet.
3: Oh, and that's one solid door in the house.
1: Nope, this one won't do it either. Well, we'll just have to get a locksmith up here on Monday. I'll put the pictures behind the desk, okay?
3: Yeah, all right. Jim, if you could just help me move this armchair, huh?
1: Oh, Ellen, will you let it go until tomorrow? You know what time it is?
3: Oh, but honey, I'd like to get the place looking just
1: a little
3: bit.
1: Yeah, but it's almost midnight. In fact, it's exactly...
3: What was that?
1: Tomcat, I guess, out in the brush somewhere.
3: Sounded near. Hope that doesn't go on all night.
1: Well, there's much we can do about it. Come on, Ellen. I'm dead tired.
3: All right, Jim. All right.
1: Where'd you put the toothpaste, honey?
3: It's right in the medicine cabinet.
1: Oh, yeah.
3: Jim, we ought to get some firewood tomorrow. You know, a fire in that living room would make all the difference in the world.
1: Can't. Sunday.
3: Well, Monday, then. Jim, I think red curtains are what we need, don't you?
1: Mm-hmm.
3: You know, just at least for the living room. Anyway, the ones in there now have just got to come down.
1: Yeah, I suppose they do.
3: What do you think of red?
1: Well, I guess it's all...
3: Jim.
1: It's some tomcat.
3: Jim, it sounded in the house.
1: Oh, now, how could it be in the house, Ellen? We've been over every inch of the house.
3: Except... that closet.
1: Now, how could a cat or anything else be in the closet that's been locked up for over a year?
3: Oh, I don't know.
1: It's probably under the house. A wildcat or mountain lion or something. I hear they have them in California.
3: Jim, I don't like
1: it. Well, neither do I like it, but there's nothing we can do about it tonight.
3: Well, maybe we ought to call somebody, the police or some neighbor.
1: Oh, don't be silly, Ellen. You act like a kid. Come on, let's go to bed, huh?
3: All right, I suppose it is silly. Jimmy, did you lock the door?
1: Yeah. Can I turn out the lights now?
3: Yeah, all right.
1: Good night, Ellen. Sleep tight.
3: Good night, Jim.
1: I don't know what time it was, perhaps an hour, perhaps only a half hour later. My mind was in that hazy borderland between sleep and a dream that's still part of consciousness. Then I was awake. Ellen, are you all right?
3: Yes.
1: Did you have a nightmare or something?
3: No. I heard it too.
1: Well, that didn't sound like any cat.
3: Put on the light.
1: Yeah.
3: It seemed to be out there, Jim, in the house somewhere.
1: I'm going to look into this.
3: Jim, you be careful.
1: Come on. Where's my shotgun?
3: In the den, I think. Jim.
1: What?
3: There's something wet.
1: What? Wet?
3: Running from under the closet door. Sticky.
1: Ellen, don't. Don't touch it.
3: I had to. Jim, it's blood.
0: For Suspense, Roma Wines are bringing you Robert Taylor in The House in Cypress Canyon. 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And now, Roma Wines bring back to our Hollywood soundstage Robert Taylor as James A. Woods, with Kathy Lewis as his wife Ellen, in the house in Cypress Canyon. A tale well calculated to keep you in suspense.

0: It cannot be too difficult to understand from the foregoing why I've taken the pains to set down in writing the events related here. To find in one's newly rented house a closet which cannot be opened is in itself certainly no great cause for alarm. But to be awakened in the stillness of the night by unearthly cries within that house, to find oozing from under that closet door something that is unquestionably blood, that's another matter. Perhaps others might have been braver than we. Suffice it only to say that we got out of the house in something very close to a panic, and only returned when we had the moral support of two stalwart Los Angeles policemen.
1: You just moved in here, you say?
0: That's right, officer. You can see we're still unpacking.
1: And the place has been empty right along before that?
0: Yeah, I don't know much about that part of it. You could check all that with the real estate agent, though.
2: Well, where is this closet?
3: Oh, it's right in here, officer. And the blood is...
1: Where? Where's the blood?
3: Jim?
0: Officer, I swear to you, there was blood on the floor less than an hour ago. I saw it.
1: Uh-huh.
0: It was running out from under that door. We heard that noise and we got up and then we saw it. The door was locked.
1: Locked, huh?
3: Oh, no,
1: Well, it seems to be all right now.
2: Hey, you folks aren't trying to be funny, are you?
3: Isn't there anything in it?
4: No, ma'am, there is not.
0: Look, officer, we're reputable people. You can call my firm. They'll tell you all about me.
4: There's nothing wrong with this closet. Walls are solid. No trapdoors.
0: If you think I'm lying...
1: I didn't say that, mister. Oh, you probably did hear some sort of a noise, and you got a little panicky, and...
3: What about the blood? It got on my hand.
2: It isn't there now, is it?
3: Yes.
2: Where?
3: I feel it.
1: Now, you folks, just take it easy. You know, you're liable to hear all kinds of noises up in these canyons at night. You're from the east, you say?
0: Yeah. I'm sorry, officer.
1: Ah, that's all right. That's all right. If you have any real trouble, call on us any time.
0: All right.
1: Well, good night.
0: Good night.
4: Good night. Hey, you ought to have this door fixed. That's enough to scare you.
0: Yeah, we're going to have it fixed. We didn't say much about it after that. There wasn't much that could be said. The next day, I went down to a lot and bought a little Christmas tree and some trimmings, and we tried to pretend we were cheerful, but there was an uneasiness between us that had never been there before. Ellen seemed tired and listless. Several times during the day, I noticed her washing her hands with a brush, scrubbing the one that had touched the blood. That night, we each took a sleeping pill and went to bed. Sometime after midnight when I was suddenly wide awake and staring into the darkness. In some way, I knew at once and instinctively what had awakened me. Ellen was not in her bed nor in the room. The nameless thing I feared gripped at my heart until I could scarcely breathe. I opened the bedroom door and started through the house, putting on every light that I could find. There was not much to search, but I searched thoroughly. The living room, the kitchen, bathroom, day, and even the garage. And all the time, the dread of looking where I knew at last I must look. For I think I knew from the very first time where I'd find her. It must have been a full minute that I stood before that closet door. Then, I opened it. She stood there rigid, her arms at her sides, her fingers extended like claws. Her hair was over her face, her eyes stared out of it. Her lips were drawn back in a grin like an animal at bay. For a moment, I was frozen with the horror of it. I stretched out my hand. Very deliberately, she turned her head and sunk her teeth until they met into the flesh of my forearm. 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
3: Jim?
4: Yes, Ellen?
3: Oh. What are you doing up so early?
4: Oh, I got a little restless, went out to make some coffee.
3: Oh. I had the most wonderful sleep. And I feel so rested.
4: Do you?
3: Mm-hmm. Jim?
4: What?
3: What's the matter with your arm?
4: Oh, I just hurt it.
3: Well, honey, it's terribly swollen. Let me see it.
4: No, it's all right, Ellen.
3: Oh, it isn't all right. You've got to see Dr. Wesley right away.
4: Sure, I will.
3: No,
4: I
3: now, you promise me, Jim, that you'll go the first thing this morning. How'd it happen?
4: Why, there was a dog.
3: A dog?
4: Yeah, I heard him trying to chew through the screen door. I went out to chase him away, and he bit me.
3: Well, you mean there... There's all that racket, and I didn't even wake up?
4: No, Ellen, you didn't even wake up. It was clear to me that Ellen knew nothing of what had transpired the night before. I went to my office that morning and made a pretense of going over routine business, if only to restore my mind to some semblance of calm by the sight and sound of common, familiar things. Pain in my arm had become a persistent, dull throbbing. I made a late appointment with Dr. Wesley. He treated my arm with something of an arched eyebrow, and he said...
5: Well, I've never seen anything quite like it before. That is, such a rapid onset of infection.
4: It was dark when I left his office. I hadn't realized it was so late. Driving home, my car seemed sluggish until I saw the needle on the dashboard and realized that I was pushing it to the utmost of its speed. That I was racing home to prevent something before it was too late, before the darkness had conspired against me. For somehow I already knew with certainty that it was the darkness and the night that I had to fear. The curves of the canyon seemed endless. And then the cold fear leaped up inside me. My house, too, was dark. I went slowly up the stone steps from the road, looking, praying for some sign of light or life. There was none. The house was empty. Ellen was gone. I looked with the same self-torturing thoroughness, and in that closet first of all, knowing as I did so that it was hopeless. And so, alone in that empty house, I waited, powerless and helpless now, deadened in thought and will, empty as the house itself. Save only for the overwhelming sense of a terrible foreboding. It was sometime in the early hours of the morning, and I snapped on the radio, shortwave. Why? Surely a minor question now. I only know that I did. And then I heard it.
6: Car 58, car 58, go to Laurel Canyon, the 4,000 block. A report that a man has been injured or attacked. Condition thought to be critical. Ambulance will follow. That is all.
4: I was there almost before the police, edging my way through the little crowd, staring down at the man lying there in his white uniform under the streetlight.
5: Yeah, the milkman, poor guy.
7: I heard him scream, but when I got here, just like this, there's nothing
8: right,
7: about it.
8: Stand back. Please stand back.
7: Well, you again.
4: I heard it on the radio. I live just down the road.
7: Yeah, I remember.
4: What happened?
7: Well, take a look. Maybe you can tell us.
4: He was dead. And he was lying on his back. And his throat had been torn out as though by the fangs of some wild animal. It is now Christmas Eve, or rather Christmas morning, for it's a little after midnight. I've been waiting here in the stillness of this empty house for nearly 24 hours, waiting for the end. Already once tonight, I've heard that dreadful, wailing cry somewhere in the hills. I've nailed up the closet door, but that I know is childish and useless. My arm is horribly swollen and turning black, but that's nothing.

It's another end that I foresee, as surely as other men foresee the rising of the sun. I hear the cry again. It's nearer now. I shall leave these notes in a sealed envelope and put it in a shoebox, in the hope that someone will give credence to these dark and terrible events, if indeed such nameless horrors can ever yield to mortal understanding. As for myself, I feel no longer any fear or even sorrow, only a desire that the end and the thing that I must do may come soon. And it will be soon, I know. Yes.

0: someone at the door. What do you make of it, Sam?
1: It's quite a yarn. But what of it?
0: That's what I thought. Now, listen, that's not quite all of it. Huh? Clip to it's a newspaper clipping. Listen. Hollywood, December the 26th. Police reported what was apparently a case of murder and suicide in Cypress Canyon sometime in the early hours of the morning. The victims were James A. Woods, a chemical engineer, and his wife, Ellen. Preliminary investigation indicates that Mrs. Woods was killed by the blast of a shotgun in the hands of her husband, who then turned the weapon upon himself. That she fought desperately for her life, however, was evidenced by the disorder of the room and the severe lacerations inflicted upon her husband about the neck and arms. This is the second tragedy to be reported in Cypress Canyon within 24 hours, the other being the unexplained death of Frank Polanski, a milkman.
1: Well, no such murders or whatever they were ever occurred, if that's what's worrying you. The clipping, well, you have those things printed up, you know.
0: No, it's not that, Sam. That story was found in an unfinished house in Cypress Canyon. No number, no nothing, just a framework.
1: Uh-huh.
0: Now that house is finished. When I drove by it today... But that's what stopped me, Sam, because it all fits. Now that it's finished, it is the house in the story, the same construction, the same vines and creepers on the lawn, even the same number.
1: So what, a guy who knows roughly what this house is going to be like writes a yarn and loses it or something?
0: Did he know the place was going to be listed for rental today, the Saturday before Christmas?
1: Oh, Jerry, coincidence. Two bits you find the guy next door is a ghost story writer or something, and he's been wondering for a year what happened to that thing he wrote.
0: Okay, coincidence. Well, I'm sorry I bothered you, Sam.
1: Don't be silly. I liked it. It's a good yarn. That the Ferenc sign you were talking about?
0: Oh, yeah. I'm going to put it up outside now.
1: Uh-huh. Well, so long, Jerry, and Merry Christmas again.
0: Yeah, well, thanks, Sam. I guess I was kind of silly, all right. Huh?
1: Listen, when a guy named whatever it is, Woods, with a wife named Ellen, comes in to rent that place from you, then you can start worrying.
0: Yeah. Well, so long, Sam.
1: So long, Jerry.
0: Come in.
2: Oh, we're sorry to bother you, but we just happened to see that for rent sign outside.
0: Yeah, I hung it out just this minute.
3: Is the house available?
0: Oh, sure it is.
2: Well, let me introduce myself. My name is James A. Woods, and this is my wife, Ellen.
0: How do? Well, looks like it's fixing to...
2: Yes, it does, doesn't it?

0: Suspense.
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2: Why didn't you tell me before, Ken? 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
2: Well, that I know about Grand Estate wines, Ken.
1: But did you know that for Grand Estate wines, Roma selects only the choicest grapes? Then the ancient skill of Roma master vintners, necessary time, and America's finest winemaking resources guide the cuvee of this grape treasure to rich taste luxury. That's why discriminating wine users everywhere look to Grand Estate wines as the crowning achievement of vintner skill.
2: Reason enough. And now, Ken, who's all set to star on Suspense next Thursday?
1: It's that very wonderful actress and wonderful girl, Miss Susan Peters. Susan will appear as a young lady in straitened circumstances who finds herself mistaken for a very rich young lady and who is forced into continuing the deception with murder as a result.
2: I'll certainly make it a point to listen. And before I go, I'd like to thank this really great company of actors who have played with me tonight, and particularly Kathy Lewis, who played Ellen.
3: Thank you, Bob.
0: Tonight's original Suspense play was written by Robert L. Richards. Next Thursday, same time, you will hear Miss Susan Peters as star of Suspense.
1: Produced by William Spear for the Roma Wine Company of Fresno, California. 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

0: You are about to hear a story suggested by actual events. So that no innocent person shall suffer, names and places have been changed.
1: Autolite and its 96,000 dealers bring you a story from the front pages of our great metropolitan newspapers. A story taken from life. Tonight's presentation of
0: Suspense. Tonight, Autolite presents Mr. James Mason as the greatest thief in the world. An astounding case drawn from the unclosed files of Scotland Yard.
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0: And now, with the greatest thief in the world and the performance of Mr. James Mason, Autolite hopes once again to keep you in suspense.

0: files of Criminal Record Office in Scotland Yard contain two bulky folders, one relating to the evidence against Peter Marriott, the other against a criminal known only as the Squire. Concerning Peter Marriott, we are in possession of a number of facts. Some we gain through our own investigations, others through interested parties. Concerning the Squire, we know a good deal less. That for some 5 years he committed jewel thefts amounting to £500,000 is common knowledge. That at no time until the end did we find one scrap of evidence is further stated in the file. The question that the Yard has not been able to satisfactorily answer is whether Peter Marriott and the Squire are one and the same. The case is a mathematical fantasy. For example, we know that Peter Marriott attended a shooting party in West Riding as the guest of Sir Leslie and Lady Banbridge. We know the gist of what transpired, but was the Squire present at that time?
1: Good shooting, Marriott.
2: Thank you, sir.
1: Blessed if I know how you do it. Every time I get a shot at them, those blinking partridges seem to know it's me.
2: It's just bad luck, sir. It'll get better.
1: But they do, you know. They fly off screaming with laughter. It's old Banbridge. Come on, you chaps. Nothing to worry about.
2: Really, sir.
1: Oh, well, perhaps tomorrow. I'm for a drink.
2: Right, you are.
1: By the way, I've
2: been meaning to ask you ever since you got here.
1: Kept slipping my mind. Anything new in London about that Squire chap?
2: I don't think so, sir. Not since his last haul. You've heard about him up here, too, eh?
1: Who doesn't hear about him? It's a disgrace, I tell you. I've written a letter to the Times. Parliament should do something.
2: I understand Scotland Yard's up a tree.
1: Bunglers. Not like the old days. Catch the man, give him a horse whipping. Then send him to Dartmoor. That's what we would have done.
2: They say he's quite clever.
1: Clever? Nonsense. Papers are making a hero of the blighter. The Squire. Impudent Squire. Man is not a gentleman. Just a blasted little jewel thief.
2: I don't imagine the Honorable Percy Pindell considers him little.
1: Oh, yes, that was the last one, wasn't it?
2: According to the paper, 20,000 pounds. An emerald necklace and 2 diamond rings.
1: Percy's a fool. Always told him so, too. A child could have opened that safe of his. I'd like to see this Squire try his game with me. Be a different story, I can tell you.
2: I imagine that it would.
1: By the way, didn't you tell me that you used to dabble in the diamond market?
2: A few years ago, sir. Nothing much.
1: Well, this evening, I might show you 1 or 2 nice little things I bought Lady Pamela in Italy.
2: I'd love to see them, sir.
0: 2 days after the shooting party, Sir Leslie Banbridge reported that jewels amounting to the sum of £8,000 had been stolen from his safe. It was the Squire's work. No prince, just the unmistakable methods that had tantalized us for 5 years. At that time, there was no more reason to suspect Peter Marriott than the other 18 guests, all of whom had seen the jewels in question. We know now that there was a girl in Peter Marriott's life. A girl whom we felt to be a rather odd acquaintance for a man in his position.
2: Hello, Ginny.
3: Where have you been? Thought she was coming by last week.
2: I'm sorry, I was away.
3: With brass knobs on.
2: Honestly, I brought you a present.
3: You have? You are a duck.
2: I've missed you. Forgiven?
3: Don't I always? Give us a kiss. Well, you have missed me, haven't you? Where's the present?
2: Here.
3: Peter, oh, it's lovely. Thanks ever so. Is it real?
2: Absolutely. You couldn't find a better ruby anywhere.
3: It doesn't look real.
2: Take my word for it. It is.
3: How lovely. You shouldn't have, though. It must have cost a packet.
2: You're my girl, aren't you? Look, you see this parcel I've got here? Will you keep this for me just for a little while?
3: Oh? What is it?
2: Nothing important. You don't have to open it.
3: I wouldn't.
2: As a matter of fact, it's like the other parcel I gave you a few months ago.
3: Go on. Pictures.
2: That's right.
3: You'll get in trouble one of these days, you will. I don't believe you. I bet those aren't pictures in there.
2: Oh?
3: What do you really do? I mean, for a living.
2: I've told you, nothing very much. Stock exchange. I have some money. Why?
3: I just wondered.
2: What made you wonder?
3: I think maybe you're a bit shady.
2: What an odd thought.
3: Is it? What makes it so odd? Why don't you ever take me nowhere? Why do you always have to meet here? Never go dancing nor nothing?
2: Isn't it nicer this way?
3: No, it ain't. You're ashamed of me because I'm not swell like you.
2: Jenny, it isn't that. It's only that I want to be with you alone. What do you want me to say, then?
3: I don't know. There's something funny about you.
2: Oh?
3: A man was here the other day.
2: A man? Who? What do you mean?
3: Oh, so there is something.
2: Jenny, tell me about it.
3: Well, he was just asking about the gent what visited me last time. That was you, Peter.
2: What did he say?
3: I told him I wasn't in the habit of gassing with strangers and half it.
2: What did he look like?
3: Look here, I don't like the way you're talking, like a ruddy copper. I don't think I'm going to tell you anything.
2: I'm sorry, Jenny. Please, go on.
3: No, I don't feel like it.
2: Now, look, I've got to know. It's important.
3: Well, dial 999, ask the police.
2: I think you better tell me.
3: You hit me.
2: What did he look like? Jenny?
3: Well, he was your height, and maybe a little thinner, with black hair.
2: How was he dressed?
3: I don't know. All right, I suppose. Grey overcoat, bowler. He wasn't a copper, I don't think, if that's what you're worrying about. Too polite.
2: Any name?
3: No. Said he was a friend of yours from abroad. Said when I saw you to say something about Canada, and you'd know
2: it
3: what he
2: can't
3: meant.
2: Be. He's dead. It can't be.
0: Immediately following the Banbridge robbery, the squire was inactive. We kept an eye out for the stolen jewels, but as in the past, there was no sign of them. However, we learned one interesting fact, that Peter Marriott had attended several parties given by victims of the squire. Although it was a very slight chance and quite possibly coincidental, we felt it advisable to assign a plainclothesman to watch him. On September 7th, 1949, the detective made his routine report.
4: Followed suspect to Lyon's tea shop, Notting Hill Gate. He sat at a corner table, alone. 5 minutes later, was joined by another man. Was unable to hear the conversation.
5: Hello, Peter Marriott.
2: Hello. Sit down.
5: I don't think I'd have recognized you. You've had quite a job done on your face, haven't you?
2: Yes.
5: Well, rather like old times, hmm?
2: What happened? I thought you...
5: No, not now, my dear fellow. It's a long story. Don't worry. You'll hear about it.
2: How long have you been in London?
5: Oh, ages. Nearly 6 years.
2: Funny you took so long getting in touch.
5: Isn't it? You look prosperous, I must say.
2: So do you.
5: I suppose that girl told you I'd been inquiring.
2: Yes.
5: Yeah, I thought it best to make sure. One doesn't want to make mistakes, does one?
2: Look here, get to the point. What do you want?
5: Oh, same dear fellow, aren't you? All right. First, what about my name?
2: I thought you were dead. No harm there. You know, I couldn't use my own name after I left Canada.
5: Yes, but my dear fellow, Peter Marriott. Well, there can't be two of us, you know.
2: Why not?
5: Well, because when I found out 5 years ago that you were calling yourself that, I had to change my name to something else.
2: Well?
5: Now I think I want my own back.
2: You can have it. There must be more than a few Peter Marriotts in the world.
5: Definitely. But we're special, you and I. Very special.
2: Go on.
5: You see, I've been reading a lot about you. You're quite a top. Races, hunt balls, and all that. Oh, yes, I followed you very closely. You can be of great help to me, old man. Great help indeed.
2: What's the game?
5: Oh, we can do business together. Just like old times.
2: I don't think so.
5: But I do. You and I. And the squire.
0: For the next month, well into October, Peter Marriott, as a suspect, became a dud. He led an exemplary life, and we began to feel that once again we'd made a mistake. He attended several parties, and no robbery attempts followed. However, It was 2 days after a ball given by a wealthy sportsman that our detective assigned to Marriott made his report.
4: October 28th. Suspect left his flat 5:30 p.m. and walked towards Tube Station. Followed but lost him. Cannot be certain whether this move was purposeful or not on his part.
2: Is that the house?
6: Yes.
2: Well, you're not going to drive up to it, are you?
6: Okay, I didn't ask you to come along, you know.
2: No. I suppose you know what you're doing.
6: You can stay here.
2: There are lights on in there.
6: Servants' quarters.
2: What do I say if a bobby comes along?
6: See that switch under the dash?
2: Uh-huh.
6: Flick it. Then step on the starter. The motor won't catch. You can say you're having motor trouble.
2: All right.

0: Come on.
1: Did you get it?
0: Come on.
1: She won't catch.
0: The ignition, you bloody fool.
1: Oh. Did you get it?
0: You don't think I went in there for a cup of tea, do you? Of course I got it.

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0: And now, Autolite brings back to our Hollywood soundstage Mr. James Mason in Elliot Lewis's production of The Greatest Thief in the World. A tale well calculated to keep you in suspense.

0: Once again, the squire had struck, this time to the tune of 14,000 pounds in Oriental jewels. Once again, the resources of Scotland Yard were unable to discover one shred of evidence. It was useless to bring Peter Marriott in for questioning because we had no proof of his complicity. There was nothing to do but intensify our surveillance and hope that a piece of the stolen jewelry would turn up, or that one of our informers would uncover something. On November 26, 1949, Marriott drove down to Kent and the estate of Lord Simon Leddington. Again, we had no knowledge of the conversation that took place during that visit.
1: I say, Joan.
2: Hello. Just running over to Paddock Wood. Want to come?
1: Love to.
2: Hop in. Headache?
1: Murderous. Too much for me last night.
2: Take an aspirin. You'll need it for tonight.
1: If I have one more hot-buttered rum, I'll die.
2: Not you, Peter. I say, Daddy was furious with me this morning.
1: Oh? Why?
2: Well, for behaving the way I did with you.
1: Oh?
2: He saw us kissing in the playroom. Said I had no right to lead you on. That you were a very nice young man and deserved a better fate.
1: His lordship is a discerning man.
2: Peter?
1: Mm-hmm?
2: What were you doing in the library this morning?
1: Nothing. Why?
2: Well, I saw you looking at the safe, just like a burglar. Very suspicious.
1: Rubbish. Probably nothing in it anyway. Besides, no self-respecting cracksman would touch a thing like that. It's too easy to open.
2: I bet the squire would.
1: A rank amateur. He learned everything from me.
2: Do you want anything in the village?
1: Might drop me at a pillar box. I've got a couple of cards to post.
2: Right, I'll meet you in half an hour outside the cinema.
0: Our man followed Marriott when he left Lady Joan Leddington's car in Paddock Wood. He posted two cards, then strolled down the road to the Hotel Rackham. He entered there and went into the tavern. Our man remained outside.
3: What'll you have, sir?
1: Double scotch.
3: Johnny Walker, sir?
1: All right.
3: Right, you are, sir.
1: Bit of pre-Christmas cheer, huh? I don't like this. Outside. See, in the mirror? I think it's a man from the yard. I've noticed him hanging about.
4: Well, that won't do at all. What does it look like in the house?
1: How the devil should I know? Give me time, can't you?
4: A bit touchy, aren't you? My dear old boy, in this business one can't get nervy. You ought to know that.
1: You should have stayed in London.
4: No, it's better this way. We can keep an eye on one another, huh? Oh, this will buck you up.
3: Double scotch, sir.
0: On November 30th, Marriott returned to London. We had an idea that he'd contacted someone in Rackham Hotel Tavern. Possibly the elusive stranger we knew to be meeting Marriott from time to time. In any event, we kept a man at Paddock Wood. No attempt was made during the next 3 weeks upon Lord Leddington's house, and we could do nothing but wait. On December 21st, it was noted that Peter Marriott visited Virginia Hibbert in Hammersmith at a late hour.
2: You really have no consideration for me at all. Really, you haven't fine time of night to come calling.
1: I'm sorry, Ginny, but I had to talk to you.
2: Oh? What's up?
1: Please listen. I may have to go away. I may not be able to see you again.
2: Not ever?
1: Ever. You're a good girl. Sometimes I haven't been kind, but I've always known that I could trust you. It hasn't just been making use of you.
2: I hope not.
1: Ginny, that man who came to ask you about me,
2: has he got something to do with it?
1: Yes. I knew him a long time ago in Canada.
2: Oh.
1: We worked together. It was in a mining town. One night there was a game, a poker game. It ended in a fight. My face was badly slashed and I shot a man.
2: Lummy.
1: I ran away and a doctor did a plastic surgery job on my face. I changed my name too.
2: The bloke who came back, is he the one you...
1: No. The man I shot was a miner. The fellow who came back was the one I worked with. I thought he'd been killed in a fight.
2: Oh.
1: Now you see why I was afraid when you told me about him. He knows about that man that I killed.
2: The dirty rotter blackmailing you, eh?
1: Yes, that's right, Ginny. I'm going to have to do something about it. The police are following me. So you see, I can't let this thing go on. There's some money in here. I want you to take it.
2: You don't have to do that. You've treated me all right. I don't want your money. I don't want you to go away.
1: It's for you. There's £1,000 here.
2: No.
1: Take it, Ginny, and get out of London. Go to some nice little town and get married.
2: No. I want to be with you. Take me with you. I could learn to be a lady. Honest, I'd try.
1: You are. Don't worry about that. Dear Ginny.
2: Don't go, Peter. Don't go, please.
1: Maybe I'll come back. And if I do, I'll look for you.
2: Truly?
1: Truly.
2: Give us a kiss.
0: On the morning of December 22nd, 1949, our file on Peter Marriott was still inconclusive. He was a strong suspect, but there was the other man whom we knew he had seen from time to time. There was now the possibility that he was the squire. We expected an attempt on Lord Lettington's house and kept our detective in Paddock Wood. That same night, on the 22nd, Lord Lettington's safe was opened and a large amount of currency as well as jewelry was stolen. The plainclothesman we'd left to guard the estate was later found unconscious in some bushes.
4: You were an idiot to come back to the hotel. They'll be looking for you.
1: Or you.
4: Quite a haul. I like the paper best. Diamonds are pretty, but they're a bloody nuisance to get rid of.
1: You won't have to worry about that anymore.
4: Oh?
1: I'm fed up. Things were all right with me before you showed up.
4: But think how much nicer it is for me. You've been such a help. I can do so much better business with you.
1: It's finished.
4: Oh, come on now. You'll feel better after a drink.
5: We'll have to get away from here. At least you'll have to. I imagine half of Scotland Yard will be here soon.
1: What about that detective?
5: I put him out. He'll live. Not a very nice Christmas present, I'm afraid.
4: Ah, here we are. Cheers.
1: I meant it, you know. About us.
4: No. No, you didn't. Because you wouldn't like people to know, would you?
1: It doesn't matter.
4: Oh, but it does. What do they do to murderers in Canada? Hang them? Or that delightful American system, electricity?
1: You're a fool. Do you think I've spent these years getting where I have to allow you to come along and muck it up?
4: You've had it too soft, Peter. You're spoiled.
1: You're the one who's had it soft. I could talk, too.
4: You know, I have an idea that you're threatening me. That's not very healthy, is it?
1: No.
4: I shouldn't try it, Peter. Whatever you're thinking.
1: Turn around.
4: Why?
1: I don't want to shoot you in the back.
4: Is that what you're going to do? Kill me?
1: Turn around.
4: Don't do it, old boy. I have a gun, too.
1: I'll count three. One.
4: I was always a better shot than you, remember?
1: Two.
4: The last chance. Put down your gun.
1: Three.

Harvey found the body of Peter Marriott in the bedroom of the Hotel Rackham, Paddock Wood, Kent. He'd been shot once through the head, and the pistol lay by his side. The jewels stolen from Lord Leddington's safe were on the dressing table. The currency was missing. However, there were one or two points still left unanswered. The gun was devoid of fingerprints. The deceased was not wearing gloves at the time his body was discovered. There was further the question of an open window and marks on the sill. Scotland Yard still is not certain who went through that window. An unknown assailant or the squire?

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0: 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The case for Dr. Singer. 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
1: Suspense is produced and directed by Elliot Lewis, with music composed by Lucian Morawek and conducted by Lud Gluskin. The Greatest Thief in the World was written for Suspense by Anthony Ellis. Featured in tonight's play were Pamela Colino, Joseph Kearns, Ben Wright, Eileen Erskine, Raymond Lawrence, and Ted Osborne. James Mason will soon be seen in his own production, Lady Possessed, in which he appears with Pamela Colino.
0: Remember, next week on Suspense, a tale we call The Case for Dr. Singer.
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0: Coleman as star of The Dunwich Horror, a suspense play produced, edited, and directed by William Spear.
1: Come in, Dunwich, Massachusetts. Come in, Dunwich.
2: Good evening. This is Henry Armitage. I'm speaking to you for... Dr. Rice, please close the window. I'm speaking to you from my laboratory on the slopes of Sentinel Hill near Dunwich, Massachusetts. Present with me is Dr. Warren Rice, my distinguished colleague from Miskatonic University. We are now about 100 yards from the summit of the hill, which is crowned by a huge table-like stone set in the center of a circle of stone pillars, a place of prehistoric worship. A moment ago, you may have heard the dogs of Dunwich Township barking as we have heard them for 3 days and three nights. Dr. Rice and I know the horror which their barking portends, but the purpose of this broadcast is to make this unbelievable horror believable to you. I hope for your sakes and ours we are successful tonight. It is the eve of All Hallows. Tomorrow will be too late. Our time tonight is very short, so I'll speak only of those more recent events which, believe me, may culminate at any moment in a climax too frightful to wholly contemplate. I will begin with the birth of Wilbur Whately. It was the night of February the 2nd, 1921. Candlemas. Toward dawn, when Lavinia Whately, a deformed albino woman about 35 years old, gave birth to her dark, goatish-looking son in the crumbling Whately farmhouse northeast of the village. No one attended her. No doctor or midwife. No one was with her, except her aged, half-insane father, who was known as Wizard Whately. So Wilbur came into this world under heaven knows what incantations, what appeals to what power. A week later, Wizard Whately drove his sleigh into Dunwich Village and reported the event to a group of loungers in Osborne's general store.
3: Hey, your grandson got yellow hair like Lavinia Wizard?
4: No, takes after his father more. He's dark, dark.
5: You never spoke of who his father might be now, did you?
4: Oh, you know his father when the time comes. Oh, Lavinia's read and seen some things the most of you only talk about. Calculate her husband's as good as you can find this side of Aylesbury.
3: We don't be nosy, Wizard.
4: Maybe it warn't in no church that none of you heard of. But you wouldn't ask no better church wedding than Lavinia's.
5: Why didn't he tell no wedding, Wizard? When was that?
4: Oh, not a wedding you'd hear of, Corey. Not a husband you'd hear of, neither. But let me tell you something. Someday you folks will hear a child of Lavinia's calling its father's name on top of Sentinel Hill.
2: Prophecy? Or idle boasting by an insane old man? Oh, I know I ask a great deal when I ask you to believe that the arrival of an infant into that house of dire poverty and squalor could possibly constitute a horror and a threat to all our known world. Yet it has an earthly history. Perhaps through this history, you will be able to give it credence. Wilbur Whately's growth was uncanny. But even if he had been an average child, he would have become, in time, an unnatural being, for he was surrounded from the first by the most malign influences. There was his grandfather, old Whately, Wizard Whately, who each Halloween climbed Sentinel Hill to the great circle of stone, and while the hills shook, stood holding a great book open on his arm and shrieked into the wind. Shrieked.
6: Yogg Sothoth! Yogg Sothoth! Yogg Sothoth!
2: Yogg Sothoth. That dreadful name, first mentioned in the hideous forbidden book, the Necronomicon. And this Wizard Whately was Wilbur's teacher.
7: Yeah.
2: villagers began to notice curious things that were going on at the Whateley farmhouse. Soon after Wilbur was born, old Whateley began to remodel the house. The abandoned upper story was restored, and all the windows were tightly boarded up. And then, Wizard began to buy cattle in large numbers, both horses and cows. Yet the livestock on the farm didn't seem to increase. Young Lem Brown was one day curious enough to creep close to the house to count the Whateley herd.
7: Dr. Armitage, there weren't more than 12 cows, and them sick. Looked like they had the blight and funny wounds on them, like cuts. I heard something, too, in the top part of Wizard's house. Something like water slapping inside, only big, big like a sea.
2: One other person went to the Whateley farm in the years before I met Wilbur, Dr. Ken Houghton of Aylesbury, who was called by Wilbur himself, who said that his grandfather was dying. Dr. Houghton found the old man in a bedroom on the ground floor, and Wilbur with him. While outside the window, a legion of whippoorwills cried loudly and rhythmically, endlessly. Wilbur spoke about the sound.
8: Listen, they whistle in time with his breathing now. They're ready. Listen, doctor. They know his soul's going out. They're waiting.
9: Yes, Wilbur, that's an interesting superstition. Late in the year for them, too.
8: And when he goes, if they catch him, they'll keep laughing till break of day. If they don't catch him, they'll quiet down.
9: You mean you believe that... Now, just a minute. I think he's conscious.
8: Yes, the birds changed when his breathing changed. Like
10: Willie,
8: I say.
10: Willie.
8: I'm here.
10: More space, Willie. Remember, more space soon.
8: Yes, I'll build it.
10: You grows, but that grows faster. It'll be ready to serve you soon, Willie.
8: I know.
10: But remember, when it's time, you open up the gates to Yog-Sothoth with a long chant. The one on page 751 of the book. But mind you, feed it enough. Because if it gets out before you opens to Yog-Sothoth, it's all over. It's no use.
9: He's going now.

0: It was the winter following Wizard Whateley's death that I first met Wilbur. He came in person to the library at Miskatonic University to consult a copy of the hideous Necronomicon, which was kept there in its Latin version, as printed in Spain in the 17th century. I tell you, when he came into my office, I was appalled at his appearance. 8 feet tall, shabby, dirty, bearded. But I was even more appalled by his voice when he spoke to me.
1: I wrote you a letter a month past, Doctor. I wanted a loan of the book.
0: Well, that's a book that's never loaned from this library. I doubt if it is from any library.
1: Well, I have to see it then.
0: Very well, it's kept right here. As you know, there are only 3 copies of this book in existence. That's why we're careful. Here, you can look at it on this table.
1: Wizard said it would be on page 751.
0: What? What is it you're looking for?
1: Formula. The long chant. The one that opens the gate to Yog-Sothoth.
0: I felt a wave of fright as tangible as a draft from the tomb. It seemed somehow like the spawn of another dimension, like something only partly of mankind, linked to black gulfs beyond all spheres of force and matter, space and time. And presently he raised his head and spoke again.
1: It's here, all right, but I'll have to have a copy.
0: Well, that paragraph there? I don't know.
1: You know Latin, Doctor?
0: Yes, certainly.
1: Then read it, Doctor. Let's hear how you make it out.
0: All right, that shouldn't be difficult. Let's see. Nor is it to be thought that man is the oldest or the last of Earth's masters. The old ones were, and the old ones shall be. Not in the spaces that we know, but between them. But only Yog-Sothoth knows the gate. Yog-Sothoth is the gate to where the old ones broke through of old. Their hands are at your throats, yet ye see them not.
1: Dr. Armitage, you see, I reckon I've got to take that book home. There's things in it I've got to try, and you can't hold me up.
0: No, I'm sorry.
1: I tell you, Doctor, I'll have the book sooner or later, no matter what. You see, it, that's waiting for me at home, won't wait much longer.
0: A week later that I was awakened suddenly by the fierce yelping of the great watchdog on the campus, followed by a sound from a wholly different throat, a scream. And I knew instantly that Wilbur had come back for the Necronomicon. I hastened into my clothes and rushed across to the library where a crowd had gathered before the smashed window of my office. Inside, there was a fearful groaning and growling, and some instinct warned me that what was taking place there was not for unfortified eyes to see. I brushed back the crowd, motioning only to Professor Rice to come in with me. When we opened the study door, Professor Rice screamed.
2: No, Dr. Armitage, no, I can't.
0: Come, close the door. We can't let them see. He's alive, but Lord, what a job that dog's done. Torn him to bits. Oh, it's a horrible sound, that moaning. Suppose we ought to call a doctor?
2: A doctor? A doctor for that? No doctor in the world would know what to do for that. Look, Armitage, it's not human, nor animal. Where did it come from? Can you tell me? Can you tell me what it is?
0: No, I couldn't tell what Wilbur Whateley was. The thing that lay half bent on its side in a pool of greenish-yellow stickiness was 9 feet tall. And the dog had torn off all the clothing and some of the skin. It was partly human, beyond a doubt, with very man-like hands and head, but the torso and lower parts of the body were fabulous. His chest had the leathery hide.

0: Jan Sutton.
1: What is in heaven's name?
2: Listen. The Whitwell will. Listen. He's dead now.
3: Look. Look, right. Look what's happening.
1: He's disintegrating.
3: Of
2: course. Fast, too. Fading away. Because he isn't made of matter as we know it on Earth. I guess he took after his father. So there'll be nothing left.
1: His father? What was his father?
2: I daren't think.

0: I thought then that what came into our world with Wilbur Whately left with him. I forgot what he himself had told me of it, which was waiting in the sealed house Wizard Whately had built, where the cattle were driven to disappear. But Wilbur Whately left a diary, written in a strange alphabet resembling Sanskrit. And I worked off and on for weeks to decipher it. And finally, I read the following passage written by Wilbur when he was no more than 8 years old.
1: "That upstairs is more ahead of me than I had thought it would be, and is not like to have much earth brain. I can see it a little when I make the sign or blow the powder of Ivangatsi at it. And it is like them I see Halloween on the hill. I wonder how I shall look when the earth is cleared and there are no earth beings. Maybe like that upstairs looks, which has no body, even fed with all the blood."
0: Toward morning, in a cold sweat of terror, I called Dr. Rice to my house and told him, "We have to destroy what's in that farmhouse."
2: Why can't we just leave the thing locked up there? The house is boarded tight.
0: Yes, but do you think boards will hold it? Don't you realize, man, it hasn't been fed? It hasn't had blood since the 18th of September, when Wilbur Whately came here to die. We left for Dunwich that night, and we've been here on Sentinel Hill ever since, working desperately to discover the formula in time. But a week ago tonight, shortly after dawn... Yeah, hello?
3: Dr. Armitage, this is Lem Brown. I was just up beyond the glen, Doctor, looking for cows I lost last night.
0: Yes, Lem?
3: Well, Doctor, something's been there. Smells like thunder, and there's prints in the road. Great round prints, big as barrel heads, like an elephant has been along.
0: Anything else, Lem?
3: That's all I see. Except bushes and trees pushed back from the road like a house was drug along.
0: Oh. Did you hear anything?
3: Yes. Long toward morning, I heard a sound over toward Whately's place. A kind of ripping or tearing of wood like a big box was being opened up. Chancy, he heard it too.
0: Lem, who lives nearest the Whately farm?
3: Why, that'd be Elmer Fry's place.
0: Oh, he's on this line too, isn't he? Hang on and I'll ring him.
4: Yes, Dr. Armitage, this is Central.
0: I'm trying to get Elmer Fry, Central.
4: Doctor, he must be out somewheres, and his whole family. I was ringing there an hour ago. Earl Sawyer saw Elmer's cows stampeding in Cold Spring Glen.
0: Oh, you didn't get him. All right. But if you hear or see anything more, let me know. I'll be here working all day. Rice! Rice! Oh, wake up. It's loose. It's out of the house. One family gone already. We have to work. Pray God we find that formula in time.

0: continent, leaving its monstrous tracks and a trail of tarry stickiness, leaving crushed and gutted farmhouses and whole herds of cattle drained of blood. Well, ladies and gentlemen, that is the story to this moment. And tonight is Halloween. Tonight we are here to... Just one moment, please. Dr. Rice, did you hear something?
1: With the window closed, no.
0: Well, we'll throw it open. I thought so. Listen. The sound from 1,000 bending trees. Sound like the sea moving across a forest. Yes. Yes, it's coming here, of course. All Hallows, it comes to Sentinel Hill. Dr. Rice, I'll try the formula and the powder from the altar stone. I want you to stay here at the microphone and report what you see.
1: Very well, Dr. Armitage.
0: Oh, wait a minute before I go. To any scientists who may be listening to me, if I fail, there is a possible alternative formula in Falconer's Mystical Formulae of the Middle Ages on page 24. Listen. Well, there are the whippoorwills. I better get out there. Take over, Dr. Rice.
1: Yes. I'll do as well as I can, Armitage. Good luck. Ladies and gentlemen, Dr. Armitage is climbing to the top of the hill, to the altar stone. I can see him plainly, for the moon is high and the night clear. Down the hill, toward the dark village, I can see the grasses and shrubbery bending down, marking the monster's ascent. It moves quite fast, and I feel a proximity to phases of being utterly forbidden. Now, Dr. Armitage stands now on the altar stone and is holding the powder which, if the books are correct, will make this thing for an instant visible. It is quite close to him now, perhaps 20 yards or less. He lifts his hands, he flings the powder in a wide arc. I can see... Oh, no! No!
2: Dr. Rice, come in, Dunnage. Ladies and gentlemen, this is your suspense announcer. Due to conditions... Oh, just a moment, please. One moment, please. Dr. Rice, can you hear me?
1: Yes, I can hear you. Yes, for a moment I was overcome when I saw... Ladies and gentlemen, perhaps you can hear now the incantation of Dr. Armitage. Listen.

week since it broke loose. A week of terror and panic here in Dunwich Township. Each night it moves about the countryside, leaving the trees crushed in a 30-foot swathe, as though by a moving...

0: The whippoorwills mean death. And Dr. Armitage is walking back here now. So we know that whatever it was, it is gone. It is dead. We can be thankful indeed. You see, I saw Dr. Armitage.
1: Yes. Did you see it, Dr. Rice?
0: I saw it, Lord, yes.
1: What did it look like to you?
0: It looked here. Like something made of squirming ropes, but bigger than a barn and shaped, well, like an egg. And dozens of legs, like barrels that half closed when it stepped, and nothing solid about it. And at least 15 or 20 mouths or trunks opening and closing, but what was it?
1: Oh, a kind of force. A kind of force that doesn't belong in our part of space. Did you notice the half face on top?
0: Half face, like a human face.
1: Yes, very large, but yes, quite human. And quite like Wilbur's, like all the Waitleys.
0: Then it was...
1: That's right, it was Wilbur's twin brother. And you saw what 3 weeks' growth had done. And it was the child of Lavinia's who called its father's name on Sentinel Hill, as Wizard Waitley prophesied. You heard it calling, Yog-Sotho. Ladies and gentlemen, this night is over. It is All Saints' Day. May heaven bless us all.

0: Autolite and its 96,000 dealers bring you Mr. J. Carroll Nash in tonight's presentation of
1: Suspense. Tonight, Autolite presents a story of a buried treasure, a real buried treasure, and a curse, a tale we call The Treasure Chest of Don Jose, starring Mr. J. Carroll Nash.
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1: And now, with The Treasure Chest of Don Jose and the performance of Mr. J. Carroll Nash, Autolite hopes once again to keep you in suspense.
4: This is not a pretty story. There is blood in it, the blood of men and women. There is a curse in it, and gold. But it is a funny story. It is a joke. A great joke I cannot laugh at. It is a joke on me. In matters of this sort, secrecy is of the most importance. In matters of this sort, no man is your friend. Once, I had a friend. We lived together in my little house on Black Cay down in the Gulf of Mexico. But then the hurricane struck and everything was different. The wind blew for 2 nights and a day, and when the waves piled up on the cay and swept away the house, it was my friend Pedro who dragged me away unconscious and lashed me to a ring bolt on our little dock and saved my life. Next day, the sun was shining again, but there was nothing left on my little island. The splintered planks that once had been the house of my father were scattered among the stripped palm trees, and even the big chimney that was built by my great-grandfather was a pile of broken bricks. There was nothing but blue sea and a bright sun and heaviness in my heart.
5: Even the chimney.
4: What would you expect from such a wind?
5: Aye, my friend. So now at last the curse of the Gasparillas has fallen on you?
4: Curse? You speak foolishness. It was a hurricane.
5: So it was, but a hurricane sent especially to destroy you?
4: You cannot believe that silly tale.
5: Did not your father perish from a bolt of lightning that struck him from a cloudless sky?
4: The doctor said it was a heart attack.
5: And your grandfather pulled into the sea by a giant octopus?
4: He was washed overboard during a squall.
5: And all because of his father, Don Jose, the king of the pirates, and the curse put upon him and all the Gasparillas by the beautiful Doña Margarita, who preferred death.
4: Oh, you prattle like a schoolboy, you who have never been one day to school. Come, come, we will clear up this mess and build the house over again. You should know that I endured a certain local notoriety since I bore the same name and was the great-great-grandson of Don Jose Gasparilla, one of the last and one of the fiercest of the pirates of the Spanish Main. This was much less interest and concern to me than it was to my friends and acquaintances among the Florida Keys. Neither my father nor his father before him had ever profited by a single doubloon from the legendary treasure of our pirate forebear. As to the curse pronounced on Don Jose by the proud and virtuous Doña Margarita, I gave it as little credence as I did the recurrent tales of Gasparilla's buried treasure. But that was before Pedro and I set about clearing up the hurricane's mess. We were stacking brick from the demolished chimney when Pedro made a discovery.
5: Jose, look at this.
4: What is it?
5: Seems to be a box, a little iron box, the size and shape of a brick.
4: Well, let me see it.
5: There was a lock there, but it's rusted away.
4: Hand me that pinch bar.
5: There's a paper inside there.
4: Yes, it's very old.
5: What does it say, Jose?
4: Nothing. It's just an old paper. Mm-hmm. Looks like
5: a bomb.
4: Yes,
5: huh?
4: Yes. Oh, I remember now. It is an nursery rhyme from my father. And then he copied it for me when I was a little boy.
5: But what's it doing in this old iron box?
4: Oh, I must have hidden it away once when I was playing. Well, amigo, come. We shall get back to work, huh? It was a lucky thing Pedro could not read. Nursery rhyme. That rotting piece of parchment said, "On Dogbody's Island, you could fare worse if dare you will Don Jose's curse. For there, 30 yards, south-southeast of the Rocky Guards, you'll find a pleasantly fulsome measure of Gasparilla's earthly treasure." There could be no question about it. Here was, at last, a tangible clue to the hidden goal of my ancestor. It was mine, if I could find it. And why should I share it with anyone, even Pedro? I was the rightful heir, and I would claim it all. So that night, I took our only boat and rowed to the mainland. I spent 2 days in the public library in Key West searching the old charts before I found Dogbody Island. It was a tiny sand spit near the tip of Cape Cod. I withdrew all of my money from the bank, bought a suit of city clothes and an airplane ticket north, and the next day I was standing on a cold, windy Massachusetts beach talking to a suspicious real estate agent.
6: "No, sir, I ain't heard this called Dogbody Island since I was knee-high to a grasshopper. Where'd you hear it called Dogbody Island?"
4: "Well, I really don't know. Some friend of mine down south, maybe."
6: "Well, it's called Sprague Spit now, ever since old Captain Sprague bought her up. Of course, she always was connected with the mainland at low tide. You can see the sandbar over yonder."
4: Yes, I see her. Now, about the house."
6: "Well, there she is, just above that point of rocks. Just a summer cottage. Too dang uncomfortable this time of the year."
4: "Well, it looks all right to me."
6: "I can find you something heapside better in town. Got a nice little house just back of a gas station."
4: "Well, I'm looking for solitude."
6: "Yeah, you'll find plenty of that out here. Ain't a neighbor more than a mile and a half."
4: "That point of rocks, is that the only one on the island?"
6: "Yeah. Pirate's Point, folks call it hereabouts. Fella says the buccaneers used to put in here for water in the old days. Me, I don't put much stock in them stories myself. You sure you want to rent this place?"
4: "It is just what I am looking for."
6: I wish you wouldn't. It said there's a curse on it. I wish you wouldn't."
4: It was perfect, my little rented cottage on the beach. Quiet, secluded, and yet within view of that rocky point, which must be the same one Don Jose called the Rocky Guards. There was a stack of firewood beside the kitchen door, and in a shed back of the house, there was even a long-handled shovel. A most fortunate circumstance, since I did not want to create any suspicion in town by purchasing one. I can tell you, I scarcely slept that first night. So great was my eagerness to be up in the morning, pace the 30 yards south-southeast of the Rocky Guards, and begin digging for my treasure. 29, 30, 31, 32.
7: Morning.
4: Oh, good morning.
7: Looks like it's going to be a nice day.
4: Yes, it does.
7: Going to do some digging?
4: I beg your pardon?
7: I see you got a shovel. Looks like you're going to do some digging.
4: Yes, clams. I'm going to dig for clams.
7: No clams in the surf.
4: Oh, there aren't?
7: No, find them on the bayside.
4: Oh, then I'll look over there.
7: Don't dig them with a shovel, got to use a rake.
4: Oh, is that so?
7: Yeah. It's too late now anyway. Tide's coming in. Another low tide at 5 this afternoon.
4: Oh, I didn't know. I'm a stranger here.
7: Yeah, I know. Heard you'd rented the Davis place. I'm chief of police of Quicasset.
4: Oh? Anything wrong?
7: No. Town limits come all the way out here, though. Gonna stay here long?
4: I don't know. A few weeks. Maybe all winter.
7: You a writing fella?
4: No.
7: Painting fella?
4: No.
7: Just taking a vacation?
4: Yes, you might call it that.
7: Beats me. Well, nice to have this talk with you. Anything you need in the way of police protection, just let me know.
4: He couldn't know. How could he know? Nobody knew about the treasure clue but me. Yet he seemed so suspicious, and he asked me so many questions. Well, I went back to the house, sat by the window until he was out of sight up the beach. But by that time, the tide had come in and the treasure was buried by the ocean. So I waited until 5 o'clock when the tide was low. And then, carrying a gasoline lantern, I paced off the 33 yards south-southeast of the Rocky Guards and set to work. Although the evening was chilled with a brisk breeze blowing in from the sea, I soon had shed my coat and was dripping with perspiration. I lost all track of time and place and my own identity. I was a machine attacking the wet, sliding sand with huge bites of my shovel, widening the hole as it grew deeper until my lantern threw long shadows across the opening that had now become large enough for a coffin. Then my shovel hit something solid. I reached for my lantern, and there, under its lifeless green glare, was a section of rotting wood. I shoveled wet sand to one side. There was a rusted iron strap. I had found it. An iron-bound chest. The treasure chest of Don Jose Gasparilla. It was almost too much to bear. Suddenly my dampened shirt chilled me, and I was seized with a fit of shivering. Then I began crying like a frightened child. How long I crouched there in this agony of relief and joy, I cannot tell, but suddenly above the sound of my own sobs and the pounding surf and the sighing wind, I heard voices. Terror seized me. Who came now to violate my supreme moment? Who now threatened to deprive me of what was rightfully mine? I turned the lantern out, scrambled from the hole. A few yards away, I could see the beam of a flashlight slowly approaching. I ran, hid behind a ledge of rocks, my heart drumming in my ears, my held breath screaming in my tightened throat, trying to listen, trying to see.
8: What are you doing around here?
4: What were they doing? Did they know? At last it was quiet. I watched their light as they made their way across the island toward the bay. And then after a long time, I heard the cough of a motorboat. Still I waited until the sound of the receding motor was lost in the sighing wind and the hiss of the nearby surf. Then I lit my lantern and went back to my diggings. The hole, it was half filled, and suddenly my terror turned to rage. What had they done? I began digging savagely. But almost at once my shovel hit something. Something that was softer than the chest and yielded to the pressure. I seized my lantern, crouched over for a closer examination, and found myself looking into the still, open, and vacantly staring eyes of a corpse.

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0: And now, Autolite brings back to our Hollywood soundstage Mr. J. Carroll Nash in Elliot Lewis's production of The Treasure Chest of Don Jose. A tale well calculated to keep you in

0: For a moment, as I stared into the open eyes of the corpse, I had a strange feeling that he was one of Don Jose Gasparillo's men buried with a treasure chest to guard it through eternity. But this was ridiculous. The man was only recently dead, no 100-year-old skeleton. And he was young and well-dressed, yet he stood between me and my treasure. Was this then the curse laid upon Don Jose come to rest at my feet? With the greatest effort, I covered the grisly guardian of my fortune. By then, it must have been close to midnight. The tide was coming in. I dragged myself back to the house, tormented by a thousand anxieties. Sometime toward dawn, I must have fallen asleep. For the next thing I knew, it was past noon, and someone was pounding on my door.
1: Hey! Anybody home?
0: Just a minute. I'm coming. Oh, it's you, Chief. Good morning.
1: Afternoon now.
0: What? Oh, I'm sorry. I was sleeping.
1: Thought you was dead.
0: Dead?
1: Yeah. Took long enough to waken you.
0: Excuse me. I had insomnia most of the night.
1: Insomnia, huh? Mean you was awake?
0: Yes.
1: Most of the night, you say?
0: Why, yes.
1: Hear anything peculiar out here?
0: No. What do you mean?
1: Prowlers or such?
0: Why should anyone be prowling out here?
1: I didn't say there was. Asked if you heard anyone.
0: No, I didn't.
1: Gotta check. This being in the town limit.
0: Why? Is anything the matter?
1: Yeah. Kidnapping. Murder, maybe.
0: Murder?
1: Yeah. Ain't you heard it on the radio?
0: I haven't got a radio.
1: Sure. Great consolation for a man living alone.
0: What happened? Tell me.
1: Young Harvard fella, sinful rich. His father paid the ransom, $20,000. But the kidnappers didn't deliver the boy. Got a 3-state alarm out for him. Think they're on the Cape somewheres. I'm just checking.
0: What makes you think they'd come out here?
1: Oh, don't know. Hunch, partly. Partly because somebody borrowed one of Jen Chantry's boats last night. Found a bloodstain in the cockpit this morning. Didn't see him.
0: No, huh? No, I told you I didn't.
1: Yeah, so you did. Well, we'll catch them, of course, if they're on the Cape. Sooner or later, we'll catch them. Ransom money's in small bills, all marked. They'll get hungry sooner or later and spend some. Besides, we've got a pretty good description of them. Let me know if you see or hear anything.
0: Yes, of course. I'd be glad to.
1: Yeah. Just checking.
0: Now there was no time to lose. I had already missed one low tide. I had to get my gold and get it away from this island of suspicion and debt. I waited until 5 o'clock and returned to my diggings. The low scudding clouds packed the sand with sudden gusts of icy rain. There was little likelihood that I would have unwelcome visitors on such a forbidding evening. I quickly disinterred the body from my treasure hole. Unquestionably, he was the kidnapped victim, a young man dressed in flannel slacks and saddle shoes of a college boy. I dragged him to one side, out of sight behind some rocks where I couldn't see his empty death stare. Then I went back to my digging. By 7 o'clock, I had uncovered the chest and was prepared to lift it out of its grave. The curse? No curse, for here was the treasure, and it was mine.
2: I'm going to give you a hand with that.
0: What?
2: He wants to know, do you need a hand with that?
0: Who are you? What are you doing here? How did you get here?
2: Low tide. I walk. Get out of the hole, Pop.
0: Answer me.
2: Help Pop out of the hole.
3: Yeah. Come on, Pop. All right, where is it?
2: What?
3: It's gone. He got rid of it.
2: Get him out of there.
3: Okay, Pop, come on.
0: No, let me go, please. Let me go.
2: Where is it, Pop? What'd you do with him?
0: Do?
3: Where's the kid?
0: There. I put him there.
2: Steve?
3: Yeah.
4: He's here.
2: What are you trying to do, Pop? Why'd you move him?
4: What's he trying to do?
0: He was.
2: Was? Was what? Look in the hole.
3: Yeah.
0: No, don't.
4: There's a box in here.
2: That's why you moved him, Pop. Get to the box.
4: Give me a hand with this.
0: Leave it alone. It's mine. Don't touch it.
2: Shut up.
4: Here. See it?
2: What do you got, Pop? Treasure? Buried treasure?
4: Don't laugh. Maybe that's what it is.
2: Let's get it out of here.
0: Leave it alone. Leave it alone.
2: I told you to shut up. All right, Steve, let's get it out of there.
0: There it was, my treasure. in the sun-covered, iron-bound box. Only it wasn't mine. Not while these two hoodlums stood over me with clenched fists and poised boots. Had guns point, they made me grasp one of the rusty handles, and one of them lifted the other, and they forced me to help carry it toward the house. My treasure, it was mine, and nobody could take it from me now. I must find a way to rescue it. When we got inside the house, they yanked open the chest and emptied one of the canvas sacks, its contents cascading onto the table in a golden stream of doubloons.
2: Well, what do you know? Gold.
0: It's mine. It belongs to me. It's my inheritance.
2: Yeah, I know, Pop.
3: Only you're going to pay a high inheritance tax, 100%.
2: Okay, now, Pop, I'll tell you what we're going to do. My friend and me are in a little trouble. And you're going to give us a hand, aren't you, Pop?
0: What are you talking about? Go away. Leave me alone.
2: That's just what we're going to do. We're leaving and we're taking that bright, shiny stuff with us.
0: The treasure is mine.
2: But we're going to be fair. More than fair. We're going to give you $20,000 in nice, up-to-date American money. How do we know? Maybe that junk of yours ain't worth half that money.
0: Your money's marked. It's ransom money.
2: That's beside the point. This dough of yours won't work in a cigarette machine, you know. Gonna have to go to a lot of trouble to cash it.
5: What was that?
3: Wind that blew open. It's rained like the devil outside.
2: Better get started.
0: No. I won't let you.
2: Just take it easy, old man. You got no complaints. You're 20 grand ahead of the game.
3: Look at this, Jeff. Wind blew a piece of driftwood through the wind.
2: Come on, we gotta get out of here.
3: All right, let's go.
2: Grab one under that chest.
3: Wait a minute, you forgetting something?
2: What?
3: A sack full on the table.
2: Oh, yeah. Here, Pop. Here's one for you as a souvenir.
3: Come on, Jeff. We gotta get this thing across the sand spit before the tide comes in.
2: Yeah, we're all finished here. So long, Pop.
0: No, my treasure! My treasure!
2: And thanks, Pop. Thanks a million.
0: And they were gone, walking slowly across the dunes with a heavy burden. I watched them, unaware of the sheets of rain driving through the open door of the cottage, unaware that the house itself was shuddering from the impact of the storm, unaware that the wind had shifted from northeast to southeast. And suddenly I became conscious of my great danger. The thin frame cottage was creaking and shaking. It was shaking from the relentless wind, and the sound of the storms had a familiar tone, a tone I had heard once before, and then I realized the wind had shifted. I realized this was no ordinary storm. This was a hurricane. Outside, the waves were piling up, coming closer and closer to the cottage. Over my head, there was an ominous crunching, ripping in the eaves. I could see the gray daylight through the eaves. The roof would blow loose any moment. I threw myself against the kitchen door and, crouching low, ran away from the sea. Down behind the shelter of a high dune, I stumbled against a cranberry bush and fell flat, spread-eagled on the sand. And suddenly the wind stopped, the rain stopped, and there was the calm of death. It was the center of the hurricane, the eye, the moment of respite before the final fury of the storm. And I remembered the curse and wished aloud for its fulfillment. And there was no sound but the booming of the furious surf, and then there seemed to be a distant human cry. I looked toward the rocky guards. Far in the distance, for an instant, I could see the tiny struggling figures of my tormentors. And then a giant wave crashed down on them, and the spit disappeared in boiling, angry water. In the west heavens descended again, hurled upon me by the tail of the hurricane.

0: woke with a light in my eyes, a light brighter and bigger and closer than the sun. And I heard a voice.
1: You all right, Mr. Gaspar?
0: Who?
1: It's me, Tris Weatherby. Got out here as soon as I could. We was worried about you. Out here with no radio, you couldn't get the storm warnings. You come up so fast, wasn't time to get you off.
0: Oh, thanks. That's very kind of you.
1: Lucky you got out of the house.
0: Why?
1: Ain't there no more. Ocean came plumb through, carried the house right out into the bay. Made two islands out of Sprague Spit.
0: The house is gone?
1: Not a stick of it left. 10-foot channel where it stood. Storms play funny tricks. That kidnapping I told you about.
0: Yes, what about it?
1: Found three bodies out near those rocks. The kidnappers and their victim. What do you know about that?
0: Nothing. Nothing at all. It is a very funny story, no? But I cannot laugh. The joke is on me. You don't believe me? But look, here is the gold doubloon. All that is left of the treasure chest of Don Jose. Yet I know this to be true. There is a treasure. I saw it, held it, and that treasure still exists. Only now there is no map. But I can tell you, in the rocky surf near the two islands called Sprague Spit, if you will dare the curse, is the treasure chest of Don Jose.

0: Suspense. The story of a true buried treasure, presented by Autolite. 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
1: 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Our family is also made up of more than 18,000 people who have invested a portion of their savings in Autolite, as well as 96,000 Autolite distributors and dealers in the United States and thousands more in Canada and throughout the world. Our Autolite family will salute the Chrysler division of Chrysler Corporation on the next Autolite Suspense television program. If you live in a television area, check the day and time of Suspense on television so that you will be sure to see this show. And remember, be with us next week for another thrilling Autolite Suspense program on radio.
0: Next week on Suspense, our star will be Mr. James Mason in the story of the terrifying escape of a dying man, an adaptation of Odd Man Out. In weeks to come, we shall also present Miss Barbara Stanwyck, Mr. Richard Widmark, and Mr. Herbert Marshall, all on Suspense. Suspense is produced and directed by Elliot Lewis, with music composed by Lucian Morawick and conducted by Lud Gluskin. The Treasure Chest of Don Jose was written for Suspense by Christopher Anthony. Featured in the cast were Anthony Barrett, Charles Seal, Joseph Kearns, and Clayton Post.
1: J. Carroll Nash has just completed Clash by Night, a Jerry Wald, Norman Krasner production for RKO.
0: And remember, next week on Suspense, Mr. James Mason in an adaptation of Odd Man Out.
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17: Autolite and its 96,000 dealers bring you Miss Jean Crane in a story taken from life. Tonight's presentation of Suspense. Tonight, Autolite presents the case study of a murderer, a factual document from medical reports, the tragic story of a woman's refusal to believe that within her husband lived the murderer among us. Well, hello, Sheriff.
18: Hi, Harlow. Say, what am I going to do? My battery's dry as a cactus.
17: Well, lasso a passel of sure snappy starts from an Autolite Stay Full, the battery that needs water only 3 times a year in normal car use.
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20: And now, with the case study of a murderer and the transcribed performance of Miss Jean Crane, Autolite hopes once again to keep you in suspense.
21: It's funny to be married to a man 3 years and find out he's kept secrets from you. Oh, not secrets like drinking or cards or women. Oh, no, my Hank was never like that. I mean, he was like 2 different men. Really, 2 men. He kept it a secret even from himself. That's what I'm beginning to understand. Because the man I knew, the Hank Lathrop I loved, he was a sweet, sweet, a wonderful, sweet husband. The doctor says... He says the baby coming on its way. He won't inherit it because nobody can inherit Hank's kind of trouble. His mind sickness. And I'm not asking for sympathy. I'm just telling you. That's all. I never asked for help. Neither did Hank. Oh, no. He did ask. And the only way he could, he tried to ask, to let me know. But too late. Too late. It was last spring. It was that day he came home so upset. Been married 2 years. We lived on the south side. Well, not really the south side. It was too close to downtown, to the factories and warehouses. But with no kids, it wasn't too bad. No kids. Well, anyway, we'd been married over 2 years. Hank, that you? Oh, hi, darling.
22: Hi.
21: Good day at work?
22: Yeah, sure.
21: Have something real good for dinner. What are the headlines?
22: What do you mean?
21: Oh, I mean, what's the headline in the paper? Oh, Hank, what's wrong, honey? Headache or something?
22: A gruesome murder.
21: What?
22: The headlines. Didn't you ask me what the headlines were?
21: Oh. Well, yes, honey, sure. But you don't look well. What is it?
22: What should it be? What's it always? The paper's jammed up to here with murder and killing all the time. Man comes home from work, works hard enough, but a man comes home and sees pictures and columns on a mother and a baby killed. Killed near the lake. Mother and a baby murdered.
21: But Hank was always like that, one way or another. He gets upset like that when the pressure's too heavy, and when it lets up, he's okay again. Except it didn't let up. Not this time. Because a couple of weeks later, it really hit.
22: Well, that's the last check. The boom dropped the sack.
21: Oh, no.
22: Yeah, me and about 8 other guys.
21: Oh, Hank. I'm sorry.
22: Makes the guy think he doesn't count for much.
21: Oh, that's not true, darling.
22: You know, you begin to think on a job that maybe they can't get along without you, that you're pretty important, and the whole place would fold if you left. And then, poof. Bye, sonny boy.
21: Maybe they had a good reason. If they could have kept you, they would have.
22: Yeah, sure, sure. You say it, and they say it, and it's right. Only something inside me says it just got kicked, and I don't amount to much at all. Not much at all. Well, I'm plenty, see? Plenty.
21: Yes, darling, you are. You are plenty. You're the most wonderful man in the world. You know I feel that way, don't you? That I really feel that way?
22: But then I figure I'm kind of lucky, too. Kind of.
21: Sure, darling. Sure, honey. Sure you are.
22: Luckier than the poor guy whose wife got killed with a baby. Luckier than him.
21: Hank, you can't keep getting upset by that. You can't.
22: Not that one. A new one. The second one. Been a second killing in Lincoln Park, just like the first. And the papers are full of it.
21: Wouldn't you like your dinner?
22: It's too hot to eat. It's too hot to do anything.
21: But how can you keep up your strength to look for a job if you don't eat enough?
22: The whole great big brainy city and mayor and cops and everybody. Can't find him.
21: Hank, please stop reading about those murders.
22: No? Oh, yeah.
21: Hank, you're not listening.
22: Sure I am.
21: Why don't we go to the beach? Wouldn't it be swell? Or the amusement park? Remember last year we went? That was fun. You winning that Cupid doll and all. It was fun, wasn't it, darling? It was... Can't you stop looking at that paper for a minute?
22: I just wanted to find out when's the news broadcast. There must be one on now.
21: No.
22: What?
21: We've had enough of those murders. Enough of them. You have to stop thinking about them. All the time. Every minute, that's all you think about.
22: Don't tell me what to do. Not like that. Ever.
21: What? Hank, I'm sorry, darling. I said I'm sorry if I...
0: And the chief of police says it's almost impossible to tell where the maniac will strike next. There have been a few clues to indicate the man might be...
21: Something was happening to Hank. A man gets kind of dizzy just from being alive sometimes, I guess. It's from being hit too many times by too many things, all kinds of things. Half of them I didn't understand and still don't all the way. Oh, but I should have understood. 3 months later, that summer night, 3 months later.
22: Look at him. Look at all these papers, all the same story of everybody running around getting no place.
21: Hank, couldn't you read the newspapers at Walgreens?
22: No, I couldn't. Bums read papers for free, and I'm no bum. I got a wife, and I'm no bum. I'm somebody. Just understand that, Beth. I'm somebody, and so are you.
21: Oh, sure, honey. But wouldn't one paper be enough? One a day? They all have the same story, mostly, and you spend $1.50 on newspapers.
22: Well, what do you want me to do? I'm trying everything I can. What are you accusing me of, that I'm not a good husband?
21: No, Hank, no. Nobody's... I'm not accusing you of anything. You mustn't think that.
22: You act like I did something wrong, that's what. Not just like I wasn't working, but like I was almost a murderer. Like I was that murderer they're all looking for. Oh, it's hot. It's too hot in here.
21: If you'll let me, I'll open the windows.
22: Let you? The temperature's over 90. Sure, I'll let you. Why wouldn't I?
21: You...
22: I what?
21: Nothing.
22: Well, don't start to say something and stop. Say it.
21: Well, you told me to shut it.
22: I did... I told you to close it? Why would I tell you to close it?
21: Well, you did, that's all. It isn't important. What's so important about a window being open or closed to make all this argument?
22: Because I didn't. Oh, what time is it?
21: 10.
22: Oh, the news. I don't want to listen to the news.
21: Would you like a cold glass of beer?
22: Yeah. Yeah, beer. A nice, tall glass of beer. Only not here. Not in this house. At Marty's on the corner. That's the place for a beer.
21: But it costs so much more.
22: Yeah, I know, darling. But I just got to get out of here. I have to get with people.
21: Yes, darling. Of course. I have some cash. A few dollars. I've been saving it for your birthday. But we can celebrate your birthday whenever we want. Sure, honey. Sure, darling. I only had $3.28. Funny to remember it exactly like that. $3.28 that I slipped into his pocket when he wasn't looking. And we had beer with the jukebox banging away and
1: And me shaking inside. Shaking. I just kept sipping my one beer and watching Hank. Maybe waiting for him to smile or make a joke, and then I'd know everything was okay. But he never smiled. Didn't even talk. Just drank beer and glared. You know what at? Himself. In the mirror. Just glared at himself until he stood up.
22: Go home.
1: Together?
22: No. You by yourself.
1: Oh, but Hank, you're kind of tight, darling. Kind of. Come on, let me take your arm.
22: Don't pull.
1: Please, Hank.
22: I said don't pull. Now go on, go home.
1: He almost ran out of the place. I knew if I followed him, I'd see something terrible. I had to know. I had to know if what I guessed was true. And then I saw him rush up to a cop on Lake Street and scream something at him. I couldn't hear. I couldn't hear at all, and a crowd was there in no time.
2: I killed him!
1: Please.
2: I can't stand it anymore.
1: I'm his wife. Please let his wife through.
2: Hank, darling, Hank. Please.
1: Officer, please. He didn't do anything, officer.
2: I did it. I can't stand it anymore. I can't stand the killing and the murder anymore. I did it.
1: I waited in that police station for hours. I waited and wondered because no one told me anything. Except a kindly man. He gave me a cigarette and talked to me. And then hours later, he called me into his office. Can't I see him? Can't I?
3: In a few minutes.
1: Oh, thank you. Thank you so much. I'll never forget you for letting me see him, Mr.
3: Doctor. Dr. Broughton. I told you hours ago in the outside office. Did you hear me then?
1: Oh, yes. Yes, I remember.
3: And the rest of what I told you?
1: Please let me see him. He didn't do any harm. He didn't kill anyone. He didn't kill anyone!
3: We know he didn't, Mrs. Lathrop.
1: You know? You're sure you know?
3: Please listen.
1: He didn't kill anybody.
3: But he could. He might.
1: How can you say that? Haven't I been through enough? Don't say that to me.
3: He confessed to two murders he did not commit. He admitted to two murders he had no part of.
1: And he didn't do wrong. Nothing wrong.
3: Will you permit your husband to take treatment?
1: You're saying he should be put away? You're saying he's crazy?
3: I'm saying he has an illness. I'm saying he's sick and he can be cured now. Maybe not later, but now he can.
1: No. No, all he needs is love and kindness.
3: Only words. They have no meaning to him right now. They might have once, but not now. Now he only sits, cunning and sharp. Everything is a secret. He should be treated. I should bring him before a board and have him undergo therapy.
1: I'll fight you. I'll work day and night to get the money, but I'll fight you with lawyers to keep you from disgracing him like that.
3: You won't have to. As a doctor, I say he's dangerous, but no court would uphold me. He hasn't committed any overt act. To all appearances, he's normal.
1: He is. He is normal.
3: He isn't. But we can't make him accept help. You're the only one who can do that.
1: No.
3: He can be cured now.
1: No.
3: He confessed to murders he fantasied himself as having committed.
1: He needs love, not psycho doctors like you.
3: He might easily commit murder if he doesn't get help.
1: Take me to my husband.
3: A month, 6 months, a year, I don't know when, but he'll kill, Mrs. Lathrop. He'll kill.

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1: Everywhere, there's none can compare with that Autolite Stay Full of mine.
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1: Them's just the words to describe her, Harlow.
2: And there's more, Sheriff, because every positive plate in the great Autolite Stay Full is protected by fiberglass retaining mats to reduce shedding and flaking. That's why the Autolite Stay Full gives longer life, as proved by tests conducted according to accepted life cycle standards.
1: You never said nothing truer, Harlow.
2: So, friends, call Western Union by number and ask for Operator 25. She will gladly tell you the name of your nearest...

0: I took him right home. Sleep. He needed sleep. More sleep than he could ever get. I know that much at least now. And I sat by the bed all that time, all the time, wiping his face with cold cloths and waiting. Waiting and kissing him when he'd start that awful moaning. Love was all he needed. That's what I was so sure about then. So awful sure, while he slept like he'd been hit or something. For 16 hours. 16 straight hours, and I knew he'd be fine, just fine. He couldn't kill. Not Hank. Oh, no, he'd be fine. And I remembered from a magazine or something. I had turned on the radio. I remembered that music helps people who are upset, kind of. So I turned it on real soft.
1: Beth?
0: Yes, darling?
1: What time is it?
0: 8:30, about.
1: Have I been sleeping long?
0: It's 8:30 in the night.
1: Oh. Do you know why I did it?
0: It's not important.
1: But it is.
0: Oh, no, darling. No, it isn't. It's past. It doesn't make any difference.
1: Showing off. That's what it was. Showing them up. The cops, I mean.
0: Whatever your reason was, it was yours, and it's all right, honey.
1: You don't believe me. You don't believe I did it to show them up.
0: Whatever your reason.
1: Well, it was... It was the...
0: Lie back, well, darling. No, no, lie back and rest, Hank.
1: The papers. What did the papers say?
0: Whatever they'd say, it wouldn't mean anything.
1: I've got to know. I've got to.
0: If they're making fun of you, well, they're not, honey. Nobody is. Nobody would. There's nothing to be ashamed of. Silly thing. We all do silly things. It's nothing to be ashamed of.
1: It's a disgrace. A real disgrace. Nothing. I'm nothing. I even, like a kid, I even feel like I could, like I want to cry.
0: Cry, darling. A man isn't weak if he cries, darling. He's just had too much happen to him. Like women have too much happen, like anybody. Cry. You'll feel better, baby. You will.
1: I'm weak. No man likes it. Man who's weak.
0: No woman likes a man who can't admit he's weak sometimes, honey.
1: You never saw me cry. I never cried before. I never cried when I was a kid. Never.
0: I love you, darling. You have to know that. I love you.
1: You wouldn't leave me, would you?
0: Never. Never.
1: You don't believe what that doctor said.
0: What doctor?
1: The police. That doctor.
0: What did he tell you?
1: Nothing, but I got the idea. I smelled it. I figured out what he was driving at.
0: He didn't say much to me.
1: Oh, he's a liar. For publicity, all those guys are alike. Anything for publicity. Then I can't blame him. I did it for publicity. Really, that's why I don't believe me. I don't know why I did it. I don't know why.
0: Because you had too many bad things happen in a row. Because you had too much beer. Too much hit your baby. Too much all at once.
1: Well, I don't know why. I felt like somebody should be punished for all those terrible, terrible murders. Like somebody should. Somebody had to.
0: Listen, we'll move from Chicago. Maybe change our name.
1: Run away?
0: Not run away. Leave. Put it all in back of us.
1: Run away like I did something wrong?
0: I told you not run away. Don't twist what I'm saying. I only said...
1: That I should run away from here with you. Let them push us away. Well, nobody pushes me around.
0: No, Hank. I know that. Nobody does.
1: And nobody leads me places like a kid, either.
0: It was only a suggestion.
1: Did that doctor tell you to say that to me?
0: No. I told you that... The doctor didn't tell me anything.
1: You're lying. You're keeping things from me. He must have told you something.
0: He didn't. Not really. He just said for me to take good care of you. That's all.
1: First nothing and now something. You lied to me. What else did he say?
0: I don't know. Nothing. Just...
1: What else? Well, tell me.
0: I don't...

0: and I felt sick. I was turning against Hank. When he needed me most, I was turning against him. It wasn't as easy as saying I was turning against him. I had to have some advice. I had to be sure. I needed help. I had to go see Dr. Broughton.
1: You want to turn him over to me?
0: No. No, not that.
1: Well, then, why did you come to see me?
0: For advice.
1: Well, you've done what you could. Why don't you make him submit to care, Mrs. Lathrop? There's still time.
0: Only if he wants to.
1: Oh, he'll never agree. Not now. Not by himself.
0: He will. He has to.
1: Logic doesn't reach him very well.
0: This is something more than logic. More than doctors or anything else. He'll want to get cured when he knows he's going to be a father. Well, Doctor, don't you figure it that way too, Doctor?
1: Don't tell him.
0: Not tell him? Not tell him we're going to have a child. Something we both wanted so much.
1: It might have the wrong effect right now.
0: Oh, no, it'll make him stronger, make him more sure of himself.
1: It makes some men stronger, make others weaker, less sure and less certain.
0: Is that all the advice you can give me? Not to tell him, not to tell my husband he's going to be a father?
1: Well, tell me honestly, Mrs. Lathrop. In your heart, inside, you feel he's getting better or worse?
0: That's not fair.
1: Will you talk to him about getting treatment?
0: I'm not promising anything.
1: Will you not mention the baby?
0: No promises. I said no promises.
1: If he slapped you again, will you call me?
0: Goodbye.
1: It may be your life and his and your child's, Mrs.
0: When I came home, he didn't even look up. He just kept staring at his hands. I decided maybe I'd let him talk first, so I sat in a chair near the window. Wasn't much to see with buildings all close in, but the air smelled good, and I waited till I almost wanted to scream. Then, for no reason, he got up and went into the kitchen and washed his hands. When he came back and sat down...
2: A way out. I gotta figure a way out.
0: Listen, honey, listen. Everything's going to work out fine.
2: I'll figure it out. It's a man's job to figure it out. I don't need help. It's a man's job.
0: Hank. Hank, I was wondering... Wondering if maybe we don't need some other help.
2: What kind of help?
0: I meant like...
2: What kind? What kind? What kind?
0: Stop!
2: What?
0: Stop talking like that.
2: Like what? Like I'm addled, huh? Like that?
0: No.
2: Yes.
0: Oh, Hank, there are places that help when it gets too tough to figure.
2: No help. Don't need any help.
0: It wouldn't hurt.
2: It's dirty.
0: Oh, Hank, please try to understand, Hank.
2: A dirty science.
0: It isn't. It isn't.
2: In the magazine. I read it in the magazine. It's a dirty, filthy science.
0: They lied. It's not.
2: What do you know? What do you know about anything? Can't even keep a house.
0: What's wrong with it, Hank? What would you like me to do? Just tell me.
2: It's dirty. Like everything is dirty.
0: Oh, I'll clean it every day and wash.
2: Nothing will get it clean. Never clean again.
0: Oh, Hank, don't talk like that. You scare me, Hank. Please don't talk like that.
2: We're all dirty. We'll never get clean.
0: Listen to me. Listen. You have to come with me.
2: Why? Because you ask? Why? For you?
0: For our baby, Hank. For the baby.
2: Baby. Baby! Come out! Come out here! You lied to me! You lied to me! You cheated and lied to me! Come out! Come out here!
0: Oh, did it get in my hand? That funny little Cupid doll we won at the beach. Oh, when I worked all the time, how did I find the strength to stand behind it? How did I raise my arms that weighed like tons of lead? How could I bring it down, 1,000 miles down on him, again and again?

Maybe he'll get over it. Maybe his sickness didn't go on too long. Maybe a thousand and million maybes and ifs and prayers. Dr. Broughton, he said he could do something. Oh, Dr. Broughton, you will. Dr. Broughton, you must. Dear, good, kind doctor. Doctor...

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0: Next week on Suspense, our star will be Mr. Herbert Marshall in the most fantastic spy story ever told, a dramatic report we call Betrayal in Vienna. In weeks to come, we shall also present Mr. Cornell Wilde, Mr. Ray Milland, and Mr. Richard Widmark, all on Suspense. Suspense is transcribed and directed by Elliot Lewis, with music composed by Lucian Warwick and conducted by Lud Gluskin. The Case Study of a Murderer was written for Suspense by Arthur Ross. In tonight's story, William Conrad was heard as Hank and Howard McNear as Dr. Broughton.
1: Jean Crane and Cary Grant can currently be seen in People Will Talk.
0: And remember, next week on Suspense, Mr. Herbert Marshall in another story based on actual events, a dramatic report we call Betrayal in Vienna.
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0: suspense.

0: It's exciting when there's a storm, and strange things can happen. Now, some people are sensitive to changes in the weather, like me. There's nothing odd about that. It's like people who talk to themselves. I talk to myself a lot. I think about things, and I talk to myself about them. There's nothing odd about that. Come on, Eddie, get the suitcase packed, and let's get out of here. Like that, I talk to myself. You know, just making up my mind because there's no one else around to talk to me. Just getting myself on the move again because the landlady wasn't taking care of the room. She was away on a visit, and her husband, Mr. Waters, was slopping around in a bathrobe trying to run the place. Come on, Eddie. He never makes the bed, and you've used the same towel for a week. It's time to get out. Lock up the suitcase and get going. Uh-oh. There's Waters. Guess you can't sneak out without his seeing you. There's a mean man, Eddie. You can tell by his little eyes. All fat men aren't good-natured. Look at him. Stuffing himself with pig's knuckles or whatever they are. Well, come on.
1: Yeah. Hello, Eddie.
0: Morning, Mr. Waters.
1: Yeah. Pig's knuckles don't taste as good as they did an hour ago. Yes, I'll feed the rest of them to Graham's dog.
0: Oh, that'd be nice, Mr. Waters.
1: Yeah. Taking your laundry out?
0: No, sir. These are clothes. I'm leaving, sir.
1: You what?
0: Leaving. I'm sorry.
1: Oh. What's the matter, Eddie? Don't you like the place?
0: Yes, sir, but I gotta get closer to my work. Here's the keys before I forget them.
1: You better wait a while, Eddie. Looks like we're gonna have a storm sometime today.
0: Oh, I don't mind a storm, Mr. Waters. I'm funny that way.
1: Yeah. Well, it'll be a lot better if you'd wait till the wife gets back. Won't be more than a couple of hours.
0: You mean she'd blame you for my leaving?
1: Yeah, she might. Got a nasty tongue. Stick around till she gets back, Eddie.
0: No, I gotta be going.
1: Besides, I ain't feeling so hot. Been feeling bad all morning. Yeah, getting worse, Eddie.
0: I'm sorry, Mr. Waters.
1: It's my stomach.
0: I'm sorry, Mr. Waters, honest, but I gotta go.
1: Wait a minute. Ain't you forgetting something?
0: Forgetting something?
1: What are you trying to pull anyhow?
0: I don't get it.
1: You don't, huh? What about the rent?
0: The rent?
1: Last week's rent. What do you think I am, a sucker?
0: I paid my rent.
1: Oh, you did, huh? Give me that suitcase.
0: Well, I paid it to your wife before she went away.
1: That's your story. Go ahead and leave if you want to, but this suitcase stays here until I get that rent.
0: But you've already got it. You know I paid it to Mrs. Waters.
1: You're trying to make me out a liar?
0: No, but you
1: were
0: here.
1: You got a receipt?
0: Well, she never gave me one. I said I didn't need it. Give me that suitcase.
1: Don't you take a swing at me.
0: Well, you can't slap me around.
1: Now, wait. Eddie, my back. Stop pushing.
0: Why, you asked for it.
1: Eddie, let go.
0: Oh, you don't like it when I fight back, huh?
1: Eddie, you're killing me.
0: No, I'm not. Maybe I should. There.
1: Oh, help! Help, somebody! Help!
0: You had enough?
1: Help! Help!
0: You better let him go. He looks bad, Eddie.
1: Huh? Who are you talking to?
0: Myself. Get over there, you fat... I pushed him too hard, I guess. Gee, he looks bad. He's out cold, Eddie. Mr. Waters, you all right? Somebody at the door. I better be quiet.
2: Hey, Waters!
0: That's Mr. Graham from next door. That clock's awful loud.
2: Are you in there, Waters?
3: Hey, what's up, Graham?
2: Oh, come on up here, O'Farrell. Something fishy going on.
3: Huh? What's going on?
2: Come here to the door and listen.
3: I don't hear nothing.
2: Something fishy was going on in there.
3: Well, what do you mean?
2: Waters was yelling his head off a minute ago. Now he won't answer the door. Hey, Waters, you all right?
3: I I don't hear him.
2: No, that's what I mean. I think we ought to go in and see what's the matter.
3: You mean just walk in?
2: What do you think?
3: Huh?
0: They're coming in here, Eddie.
2: Oh, I said, what are you...
0: You gotta get away.
3: I don't know.
0: Out the back door. No, they can see you from where they are.
2: Yeah,
0: but... The attic, that's it.
2: Oh, something's happened.
0: They don't know about that.
3: What do you mean?
0: Up the stairs, but don't make any noise.
2: Is
0: better not let them find you, Eddie. Up there where you helped Mrs. Waters store the blankets.
3: Why don't you try not to?
0: Just step over Mr. Waters, Eddie. He looks bad. There.
3: You never know. You try it.
0: No, quiet.
3: You might. I don't know. I'll try.
0: Right up here's a place to hide from. And if they start upstairs, I can crawl in the attic.
3: Waters! No answer, Graham.
2: Well, ain't that what I told you? Come on, I'm...
0: Now, I gotta listen.
3: I guess we
0: gotta see what they do, but...
3: Try
0: Kelly, don't see me. There.
2: Yeah, it ain't locked. Come on in.
3: Do you think we ought to?
2: Sure. I'll bet a pretty something's wrong in here. Come on.
3: I don't like it, Graham. I'm getting out.
2: And leave me alone. What? Nothing doing.
3: Well, this ain't none of my business, Graham. I feel like a fool if Waters comes strolling down those stairs.
2: Well, he's not gonna... Look under the table.
3: Good Lord. Waters. Say, listen.
2: Well, let's get the table away. Don't stand there.
3: I don't like this, Graham.
2: Let's get the table away. I tell you, maybe he's hurt bad. Grab the table.
3: All right.
2: Waters? Waters, you all right?
3: We'd better call a doctor.
2: Yeah, well, there's a phone over there. Hey, wait.
3: Hmm?
2: We don't need no doctor.
3: What?
2: We need the police.
3: The police?
2: Yeah. The guy's dead.

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1: Between the acts of Suspense, this is Truman Bradley for Roma Wines. 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
2: Dead. Waters was dead. The words made me weak, sick all over. I hadn't hit him hard. I just grabbed him around the neck and pushed him back when the fight went out of him. I remember the table, though. When he fell against it, it tipped up and must have smashed the back of his head. That was it. That had killed him. And now they'd start looking for me, and when they found me, they'd hang me. They'll say you killed him, Eddie. And you'll hang for it. They're calling the police now. When they find you here, they'll say you killed him, whether you meant to or not. And they'll be right, Eddie. You did. But maybe you can get away. Listen. Be quiet. See what's going on down there. No sound but the clock. Wonder where they are.
3: You can tell the police about this when they get here, Graves.
4: Stick around. You're a witness, too.
3: No, sirree. I'm going back home. I don't want to get mixed up in this thing.
4: What's the matter? You yelling?
3: No, I ain't yelling. I told you before this was none of my business, and I'm getting out.
4: All right, go on. Get out. I'll wait here until the police come.
2: Maybe now's your chance, Eddie. He's all alone. Sneak downstairs before the police come. Get out of this house and get away, far away. Watch out for the stairs. They squeak.
4: Who's there? I thought I heard something. Getting jumpy, I guess.
2: He's right below you, Eddie. But he can't see you. Take it easy. Now's your chance. That heavy chest. Drop it on him. Of course you don't want to kill him. But if you do, you can get away from here. Just lift it over the rail and drop it. You killed one man, or they'll say you did. They can only hang you once. Lift it slowly, Eddie. Slowly. Now. Lift it over. Quiet. You missed your chance. You let the clock scare you. He's gone. The police. They're here. For the first time, panic overtook me. I set down the chest and stepped back into the shadows. Beside me was the door to the hall closet. And I remembered that in there was the trap door which led to the attic. I slipped in, got a foot on a wall hook, and scrambled up over the clothes that were hanging there. I pushed back the little trap door, lifted myself through the hole, and listened for a minute. I could hear the muffled voices. I couldn't hear what they were saying. They must be down there with Mr. Waters. Somebody's coming up the stairs. He's coming down the hall. The attic was long and low. He wouldn't think of anyone being up in there. Or would he? It was dark except for the light from a small ventilator. I moved back into the shadows. I crouched low because the space was too small to stand up in. Suddenly, my hand brushed against a short piece of pipe. It had been left there for a long time, and the dust was thick on it. But it was a weapon. It made me feel safer. I moved quietly over to the trapdoor and waited. Get ready for him, Eddie. If he opens the trapdoor, you'll have to hit him. They can only hang you once.
5: Anybody up there, officer?
6: No, nobody here.

0: That's all I remembered for a while. I must have passed out for hours. When I woke up, the attic was black and heavy with heat. Still, there was no storm, only a vague threat and distant thunder. And inside of me, there was a threat, too. The beginning of a storm. My head ached and my mouth was dry. I knew there was cold water in the icebox and I wanted it. The storm was coming closer inside of me and I had to be moving. I slid the cover back and listened. The house was quiet with only the ticking of the big hall clock. So I dropped through the hole and started down the stairs. Don't let that clock scare you, Eddie. There's no one here now. Maybe you can get out now, Eddie. There's your suitcase in the hall. Don't forget that. Someone's at the door.
1: Hello, Mrs. Waters. The wife wants
2: to... Oh, it's you, Mr. O'Farrell. I'm glad someone come over, even you. I've been alone for hours, ever since the cops got me back from my sister's.
1: Well, the wife says... Oh, gosh, I can't tell you how bad I feel about
2: this. Come in, Mr. Farrell.
1: Yeah, he was a swell man, Mrs. Waters. Your husband, I mean.
2: Yes, yes, he was.
1: Yes, sir, he really swell. They didn't come any better than him. Anyway, the wife seen you from the window, and she
2: Won't
1: says to me...
2: Won't you come in, Mr. O'Farrell?
1: In there? I mean, well...
2: Just for a minute.
1: Well, all right, just for a minute.
0: They won't find you, Eddie. Not if you stay quiet and keep back here in the shadows.
1: I can't stay long. Anyway, the wife wants to know if there's anything we can do. I mean, if you're scared to be alone or anything.
2: No, there's nothing. I just finished up my dinner and I'll go to bed very shortly and I'm not frightened.
1: Oh, gosh, it was awful. Simply awful. Yeah. The way he was lying there and breathing so heavy. I was standing right there looking at him. And it was the way he was breathing that got me sort of gasping. You know what I mean?
2: Yes, I know, Mr. Farrell. But he's gone now and there ain't any good in...
1: Listen. Did you hear something? Listen.
2: Hear something? Where?
1: It sounded like somebody breathing.
0: Stop breathing, Eddie.
2: I don't hear anything.
1: Good Lord. It sounded just like him.
2: What on earth are you talking about? Your nerves are all on edge, Mr. Farrell.
1: No, look, I gotta be getting back. If you're sure there ain't nothing you need now.
2: No, I'm quite all right.
1: If there's anything you want, you just call
2: I'm
1: us.
2: I'm going right to bed. I don't feel well.
1: Well, I shouldn't wonder. I'll tell my
3: wife... Never mind, I'll be all right.
1: All right.
3: Good night, Mr. Farrell, and don't worry about me.
1: Yes, well, good night. I gotta get back to the wife.
3: Good night.
0: I gave her an hour to get to bed and to sleep. I stayed right there counting the seconds and listening to the ticking of the big clock in the hall. My muscles were stiff and my throat was dry and sore from swallowing. I hardly dared breathe. Finally, I slipped out, picked up my suitcase and started to tiptoe out. The back door would be the best, I thought. I went slowly in the dark, thinking that I could see the spot in the kitchen where Mr. Waters' body had been after the fight. But the back door was in blackness. I tried the knob softly. The door wouldn't open. It was locked. Not with a night latch, but with the old-fashioned iron locks that were on all the doors in the house. There was no way out without a key. I started for a window. That was no good either. The screens were heavy and were nailed firmly in place. I'd help nail them myself. I knew that cutting them would make too much noise. There was no way out except with the key. And that must be in Mrs. Waters' room. Back down the hall, I went to the downstairs bedroom. The door was unlocked, and I opened it and listened. She's asleep, Eddie. Listen. The keys must be on the dresser, Eddie. Right over there. The storm was getting close outside, and I felt all stormy inside. I had to get the keys, get out of this house. It wasn't too dark to see Mrs. Waters in bed. She was breathing heavily. I brushed past the bed, and my knee touched a chair. I went on until I felt something waist high. the dresser. I moved my hand slowly over the top. First, some clothing. And I felt around for the keys. They weren't there. I felt more slowly. A hairbrush. A comb. Then a pile of hairpins. Where was the key? I held my breath until Mrs. Waters started breathing regularly again. I was shaking now and scared, and the storm was building up inside. I reached into a drawer. I tried not to make any noise, but there was some. I reached inside. There was something steely and cold. The key. No. No scissors. Long ones, sharp and pointed. The phone was frightening. I wanted to run to get out of the room, but I couldn't remember where the door was. I held the scissors like a weapon, a knife, and flattened myself against the wall.
2: Oh, dear. The phone. Oh, the phone.
0: Eddie. Eddie, hide somewhere.
2: The phone at this hour.
0: I stepped back into the closet. Pulled some clothes in front of me just before she snapped on the light over the bed.
2: I'm coming.
0: I talked softly to myself like I always do when I'm alone and scared. You've got the scissors, Eddie. If she comes in here, you'll have to use them. They must know you killed Mr. Waters. It wouldn't be right to kill her, too, but what if she finds you, Eddie? You're no killer, Eddie, but you can't be caught. You can't. If she opens the door, do it. Do it quickly, Eddie, and then run.
2: Where's that dang bathroom? All right.
0: She didn't find you, Eddie. You didn't have to kill her. She just took her robe off the hook.
2: Hello? Yes?
0: You didn't have to kill her, did you?
2: Oh, hello, Mr. Fair.
0: Not yet.
2: What?
0: But now's your chance, okay. Eddie. Her handbag's on the bed.
2: Think of it.
0: Let's see.
2: Oh, you must really.
0: Here they are. The keys,
2: what?
0: Eddie. Get the back door before she's through.
2: I'll
0: hurry.
2: Stay up and let you in. What? In a
0: The storm outside was like the storm inside me. Violent and vicious. But it kept me moving. I slipped along beside the house. Then I stepped over the hedge and ran along in the shadow of the house next door. I was getting away from all that. It was the Graham's dog, a snarling little cur, and he'd come to his side of the fence and watched me. Kill him, Eddie. Whether you want to or not, reach over the fence and strangle him. You have to stop him, Eddie. The whole neighborhood will be up in a minute.
4: Butch! Stop that barking and come in here. Come on, get in the house, Butch. Come on, get in here.
0: Now you can go, Eddie. Get out of town, way out of town.

0: I walked a long time in the rain while the storm out inside me settled down in the same steady rhythm as the raindrops. I hadn't eaten all day and I was weak and shaky. The water dripped from me and the bag slapped against my leg and my shoes made little splashing noises in the mud. I counted my footsteps. I counted to 1,000 and then started over. And then through the rain I saw an all-night diner. I shook the rain from my hat, looked inside. There was a man in an apron. No one else. I hesitated for a moment, but the smell of food and coffee came to me, and I opened the door and walked in.
1: Ah, what'll it be?
0: Coffee.
1: Coffee? Bad. Boy, you're really wet.
0: Yeah.
1: Boy.
0: Give me a sandwich, any kind of sandwich.
1: Sure, coming up. Look, kid, take off the coat and let me hang it up for the coffee boiler.
0: Oh, I'm all right. Let me have the sugar.
1: Sugar? Cream?
0: No.
1: Beef sandwich all right? That's all I got. Hello, Casey. Well, what's cooking with the police department on a night like this?
2: Plenty, Mike. Give me a cup of coffee in a hurry, will you?
0: A cop, Eddie. Don't run. Take it easy.
1: Coffee coming up, Casey. Hey, kid. Beef sandwich okay?
0: Sure.
2: This raincoat's dripping all over your floor. I'll hang it up, Mike.
1: Okay. It's really wet out there.
2: Mm-hmm.
0: He's hanging up his gun, too, Eddie. Maybe you can get it if you have to.
2: Well, how'd you get so wet, kid? I didn't see you before.
0: I got caught in the storm.
2: Yeah, I see. Oh, thanks, Mike. Look, kid, maybe you'd better come along with me down to the station house.
0: It was done. It was over. They'd caught me. I'd felt free up until now. I looked at where his gun was hanging by his raincoat. Now I'd have to try it. I'd have to kill again, I thought. I could get them both and get away, maybe. They could only hang me once.
2: How about it, kid? I'll book you as a sleeper. By morning, you'll be dried out on your way. Okay?
0: You mean just sleep there?
2: Well, sure. There won't be any charge against you.
0: Well, thanks, but I've got to get along.
2: Okay. Have it your own way. Well, what do I owe you, Mike?
1: Just a dime.
2: Yeah.
1: Thanks. You been hitting the ball tonight?
2: I'll say. Been taking the doc around. I have to go back and pick him up now.
1: Oh, emergency case, huh?
2: Yeah, Doc called it botulism. Something like ptomaine poisoning. Said it was from eating pig's feet. Old Lady Waters up on Elm Street.
1: You gotta be awful careful of them things.
2: Well, they'd warned her about them, but I guess she ate them anyhow. They were from the same batch that killed her husband earlier today. But she didn't know that was what happened to him, and she ate them too.
1: Ah, ptomaine's bad stuff. Hits you just like that.
2: Yeah. Well, so long.
1: So long, Casey. More coffee, kid?
0: No, thanks.
1: Did you hear that about Mr. and Mrs. Waters both dying from the same thing?
0: Yeah. Pig's knuckles.
1: Ah, you gotta be careful of that ptomaine stuff. Well, looks like the storm's over.
0: Sure is. The moon's out. Just a summer storm and now it's all over.
1: Yeah, it'll make it nice for you. Feel all right?
0: Me? I feel swell.

0: Tacoma Wines have brought you Henry Fonda as star of Summer Storm. Tonight's study in suspense.
1: This is Truman Bradley for Aroma Wines, the sponsor of Suspense. Tomorrow is Friday. If you're one of those many people who invite friends into dinner on Friday night, here's a suggestion on how to make that meal really exciting. 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
0: Henry Fonda appeared through the courtesy of 20th Century Fox, producers of The House on 92nd Street. Next Thursday, you will hear Lucille Ball in Suspense, radio's outstanding theater of thrills.
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16: Everything went wrong. From the very beginning, everything that possibly could went wrong. Because, you see, I had already planned. Planned for quite a while to kill my wife. The first thing was the doors. And that's funny, too, because that was the thing that had impressed me most about the new place, the doors. The house was a double bungalow, twin apartments, really. White stucco with two doors in the front center. The doors were exactly alike, made of modern yellow wood studded with nails. The nails spread out in a tree of life pattern. Tree of life. I can still see Helen standing with her slim, elegant figure silhouetted against the door, her hair blending with its warm color and her blue eyes burning with that strange, acquisitive fire I had once mistaken for passion.
17: Isn't it a beautiful door, Jimmy?
18: I really think I'm clever to have found it. You know, it's definitely the smartest place we've ever had. Well, don't just stand there, darling. Come on, come on. You'll positively love the inside. You see? See, the entrance hall and the living room can be thrown into one. Oh, Jimmy, we can have the most stunning parties.
16: The bedrooms to the back?
18: Uh-huh, three rooms, small dressing room, two baths. Of course, we'll have to buy some new furniture to go with the house. Most of our old pieces simply won't belong.
16: Say, it's awfully dark back here.
18: Oh, nonsense, darling. It's just cloudy today. Besides, you'll love it when you want to sleep late on Sunday. That's why I'm giving you the center room. I'm taking the front one of the dressing room.
16: The corner room with the three windows.
18: Oh, that'll be the guest room, darling. Mom and the girls will be coming in every so often, you know. And you want to bring home some of your business associates, you know.
16: I never have.
18: Don't you see? Now you can, darling. Uh-huh. Jimmy Dawson, I'm not going to let you be an old stick in the mud anymore. We're going to have a wonderful winter. There's a young couple in the other part. Their name's Roxborough. I think that's what the agent said. Anyway, I saw her from a distance. She seems to be a perfectly stunning brunette. Just our sort. Imagine the four of us will do lots of things together. Now, admit it. Admit it. The house is priceless, isn't it?
16: Yeah. Yeah, of course, Helen. But isn't there some small room where I might do some...
18: painting?
16: Yeah.
18: We discussed this before. It's not healthy for you to bring your work home with you. And besides, this is much too lovely a house to mess up.
16: Well, I don't mean advertising layouts. I want to try some real work. Creative work, Helen.
18: I've told you what I think about it, Jimmy. I want to make your home your castle, darling. I want it to be a place for you to relax, away from work. We must concentrate now on gracious living. Of course, it's your home. If you feel you must.
16: No, skip it.
18: Of course, darling. From now on, it's gracious living. Remember?
16: Sure. Gracious living. I'd already begun to make some plans for Helen, for killing Helen, that is, when we moved into the new house 2 weeks later. I rode the interurban to work that day and left the car with Helen. She said she needed it to move some of our smaller, more breakable treasures. I offered to stay and help her with the moving, but Helen said I'd be in the way. I ate dinner in town and rode the interurban back and walked the 7 blocks to my new home. I hated it more with each step I took. When I got there, the shades were down. The lights were out on both sides, which meant Helen was out again. I stood outside for a while, not wanting to go in. Finally, I started up the steps, but the doors made me pause. I suddenly realized I didn't know which was my door. I felt like a fool. Supposing I were to go barging in on the Roxboroughs or whatever the name was, certainly they'd think I was a fool. All I could do was choose one of the doors. I was just fumbling at the lock with my key when the door opened from the inside. I couldn't see the man who had opened it very well, but I could see the gun he held in his hand. It was the biggest gun I've ever seen in my life.
19: Come in.
16: Why, I...
19: Come in.
16: After he closed the door, the man with the gun switched on the lights.
19: Hey, what?
16: Then I saw the other one. He was big, with a lot of black hair and an angry face. He had a gun, too. He kept fooling with it. Spinning the cylinder. He was standing in front of the couch, trying to hide something. Something lying there, covered up with an overcoat. But I knew what it was. I saw the hand trailing down on the floor. A woman's hand.
19: And just who are you?
16: I'm...
19: You heard him? Who are you?
16: Is that my wife?
20: Oh, so you're Roxborough, huh? You're supposed to be halfway to Chicago by now.
21: Roxborough? Well, well. Cute, ain't he? Curly hair and everything. Real cute.
16: Look, I made a mistake. The
20: well,
16: door's...
20: Well, what do you know about that? He thinks he made a mistake, Rico.
21: What kind of mistake you think you made, Curly?
20: What kind of a mistake? You fixed this thing all up with our boss the day, the time, the alibi, the works. And then you walked right in the middle of it. Oh, yeah. Yeah, you made a mistake, all right, Curly.
21: The biggest mistake you ever made in your life.
20: Maybe the last, too, huh, Rico? Maybe the last. Who knows?
16: For a minute, they both just stood and looked at me. Oh, I'd made a mistake, all right. Here I'd gone and stumbled in on a job being done by a couple of hired killers. The job of killing his wife for Roxborough. My neighbor, Roxborough. And they thought I was Roxborough. Even that wasn't the worst. As long as they thought I was Roxborough, I might be able to make a deal. But if they ever found out I wasn't Roxborough, the end of the line, I had to be Roxborough.
20: Any last words, Curly?
16: Now, wait a minute. Honestly, I made a mistake.
21: You said that.
20: We don't like those kinds of mistakes in our business. You can see how that'd be, can't you?
16: But listen, if it wasn't a mistake, why else would I come home right when...
20: Oh, go ahead. You can say it. It don't matter now.
21: Right when we're knocking off your wife, huh, Curly?
20: I bet you I know. I bet you he likes to play hero, huh, Rico?
16: Hero?
21: Sure. You come home, you find burglars. That's us. And we just knocked off your wife, so you knock us off. You're a hero. Get it?
20: You ought to be in Hollywood, bud, where they pay for that stuff.
21: Well, you better tell Curly that I ain't making it up. Because a poor guy tried that on us once, Curly. Poor guy.
16: I couldn't have meant anything like that. I don't even have a gun. I don't even have a jackknife. Listen, listen. Why can't we make some kind of a deal?
21: There's a rod in the desk. Maybe you figured on using that, huh, Curly?
20: Hey, wait a minute, Rico. Curly here said something about a deal.
21: I don't like deals. The boss don't like deals. I like the other way. It's cleaner all around.
20: Turn around, Curly.
16: No, wait.
20: Relax, relax. I just want to frisk you this time.
16: He started going over my pockets, and that was all right. Till he came to my wallet and took it. My wallet. With driver's license, social security card, every identification under the sun to prove that I wasn't Roxborough, but James Dawson. He ever looked inside, I was finished. I had to do something to distract his attention. I had to do it right then.
20: Hey, where are you going?
16: Oh, I... Just wanted to look.
20: At her?
16: Yeah.
21: Maybe Curly thinks we don't know our jobs, huh, Max?
20: Go ahead. Take a look.
21: Take a good look. It might be somebody you know.
16: I walked over to the couch. I lifted the coat off her face. I looked. And I put the coat back again. I felt sick. I hadn't needed more than one look to know that she was dead. And I knew something else. I knew my chances of getting out of this alive had gone down about 90%.
20: Well, you satisfied?
21: He looks kind of sick, Max.
20: Maybe he's a sensitive type.
21: You know, these sensitive guys are funny. They don't mind having it done. Oh, no, that don't worry him a bit. But the guy that does it because he needs a few bucks, he's just a big ape. A guy with no feelings. Ain't that right, Curly?
16: I'm not complaining.
21: He's not complaining. Well, that's something anyway. Huh, Max, he's not complaining.
20: Oh, yeah, that's good. But a minute ago, he was talking about a deal. I'd like that better.
21: We got work to do. We can talk about deals later, and I still say no deal.
20: Maybe we ought to ask Curly. You want us to finish this job up right, don't you, Curly?
21: Oh, sure. Ask Curly.
16: Finish the job?
21: Sure, collect the ice.
20: You don't know what that means, do you, Curly?
21: The jewelry, the silverware, the stuff that makes it look like burglars. Remember?
16: Oh, yeah.
20: Where does she keep it?
16: Why, in her bedroom, I guess.
21: You guess?
20: Oh, these sensitive guys are great guessers, Rico. But you better have guessed right, Curly.
21: Come on inside.
20: All right, now where is it?
16: I think the dressing table.
20: Take a look, Rico.
21: Yeah. Well, well, looky here. He guessed it right on the nose.
20: Oh, Curly's sharp. Yeah, sharp he is.
21: There's some real pretty ice here, too. I bet this was her engagement ring, huh, Curly?
16: You got the stuff. You don't have to talk about it.
20: Oh, wait a minute. You got the wrong attitude, Curly. You knew this was part of the deal. We get part of our cut out of this stuff.
21: Hey, I tell you what I did with that sapphire, Max.
20: What sapphire?
21: The Allison job. The place you got the garnets.
20: Oh, yeah, yeah.
21: I had it made into a pin for my kid. I gave it to her for graduation. She was crazy about it.
20: Your kid?
21: Sure, I got a couple of swell kids, boy and a girl. Smart, too.
20: Maybe that's the trouble with these sensitive guys, huh, Rico? No kids.
0: I wanted four.
21: But she didn't, huh? Well, that's the way it goes sometimes.
20: I bet she'd have figured it a little different if she'd have known how it was going to turn out for her, huh, Curly?
0: Yeah, maybe she would.
20: All right, now listen, we got work to do, the rest of the house. Now, how about that deal?
21: Never mind a deal. What are we going to do with him while we're working?
20: Lock him in here. You wouldn't try to holler or anything like that, would you, Curly?
0: Oh, no, no, I won't.
20: Hey, you see, I told you, he's sharp, sharp. He's going to think over the deal while we're gone.
21: I tell you, I don't like it.
20: How do you know? You haven't heard it yet. Now, listen, Curly. There's two ways. First is Rico's way, quick, clean. You know what I mean?
0: I know.
20: The other way, you pay us $5,000.
0: But I haven't got $5,000.
20: With a setup like this, with the business you got, you can raise it. And you'd better, too.
21: I still like my way better.
20: See what I mean, Curly? Think it over. Come on, Rico.
21: Maybe I better stay here and watch him.
20: If you watch him, who's gonna watch me?
21: I see what you mean.
20: And don't try nothing funny, Curly.
21: Because I still like my way better.
0: I like my way better. I knew he wasn't kidding. He'd already killed once tonight. There's already one dead body in the house. There could just as easy be another. There could be.

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4: So I sat there waiting, locked in a bedroom by a couple of hired killers while they ransacked the house for loot. All because I had just moved into a two-family house with two front doors that had that Tree of Life design on each one exactly alike. All because these gunmen thought I was my neighbor Roxborough, who had hired them to kill his wife. Well, they'd done their best, all right. There's the dead body on the couch in the front room right now. That was why I had to make a deal somehow. The dead body. And more than that, if I did manage to put it over, I had to have money to get away. Because I knew I had to go far away for a long time. They had my wallet. It was just the off chance there might be some in the room here somewhere. She must have had money. I started going over the room with a fine tooth comb. The closet. Inside of shoes. Hat boxes. Under the mattress. Any place. Every place the woman might be liable to hide money. In the bottom bureau drawer, I found a leather pocketbook. It had two affectionate notes from some guy named Steve. And that was all. I gave up. I went back to sit down in front of the dressing table again. I knocked something on the floor. It's a powder box. One of those musical things that keeps playing some gimmick tune over and over until they run down. There was powder in little heaps spilled on the floor. There was something else. Buried in all that powder was what I'd been looking for. A roll of bills. Nearly $400. I just about had time to stuff them in my pocket when I heard the two gunmen galloping down the hall.
5: What do you think you're doing in there?
6: Hold it, Rico.
5: Huh?
6: All right, what's the idea?
1: Just a little nervous, I guess. I knocked that thing on the floor, see?
6: Well, put it back together again.
1: Sure.
6: What do you know? He's nervous. What are you nervous about, Curly?
5: My wife's got one of them things, too. Made me get it for her last Christmas.
6: Did it make you nervous, like Curly?
5: Curly ain't nervous about that. You got a way to get that $5,000, Curly?
1: I can't get the cash right away.
6: Well, maybe we could take a note, huh, Rico?
5: Huh? Oh, yeah, no. Sure, maybe we could.
6: Come on, Curly. You're going to come out here and write us a nice little note.
1: All right.
6: Now, sit down there at the desk. Make yourself real comfortable.
5: Maybe you better tell him how the note should go.
6: Oh, yeah. Maybe I should. Now, Curly, all you got to do is write us a nice little note telling how you killed your wife.
1: How I killed my wife?
6: He don't think he did kill his wife.
5: Maybe he thinks we did.
1: But if I did that, you could blackmail me. You could keep blackmailing
6: me.
1: Hey,
6: you see, I told you it was sharp. You know, this thing has got to be said right so one can believe it. Right, Curly?
1: Yeah, that's right.
6: That's right. Now, you're going to sit right down there and write how you and your wife was always getting in your hair, you know. You was always having fights, and finally, well, you had a real big one tonight, and you hit her over the head with a bottle. Only you hit her a little too hard, see?
1: Is that how she...
5: You don't think we use these things unless we have to, do you? It's too noisy.
6: Now, we don't want to cause you no trouble, understand, Curly? We just want to be sure you do raise that $5,000, see?
1: Yeah, I see, but... Well, if it came to a showdown, how would you explain the note?
6: Very sharp, very sharp. You see what I mean, Rico? Curly wants to know... If we turn him in, how do we tell the cops we got the note?
5: Easy. We make a deal with a guy who's got to take a rap for burglary anyway. Says he burgled this place, too, and found the note. We bought it from him. Get it?
1: I get it.
6: Then start writing.
1: For a minute, I sat there thinking. I wasn't too worried about the handwriting. The chances that Roxborough had been fool enough to write anything in his own hand that these mugs had ever seen was pretty slim. And it couldn't do me any harm.

0: writing a confession in another man's name. So I began to write. And I stopped thinking about Roxborough and his wife. Began thinking about Helen and 5 wasted years. The opportunities missed, the friends lost, the time gone down the drain. All because of Helen and what she thought was gracious living. Gracious living. When I got through it, it was a pretty good note. Let me see it.
1: Uh-huh. Okay. It almost sounds like you meant it, Curly.
0: I did.
1: Okay. Sign it.
0: Huh?
1: I said sign it.
0: Sign it? I couldn't sign it. I didn't know Roxborough's first name. They'd know that. The one thing they'd be sure to know. I could have cried. To get this far, freedom almost in sight, and then to have it end this way, I just sat there holding the pen.
1: What's the matter? Cold feet?
0: Yeah, maybe.
1: Come on, sign it.
0: Well, I...
2: And not K. Roxborough, like that little printed note you sent the boss. The full name.
0: Not K. Roxborough, the full name.
2: What's the K for, Curly? Kenneth?
0: No. No, it's Kendall. Is that all?
2: No, that's not all.
0: Oh, no, the $5,000.
1: That's the idea. That's my sharp boy, the $5,000.
0: Well, I don't know where I can lay my hands on that much cash tonight.
1: Well, cash was sort of what we had in mind, Curly.
0: I could write you a check.
2: No checks.
1: Hey, wait a minute. I think he's got something there. Yeah, he could date it ahead. He could say he gave it to his wife for a mink coat or something, and it was stolen by them nasty burglars. You could think up something, couldn't you, Curly? You better.
2: Why can't we get the cash from him tomorrow?
1: Because Curly's got to be in Chicago tonight for sure. If the cops nab him for this job, what good is that little note he just wrote us, huh?
2: Oh, yeah. Okay, Curly, write a check.
0: Sure. Sure.
1: To, cash.
0: Yeah. Five thousand. Kendall Roxborough.
1: Okay. Now we're going to do you a favor, Curly. We're going to take you down and put you on that next train to Chicago.
2: How do we know we won't take a powder and never come back?
1: And leave this nice business of his? Oh, Curly wouldn't do that, would you, Curly?
0: No. No, of course not.
2: Okay, then let's go. I don't like sticking around here with that.
1: She can't hurt you. She can't hurt nobody. Even Curly, if he's smart.
0: They went around wiping off fingerprints, even mine. Now, they were very good about that. And they snapped off the lights, opened the door, snapped that behind them, too.
3: Harvey, are you sure this is the Dawson's new place?
4: Well, no, you said you were.
0: I heard their voices first. Then I saw them. Lillian and Harvey Reynolds. I tried to step back, out of the streetlight. But the two gunmen pushed me forward. I just kept my head down and prayed.
4: What's the matter, Lil?
3: I bumped into someone.
4: Come on, let's go home.
3: I want to know who I bumped into. You know, it's awfully dark, but he looks like Jimmy.
4: Hey, are you Jimmy?
0: No.
4: See, Lil, come on, let's go home.
3: I think he's Jimmy. Who are your friends, Jimmy?
0: They're not Jimmy. They're not my friends.
3: Must be relatives. Don't you think so, Harvey? Must be relatives.
4: Oh, come on, Lil, let's go home.
3: Sounds like Jimmy. If you're not Jimmy... Where is Jimmy?
0: I don't know.
3: Oh. Well, I'm going to find Jimmy.
1: I beg your pardon, madam. I think I know where he is.
0: What?
3: Where is he? Where's Jimmy?
1: You're just a little mixed up. Now, if you go 5 blocks up the street, then 4 blocks over, it's the big yellow house on the corner.
3: Come on, Harvey. I told you we'd find Helen and Jimmy.
4: Oh, darn it, Lil, I want to go home.
1: I sure feel sorry for Jimmy if she finds him.
0: So do I. We drove down the station, found that the next train for Chicago was in about 45 minutes. One of them went in with me while I got my ticket. Then we just stood out there in the darkness on the platform and waited. When the train finally pulled in, they walked me down to my car and stood there with me in the vestibule until the train was ready to pull out.
1: Take it easy now, Curly. And about that check.
0: Yeah.
2: It better be good.
1: Yeah. Because if it ain't, we'll be waiting for you when you come back.
5: did I care where they'd be? I was free. Well, I was going to Chicago, all right. But from there, I was going to catch a train to Detroit. From there, I was going to cross the Canadian border. I was never coming back because I'd made it. I was free, free. I got into Chicago, all right. And I got a train for Detroit last night. I was walking through the observation car, not paying much attention to anything except look for a seat, when somebody slapped me on the shoulder.
6: Well, well, well, if it isn't Dawson.
5: Huh?
6: Oh, yes, maybe you don't know me, Mr. Dawson. I know you, at least by sight. I'm your next-door neighbor, Kent Roxborough.
5: Kent Roxborough?
6: Mm-hmm. Well, well, small world these days, isn't it? I suppose you're out this way on business like me, eh? I stayed over in Chicago last night. Got a good room for a change, too. Then I thought I might just as well clear up a couple little things out in Detroit.
5: Listen, Roxborough, I got to talk to you.
6: Of course, old man. Come on, let's find a seat.
5: No, no, no, not here.
6: What's the matter, old boy? Trouble?
5: Listen, I ran into those men last night by mistake. Those men you sent to see your wife.
6: What? What in the world are you talking about? I never sent
5: any... Okay, it's all right. I understand why you did it. I was thinking of doing the same thing myself, but I walked in on them by mistake. They told me all about it. They thought I was you.
6: Let's you and me take a little stroll out onto the observation platform, Dawson.
5: Yeah, yeah, sure.
6: Now, what's all this, Dawson?
5: I tell you, it was a mistake. The doors, they're exactly alike.
6: Yeah. Yeah, I remember.
5: I walked in. They thought I was you. They'd already done it. They thought I'd come back to double crossings. So they made me sign a confession that I'd done it in your name.
6: Confession?
5: Oh, it's all right. It's in my handwriting, not yours. I even got your first name wrong. I had to write them a check, too. $5,000.
6: You say they'd done it. You know that.
5: Yeah. Yeah, I saw her. So I'm going away. Canada. I'm never coming back.
6: Yeah. You're going away, all right, Dawson.
5: No. No, don't shoot. There's something else. They didn't... Oh! They didn't...
0: They found me beside the tracks this morning. They say I may live until tonight, maybe even a little longer. I guess I can't blame him. The cops picked him up. He'll get his... So will those two hired killers. I guess he thought he had to do it once he knew that I knew. I guess I can't blame anyone but myself. I guess it's what you call retribution. Because I'd planned to kill my wife. I'd have done it too, I guess. But what he didn't give me time to tell him was that it wasn't me that got the wrong door. It was the gunman. It wasn't me that got into his house. It was the gunman that got into mine. It wasn't his wife they killed, it was mine. Gracious living, Helen had always talked about it. Now gracious dying. I guess that's what you'd call it. Retribution.

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3: 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Next Thursday, same time, you will hear Mr. Dan Duryea as star of Suspense.
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1: 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Montague's Action. Our star, Mr. Herbert Marshall.
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3: It happened very simply, one Monday morning. I woke up and there was a slight numbness all down my right side. The arm, fingers, a good deal along the leg, rather less in my foot and just a little in the head. I lay still for a moment to let it pass off, but it didn't. And I suddenly knew that it wasn't going to. I'd heard about such things, other chaps at the club, the office. Now it had happened to me. I remember getting up. I could still stand, walk, dress and shave. But the numbness went on. That morning, instead of walking, I took the tram to the office. It was a pleasant autumn day. And there were a lot of young people aboard, healthy young people. The conductor moved down the passageway, collecting fares.
4: Airspeeds. Air office, please. Your fares, please, sir.
3: Wellington Avenue, please.
4: That's Sir Thruppney, sir.
3: Right, you are.
4: Well, now, we don't take buttons, sir.
3: I'm sorry, I thought...
4: That's quite all right, sir. Does rather look like silver. And let's see. Ah, here's a Thruppney bit, sir. Thank you. Any more fares, please? Your fares, please.
3: His tact and sympathy were perfect. And I have a new care now. Sight, too, was that going? Sight, touch, the whole sensory business? Losing precision. Entering on the long slope to decay. I don't think I got much work done that morning. Though in a way, what I did was good for me. Kept my mind off things. I had a 1:45 appointment with an old friend, Adrian Tillett, whom I hadn't seen for a month or two. We'd arranged to meet at my club. I was a little early and sat in my usual place to wait for him.
5: I say, Bill.
3: Yes?
5: Did you hear about Chitterhouse? They brought his birdie back to England yesterday.
3: Yeah, I know, yes.
5: You've done some mountaineering yourself, haven't you?
3: A bit.
5: Blast if I know what you fellows see in it. Bloody awful way to die, if you ask me, falling off a mountain.
3: I suppose there are worse ways.
5: Try to tell that to his wife. Well, I'm feeling a bit peckish. Will you join me for lunch?
3: Thanks very much. I'm waiting for someone.
5: All right. Cheerio.
6: Hello, Bill. I'm sorry to keep you waiting.
3: No, you haven't. I just got here myself.
6: Hold on. Teddy. I say, you look seedy. Feeling all right?
3: Yes, splendid. Come along, we'll have a bite to eat.
6: Good. I'm famished. That's better.
3: Cigar?
6: Thanks. What about you?
3: No, I don't think so.
6: Look here. Well, is anything wrong? I mean, well, you You look like a dying duck in a thunderstorm. Something I can do?
3: I'm afraid not.
6: Serious?
3: I suppose it is, in a way.
6: If you want to talk about it...
3: I might as well. I woke up this morning, and I felt numb. The right side. I must have had some sort of a stroke during the night.
6: Have you been to the doctor?
3: No. I don't think I shall. You know as well as I do what he'd say.
6: But my dear old boy, you can't let a thing like that just go.
3: I don't intend to be an invalid for the rest of my life, Tillett. I've seen this happen to people, so have you. End up in a bath chair, being fed by some harridan nurse who won't even let you wipe her own nose. No thanks.
6: What are you going to do?
3: I don't know yet. The big thing seems to be, how long? How long does a thing like this take?
6: Men like you, you live to be 100. You're an active chap. There's no reason on earth why you...
3: No, that's just it.
6: Why don't follow?
3: I don't want to live to any age like this.
6: Say, why not come up to my place on Friday, spend the weekend? Change of air will do you good.
3: No, I really don't think that.
6: Don't be an idiot. Marjorie's dying to see you. She always complains that you've given us up. Now, I'm going to expect you. The stream's awfully good this year. We'll do some fishing, right?
3: Right. Thanks to it. The rest of the week passed, and the sensation of numbness remained with me. Sometimes a bit more, or less. At nights, I thought. I thought a great deal. On Friday, I drove down to Weybridge. It was obvious that Tillett had told his wife about me. It didn't matter much, except I found myself annoyed at her solicitude. I suppose she couldn't help it. But it was one of the things that definitely made up my mind. I knew what I was going to do. And I told my old friend. We were on the bank of the stream. He'd just landed a nice trout. And we sat down for a smoke. I've made up my mind what to do, Tillett.
6: Oh?
3: Yes.
6: I wondered. Had an idea you were up to something. You've been rather quiet, you know.
3: I'm sorry.
6: Is it any better?
3: No, about the same. I had a dream just before I came down here. I was climbing. It was on a crag that became steeper and steeper as I went up. First it was vertical, and then it overhung more and more until I was actually climbing a reverse slope.
6: It must have been awkward.
3: Oh, it's been done, you know.
6: Has it?
3: Yes, I've read about it, but I've never done it myself.
6: What happened in your dream?
3: I fell. Woke up. I thought a lot about it. It's that margin of safety, you know. One does a lot of climbing, and if you're any good at all, you don't slip in the really difficult places. But supposing you pair away at the margin of safety, an experiment. What could you do before all the margin was gone, if you didn't care?
6: I don't know. I haven't tried climbing.
3: If one cut out the old fear of death, one could do some amazing things.
6: Is that what you're going to do?
3: I think so. Yes.
6: Look for one of those crags?
3: Yes, I've never done that. I know of one I'd like to try. Zinal, the Charleyhock. It's a ridge of the Weisshorn.
6: Sounds impressive.
3: Oh, there are higher mountains, but not many more interesting.
6: If you want to be a human fly, why not try the chalk pit down the road? Straight up and down. Not so far to fall.
3: That wouldn't do.
6: No. It wouldn't, would it? I'm not going to say anything, Bell. There's nothing one can say, really. I wish you wouldn't do it, and I understand why you think you must. When will you leave?
3: Next week. The snows will be coming at the end of the month. Not much sense in making it too dangerous, is there?
6: No, not much sense in that.
3: Ten days later, I arrived at Zinal and met an old guide I'd known for many years. His name was Gaspar, and he knew the mountains of the Alps as very few men know them. He and his wife ran the hotel, and after dinner, it was my first night there, we talked over a cognac.
7: It is good to see you again, my friend. I repeat, what a surprise, and so late in the year.
3: I remember July was my month, wasn't it?
7: Ah, those days. We did some fine climbing, you and I. Fine. And where shall we go this time? My time is my own, and now yours. The amateurs have gone. We shall climb for sport, huh?
3: Perhaps so. I want to try the west side of the Shally Hook.
7: Good, good.
3: Hope you won't be upset, Gaspar. First time I go up, I mean to do it alone.
7: Alone?
3: Yes.
7: Did you say the west side?
3: That's right.
7: May I speak of something I've noticed?
3: Of course.
7: When I saw you today, I noticed something, a slight limp. You have been in an accident?
3: No, just a little stiffness.
7: You have done some climbing since we last were together?
3: Not much.
7: But the west side of the ridge, for a man out of condition, is that wise?
3: I don't see why not.
7: When do you plan to start?
3: Tomorrow.
7: I have never tried it myself.
3: I'll give you a full report.
7: Yes, I hope you will. The last man who tried it never came back. He fell, and we still have not found the body.

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0: And now, Autolite brings back to our Hollywood soundstage Mr. Herbert Marshall in Elliot Lewis's production of Action, a tale well calculated to keep you in suspense.

0: That night, before I went to bed, I sat for a little while alone in the smoking room. I had nothing to do, no goodbyes, no last letter to write, no will to be made. That was done and accounted for. I felt my right arm and leg with the fingers of my left hand, still numb. That strange, unfeeling feeling. After that, I read for a bit, then turning out the lamp, went to my room. The next morning was dazzling, the soft green valley meadowland sparkling, and above, against the bluest of skies, the mountains. The autumn sun was warm, and as I decided to travel as lightly as possible, I was glad for that. Leaving the hotel, I made my way past the cow barn, the tiny post office, and on toward the path which led gently upward. I must have been walking for about 5 minutes when he caught up with me.
1: Herbert! Oh, I nearly missed you. You were gone before I knew you.
0: Oh, good morning, Gaspar.
1: A beautiful morning for your climb. I thought if you did not mind that I would walk with you to the bridge.
0: Well, I don't mind in the least.
1: My wife was worried.
0: I'm sorry to hear that.
1: About you. My wife is a woman who has premonitions. You know women.
0: Yes, she needn't have worried, you know.
1: As I told her, you are one of the best. Still, she could not understand why you would suddenly appear and decide to climb the most difficult place on the mountain.
0: Surely she knows mountaineers.
1: Yes, she knows them. And she knows they do not attempt such things without a little practice of flexing of unused muscles.
0: I'm in splendid form, Gaspar.
1: Up there. That is where you go, huh? The bulge.
0: Yes.
1: And when you have conquered that, you will come back?
0: What an odd question.
1: Exactly what I told my wife. She had a premonition that all was not well with you.
0: You'll have to reassure her, won't you, Gaspar?
1: Yes, I shall, my friend.
0: I'll say goodbye here.
1: Yes, I wish you will be all right, Herr Bell. Remember to conserve your energy, and when you reach the top, come back to us. You will come back.
0: Yes.
1: Good luck.

0: I left the old guide at the wooden bridge and walked on. The place I'd picked to climb was on the west side of the Schallihoch. It's a dip in the ridge that joins the Weisshorn to the Schallihorn. The lowest point of the dip is over 12,000 feet. The last part of the rise to the ridge is a wall of ice that undulates like a sheet of hammered copper, concave at one point, convex at another, and at two or three parts it overhangs. How much I did not know, but you could see it. And it was the underside of that overhang I was going to climb. I would try to do it honestly, get to the ridge and prove that in this small matter, where there is no fear of death, a man can do more than he knows. My timetable began quite on schedule. 3 hours work up to the Arpeteter Alp from Zinal. 3 more up from the Alp to the foot of the ice wall. 30 minutes for food, another 30 minutes for final preparations. Then I was at that point. The wall of ice. And above, the great overhanging bulge. It stood out above me like a gigantic blister on the face of the ice. Must have been 40 feet in diameter. And it jutted so much that a stone dropped from its outermost point would only have touched the slope again some 100 feet lower. To reach that outermost point, I knew I would have to climb for about 20 feet as you climb up the underside of a ladder that leans against the wall. And I would have to make the ladder, rung by rung, fashion each one out of ice with my axe held in one hand, while with the other hand on both feet I'd cling to the 3 rungs already made. Each rung would have to be like a letterbox in a door, big enough for the toe of my boot to go into, but shaped so that when my hand entered, the fingers could bend down inside and grip as you grip the top of a fence. Then I was there, and the overhang was before me. The work was amazingly hard. I'd only carved 5 letterboxes and used them, and an hour had gone. 5 more, and daylight was failing. My left hand was chilled, almost dead with the ice it had gripped, and my right hand swollen and sore from the constant use of the axe. My right knee began to shake uncontrollably. I almost laughed. Chattering teeth. I looked up. And some 8 feet above was the goal. Beyond it, I could see nothing but a tranquil sky with a rose-colored flush dying out of it. And suddenly, very clearly, as a complete matter of fact, I knew I couldn't get up those 8 feet. My strength was going. I was about finished. And then, because the will is there until the end, I tried again. Tried. But the axe barely scratched the ice. My left hand was frostbitten past feeling. Only 5 more feet to go. But 5 more than I could drive myself to. This was the finish then. What I'd set out to do. Now it was the end. I'm done. I didn't know why. I was still holding on. Holding. And it was queer. Something was very queer. I felt little chips of ice stinging my cheeks as they slid down from above. Was an ice avalanche coming? What did it matter? Let the ice do what it wanted. My business with it was done. Then there was a sound. Annoying. A hissing sound. I saw the ice axe slide over the bulge overhead and move out over my head to drop far below. Someone was above me. And suddenly, I don't know why, there was a lightness in me. No more dream. No more dying. I had to go up. Up and quickly. No longer the care in cutting the steps. Now they were marvels of inadequacy. I didn't think about it. Just ice cuts deep enough for a footing to raise up to cut the next. And the next. And it must have been 3 minutes. Perhaps less, when my chest came up to the dead center of the bulge and I saw what I had come for. It was a woman, dangling at a long rope's end, her body revolving a little as it hung against the steep ice, and holding the rope, perhaps 80 feet above her, the man, his ice axe driven well into the slope behind, holding well with one hand, the other gripping the rope.
1: Cut the rope, Kenny, cut it. I'm done. It's killing me, cut it. You must. You can get down. The children think of... You must. It's killing me.
0: Well, hold, sir. Hold on. Sorry. I'm coming. Hold on. I felt like a fool. Absolute freedom from uneasiness concerning my own plight. For I still wasn't up myself. But I never liked heroics. And this sounded horribly, disgustingly heroic. And I kept it up. And I had to. There in 2 minutes. Hold on. 1 minute more. Just one. Almost. Hold on. Hold on. Half a jiffy. I'm just there. And I'd arrived over the bulge. A foothold on an upward slope. I cut a big step close to where her feet hung, planted my own firmly in it, and took her weight on my shoulder. Slowly the man above paid out the rope till she was by my side, standing safe.
1: You're quite a happy sight.
2: Have you got her? All right?
0: Yes. Right as rain. Give us a moment or two, then dig in, and we'll come up.
2: Yes! Yes, all right!
0: The last daylight was gone when the three of us stood on the level roof of the ridge. I tried my best not to look at him or at her. These are things best not observed. I think she stayed in his arms for a long moment.
3: Well, you understand.
1: Thanks. Thanks for our lives.
0: Oh, Lord, I just happened to be there. Luck, that's all.
3: Yes. Luck.
0: I suppose we'd better push off. Getting a little chilly. It was luck. There was a full moon, and the downward trail was something else from the way I'd come up. We none of us spoke. I don't think a single word all the way back. And then the village, the hotel, and she was put to bed, alive, tired. It was only after that in the smoking room that I learned their names. His name was Gollan, Theodore Gollan. The woman upstairs, his wife Hillary. And because he seemed to feel himself under some sort of obligation to me, I told him about myself, my climb, why. And when I finished, he said...
3: Look here, I'm a doctor, and I know about such things. Tell me, when you were making that last climb over the bulge, did that numbness cramp you? Did you notice it?
0: No. It had been there, but not the last 10 minutes.
3: Then you're in action.
0: Action?
3: Yes, I mean doing something, something you're absorbed in, lost in.
0: Yes. I see.
3: Now, that's the way it should be, you know. What you've got, the numbness, that will stay with you, but does it matter quite as much as you thought?
0: No. I don't think so.
3: You won't try that sort of thing again.
0: No.
3: Then it's going to be all right.
0: Yes. It's going to be all right.

0: 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Tonight's star, Mr. Herbert Marshall.
1: This is Harlow Wilcox again, speaking for Autolite. It's always good to welcome back our longtime friend, Herbert Marshall. Bart, we enjoyed every minute of tonight's story.
2: Thanks, Harlow. And may I compliment Autolite for the excellent programs to come. Next week, Van Heflin in The Shot. 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
0: Next week, the story of a duel, an incomplete duel, since one of its participants chose to wait and owe his adversary the shot. Our star, Mr. Van Heflin. That's next week on Suspense. C.E. Montague's Action was adapted for Suspense by Anthony Ellis. Suspense is produced and directed by Elliot Lewis, with music composed by Lucian Morawick and conducted by Lud Gluskin. Featured in the cast were Ellen Morgan, Harley Bear, Herb Butterfield, Richard Peel, and Ben Wright.
1: Herbert Marshall will soon be seen in Riders to the Stars, Ivan Tor's Technicolor production for United Artists.
0: And remember, next week, Mr. Van Heflin in The Shot.
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14: 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Yes, right now a glassful would be very pleasant, as Roma Wines bring you Robert Young in a remarkable tale of suspense.
16: I woke up in bed. Nothing strange about that, except that it was a hospital bed. I couldn't imagine how I got there. I didn't remember any accident. I didn't feel sick. Why the hospital? I laid there trying to puzzle it out. Last night was Christmas Eve. I was stopping at the Beacon Hotel in Boston. I was going to get up early this morning and go to Fitchburg and find Helen, my wife. After 3 years of separation, it would be nice to be with her again on Christmas Day. I turned in bed and looked out of the window. Christmas? Why, it was summer. There were trees and grass and flowers in bloom. I guess I twisted around or something, because the next thing I knew, a girl was leaning over me, smiling.
17: Hello there. Feeling better?
16: Well, I guess so. Am I supposed to be sick?
17: Well, no, not if you feel all right. We were beginning to get worried about you. You didn't seem to want to wake up.
16: We? Who's we?
17: Oh, Dr. Dunlap and all of us.
16: Well, what happened to me? Why am I in a hospital?
17: You've been very ill. Don't try to think about it, Mr. Lewis. Just get well.
16: You're, Amy, aren't you?
17: That's right. Good for you.
16: Amy. How did I know her name? Why was her face so familiar to me? I tried to think, and suddenly I remembered. I'd been dreaming about her. In one dream, I was up to my neck in quicksand, and she was trying to save me. She was crying, and her tears fell on my face, and she kissed me. That would have to be a dream, wouldn't it? Still, as I looked up into her eyes, it seemed very real. I could almost feel her lips. I dozed off, thinking of her, and when I woke up, Dr. Dunlap was standing beside my bed.
18: Well, Mr. Lewis, Miss Adams tells me you're bright and snappy this morning.
16: Yeah. Any reason why I have to stay in bed?
18: Oh, none at all. If you feel able, we'll get your clothes, and Miss Adams will take you down to the solarium, and you can sit in the sun. Now, how's that?
16: The solarium was a big glassed-in veranda where the patient sat around and took it easy. Played cards and read and talked. It was quite a crowd when we walked in, but nobody seemed to notice us. Amy, Miss Adams, introduced me to a girl who ran the newsstand. Her name was Ella. She sold cigarettes, candy bars, magazines. I sat down over to one side and looked the people over. Nobody seemed very sick, but they said silly things and laughed a lot. One man acted like he was catching a ball and throwing it to second base. Then he'd argue with the umpire over a bad decision, and suddenly it hit me, like a smash in the face. This wasn't a hospital. It was an insane asylum. I jumped up, but Amy put her hand on my arm. Dr. Dunlap appeared out of nowhere and pushed me back into the chair.
18: Easy, Mr. Lewis, easy now. Don't get excited.
16: I'm not excited. I just found out where I am, that's all.
17: Let's go up to your room and talk it over.
16: Talk what over? I'm in the wrong place. Maybe I'm a little sick, but I've got all my buttons. Get me out of here.
18: Mr. Lewis, please, you're making a disturbance. Go along with
16: Let loose
18: Adams.
17: Doctor, I can manage.
18: Then please do it. We'll have a riot here if he doesn't quiet down.
17: Mr. Lewis, you don't want to get me into trouble, do you? We were getting along so nicely.
16: When she put it that way, I let them take me out of there and up to my room. But then I put up an argument, demanded to see the head man. Amy backed me up, too. She said she was sure I was okay and didn't belong in such a place. Dr. Dunlap hit the ceiling. They had a battle with Pip. He slammed out of the room, and she had a fit of crying. But the net result was that I was taken to the office of Professor Bird, the man who ran the asylum. He was a strange little guy, with a head cocked to one side like he was listening to something nobody else could hear.
19: Ah, Mr. Lewis, feeling better?
16: Why does everyone ask me that? Yes, I feel great.
19: Good. Do you remember me?
16: Should I?
19: Well, not necessarily. What seems to be the trouble?
16: You just made a mistake, that's all. Got the wrong fellow. I don't belong here.
19: Well, that's strange. Your commitment papers seem to be in order.
16: I don't care about that. Listen to me.
19: Mr. Lewis. Let's discuss this calmly. We are not in the habit of picking people off the streets haphazardly. Someone had to sign you in. Who was it, your parents?
16: My folks have been dead for years.
19: Your wife, perhaps?
16: She doesn't know I'm back in America. Probably thinks I'm dead. Come on, Professor, stop stalling. You've got it all on that paper.
19: Never mind this paper. Tell me about yourself. Were you in the war? No, they wouldn't take me. Blood pressure or something. I went to Burma for the International Oil Company.
20: Oh? How was it in Burma?
19: Pretty rugged. I was there for 3 years. I'd be there yet, only I fell in front of a bulldozer and got my leg crushed. They shipped me back to San Diego, thinking they'd have to cut it off.
20: Well, fortunately, they didn't have to, huh? Did your wife know you were hurt?
19: Funny you should ask that. No, she didn't. You see, we used to go to dances a lot.
20: I see. You didn't fancy yourself with a crutch.
19: Does anybody?
20: But after you were discharged from the hospital in San Diego, did you communicate with her then?
19: No, I wanted to surprise her. She thought I was still in Burma. I took a train for Boston, arrived on December 23rd, a Thursday.
20: Yes?
19: So I went home, looking for Helen. She wasn't there. Somebody else lived in the house. She'd sold it. Knocked me a twister. I was born in that house. My grandfather built it. And it was gone.
20: Where was your wife?
19: Helen? She was in Fitchburg, working in a defense plant. But I didn't find that out until I ran into an old pal of mine that night. He almost keeled over when he saw me because everybody thought I was dead. You know, not hearing from me for more than a year.
20: And did you go to Fitchburg, see your wife?
19: No, I didn't want to see her right then.
20: Why not?
19: Oh, I was upset, I guess, about her selling the house. Besides, I'd been away more than 3 years. One day more wouldn't hurt. So I checked into a hotel, the Beacon House, room 305, I remember. I stretched out on the bed and tried to think things out.
20: Yes, yes. You were lying on the bed and...
19: Huh? Oh, well, I fell asleep, that's all.
20: I see.
19: No use telling him how I laid there, thinking of Helen and wishing I'd gone on to Fitchburg. How I kept seeing her face like a great big painting on the ceiling. He'd think I was nuts if I told him how I could smell that queer perfume she used. And the feeling I got that she was there in the room with me.
20: And how long did you sleep, Mr. Lewis?
19: I don't know. What woke me up was someone knocking on the door. I got up and opened it and... That's all I remember.
20: Who was it at the door?
19: I don't know. It's just like the lights went out. I don't remember a thing. Until I woke up here this morning.
20: I see. Do you know where you are?
19: No.
20: This is a hospital for the mentally ill. This is the Flowerdale Hospital for the criminal insane.
19: Criminal insane? I'm not insane and I'm not... I've had a blackout, that's all. Does that make me a criminal?
20: Oh, no, it's the other way around. The crime caused the blackout.
19: Crime? What crime? What did I do?
20: I can't tell you that.
19: I'll say you can't. You've got the wrong man. And you're afraid to admit it.
20: I wish that were true for your sake, Mr. Lewis. However, I attended your trial. The state called me as an authority on mental diseases. It was at my suggestion that you were sent here for treatment.
19: How? How long do I have to stay?
20: Until I'm convinced you are no longer a menace to society.
19: All right. Give me a test. I'll get out of here in a hurry.
20: I've just given you a test. And you failed badly.
19: Why? Because I can't remember being in trouble? Well, that could happen to anyone.
20: No, not in your case, Mr. Lewis. Your mind has drawn a certain a curtain across something it doesn't want to remember. The crime you committed is buried in your subconscious mind. Until you can remember everything that happened from the time you opened that door down to the present moment, I shall have to detain you. When you remember your crime and the reason you committed it, you can walk out of here a free man.
19: But you're pretty sure I won't do it, aren't you? Okay, I'm going to fool you. Dr. Dunlap, Miss Adams, you're witnesses to what he said.
20: Understand, Mr. Lewis, I'm interested in reasons.
19: You'll get everything. You're a man of your word. I'll be on the street tomorrow. Come on, Miss Adams. Outside in the corridor, I felt so relieved, I threw my arms around Amy and gave her a big kiss. Then we walked hand in hand toward the stairway. We met a couple of nurses, and Amy stopped to talk to them.

0: I opened the door real easy so they wouldn't notice it.
1: Why, he's been a walking zombie. He couldn't talk, had to be fed, bathed, and put to bed like a child. I'm really very encouraged. It wouldn't surprise me a bit if he recovered.
2: Don't be absurd, Dunlap. Such cases never recover. You'll struggle a few weeks, try to remember, then chuck it.
1: Oh, by the way, I think I ought to know. What did he do?
2: Well, I understand I don't want it noised around. But you'd better tell his nurse that he's dangerous. Especially when he thinks he smells perfume.
1: Oh, yes. Yes, he did mention perfume.
2: For your information alone, the man's a killer.
1: Really?
2: A rattlesnake. He strangled a woman with his hands, and he'll do it again. Here, read his history.
0: That's all I heard, because Amy picked that moment to come and get me. But I'd heard enough to realize that something was terribly wrong. Me? A killer? Why, I never hurt anyone in my life. I'd been framed. Somebody had committed a murder and pinned it on me because I'd lost my memory and couldn't defend myself. The only way to get free was to recall everything that happened, every single thing from the moment I opened that door. What if I couldn't remember? What if I never remembered? It meant being kept here, locked up for life, for a crime I didn't commit. Nice spot for an innocent man.
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4: Between the acts of Suspense, this is Truman Bradley for Roma Wines. 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
0: When I promised Professor Byrd that I'd give him the whole story the next day, I was absolutely sure I could do it. But I couldn't. I couldn't remember a single thing that happened during that lost time. Absolutely blank I was. I racked my brain for a clue, lay awake nights torturing myself until I nearly had a nervous breakdown. Then, after about 3 months, I gave up. Just like Professor Byrd said I would. Chucked it. When I did, a great feeling of relief came over me. It was like a heavy weight had been lifted off my chest. Amy noticed the change in me, and I told her the reason one night very late when she came in. She didn't like it a bit.
5: Bob, no, you mustn't give up. Don't stop trying.
0: Amy, there must be some easier way to get out of this place.
5: Escape, you mean? You can't do it, Bob. There's a high wall.
0: Yeah. Oh. Well, there is another way. A sure way. I can go out feet first.
5: Feet first? Bob. Bob, you wouldn't do that.
0: I'm not going to spend the rest of my natural life in this insane asylum. If there's no other way to escape, I'll go out, like I said, in a box. Suddenly, she was crying like a kid. Helen used to cry like that. It never struck me before, but Amy was a lot like Helen. As I watched

0: Sure, it almost seemed like she was, Helen. I guess I got a little mixed up because I put my arm around her and lifted her face up to mine. For a second, I seemed to be holding Helen. Then I got things straightened out in my mind, and I stepped back. Sorry, Amy. I guess I got a little out of line.
1: That's all right, Bob.
0: I wouldn't want you to think I was, well, you know.
1: No? Why not?
0: Hmm? Well, you're going to be Mrs. Dr. Dunlap.
1: No, that's off, Bob. There's somebody else.
0: Oh, who is it? She didn't answer. Didn't have to, I knew. She stood there looking like she expected me to do something about it, but I didn't. Then she beckoned to me and made a hush sign, and I followed her out of the room. The ward was quiet. Everyone was asleep. We tiptoed into the solarium and shut the door.
1: I suppose you know this is liable to cost me my job.
0: Look at that moon.
1: Bob, you wouldn't really do anything to yourself, would you?
0: Why not? I'm not doing myself or anyone else much good locked up in this place.
1: Bob, dying isn't the answer.
0: Yes, it is, Amy. Dying is the answer to everything.
1: Oh, Bob, don't talk like that.
0: You know, in Burma once, in the jungle, I saw a snake right close to me. A king cobra, it was. I stood perfectly still, hoping it hadn't seen me. I didn't breathe. Then finally, I couldn't stand it anymore. I made a quick jump, but he got me. Right through the leg, here. It was a swell chance to die, but I didn't want to. I crawled through the jungle to a first aid station, and I managed to pull through. For what? I'd have been better off to die right there.
1: Oh, no, no!
0: I kept on talking like that, hardly knowing what I was saying, because I had a queer feeling that I was telling it to Helen and letting her know what I'd gone through for her. Helen always wanted security, and I went out there to get it for her. Those oil companies paid big money.
1: Bob, if you could only remember who it was when you opened that door.
0: Yeah. What's that perfume you're wearing?
1: What? Perfume? You know we aren't allowed to use perfume.
0: Funny, I could swear. Lean closer. Of course you are. It's that same stuff that...
1: Go on. Why don't you?
0: What?
1: Kiss me. I want you to.
2: Sorry to interrupt, but we do have rules here.
0: Hold it, Dr. Dunlap. The light isn't necessary.
2: Go to your room, Mr. Lewis.
0: That's all right, but don't throw the hooks into Amy. It wasn't her fault.
1: Never mind, Bob. I can defend myself. Go along.
0: I knew she could handle him, so I went up to my room. Besides, I had something on my mind. While I was holding Amy in my arms, I had a vision, I guess you'd call it. I saw Helen. She was lying on the bed. The doctor was bending over her. The room was crowded with people. Everyone was tense, frightened. Then the doctor straightened up and said, "She's dead." Helen, my wife, was dead. I remembered it now, distinctly. But that was all. I couldn't remember how or why it happened. It was just like a photograph. Nothing led up to it, and what happened after was perfectly blank. But the fact that Helen was dead didn't seem like a surprise, exactly. After a while, I heard Dr. Dunlap come up and lock me in. He hesitated outside the door, like he wanted to come in and bawl me out. Then he went away. The next thing, Amy was shaking me, trying to wake me up.
1: Bob! Bob!
0: Huh? What's the matter?
1: We're sunk, Bob. He was furious. I'm discharged, and you're going to be put in another ward.
0: By the louse, he can't get away with it.
1: Listen. Shh. I know how you can escape.
0: What? How?
1: Ella quit her job. She's leaving in the morning. Her car will be parked in the driveway outside the solarium. All you have to do is get in the car, lie down on the floor, and pull a rug over you.
0: Oh, Amy, that's screwy. How would I get outside? The solarium door is always locked.
1: That's it. Ella's going to unlock it before she turns in her keys.
0: Yeah? But I'd be seen.
1: No, they'll all be in church. It's Sunday, Bob. Oh. The minute they start to sing, open the door and slip out. Oh, Bob, it's the chance of a lifetime. Ella leaving makes it easy. She'll drive right through the front gate and they won't even stop her. Oh, Bob, say you'll do it. I can't go away and leave you here.
0: Well, what did I have to lose? Besides, she started to cry and carry on, so I said, all right. The funny part of it was, it did work. I'll bet we were 50 miles from the asylum before they knew I was missing. Ella picked up Amy at the edge of town and hit for the open road. We kept going. The girls got me a hot dog at a roadside stand. We kept on. We began to wonder where we'd spend the night. I didn't know where I was, but Ella said she knew of a little motel, one of those places where they don't ask any questions. It was late before we found the place. We took two bungalows, the girls in one, me in the other. I got them settled for the night and then started to leave. Amy followed me outside.
1: Bob, just a minute. Goodness, it's dark. Where are you?
0: Here.
1: Oh. You forgot something, Bob.
0: Oh.
1: Oh, Bob.
0: You're sweet. Why, you're trembling like a leaf. Scared?
1: It could be that. We've been very lucky all day.
0: Yes. But I think we'd better split up tomorrow.
1: Oh, no.
0: Don't you see? They're only looking for me. They don't connect me with you girls, but Dr. Dunlap's no fool. He's probably figured it out by this time. If we travel together, we're sure to be caught.
1: No, no. If we separate, I'll never find you again. Bob, don't you want me?
0: Amy, don't talk like that.
1: If you're still thinking of Helen...
0: I'm not. She's dead.
1: Oh. You know.
0: Sure. But who told you?
1: Dr. Dunlap.
0: Funny, never mentioned it to me. What else did he tell you?
1: Oh, Bob, she isn't here anymore, and we are.
0: I pulled away from her and walked across to my bungalow. I guess she thought I was sore.
1: Bob?
0: I wasn't. It was just that I knew I couldn't make her understand. It was something I couldn't explain to anyone. Helen wasn't gone. She'd never be gone, not to me. I opened the door and went in. The bungalow was a crummy little place. It reminded me of that hole I lived in Burma. I was groggy from driving all day. Amy had started me thinking of Helen. I laid there on the bed, remembering things. The night I met Helen. The first time we danced together. Our wedding. Our honeymoon at Jack Pomeroy's cottage in the Berkshires. I didn't know Jack very well then. But she did. Those were happy days. What you don't know doesn't hurt you. I was happy afterwards, too. Each time I forgave her, we'd go on another honeymoon. She called it starting over from scratch. But I never should have gone away. That's what did it. She couldn't take it. Well, I'll go up to Fitchburg tomorrow and we'll patch things up. Someone's knocking at the door. That's funny. Nobody knows I'm back in town. Hello?
3: Bob, let me in.
0: Who is it?
3: Bob, I want to talk to you.
0: Well, I'll be... Who told you I was here?
3: What?
0: Come in.
1: Bob, listen, I was talking it over with Ella, and she thinks you're right.
0: Oh, I get it. I met Sam Bradley today. He must have phoned you.
1: Bob, you're half asleep.
0: Or maybe he phoned Jack Pomeroy.
1: Who in the world...
0: That's the answer. You and Jack want to beat me to the punch.
1: Oh, no. No.
0: Why didn't Jack come with you? Didn't he have the guts?
1: Easy now, Bob. Let's sit down and talk.
0: Get away from me.
1: Very well, I'll have to call Dr. Dunlap.
0: Get away from that phone. Sit down. Better sit down. Ah. Merry Christmas, Helen.
1: So, that's it. All right. I'm sitting.
0: Who did you say you'd call?
1: Dr. Dunlap.
0: Is that a new one?
1: Or Dr. Hoffman. He'll give you a nice cold bath.
0: That's supposed to be funny. What do you want here, anyway?
1: Well, you've been sick. I thought you might need me.
0: Need you? I never needed you. I know it now.
1: All right. Then maybe I need you.
0: And that's a lie. Because I happen to know what the score is. Sam Bradley told me. What about my home? Somebody else is living in it. What a rotten deal. I'm fighting snakes and mud and slime, sweating it out in swill piles and wondering if I'll ever see daylight again. And you're here in Boston having the time of your life on my money. You didn't want me to come back. But me, like a fool, I used to drop off to sleep thinking of you. And then pick you up in my dream. I could hear you laugh. See you dancing. Smell the perfume in your hair. I talked to you and you answered me. We planned things we'd do when I got back. And all the time you were hoping I'd never come back.
1: Bob, dear, don't cry. Don't cry. Come on, let's go talk to Ella.
4: Sarah.
1: I'm only trying to help you.
4: You helped me enough. I promised Bradley I'd kill you when I found you. I've got to go through with it.
1: Bob, I love you.
4: Oh, not frightened, huh?
1: You won't hurt me, Bob. I love you.
4: The last time you begged for mercy.
1: Bob, I'm Amy. This is Amy. I'm Amy. Don't do it. Bob.

I was pressing my fingers into her throat. She died game this time. Didn't kick or make much of a struggle like she did before. It was almost like she wanted me to do it. And yet, as long as she lasted, she seemed to be begging me with her eyes not to do it. It didn't take long. Then she went limp, and I let her fall to the floor. When I let go of her, I kind of lost track of things. Another blackout. I woke up about a week ago. It's taken me this long to get things straightened out. It's winter now, my nurse tells me. I think she's lying, but I can't prove it. You see, there's no window in my room. The walls are padded, and the furniture's nailed to the floor.

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0: Robert Young may soon be seen in the Hal Wallace Paramount production, The Searching Wind. 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
4: It is well past midnight now, and I write these words so that other men may know the full story of that ill-fated voyage of the deep-sea tug, Alphabet.

0: Ours was not a large vessel, but sturdily built for its task. And though it seems an age, it was only a little over 6 months ago that we sailed from Liverpool, England, bound out across the North Atlantic to deliver our ship to her new owners, a salvage firm of Boston, Massachusetts.
1: Stand by to cast off!
0: We put out with a reduced complement, just a handful of men, 12 in all. We were a new crew sent on board for this journey over the deep sea lane. And I sailed as chief officer under the command of Captain Godfrey Walker, second mate Harvey Goodrum, and chief engineer Alec McTavish being the other members of our small saloon. I remember we departed on a cold, wet day, with a fog lying low over Birkenhead and the northwest wind blowing fresh in our teeth.
1: Hard a port!
0: As the drab gray of the Liverpool dockside dropped back into the soaking mists, I doubt if any man aboard could have foretold what lay ahead over those 3,000 miles of heaving sea. When we had cleared the lightship, I went into the wheelhouse, where Captain Walker searched the channel ahead, his deep black eyes staring out from under his shaggy eyebrows. I saw him, his huge frame bundled in a salt-stained greatcoat.
2: Ah, Mr. Marshland, everything secured for sea?
0: Yes, sir. Everything on deck is lashed down as tight as a whistle.
2: Good, good. We may get a dirty crossing this time of the year.
0: Oh, she'll be uncomfortable, sir. When it comes to ships, I'm used to something a little bigger.
2: You're on no 10,000 ton an hour, mister. If we hit it heavy, there'll be many a man on board who wish he'd never left the dockside.
0: Oh, I think the crew can take it, sir.
2: Maybe, mister, maybe. A few days out and we'll see. Keep it to a course, quartermaster.
3: All right, sir.
2: All right, Mr. Marshland, you can take her now.
0: Very good, sir.
2: Your course is South 70 West.
0: South 70 West, sir.
2: See these helmsmen, keep her on the course. I'll be back in the cabin if you want.
0: Aye, aye, sir.
4: Queer cove, the skipper, sir.
0: Is he?
4: Aye. Fair gives me the creeps, he does.
0: Oh, he's probably harmless enough. Used to bigger commands than this, I imagine.
4: Aye, but I'd keep a watch on him, sir, if I was you.
0: Keep a watch on him. Why?
4: Why? If you don't know now, sir, you'll find out soon enough.
0: South 70 West. Check your course.
4: South 70 West it is, sir.

0: Marshland, sir. You sent for me?
1: Oh, yes. Come in, mister. Come in. Take a chair, mister.
0: Thank you, sir.
1: No, not that one. Over there.
0: Oh, certainly, sir. Is there anything wrong?
1: No. Nothing's wrong. I just want to talk to you, discuss the affairs of the ship with you, give you some idea of what I expect. Oh, here, cigarette.
0: Oh, thank you.
1: Oh, by the way, you will not use that ashtray on your right. No, you will not use it. You may place your ash carefully on the other one.
0: This one?
1: Yes, that one. Tell me, how long since you had your last birth, mister?
0: Why, it's been some time, sir.
1: Oh. Port captain says you know me.
0: Well, only by reputation, sir.
1: Would it surprise you to learn that I know something of you by reputation, mister?
0: Why, I don't exactly...
1: We ought to make quite a pair, mister, quite a pair. Oh, well, no matter. Now, I shall tell you the reason I summoned you to my cabin, Mr. Marshall. You will find, if you do not know already, that I have very definite ways I wish things to be done. Very definite ways. First of all, I demand complete, unquestioning obedience.
0: Well, of course, sir. I'm sure you'll get the fullest cooperation from myself and the crew.
1: Yeah, good. I want that to be perfectly clear. I also insist that your supervision of the work on this ship be done in a certain manner I shall prescribe. All items of work will be carried out in alphabetical order.
0: Alphabetical order, sir?
1: Precisely. Starting with A and carrying through to Z.
0: I'm afraid I don't understand, sir.
1: I think my meaning is perfectly clear. If the hands are painting ship, they will start with the alleyways and all other items beginning with A. Then the bulkheads, then the decks and so forth. You understand me now, mister?
0: Oh, yes, sir. I think I understand. But I'm afraid I don't quite see your reason.
1: Mr. Marshall, my reasons are not to be questioned. You will remember, while I'm in command of this vessel, I hold the power of life and death. Well, sir...
0: He was sitting across from me on the small settee of his cabin, his massive face half hidden in the shadows, his eyes piercing into mine. In the nearness of him, I could see the bloodshot veins like thin red tracings against the white. The man was mad. Higgins was right. He was mad.
1: Yes, life and death.
0: I looked about his cabin. There was something inhuman in its ordered neatness. As if the warmth of man had not touched it. I saw the books stacked evenly in the bookshelf. I saw the titles arranged in alphabetical order. It was a pattern complete in itself. The desk, the bunk, immaculate. Not a wrinkle or speck of dust visible to the naked eye. On the bulkhead were four photographs, enlargements of outdoor scenes. With a start, I realized they, too, were in perfect order, arranged according to the seasons, from left to right, spring, summer, autumn, winter. My eyes darted about me again, and on the shelf above his bunk, I saw three cameras. They also fitted the pattern, the smallest on the left, the largest on the right. I remembered the chair and the ashtray and turned towards him as he spoke again.
1: Is that perfectly clear, Mr. Marshall?
0: Yes, sir. Perfectly clear.
1: Good. Now, one final thing. I insist that the quartermasters taking the wheel appear in sequence of the first letter of their surnames.
0: But, sir, that will mean rearranging the watches, surely.
1: Silence! You will do as I order.
0: Very good, sir. The watches will be changed.
1: That's better, much better. Well, mister, now that we understand one another, we shall cease talking about the ship. I see you've noticed my photographs.
0: Well, I can't say I know much about it, sir, but I'd say they're excellent.
1: Of course they're excellent. I took them myself, a hobby of mine. You may have noticed I have three cameras. Two of them are of German make, the other American. The medium-sized one in the middle I use with infrared film. Comparatively recent development. The other two are used for general purposes. Are you interested in photography, Mr. Marshall?
0: Well, I can't say I am particularly, sir. I've never done anything like that for a hobby.
1: Very well. If you're not interested, you may go.
0: Oh, I didn't mean that I wasn't...
1: That is an order, Mr. Marshland. You will now go.
0: left him then and stumbled into the cold darkness outside, the thoughts tumbling unendingly through my head as I made my way to my cabin. We were pushing our way over the restless waters of the North Atlantic with a madman in command. On the morning of the third day, the second officer came running onto the bridge and flung himself excitedly into the wheelhouse.
2: Marshall, I'd like a word with you.
0: Go ahead, Goodrum. What is it?
2: Would you come outside? I can't tell you here.
0: Certainly. Now, what in the world is the matter with you?
2: It's the wireless operator, sir. Abercrombie. He's gone.
0: You mean he's disappeared? Off the ship?
2: Disappeared? Maybe. But I wouldn't wonder if there was a better name for it than that, sir.
0: What do you mean?
2: I mean murder.

0: Abercrombie was gone, vanished without a trace from the decks of the Alphabet. And although I didn't have the feeling myself, there was an uneasiness within the crew now. They seemed furtive, frightened, and they quietly drifted out of sight whenever the captain made an appearance on the deck. You could see they feared him, and somehow connected his madness with the disappearance of the wireless operator. That night, I stood in the darkness of the wheelhouse, the faint light from the binnacle shining on the face of Higgins as he stood his trick at the wheel.
1: It's a rum go, sir. That Abercrombie didn't just fall over the side by himself. Mark my words on that.
0: Oh, come now, Higgins. Many a man has disappeared from shipboard, swept over the side by a sea.
1: Aye, sir, on a stormy night, that may be. But last night was a pretty quiet one. Just a little kiss of rain. Done in he was, sir.
0: But why? What reason?
1: Reason? Aye, no one had no reason, sir. Except maybe the queer one.
0: The queer one?
1: Aye, the skipper, sir.
0: Good heavens, man. Are you accusing the captain of...
1: He's not a normal man, sir.
0: I wouldn't be too loud about the captain, Higgins. You can't accuse people without evidence.
1: Oh, I'll keep me tongue. But the skipper's off his rocker. You know that as well as I do, sir.
0: Oh, he's got some set ideas about things, but that doesn't...
1: Alphabetical ideas, sir?
0: Well, yes, but...
1: Had you thought of this, sir? His name, Abercrombie.
0: What of it?
1: Beginning with the A, the first letter of the alphabet. Abercrombie was the first. But he won't be the last, sir. He won't be the last.
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2: And now, Roma Wines bring back to our Hollywood soundstage John Lund as First Mate Marshland and Joseph Kearns as Captain Walker in Murder Aboard the Alphabet, a play well calculated to keep you in suspense.
0: Needless to say, the conclusions of the men were no surprise to me. But I didn't feel the time was ripe for further action. On the evening of the following day, the barometer started dropping, and next morning saw the low gray clouds scudding swiftly before the wind, and the alphabet laboring heavily in the rising sea. It was at 8 bells of the morning watch, the sixth day at sea. Who's there?
4: It's McTavish, Mr. Mate.
0: Oh, come in, Chief. Take a chair, Chief. Oh, what is it? You look bothered.
4: Butterfield, mister. He's lost.
0: Lost?
4: Aye.
0: Are you sure, McTavish?
4: Oh, aye, I'm sure enough. We've searched for him all around the ship. There's nae a trace, mister.
0: Have you informed the captain?
4: Ah, the old man. Didn't you think he knows it?
0: Come on.

0: Come.
1: Well, mister?
2: There's another man gone, sir. Butterfield.
1: Butterfield, eh?
3: Aye, sir.
1: How long have you known this, Mr. Marshland?
2: The chief engineer informed me only a few moments ago, sir.
1: Are you sure of this, Mr. McTavish?
3: Aye, I'm sure. There's nae a trace of him anywhere aboard the ship.
1: Very well, Mr. McTavish, you may go. I wish to speak to the chief officer alone.
3: What about Butterfield, sir?
1: Go, Mr. McTavish! That's an order!
3: Aye, sir. I'll be off.
1: Well, Mr. Marshland?
2: I'm afraid this is beyond me, sir.
1: No, I'm not referring to the engineer, mister. He's obviously disappeared. There's nothing we can do about it. Well, why are you standing? Why don't you sit down?
2: Well, I'd... But thank you, sir.
1: Yes, it's Thursday. You may sit in the armchair.
2: Thank you.
1: Well, what do you think of my ship now? You still find it uncomfortable?
2: Oh, no, sir. I like it very well. I thought a long time before I shipped aboard.
1: Oh, you did, eh, mister, huh? Well, she's small. But then any ship's a ship, eh? I'd like something a little more, but then... Then the sea is the lady that counts. Am I right?
2: That's right, sir.
1: You love her. You love her very much, don't you, Marshal?
2: I do. Yes, I do.
1: You're young, but you love her more than anything?
2: More than anything.
1: More than is natural?
2: Captain...
1: And now you're seated. Would you like to inspect my cameras and tell me what you think of them?
2: Well, I'm afraid I don't know a great deal about that sort of thing, sir.
1: Oh, you know nothing about them. Hey, good, you may leave my cabin.
2: Certainly, sir. I shall look into the Butterfield matter.
1: He's left the ship, mister. You're only wasting your time. Now go!
2: For the second time, I left the cabin of that strange man. I left him alone with his madness. And steadying myself against the roll of the ship, walked the deck, thinking my own thoughts. It was that night that Higgins came to me in my cabin. I bade him enter, and he settled his wizened body down upon my armchair. I was lying in my bunk, watching him as he sat there, awkwardly twisting his cap in his hands.
4: It's an unusual request I have, sir. I hope I can speak in confidence, like.
2: Go on, Higgins. Whatever you have to say will be just between the two of us.
4: Well, sir, we think the skipper should be put away, sir.
2: Put away? What do you mean?
4: Locked up, sir, where he can't harm us.
2: You know that's mutiny.
4: Oh, it's mutiny, but Mr. Marshland, he'll murder us all. Abercrombie, Butterfield, he'll go clear on down the alphabet if we don't stop him.
2: There's no proof.
4: Well, the lads are sure enough.
2: Are they?
4: Just give us the word, sir, and we'll help you. We'll put him away.
2: Very well, Higgins. Keep it among yourselves, but you can tell the men this. If there's any more trouble, I'll take matters into my own hands. You can rest assured of it.
4: Thank you, sir. It may be mutiny, but there ain't a court in the world as ever would convict you at it.
2: No. No, Higgins, I don't think there is. It had to be done very carefully. And for quite a while, I lay back upon my bunk, thinking of what Higgins had said. It would be risky, but the men were behind me. That would more than sway the balance. Higgins was right. Any court of law would see the wisdom of my action. They would never convict for mutiny, and Captain Walker would be locked away forever. We continued on our way, and in the howl of the wind and the long seas, you could sense the cold hand of fear that had settled over the alphabet. By the evening of the seventh day, we stood well out on our great circle track, more than halfway between Liverpool and Boston. We plunged through dirty seas, rising to each crest and falling to the trough below, with the water curling green over the flare of our bluff bows. But we made fair time, and the knot slipped steadily astern. It was during the inky blackness of that night that death struck again on the decks of the alphabet, and another member of our dwindling band disappeared into the unknown. Abercrombie, Butterfield, and now the third man. His name was Chadwick.

0: Who's that?
1: Oh, good evening, sir. Dirty weather, sir. Well, I'll be getting below, sir. Would you please let me by? I want to go below.
2: Fool.
3: You dropped something, sir.
2: Never mind, I'll get it.
4: There. Up rather late, aren't you, Mr. Marshland?
3: You are too, aren't you, Captain? I thought I heard a scream.
4: Oh, did you now, mister? Did you?
5: We're all here, sir.
3: You all know why you're here.
5: Yes, sir. The lads know.
6: We're with you, mister.
4: We'll stop his tricks, we will. Yes.
3: Good. Now we must do this quietly and quickly. There must be no bungling, understand?
7: Yes, sir.
3: All right, here goes.
8: Yes?
3: Captain Walker, will you come on deck a minute?
4: Well, mister, what is it you want?
3: Come out here, sir. I want to show you something.
5: Take your hand, Mr. Marshall!
3: Never mind that, man. Captain, stay where you are. This gun is loaded.
4: So now it's mutiny. Marshall, you'd better...
3: Shut up. One move and I'll shoot.
5: Aye, and you'll get more knife in your gizzard. Mr. Marshall, he's a skipper now.
4: You swing for this, Marshall. You and all the rest.
3: You really think they'll hang a mate for mutiny when they can hang a captain for murder? We sailed into Boston Harbor with Captain Walker lashed securely to a chair in his cabin. After the first brief struggle, he had grown quieter, and during the last days of our voyage, he had just sat there, silently, saying nothing, a strange, mad smile leering from his lips. We arrived in Boston late in the afternoon, and as we sailed up the harbor, we hoisted the international signal calling for the harbor police. After we had docked alongside, I went up to his cabin to ensure that all was in readiness for the arrival of the police. And as I stood over him, bound there in his chair, his eyes seemed to mock me, his smile taunting me.
4: So, Mr. Marshall, this is to be the success of your little plan, eh?
3: I have nothing to say to you, Captain. The police will be aboard at any moment.
4: You think I'm mad, don't you? Well, maybe I am. But you've bungled it badly, mister. You've bungled it very badly.
3: Have I?
4: Who's that?
8: Police.
4: Police, come in, come in.
3: Officer, this man
4: is... Yes, you've bungled it, Mr. Marshall. Why weren't you content to let me be with my madness? As I was content to let you be with yours. Oh, we'd have made quite a pair, as I told you, if you hadn't bungled it.
3: What are you talking about?
4: Oh, I know all about you, mister. Under a bit of a cloud, eh? Haven't shipped for quite a while. Not the first vessel you've been on where men have disappeared in the black of the night, eh? Oh, but I wouldn't have cared. No, I liked your methods, businesslike. By the letters, by the alphabet.
3: You are mad. Take him away, officer.
4: Yes, mad, quite. But you should have taken more interest in my photography, mister. My infrared film, for instance. You can take pictures on the darkest night. Would I have one, mister? An excellent likeness.
3: A likeness?
4: Of you, mister. The night you pushed Chadwick over the side.

0: The police have been very understanding. They could readily understand how a man could hate and fear the sea, and yet love it like a woman. Love it enough to follow it and hunger for it and make every sacrifice. Even human sacrifice. But now they say they must send me away to a place where the sea can no longer torture me. A place of no land or sea or wind or rain, but only rest.
1: It is time, my son. Can you pray?
0: Yes, to the sea. Only to the sea.

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0: John Lund will soon be seen in Paramount's 36-star production, Variety Girl. Tonight's suspense play was by Charles Turrell. Next Thursday, same time, you will hear Lloyd Nolan as star of Suspense. 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

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The following week, Edmund O'Brien. 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
14: 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Yes, right now, a glassful would be very pleasant, as Roma Wines bring you Elliot Lewis and a remarkable tale of
16: suspense.
17: I suppose you want to know how it happened.
18: Yes, I'd like very much to know.
17: Then will you tell me how you got here?
18: I'm Dr. Mayer.
17: Did you look at her? Is she dead?
18: You tell me your story first.
17: Who's he?
18: This gentleman lives in the next apartment.
17: Yeah?
18: Yes, go on, go on. Let's hear your story.
17: Well, her name is Frances Murphy. I've known her for about 6 months. I met her at a party. We went out together a few times, liked each other, and started going together. She's fascinating, I guess. I fell in love with her, and I think she was in love with me, for a while anyway.
18: What's your name?
17: Michael Gordon.
18: Yeah? Well, go on.
17: Well, she wasn't well for a while, and then she told me she had to go to the hospital. Some minor surgery.
18: Minor surgery? Why, that girl... So that's what she told you, eh?
17: Well, anyway, I got sort of busy, and I didn't get a chance to see her while she was sick. And when I saw her again, she wouldn't talk to me, so I started seeing another girl I know. But this afternoon, I got to thinking about Fran. I kept seeing her when I was with the other girl. It bothered me. So I decided I'd come over and see her. I got here at 6:00. This apartment, in case you don't know, is very easy to get up to. The desk clerk sits around the corner from the elevator, and you don't have to see him if you don't want to. I didn't want him to call and tell Fran I was coming up, so I went over to the elevator without talking to him and came directly up to the 4th floor and knocked on her door.
19: My.
17: How are you, Fran? Can I come in?
19: What do you want?
17: Oh, I was just passing by. I thought I'd stop in and see how you were feeling.
19: You're a little late, aren't you? Been feeling better for 3 weeks.
17: Oh, now don't be like that, honey. I was busy. That's why I didn't see you. Yeah, aren't you going to ask me in?
19: All right, come in. But you can't stay long. I've got an engagement with a very good friend tonight.
17: Oh, thanks. Well, the apartment looks very nice.
19: Sit down if you like.
17: Oh, thanks. Care for a cigarette?
19: No, thanks.
17: Ah, you look swell.
19: It's not your fault, I do.
17: Oh, now don't be like that, Fran. I feel awful about not seeing him when you were sick. I had to see a fellow from out of town.
19: Did it take you 10 days to see him?
17: Well, honey, you know how those things are. It was business. You just can't make any other plans.
19: You really don't have to explain it to me. Not the least little bit interested in what you do.
17: Fran, look at me. I'm sorry, Fran. I don't blame you for being mad at me. I'm no good, I guess. I'm just a no good bum. I never deserved having a girl like you anyway.
19: How true.
17: But let's let bygones be bygones and at least part good friends, huh? That's really why I came by today. I wanted to ask you, can't we be friends?
19: Well...
17: Because I loved you, Fran. You know that I did. I still do. But, of course, I realize that's beside the point.
19: You still do, huh? Whatever do you mean?
17: Oh, I've been thinking about you a lot, Fran. About how you walk, the fingernail polish you use, the perfume you wear.
19: That you gave me for my birthday.
17: Did I? Well, you know, that's right. I remember now. You sure were surprised.
19: It's very nice of you.
17: It was nothing, honey. Nothing at all. I wish I could have gotten you a mink coat. 2 mink coats, one for afternoon, one for nighttime.
19: Really?
17: Mind if I sit here next to you?
19: Well, I don't know.
17: Thanks. You're wearing a perfume now, aren't you?
19: Uh-huh.
17: Yeah, perfume has a better smell when you wear it, you know? Oh, will you forgive me, Fran, for being such a heel?
19: Well, you really didn't...
17: No, don't answer that, honey. That wasn't nice of me to ask you that. There's no reason why a girl like you should get stuck with a bum like me. You're better off going out with other people. Who's this friend you have the engagement with tonight?
19: Are you really sorry you didn't see me, Mike?
17: I told you I was. I could have killed myself, I felt so bad.
19: Oh. Give me a kiss.
17: Sure, honey.
19: I missed you, Mike. And I haven't got an engagement with anyone tonight. I haven't been out of the house. Dr. Mayer said I should take it easy.
17: Oh, that's good, honey. We'll go out tonight, huh? Or would you rather I stayed here with you for dinner? And then we could listen to some music tonight. I haven't heard your records in a long time, you know.
19: No, you'll have to go, Mike. I have some packing to do. I have to go away and rest a while. Guess I was pretty sick.
17: Oh, it's all the more reason for me to stay, honey. I'll help you pack. We'll have a little farewell party.
19: No, I'm sorry, Mike. I have to go to sleep as soon as I finish packing, so I'll be fresh for the trip tomorrow.
17: Well, that's ridiculous. I'm just going to sit here. I won't bother you. Who are you trying to kid?
19: What do you mean?
17: I mean, what are you trying to pull? If you got a date with another guy, tell me. I don't care who you go out with.
19: I told you I didn't have a date.
17: Well, you think I believe that? Too sick to see me, huh? That's a laugh. You certainly look well enough to me.
19: But I'm not.
17: That's one of the reasons I didn't go to see you in the hospital. I knew you were kidding.
19: What's the matter with you? I had an operation.
17: You want to tell me about your operation?
19: Please go.
17: I'll go when I'm good and ready.
19: You'll go right now. Right when I tell you to. Who do you think you are?
20: Who do you think you are?
19: You get out of here before I call a manager.
17: Oh, you wouldn't dare call a manager.
19: Oh, wouldn't I? Listen, you cheap, no-good bum. You get out of here, I'll have you thrown up.
17: Oh, shut up.
19: Okay. All right. You ask for it.
17: Hey, give me that phone.
19: Get your dirty hands off of me.

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1: Or a sea shanty?
0: If that's your thing.
1: Or pirate metal.
0: This boat trip is going to be interesting.
2: Don't you love it? Oh, it's so good!
0: It feels good to be Boatu. It feels good to Geico.
3: I don't love you anymore, but I keep remembering you. That's no good.
4: You can stop remembering me anytime you like. Well, I hardly recognized you when you came in. That's how easy I forgot.
3: Well, that don't work with me.
4: Now listen to me. You listen to me. I'm tired of your little problem. I don't like you, and I wouldn't even like you if you had any money, which goodness knows you haven't. I want you to go away and leave me alone. And I want you to come back here anymore. You saw me today because you wanted to. Okay, but no more. Now, I'm going into the bedroom, and I'm going to lock the door, and I don't care whether you stay here forever, but I'm not coming out until you leave here. But if you haven't left in a little while, I'm going to scream. And I'm going to keep screaming until somebody comes up here and throws you out of here.
3: I just stood there for a while and looked at the door. And I thought, I don't love her. I don't love her at all. I hate her. That's when I decided to do it. Because I figured that if there was no Fran, then I could see Trudy or anybody else I wanted to and not have to worry about being lonesome for Fran. Or feeling sorry for Fran. Or needing Fran. And I figured you don't remember dead people very well. But I knew I had to do it that night before she left on her trip. I worked it out like this. I'd leave right then and leave her front door on the latch and talk to everybody in the building and go to my boarding house and tell everyone there how tired I was and go up to my room. That would be my alibi. Everyone would have seen me go to sleep. Then I'd wait until everybody was in bed and I'd take my gun and come back here without anybody seeing me and kill Fran.
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5: 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A tale well calculated to keep you in suspense.
3: Fran? Hey, Fran? Well, I'm going now. I'm sorry we couldn't at least be friends. I went to the front door of her apartment. Snapped the lock open and left, making a little noise closing the door so she'd know I'd gone. In the elevator going down, I saw a guy I didn't know, but I wanted to be seen leaving, so

0: Pardon me, do you have the time?
1: Quarter to seven.
0: Thanks. I'm awful tired.
1: You've been working hard?
0: Oh, yeah. Early jobs every morning. Matter of fact, this is almost my bedtime. Oh, after you.
1: Oh, thank you.
0: It's all right. I'll see you.
1: Night.
0: Pardon me.
2: Yes, may I help you?
0: Yeah, Miss Murphy in 411 asked me to tell you she doesn't want to be disturbed.
2: Yes.
0: You got that straight now. Miss Murphy, 411, she doesn't want to be disturbed.
2: Not feeling badly again, is she?
0: Oh, no, just a little tired. She's taking a nap.
2: Oh, well, thank you. I'll see that she's not bothered.
0: Yeah, because she doesn't want to be disturbed. Got the time?
2: 10 minutes to 7.
0: 10 minutes to 7. I better get my dinner and get some sleep. Got an early call in the morning. I left the building and took a cab, although I didn't have too much dough. I talked to the cabbie. I asked him about his family. I got real chummy with him. Because he was a Red Sox man, so I was a Red Sox man. At the boarding house, I gave everybody a big yawn. I louted around how tired I was. Even had the landlady feeling sorry for me, and she usually hates me. Everybody patted me on the back up to my room. I made a lot of noise dropping my shoes when I got there. I jumped up and down on the bed a couple of times. Then I went over to the window, and I looked out at the street. And I waited. The traffic gradually disappeared as I watched. And through the early night, one by one, I could hear the other boarders yell goodnight to somebody in the living room and bang up the stairs and close their door. Pretty soon I knew they had to be asleep. About 1 o'clock in the morning, a last pair of footsteps came upstairs without saying goodnight to anyone, so I knew they'd all turned in. I waited a little longer to make sure everyone was sleeping. Then I put my shoes back on. I got my gun out of the bureau drawer. I opened the door to my room. Old man Epstein was sawing away down the hall, making his usual racket, so I felt easier about going past his door to get to the stairs. But I was very careful and quiet. I grumbled once when I got in front of his door, but I held still. Pretty soon he started sawing again. I got down the stairs. It was pretty dark in the living room, and I was afraid I'd trip on some furniture. But I made it all right. Finally felt the front door knob in my hand. I opened the door as quietly as I could.
3: What? Then what?
4: That always says to him, in that case, go play with Lombardo.
3: You rock me, JT. You rock me.
4: Where tomorrow?
3: Same. I got an 88 man I want you to hear.
4: Oh, solid, solid. See ya.
3: Right. Oh, that you, Lippy?
0: No.
3: Oh, hi, man.
0: Good evening. Door's open if you're going in.
3: Oh, thanks for saving me the key move, man. Hey, you still working days, fellow boarder Rooney?
0: Yeah.
3: Oh, ain't this a little past your bedtime, man?
0: Oh, yeah, it's late, but the reason I
3: can't... Hey, why do you go out at 3:00?
0: Well, I wasn't going out. I couldn't sleep. I was just going to get some fresh air and come right in again. You better leave the door unlocked for me.
3: Oh, boy, I'm beat.
0: Yeah, you better get to bed.
3: Oh, it's a fine night for singing.
0: Yeah.
3: Well, don't get too much of that fresh air. Liable to choke you to death.
0: Yeah, well, good night.
3: Oh, hey, we had that joint really jumping tonight. Hatchet Face come by, sat in with us for a while.
0: Really?
3: Oh, he's mellow. That boy plays fine.
0: So I hear.
3: Yeah.
5: Oodle-dee-boo. Oodle-dee-dee. Oodle-dee-doodle-dee-doodle-dee-doodle-dee-doo. Rit!
3: That good?
0: Yeah, sounds great.
3: Yeah. Well, enjoy your company, Pops.
0: Sure thing. Good night.
3: Yeah. Well, gotta fall in now. Hit that pan.
0: I was frightened for a minute. I was awful frightened. If Jack remembered seeing me, my carefully planned alibi was shot. I thought, better not tonight. But then... Jack wasn't like most people. He wouldn't remember in the morning. He'd be too busy trying to recall Hatchet Face's lick. No, it was still all right. But I had to be careful. I couldn't take any chances. To be safe, I had to have the alibi that I'd gone to bed early. I walked quietly to the street and started for Fran's apartment house. I was very careful all the way. A couple of times cars came by, and always I ducked into the shadows and waited for them to pass before I continued walking. I got here at about 4 o'clock, I guess. I went up to the front door and tried to open it. But the big door was locked. I couldn't get in. I took my keys out of my pocket and tried them. But none of them fitted. Then I heard someone coming up the walk. I moved back from the door and squeezed against the mailboxes and waited. I was almost afraid to breathe. Except that I knew I'd get in now. I'd just wait until the people went in and then get my foot in the door to keep it from completely closing again.
3: Good night, honey.
6: Good night, darling.
3: I'll call you in the morning, Betty Jane.
6: Call me when you get home so I know you're all right.
3: Well, won't I wake anyone?
6: Oh, I'll be at the phone. I'll answer as soon as it rings.
3: Okay. Give me another kiss.
6: Do you love me?
3: Uh-huh.
6: How much?
3: A million.
6: Oh, that's not enough. Good night.
3: Good night, Betty Jane. $7 million?
6: That's better. Don't forget to call.
3: I won't. Honey.
6: Yes, darling.
3: Good night.
6: Good night, darling. You call now.
3: I will.
0: I was sweating. It had been close, but they hadn't seen me, and my foot was holding the door open, so I just waited there until I was sure she'd gone upstairs. And then I opened the door and quietly guided it closed and walked on tiptoe across the lobby to the elevator. I needn't have wondered about avoiding the desk clerk. There was no one at the desk. The elevator was upstairs somewhere where the girl had just taken it, and I rang the buzzer for it. I love self-service elevators. They make you feel like you could go to the moon in them. Elevators and subway trains I always wanted to drive ever since I was a kid. I got back in the dark just in time. The guy didn't see me. Please don't turn around. Please don't turn around. My mouth was so dry, I wondered for a few seconds how that guy had been able to whistle, you know, the way you do. Then I opened the elevator door and got in. I pushed the button for the fourth floor. I got a little panicky because I thought that if someone was waiting on the fourth floor, they'd see me when they opened the elevator door. I almost convinced myself that someone would be there waiting for me. I put my hand in my coat pocket and felt the gun there and grabbed it hard. It was cold, so I took it out and pressed it against my forehead. That made me feel a little better. But there was no one waiting for the elevator. I stepped out into the dark hallway. I took a pencil out of my pocket and jammed it against the door so that it couldn't close. You know the way those things are, they won't run when the door is open, and I wanted it to be there waiting for me when I finished the shooting. That was the only way I figured to get out of the apartment before everybody woke up and started doing something about hunting for me. There's a basement exit, you know, when the elevator goes down in the basement. I had all that figured, too. The pencil seemed to work, but to make sure, I stepped back into the elevator and pushed a button. And the motor clicked and the door strained, but stayed open. The elevator didn't go anywhere. Then I stepped out into the hall and listened. It was awful quiet. Not even anyone snoring, which you usually hear at night in a big apartment house like this. I tried to remember if there was a squeaky board in the floor anyway down the hall, but couldn't, so I just crossed my fingers and tiptoed down the long, dark hallway. The only light was the red exit sign that shows you where the fire escape is. And seeing from that is like working at a dark room developing pictures, which I did for a while. 2 doors from Fran's apartment. That's the most frightened I ever was in my life, when a kid started to yell. Because in the first place, I didn't know what it was right away, and in the second place, I thought, he'll wake up everybody in the apartment, and they'll be up and on their feet when I start shooting. I guess I held my breath for a couple of minutes, because when I started to try and relax, my breath came out in a low whistle. Well, that scared me, too. I thought,
7: It'd be great if I get a heart attack right here in the hall of a strange apartment house in the little hours of the morning with a gun in my pocket. It's like being afraid of a fire at night because you don't want to go out in the street in your pajamas. Oh, it's worse, I guess. Anyhow, the baby finally quieted down. I waited a while, because I didn't know whether his mother had gotten up to quiet him or whether he'd just gone back to sleep again. I wasn't taking any chances now. It was too close to the finish. I waited. I figured it was safe a few minutes later and continued snailing down the hall. I stopped at Fran's door and listened. It was quiet inside. I put my hand into my pocket and grabbed hold of the gun. Then I slowly turned the doorknob, slid the door open. It didn't creak or anything, which was lucky. I got into the room, quietly closed the door again. I took the gun out of my pocket and released the safety and went to the bedroom door. It was already a little bit open. Through the crack, I could see her figure lying on the bed. I pushed the door enough ajar so that I could move into the room and look closer. That chop suey sign across the street was flashing on and off, and as I got used to the pattern it made on the walls, I saw Frances lying on the bed, dressed as she had been when I'd seen her early in the evening. She was lying on her stomach with her face turned toward the far side of the room, toward the shadow. My nose started to tickle. I thought I was going to sneeze, but when I pressed the cold gun against my upper lip, the desire left me. I moved slowly and quietly toward the bed. I got within a few feet of her. I pointed the gun right at her head. The gun was weaving around, so I held on with both hands. I took very careful aim. It was done. I threw the gun down on the bed right next to Fran and started for the door. I knew I didn't have much time to get out of there. I tripped over one of her packed suitcases in the living room but didn't fall. It reminded me, though, that I'd gotten there in time. She hadn't had a chance to go on her trip. I got to the front door of the apartment and jerked it open.
8: What's the hurry? Get back in there.
7: Well, get out of my way!
8: Get back in there.
7: No, you... I told you to get back in there!

0: And that's all I know of what happened.
1: I see.
2: Did you hit me?
1: Yes. I was helped by this gentleman here.
3: I used that book.
2: What are you doing here?
1: The young lady had called me and asked me to stop by.
2: At 4 o'clock in the morning?
1: Oh, look here. I'm her doctor.
2: Yeah? You must have got pretty clubby with her while she was in the hospital.
1: Hmm?
2: I was right about her. That's swell. Now, I don't feel badly about having shot her.
1: The police will be here soon.
2: You think I'm going to wait for him?
3: Watch him, doctor!
2: Hey!
4: Wow.
1: Well, it's just as well.
4: Aren't you going to call the ambulance?
1: I already had.
4: Yeah. You
1: I called the ambulance for the young lady. The state she was in when she talked to me on the phone, I knew we'd have to take her back to the hospital tonight.
4: Well, there's not much they can do for her now.
1: Well, there wasn't much they could have done for her before. An embolism, blood clot. Result of her surgery and the excitement she must have had earlier in the evening.
4: Then he didn't kill her?
1: She was dead 3 hours before he got here.

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2: This is Elliot Lewis. It's always a pleasure to appear on Suspense, and tonight I'm especially grateful to Mr. Spear for the opportunity to not only hear one of my own radio plays presented here, but also to appear in the starring role. I'd certainly like to thank my good friends and fellow radio countrymen who contributed their usual wonderful performances. Lorene Tuttle, who was Fran, Wally Mayer, who was the doctor, Jerry Hausner, who was the Vout kid, Betty Moran and Irvin Lee, who were the two kids outside the apartment house, and Bill Johnston, who can do almost anything. Next Thursday, a very wonderful actor, Mr. J. Carroll Nash, will be starred on Suspense in a play called Commuter's Ticket, which goes to prove that nobody notices you on a commuting train except when you don't want to be noticed.
0: Next Thursday, same time, Roma Wines will bring you J. Carroll Nash as star of Suspense, radio's outstanding theater of thrills.
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0: 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Starting tonight, Mr. Edmund O'Brien and Miss Anne Blythe in Anton Leder's production of Muddy Track, a tale well calculated to keep you in suspense.
1: They say to me, "Don't be bitter, Harry." Well, I'm not bitter. And they say, "Forget it, Harry." That I can't do. I'll never be able to forget it, or her. How did it happen? Well, like practically every important thing that ever happens to anybody, it just happened. I was in the bar, see?
2: Got a match? I said, got a match.
1: Who, me?
2: What's the matter? Girl shy or just match shy?
1: I thought you were talking to the bartender. Here you are.
2: Well, I'm glad we got that straightened out. What are you drinking?
1: Coke.
2: At this hour?
1: Clear me up on something, Angel Face. Are we trying to get acquainted with each other?
2: You're cute.
1: I'm broke, flat, busted. Go pick yourself another target.
2: Have a drink on me.
1: I only take a round when I can buy one back.
2: I'm not trading. I'm buying.
1: You could have fooled me.
2: I repeat, you're cute. Eddie, give my friend a bourbon. What's the matter? Been playing the nags?
1: Oh, you read minds, too, huh?
2: Simple. Tracks open. That's a good suit you got on, and you've been nursing that coke for 20 minutes. Besides, your racing form showing.
1: Oh, that's pretty good. How's my future look?
2: Depends. What do you do for a living?
3: I'm glad you waited for me, Brandy.
2: Augie.
3: I like you to wait for me. When you don't wait, it makes me unhappy.
1: Now, there was a guy I wouldn't want to see unhappy. He was friendly, all right, but he was overdoing it. Everything about him was too set, too sharp. Clothes, manicure, even his eyes, like two blue marbles.
2: But, Augie, you said you wouldn't be here till 10.
3: So? Who's this guy?
1: The name's Clark, Harry Clark.
3: Brandy, go powder your nose.
2: Okay, Augie, you don't have to get in an uproar. You're always getting sore.
3: What were you talking to Brandy about?
1: No kidding. Is that her name?
3: What were you talking about?
1: Believe it or not, a job.
3: Oh, so you're looking for a job. Where are you from?
1: Out of town.
3: Tell me, you particular what you do?
1: Why, what's the job?
3: Answering the phone.
1: That can't pay much.
3: 5% of the take.
1: What take?
3: I'm Augie Pershing. I run the books in this town, and I've got a new setup. For you, if you want it.
1: Ah, a bookie, huh? It's a new one for me. Well, I don't know if... Say, why would you want to give me a job?
3: You want the job or don't you?
1: Well, since you put it that way, Persian, we're in business.
3: Eddie, a couple of more drinks. What are you drinking? Bourbon?
1: On second thought, I think I'll switch to brandy.
3: Not a good idea. Brandy lovers die young.
1: I'll take that chance.
3: You've got a lot of nerve, ain't you?
1: Yeah, and that's all I've got. I'm flat broke. How do you feel about advances?
3: I don't mind them at all, so long as you keep them in cash.
1: I should have walked out then. It was too easy, but I couldn't kick too much. I had 25 of Persian's bucks in my pockets that guaranteed he'd pick me up in the morning like he said. He was punctual. At 10:30 a.m. sharp, a big black sedan pulled up in front of my rooming house. Persian was all smiles as we drove across town to a small apartment house. He took me up to the third floor to apartment 3B, opened the door, and handed me the key.
3: Well, this is where you work. Here's the scratch sheets and there's the phone.
1: Ah, nice place. By the way, who's Eleanor Grayson?
3: Why?
1: Well, that's the name over the bell.
3: Oh, she lives in this apartment.
1: She know you're using the place?
3: You just answered the phone.
1: Yeah, but suppose she came in?
3: Look, you get here at 11 and pull out at 4. She'll never see you. That's the way I want it all the time, understand?
1: But how do
3: I... She thinks Brandy uses the apartment.
1: Does she?
3: You're too nosy, and you talk too much.
1: Is that advice?
3: Yeah, let's call it that. The boys have passed the word around about the new phone. You ought to be getting action pretty quick. Write up all the bets you take. I'll call you up from time to time with results. So long.
1: It was one of those small apartments with a pull-down bed, but it was kind of nice. The sun came in at the windows of the living room. I had it in mind to explore the kitchen for a cup of coffee, but Pershing was right. The word had got around. Hello?
4: This is J.K. Give me 5-win, 5-show on oatmeal in the third at Pimlico.
1: 5-win, 5-show, oatmeal. Okay, J.K.
4: By the way, how's the track there?
1: Let's see. Pimlico? Raining, but still fast.
4: Okay, thanks.
1: I was in business. I still had the coffee on my mind, but I had something else on my mind, too. The picture of a girl smiling at me alongside the telephone. It was good to have company, even if it was only a picture frame, because I was beginning to develop a queer, creepy feeling. And again, I thought, maybe I ought to get out. But they kept me too busy. It was almost 1 o'clock, and I still hadn't had that cup of coffee. The phone kept ringing, and the girl in the picture kept smiling. I felt kind of cold all of a sudden, maybe because I hadn't eaten all day. I headed for the kitchen, thinking there'd be some eggs at least, maybe some bacon. There was one of those swinging doors to the kitchen. I pushed it open. She was lying at the end of the kitchen, near the sink, all lumped up, her blonde hair matted with blood. I grabbed the stove to keep my legs from buckling. I was glad I hadn't eaten, but I turned her over just the same. It was Brandy. She was dead. So that's why Augie Pershing hired me. And I'd called him a sucker.
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0: And now, Autolite brings back to a Hollywood soundstage Mr. Edmund O'Brien as Harry and Miss Anne Blythe as Eleanor in Muddy Track, a tale well calculated to keep you in suspense.

0: Brandy looked a whole lot different than she had last night. Her mascara had mixed with tears, and her face was bruised. Somebody had given her the backhand treatment. It had all the earmarks of a fine Persian hand. But the thing that had put her out of circulation was a blow on the back of her head. So Augie Persian had fitted me out for a murder rap. That's why he was so anxious to hire a guy he didn't know anything about. The doorbell. Who could that be? I looked around. I was three floors up. No fire escape. No back door. All I could do was hope they'd go away. Too late.
1: Oh, I didn't think anybody was here.
0: What do you want?
1: Well, this is the day I clean up and change the
0: light. Not now. You can let it go until tomorrow.
1: But I don't usually come here tomorrow.
0: I said let it go.
1: Say, who are you?
0: Never mind. Here's a dollar for your trouble.
1: Well, thank you, but I don't think I should take it.
0: Make it next week. I had to force myself to wait there till I could be sure she'd gone away to clean another apartment. Finally, I let myself out, carefully. It was good to get out on the street again. People, kids. And somewhere, somebody laughed. If I hurried, I had a fair chance of getting out of town. I could keep out of Persian's way. I walked all the way to my rooming house when the thought hit me. Stopped me cold. Fingerprints. I'd left them all over the place. I started back on the double. Ran all three flights up to the apartment. Opened the door with the key Persian had given me. Fingerprints. I had to get rid of them all. I picked up the phone. Wiped it clean. The kitchen. I tried to keep my eyes away from her. But I couldn't help it. She looked so pitiful there on the floor. And then I noticed something clutched in her hand. A pasteboard. I carefully forced a hand open. It was a pawn ticket. I put it in my pocket and started to get up. It was the girl in the picture. She was leaning against the kitchen door, a face white with shock.
2: Is she dead?
0: Yes.
2: Who are you? What are you doing here?
0: How did you get in this apartment?
2: I live here.
0: Oh, and you're Eleanor Grayson.
2: Yes, who are you?
0: I'll ask the questions. Come on, I'm a detective. Let's get out of here. I herded her out of the apartment. She thought I was taking her down to the station, but I steered her into a chop suey joint. I ordered some tea for her. She looked like she was going to faint. She drank it. Feel better?
2: Oh, yes. Yes, thank you. I'm sorry to be such a bother.
0: I guess it was quite a shock.
2: No. No, not really.
0: What do you mean?
2: Brandy was a strange girl, always getting into trouble. Always getting mixed up with the wrong sort of men.
0: You've known her long?
2: All my life. We're from the same town. Came here together. Shared the apartment for a while. She worked on the elevator next to mine in the Broadway building, but she hated it. And then one day a photographer rode in her car, and the next day she was a model. That's when she took the name of Brandy. Her real name is Evangeline. She had the face of a Madonna, but...
0: I know. I met her. Looked like uptown, talked like downtown.
2: That must be...
0: Yeah. Now, take it easy. Take it easy. Now, tell me, what was she doing in your apartment today?
2: She paid half the rent. Well, she said she needed to use the phone for modeling appointments, but I never really believed that. I needed the money. I shouldn't have let her. Now I'll get into trouble. She was killed in my apartment. Now they'll blame it onto me.
0: Look, why don't you go away and stay with a friend tonight? You're in no shape to go back there.
2: You're very understanding for a policeman.
0: You'd be surprised about us policemen.
2: You'll help me.
0: Well, I'll do what I can.
2: You promise?
0: Yeah, sure. Don't bank on it too much, but everything I can. It was a lousy trick to lie to her like that. Poor kid. She'd be all right. And I needed time. That siren meant that the chase had started. It was my skin I had to worry about. I put her on a streetcar. Then I headed in the opposite direction on another one. I had to transfer twice to reach the spot I was bound for. The safest way to get out of town. About an hour later, in a diner on the outskirts of town, I found my boy.
3: Yeah, I'll give you a ride, Mac, but I ain't highballing out till midnight. And I can't pick you up here. Insurance spotters around. Know where Fremont turns into Kelso by 101?
0: Yeah, I'll find it.
3: Well, look, be there by the signal a little after 12. I'll pick you up.
0: I went back to my rooming house to get my stuff. My rent was paid. I wouldn't have to see anybody. I'd sure be glad to get out of this town.
4: You made me lose a bet, Clark.
0: He was a fat man, and he was holding a cigar. He put the cigar in his mouth, and I was conscious of dimples, three of them, one in his chin, one in each cheek. I had never seen him before.
4: Yeah, I bet you wouldn't be fool enough to come back here.
0: What do you want?
4: I'm the contented type. I hardly ever want nothing. But Augie does. Augie Persian. He wants to see you. Bad.
0: I didn't say anything. I didn't have any words to argue with the gun he pressed against me as we went down the stairs. There was a car about halfway down the block, a big black sedan. I knew that once I got into that car, the chances were I wouldn't climb out again. So I made a run for it. Ducked into an alley.
5: Don't be a sucker, Clark.
0: I hid behind a bulge of a chimney. As he came around, I let him have it. Oh, right in the stomach. He went down like a paper sack filled with water. He just sat there and grinned, holding onto his belly, sucking in air like an asthmatic. I ran to the other end of the alley and rolled my first seven when I hit a bus sign advertising beds at half a buck a throw. This would be my hideout until 11:30 when I'd catch my truck ride. I hit the pillow, shut my eyes. When I woke up, sun was coming through the dirty windows. There were two old men talking close by.
6: No, sirree. You don't catch me leaving town with that dragnet the cops got spread.
0: Well, what time is it?
6: Huh? About 7 o'clock.
0: 7 o'clock? In the morning?
6: Well, that ain't the moon shining out there.
0: I'd lost my chance to get out of town. But what was worse? Dragnet, he said. I had to find out. I dashed out onto the street to buy a paper, and then I discovered it. I was clean. Somebody in the flophouse had rolled me. I didn't have a penny. And the newsboy hollering his head off about mysterious man sorting models killing. I couldn't afford to float around town with no dough. I couldn't afford the chance of ending up in a police lineup. And I certainly couldn't afford to let Persian get his hooks into me. Was only one other person I knew. I had to risk seeing her. I made my way to the center of town. I went through an arcade into the Broadway building and watched the elevators. She was running the second one from the right. I went up to the top floor on one of the others and got off and waited. When her car registered near the top and nobody was in the hall, I pressed the button to signal.
2: Down, please.
0: I've got to talk to you.
2: You're not a detective. You didn't fool me for long.
0: I know. I'm sorry about that, but...
2: Did you kill her?
0: What? Why would I want to kill her? I just met her last night in a bar.
2: But you were in the apartment leaning over.
0: I know. It looks bad, but you got to believe me.
2: That's the starter signal. I have to go.
0: Please, wait. Wait, I haven't got anybody to turn to but you.
2: They're looking for you.
0: I know.
2: The cleaning woman told... I wouldn't want you to think that I'll lose my job.
0: Please, please.
2: The police have been in the building all day. You'll get caught here.
0: You gotta believe me. I didn't kill Brandy.
2: I've got to go. Please, they'll catch
0: you. Look, I'm broke. I haven't got a nickel. You gotta help me. I gotta talk to you.
2: Well, here's a dollar. I'll try to get you more later. I get off work at 6. Meet me at the Chinese restaurant where you took me yesterday.
0: Okay, thanks. The buck was crumpled in my fist till I got out of the building. Then I stuck it in my pocket and discovered a little piece of paper
5: and got there first. It was the pawn ticket, the ticket I'd taken out of Brandy's hand when I found her in the kitchen of the apartment. It might be nothing. It might be something. I had to find out. Hey, bud.
7: Are you talking to me?
5: Yeah. Can you tell me where the Acme pawn shop is?
7: Sure, right down the block there.
5: Oh, thanks.
7: Hey, mister, not that way. The other way.
5: I knew which way I was going, all right, because in front of that pawn shop, I'd seen a long black car, and sitting behind the wheel was Augie Persia. I spent the next 2 hours in a movie, but I don't know what the picture was about. A pawn ticket kept bothering me. And Eleanor, was she really on my side? Could I depend on her? I decided to go to the Chinese restaurant, all right, but I wouldn't go in. I'd wait a few doors down the street. If she was on the level, she'd come alone. Here I am.
2: What? You said the restaurant.
5: Hi. Are you hungry?
2: No.
5: Let's walk.
2: It won't be safe to walk. They're looking for you.
5: Oh, come on. We can't stand here.
2: Well, there's the park across the street. It'll be dark soon.
5: All right.
2: You look tired.
5: I am. I'm dead.
2: Here's a bench. Why don't we sit down?
5: Okay. No, maybe it isn't such a good idea.
2: Why not?
5: Well, parks are full of cops snooping around. Maybe we'd better go, huh?
2: No, let's stay. Here, sit down. Oh, it's nice here.
5: Yeah.
2: Quiet. No elevators, no noise, no people.
5: Poor kid. I forgot. Isn't easy for you either, is it?
2: I'm worried about you. What are you going to do?
5: I don't know. I don't know. If I only had something to go on. Wait a minute. There is something. I almost forgot it.
2: What?
5: A pawn ticket.
2: Pawn ticket?
5: Yeah, I found it in Brandy's hand.
2: Let me see it.
5: I got it right here.
2: Kiss me.
5: Huh?
2: There's a policeman. He's coming this way. Hurry up and kiss me.
5: I held her in a clinch until the cop's footsteps disappeared past us. Every nerve tight as a stretched tendon. And then, suddenly, the tightness was gone. And there was something else in its place. It had started out as just a prop kiss, just a guy and a gal on a park bench. But that wasn't what it turned into. Eleanor?
2: Oh, Harry.
5: I didn't notice it before. You're beautiful. All day I've been running and running. Just now, 30 seconds ago, I started to slow up.
2: I know. There isn't much time, Harry. Please let me see the pawn ticket.
5: Sure, honey. Got it right here.
2: What's the matter?
5: That car down there.
2: Where?
5: Big black sedan. Look, see? Just stopped without lights. Persian's car.
2: Persian.
5: Yeah, but how did he know where I was?
2: Harry, give me the pawn ticket.
5: We gotta get away from here, Eleanor. Come on.
2: No, wait.
5: Come on, don't be silly. Come on, hurry.
2: Stop.
5: What are you doing with that gun?
2: Never mind. Just hand over the pawn ticket.
5: Why are you so anxious to have it? What's this all about?
2: Don't ask questions. Just give me the ticket.
5: All right, Eleanor. Put down the gun. Go ahead. I'll give it to you.
2: No tricks now.
5: Oh, of course not. No tricks.
8: Don't move, Clark. This is a gun I got, too. See if she's dead, Dimples.
9: Okay, Augie.
5: We were fighting for the gun. It went off. I don't understand why
8: don't
5: she...
8: Don't ever trust a dame, Clark. Any dame. Eleanor told us you'd be here, in the Chinese restaurant or the park. She called me.
5: What? She called you?
9: She ain't dead, Augie. But she ain't gonna live very long.
8: Hey, looks like crime doesn't pay, Eleanor, huh?
2: Don't kill him, Persian.
8: Me kill Harry? Oh, no, Eleanor. You were the target for tonight.
2: Me?
8: Yeah. But you saved me the trouble.
5: Persian, you're crazy. You're crazy.
8: No, you are, Clark, for trusting her. Why don't you tell him, Eleanor? Tell him why you killed Brandy. How you'd been hacking her clothes, her jewelry. How she finally caught up with you.
2: I didn't mean to kill her. She found a pawn ticket. Threatened to have me arrested. She slapped me and we had a fight. She fell and hit her head on the sink. I didn't know what to do. Ran away.
8: And just then a perfect fall guy turned up. Friend Harry here.
5: Yeah, that's why she needed this pawn ticket.
8: What pawn ticket?
5: This one.
8: Huh? Well, this ties it all up. She had to have this. Even if I had fallen for her double cross and rubbed you out, this ticket would still point to her.
2: Harry.
5: What, Eleanor? Tell me.
2: I didn't want to. If only we'd met before,
8: Well, that apartment is now available for new tenants.
9: We better beat it, Augie.
8: Hey, yeah. Come on, Harry. You know, I tried to catch up to you all day to give you protection.
5: Oh, shut up.
8: Yeah, I know, kid. I know. I had a girl, too.
5: Leave me alone.
8: Now, look, kid.
5: Leave me alone. I said, shut up. Shut up.

0: Thank you, Edmund O'Brien and Anne Blythe, for a splendid performance. Mr. O'Brien and Miss Blythe will be back in just a moment.
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0: And now here again is Mr. Edmund O'Brien.
5: I'd like to say for Anne Blythe and myself that it's been a pleasure to appear on Suspense tonight.
6: That's right, Eddie. And next week we'll be listening to one of the most famous of all suspense shows, Agnes Moorehead in Sorry, Wrong Number. And that is really tops in.
0: Suspense!
2: Anne Blythe appeared through the courtesy of Universal International and can now be seen in Mr. Peabody and the Mermaid, released by Universal International. Edmund O'Brien may soon be seen in Warner Brothers' Technicolor production, Fighter Squadron. Tonight's suspense play was written by Bob Shelley and Buckley Angel, with music composed by Lucian Morawek and conducted by Lud Gluskin. The entire production was under the direction of Anton M. Leader. In the coming weeks, Suspense will present such stars as Ronald Coleman, Rosalind Russell, James Cagney, Margaret O'Brien, Claude Rains, and Peter Lorre. Make it a point to listen each Thursday to Suspense, radio's outstanding theater of thrills. And next Thursday, same time, hear Agnes Moorehead in Sorry, Wrong Number.
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0: This is the Man in Black, here again to introduce Columbia's program, Suspense. With us in Hollywood tonight as star is Mr. Otto Kruger, whose career on the screen and on the stage has afforded him a precisely equal number of appearances as a character on the right and on the wrong side of the law. Whether the man Mr. Kruger portrays tonight is devil or saint, we shall leave for you to judge when the play is over. It is called After Dinner Story. The author is Cornell Woolrich, the radio adapter Robert L. Richards. And so, with the performance of Otto Kruger as Mr. Hardecker, who told this extraordinary after-dinner story, we again hope to keep you in suspense.
1: Mr. Hardecker's residence? I believe I'm expected for dinner, please.
2: Your name, sir?
1: Kenshaw's name.
2: Very good, sir. Mr. Hardecker? Mr. Kenshaw, sir.
3: Number one. Good evening, Mr. Kenshaw.
4: Is this where Mr. Hardecker lives? My name is Lambert.
2: Mr. Hardecker? Mr. Lambert.
3: Number two.
5: My name is Prendergast. I think I...
2: Mr. Hardecker? Mr. Prendergast.
3: Number three.
6: Mackenzie's the name.
2: Mr. Hardecker? Mr. Mackenzie.
7: Number four. One, two, three, four. So you're all here, gentlemen?
8: Yes.
7: Then suppose we go into dinner, and after dinner I shall tell you why you are here, what I have in mind. In fact, I shall tell you in the form of a story, a sort of after-dinner story.
9: Great cup of coffee. I enjoyed it.
10: You passed that, please. Thank you.
7: Well, gentlemen, did you enjoy your dinner?
4: Yeah, it was swell.
7: Yeah. Then, if you'll excuse me for just a moment, I have certain instructions to give the servants, and after that, I shall rejoin you. I shan't be long.
10: Certainly.
4: Well, what did that crack mean? Certain instructions to the servants.
11: How should I know?
10: I don't like the looks of the whole thing. Why all the mystery?
12: Well, I suggest that you have patience, Mr. Prendergast. Mr. Hardecker clearly intends to tell us in his own good time.
4: Yeah. And another thing. I don't eat in those fancy Park Avenue joints as a rule myself, but I've seen them in the movies. They always pass the food around to everybody. They don't bring it out of the kitchen already on your plate and just hand it to you.
12: Well, what possible difference can that make?
4: Well, I don't know, but I know it ain't right.
10: Oh. None of it's right. Why does a man invite four perfect strangers to dinner? What is this thing he has in mind for us he keeps talking about?
4: Well, all I know, he says he'll make it worth our while, and I can use a little of that worth your while stuff, the way business has been lately.
11: Obviously, the connection between us is that we were all in that elevator a year ago.
10: Oh, what of it? There's no mystery about that. The police cleared that up the very next day.
11: Maybe Mr. Hardecker doesn't think so.
3: Sorry to have kept you, gentlemen.
7: Now, suppose we get down to business.
11: Mr. Hardecker, none of us wish to seem rude, but we were just wondering what this business is all about.
7: You have had... you had come to the obvious conclusion, of course, that it has to do with my son?
11: Well, yeah.
10: I don't see why we're all sorry, naturally.

0: Fine.
1: Yes.
0: Well, then, if you don't mind, I know you must remember most of it, but it's almost a year ago. I'd like to go over the whole story from the beginning.
2: Well, that's all right.
0: Well, it was just about, just before 5 in the afternoon on August 30th of last year when the matter which concerns us here this evening had its beginning. And on that day, and at that time, all four of you, perfect strangers, who had never seen each other before in your lives, found yourselves, for personal and business reasons of your own, on various floors of the Norfolk Building in Midtown Manhattan, waiting for the express elevator to take you to the lobby. The first passengers were on the 21st floor.
3: 21, going down, please. Express car, going down.
0: There are now three men in the elevator. The operator, Mr. Kenshaw and Mr. Lambert, who had gotten on at the 21st floor.
3: 18, going down, please. Face the doors, please. Going down.
0: Now there are five men in the car. Mr. Prendergast and Mr. McKenzie had entered the elevator at the 18th floor.
3: 15, express car to the lobby. Going down, please.
4: Say hello to Eleanor for me.
0: You bet. Bye, Dad.
4: Bye.
0: Six men in the elevator. The last to enter, I had accompanied to the elevator door myself. He was my son.
5: These things drop pretty fast.
6: Too fast for me.
7: Hey, this baby is moving.
5: Hey, look!
7: We can't stop it.
8: We're out of control.
3: Stop it. Look out, we're going to hit.
9: Get off.
10: Stop it.
11: Do something.

0: Anybody got a match?
1: I think my leg's broken.
2: Get me out of here. I got a wife and kids. Somebody get me out of here. Get me
0: out
2: of here.
0: Shut up a minute, can't you?
1: It's so dark.
0: You're not the only one with a wife and kids. Has anybody got a match? We've got to get this door open.
1: Yeah. I don't have any.
0: We're liable to suffocate in here. These things are practically airtight.
1: Yeah.
0: Where's the operator?
1: Operator, he's over here. I can feel the braid on his coat against my hand.
0: Oh. Hey, what about it, bud? You got a match so I can see what I'm doing here? Hey, operator.
1: He's dead.
2: Dead? Why doesn't somebody come? What's the matter with him? Why did they come?
0: Pipe down, will you? Pipe down. There, I got it. Now we'll get a little air anyway.
2: Oh, there's a light up there somewhere.
0: Yeah, I can hear voices. There, you hear them?
3: Help! Help!
0: Say, there's no use yelling your head off. They know we're down here.
1: Yeah. I wish my leg didn't hurt so bad.
0: Oh, let's see. Try wrapping your shirt around it tight. It may stop some of the pain.
1: Thanks.
0: Yeah, easy.
4: Now what?
0: Nothing. Just sit and wait. That's all.
2: Why don't they hurry? What are they waiting for? Why don't they hurry?
0: Take it easy. Take it easy. You could be worse off.
2: Worse off?
0: Yeah. Like this poor guy, the operator. He's dead.
5: And so you waited. 6 men, 5 living, 1 dead. I know how it must have been for all of you, the minutes dragging by, there in the darkness, with nothing to do but wait.
0: How's your leg?
1: It's better. How long do you suppose we've been down here?
0: Well, that's hard to tell.
2: Maybe they think we're all dead. Maybe they're just taking their time.
0: Don't worry. They heard you hollering, all right.
1: But the poor guy. I wonder if he had any kids.
0: The operator? Yeah.
1: I often wondered sometimes what would happen if one of these things ever slipped.
2: Well, now you know. I'll never ride in one again.
1: So he's going to walk up 68 stories to the Rainbow Room.
2: I don't go to the Rainbow Room.
6: Oh, I'm certainly glad my father didn't get on this car with me. He was going to, but he changed his mind.
1: Wish I'd changed my mind. You know, if I hadn't gone back to make a phone call, I'd have been on another car.
0: What's the use of wishing? Okay, it's happened, and here we are.
1: Listen, there they are up there.
2: They're going to get us out.
0: Yeah. Hello.

0: Hello up there.
1: Yeah, we're coming to you. Take it easy.
2: Hurry, can't you? Hurry! Hurry!
1: Yeah, we'll hurry. Everybody hurry?
0: Yeah, one guy's dead.
1: We'll be through to you in a minute.
3: Okay, Roddy, let it on now.
0: Look at that light up there.
4: Settle and torches.
0: Yeah, they're going to cut a hole in the roof. What a racket.
5: Oh, I'm nearly deaf already.
1: Listen, you guys. We're coming through, see? Watch out for sparks. Shut your eyes and stand back against the wall.
0: Okay.
4: I never knew those things made so much noise.
0: It's because we're closed in.
2: No!
4: What was that?
0: I don't know.
4: I thought I heard somebody holler.
0: Yeah, so did I.
4: Must have been one of those guys up above.
2: Those sparks are enough to blind you.
0: Well, don't look at them. They will blind you.
4: One went right by in front of my face, right across the car.
0: They couldn't have. They're dropping down.
4: Did you see it? It was awful bright.
0: Oh, just a reflection. Don't look at it.
4: I guess they got it cut through.
0: Phew, yeah. I couldn't have stood much more of that.
4: They're pulling off the top. It won't be long now.
6: All right. Stand clear down there. I'm going to jump down.
0: Hey, cop.
4: And no cop ever looked lovelier.
6: All right. Pass them ropes down now.
0: Rookie, hold it.
6: All right. Who's first now? Who's the worst hurt of you all? How about this fella?
0: And that's the operator. He's dead.
4: Hey, look. Those other two guys have both passed out.
0: Yeah, shocking, yes.
5: Officer, I've got to get out of here. I feel pretty bad.
0: Hey, hold your horses. There's nothing wrong with you.
5: But I...
0: That man's got a broken leg there.
6: Who's got a broken leg?
4: I have, I think.
6: All right. Can you sit in this rope sling here?
4: I'll try.
6: Now, hang on with both your hands.
4: I'll be all right.
6: Okay, pull him up.
4: Well, so long, fellas.
0: Take care of that leg.
4: Thanks. Yeah, thanks. My name's Lambert.
0: And mine's Mackenzie. Maybe we'll run into each other sometime.
4: Yeah. Well, so long.
6: All right, let me have that rope now. Well, who's next now? Well,
0: maybe you better take those two guys that passed out. They might be hurt.
6: Why, sure. How about this young fella?
0: Sure. He got a little blood on him, hasn't he?
6: He has that.
5: Glass from the light fixtures, I guess.
0: Well, I don't think it's serious.
6: You don't, eh?
0: No, he seemed to be all right.
6: Well, whatever he seemed to be, he's not now. This man is dead.
0: Dead? Oh, but he can't be.
6: Look here, my lad, you don't seem to realize that you've come through a pretty serious accident.
0: I know, but he can't be dead. We heard him talking just a few minutes ago, isn't that right?
5: Yes, I heard him.
0: Well, sure, he was talking to us here in the dark. He said something about being glad his father wasn't on this elevator.
6: I can't help what he said or what you heard him say. This man is dead.
7: My son, who had survived the original accident without apparent injury, was dead. You, gentlemen, were more fortunate. You lived. 5 days later, you four met again. It was a police headquarters. About 2:30 on a Friday afternoon. The last to arrive was Mr. Lambert.
6: In here, Mr. Lambert.
4: Thanks.
6: Hello there.
4: Hi, fella.
0: Hey, how's the leg?
4: Pretty good.
8: Mr. Lambert?
4: That's right.
8: I'm Chief Inspector McMahon.
4: How do?
8: You'll just take a seat there.
4: Yes, sir.
8: Well, we all here now? Mr. Kenshaw, yes. Mr. Pendergast, Mr.
4: Yes.
8: McKenzie,
0: that's
8: Mr.
0: Me.
8: Lambert.
4: Yes, sir.
8: Well, now, as I told each of you over the phone, I won't keep you very long. I just wanted to ask a few routine questions about that business of the elevator the other day.
0: Well, what's the matter? Something phony about it?
8: Not for our money. It's an open and shut case. Suicide.
0: Suicide?
4: Yeah. You mean the operator wanted to bump himself off so he could...
8: No, not the operator. He died of a fractured skull. It's young Hardiker we're interested in. His father's been raising a row, so we said we'd investigate, but...
4: I still don't get it.
8: Wesley Hardiker was killed by a .32 caliber bullet through the heart.
4: What?
5: You couldn't have... You mean he killed himself right in that car with all of us...
8: What else? He wasn't shot when he walked in, and he was dead when we brought him out. Unless one of you killed him.
4: Oh,
0: no.
8: Any of you know him?
5: No.
8: Well, then there you are. Even the father had to admit that as far as he knew, his son had never seen any of you before in his life.
4: But it don't make sense.
8: What don't make sense?
4: Well, I mean, a guy shooting himself in an elevator with four other people that nobody
0: Didn't even know it.
8: Did any of you hear the shot?
0: Well, not before they started the blowtorches. I could swear to that. Couldn't have heard one anyway.
8: Yeah, you see?
4: Hey, wait a minute.
8: Did you hear something?
4: No. But Mackenzie, remember I said when I was laying on the floor of the elevator that I thought I saw a spark from one of those blowtorches that went across the car instead of falling down?
0: That's right.
8: Anybody else see it?
5: The blowtorches were absolutely blinding. You couldn't see a...
8: Now, how about you, Mr. Kenshaw?
3: I'm afraid that I fainted or something silly like that. I'm not a very strong person.
8: Well, it was probably the gunshot, all right. Nothing very mysterious about it. The gun belonged to young Hardiker, licensed in his name, and had only his own fingerprints on it.
4: Well, maybe I shouldn't ask, but why did he do it?
8: The official verdict is suicide while of unsound mind.
0: He seemed all right. He talked to us perfectly sensibly just before it happened.
4: Just goes to show. You never can tell, can you?
8: Oh, he'd always been nervous and highly strung. We got that out of his father. The strain of being down in that black pit was just too much for him, that's all.
5: Oh, what a terrible thing. To break down just as we were about to be rescued.
8: Yep, it's too bad. Boys seem to have everything to live for, too. But we find that sort of thing all the time.
5: The noise, I suppose. I've read of cases of nervous breakdown caused by noise.
8: Yeah, that's it. Well, I guess I don't need to keep you gentlemen any longer.
3: Well, I'm certainly glad there were no complications.
8: Oh, don't worry. If one of you had anything to do with it, you'd be back in the cell right now.
7: That was almost a year ago. Last week, each of you received a phone call from me. I can well understand and sympathize with the fact that you were somewhat astonished, perhaps a little suspicious of what you heard. I don't doubt that most of you debated at some length in your minds the advisability of accepting my invitation at all. You, for instance, Mr. Mackenzie, you are married, as I remember. I imagine that you talked quite seriously with your wife about the whole affair. I phoned your home, I believe, at about 8:30 last Monday evening.
0: Yes? This is Mr. Mackenzie speaking. Well, I'm sorry, but I don't seem to place you.
4: Oh,
0: of course, Mr. Hardiker. Well, frankly, I don't see the point. You don't know me, and I don't know you. Yeah? Yeah, I see. Well, all right, Mr. Hardiker. I'll be there. That's a funny name.
9: Who was it, dear?
0: His name is Hardiker. The father of that boy who killed himself in the elevator last year.
9: Oh? Well, what did he want?
0: He wants me to come to dinner with him on Saturday at his home.
9: Why, how lovely. He's a very important man, isn't he? Did he ask both of us?
0: No. As a matter of fact, he's asking the four men who were in that elevator with his son when he died.
9: What a strange idea. Seems sort of gruesome to me.
0: Yeah, that's what I thought.
9: Didn't he say anything?
0: Oh, he said quite a lot.
9: Well, what did he say?
0: Well, just thinking.
9: Oh, now, please, Stephen, don't sit there and be so tantalizing. What did he say?
0: Well, he said something about his son's estate. Seems his son had quite a lot of money in his own right. The old man said he didn't need it and weren't any other relations. And well, he sort of hinted that he thought it might be a good idea to split it up between the four men who were with his son in his last moments of life, as he put it.
9: Why, Stephen, how wonderful. Why aren't you excited? How much is it? Do you suppose it's a lot of money?
0: Mm, I don't know.
9: Why, it might be several thousand dollars. It might be several hundred thousand dollars. Oh, Stephen, what's the matter with you?
0: Well, just such a crazy thing to do, that's all.
9: I don't see that that makes any difference. If a man wants to do a nice, kind, generous thing...
0: Look, honey, if it was generosity, he'd give it to charity. If it was a sort of memorial to his son, he'd set up a scholarship or build a hospital or something.
9: Well?
0: The old man was pretty broken up about it when it happened. I remember reading something about his being in a sanitarium for a while afterwards. And he never did believe the verdict of suicide. The police as much as told us that at the time. How do I know he doesn't think one of us killed the boy?
9: Oh, that's absurd.
0: All right. But anybody who's crazy enough to divide up a wad of dough between four perfect strangers is crazy enough to think a perfect stranger killed his son.
9: Oh, why, that...
0: Maybe he thinks we all did it. Maybe he's wacky and has some crazy idea about revenge and is going to use the dough as bait to get us all together.
9: I hadn't thought of it like that. Perhaps you ought not to go.
0: I already said I would. quiet anyway. Maybe it's on the level.
9: Stephen, do you still have that gun you used to have when you worked at the bank?
0: Yeah, I have it there.
9: I think you ought to take it with you Saturday night.
0: Honey, I think you've got something there. I think that's a very good idea.
7: And so, gentlemen, I'm quite gratified that you all saw fit to accept my rather unique invitation, and that we are all here together this evening. By the way, Mr. McKenzie, I'm afraid I must ask you to give me that gun that you brought along.
0: So that's it.
7: And, Mr. McKenzie, you will notice that one of my servants who is standing in the door directly behind you has got you covered, is the phrase, I believe.
0: Mm. Oh. Okay.
7: Thank you.
0: How did you know?
7: Why, the butler sort of patted all your pockets when he removed your coats, but aside from that, I've spent most of my waking hours during the past year looking into the backgrounds of all you gentlemen.
0: So I was right about this setup after all.
10: Now, look here, Mr. Hardecker. I came here tonight in perfectly good faith. I even canceled a very important business appointment.
7: With Mr. Joseph Donahue of Celluloid Products.
10: Yeah.
0: All right, let's cut out the mystery. What's this all about?
11: Yes, really, what's Hardecker, the idea?
7: No, wait a minute. One moment, gentlemen, one moment.
11: But
7: I didn't ask you up here under false pretenses. I fully intend to divide my son's estate precisely as I suggested over the phone. I sincerely hope you don't resent my investigation of your backgrounds.
10: Well, gee, Mr. Hardecker, my background isn't much, I guess, but
12: Perhaps we all owe you an apology, Mr. Hardecker, but you must admit the whole thing's been a little strange.
7: It has indeed been very strange. I think, however, that phase of the matter is about over. Now, before we get down to business, there is one detail that I'd like you to help clear me up.
10: Well,
6: sure, we'll be fine. Can I bring it in now, sir?
7: If you please. Is it well mixed?
6: Yes, sir.
7: In the center of the table. Thank you, Johnson. Now, please see that we are not disturbed on any account whatsoever.
6: Yes, sir.
10: Say, that looks good. What is it?
7: Oh, it's got quite a number of things in it. White of egg, mustard, milk.
0: It sounds like an antidote for poison.
7: It is an antidote for poison.
10: A what?
7: Gentlemen, there is a murderer in this room. One of you killed my son and hasn't paid for it yet.
0: Oh, don't be a fool. The coroner's verdict was suicide.
7: This is not a discussion, Mr. McKenzie. This is an execution.
11: I'm getting out of here.
7: There is a man with a gun outside each door. You'll find them very unreceptive to that idea, Mr. Prendergast.
0: Sit down. He's got us.
11: Well,
0: the only thing we can do is try to talk a little sense.
7: I'm not open to arguments, Mr. McKenzie. One of you killed my son. I know who that man is. It's taken me a year to find out, but I now know. The food that man ate tonight was poison.
10: Yeah, no, but
7: poison. In 10 minutes, he'll drop dead.
11: You can't take the law into your own hands that way.
7: Unfortunately, the law demands a very specific type of evidence. The police, whom I consulted repeatedly, do not believe it possible to get a conviction on the evidence I have. And therefore, the conviction must come tonight.
11: Well, you wouldn't dare. You couldn't kill a man in cold blood that way.
7: There is an alternative, Mr. Prendergast. Hmm? It is there in the center of the table. The antidote.
11: Oh.
7: The murderer may either confess his crime by drinking the contents of that bowl, or he may keep silent and go to his death here tonight. Privately executed for what cannot be publicly proved.
11: Well, they could send you to the chair for that.
7: I am quite aware of that contingency, Mr. Crenshaw, and quite willing to accept the consequences. But the murderer will have gone to his death before me.
11: But how do we know you poisoned the right...
7: The murderer knows, Mr. Prendergast. The rest need have no fear.
10: Hey, I think the guy's crazy. Maybe he poisoned all of us.
0: Look, Mr. Hardecker. This whole thing is insane. Nobody killed your son.
7: As to that, we shall shortly see, Mr. McKenzie. The man who killed my son has approximately 7 minutes to live.
11: 7 minutes? It's me. I know it's me. He's poisoned. My whole insides are on fire. It's me.
0: Don't fall for it unless you're sure. The whole thing may be a gag.
7: I assure you, nothing has ever been more serious, Mr. McKenzie.
10: You know, I don't feel so good myself.
0: Neither do I. Probably just indigestion. After dinner, a story like this is enough to give indigestion to a horse.
10: No kidding. Hey, supposing this guy's a maniac. Suppose he just made it all up in his own head and poisoned all of us.
0: Listen, Mr. Hardiker. Let me just tell you this. If I come out of this alive, I'm going to beat your brains out of it. It's the last thing I do.
11: I can't stand it. Mr. Hardiker, I didn't do it. I swear I didn't. I didn't do it. I didn't.
10: Shut up.
7: 5 more minutes.
10: Hey, I feel awful. Maybe we all ought to take some of that stuff, just in case.
13: Yeah, that's it. We'll all take it.
0: Yeah. Who'll take it first?
7: Unfortunately, gentlemen, there's only enough antidote for one.
0: Even if you're right, Hardiker, this is no way to do...
7: This is my way.
0: You're crazy, I tell you, crazy!
7: Perhaps. Have you a son?
0: Look! Kenshaw!
14: Will it save me?
7: Well, gentlemen, now you know...
13: All right. All right, what do I care? I killed him. And I do it again. I hated him. Hated him. All my life. In school, in college, he never even knew that I existed. He was too good for someone like me. And he had everything. Money, everything. And he married the girl that I loved. She didn't know how I felt. I never told her. And then she died. Pneumonia, they said. She wouldn't have died if she hadn't married him. So I killed him. I saw him get into the elevator. And then it fell. It fell. It was as though God had delivered it into my hand. It came to me there in the dark. I choked him. I choked him, and then he got out his gun. And I put my hand over his, and I turned it against him, and fired. But I'm glad.
11: Look.
0: Help him, somebody. Help him.
10: Here. Hold up his head.
0: Here. Never mind. He's dead.
5: It didn't work in time.
0: You killed him, Hardiker.
7: No, I didn't.
0: I tell you, he's dead.
7: Yes, I know. But what he drank was not the antidote. It was the poison.
13: The poison?
7: You see, I didn't exactly know which of you killed my son. I only knew that one of you must have. And so Robert Kenshaw convicted himself in front of all of you and was his own executioner.
0: But then he was never poisoned at all until...
7: Until he drank the contents of that bowl.
13: Gee.
7: I shall divide the estate, gentlemen, as I promised. Meanwhile, you may call the police if you like. Let the law and divine providence decide whether this man died by my hand or by the guilt that lay upon his own soul.

0: So Closes After Dinner Story by Cornell Woolrich, starring Otto Kruger. Tonight's tale of suspense. This is the man in black who conveys to you Columbia's invitation to spend this half hour in suspense with us again next week, same time, when our star will be Gene Lockhart in the suspense play called Statement of Employee Henry Wilson. The producer of Suspense is William Spear, who tonight also directed the broadcast, and who with Lud Gluskin and Lucian Marowick, conductor and composer, and Robert L. Richards, the radio author, collaborated on tonight's Suspense.
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15: They call themselves the Beat Generation, by which they do not mean defeated. They mean beatific, which is to say blissful. They're cool, man. They're way out there. They dig jazz, which has no melody, and poetry, which makes no sense, at least to the rest of us squares. They are kids seeking an answer. And to the Beat Generation, the answer seems to be found in inaction, In non-feeling, they couldn't care less. But face a beat cat with reality, face him with murder, and what happens? Listen. Listen then to Like Man, Somebody Dig Me, starring Ted Reed, which follows in a moment.
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17: You're worse than you are, Stephen.
18: Joe. Joseph.
17: What?
18: Who is she?
17: Who's who?
18: Who were you dreaming about?
17: Was I dreaming?
18: You were talking in your sleep and giggling.
17: How about that?
18: What were you giggling about?
17: I can't remember.
18: Joseph, you mentioned a girl's name.
17: Oh? What name?
18: Spass.
17: Spass?
18: Yes, Spass. Candy Spass. It sounded like a dancer or a striptease or something.
17: Oh.
18: Oh, what?
17: Well, I must have said Candy Spots. Candy Spots is a horse. I bet on him once.
18: You bet on a horse?
17: Yeah, we had a pool. I could have won $3.
18: Well, you should have put the money into savings bonds. They're a much better investment.
17: It was only 50 cents.
18: For 63 cents a day, you can buy a $25 bond a month. And 1 year's worth of bonds will bring $300 when they mature. What's more, they're guaranteed to be winners. The whole United States stands behind them.
17: Uh-huh.
18: So don't waste money betting on horses. Put it in savings bonds.
17: Okay. Can I still dream about horses, though?
18: If you do it quietly. Say, why were you giggling about a horse?
14: And now, Like Man, Somebody Dig Me, starring Ted Reed. A tale well calculated to keep you in suspense.
19: Man like crazy. Man, I dig everything. I dig Zen and underarm deodorant. I dig Elvis Presley and Sputniks. I even dig people that drive right on by when I'm hitchhiking.

0: People call me the tennis shoe, because I wear them and because I'm always on the move. But mostly, because I'm cool, man. I could stand out here in the middle of this desert all day. It wouldn't bother me.
1: Do you want a lift?
2: I'm with you, chick.
3: How far are you going?
2: Oh, I just stick with Route 66, man. On to the ocean.
1: We're on our way to Las Vegas.
3: You going to California?
2: Like I wrote a poem, man. I want to read it to the Pacific Ocean.
1: Read it to the Pacific Ocean?
2: Well, I already read it to the Atlantic.
3: Well, if you read it to the Atlantic, why bother to read it to the Pacific?
2: Man, have you ever read a poem to the Atlantic in January?
3: Well, no. We almost didn't stop for you.
1: Well, most people won't take chance on hitchhikers these days.
3: As you're lucky, we picked you up.
2: Look, man, I don't know what you want, but I ain't got it. I ain't got no rose to pin on you and no medals. Dig? I just stand by the road with my thumb up. If you want to pick me up, cool. If you want to drive on by, too cool. If you want to stop the car and let me out, that's okay with me. Because, man, I'm cool. I just don't care. You're the driver, and I'm just along for the ride. Dig?
3: Well, I'm just making conversation.
2: If you're going to Vegas, man, you'll have to turn off at Kingman. I don't dig Vegas. Vegas is for squares. Well, right now I'm going to get me some shut-eye.
4: I'm tired, man.
2: The cops run me out of town last night for building a fire to keep warm. So I'm tired, man.
1: You mean just for building a fire?
2: Like, how was I to know all that wood was somebody's house? I pulled down the lids of my eyes and made like I was asleep, but it was all I could do to keep from busting out laughing. This was kicks, man. These squares were real kicks.
1: Turn on the radio, Walter.
3: Uh-huh.
1: Walter, I don't like that man.
3: Oh, don't be silly.
1: Shh, keep your voice down. Do you want to wake him up? I think he's crazy and I think he's dangerous.
3: Honey, he's perfectly harmless. I see his type on the road a lot lately. It's kind of fad. They call themselves the beat generation. They pretend that nothing matters to them anymore. They just drift. He's harmless.
1: Just the same, I wish we hadn't picked him up.
5: We interrupt Matinee Melodies to bring you another bulletin on the killer who's been terrorizing southern Nevada.
1: Walter, listen.
5: The hatchet maniac's fourth victim was just found brutally murdered in the small Nevada town of Searchlight, not far from the Arizona border. Only one eyewitness has seen the killer. She describes him as being medium height, dark coloring, and wearing a red nylon jacket and tennis shoe.
1: Walter, he's...
3: Mary. We're in Arizona.
1: Well, the description fits, and he could be carrying anything in that bag of his.
2: You want to look in the bag, like?
1: I thought you were asleep.
2: Don't jump. Stay cool. I'll put it in the front seat, and you can look-see. Man, it don't even zipper shut. So what do you dig inside? A bottle of wine from the supermarket, typewritten copies of my poems, a clean shirt with a dirty collar. Man, I travel so light, I don't even dig toothbrushes. So what am I going to do with a hatchet? Man, there is one thing about squares they never, ever learn.
3: This is Kingman, buddy. Where do you want to get out?
2: Anywhere.
3: Oh, we've got to get some gas.
1: Well, isn't that strange? The streets are almost deserted.
3: With that maniac running loose, everybody's probably locked up indoors.
1: Walter, shouldn't we have turned off by now? We're just about out of town.
3: Yeah.
1: Oh, here's a place. See? Pop's Food and Gas. We can pull in here and ask and get some gas at the same time.
3: I don't see anybody.
2: Like maybe they're closed.
3: Lights are still on. Well, I'll go inside.
1: Don't leave me, Walter.
3: Oh, there's nothing to be afraid of, Mary.
1: Well, I'm certainly not going to stay out here alone.
2: Like, thanks, chick.
1: Walter!
2: Like, who was I to stay in the car when the party's inside? Just as we go through the front door, some cat hustles in from the kitchen, wiping his hands on his apron.
3: Oh, there you are.
6: I didn't hear you drive up.
7: Walter, he's got blood on his head.
3: Mary.
6: Please, don't be alarmed. Tomorrow's special is chicken and dumplings, and somebody has to kill the chickens. That's why I didn't hear you drive up.
7: Oh.
3: We need some gas.
6: Yeah, man, like gasoline.
2: Man, like right away, I got eyes to see this cat ain't nobody's pop. And he ain't never run no gas station before. But do you think I'm gonna tell squares? I drop my bag at the end of the counter, and then I walk around to the back of the station to scrub some of the dirt off my face. Takes me quite a while to scrub, and I come back around the station just in time to see the two squares drive off down the road. And what do you think happens? Instead of turning right to go to Vegas, they turn to the left. When I come in the cafe, I surprise this cat behind the counter.
6: Oh, man, you walk up on people like too quiet.
2: That's why they call me the tennis shoe.
6: Hey, like your hip. They call me the cat.
2: I can tell why. Where did those two squares go?
6: Mexico.
2: Mexico. They said they were going to Vegas.
6: I know. They asked me where to turn, and I told them. If they drive long enough, they'll wind up in Mexico.
2: Oh, man. You are too cool. I leave the cat, and I'm walking west on 66 with my thumb ready, 10, maybe 15 minutes at the most, when this squad car with a flashing light screams up to a stop. Right away, they pull out those big, shiny pistols, and right away, I know what they're thinking. This is really going to be crazy.
8: Hold your hands in the air.
2: Man, like, go away.
9: Hold them up high if you don't want your head blown off.
8: That's better.
9: Let us search them, George.
2: Oh, now, easy, man, easy. I laugh when people do that.
8: He's clean.
9: What do you got in the bag?
2: I got goodies for Grandma. You dig Grandma?
9: Step away from it. See what's in the bag, George.
8: My God.
9: What is it?
8: We got him.
2: Like, got who, man?
8: This is the hatchet killer, Charlie.
2: I look over to dig what's in the bag, and I almost flip. There, on top of the clean shirt with the dirty collar, on top of all that cool poetry, on top of an almost full half bottle of wine, there's this hatchet I never seen before. Man, like I'd laugh, but the hatchet is all bloody.

0: In a moment, we continue with the second act of Suspense.
1: How can we recognize devotion to freedom? One way is to be able to identify the Navy Cross, established by Congress in 1919. A cross made of bronze, it contains a design of an old sailing ship, the Caravelle, with crossed anchors and the words United States Navy on the reverse side. It is suspended from a blue ribbon with a narrow white stripe in the center. This rare award is given to any person serving in any capacity with the Naval Service of the United States who distinguishes himself by extraordinary heroism in connection with military operations against an armed enemy. Individuals who have received the Navy Cross include sailors who distinguished themselves during America's involvement with Japanese operations in China from 1937 to 1938, and men aboard the U.S. gunboat Panay, which was bombed and sunk in Chinese waters on December 12, 1937. The Navy Cross stands for extraordinary accomplishment, which a proud nation notes and acknowledges with gratitude. Who is next for the Navy Cross? It can be any dedicated seaman who so conducts himself as to be worthy of the great tradition of this honored symbol of freedom, the Navy Cross.
0: And now, starring Ted Reed, Act Two of Like Man, Somebody Dig Me.
2: Ah, look, buddy, you'd better give us your name and give it to us fast.
3: I told you, man, I'm the tennis shoe.
2: I don't like your flip attitude.
3: So flip, man, flip.
2: I don't know whether you realize it or not, but you're in bad trouble. You've been caught with a murder weapon, no identification, and no alibi.
3: I told you my story, but you don't dig it.
2: You expect me to believe you've just been passing through the state?
3: Well, don't forget that Bronson cat in Gallup, New Mexico. He's all the alibi I need. I was swinging at a party at his place last night, all night. He digs me, so I'm not shook. Why, this is a new kick, Daddy-O. I ain't never been up for murder before. It is too cool.
4: Kingman Police.
3: Oh.
4: Yeah, he's here.
3: It's
4: the Gallup Police.
2: Hello.
3: What da do that?
2: You got him there with you? Well, put him on.
3: Why da do
2: that? Will you shut up so I can hear? Shut up. Hello? Mr. Bronson, this is the Kingman Police. We got a man here that says you know him. Was at a party at your place last night. Well, he calls himself the Tennis Shoe. Huh? Just a minute. He says he never heard of you.
3: Let me talk to him. Hello, man.
5: Oh, yeah, man.
3: Well, this is me, the Tennis Shoe.
5: Daddy-O, like I know.
3: Well, tell the man for me.
5: I would, but, I'll keep forgetting.
3: Bronson, this is for real. They're trying to pin a murder on me.
5: Crazy, man. You're way out there, way out. Murder? What kicks?
3: What? Like, man, won't somebody dig me?
2: Now, do you want to tell me why you killed him?
3: But I didn't.
2: You were carrying a hatchet that killed five people. How did it get in your bag?
3: The cat must have put it there.
2: Who's that?
3: I told you already. The guy that was at Pop's place.
2: Who else saw him besides you?
3: I told you, the two squares that give me the lift.
2: The man and the woman you sent in the wrong direction?
3: I didn't send them in no wrong direction. This cat did. He's cool. He did it for a kick.
2: You killed the old man for a kick?
3: No! I'm innocent. It's all a collection of circumstances. I'm just a victim of the world, man.
2: Take him down and book him for first-degree murder. Hey, what's going on out there?
4: Most everybody in town's out front. They're yelling for the hatchet killer.
3: You aren't going to let them in here, Chief.
2: If they're making up their minds that they're coming in, it's going to take more than me to stop them.
3: Well, you can't let them get me.
6: All right, throw him out of here.
3: Don't pay any attention to them.
2: I'm going out there and try to talk them out of it.
6: All right. They give me a chance to speak my mind. Now, quiet down.
2: Now, we're all friends and neighbors. I know how you all felt about Pop Daniels. Well, he was a friend of mine, too. But I know you all well enough to know that you want to see justice done.
6: Here, that's what we brought this rope for.
7: That's right.
6: Let's find off the killer.
7: We want
2: now, quiet down a minute.
7: We
2: now, just a minute.
7: We want the killer. We want the killer.
3: It's like a nightmare. A million hands pull and drag me out of the jail, across the street, and into this sleepy little park in the center of town. I try to laugh, man. I mean, it's a new kit being carried around like that. I try to laugh, but no laugh comes. And then I see this rope, the one with a long knot in it. And all of a sudden, I know that the only cat that's gonna be swinging at this party is me.

0: In a moment, we continue with the third act of Suspense.
1: We have, together, ample capacity in freedom to defend freedom. This is NATO, the North Atlantic Treaty Organization. Day after day, month after month, since April 4th, 1949, the activities of the North Atlantic Treaty Organization have moved steadily forward on many fronts. This complete cooperation must and will continue, because the concept of national self-sufficiency is out of date. Countries of the free world are interdependent, and only in genuine partnership, and by combining their resources, sharing tasks in many fields, can progress and safety be found. The United States of America is a part of NATO. You should be aware of and alert to the objectives and programs of the North Atlantic Treaty Organization.
0: And now, starring Ted Reed, Act Three of Like Man, Somebody Dig Me.
2: I wonder whatever possessed that man at Pop's place to give us the wrong turn.
3: Oh, I should have paid more attention to my own sense of direction.
2: Oh, all that driving, and here we are right back in Kingman. Only there was nobody in the street when we came through, and now look at that crowd over there in the park.
3: Probably a political rally of some sort.
2: No, look at that rope. They're going to hang somebody.
3: Hey, old-timer.
4: Yes, sir.
3: What's going on?
4: Well, they caught that fellow who's been going around chopping up people over in Nevada. But he sure made a mistake when he killed old Pop Daniels here in Kingman this afternoon. We don't put up with that
2: kind of
4: stuff.
2: Look at that man they're putting a rope on. Isn't that the same?
3: Yes, that's our hitchhiker. They're making a terrible mistake. He was with us all afternoon.
2: Walter, where are you going?
3: He'll hang him if I don't stop them.
2: Walter, come back here. They'll hang you, too.
3: Wait! Wait, this man is innocent. All right, let me through. Let me through here. He's innocent. I can prove it. Listen to me. Give me a chance and listen to me. If you hang him, you'll hang an innocent man. I can prove he's innocent. Because he's been with my wife and me all day.
5: Man, am I glad to see you.
6: After that, it really wasn't any trouble. They told the cops where I'd been. The cops were mad because I wasn't the killer, but there wasn't anything they could do about it. And the next morning, I walk out of jail into the sunshine and the fresh air. Like, man, it's really great to be alive. And the world looks good. Well, even people look good. But I walk down the main drag, and in less than 5 blocks, I pass a little kid that tries to con me into buying up all his newspapers so he can go home early. A neon sign that screams good food and dance. 100 cars driven by guys that don't own them. And no apology from some guy I bumped into. And then I start wondering what I'm so gone about.
7: Young man.
6: Yeah, like?
7: I wonder if you'd be so kind. My daughter let me out of her car. She told me the optometrist was straight ahead, but somehow I got turned around. Would you lead me to the right door?
6: Optometrist?
7: Yes, I broke my glasses 3 days ago.
6: Well, Grandma, I don't know how you did it, but you just drifted yourself down about 2 doors. Oh. Here, you take my arm.
7: Thank you so much. You're such a kind young man.
6: Now, watch it. There's a step here.
7: Oh, my. It's so cool in here.
6: Why, I didn't know you were hip, Grandma.
7: And what nice music on the radio.
6: Yeah, Moms, it's way out. Now, here's a chair. You sit down.
7: Oh, thank you so much. Whatever would I have done without you?
6: Shh. There's a sign over there that says, quiet, please. I'll tell the receptionist you're here. Don't go away.
8: Help you?
6: Yes.
8: Are you family or a friend of the deceased?
6: Oh, it's my mother. She don't want to view the body. She just wants to sit here and meditate about the dearly departed.
8: I see.
6: Yeah. So you just leave her alone with her thoughts, and I'll be by and pick her up in a while.
8: Well, we do our best to be a comfort in a time of trial and stress.
6: Man,
9: Oh, I get out on the street and I hot put it way out in the desert before I fall down and bust out laughing. I think of that old chick sitting in that funeral parlor waiting for a pair of glasses and I just about crack up, man. Oh, one thing about squares, man, they just never, ever learn.

Suspense, in which Ted Reed starred in William N. Robeson's production of Like Man, Somebody Dig Me, written by George Bamber. Supporting Ted Reed in Like Man, Somebody Dig Me were Lillian Bayef, Bill Quinn, Dawes Butler, Barney Phillips, Jack Moyles, Sam Pierce, and Norm Alden. Listen. 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
1: I don't know whether we ever thought about it before this morning or not. Might have crossed our minds sometime, one or the other of us. I don't know. But we never talked about it. Never. Never before this morning. Then this morning, everything just seemed to come to a head. Every little thing that had happened all those months and years just seemed to pile up at once. It just seemed as though this morning was the last straw.
2: Hi, honey.
1: Hello, darling. And breakfast is there, keeping warm on the back of the stove. I'd get it for you, but I'm already late with his.
2: Oh, that's all right.
1: You better hurry, though.
2: Oh, I'm not going to the office today.
1: You're not?
2: No, he wants me to stick around. Don't you remember his lawyer is dropping in sometime today, only he doesn't know when? At least, that's his story.
1: Well, maybe he really doesn't know.
2: Oh, he knows all right. Not that it matters much. I don't have any appointments today anyway. People around here wouldn't have their teeth fixed if you paid them to.
1: They can't help it if they're poor, Dave.
2: Well, I didn't say they could. I just said that they can't afford to go to the dentist. And it happens that I'm the dentist they can't afford to go to.
1: Darling, there ought to be some way we can move to another neighborhood so at least you can start building a decent practice.
2: Sure. How? With what?
1: I know.
2: With Uncle Ed's money. When we get it. At least that's what we've been telling ourselves for the past 3 years.
1: Well, couldn't we talk to him? Couldn't we make him see that...
2: Oh, you know how much chance there is of that. He likes to see us having it tough. He likes to have us depending on that money. That's all he lives for. He'll probably live to be 100.
1: Well, we've just got to be patient, Dave. Oh, there he is. He's up. I've got to hurry.
2: You'd think at least he'd spend enough dough to have some decent tires put on that wheelchair of his so it wouldn't bump around over our heads like a 10-ton truck day and night.
1: Well, I suppose we ought to be thankful he doesn't spend his money in the way.
2: Have you seen him this morning?
1: Uh-huh.
2: How's he feeling?
1: About the same, I guess. He made me bring his lemon juice and water down and heat it up again. He said it wasn't hot enough. Willie almost bit me again.
2: Oh, that mutt.
1: Oh, dog is getting old. I suppose he can't help it. Any more than Uncle Ed.
2: They could both help it. He wants it that way. He gets a kick out of it. Because now it's gotten so we even have to kowtow to a snarling little mutt. And he sits there and laughs at us.
1: Well, we've just got to be patient, Dave.
2: Well, one thing. When we get that $30,000, we sure will have earned it.
1: Dave.
2: Yeah?
1: What about the lawyer?
2: Well, what about it?
1: Well, I mean, what do you suppose it means?
2: What should it mean? He's always getting the old fool over every 3 or 4 months and going into some kind of a huddle.
1: Why should he want you here?
2: Well, how should I know? Maybe he needs both of us as witnesses or something.
1: No, he's been talking an awful lot about that orphanage over in Brooklyn.
2: Well, sure. Last winter, all he could talk about was some filing home for stray dogs down in Pennsylvania. Oh, he's just cracking the whip, that's all, to see us jump.
1: Oh, David, if he was to change his will now after all we've been through it...
2: Oh, don't worry. He won't.
1: Oh, there he goes. He's coming for his breakfast. Coming right up, Uncle Ed. Let's see. Oatmeal, toast. Oh, I hope he'll have his eggs right. Get the coffee off the back of the stove, darling, while I get a cup.
2: Okay.
1: Oh.
2: Oh, it's all right. It's all right, honey. It was only a cup.
1: Oh, I know it's only that, but sometimes he makes me so nervous, I feel as though I was going crazy.
2: Take it easy. Take it easy, honey. Here, let me get the tray.
1: No, I'm all right now. Let's see. Well, there's a pan of milk warming on the stove. Fill this bowl about half full and break up a handful of those little dog biscuits in it.
2: Okay.
1: Let's see. Sugar, salt, pepper, cream. All right, come on. Open the door for me, will you, darling?
2: Here, I'll carry the tray.
1: Oh, no, he likes to have me bring it.
2: Well, what's the difference?
1: Oh, don't ask me, Dave. Oh, the paper. Oh, you've got it.
2: Well, look, I haven't read the paper yet myself.
1: Shh, you can read it later. Come on. Here's your breakfast, Uncle Ed.
3: All right.
1: I'm sorry I was a little late, but...
3: Set it down. I heard what you said about the paper, David. It's getting so you can begrudge a little thing like that to a helpless invalid.
2: I don't begrudge it, Uncle Ed.
3: So important for you to read the paper, why don't you subscribe for two of them?
2: Well, I'm afraid the budget in this family won't stand for little luxuries like that.
3: Oh. When I was your age, I had my first $1,000 in the bank.
2: Well, things were a little different in those days, Uncle Ed.
3: I was a little different. That's what the difference was. Set Willie's breakfast down for him, Myra. No, not there. Over by his bed where he can get at it.
1: Yes, Uncle Ed. I'm afraid Willie doesn't like me anymore.
2: Here, honey. I'll give it to him.
1: Right
2: there.
3: Hey, stop that.
4: Hey, don't you dare strike that dog, David.
2: I wasn't going to hit him. I just want him to let go of my sleeve.
3: Myra'd take him out once in a while. He wouldn't feel that way.
1: I take him out any time you ask me to, Uncle Ed.
3: I forget sometimes. You ought to do it without my asking. Well, you can go now. I know you don't want to stay any longer than you have to.
1: Oh, Uncle
3: Hey, Myra, hand me my glasses. They're on the bureau.
1: Glass? Oh, yes, Uncle Ed. Here. Oh,
3: Myra, you clumsy fool.
1: Oh, Uncle Ed, I'm so sorry. Maybe I can mend them.
3: Of course you can't mend them. They're broken, you idiot.
2: Don't talk to her like that.
3: What was that?
2: I said don't talk to her like that.
1: Dave, please,
3: please. Oh, I see. Now you're trying to bully me. A helpless old man in a wheelchair. Well, I won't stand
1: for
3: it.
1: Oh, Uncle Ed, he didn't mean anything.
3: I made my bargain with you, David. And I intend to keep it as long as you do. I've never complained about the care you've given me, although heaven knows it's been a little enough. But don't think for a minute I'll stand for anything like this.
2: Well, I'm sorry, Uncle Ed.
3: I'm afraid that's scarcely enough.
2: Well, it won't happen again. Look, I'll get the glasses fixed. I know a guy can do it right away.
3: This'll probably take a week. In the meantime, I'll be as

0: the office on purpose.
1: Well, that's all for now. Oh, I suppose neither of you have taken the trouble lately to find out which of my prescriptions need refilling.
0: Oh, yes, yes. I was thinking of that yesterday.
1: Oh, were you? Well, let's do it now, anyway. Bismuth's entirely gone, and you know how I depend on that. You better get another bottle of iron tonic. The drops, well, that's all right for now. And the thiocyanate, you better get that refilled, too, while you're at it. Take the bottle and the bismuth, too.
0: I'll go right away, Uncle
1: Ed. Yes, do, and come right back. You know I must have my bismuth not later than 20 minutes after each meet.
0: Yes,
1: you
0: know? I know. Come on, Myra. Oh, I hate myself, Myra. Take it easy. Take it easy. It's all right. Now it's all right.
2: Oh, Dave, I've tried. I can't go on like this.
0: Take it easy, darling. Take it easy. It won't be much longer.
2: But how long? How long?
0: I know. You
2: know, we've been saying that for 3 years. We're like prisoners. We can't go out of the house together because somebody has to be with him. We can't have friends in because they disturb him. Oh, Dave. Dave, we can't even have a baby.
0: I could kill him. Sometimes I could kill him.
2: Darling, I know it's just as bad for you as it is for me. It's just that... Well, I'm here alone with him all day. I'm sorry. I shouldn't have let myself go that way.
0: I hate myself, Myra. If I'd known it was going to be like this...
2: It's not your fault, darling. I knew what we were doing.
0: I'm not even a man anymore, Myra. I let him sit there and say things to my wife that a man wouldn't take from anybody on earth. But I take it. I take it and smile.
2: Dave, it's not your fault.
0: It is my fault, because if I was any kind of a man, I'd do something about it.
2: But there's nothing to do, don't you see? I should never have acted like this. We've just got to be patient and wait, that's all.
0: Wait. Wait. Maybe another 3 years. Maybe 10 more years.
2: Oh, honey.
0: What's the use of kidding ourselves? How do we know how long it's going to take him to die? Sometimes I don't even think he's sick. Sometimes I think he's just putting it on to make us wait on him.
2: But the doctor says...
0: Oh, he could fool a doctor. It's been done. And even when he does die, how can we ever be sure?
2: Oh, Dave, you don't think
0: he... I think he's just that mean. He'd snatch the money away at the last minute and die laughing at us.
2: And the lawyer's coming today.
0: Sure. Sure, he could do it today. He could do it any time. And we'd never know. Not until he told us.
2: Oh, he wouldn't. He couldn't.
0: Why not? He might just as well do it anyhow. You'll hold it over us until the last minute, like you did just now. Until we probably will die of heart failure before he does.
2: But you said just a few minutes ago...
0: I know. I've been kidding myself for 3 years, but not anymore.
2: Oh, Dave, what are we going to do? What can we do?
0: I don't know, Myra. I don't know.
2: If only something could happen.
0: Nothing's going to happen, Myra. Unless we make it happen.
2: Dave, we couldn't.
0: Can't go on like this either.
2: We could tell him to go.
0: And throw away 3 years of our lives? The 3 years that we've waited? We've earned that money already, Myra. $10,000 a year is much for what we've done.
2: Oh, Dave, I don't care about the money.
0: Well, I do. If it was anyone else, I'd feel different. I don't have any more feeling about him than I do that dog up there.
2: Dave, you don't really mean it.
0: I don't know what I mean, Myra. Listen, I've got to go over to the drugstore and get his medicine.
2: Well, hurry back.
0: I'll only be a minute. Just across the street.
2: I'll watch out for the lawyer.
0: Yeah, and stall him off if he comes.
2: Hurry.

0: Hello, Mr. Herman.
1: Well, Dr. O'Connor, you come for your regular batch of medicines, I suppose.
0: That's right.
1: How is he, Dr. O'Connor? Better, I hope?
0: Well, I'm afraid he's been having a little pain lately.
1: Oh, that's too bad. He's such a courageous old man, so cheerful. Every time I go by, he's sitting up there by his window, he waves. Mm-hmm. Always he sends his little remembrance at Christmas. Yes, your uncle's a real gentleman.
0: Yeah, yes, that's right.
1: Well, what'll it be today?
0: The iron tonic. And the bismuth, 100 tablets.
1: Mm-hmm.
0: And, yes, would you refill the thiocyanate prescription? Here, I brought the bottles.
1: All right, I'll get it for you right away. You got a prescription for the thiocyanate, a new one?
0: No, but I'll sign it.
1: Oh, sure, that's right, you can sign it. You know how it is, doctor, we gotta be careful of these things.
0: You'd better give me the big tablets this time.
1: Sure thing. You reach just over the counter, you'll find a prescription blank.
0: Oh.
1: Just below there, you got it?
0: Yeah, thanks.
1: Uh-huh. Oh, there we are.
0: Don't bother to wrap it.
1: All right. That's 487.
0: Here, I've got it even.

0: Thanks.
1: Well, thank you, Dr. O'Connor.
2: Well, you taking the day off, Doctor?
0: Yes, that's right.
2: Good.
3: Dave?
0: Yeah. The lawyer come?
3: No.
0: Come on in the kitchen. The medicine, Myra.
3: Oh?
0: Myra, do you know what these things are that he's been taking?
3: No, not exactly.
0: Well, this is bismuth, the stuff he takes after every meal, three or four of them, the stuff he's due to take right now.
3: Dave.
0: Now, wait a minute. These are thiocyanate. He only takes these once in a while for his heart, just one of them. Less than one now because I got the bigger tablets this time.
3: Dave, what are you trying to say?
0: I'm trying to say, if he took three or four of these instead of his bismuth, by mistake, it would kill him.
3: Dave, no.
0: By mistake, I said.
3: Well, it couldn't be.
0: Yes, it could. Look at the tablets. Can you tell them apart?
3: Hardly.
0: If they were in the wrong bottle?
3: But afterwards, they'd know they were in the wrong bottle. They'd know that somebody must have...
0: No. No, he'd think it was all right from the shape. But afterwards, we'd put him back in the right bottle.
3: But then they'd know it couldn't be a mistake. They'd know he could read right on the bottle from the label.
0: No, no, they wouldn't. They'd know he couldn't read the label. They'd know he couldn't read anything.
3: His glasses?
0: That's right. His glasses and the oculist would have to swear to it.
3: Oh, Dave, are you sure you can't see?
0: He's as blind as a bat without him. That much I know is real.
3: Oh, Dave.
0: It's the only way, Myra. It's the chance of a lifetime. No tampering with anything, no changing labels so they could analyze the glue if they got suspicious. None of that.
3: I know, but...
0: And don't forget, his lawyer's coming today.
3: Couldn't we just tell him to go?
0: What about the money?
3: Oh, Dave, I can't think. Oh, the front door.
0: Must be Lawyer Eldridge. Yeah, it is. I can see him standing outside.
3: What do we do?
0: Get rid of him.
3: Hurry before he rings again. He might hear it.
0: What shall I tell him?
3: Well, say that he's had a bad turn. We're calling the doctor. And then if he asks any questions any time, we could say it was...
0: Oh. Yeah. All right. Good morning, Mr. Eldridge.
4: How do you do, Dr. O'Connor?
0: Let's talk out here. I'm sorry you had to come way out here, but my uncle has had sort of a bad turn.
4: Oh, I'm so sorry. Nothing serious, I hope.
0: Well, we're calling the doctor. No, I don't think it's anything serious, Mr. Eldridge. I don't see how it could be.
4: Why, no.
0: But, he was wondering if you could come back some other day.
4: I see. Well, it's just a matter of his signature on a document.
0: I'm really afraid he isn't up to it, Mr. Eldridge.
4: I see. Well, perhaps I could phone him later in the day. I could phone him. There would be no objection to that, would there?
0: Oh, no. But if there's any message that I could give him later...
4: Yes. Well, you might say that I've made the changes that he requested. He'll know what I mean.
0: Uh-huh. All right. I'll do that. And thank you, Mr. Eldridge.
4: Thank you, Doctor. And good day, sir.
0: Goodbye.
3: Has he gone?
0: Yeah.
3: Did he?
0: No. No, it was all right.
3: What is it, Dave? Did he say something?
0: He said that he'd made the changes, whatever they were, and that he'd understand. He said that all he wanted was his signature on some document.
3: His will?
0: He didn't say that.
3: Oh.
0: It's now or never, Myra.
3: Oh, Dave, let me just think for a minute.
0: Well, what's the use?
3: Yes, I suppose.
0: Well, what about it?
3: Yes. All right.
0: Okay.

0: Here are the two bottles. Come on.
1: Oh, Dave, no, I...
0: You've got to come.
1: Why?
0: Because you have.
1: All right.
0: You don't have to say anything.
1: All right.
2: Someone at the front door.
0: No, there hasn't been anyone here. Has there, Myra?
1: No.
2: Oh. Thought it might have been Mr. Eldridge.
0: I got your medicine.
2: You took long enough about it.
0: I'll put it over here by the bed where you can get it.
2: Yeah. What do you want, Myra?
1: Well, I just came to get your tray, Uncle Ed.
2: Oh, you did.
1: Didn't Willie like his breakfast?
2: It was too hot, of course. I'm going to give it to him now.
0: Have you got water for your pills?
2: Yes. And what about my glasses?
0: They'll be ready this evening.
2: All right. Can you show Mr. Eldridge up here the minute he arrives?
0: Oh, yes, I will, Uncle Ed.
3: Do you want me to take the tray?
1: No, I've got it. Oh. Oh, Dave, how could we?
3: What's the use of that? It's done now.
1: It's so horrible.
3: Is it?
1: Don't you realize that we're... Well,
3: Murder? All right, it is. And I'm glad.
1: Dave, don't say that.
3: What's the difference what you call it? It's the only thing to do. It's even better for him this way.
1: Oh, David, I'm afraid.
3: There's nothing to be afraid of.
1: Listen.
3: Yeah. He'd wheel himself over to take his pills.
1: Dave.
3: Hmm?
1: Does it... Will it take long?
3: At his age? And if his heart is anything like what the doctor says it is, no.
1: Is it...
3: Painful? No. Like a heart attack, that's all.
1: What was that?
3: He must have fallen.
1: Finney's...
3: Yeah, in a minute anyway.
1: We ought to go up.
3: No, wait a minute.
1: But the bottle...
3: There's plenty of time.
1: Shouldn't you wear gloves or something?
3: No, I thought of that. It would look funny if there weren't any fingerprints.
1: Oh, Dave, we ought to go up, even if... Well, it will look better.
3: All right. And in case... Just in case...
1: We'll have to call the doctor.
3: We'll have to anyway. Either way.
1: Suppose...
3: Shh, don't worry. It won't be like that.
1: The wheelchair's empty.
3: He's not here. Quick, look in the closet.
1: No. Under the bed. Oh, Dave, look. Willie.
3: He's dead. The dog is dead, Myra.
1: But how?
3: Here. Here's a note on the chair. Oh.
1: Dave, what is it?
3: It's from him. It says, "My dear, dear niece and nephew, the thing has at last occurred which I have always known would one day inevitably occur. Poor little Willie has given his life to save mine. It may interest you to know that from my window I saw Mr. Eldridge leaving the house. I also suspect that the incident of breaking my glasses was not quite an accident. And so, my dear children, I have gone to the police.
1: No, David.
3: The little bottles with their transposed contents are in my pocket as final and conclusive evidence of your murderous intent.
1: Oh.
3: You see, I have never been quite as helpless as I allowed you to believe, and have, in fact, conserved my strength for precisely such an emergency, a circumstance to which it now appears I owe my life. For your further information, Mr. Eldridge was not coming to change my will.
1: Oh.
3: And now, my would-be heirs and assigns, a fond farewell. I will see you in court. Your loving Uncle Ed. P.S. Did you hear my body fall? I thought you would like that. I did.
1: How could he have gotten out?
3: Down the front stairs while we were...
1: Oh. You said he couldn't read the label.
3: He didn't. He tried it on the dog.
1: What can they do?
3: Attempted murder. 20 years to life.
1: But would they believe
3: it? They'd believe what everybody else believes. A fine old gentleman.
1: Life.
3: There it is.
1: David.
3: Yes?
1: Are there any more?
3: What?
1: of the pills.
3: Oh, Myra.
1: There isn't anything else to do, is there, Dave?
3: No. No, I guess not.
1: Are there more? Enough?
3: Yes. Of the little ones in my pocket.
1: These?
3: Yes.
1: How many?
3: Half a dozen.
1: You said it didn't hurt.
3: No, no, darling. Not much.
1: Oh, Dave. I did so want to have children.
3: The front door.
1: Oh, they're here.
3: You'd better go down so they'll leave us alone. Give us time.
1: All right.
3: Goodbye, Myra.
1: No, no, wait.
3: Go on.
1: Goodbye.

0: Yes, officer.
1: Good evening, Mrs. O'Connor. I'm sorry,
0: yes,
1: but...
0: Yes, Clancy, I know.
1: Oh? I'm afraid you don't, ma'am. I got some bad news for you, Mrs. O'Connor. It's about your uncle.
0: Yes.
1: I don't know how he could have got out there, but... Well, he was just hit by a car.
0: Yes. Hit!
1: Yes, ma'am. He's dead.
0: Dead?
1: Yes.

That's all. I tried, but they stopped me. David had died before I got there. That's all.

0: to Cary Grant as star of The Black Path of Fear, a suspense play produced, edited, and directed by William Spear. Suspense.
1: It was our first day in Havana. We'd taken a hack, an open horse-drawn carriage, and spent the afternoon driving around to see the sights. She was always crazy about jade. So in Chinatown, we stopped in a little curiosity shop the driver steered us to. We bought a few gadgets there and started back toward the main part of the town. It was getting dark, and she snuggled up close to me there in the carriage.
2: It's been a wonderful day, Scotty.
3: Yeah.
2: I was scared at first. A couple of times I thought I saw him in the crowds there in Chinatown. Guess it was just my imagination.
1: Oh, sure it was. He wouldn't try any rough stuff this far from his home base. He may be a little Caesar around his nightclubs back in Florida. But here in Cuba, he's just another alien that better not get caught carrying a gun.
2: He said he'd get me if I ever left him. No matter where I went.
1: Nah, but he sent a radiogram wishing us luck.
2: That's what worries me. He didn't say which kind of luck.
4: Alto, Gabriel. Alto.
1: So what's this, driver?
4: It's Sloppy Joe's. Speak of trucks in the Havana.
1: Of course, Sloppy Joe's. Want to go in, darling?
2: Why not? We can only die once.
1: So I paid the coachman. We went into Sloppy Joe's. The place was jammed to the sidewalk line and so noisy you couldn't hear yourself think. It was like a football scrimmage when you moved in. And like sardines in a can when you stood still. And then suddenly the crowd divided in front of us like the Red Sea. And a little photographer came through using an old-fashioned tripod for a battering ram. He set up his camera and pointed it in our direction.
5: The senor and the lady would like a picture for to show their friends back in the estate.
1: No, thanks.
2: Oh, please, Scotty. Well, we've never had a picture taken together.
1: Together? With 400 people jammed up against us on all sides?
5: Well, instead, maybe you come to my estudio. Calle Barrio. It's not far.
1: Oh, no. All right, go on. Shoot it here.
5: Well, I make a pose, please. Much green, you much love.
1: Okay.
5: Bueno, what is the birdie? Hold it. That is all. I have the picture. Here is my card. Take the comfort.
1: Hey.
5: It should be ready tomorrow.
1: Oh, come on, he's taking it now, darling. Well, come on, honey. Everybody's looking at it.
2: Don't rush me, Scotty. Give me time.
1: Hey, what is it? Why are you so limp? What's wrong?
2: I knew we wouldn't make it. Well, what do we care? Part of a night better than none at all.
6: Please!
2: Just stay with me a minute. It won't take long.
1: Johnny, what happened? What happened?
2: Scotty, that was the first picture we ever had taken together. Let me know how it turns out.
1: Oh, Eve, darling. She's dead. She doesn't move anymore. Somebody do something. She's been nice. Right here in my arms.

0: Havana is a fast town for anything. Love, life, and death, too. A minute ago, I'd been half of a honeymoon couple getting their first picture snapped by a little Cuban photographer in Sloppy Joe's. Now I was alone with a corpse in an empty saloon. But that didn't go on for long, either. There were cops there in half a minute, and finally a detective.
1: This woman is dead.
0: Yeah, I know.
1: You were the man with her?
0: I was the man with her.
1: Your name?
0: Scott. Bill Scott.
1: Mr. Scott, how long have you been in Havana?
0: 4 hours.
1: You quarrel with this girl here in this bar?
0: Yeah. No. No, we were only in here long enough to have our picture taken.
1: You were traveling together?
0: That's right.
1: Her name on her tourist card is Mrs. Edward Spinelli.
0: Yeah.
1: Where is Mr. Spinelli?
0: Not where I'd like him to be, which is wrong.
1: You are not being very cooperative, Mr. Scott.
0: Okay, I'll tell you the whole story. She was a singer in a nightclub in Tampa, Florida. Spinelli owned the nightclub. He packed a gun, and so did the waiters in the joint. He gave her the choice between getting killed and marrying him. So she married him.
1: And how did you meet her?
0: I worked for Spinelli. I drove his car.
1: You are not a chauffeur by profession, are you, Mr. Scott?
0: No. I took the job to get her away from him. Is there anything wrong in that?
1: The murder weapon, this knife. What do you know about it?
0: What are you driving at?
1: Is this your knife, Mr. Scott?
0: No, but it's a pretty close match. I bought one just like it this afternoon in the curiosity shop. Wait a minute, I'll show you. I've got it in my pockets right
1: now.
0: Wait a minute. Let it go. Don't get so excited. Okay, it's in this pocket. Now fish it out yourself if you want to.
2: There is no knife here.
0: But there's got to be. It was a knife with a jade handle. Like that one you've got there with a monkey carved on it. But the monkey on the one I bought was holding his hands over his ears. There were three of them in the shop. You know the type. See no evil, hear no evil, speak no evil.
1: I only know that you bought a knife this afternoon, that you no longer have the knife, and that a knife has been used to stab this woman.
0: But it's not the same knife, I tell you. I can prove it. Give me a chance to prove it, will you?
1: All right, Mr. Scott. I will give you a chance.
0: So we went back to the shop where I'd bought the knife, back to Chinatown. Inspector Acosta, that was the Cuban detective's name, questioned the old duck who sold it to me.
1: You remember this man buying something in here this afternoon, viejo?
3: Yes. Gentleman buy knife, ornamental knife. Knife with jade handle.
1: Well, describe the jade handle.
3: Jade handle have monkey.
1: We know that. Describe the monkey.
3: Pretty sure monkey hiding eyes. See no evil.
0: You're crazy. What's the matter with you? What are you trying to do to me? I bought the one holding its ears. You know that.
1: Teochin, this man's life may depend on what you are saying. Are you absolutely sure?
3: Knives come by trees. First one is sold to this gentleman. Other still got. I can show you.
0: Can't lie in your teeth. Listen, Acosta. So what if he shows you a set with that one missing? He's probably got 100 sets in his storeroom.
3: Only one set imported. Can show customs invoices.
1: How did this man and the woman act when they came into the shop?
3: Really act a scare. Very scare. The man has got to take out knife. He feel to see if sharp. He go over to ready with it. He do like this. For joke, man.
0: Sure, well, it was a joke.
3: Ready don't think it's joke. Oh, she turn very pale and act a scare. She say, go ahead. She say, she tired waiting for to be stabbed with knife.
1: Well, Scott?
0: Well, I think she did say something like that. She was afraid Spinelli was going to have her bumped off. Well, he did it. And this guy has been paid to free me. Can't you see that?
1: I am sorry, Mr. Scott, but I must place you under arrest for the murder of Mrs. Eve Spinelli.
0: As we threaded our way back through Chinatown in the police car, I thought the whole thing over and came to a decision. The car was creeping along at a snail's pace through the crowded streets. I was in the middle, Acosta and the other dick on either side of me. The car fitted in the narrow lane like a cork in a bottle. If it came to a halt in front of the door of a building, then finally it did, just that. I bolted, and they came after me, fast. The door I ducked into opened onto a pitch-black hallway. I groped around till I found a flight of stairs and started climbing. Go ahead and shoot. They didn't start shooting right away. They had to spot me with their lights first. The rays from their pocket flashes kept stabbing past me like tracer bullets. The light could only shine in the straight light beam, and I could go around the curve at the head of each flight. The third turn was the last. There was a square vent at the back of a passage, and I could see the stars through it. There was a ladder of rusty, twisted chains with rotten wood cross pieces. I knew I'd never have time for it. And suddenly, the light hit me. But the bullet didn't. I ducked back in the shadows and turned the knob of the nearest door, tossing my head over to the foot of the ladder to make it look as if I lost it while climbing. I backed through the door into a room. In the dark room, I stood very still and listened. They were separating to case the roofs along the block. Well, I was safe for a few minutes anyway. Try to figure out where I am. A room. A dark room. I strained my eyes into the blackness. Then, something cool and metallic found the side of my neck. It was the business edge of a knife.
4: Bueno?
0: No hablo español.
4: No moverse.
0: Now, take it easy, take it easy. I can't talk your language. Put that knife down, will you, miss?
4: Que quiere usted?
0: Polizzi. Best Dickensy. Understand? Comprende? Up there on the stairs. I don't know how to say it. Police here. They're after me. Cops.
4: Cops? Why didn't you say so before? I hate cops.
0: Oh, you do talk English.
4: I ought to. I've been in enough of your jails to take out naturalization papers. Get over there. I'll do what I can for you.
0: They're coming back. I better get out of here.
4: Don't be a fool. There's 20 of them down in the street now. They almost want you bad, Chico.
0: Well, they say I killed my girl.
4: They say wrong?
0: They say very wrong.
4: Another man took her away from you, eh?
0: No, I took her away from another man.
4: Aye? Then any fool of a policeman knows you didn't kill her. You never kill what doesn't belong to you, only what does.
0: Tell them that. Uh-oh, here comes payday.
4: Quickly, get into the cop there. Cover yourself up.
0: But...
4: Do as I tell you. Take off that shirt. Don't stop for buttons. Tear
0: okay.
4: It off. Now then, face the wall.
0: Hey, what are you doing?
4: Stay perfectly still and don't rub against the covers. No, don't move.
1: Dispense. I visto un hombre muy macizo. Un americano.
4: No he visto a nadie.
5: ¿Quién es ese?
4: Mi hombre.
5: Está
4: muy enfermo. Viruela.
1: ¿Viruela?
4: Sí, viruela. 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
5: ¡Es verdad! ¡Viruela! ¡Vámonos!
1: Sí, gente. Buenas noches.
4: Buenas noches, señores.
0: Buenas noches, sí. What was all that about? Hey, what are all these red spots on me?
4: I put them there with lipstick.
0: Why?
4: I told the cops you were my husband and I was smallpox.
0: Oh, and they believed it?
4: Why not? I showed them the quarantine sign on the door. Manolito, that was my man. He died of smallpox in this room.
0: Huh?
4: Oh, don't be alarmed. It has all been disinfected.
0: Oh. Well, say thanks. Why did you go to bat for me like that anyway?
4: Different reason. Flowers on a grave, I guess.
0: Flowers on a... What does that mean?
4: It's hard to explain. It's my way of doing something for someone that isn't around anymore, I guess. It's the only way I have. I don't know any other way. You see, I know what it is to lose someone you love, too, just like you.
0: Manolito?
4: He got the smallpox in jail. He came back here to me to die. What is your name, Guapo?
0: Bill Scott.
4: Is Scott?
0: No, Scott, with an S.
4: It's too hard to say. I'll call you Guapo. That means handsome.
0: Well, thanks. What shall I call you?
4: Around this neighborhood, they call me Medianoche.
0: Media...
4: It means midnight. Try it that way.
0: Okay, midnight.
4: They call me that because now I always hang around late by myself since he's gone.
0: Well, Midnight, I don't know what to say to you except thanks.
4: No matter. Flowers on a grave.
0: Yeah. Well, I guess I better get going.
4: What do you want to throw away all my hard work for? They spot you at the next corner.
0: Well, I can't hang around here for the rest of the night.
4: What's the matter with it here?
0: Why, nothing, but...
4: How do you figure on getting out of town, even if you do get out of here?
0: I don't know.
4: You don't know Havana, you don't know Cuba. You're on an island, water all around you.
0: Yeah.
4: You don't get away.
0: Well, looks like I stay in Havana. Oh, if I could only get hold of that photographer.
4: Photographer?
0: Yeah. There was a photographer in Sloppy Joe's. He was snapping a picture of us just when it happened.
4: Ay, mira, you think maybe this picture is the man who killed your sweetheart, eh?
0: I'm pretty sure of it.
4: Sin, guapo. What do you remember about this photographer?
0: Well, he was just a typical cheap photographer for tourists. Hey, wait a minute. He said something about having a studio somewhere near Sloppy's. He gave me a card. Where is it?
4: Calle Barrios?
0: Yeah, that's it. Calle Barrios. You know that guy?
4: Sailors go there with girls to get their pictures taken. His name is Pepe Campos.
0: Oh, well, I got to get that picture, Midnight. I'll have to risk it.
4: Well, un momento. I get you some other clothes. Here, I think these fit you.
0: Thanks.
4: Manolito was one big sailor. Now, listen. I tell you how to get away from here. Over the Calle Barrios, so maybe the police don't see you.
0: Yeah?
4: You go right down the mouth of the alley and you turn to the right. That's this hand here. Just a few steps from there.
0: So dark, I almost had to feel my way along the streets. And suddenly, out of nowhere, came a voice. There were two of them there, keeping the alley covered. I looked back the way I'd come. Someone was coming along slowly. I waited there, paralyzed.
6: Quital, marinero?
0: Huh? What?
6: Are you lonesome?
0: Yeah. Sure, yeah. Look, you want to take a walk, sister?
6: You say it.
0: All right. Well, walk close to me like this. No, no, lean up closer. Yeah. Get your face up under mine. Yeah, that's it. Give me a little more affection. That's it. Now walk down this way with me, just past the corner, huh?
6: You said it, big boy, you said it.
0: Where should we go, honey?
6: You said it.
0: That's good. Here's the turn. Goodbye, sister.

0: I was afraid her yelling might attract the cops, so I took off down the street and then I ducked into an alley to catch my breath. I looked up. There was a sign on a shop. Campos Retratos y Fotografias. At first I didn't get it. And then all of a sudden I knew I was there. I opened the door and walked in.
1: Si, senor?
0: You took a picture this evening of me and a lady in Sloppy Joe's. I want that picture.
1: No me recuerdo. I do not recall, senor.
0: There was trouble right afterwards. A lot of noise.
1: Oh, si. Si. I remember. I am just developing the pictures I have taken today.
0: Uh-huh.
1: Come with me. This is my dark room. The most latest equipment. Eastman Kodak.
0: Yeah, yeah. Well, where's that picture?
1: They are all in the bar. Un momento. Oh, this the one?
0: No, that's not.
1: No.
0: How long are they going to...
1: Oh.
0: Hey, wait a minute. I think that's it.
1: Ah.
0: Yeah, it's beginning to come through. Yeah, that's us. Yeah.
1: Oh, someone leans over the lady's shoulder, no?
0: Yes. Let's have some more light on the subject.
1: Is it someone you know, senor?
0: Yes, it's someone I know. His name
2: Never
0: is...
2: Never mind the name, Scotty. I'll introduce myself.
0: Spinelli.
3: Stand over against the wall. You know, I'm glad you found this picture, Scotty. I was kind of nervous about having a thing like this floating around. You can understand my feelings.
0: You surprise me, Spinelli. I didn't think you'd be brave enough to stab a woman in the back without your gorillas around to protect you.
3: Don't make me angry, Scotty. I'm in a bad mood.
0: I didn't know you were smart like you are either, Spinelli. I apologize. That was a cute trick, hiring a cab driver to steer us to that shop in Chinatown. But what I still can't figure out is how you switched those knives.
3: I didn't. I still have the knife you bought. I frisked it out of your pocket. Would you like to see it first? Pretty, ain't it? You know, we've always had an eye for jades, and this is definitely the best of the three. I hate to spoil such a pretty knife, but the revolver, it makes too much noise. I think I'll use the knife on you, too. I like things symmetrical, like Romeo and Juliet, ain't it? What's that? Don't move, Scotty.
4: Bravo, you in here?
3: His sweetheart not dead an hour and already he has another.
0: Midnight, get out of here, quick. This man is a killer.
4: I'm not afraid of you, big boy.
3: Keep away from me. Don't try any funny business.
4: Mi hombre, he was just like you. He talked very mean, but he don't hurt me, not one little bit.
3: I don't only talk big, sister. Now, look. I got a job to do here. I'll talk to you when I've shut your boyfriend's trap for good.
4: My boyfriend? You kidding? Go ahead, finish him off. He take a powder on me. He stinks.
3: Ran out on her, eh? Why, Scotty, you ought to be ashamed of yourself.
4: You're rich. You got many diamonds. I like you, miss.
3: Stop mooching around.
0: Midnight, I tell you, this guy is a killer. Now, watch out.
4: Shut up. How about it, big boy?
3: Stick around, sister. I can use talent like yours.
4: Kiss me, big boy.
3: Later.
4: Right now. I yell very loud, make big trouble.
3: You're pretty hot stuff, aren't you, huh?
4: You don't know another half from it, big boy.
3: Huh? Come here.
4: No! Now's your chance. Grab the gun.
5: Why, you dirty little stoop pigeon.
0: Shut up, Spinelli. I've got the gun now.
3: Scotty. I was only throwing a scare into you. I would have knocked you off right away if that's what I meant to do, wouldn't I, huh?
0: What's it worth to you to stay alive, Spinelli?
3: $100,000, Scotty. In the bank, right here in Havana. Just let me get over to the table there. Check the bearer. No strings.
0: $100,000.
3: Well, $150,000, Scotty. What do you want?
0: I want Eve back again. Alive.
3: $200,000. Chicago account thrown in, $250,000. That's a quarter of a million, Scotty.
0: I want Eve. I want her back again.
3: You can't bring the dead to life, Scotty. But you can be rich. Kill me and you get nothing but a murder rap. The picture don't show me sticking the knife in her. The knife don't mean nothing. Chin and the driver will never talk. You're just fixing up a nice murder rap for yourself, Scotty.
0: Stand over under the light. I don't want to miss.
3: Scotty. No. Don't do it, Scotty. Scotty!
5: You win.
6: got it.

0: So that's the story. And so I've come to give myself up for the murder of Ed Spinelli. Well, Inspector, what are you going to do about it?
1: About what?
0: About what? About what I just told you, murder.
1: I don't speak English so good. I often miss hearing things that I speak, especially when they are said too fast.
0: I can say it slower. I just killed
1: My English stinks today. I don't understand.
0: You don't understand. I said...
1: Please, would you mind not coming in here mumbling in this English of yours that I do not understand?
0: Well, okay by me, if that's the way you feel about it.
1: Oh, Mr. Scott, this girl, this Medea Noche.
0: Medea? Midnight? What about her? You know where she is?
1: That girl, that woman, she has been raising Ken in my jail all night, all day yesterday.
0: Well, what's she charged with?
1: Well, my foolish officers questioned her and did not know any better than to put some charge all in the book. Senor Scott, we have been stuck with her ever since. She is like a hurricane.
0: I'll agree with you there.
1: Senor Scott, if you haven't got enough to bail her out, I paid it out of my own pocket. Anything to get her out.

0: Well, midnight, it's over.
1: Si, guapo. It is over.
0: Hey, you got any idea where we're headed for?
1: Sloppy Joe's. The feet of an Americano in Habana work always in the direction of a Sloppy Joe's, no?
0: Yeah, I can hear it already. Will it come in between midnight?
1: No, guapo. You go in alone.
0: Well, won't you just have one with me, please?
1: No.
0: Why not?
1: There's someone waiting for you in there.
0: Oh, that's crazy. I don't know anybody in Havana, except you.
1: Someone is waiting for you in there, guapo. Flowers on the grave, no?
0: Flowers on the grave. In Sloppy Joe.
1: Love makes any place beautiful. Even the Sloppy Joe. Go on, guapo. Buy her a drink at the bar and tell her how that picture you took turned together out. You promised you would, remember?
0: How do you tell something to somebody that's dead?
1: In your mind, guapo. Where she will always be.
0: I'll try and tell her midnight. I'll tell her about you, too.
1: Oh, no. She will be jealous.
0: Not when I tell her.
1: You don't know women, guapo.
0: Maybe not. Well.
1: Adios, guapo.
0: Goodbye, midnight.

suspense. This is the Man in Black, here again to introduce Columbia's program, Suspense. Two of Hollywood's most deft players are with us tonight, Miss Geraldine Fitzgerald and Sir Cedric Hardwicke. Miss Fitzgerald and Sir Cedric are here to match wits in a suspenseful tale by John Dixon Carr called Will You Walk Into My Parlor? If you've been with us on these Tuesday nights, you will know that suspense is compounded of mystery and suspicion. Dangerous adventure. In this series are tales calculated to intrigue you, to stir your nerves, to offer you a precarious situation, and then withhold the solution until the last possible moment. And so with Will You Walk Into My Parlor and the performances of Geraldine Fitzgerald and Sir Cedric Hardwicke, we again hope to keep you in suspense. Just how far does any man trust his wife, or his fiancée either, for that matter?

0: An English bazaar, a garden party in the grounds of Leighton Hall in Kent, one fine summer afternoon before the war. Leighton Hall is the home of Major and Mrs. Grant, always ready in the cause of charity. There's the stern red brick of the hall rising above oak trees. Against green lawns are the stalls and the swings and the roundabouts and the coconut chives. They are not well patronized now, because a summer storm is coming up, and the wind is whipping at the tents, flapping the gaudy banners in a fantastic manner, and sending the spectators hurrying away in search of shelter. But over in a far corner is the fortune teller's tent, gaudy in purple and gold, yet with more than just a suggestion of mystery. Beside it is a miniature shooting gallery, presided over by Major Grant himself. Near the center of the bazaar is the bandstand, where the village musicians play lustily to keep the patronizers from leaving. But as the wind rises, it seems that only two of them are oblivious to the coming storm, for they are in love. The young man is tall, in sport coat and flannels. The young lady in a flowing gown of a startling beauty which suggests a halo, a startling beauty that glows against the gray of the sky and the paint of the tents. She has her hand on his arm for protection. Against what, you ask? Nothing. Just for protection.
1: Philip, darling, I want to get my fortune told before we leave.
2: Mary, the wind, I'm sure, is going to pour any minute.
1: It won't take long. We'll beat the storm. Wait and see. I hate to drag you away from the match, but I do want to visit him.
2: You don't believe in that rubbish, do you, Mary?
1: No, I don't suppose I do. But I never can resist getting my fortune told.
2: Well, I suppose it's a woman's prerogative.
1: And they say this man is awfully good. They say it's marvelous how he can tell you all about yourself.
2: You know that already, don't you?
1: Oh, Phil, darling, please don't be so unimaginative.
2: All right, Mary, I'll be good. Who is the fortune teller, by the way?
1: There's his sign on the tent, the great Omar, palmist and crystal gazer, sees all, knows all.
2: No, I mean, who is he in real life, friend of the Major's?
1: Maybe the Major could tell us. There he is now.
3: Oh, hey, you two! Over here!
2: All right, Major.
1: Please, Phil, we don't have to go there, do we?
2: Go where?
1: To that shooting range of the Major's. I hate guns.
2: It's right next to the fortune teller's tent, Mary, and we can't insult our host. Coming, Major.
1: Look at the Major. He's beaming all over his face and twisting that white mustache into a corkscrew. I suppose he's heard about us.
2: Mary, my very contrary one, you're not ashamed of being engaged to me, are you?
1: Oh, you know it's nothing like that, Phil. I'm much too much in love with you. Only, all the old cats in the village are probably saying awful things about me.
2: Now, what the devil could they be saying about
3: you? Mary Sherwood, Phil Lester.
1: Hello, Major Grant.
3: Oh, you young rascals, you young so-and-sos. Give me a hand, each of you, and many congratulations.
1: Thank you.
2: Thank you very much, Major. We feel rather pleased about it ourselves. At least I do.
3: And you, young woman, you come over here, and then you'll have every one of us Britishers at your feet. What do you do but snare a fellow American when he's helpless and away from home?
2: And do I love being snared.
3: Yes, old girl, it looks as though you had your man where you wanted him. Now tell me your secret. Are you a demon in disguise?
1: Please, Major Grant.
2: That's an awfully good disguise, if she is.
1: Please, Major. Please, Phil.
3: Why, is anything wrong?
1: No, nothing, but it's getting dark and the wind's rising. It's going to pour any minute now.
2: Oh, a moment before you were the one who said not to worry.
3: Oh, that won't matter, my girl. The show's nearly over anyway. We did pretty well, if I do say so myself.
1: We came over here really to see the fortune teller. If you don't mind letting go of my hand.
3: No, you don't, my girl. Not a bit of it.
1: You won't let me go?
3: Not until you patronize this charity. As a preparation of polishing off your husband after marriage, why not try a few rounds with a rifle? Show us what kind of a shot you are.
1: No, please.
3: Now, here's a neat little model. Winchester 61. 22 caliber. Yeah, try it.
1: I know it's stupid and silly of me, and it's not the rifle, really. It's anything to do with death.
2: With death?
1: I mean, anything that suggests death. Ever since I was a child, I've never even been able to look at a dead person in a coffin. It scares me.
2: Mary, a dead person? Nobody's going to get killed, darling. You just fire away and see if you can hit the target.
3: Yes, here.
1: All right, if you insist, I...
3: Hey, watch out!
2: Bullseye, you've hit the electric light in the roof. You're not supposed to aim at that.
1: I'm so sorry.
3: Look here, speaking of dying, if that's your style of target shooting, darned if I'm not going to crawl out from under this counter and stand behind her. Here, make way.
1: It isn't funny, Phil. I'm sorry, but I can't go on with this. Here's the rifle.
2: All right, here I am. Sorry, Mary, if I'd known it was going to affect you like this, I...
1: Oh, it's all right.
3: I tell you what, you run along and see the fortune teller, my dear.
1: Come with me, Phil, won't you?
3: He'll only admit one at a time.
2: Well, why don't you go ahead, darling? I'll wait for you here.
1: All right, dear.
2: You know, Major, I am an idiot for upsetting her.
3: You're a very lucky young fellow, my lad. I hope you realize that.
2: Oh, I realize it, all right. I hope this fortune teller doesn't keep her in there very long.
3: Yeah, why?
2: Look at the sky. It's getting black as pitch. If you're not careful, this wind is going to blow all your tents into the next county.
3: Well, these tents are pretty securely pegged, young fellow. I think we can risk it.
2: It's so dark that... Wait a minute, look there.
3: Yeah, where?
2: The fortune teller's tent. He's got a light inside, and you can see his shadow against the tent. It's like a shadow screen. Looks it. There's Mary going in. Now she's sitting down across the table from him.
3: I say, young fellow, do you happen to know who the fortune teller really is?
2: No, as a matter of fact, I was going to ask you.
3: Well, I'll tell you a little secret. He's a detective inspector from Scotland Yard.
2: A what?
3: A detective inspector from Scotland Yard. He came down here on business, forged half crowns or something. So the chief constable and I asked him to be our fortune teller. He's one of these glittering-eyed blokes, and in a turban with brown paint on his face.
2: Does he know anything about palmistry?
3: No, but he knows a lot about human nature. That, my lad, is Inspector Brandon. He's a specialist in poison cases. They say he never forgets a face.
2: Wait a minute.
3: Why, is anything wrong?
2: What's he saying to Mary? Look at those shadows. Mary's jumped up and backed away. He's pointing his finger at her. Now she's backing out of the tent. Look, Major, he's following her. Can you hear what he's saying?
4: Remember, my dear, ashes to ashes and dust to dust.
5: No!
4: Ashes to ashes and dust to dust.

0: Mary, darling, get hold of yourself. Mary. Darling, you shouldn't get all upset over that fortune-telling lingo. What's wrong with you? What was he saying to you?
1: Saying to me? Nothing at all, really. Only the usual thing about a happy life and a little illness, but nothing serious.
0: Then why were you so frightened?
1: Frightened? But I wasn't frightened.
0: Oh, no, Mary. I'm sorry. I saw your shadow on the wall of that tent, and I heard you shrieking. I think I'll go in and get my fortune told and see what all this is about.
1: Phil, you mustn't.
0: Why not?
1: I felt a drop of rain on my head. It's going to pour down in a second. Hadn't we better run for the house?
0: Well, you go on up to the house, Mary.
1: Oh, Phil, I don't want to be by myself.
0: All right, then, dear. There's the Major. Here, give him this gun, will you? I'll be with you in a moment. I'm going to see that faker. Fortune teller. May I come in?
2: You may. Please to enter.
0: Thank you.
2: Sit down in the chair opposite to me. First, tell me the date of your birth. Then look at the crystal on the table in front of you.
0: Just a minute, Inspector Brandon. Do you mind if we drop the mumbo-jumbo?
2: Well, as a matter of fact, I'd like to drop it. It's been a bit of a strain talking like Hamlet's ghost. Well, what's on your mind?
0: Well, maybe it's only the heat or my own nerves, but what were you saying to Miss Sherwood?
2: Miss who?
0: The young lady who was just in here, my fiancée. What's wrong? Why did you jump like that?
2: You said fiancée?
0: Yes, of course, why not?
2: Now, look here, Mr.
0: My name is Lester, Philip Lester.
2: And what did you say her name is?
0: Mary Sherwood. Here, what's all this mystery?
2: Tell me, Mr. Lester, does she live here in the village for very long?
0: No, only about 6 months.
2: And how long have you been engaged to her? Believe me, I have a reason for asking that. How long have you been engaged?
0: Well, it'll be a week tomorrow, but...
2: A week tomorrow? Has she by any chance invited you to dinner at her house tomorrow night?
0: Dinner?
2: Has she?
0: Yes, as a matter of fact, she has, but I don't see...
2: You know who this Mary Sherwood really is? No? Well, I'll tell you. She's...
0: Inspector Brandon!
3: Ah! Never stand with your shadow against the light.
0: You're hit.
1: Mr. Brandon, I'm

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0: Yeah, you're telling me. 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
1: No, I can't say I have.
0: It's like Stonehenge, but shiny.
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3: Stops in front of room 27.
4: Yes. Come in.
3: Inspector Brandon,
4: I thought... Close it quickly.
3: Yes, sir. You're sitting up.
4: And taking nourishment, thank you.
3: Excuse me, Inspector, but I heard you were still unconscious and not expected to live.
4: Yes, so that was the report that I asked Dr. Stiles to give out.
3: But why?
4: I had my reasons, Mr. Lester. As you can see, fortunately, I was the recipient of only a flesh wound across the left shoulder. It bled a little, but not much.
3: Then, Inspector, poor Mary's nearly frantic. She thinks she's killed you. Let me ring her up and...
4: Stay away from that telephone.
3: Why?
4: Because I want to tell you a few things about Miss Mary Sherwood. In the first place, she isn't a miss. She's had three husbands already.
3: What?
4: All of whom died a violent death by poisoning.
3: What are you trying to tell me?
4: Now, just a moment before you lose your temper. Three husbands and one fiancé whom she didn't bother to marry. First, the fiancé. They made mutual wills in each other's favor. Exactly a week after the engagement, following dinner at her house, this fellow was taken ill. He died before morning in tetanic convulsion.
3: Inspector, that's ridiculous. Mary, why, she's so young and innocent.
4: Young, perhaps, but...
3: I don't believe it.
4: Don't take my word for it. I've sent Sergeant Lambert to London for the file. You can see photographs and fingerprints.
3: I still don't believe it.
4: Then tell me, Mr. Lester. You're quite a wealthy man, aren't you?
3: Yes, I'm fairly well off.
4: Have you and this woman made a will in each other's favor?
3: Mary wouldn't need to do that. She's got plenty of money and a collection of jewels worth I don't know how much.
4: I quite agree, but you haven't answered my question. Have you made a will in each other's favor?
3: Yes.
4: Well, whose suggestion was that? Yours or hers?
3: I don't remember. We started talking and agreed it would be a sensible idea.
4: But it shocked you a little, didn't it? Now, you wondered why it was necessary.
3: Inspector, a minute ago you were talking about photographs and fingerprints.
4: Well?
3: You don't mean Mary's been on trial.
4: She has been on trial three times. Yes, three times, and under three different names.
3: But she was acquitted.
4: Yes, because she had a cast-iron alibi.
3: There, you see.
4: Wait. She was acquitted simply because the prosecution couldn't show how the poison was administered.
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12: 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Yet most of us play our parts in one of the most suspenseful dramas man can experience, the birth of a baby. That's what our story is about. That and the Hollywood Freeway, that swift and terrifying facility built by man not for the convenience of men, but for the convenience of machines. 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It knows death intimately, almost daily. In a moment, Ivy's a Lovely Name for a Girl, by Sam Pierce.
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14: Oh, no?

0: It wasn't as though this was our first baby. Robbie was 8, going on 9. It was just that Linda was out of practice, and it made her jumpy. We'd planned this thing like Eisenhower planned the Normandy landing, and yet every hour on the hour, Linda wanted to run down the checklist. If she wasn't so pretty, and if I didn't love her so much, I might have gotten a little annoyed. As it was, well, a little understanding never hurt anyone.
1: I know it's silly, Tom, but is the car full of gas?
0: To the top.
1: And you called Marion about coming over and staying with Bobby?
0: Yesterday, the day before yesterday, and also today. Twice. It's a wonder your sister answers the phone at all.
1: Did you call Dr. King today?
0: I called him. I told him you felt fine.
1: You told him I thought I might have to...
0: I told him your built-in calculating machine said tonight was the night. And he said not to knock it. Mothers-to-be usually have inside information on such things.
1: Please, no jokes.
0: He gave me the phone number where I could reach him if he wasn't at home or at the office.
1: Oh, Tom, I'm sorry I'm such a nag about this, but I just don't want anything to go wrong.
0: Baby?
1: I keep reading about people running out of gas on the way to the hospital or losing their way or getting there and not being able to find their doctor.
0: Baby, I know.
1: I just figured I couldn't take it if something like that happened to me. I guess I'm not much of a mother.
0: Now, you look. You're a wonderful mother. You've done a magnificent job with Bobby, and you're going to do okay with the new one.
1: Say, where is Bobby? If we have to leave in a hurry, I don't want to have to start looking all over the neighborhood for him.
0: Honey, he's just out in the backyard.
1: He isn't climbing the ivy to the garage roof again, is he? Tom, I've asked him not to play in the ivy 100 times, and he says, okay, Mom, and goes right on doing it. I think you ought to speak to him. I mean, you're his father.
0: Now, Linda, listen to me. Bobby is an 8-year-old boy. He's a healthy, normal boy with the urge to climb that every kid has had since boys were invented. Honey, that ivy on the garage is as strong and as safe as a rope ladder. He's not going to hurt himself.
1: He could fall and kill himself.
0: He could fall, and he'd probably bounce right up again.
1: Tom, I want you to call him in. I want you to tell him not to climb on that ivy anymore, and I mean it.
0: All right, honey, I'll call him. Looks like rain out anyway. Hey, you know, I just had a great thought. If the new one's a girl, maybe you should call it Ivy. Yeah, Ivy Peterson. It's a pretty name.
1: It's a horrible name. And I don't think you're funny. I don't think you're funny at all.
0: Oh, baby, come on now. I was only kidding. All right, I'll go out and get Bobby. Bob! Bobby!
2: Hi, Pop.
0: Where are you, son?
2: Up here, on the garage.
0: Well, now, come on down. You're not supposed to play on the garage roof.
2: Okay, watch. I'll show you how I can slide down the ivy.
0: Yeah, okay. But you better hurry up. It's starting to rain.
2: I can do it in the rain, Pop. I've done it. Watch.
0: Hey, take it easy now. Your mom doesn't like you climbing things.
2: Watch. I can climb right down like a ladder almost. See, I'm down. How's that, Pop?
0: That's great, son. Only your mom doesn't want you to do it. You might lose your grip and fall, and, well, you could get very badly hurt. You wouldn't want that, son, would you?
2: I fell lots of times, and I didn't even hurt myself at all. I can climb easy.
0: Yeah, well, now, before we go in, I want you to listen very carefully. I don't want you to mention the ivy or the garage to your mother.
2: Okay.
0: Oh, now, look, I'm serious about this. Your mom's a little... Well, she's not exactly herself. She's nervous. She worries about little things because... Well, because... Because
2: she's going to have a baby? Isn't that right, Pop?
0: Yeah, that's right, son. I couldn't have put it better myself.
2: I sure hope it isn't a girl.
0: Well, what's wrong with girls?
2: Oh, they cry all the time, and they dress in dresses, and they can't climb or anything.
0: Well, your mother wants a girl, and... Well, I'd kind of like one myself. You're enough boy for one family. Now, come on in the house. It's really beginning to rain.
2: Tom?
0: We're here, Linda.
1: Tom, please hurry.
0: Hey, what is it, baby?
1: Tom, I think you'd better call Dr. King. I think it's time to go.
0: Okay. Okay, I'll call him right now. Now, look, Bobby, you can help. You go in your mother's room and get her overnight bag. It's at the foot of the bed.
1: Okay, Pop, you better call Marion.
0: Yeah. Now, take it easy, sweetie. I'll call her. First, I've got to call the doc, and then I'll call your sister. Let's see. It's almost dark. If we can get out of here in, say, 15 minutes, we should get to the hospital by... Hello. Hello, is Dr. King there? Oh, it's you, Doc. Well, this is Tom Peterson. And Linda, my wife. Yeah, Linda. Yeah, oh, well, she's fine, but she's going to have the baby, and... Yeah. Yeah, well, she thinks we better go pretty soon, Doc. She says that...
1: Tell him now, Tom. Please tell him now.
0: She says now, Doc. Yeah, I know. I know. Okay. Yeah. I'll drive her over there as soon as we can get away, and you'll be there. Okay, and thanks, Doc. Thanks a lot.
1: Did he say he'd go right over to the hospital?
0: Yeah, that's right, baby. He'll be there. Now, all I have to do is get your sister Marion over here, and we can go.

0: you get Marion on the phone, and that's the first hitch. She says her husband Gus had their car, and it blew a gasket or something, and well, now she's about to have hysterics because she has no way of getting over to take care of Bobby. So you make the only move you can. You tell her to forget it. You'll take Bobby to the hospital with you. Bobby.
1: Yeah, Pop?
0: Now, look. We're going to have to change things a little. You're going with us.
1: Oh, boy. Tom.
0: I can't help it, honey. Your sister got loused up with the car, and she can't get over here. So we've got to do it this way. That'll be all right. Bobby won't be any trouble. Now, will you, son?
1: No, I won't be any trouble. I promise.
0: Okay. Now, you all set, Linda?
2: I think so.
0: Hmm? And Bobby's got the bag?
1: Yeah.
0: The car's out front?
3: Yeah.
0: Well, I could do without this rain. Well, you can't have everything.
1: Tom, let's go.
0: Yeah, honey. Okay. We're off. And don't worry, baby. There's plenty of time. I know the way to the hospital like a book. You just take it easy and relax and don't worry. Okay? Let's go. You've gone over the route so many times in your mind you could drive it blindfold. But you hadn't planned on a San Fernando Valley rainstorm. A half an hour of rain and the streets are running knee-deep. And your windshield is covered with mud and water before the wipers can clear it. The only thing that's really on your side is time. Because you had everything ready to go, and well, Linda said she could tell sooner with a second child. Well, that's what she said.
1: Tom, how long will it take to get there?
0: Well, you know we planned it for about 20 minutes, half an hour at the outside.
1: Well, this rain, I mean. How long will this rain?
0: I don't know, honey. Maybe a few minutes longer than we planned. Not much.
1: Hey, Pop, that car went through a puddle and splashed
0: us. A puddle? More like a lake. Oh, it won't be like this when we get on the freeway. Water doesn't stand on the road there.
1: You think we should take the freeway in the storm?
0: Oh, honey, do you want me to drive through these lakes all the way to the hospital? Look, we get off this street in about 3 blocks and get up on the freeway. Well, from there on in, it's easy sailing.
1: Well, they drive pretty fast on the freeway.
0: Holy mackerel, honey, will you relax? I drive the freeway to work every day of my life. I know it like a book. We'll get there on time. Relax.

0: make the turn off Laurel Canyon Boulevard, climb the long ramp, and you're on the freeway. Now, you hollered right along with the next guy about the crazy, mixed-up Hollywood freeway system. But right now, it looks great. Four wide, velvet, smooth lanes inbound and four lanes outbound, and a lovely strip divider down the middle. Of course, on this section of freeway, the divider isn't a steel fence like on some. It's sort of a raised parkway. Asphalt on top, about 10 feet wide, with boxes every 100 yards or so planted with shrubs. But it does keep you separated from the cars in the opposite lane. And in a rain like this, with the glare from your headlights mixing crazily with the others, it's a comforting feeling just to know it's there.
1: Daddy, are we almost there?
0: Almost.
1: How much further is it?
2: Stop bothering Daddy, Bobby. It's a little ways yet.
0: Bobby, the Hollywood Bowl's over there on your right. You can't see it, of course, but that's where it is.
2: And those are the lights of Hollywood right ahead of us.
1: Will we get to the hospital pretty soon?
0: Sure we will, Bobby. We go along the freeway here till we get to the Vermont off-ramp. Oh, then we go down Vermont a few blocks. We'll be there.
2: Do you know that we're going almost 60 miles an hour, Tom?
0: I do, honey.
1: Boy, 60. Let's go faster, Pop.
0: Now, son, 60 is the average speed along the freeway. If you go faster, you run into the cars ahead of you. But if you go slower, you get clobbered by the cars in back of you.
2: An awful lot of traffic for this time of night, isn't there?
0: Nothing unusual, honey. They begin to jam up all the way to the interchange. But they all move.
2: I never feel easy driving so close to other cars so fast.
0: Not bad. A lot better than that old-fashioned stop-and-go routine. Oh, so long as everybody keeps in his own lane and stays moving, things are fine. How do you feel, honey?
2: I'm all right. But I wish we'd get there.
0: I thought you said the second ones were, well, a little more predictable. This one seems to be in an awful hurry.
2: Well, I'm sorry, Tom.
0: Oh, come on, baby. I didn't mean anything. I was just kidding.
2: Tom, will you see if you can get us there as soon as you can? Oh, please. Please, not yet.
0: Honey, just hang on. I'll see if maybe I can't.
2: Stop! It's a tire, our front tire. Tom, we're swerving. We're going up with a divider.
0: I know, honey.
2: I'm all right.
0: Bobby?
1: I'm okay, Pop. Why'd you drive up here, Pop?
0: Tire blew out. Oh, we're lucky. No one hit us. We didn't go across the divider into a car coming the other way. We're okay.
2: Tom, I can't stay here very long.
0: Now, take it easy, Linda. Hold on. I'll get out and flag down a car, and I'll get them to take us to the hospital. You just sit tight. I'll get out there, okay? Hey! Hey! Hey, slow down, will you? Hey, we need help. Hey! Oh, they won't stop, honey. Rather, they can't stop. Everybody's going too fast to stop.
2: What are we going to do?
0: Well, I want you and Bobby to stay right here. I can't get across those four lanes of traffic. I'd never make it. I'll walk down the divider to the next overhead street crossing.
2: Can you get off the divider there?
0: Of course I can. They've got to have some steps up the inside, or the cement post, or a steel ladder up the outside.
2: Oh, Tom.
0: Oh, honey, they probably even have a phone at the base there, in a box or something. After all, nobody's built a freeway with a divider strip down the middle of it with no way off. They'd be completely crazy.
1: Can I go with you, Dad?
0: No, son. I want you to stay here with your mother. I'll be back before you know it. It can't be too far.
2: Please hurry, Tom. Be careful.
0: Now, don't worry, baby. I'll be back in a jiffy.

0: walk ahead to the next overhead. But then you remember that you passed one back about a quarter mile. So you walk back along the divider instead. You walk, and you begin to fight a crazy urge. It's like the feeling you had when you were a kid and you used to walk the railroad tracks, as if you were balancing on a narrow tightrope and you were going to fall off, step off into space. And then, after what seems like an hour, you're at the overhead crossbridge. You look at the cement pillar rising 60 feet above you to the road bottom, with a decorative vine climbing thinly up the wet cement. And you look for the stairs, for the ladder, for the phone. And there are no stairs. There's no ladder, and there is no phone. There's just you and the raised divider you're standing on, and the cement pillar, and the jigsaw of splashing headlights hurtling by you on both sides, not seeing you or not doing anything about it if they do see you. You've never felt so alone in your life. You've never felt so trapped. You've never been so scared.
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0: You stand on the narrow concrete divider in the rain, and you know you have to get off. You've got to get help for your wife and your son. End the new life that's trying so hard to be born back in the car. Maybe. Maybe if you time it right, you can get across the four lanes and make it up the bank to the street and get help. Maybe. If you watch closely and brake for it just right. Yeah. Yeah, that's got to be the trick. Get a brake and run for it. Now. You don't get 2 feet before they're on you. You make it back, and that's all. And now you know you can't get help that way. So you hurry back through the rain a long quarter mile to the car. Hi, honey.
2: Well?
0: I didn't make it. But I'm going back to the other way and see if there's a way up there. It's the only thing I can do. Where's Bobby?
2: Why, he's with you.
0: No, honey, I left him with you. I told him to stay with you.
2: But I let him go look for you. I thought I was going to have a baby, and I asked him to go and get you. I thought...
0: He didn't get to me. I came back to the car. He wasn't on the divider.
2: He has to be. He went the same way.
0: Back? Back towards Hollywood?
2: No, you said you were going forward to the next overhead.
0: Honey, I didn't go forward. I went back.
3: Oh, Linda, baby. Bobby's out alone on that divider somewhere. I'll go get him.
2: Oh. Hurry, Tom. Please, hurry. I can't hang on much longer. I can't hang on.
3: I'll be back, baby. I'll be back as soon as I can.
1: In just a moment, we'll return for the concluding act of Suspense.
4: Hi. Maybe you'll recall this tuneful reminder of times past.

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1: You start off running now. Running down that tiny strip of wet asphalt as though your life depended on it. And you know it isn't your life. It's Linda's. And a little new one. And Bobby. An 8-year-old. He could get bewildered. He could get dizzy and step out into that traffic. And you keep running till you reach the overhead bridge. And there's no Bobby. There's nothing but rain and concrete and headlights and fear. You're just about to make another try at a run across the traffic when you hear it. A siren. Moving. Coming along the freeway. Maybe you can stop it. Maybe you can jump out in front of it and stop it. But you know, before you even consider it, that you wouldn't live long enough to tell them what you wanted. And now you can see it. A revolving red light on a moving car, coming up the fast lane. You stand there like a madman, waving your arms and screaming, "Stop! Stop here on the divider! Please! Please stop!" And you watch it hurtle by you. And you hate them for not seeing you. And you wonder if there is a way off this strip, this miserable, thin, wet divider. You realize the siren is dying down, not fading away, but stopping. You look down the divider to see the revolving red light on the top of the police car, and it's stopping. By your car, it's stopping. And you run back towards the car, back towards Linda. And now you know the police car has stopped because the cars ahead of you in the fast lane are stopping too. And you run back along that damnable strip. And you run. And you run. And you run. And at last you're there. You're back at the car. And there's a policeman with flares standing behind the police car. And inside your car, there are two policemen with Linda. And Bobby's there, too. Bobby, where were you? Where'd you go?
2: I went up the ivy, Pop. I thought maybe you'd climb the ivy up to the bridge. So I climbed up there to find you. Mom said for me to find you.
1: It's okay, Bobby. It's okay, son.
3: I guess you're the father here. Mother and child are doing fine.
1: Mother and child? Linda, are you all right,
4: I'm
1: honey?
4: Okay, darling. It's a little girl. Bobby brought these policemen back with him.
3: Yeah, Bobby's quite a boy. Popped up over the edge of the overhead bridge just as we were crossing. I thought I was seeing things.
2: I wouldn't have climbed it, Pop, but I thought you were up there.
1: Oh, it's okay, son. You did just the right thing.
2: It was easy. The ivy was just like it is on the garage.
1: Linda.
4: Yes, Tom.
1: I couldn't get off. I couldn't find any way off the divider if it wasn't for Bobby.
4: I know, Tommy. I know. And you know something else I know.
1: What, honey?
4: I've changed my mind. I think Ivy's a lovely name for a girl.
1: Yeah. Ivy. Ivy Peterson. Oh, it is a lovely name, honey. Hiya, Ivy.

suspense. You've been listening to Ivy's A Lovely Name for a Girl, written for Suspense by Sam Pierce. In a moment, the names of our players and a word about next week's story of Suspense. What is a newsman's first duty? His prime responsibility? It can be summed up in three words. Get the story. Of course, this statement of his responsibility isn't as simple in practice as in the saying. To get that story requires ingenuity and resourcefulness. An indefinable nose for news based on experience. A good newsman files his report only after he's sure of his facts. His integrity prevents him from slanting a story for sensationalism's sake. He has no axes to grind. A good newsman views his responsibility as one which requires him to convey word of the day's events with speed, accuracy, and objectivity. For all three, speed, accuracy, and objectivity, the newsmen and correspondents who staff CBS News bureaus around the world are foremost in the field of broadcast journalism. Theirs is a reputation gained through many years of bringing the news to CBS radio listeners from coast to coast. 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

0: heard in tonight's story were Phil Meader as Tom, Jane Huzzack as Linda, Johnny Spencer as Bobby, and Carl Frank as the cop. Listen again next week when we return with Witness for Death by Ronald Dawson. Another tale well calculated to keep you in suspense.
1: Autolite and its 96,000 dealers bring you Mr. Herbert Marshall in tonight's presentation of Suspense. Tonight, Autolite presents an adaptation of Jeffrey Household's terrifying novel, Rogue Mail, starring Mr. Herbert Marshall.

0: Harlow.
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2: And now, with Rogue Mail and the transcribed performance of Mr. Herbert Marshall, Autolite hopes once again to keep you in...

0: I had him in my sights. The biggest game on earth. There was no mistaking him with his chaplain mustache and his mincing strut. I'd spent a day checking all points commanding the terrace, and I'd timed the guards on their beats. Then I'd chosen my spot on a grassy slope at the edge of a cliff. I estimated the range at 550 yards. When the great man appeared, I got the three pointers of my sights ready on the V of his waistcoat. He was facing me, winding up his watch. He would never have known what shattered him. That is, if I'd meant to fire. Just then, I felt a slight breeze on my cheek. I'd have to allow for wind.
1: Stop! Stop!
0: Careful. That's a hair trigger adjustment.
1: That's it, Doc!
0: You don't understand. It was only a sporting stalk.
1: Assassin! You dirty dog!
2: Oh. Miller! Who fired?
1: All morning I felt his eyes watching me. I felt strange. So I turned back 7 minutes early when I reached the birches. He was going to kill our Führer.
2: Doretti, sir. Who helped you?
0: Nobody. I was alone.
2: Were you acting for your government?
0: Of course not. We're at peace.
2: So far, yes.
0: I'm a sportsman, a big game hunter. It's what we call a sporting stalk.
2: You expect us to believe that?
0: Believe what you wish. It's true.
2: Corporal, take him inside. We'll break him. There are ways.

0: Heil Hitler.
1: Heil Hitler. Is he conscious?
0: More or less, sir.
1: Prop him up. Put him in that chair.
0: Yeah. Yes, sir.
1: Can you hear me?
2: Yes, quite well.
1: Now, we've checked your story. Seems to be true. Incredible, but very English.
2: Yes.
1: A sporting stork.
2: You're English?
1: Half. My lesser half. I can pass for English when I need to. Corporal, bring his things. Gun, binoculars, and papers.
0: Yes, sir.
2: I ought to bandage myself a bit before I leave.
1: But you're not leaving. We can't release you. Your appearance, that left eye, and your hands. Oh, no, you'd certainly want to get even with us. How would you explain the state of your fingernails?
2: I'm willing to call it even now.
1: Yes, I believe you really mean that. It's no wonder we admire you, English. No, we can't risk it, old man. Too much criticism abroad of our methods.
2: I tell you, the story will die with me.
1: It will indeed. This very evening.
2: If you're concerned about world opinion, my murder most certainly
1: will... Oh, but it won't be murder. It will be an accident. A sporting accident.
2: They drove me north 50 miles, took me to the edge of a cliff and put me over. All but my hands. That was cunning. Scrabbling at the rough rock would account for the state of my fingers when I was found. I did hang on, of course, until I had to drop. But they'd bungled the job. There was a terrifying instant of pain, then I plopped into something soft. I'd crashed into a patch of swamp, small and deep. When I moved, I found I was wrapped in mud. It was dark, and I was quite numb. I couldn't stand. So I traveled on my belly, using my elbows for legs, leaving a track like a wounded crocodile. I had only one thought, to hide myself. 1 mile, 2 miles. I came to a river, and crawling into the shadows, I made my trail look as if I had taken to the stream. Then I crawled back over my own track to a tree. I caught at a low branch. The muscles of my hands were still intact, and went up the first 10 feet in a single burst. I couldn't rest my legs on the lower branches without leaving a smear of blood. I pulled myself higher. When I reached the thick branches of the upper tree, I wedged myself in. Then I fainted. The sound of their search woke me. It was afternoon. I peered down and saw the half-English major, and 2 uniformed men and 3 dogs.
1: His trail goes into the river.
0: He couldn't swim. His legs.
1: We have to be sure. You, go downstream. I'll go up with the dog. We must find his body.
2: I stayed in the tree all night. Just before dawn, I came down. I could walk after a fashion, but I had to have different clothes, a razor, many things, so I might as well turn myself in. Then a tall, stooping man with a fishing rod came through the woods to the riverbank. I crept closer to study him. His face was melancholy, but there was courage in it. I had to take that one chance. Good morning. Any luck?
3: If I know, I... Who are you?
2: Don't be afraid. I need help. Look, my hands. Do you know how that was done?
3: Yes. I mean, I've heard... No, I don't know anything.
2: I have money, if you'll help me.
3: I don't want money.
2: I'm English. It's better for you not to know my name or what I've done, but I need clothes, food, gloves to hide these hands, a razor to shave. Things that can't be traced back. Wait, don't go. Where are you going?
3: You need something to hide that eye, too.
2: A patch, I think. Yes, an eye patch would be best.
3: I'll put the things under that tree.
2: He was back in an hour, but I waited till dark to pick up the bundle. I changed, shaved, adjusted the eye patch, and studied myself in the mirror. It was a fair disguise. That same night, I stole a punt and pushed off downriver. took me a week to reach the sea. There was a large harbor there, and walking along the wharves, I saw several English ships. From two English sailors I met in a bar, I learned that one freighter was sailing next morning for London. Her first mate was named Mr. Vayner.
4: Yes, who is it?
2: Mr. Vayner.
4: Who the... Oh, the police didn't catch you. Didn't you know? They've searched every ship in the harbor. Found that punt you abandoned.
2: How did they trace it to me?
4: They had reports of a man wearing a black eye patch seen on the river. That's how I know who you are.
2: Can you help me?
4: No. I could hide you in the storeroom.
2: No, no, too risky.
4: No place in the hold. I've got it. Come on. Anyone see you come aboard?
2: I don't think so.
4: Well, everybody's ashore except me and the cook. There's time to hide you. It's all clear. Come on, run. Keep your head down. Police might come back, spot you from the wharf.
2: What's this manhole cover for?
4: Empty freshwater tank. There. Hop in, fast. I'll bring you food and blankets. Would you like some whiskey?
2: Very much. Thanks. And Mr. Vayner, when we dock in the Thames, will you keep a sharp lookout? See if the ship's watched?
4: You'll be safe in England, sir.
2: Maybe, but I'm going to look before...

0: We're docked. And you're right, sir. There's a funny-looking chap watching the gates.
1: Could I row ashore?
0: I have the dinghy ready under the starboard quarter.
1: Fine. I'll leave it at the Hurlingham East Wall so you can pick it up.
0: Have you friends, sir, who'll hide you?
1: I can't let them be involved. I'll see my lawyer first thing in the morning, then I'll disappear.
2: Oh, come in quickly. You're taking a frightful risk coming here.
1: I know, Saul, but I have to.
2: There's no telling who saw you come into the building.
1: I noticed the man in the black hat feeding the birds in the courtyard.
2: Oh, yes, he's been there all week.
1: And I just glimpsed a certain major.
2: You mean you know him? When he called on me and asked all those pointed questions about you, I thought he was lying. He said he was a friend and a neighbor. Called himself Major Keeve Smith.
1: He's no friend, Saul. He's a half-English major in the German army.
2: How are you tangled up with the Germans? Why, their ambassador's been asking about you, too.
1: I can't tell you, Saul. I'm in a mess. I can't go to the police or involve the government in any way. I have to disappear, and I need £5,000 in cash.
2: And I'll send Sims out to cash a check. But they'll follow you when you leave, Black Hat and the Major.
1: They'll try, but I'll shake them somehow. When I started for the Holborn Underground Station, the man in the black hat was close behind me. Then I saw, before I dived into the station, that he'd stopped at the newsstand. That puzzled me. Until I looked further back and spotted the Major moving toward me fast through the crowd. Our eyes met and clashed in recognition, and suddenly I saw their plan. Black Hat would stay behind to guard the exit. The Major would keep on my heels. I ran to the escalator and went down to the third level, and I raced across the platform to a southbound train. I jumped aboard and worked my way forward, peering out. The Major was delayed on the jammed platform, but he fairly hurled himself through the same door I'd entered while I stepped off the train through another door. The door slid shut. The train hauled the Major off toward Piccadilly. I started back toward the escalator, then stopped in panic. Black Hat was there on the platform. He'd been there all along, not at the newsstand. I plunged into that trap like a frightened rabbit. Black Hat and I were alone. He moved toward me. His hand poised over the pocket, I was sure, held a gun. I jumped off the platform and ran, keeping well away from the third rail. His footsteps pounded behind me. The tunnel curved into blackness. Just beyond the curve, I flattened myself against the tunnel wall.
3: You might as well come out. The Major wants to talk to you. Just come along. Talk.
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0: I can still hear his scream when he fell on the third rail. It echoed along the tunnel. A queer place for a soul to find itself adrift. I had to leave London, hide somewhere in the country. At a series of shops, I bought camping equipment, a primer stove, pans, a sleeping bag, a heavy slingshot, and a hunting knife. I couldn't buy a gun without having it registered. Finally, I bought a bicycle, and by evening, I was pedaling southwest toward Dorset, looking, I hope, like a carefree man on a rambling holiday. I picked my hiding place above Marshwood Vale, between two lonely farms. It's not on any map. Choked with deadwood, blocked at both ends by a tangled thorn, nobody would ever find it except a curious child. Which is why I knew of it. For in love, one becomes a child again. That bit of road had been our discovery, hers and mine, during the brief 2 weeks which were to begin our life together. 2 weeks which were instead our last, our only time. The next days, I slept and watched. Nights, I worked. I tunneled back 10 feet into the soft sandstone of the bank, hollowing out a low room and a half. My chimney went straight up into a blackberry bush. Over the entrance, I fitted a heavy door, camouflaged with sandstone dust and dead twigs and vines. If anyone should blunder into that piece of road, he'd see no sign of my hiding place. I would be warm, dry, reasonably well fed, troubled only by my memories and my loneliness. Then one morning down my chimney came a thin, black, powerful tomcat who seemed to think me the trespasser. Hello there. Here, here. Share a biscuit? Not with your civil old man. Would you rather have some bully beef? Here. I bet that's the first cooked meat you've eaten. What do you live on mostly? Mice? Pheasants? Look at your ribs. You haven't had good hunting of late. Ha-ha! The bully beef brings out your better nature. Maybe you'll let me scratch your ear. Huh? Why, you're a veritable Asmodeus. Asmodeus, demon of hatred and malignity. Now, easy, I'm not going to hurt you. That's right. I won't tell anyone. Stick around and keep me from being lonely. I won't tell a soul that old Asmodeus is a sentimental fool. But in the end, my loneliness seemed more acute. In the long nights on that silent hillside, I was haunted by a memory of her violet eyes, by a futile wish that I'd followed my premonition, forced her to stay with me in England. Strange, when I first heard that she was dead, I had suffered very little. But at night, in that cave, remembering, I felt such pain. The next afternoon, lying hidden in the top of an oak tree, I saw a car drive into the yard of the farm to the east. A man climbed out, carrying a gun case and bag. The car drove away, and the man went into the farmhouse. I stayed in the tree, and in the evening saw the farmer and his visitor emerge with guns under their arms, probably going out to hunt wood pigeons. After a while, they came out from a thicket to my left. The farmer's visitor was Major Keeve Smith.
1: You don't be having much luck for your first evening shooting, sir.
2: Well, that's all right. I have 2 weeks' holiday. What's behind that growth of hawthorn over there?
1: Oh, nothing but dead wood and more hawthorn.
2: I ought to find pigeons nesting in there.
1: Not likely, because of the cat.
2: What cat?
1: Oh, perishing black cat. Can't shoot him, can't tame him neither. But there he goes now, that black devil.
2: Where? Oh, yes, into the hedge. He's very fat for a stray, isn't he?
0: I was underground 9 days, watching daylight and starlight through my chimney. Then Asmodeus disappeared. And that night I heard noises. There were two men. They were moving something heavy. Then I heard a thud against the door, and I knew with terror that my door was barred. I was trapped underground.
2: Can you hear me?
0: Yes.
2: Wonder how I found you? It was the cat. I was sure that somebody was feeding him. How sentimental you English are about animals.
0: Can't you give me a cleaner death than this?
2: My dear fellow, I don't want you to die at all. Put your signature on a document I have here, and I'll release you immediately.
0: A document? Which says what?
2: Well, I'll read you the most important sentence. On April the 5th, I attempted to assassinate the leader of the German people and did so with the knowledge of the British government. See, it's a very simple, straightforward statement.
0: It's a pack of lies.
2: Oh, come now, no heroics. Truth is relative. You think about it overnight, old fellow. I'll be back at 7 in the morning.
0: Oh? Who do you have on night duty?
2: A paid hand. Swiss fellow. You must have realized it took two of us to lift the log that's barring your door. But by the way, why did you try to assassinate our leader?
0: I told you. I wanted to see if it was possible. And then I didn't think his death would be any loss.
2: Ah, then you did mean to shoot. I'm glad you finally admit it.
0: Why, yes. I did mean to shoot. I'd given myself away, not to him, to myself. It had not been a game. I had rarely meant to kill the head of a state. I must have been mad. And indeed I was, driven mad by rage and grief so great I didn't let myself know what I was thinking. I am a man who has loved only once and didn't know it until she was dead. They killed her. He, that leader, killed her. She was so swift, so sensitive, so generous of spirit. She made the cause of all oppressed, unhappy people her own. And so they caught her and killed her. For reasons of state. And so I had declared war on them. One man at war with a nation. And I would

0: And then something was stuffed down my chimney, shutting off my only source of fresh air. Hours passed. The air grew foul and I banged on the door. Keith Smith paid no attention. Finally, I reached up the chimney to see what he'd stuffed it. And pulled poor Asmodeus down into my cave. He'd been shot at close quarters. I was choking with sorrow and rage.
1: It wasn't an easy shot, old man. Very difficult and sporty.
0: That's a lie. He trusted you because he'd learned to trust me.
1: Oh? Well, perhaps you're right. The Anglo-Saxon love of animals is a weakness I'm happy to be without.
0: And so, with the death of Asmodeus, the Major condemned himself to death. All my plans were directed to that end. I had no gun, no access to my victim except through the chimney hole, no weapon but the slingshot. There was only one way to kill him, to shoot a lethal missile through that opening. After some hours, I hit on an iron spit as my weapon, to be fired by the slingshot. Then I set about luring the Major to the hole.
1: Ah? Want to talk?
0: Yes, I've been thinking. You'd only use that document in case of a war, is that right?
1: Exactly.
0: So it doesn't matter if I sign it or not, since there isn't going to be a war.
1: You're perfectly right. It's a mere formality.
0: Then hand it down. And give me a pen and a flashlight.
1: Right away. I'm glad you decided to be sensible. You're a cut above the average Englishman. There it is. Got it?
0: Yes.
1: Here's the pen. Where are you? I can't see...
0: There was a look of surprise in his eyes. But he was already dead. The iron spit took him square above the nose. Then he toppled backward. Immediately, I hacked away at my end of the chimney until it was large enough to receive my body. Then I burst out into the blackberry bush. The Major was lying on his back with the spit projecting through the back of his skull. I searched him, took his revolver, burned that scandalous document he'd meant me to sign, and sat down to wait. It was dark when I heard the Swiss agent coming. When he was a few paces away, I flashed the light on him. Put your hands up. Now walk over here slowly.
2: What do you want?
0: Your gun. Turn around.
2: Oh, you killed the Major. Oh, please, sir, don't turn me in. They will hang me. They will hang me for treason. Now we are at war.
0: At war?
2: Oh, yes, sir. It came over the wireless. Germany has marched into Poland. England has declared war.
0: And so my private war merged with the greater cause. And I had no need to worry further about the ethics of my revenge. They were the same as the ethics of war. True. It had not been, as I had claimed, a sporting stalk. But you can't call me unsporting. After all, if I'd pulled the trigger, I would have achieved one of the two or three most difficult shots in the world.

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1: This is Harlow Wilcox speaking for Autolite, the world's largest independent manufacturer of automotive electrical equipment. 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The Autolite family is made up of the nearly 30,000 men and women in 28 great Autolite plants from coast to coast, as well as more than 18,000 Autolite stockholders, 97,000 Autolite distributors and dealers in the United States, and thousands more in Canada and throughout.

0: the world. The Autolite family will salute the Packard Motor Car Company in the next Autolite Suspense television program. So if you live in a television area, check the day and time of Suspense on television so that you won't miss this program. And remember, from bumper to tail light, you're always right with Autolite.
1: Next week on Suspense, our star will be Mr. Jeff Chandler in a story taken from life, a factual document concerning the San Francisco Tong Wars, which we call The Case Against Lou Dock. In weeks to come, we shall also present Miss Agnes Moorhead, Mr. Charles Boyer, and Mr. J. Carroll Nash, all on Suspense. Suspense is transcribed and directed by Elliot Lewis, with music composed by Lucian Morawick and conducted by Lud Gluskin. Rogue Mail was adapted for Suspense by Sylvia Richards from the novel by Jeffrey Household. In tonight's story, Ben Wright was heard as the Major. Featured in the cast were Larry Dobkin, Ramsey Hill, Harry Bartell, Pewter Owen, Joseph Kearns, William Johnstone, and Earl Keane.
0: Herbert Marshall may be heard each week on his own radio program, The Man Called X. This is the CBS Radio Network.

0: Suspense. This is the Man in Black, here to introduce Columbia's program, Suspense. Heading our Hollywood cast tonight is the distinguished American actor, the star of the Broadway suspense drama Angel Street, who has recently returned to this coast to resume his film career, Mr. Vincent Price. Tonight's suspense play, which presents Mr. Price, and which is produced and directed by William Speer, relates an episode of recent years in the unfriendly Nazi capital of Berlin. The strange death of Charles Umberstein by E. Jack Newman is tonight's tale of suspense. If you have been with us before, you will know that suspense is compounded of mystery and suspicion and dangerous adventure. In this series are tales calculated to intrigue you, to stir your nerves, to offer you a precarious situation, and then withhold the solution until the last possible moment. And so, with the strange death of Charles Umberstein and with the performance of Vincent Price, we again hope to keep you in suspense.
1: I was infuriated to think I had been trapped. The thought that someone had discovered my intentions maddened me to the breaking point. Nothing had slipped. Everything had run smoothly as I had planned. No evidence, not the slightest trace, nothing. And yet, I was trapped. Trapped? But why? How? Let me see. Papers in my briefcase, train ticket, information forwarded safely to my office. And he knew. How? But he did know. I stood quietly in my room, watching him, watching me, waiting for me, standing by the lamppost beneath my window, knowing he had trapped me, waiting for me. I recognized him almost immediately, Captain von Hind. Once before, I had seen him briefly in Herr Miller's office. I had been working on some corrections. Herr Miller was escorting him through the plant on an inspection tour. They stopped for a moment outside my office. I glanced up as Herr Miller gestured my way through the partially open door.
2: Hi, Herr Hoffmann. Das ist unser neuer Architekt.
1: Well, here it was. They were talking about me. My heart stopped. He was explaining how I had been recommended by the Führer himself, my qualification. They continued on their tour. Herr Miller explained later when I went to his office.
2: Aha, Umberstein, there you are.
1: Herr Miller, you sent for me?
2: Yes, Umberstein. This morning when Captain von Hind and myself passed by your office, I knew it was you.
1: You knew it was me?
2: Yeah. Captain von Hind is head of Gestapo intelligence in this area. He was conducting a routine inspection this morning, and it was he who suggested that
1: what?
2: Since your recommendations were by the Führer himself...
1: Yes?
2: Your work here has been excellent. I knew you were the man when I passed by today.
1: My work?
2: Oh, no, of course, not that. Why, you have become one of our best men.
1: Oh, thank you, Herr Miller.
2: No, this is it.
1: Yes, Herr Miller.
2: Through various posts, we are releasing more prints on munitions areas in this country and other countries. You are to be in complete charge of their release from the war.
1: I understand, Herr Miller. As a citizen of the Reich, I am greatly honored that I have been given such an opportunity.
2: An opportunity to show your loyalty.
1: An honor.
2: I will give you the combinations. You will see that no other person enters the war.
1: Of course, Herr Miller.
2: One moment, Umberstein.
1: Yes?
2: I think I should tell you that a few months ago, in one of the neighboring plants, the Gestapo apprehended a spy.
1: Yes?
2: He was working for an enemy espionage service, found in possession of certain vital documents which he had access to in his work.
1: And what did they learn from him?
2: Well, many things. He was reluctant to speak at first, but it's difficult to hold out indefinitely. Well, he finally gave them enough information to locate other agents who had filtered in.
1: It was well he was detected.
2: Oh, yes. The Gestapo is still on the alert for some of his co-workers, still expected to arrive. Of course, they are ignorant of his confession and his fate. So, Herr Umberstein, I must warn you to take all the necessary steps against the possibility of espionage. We cannot be too careful.
1: I shall be careful.
2: In you, Umberstein, is exemplified the efficiency of the Third Reich.
1: Closed my suitcase and looked down on the street. I watched him standing there. I kept asking myself, how could he know? This Captain von Hind, how could he know? The plan was perfect, the best yet, and yet I was discovered, trapped. It was a late Saturday afternoon, and the silence of the day hung heavy in the room. Outside it was cold, very cold, but in my room it was warm, stuffy. The radiator hissed and spewed as though it were the judge of the events to come. I was almost angry at it. A radiator. It was still light enough that he might see me if I crossed to raise the window. He wasn't aware that I was in the room. I hadn't turned on the lights. Now he stood there, waiting for me to return. I lay down on the bed, smoking, my thoughts troubled by the one question. How? How? How had he discovered me? Safely, I had avoided all connections with anyone who might have a chance to spy on my work. There was not the least cause for suspicion. An established citizen of the Reich, well-recommended, pure Aryan, employed as an architect in one of the country's largest munitions plants. Certainly, there was no reason for him to suspect me. The Gestapo, this Captain von Hind, waiting to take me. Fräulein Keller. Fräulein Keller. Absurd. Oh, of course not. Not she. But could you ever trust a woman? Fräulein Keller. Did I give her any reason? Any reason at all? Good morning, Fräulein.
3: Oh, good morning.
1: My name is Charles Umberstein, and I am to be at the munitions factory near here. I wish to take a room.
3: Oh?
1: One facing the outer street, Fräulein, if you can accommodate me.
3: Oh, I think so. Oh. We have one. It is on the second floor. Overlooks the street corner.
1: Oh, fine. I'm glad. It looks comfortable here. Small and comfortable.
3: Oh, yes. You will like it, I'm sure. I am the owner and manager here.
1: Fräulein.
3: Sign here, please.
1: Yes, of course. There you are.
3: Oh, thank you. Otto, would you show Herr Umberstein to his room?
1: Yes? Yes, who is it?
3: It's I, Fräulein Keller.
1: Oh, just a moment. Yes, Fräulein?
3: I have brought you some extra blankets. Oh. You may be cold.
1: Oh, that's very thoughtful of you, Fräulein.
3: And Herr Umberstein, down the street, a little cafe. You may find nice meals and a little music, too.
1: Oh, wonderful. I am indebted to you, Fräulein.
3: Oh, but you are my charge. I look after my guests. It is my job.
1: Oh, that is most kind, Fräulein.
3: Herr Umberstein,
1: yes.
3: I also dine at a little cafe. Oh.
1: Oh. Here's to you, Fräulein, for your wonderful hospitality.
3: Oh, to you, Herr Umberstein.
1: Well, Fräulein, it's growing late. I must be off. I have a great many things to do tomorrow.
3: Oh, and so do I. Oh, it has been a wonderful evening. Wonderful.
1: Yes, wonderful. Here's your coat. It's growing colder now, isn't it?
3: Yes, the winter will be here soon. Too soon.
1: Yes, but I won't be...
3: You won't be?
1: Oh, nothing, Fräulein, nothing.
3: You will be here alone.
1: Certainly, Fräulein, certainly. I was just wishing.
3: Wishing? For what?
1: No, I had done it. I'd started to thinking. Perhaps she could...
3: For what?
1: Oh, nothing, Fräulein, nothing important. Only the hopes of every man... They become so near sometimes. They're almost reality.
3: So?
1: What else could I do? I had to lead her thoughts away somehow. She took the lead.
3: You mean a woman?
1: Yes. Yes, Fräulein, you.
3: Oh, but we have known each other for such a short time. Only 2 weeks.
1: That's true, but I've been aware of you for a longer time, though I've just met you.
3: Oh, Herr Umberstein, I...
1: Charles.
3: Oh, Charles.
1: At first I was uneasy about the whole affair. Then after a while I did grow rather fond of her. She was so accommodating, and we dined together each evening, and I played my role to the letter. Never once did she mention my work.
3: Oh.
1: Fräulein Keller, what are you doing in my room?
3: Well, I was...
1: You've been looking through my papers. Why?
3: I was looking for something.
1: But what right have you? What are you looking for?
3: I was looking for a letter.
1: A letter? What letter?
3: One that you haven't got. I thought perhaps you might have it.
1: Now, out with it.
3: A letter from a woman. Very well, Charles, if you must know, I suspect you of nothing filthy.
1: She was actually looking for a letter from some woman. Any woman. She didn't trust me. She didn't trust her, Charles. No. No, it couldn't have been Fräulein Keller. Who then could it have been? I walked over to the window and looked down at the figure who so patiently kept his vigil there. Captain von Hind, waiting. Why? There had been something wrong with the passport, but no, that was perfect, not the passport.
4: All passengers will report to the trainmaster for passport examination.
5: Yeah, all in order. You can take your luggage to Berlin. Yeah, this way. Next. Next.
1: Here you are.
5: Name?
1: Charles Umberstein.
5: Residence?
1: Berlin.
5: Nationality?
1: German.
5: All in order. Picture, luggage, all in order.
1: Thank you, trainmeister.
5: You must be careful, you know.
1: When may I catch my train for Berlin?
5: It should be by any moment. Next.
1: I stood there in the shadows waiting for my train. I examined my passport again, as I had done 100 times before. No one would have any reason to doubt anything so genuine as that.
4: On passengers for Berlin! On passengers for Berlin!
1: Guard, must we stand passport inspection again?
6: Yeah. The Army intelligence will accommodate you on the train.
1: Jawohl. At 3 stops, my passport was inspected. A good test. If the passport had been suspected or investigated, it would only prove that I was Charles Umberstein. I had come by the passport through Hans. At the time, Hans was employed as an Austrian customs inspector. This gave him access to many such passports. According to Hans, there had been a person named Charles Umberstein who had suddenly disappeared in 1936. Since there had been no friends or relatives to make an inquest, well, you can see. No, I was Charles Umberstein. Why, I even resembled the badly scarred photograph on the identification card. From the front view, he was evidently a large man, big shoulders, large head, wore a short Prussian haircut. Yes, I certainly looked enough like the photograph. Passport was flawless. He couldn't have discovered me through that, this von Hind. Something else. What else? The plans? No, of course not. They couldn't have discovered that. I merely made copies and left the originals. No, not the plans. Why, Hans and I... Hans. Oh, no, not Hans. Never. We'd worked so well together. Oh, no, not Hans. A strange, silent boy, perhaps, but surely... That night in 1936, when he gave me the passport, he was our man in Austria, but strange things happen even to the most loyal.
7: All set, Charles.
1: Then I will not see you again, Hans.
7: Until?
1: Until I arrive, eh?
7: I will be attached to an army ordnance division in the city. You will receive additional information on the first day of each month.
1: From you?
7: Yes. There's a hotel not far from the factory. Here is the address. Fräulein Keller runs this hotel. Now... On the second floor in one corner sits a mahogany table. Yes. On it are a set of silver candlesticks. 4 of them. Beneath the candlestick, nearest the right, you may find your information on the first day of each month.
1: It will be written in code?
7: Naturally. Be very careful when you pick it up.
1: I see.
7: and make no effort to contact me in any other way.
1: And can I leave anything I might learn in the same place? Is it safe?
7: Yes. Now, remember, sooner or later we are bound to be introduced, you and I. My duties with the Ordnance Division will, of course...
1: So near and yet so far kind of thing, eh?
7: Yeah, very far. Once inside the city, I'm Oberleutnant Hans Neumann of Army Ordnance, understand?
1: And I am Herr Charles Umbestein, architect.
7: Right.
1: Well, time grows short. I must go. Everything checked.
7: Your passport?
1: Perfect. I even resemble the photograph from the Kanz, don't you think so?
7: Yes, not bad. Very considerate of Umbestein to have looked this way. Tickets?
1: Right here, through to Berlin. I report to Franz Miller in the munitions factory, produce my credentials. He's been expecting me. I haggle a little about the salary, then I accept. At first opportunity, become acquainted with MV plans.
7: And I will see that you are highly recommended from a reliable source.
1: Just as a matter of curiosity, Hans, who will recommend me?
7: Well, you needn't worry, Herr Umbestein. It'll be good, I assure you.
1: Then goodbye, Hans.
7: Oberleutnant Neumann, if you please.
1: Oberleutnant Hans Neumann.
7: Well, then, my Herr Charles Umbestein, auf Wiedersehen.
1: Wiedersehen.
7: Heil Hitler.
1: Heil Hitler. Yes, everything Hans had said came about. I picked up my information each month at the little hotel. I left an occasional report for Hans. It was the only way we ever communicated. And then Oberleutnant Hans Neumann began to appear in Franz Müller's office. And eventually, Müller introduced us. In fact, Hans was with Müller quite frequently, and they dined together regularly. Hans played his part well. But one day, something was worrying him.
8: I will wait here for you, Müller.
9: I'll be with you in a moment.
8: Ah, Herr Umbestein. It's good to see you again.
1: Lieutenant Neumann.
8: Herr Müller speaks very highly of your work here.
7: Thank you. Be very careful of this Captain von Hind. There's something wrong. I don't know what it is. He looks at me very strangely. And there is something I recognize about the man. The eyes are...
9: I've met Umbestein.
8: Yes. We were just chatting a moment.
7: I've seen von Hind somewhere before. Be very careful. And don't come with us in case they ask you.
9: Well, you are ready?
8: Why, yes, of course.
9: Umbestein, would you care to join us at luncheon?
1: No, thank you. I have some work to do.
9: Always working. Eh?
1: Yes.
9: Well, then, let's go, Hans, yeah?
8: Yeah, certainly. Oh, by the way, will Captain von Hind be joining us today?
9: Oh, von Hind sends his regrets. Something is delayed.
8: Oh, that's too bad.
9: Von Hind, a remarkable man. No one like him in the service. No one like him.
1: Goodbye, Leutnant. Bye. Von Hind. Such a brief warning. Curt and sinister. Hans was frightened. He would never have taken the chance to speak to me if he had not been frightened. Something that he recognized about von Hind. Saturday was the first of the month, and there was no information at the hotel. Hans didn't appear again to lunch with Herr Müller. Something was wrong. Something had happened to Hans. Today I found out.
9: We will enjoy ourselves today, eh, Umbestein?
1: Yes.
9: We should lunch together more often, you and I. I like good company when I eat.
1: Good food, good company, good digestion, Herr Müller.
9: This is a wonderful restaurant that we are going to. You know, they serve Norwegian smoked salmon that is exquisite. And cheap, too. Nothing like these new foods we are getting from Norway.
1: I've heard of Norwegian salmon.
9: And this is the best.
1: You and Oberleutnant Neumann dine here often, don't you?
9: Hans Neumann, yeah. We came here often, yeah. Hans Neumann will not come here for a long, long time again, I'm afraid.
1: I don't understand.
9: Yeah, you don't. You remember Captain von Hind?
1: Oh, yes, the Gestapo man who was inspecting our factory a few weeks ago.
9: Yeah, a most efficient man. He has apparently been observing Hans Neumann for some time.
1: Oh?
9: Oberleutnant Neumann is being detained by Captain von Hind, no?
1: Was he...
9: He was a spy.
1: A spy? How do you know?
9: Von Hind arrests only spies. And von Hind never makes a mistake. The man is incredible.
1: Well, was there something suspicious about Hans?
9: There's something suspicious about everyone to von Hind. He himself asked me to cultivate Oberleutnant Neumann
2: so that he could better observe his action.
1: Yes, I noticed that you two lunch together very often.
2: We lunch together at this very same restaurant you and I are going to now. That made it easy for von Hind.
1: Easy?
2: Well, to study the man in leisure. Von Hind always wants to be certain of his quarry.
1: And where is Hans now?
2: Who knows? Who knows what happens when Captain von Hind takes a man? Don't you admire such efficiency, Umberstein?
1: Well, of course.
2: Yeah, well, the captain did indicate that there were others to be rounded up, too. Well, here we are. Oh, look, look, you see them in the window? Norwegian salmon. Oh, they are beautiful, so red, so delicious. Are you hungry, Umberstein?
1: What? Oh, yes, yes. Oh, they do look delicious. Captain von Hind. I looked at him out of the window again. I could see his breath now. It was growing very cold. He was well-dressed in a neatly tailored overcoat and dark hat. It was too dark to tell the exact color. The only thing I was sure of were the hands and the gloves on the hands. Heavy, thick, powerfully mounted prongs encased in a gray, tightly fitting material. Style, lines running across the back. I noticed when he lifted them to light a cigarette. What beautiful weapons. His back was to me. I couldn't help but admire the fine breadth of his shoulders and the thick, closely barbered neck. He stood quietly by the lamppost, smoking, watching his breath and the smoke battle for existence in the icy air. Once when he turned to look up at my window, the single eyeglass he wore caught the reflection of the light. I wondered how much he weighed. Carefully, I retraced each step over again in my mind. I couldn't find the flaw that made me a marked man. The absurdly easy way I had gone through Mueller's office carrying an innocent-looking bundle of blueprints. Then to the vault, the superstition of copies. No one could suspect what I had done. No one had any reason to. Why? Why then was I trapped? Of course he was after me. Waiting down there. I wondered why he didn't come up and wait in my room. Surely he didn't know I was in the room. Perhaps he had searched my room one day while I was out. But what could he find? Nothing, absolutely nothing. A passport proving I was Charles Umberstein. A monogram suitcase bearing the initials CU. A few letters and old papers. Nothing, nothing at all. I had never talked. I had never known anyone else in service except Hans. Franz Müller was too stupid to suspect anything. Fräulein Keller... No. The passport, perfect. Only one other way. Only one other way could he possibly know. For an instant, the possible answer flashed through my brain. For a full 5 minutes, I watched him very discerningly. Could it be? Could it possibly be? The stillness of the street below was broken from time to time by the blare of an occasional horn and the rattle of armored cars carrying soldiers to different parts of the city. Turning from the window, I groped about in the darkness of my room, searching for the automatic I had concealed in the slit compartment of my traveling bag. When I found it, I tested the chamber. Yes, it was loaded. I jammed it in my coat pocket, and putting on my hat, I stood there by the window watching him. He seemed very ominous, very assured, waiting for me. He must have been getting anxious with his long vigil. I watched him signal to an accomplice across the street. Walking back and forth under the streetlight, I noticed something familiar. Very familiar. A bolt from off the bed, tied to a piece of cord attached to the light switch. Near the radiator pipe, room enough to pass it through, the weighted end dragging the string to the lobby below. I picked up my suitcase and stepped out of the door. The hall was dark and quiet. I walked down the stairs. The lobby was empty, deserted. At the bottom of the stairs, I placed the suitcase by the door, and I crossed to the desk. Hastily, I jammed a few bills in an envelope and addressed it to Fräulein Keller. Now, as I picked up my suitcase, I could see him very plainly on the corner. He was only a few feet from the entrance. cord with its weighted end had fallen just short of the door. I stood there quietly. He looked up at my room. I pulled the cord. He was startled when the light went on upstairs, searching the window for a view of the occupant. I walked to the door. As I opened it, he looked at me, looked my way, gazed at me, point blank, seemed surprised. Then, assuring himself, he took a step toward me.
4: Herr Umberstein! Herr Umberstein!
1: Oh, you are...
4: You are Charles Umberstein?
1: Why, yes, I...
4: Charles Umberstein, who entered Germany in 1936 from Austria?
1: Here's my passport.
4: Your passport, yes. I have always wanted to meet you, Charles Umberstein. I have always wanted to meet you face to face. You know who I am?
1: Why, yes, you are.
4: I wonder. You know the others I have had my men pick up, but you... I wanted to attend to personally. It's because you are Charles Umberstein. Now we will just...
1: I'm sorry, my friend. He sat down hard on the curb, looked up at me, mumbled strangely, then fell over with his head in the gutter. His hat fell off, and I saw that his hair was closely cropped. There were other people on the streets. I ran till I was out of breath. The next day, I picked up a Berlin paper on the railroad station. On the second page, I read the headline, Gestapo official murdered. Saturday, January 25th, Captain Charles von Hind, high-ranking official of the Gestapo Intelligence Service, was instantly killed last night by the bullets of an unknown assailant whom he was attempting to arrest on charges of espionage. Captain von Hind had been connected with the Gestapo since 1936. Prior to his affiliation with the Gestapo intelligence, he had been known by his real name, Charles Umberstein. His entry into such dangerous work made necessary a complete retirement from all public life. The Reich will long honor the memory of Charles Umberstein. I wired flowers from Geneva with a card marked Sympathy, signed C.U.
0: And so closes The Strange Death of Charles Umberstein by E. Jack Newman, starring Vincent Price. Tonight's tale of suspense. Vincent Price will soon be seen in the 20th Century Fox production, Song of Bernadette. The producer and director of Suspense is William Spear. Music was composed by Lucian Marowick and conducted by Lud Gluskin. This is the Man in Black, who would like to draw your attention to the new day and time for Suspense, beginning next week, when Cary Grant will be our star.
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11: Suspense. 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
12: We who manufacture thrills and chills for you, sometimes weary of the guns and knives and blood and gore. We yearn to smile once in a while. We crave an occasional chuckle instead of the groans which fill our working days. But murder is serious business, and all too rarely do we find it a laughing matter. The story you are about to hear is one of these rare and happy occasions. It concerns two missing persons and the intertwined lives of two French chefs named Henry Stringbean and Frank Pigsfoot, and how their friendship flourished in the kitchens of a New York restaurant called the King's Eggplant. It marks also the welcome addition to Suspense's company of stars of the popular French actor Maurice Marsac. Listen then as Monsieur Marsac stars in One Chef, Well Done, which begins in exactly 1 minute.
13: How can we recognize devotion to freedom? One way is to be able to identify the Navy Cross established by Congress in 1919. A cross made of bronze, it contains a design of an old sailing ship, the Caravel, with crossed anchors and the words United States Navy on the reverse side. It is suspended from a blue ribbon with a narrow white stripe in the center. This rare award is given to any person serving in any capacity with the Naval Service of the United States who distinguishes himself by extraordinary heroism in connection with military operations against an armed enemy. Individuals who have received the Navy Cross include sailors who distinguished themselves during America's involvement with Japanese operations in China from 1937 to 1938, and men aboard the U.S. gunboat Panay, which was bombed and sunk in Chinese waters on December 12, 1937. The Navy Cross stands for extraordinary accomplishment, which a proud nation notes and acknowledges with gratitude. Who is next for the Navy Cross? It can be any dedicated seaman who so conducts himself as to be worthy of the great tradition of this honored symbol of freedom, the Navy Cross.
11: And now, One Chef, Well Done, starring Maurice Marsac, a tale well calculated to keep you in suspense.
2: Many times it is asked of me, how is it that you, Henri Haricot-Vert, have risen to the exalted position of chef de cuisine at such a tender age? And I, Henri Haricot-Vert, shrug with modesty and reply, well, it is because I began my apprenticeship in Paris when I was but 11. It is also because your America is the land of opportunity. It is also because Monsieur François Pied de Cochon is no longer in the kitchens here at the restaurant Les Aubergines du Roi. You do not understand concerning François? Permit me then to begin at the commencement. It was in the spring of 1901 that I applied for a position to Monsieur Smith, proprietor of Les Aubergines du Roi.
14: Me, I'm a meat and potatoes man, Henry. Meat and potatoes fried in plenty of bacon grease. But I'm running this restaurant for what they call the 400. Folks with more money than brains, and they want French grub. So, I hire the best French chefs I can get, and then I leave them alone.
2: Entendu, Monsieur Smith.
14: Now, I will start you on sauces. But if you can cook like your recommendations say, you can move right up to the top.
2: The great Escoffier himself once complimented my riz de veau au queue de crevisse.
14: Okay, if your sweetbreads satisfy Escoffier, they ought to satisfy François.
2: Monsieur François, he is the chef de cuisine?
14: Yeah. And you won't find a meaner one in all the 45 states. And until I can find somebody half as good and twice as pleasant, I gotta keep him.
2: I am pleasant. I wish to be friends with everyone.
14: Okay, friend. Now, you prove to the customers and to François that you're a first-class saucier, and I'll hope by that time the cops will have saved me the trouble of firing him.
2: The cops?
14: The police, the gendarmes. You see, Henry, François drinks.
2: But surely it is no concern of the gendarmes if one takes a little wine de temps en temps.
14: Of course it ain't. But me and the cops got a strong hunch that François also murders.
2: Sacre bleu.
14: Yep. That's why we're looking for a new sauce chef.
2: Sacre bleu.
14: But don't you worry. The way I got it figured, he just scares most people. The only ones he murders are his best friends.
15: Idiot of a goat! I instructed you to poach that salmon, not to make a stew of it. Get out of this kitchen before I take my sharpest knife to your miserable...
14: That's him, Henry. Salad. Oh, François.
15: Don't come screaming at me during the dinner preparation, Monsieur Smith. You staff your kitchen with mutton-headed fools who cannot slice a shallot. Your stupid New York gendarme harass me with questions about poor Lucien's death. And today my head throbs as though it were a veal cutlet becoming a scallopini.
14: Now, Francois, don't get excited. I just want you to meet the new sous chef, Monsieur Francois Petit-Cochon, Monsieur Henri Haricot Vert.
16: Bonjour, monsieur.
15: What is bon about it? Can you cook?
14: Henry's got recommendations from Escoffier.
15: Who asked you, espèce de chameau? Now then, haricot vert, get into your working clothes and prepare a bolognese, a bordelaise, and a rouennaise. And if by some happy accident all three do not taste like raw flour paste, you and I shall be the best of friends.
11: In a moment, we continue with the second act of Suspense.
17: Another visit with Joe and Daphne Forsythe.
18: Hey, honey, I'm home. Daphne.
19: Drop dead.
18: Uh-oh, what's the matter, honey?
19: Don't you speak to me, you Don Juan.
18: Don Juan? Daphne, I'm no Don Juan. No habla español.
19: Very funny. Ha, ha, ha.
18: Well, it was no prize winner, but...
19: Neither are you, you Lothario.
18: I've often wondered, what's a Lothario?
19: I don't know, but that's what the wives on TV always call their husbands. I guess it applies.
18: Do you want me to go out and come in again?
19: As far as I'm concerned, you can go for a long walk, preferably on a short pier.
18: Well, oh, come on, Daphne, what's wrong?
19: Your good friend Harry called, and he spilled the beans.
18: Which beans?
19: He said, quote, "Tell Joe he was right about those blondes. They're great," unquote.
18: Blondes?
19: That's what he said. Well?
18: He didn't say blondes. He said bonds. Savings bonds.
19: What?
18: Sure, I buy them on the payroll savings plan. And I told Harry he ought to do it, too. Savings bonds have a guaranteed interest that pays back $4 for every three, which is a pretty good investment.
19: That's a pretty good story, too.
18: It's true, so help me. That's why Harry's so happy. Savings bonds are great.
19: Well, maybe you're right. You wouldn't really fool around with blondes, would you? You're too faithful and sweet and kind and...
18: Fast talking.
11: And now, starring Maurice Marsac, Act Two of One Chef, Well Done.
16: A pinch of mignonette pepper, so... A pinch of chervil... One of tarragon, so...
20: Hello. What are you doing?
16: Preparing a bordelaise. Kindly permit me to concentrate.
20: Oh, you must be the new fellow from Paris. My name's Shirley.
16: Bonjour, mademoiselle.
20: I scrub the vegetables.
16: Then go scrub them.
20: Why? Old Francois ain't around. I guess he's got such a hangover, he had to lay down for a while. Mmm. Gee, that stuff smells delicious when you whip it up like that.
16: I trust Monsieur Francois also will approve.
20: You better trust he won't. If he thinks you can cook, he'll pretend to like you. And if he pretends to like you, the same thing might happen to you as happened to Lucien.
16: Who is this Lucien?
20: He was the last sauce chef. Old Francois and him got to drinking together, and one time they went out on a terrible spree, and poor Lucien never came back.
16: Oh, quel dommage.
20: And they never found his body, neither. Francois must have sliced him into tiny bits and threw him off the Brooklyn Bridge.
16: Now, please, if you must weep, do not weep in my bordelaise. I have already salted it correctly.
21: Francois!
20: Oh, the boss had to scrap
21: the vegetables. Where's Francois?
16: Francois is said to be temporarily indisposed, Monsieur Smith.
14: Shades of William McKinley, the August Belmont J.P. Morgan party has just arrived.
16: Well, I do not comprehend.
14: The richest people in New York, and Francois was supposed to cook up a fancy fillet of beef Goddard.
16: This matter sounds of importance. Filet de boeuf Godard.
14: What'll I do, Henry?
16: Remain calm. Tell Monsieur Auguste and J.P. Shades of McKinley all is well, and trust Henri.
14: I guess I'll have to. Great Garfield's ghost.
16: Filet de boeuf Godard. Oh, Maître Escoffier, watch over your humble disciple now.
15: Ah. Nothing like a few moments in Madison Square to relieve a murderous pain in the head. Hey, you! What are you doing?
16: Making the several sauces you requested, Monsieur Francois.
15: When did I... Who are you?
16: Henri Haricot-Vert. Do you not remember?
15: Your face is vaguely familiar. What is this wine? An excellent sherry. Do not waste too much in the sauce. What time is it?
16: 10 minutes past the 9.
15: Ah, yes. A miserable American royalty is to dine at 6:30. And I must prepare a filet de... 9:10. Oh, my filet.
16: Oh, the filet was served, Monsieur Francois. Served à la Godard. I prepared the garnishment and the sauce.
15: You garnished my filet?
20: Henry, look out, his knife!
15: Pig, gabage, offspring of a turnip.
14: Henry, you hit a home run first time at bat.
15: Do not interrupt, Monsieur Smith. I have a lamb to butcher.
14: Belmont and Morgan said it was the finest beef Goddard they ever ate. Huh? They're coming back tomorrow, and they left a $100 tip for the chef. Here you are, kiddo.
16: The gratuity must be given to Monsieur Francois.
14: Why? He wasn't even here.
16: But he returned at the moment you left the kitchen.
15: I did?
16: Certainement.
14: Okay, then, Francois, it's your $100. Good thing you came back. This kid might have got your job.
16: Mon ami, we French must stand side by side in this strange country.
15: What you have done is what Lucien would have done. What you have said is what Lucien himself would have said. Come, we shall toast the dear departed Lucien in his magnificent sherry.
16: François, what happened to Lucien?
15: I do not know. All I recall is that one night Lucien and I went on a magnificent soiree from which poor Lucien never returned.
16: You remember nothing else?
15: Only this. Somewhere in the dim, dark caverns of my memory, the two of us enter a large, dark room with a row of white beds, some sort of transient hotel. We fell asleep, and I think that when I woke, his bed and all the other beds were empty. And I think I left rapidly and silently through a side door. I think.
16: Francois, my friend, could you by any chance have murdered Lucien?
15: Oh, Dieu, no. At least I don't think I murdered him. But one day, you shall help me to find out.
16: Poor Francois. If he did not think he murdered Lucien, then I, Henri Haricot-Vert, also refused to believe it. In spite of our employer's views and those of the gendarmes. In spite of the views of Shirley, the vegetable bather.
20: You could be head chef here if you wanted to, Henry. Mr. Smith keeps saying so.
16: François and I constitute a two-headed head chef. It does not matter what title we are called by.
20: That's another thing. You're always hanging around with old François instead of paying a little attention to me once in a while.
16: And what could you contribute to a discussion of classic cookery?
20: Is cooking all you French guys think about?
16: When I think of other matters, do I not seek your company?
20: Yeah, and you always try to get me drunk, just like Lucien used to.
16: I believe Lucien and I would have had a great deal in common.
20: That's what I keep telling you, Henry. If you don't quit being friends with François, you and Lucien will be dead in common. And when you are, don't come to me for sympathy.
16: One who is too stupid to cook cannot understand one whose whole life is cookery. But François and I, we understand each other parfaitement. And often, when the diners have departed and the kitchen help had gone, we would remain at the restaurant and create magnificent dishes.
15: And now, mon ami, the question is, how shall we prepare this large corn-fed ham?
16: First, I have a question for you, François. I have found in the spirit pantry a case of these strange bottles. The label is printed in American, and while I now speak the language like a native, I do not yet read it so nifty.
15: Let me see. Old Usquebaugh bourbon whiskey, 100 proof, bottled in bond. Ah, yes, Henri. This is an American cooking wine made from the fermented juice of the corn. Taste it, mon ami.
16: Voilà. Your turn, François. Mon ami, I have an inspiration. we shall create a sauce for the corn-fed ham from this corn-flavored wine. So, why do you weep?
15: No.
16: If it is bad, we shall simply feed it to Monsieur Smith.
15: No, mon ami. I weep because, tout à coup, I too have the inspiration. Now we shall at last discover the fate of poor Lucien.
16: You believe that he died from eating ham?
15: No. On the very evening Lucien and I embarked upon our last soiree, he too thought to create a corn wine sauce for a ham. And when we had tasted enough of this usquebaugh to determine its properties led us on a grand exploration from which he did not return.
16: Ah, you believe that a bottle or two or three might lead us on a similar grand exploration?
15: Oui. Even now, incidents I could not recall begin to take shape in my memory. If only I can recall the very incident of Lucien's departure, perhaps even the idiot gendarme will leave me in peace. So, mon ami, we shall try to retrace every beautiful, fatal step, and you shall play the part of Lucien.
11: In just a moment, we continue with the third act of Suspense.
3: We have, together, ample capacity in freedom to defend freedom. This is NATO, the North Atlantic Treaty Organization. Soviet-dominated nations are held together only by political and military coercion. The strength and fiber of NATO lies in the fundamental unity in the face of dangers which threaten. Thanks to this solid fundamental unity, NATO nations can overcome difficulties and bring into harmony their individual points of view. The United States of America is a part of NATO. You should be aware of and alert to the objectives and programs of the North Atlantic Treaty Organization.
11: And now, starring Maurice Marsac, Act Three of One Chef, Well Done.
16: And thus, after the third bottle of old usquebaugh bourbon corn wine, the sauce was not completed, for I dimly remember that at this point, Francois and I, we were somehow standing in the corner of 14th Street and the Broadway, and seven horse cars already had gone by. Now, the eighth approached.
15: It cannot be any horse car, Henri. The one on which Lucien and I embarked was driven by an old chestnut mare named Mabel.
16: Well, we must await the same car.
5: This car to Delancey Street, Moss Street, and Fulton Fish Market.
16: Pardon, monsieur. Who is the noble horse who pulls your conveyance?
5: Her? That's old Mabel.
15: Voila! Off with you, my
5: old tobacco. Hey, what's the idea?
15: Hello, Mabel. Allons-y, your boy.
5: Come back, your horse, Mabel.
22: You gents sure you can handle a load like you're taking on?
15: Fill the tumblers encore, s'il vous plaît.
22: Hey, wasn't you in here a few weeks ago?
15: Well, Henri, Mabel has brought us to the right place.
22: Sure, only it was with another guy, Lukey or something like that you called him.
15: The excellence of your memory is exceeded only by the charm of your establishment. Now, Henri, we must seek the hotel from which Lucien never returned.
22: Don't tell me your boys is leaving already.
15: No offense, monsieur.
22: Oh, offense, my hairpiece. I want to do you a favor. I'm kind of worried about you getting home. So why don't you just write your names and addresses on these cardboard tags and tie them to your wrists? Then if you pass out somewhere, the cops will deliver you.
15: Merci. You are a true friend.
22: Don't mention it. And what's yours, Jess?
15: Psst, Henri. Do not inscribe your correct name.
16: No.
15: Write as I am writing. Name unknown. Address unknown.
16: As you wish.
15: But why? Our true friend is a spy of the gendarme. But we have now outwitted him.
16: You are sure this is the street?
15: I think I am sure. What's the matter?

0: Write as I am writing. Name unknown. Address unknown.
1: As you wish. But why?
0: Our true friend is a spy of the gendarme, but we have now outwitted him.
1: You are sure this is the street?
0: I think I am sure. What's the matter?
1: Oh, it's nothing. I have simply run into a building.
0: Ah, then it is the hotel we seek. Lucien de...
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13: Hey, Dad, how do airplanes fly? 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Can I touch this? Where does sand come from? Is this tree good for climbing? What happens if I mix these two things together? How are babies made? 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

0: Dr. Ronald Coleman, a star of the Dunwich Horror, a suspense play produced, edited, and directed by William Spear. Come in, Dunwich, Massachusetts. Come in, Dunwich.
1: Good evening. This is Henry Armitage. I'm speaking to you for... Dr. Rice, please close the window, will you? I'm speaking to you from my laboratory on the slopes of Sentinel Hill near Dunwich, Massachusetts. Present with me is Dr. Warren Rice, my distinguished colleague from Miskatonic University. We are now about 100 yards from the summit of the hill, which is crowned by a huge table-like stone set in the center of a circle of stone pillars, a place of prehistoric worship. A moment ago, you may have heard the dogs of Dunwich Township barking, as we have heard them for 3 days and 3 nights. Dr. Rice and I know the horror which their barking portends, but the purpose of this broadcast is to make this unbelievable horror believable to you. I hope for your sakes and ours we are successful tonight. It is the eve of All Hallows. Tomorrow will be too late. Our time tonight is very short, so I'll speak only of those more recent events which, believe me, may culminate at any moment in a climax too frightful to wholly contemplate. I will begin with the birth of Wilbur Whately. It was the night of February the 2nd, 1921, Candlemas, toward dawn, when Lavinia Whately, a deformed albino woman about 35 years old, gave birth to her dark, goatish-looking son in the crumbling Whately farmhouse northeast of the village. No one attended her. No doctor or midwife. No one was with her, except her aged, half-insane father, who was known as Wizard Whately. So Wilbur came into this world under heaven knows what incantations, what appeals to what power. A week later, Wizard Whately drove his sleigh into Dunwich Village and reported the event to a group of loungers in Osborne's general store.
2: Hey, your grandson got yellow hair like Lavinia Wizard?
3: No, takes after his father more. He's dark, dark.
4: You never spoke of who his father might be now, did you?
3: Oh, you know his father when the time comes. Oh, Lavinia's read and seen some things the most of you only talk about. Calculate her husband's as good as you can find this side of Aylesbury.
2: Well, we don't be nosy, Wizard.
3: Maybe it warn't in no church that none of you heard of. But you wouldn't ask no better church wedding than Lavinia's.
4: Well, I didn't hear tell of no wedding, Wizard. When was that?
3: Oh, not a wedding you'd hear of, Corey. Not a husband you'd hear of, neither. But let me tell you something. Someday you folks will hear a child of Lavinia's calling its father's name on top of Sentinel Hill.
1: Prophecy? Or idle boasting by an insane old man? Oh, I know I ask a great deal when I ask you to believe that the arrival of an infant into that house of dire poverty and squalor could possibly constitute a horror and a threat to all our known world. Yet it has an earthly history. Perhaps through this history, you will be able to give it credence. Wilbur Whately's growth was uncanny. But even if he had been an average child, he would have become, in time, an unnatural being, for he was surrounded from the first by the most malign influences. There was his grandfather, old Whately, Wizard Whately, who each Halloween climbed Sentinel Hill to the great circle of stone, and while the hills shook, stood holding a great book open on his arms and shrieked into the wind. Shrieked.
5: No! Jump off! No! Jump off!
1: Yog Sothoth, That dreadful name, first mentioned in the hideous forbidden book, the Necronomicon. And this wizard Whately was Wilbur's teacher. The villagers began to notice curious things that were going on at the Whately farmhouse. Soon after Wilbur was born, old Whately began to remodel the house. The abandoned upper story was restored, and all the windows were tightly boarded up. And then, Wizard began to buy cattle in large numbers, both horses and cows. Yet the livestock on the farm didn't seem to increase. Young Lem Brown was one day curious enough to creep close to the house to count the Whately herd.
6: Dr. Armitage, there weren't more than 12 cows, and them sick. Looked like they had the blight and funny wounds on them, like cuts. I heard something, too, in the top part of Wizard's house. Something like water slapping inside, only big, big like a sea.
1: One other person went to the Whately farm in the years before I met Wilbur, Dr. Ken Houghton of Aylesbury, who was called by Wilbur himself, who said that his grandfather was dying. Dr. Houghton found the old man in a bedroom on the ground floor, and Wilbur with him. While outside the window, a legion of whippoorwills cried loudly and rhythmically, endlessly. Wilbur spoke about the sound.
2: Whistling time with his breathing now. They're ready. Listen, doctor. They know his soul's going out. They're waiting.
7: Yes, Wilbur, that's an interesting superstition. Late in the year for them, too.
2: And when he goes, if they catch him, they'll keep laughing till break of day. If they don't catch him, they'll quiet down.
7: You mean you believe that... In just a minute. I think he's conscious.
2: Yes, the birds changed when his breathing changed. Like
4: Willie,
2: I say...
4: Willie!
2: I'm here.
4: More space, Willie. Remember, more space soon.
2: Yes, I'll build it.
4: You grows... But that grows faster. It'll be ready to serve you soon, Willie.
2: I know.
4: But remember, when it's time, you open up the gates to Yog-Sothoth with a long chant. The one on page 751 of the book. But mind you, feed it enough. Because if it gets out before you opens to Yog-Sothoth, it's all over. It's no use.
7: He's going now.

0: was the winter following Wizard Waitley's death that I first met Wilbur. He came in person to the library at Miskatonic University to consult a copy of the hideous Necronomicon, which was kept there in its Latin version, as printed in Spain in the 17th century. I tell you, when he came into my office, I was appalled at his appearance. 8 feet tall, shabby, dirty, bearded. But I was even more appalled by his voice when he spoke to me.
1: I wrote you a letter a month past, Doctor. I wanted a loan of the book.
0: Well, that's a book that's never loaned from this library. I doubt if it is from any library.
1: Well, I have to see it then.
0: Oh, very well. It's kept right here. As you know, there are only 3 copies of this book in existence. That's why we're careful. Here, you can look at it on this table.
1: Wizard said it would be on page 751.
0: What? What is it you're looking for?
1: The formula, the long chant, the one that opens the gate to Yog-Sothoth.
0: I felt a wave of fright as tangible as a draft from the tomb. It seemed somehow like the spawn of another dimension, like something only partly of mankind, linked to black gulfs beyond all spheres of force and matter, space and time. And presently he raised his head and spoke again.
1: It's here, all right, but I'll have to have a copy.
0: Well, that paragraph there? I don't know.
1: Do you know Latin, Doctor?
0: Yes, certainly.
1: Then read it, Doctor. Let's hear how you make it out.
0: All right, that shouldn't be difficult. Let's see. Nor is it to be thought that man is the oldest or the last of Earth's masters. The old ones were, and the old ones shall be. Not in the spaces that we know, but between them. But only Yog-Sothoth knows the gate. Yog-Sothoth is the gate to where the old ones broke through of old. Their hands are at your throats. Yet ye see them not.
1: Dr. Armitage, you see, I reckon I've got to take that book home. There's things in it I've got to try, and you can't hold me up.
0: No, I'm sorry.
1: I tell you, Doctor, I'll have the book sooner or later, no matter what. You see, it, that's waiting for me at home, won't wait much longer.
0: Week later that I was awakened suddenly by the fierce yelping of the great watchdog on the campus, followed by a sound from a wholly different throat, a scream. And I knew instantly that Wilbur had come back for the Necronomicon. I hastened into my clothes and rushed across to the library where a crowd had gathered before the smashed window of my office. Inside, there was a fearful groaning and growling. Some instinct warned me that what was taking place there was not for unfortified eyes to see. I brushed back the crowd, motioning only to Professor Rice to come in with me. When we opened the study door, Professor Rice screamed.
2: No, Dr. Armitage, no, I can't.
0: Come, close the door. We can't let them see. He's alive, but Lord, what a job that dog's done. Torn him to bits. It's a horrible sound, that moaning. You suppose we ought to call a doctor?
2: A doctor? A doctor for that? No doctor in the world would know what to do for that. Look, Armitage, it's not human, nor animal. Where did it come from? Can you tell me? Can you tell me what it is?
0: Professor outside in a pool of greenish-yellow stickiness was 9 feet tall. And the dog had torn off all the clothing and some of the skins. It was partly human, beyond a doubt, with very man-like hands and head, but the torso and lower parts of the body were fabulous. Its chest had the leathery hide of a crocodile or alligator. But below the waistline, the skin was covered with coarse black fur. And from the abdomen, long greenish-gray tentacles. Now, the limbs terminated in ridgy-veined pads that were neither hooves nor claws. And as Dr. Rice and I stood staring at this presence, the whippoorwills began to cry in unison outside the study window. And then the thing on the floor roused and mumbled.
2: In heaven's name.
0: Listen. The whippoorwill. Listen. Yes, he's dead now. Look. Look, Rice. Look what's happening.
2: He's disintegrating.
0: Of course. Fast, too. Fading away. Because he isn't made of matter as we know it on Earth. I guess he took after his father. So there'll be nothing left.
2: His father? What was his father?
0: I daren't think.

0: I thought then that what came into our world with Wilbur Whately left with him. I forgot what he himself had told me of it, which was waiting in the sealed house Wizard Whately had built, where the cattle were driven to disappear. But Wilbur Whately left a diary, written in a strange alphabet resembling Sanskrit. And I worked off and on for weeks to decipher it. And finally, I read the following passage written by Wilbur when he was no more than 8 years old.
1: "That upstairs is more ahead of me than I had thought it would be, and is not like to have much earth brain. I can see it a little when I make the sign or blow the powder of Ivangatsi at it. And it is like them I see Halloween on the hill. I wonder how I shall look when the earth is cleared and there are no earth beings. Maybe like that upstairs looks, which has no body, even fed with all the blood."
0: Toward morning, in a cold sweat of terror, I called Dr. Rice to my house and told him, "We have to destroy what's in that farmhouse.
2: Why can't we just leave the thing locked up there? The house is boarded tight."
0: "Yes, but do you think boards will hold it? Don't you realize, man, it hasn't been fed? It hasn't had blood since the 18th of September, when Wilbur Whately came here to die.

0: left for Dunwich that night. And we've been here on Sentinel Hill ever since, working desperately to discover the formula in time. But a week ago tonight, shortly after dawn... Yeah, hello?
1: Dr. Armitage, this is Lem Brown. I was just up beyond the glen, Doctor, looking for cows I lost last night.
0: Yes, Lem?
1: Well, Doctor, something's been there. Smells like thunder. And there's prints in the road. Great round prints, big as barrel heads, like an elephant has been along.
0: Anything else, Lem?
1: That's all I see. Except bushes and trees pushed back from the road like a house was drug along.
0: Oh. Did you hear anything?
1: Yes. Long toward morning, I heard a sound over toward Whateley's place. A kind of ripping or tearing of wood like a big box was being opened up. Chancey, he heard it too.
0: Lem, who lives nearest the Whateley farm?
1: Why, that'd be Elmer Fry's place.
0: Oh, he's on this line too, isn't he? Hang on and I'll ring him.
2: Yes, Dr. Armitage, this is Central.
0: I'm trying to get Elmer Fry, Central.
2: Doctor, he must be out somewheres, and his whole family. I was ringing there an hour ago. Earl Sawyer saw Elmer's cows stampeding in Cold Spring Glen.
0: Oh, you didn't get him. All right. But if you hear or see anything more, let me know. I'll be here working all day. Rice! Rice! Oh, wake up. It's loose. It's out of the house. One family gone already. We have to work. Pray God we find that formula in time.

0: week since it broke loose. A week of terror and panic here in Dunwich Township. Each night it moves about the countryside, leaving the trees crushed in a 30-foot swathe as though by a moving mountain, leaving its monstrous tracks and a trail of tarry stickiness, leaving crushed and gutted farmhouses and whole herds of cattle drained of blood. Well, ladies and gentlemen, that is the story to this moment. And tonight is Halloween. Tonight we are here to... Oh, just one moment, please. Dr. Rice, did you hear something?
1: With the window closed, no.
0: Well, throw it open. I thought so. Listen. The sound from a thousand bending trees. A sound like the sea moving across a forest. Yes. Yes, it's coming here, of course. All Hallows, it comes to Sentinel Hill. Dr. Rice, I'll try the formula and the powder from the altar stone. I want you to stay here at the microphone and report what you see.
1: Very well, Dr. Armitage.
0: Oh, wait a minute before I go. To any scientists who may be listening to me, if I fail, there is a possible alternative formula in Falconer's Mystical Formulae of the Middle Ages on page 24. Listen. Well, there are the whippoorwills. I'd better get out there. Take over, Dr. Rice.
1: Yes. I'll do as well as I can, Armitage. Good luck. Ladies and gentlemen, Dr. Armitage is climbing to the top of the hill, to the altar stone. I can see him plainly, for the moon is high and the night clear. Down the hill, toward the dark village, I can see the grasses and shrubbery bending down, marking the monster's ascent. It moves quite fast, and I feel a proximity to phases of being utterly forbidden. Now, Dr. Armitage stands now on the altar stone and is holding the powder which, if the books are correct, will make this thing for an instant visible. It is quite close to him now, perhaps 20 yards or less. He lifts his hands, he flings the powder in a wide arc, and can see... Oh, no! No!
2: Dr. Rice, come in, Dunwich. Ladies and gentlemen, this is your suspense announcer. Due to conditions... Oh, just a moment, please.

0: One moment, please. Dr. Rice, can you hear me?
1: Yes, I can hear you. Yes, for a moment I was overcome when I saw... Ladies and gentlemen, perhaps you can hear now the incantation of Dr. Armitage. Listen.

0: The whippoorwills mean death. And Dr. Armitage is walking back here now. So we know that whatever it was, it is gone. It is dead. We can be thankful indeed. You see, I saw Dr. Armitage.
1: Yes. Did you see it, Dr. Rice?
0: I saw it, Lord, yes.
1: What did it look like to you?
0: It looked
1: here
0: like something made of squirming ropes, but bigger than a barn and shaped, well, like an egg. And dozens of legs, like barrels, that half closed when it stepped, and nothing solid about it, and at least 15 or 20 mouths or trunks opening and closing, but what was it?
1: Oh, a kind of force that doesn't belong in our part of space. Did you notice the half face on top?
0: Half face, like a human face.
1: Very large, but yes, quite human. And quite like Wilbur's, like all the weightless.
0: Then it was...
1: That's right. It was Wilbur's twin brother. And you saw what 3 weeks' growth had done. And it was the child of Lavinia's who called its father's name on Sentinel Hill, as Wizard Whately prophesied. You heard it calling, Yog-Sotho. Ladies and gentlemen, this night is over. It is All Saints' Day. May heaven bless us all.

0: This is the Armed Forces Radio Service.
1: And the performance of Mr. Frank Lovejoy. Autolite hopes once again to keep you in suspense.

0: I'd done a lot of living for a kid 18 years old. And right then I could feel time beginning to run out. That was the night they had us holed up in the old McSween house. And the place burning all around us, and old man McSween sitting there reading his Bible. And me and Charlie Boudre knowing we had to make a break.
1: Fire's getting hot all the time, Billy. When's it gonna be?
0: Still got time for only a good smoke, ain't I?
1: There's ain't hardly no time to be smoking cigarettes, is it?
0: Oh, we've been a tighter ones than this, haven't we, Charlie?
1: Maybe you have, but I haven't. You realize we gotta run within 10 feet of them fellas out there before we can make it to the woods? If we make it to the woods.
0: We'll make it. Some of us.
1: Hey, look out! Where the roof tip is falling!
0: Now, ain't that convenient. Just what I need to light my smoke. Ready to go, Charlie?
1: I guess so.
0: Good luck.
2: Charlie
0: Baldry!
2: Get it!
0: He made it, Mr. McSween. He made it.
3: As you go now, then.
0: All right. Hey, wait a minute. Where's your gun?
3: I've never carried a gun yet, Billy. I do not intend to now. I should carry my Bible. It stood me in good stead for many years.
0: A Bible against them? Say, it might work. It might just work at that. You step out there where they can see you holding it, and I won't fire when you start across. All right. Now.
3: Here do I walk through the valley of the shadow of death.
1: It's McSween!
3: I will fear no evil without thine heart and thy step.
0: They shot him. Nothing but a Bible in his hand, they shot him.
4: All right, kid. You're next.
0: So here goes nothing. Oh, come on, I'm waiting. I'll be seeing you fellas around. And when I do, watch out. The Lincoln County War, they call that one. Just a feud between two cattle kings and me, nothing but a working hand. But seems like they blamed the whole thing square onto me just because it was Billy the Kid, a tough little varmint that had killed 16 men. From then on, it was me running and them closing in, and just a matter of time. That was when I first met Pat Garrett. Me and Charlie was hid out in the mountains. Oh, I'll never forget the first sight I had of old Pat.
5: Hey, Billy, looky here.
0: What is it?
5: Well, I'm riding up the trail.
0: Oh, lanky Gus, ain't he? Legs pretty near dragging the ground over that poor little pony.
5: Thank you, not. I don't like it. What's he doing up here? You know him?
0: No.
6: Howdy. You mind if I pull up a spell?
0: It's a free country up in these parts, anyway. You just passing through?
6: Not exactly. You're Billy the Kid, aren't you?
0: Keep your hands in plain sight, mister. You get down off that horse real easy.
6: All right.
0: That's better. Was you looking for Billy the Kid?
6: That's right.
0: What do you want with him?
6: I got a message for him.
0: You from the law?
6: No. But my message is...
0: Well, if you mean the kind of law like Bob Olinger and that bunch in Lincoln, I got no time for it.
6: And you are the kid, huh?
0: That's right. Now, what do you want?
6: I got a message from General Lew Wallace. He wants to talk to you.
0: Who's General Wallace?
6: New governor of New Mexico. President Hayes just appointed him. He's waiting for you down in Lincoln now.
1: You crazy, mister? You think either one of us would ride back into that town after what's happened?
0: Ah, wait a minute, Charlie. You say... What's your name, anyway?
6: Pat Garrett.
0: You say this man was sent all the way out here by the president? Wants to talk to me?
6: That's right.
0: Well, if it comes from the President of the United States, I don't see how I can very well say no.
6: Bill, he ain't gone.
0: I'm going.
6: He'll guarantee his safe conduct. As far as he can.
0: I know what you mean.
5: Billy, you know Bob Olinger'll never let you get out of that town alive.
0: Yeah, I'm kind of curious about that myself. By the way, Mr. Garrett, whatever made him send you? You're a stranger out here, ain't you?
6: Guess that's the reason. Seems they couldn't find nobody else in Lincoln that took much to the notion of tracking down Billy.

0: says your town will leak it.
1: That's her. And if there ain't Bob Olinger and the rest standing out in front of Murphy's store, just like they were waiting for somebody.
0: They are. Word got around even before I left.
1: I guess it would have then.
0: You're on your own now, kid. I'm staying here.
1: What's the matter? You scared?
0: No. Just staying on my side of the wall.
1: What's that supposed to mean?
0: Well, if I was to ride in there with you and Bob Olinger and them started shooting, next thing you know, I'd be shooting back. And the next thing you know, I'd be in the same sorry sort of shape you are.
1: That's a good enough answer. I'll be seeing you around.
2: Hi, Billy.
1: Hi, Bob. I hear you're the law around here now.
2: I'm a deputy, yeah. Looking for some law?
1: When I come looking for you, Bob, you'll know it. Right now, I'm looking for General Wallace.
2: Smart kid.
1: You know where I can find the general?
2: He's sitting down there on the porch of the old Ellis place.
1: Thanks, Bob.
2: I don't want no thanks for you. Nothing.

0: General Wallace?
1: Yes?
0: You wanted to talk to me. I'm Billy the Kid.
1: But you're so young.
0: What?
1: Shall we go inside, Billy?
0: All right, General.
1: I'd like to talk to you privately. Sit down.
0: Thanks. A lot of paperwork you got on that desk, General.
1: Well, to tell you the truth, I'm writing a book.
0: Then?
1: It's about ancient Rome.
0: I never had much school.
1: I know you didn't. I know quite a lot about you, Billy.
0: But not if you listen to the way they tell it around here, you know.
1: I've heard both sides. I know you didn't start the Lincoln County War single-handed. But frankly, Billy, the whole country has been shocked by the lawlessness and bloodshed out here. And some people seem to think you had quite a lot to do with it.
0: I fought for my side just like the others did for theirs, that's all.
1: That may be. But the point is that I've been sent all the way out here by the President of the United States to put a stop to it. Billy, I want you to take off your guns now. And I want you to stand trial.
0: I don't mean to be disrespectful, General, but did you see that bunch of men standing in front of Murphy's store?
1: Yes.
0: Think I could walk past that store without my guns and get past it alive?
1: You got past it just now.
0: That's because I had my guns. And as for standing trial, I couldn't get any kind of a trial in New Mexico.
1: All right, Billy. I'm going to make you a proposition. If you stand trial and you are convicted, I personally will promise you a full and immediate pardon.
0: Full pardon? And then what?
1: Start a new life. Settle down.
0: General, when Mr. McSween walked out in front of that mob, he was a man that never carried a gun in his life. All he had in his hand was a Bible. They shot him down in cold blood. Ah, General, I got a few scores to even up before I settle down. Maybe it was fate. I don't know, because Pat Garrett and me got to be real good friends after that. I was hanging around Fort Sumner and so was he, and we used to see a whole lot of each other. And then I didn't see him around for quite a while. Until one day I walked into Jose Valdez's saloon. Pat Garrett, you old son of a gun.
2: Hello, Billy. Long time no see.
0: That's right. How about a drink on me?
2: All right.
0: Whiskey for two, Jose.
3: It's your thing, Billy.
0: Where you been keeping yourself lately, Pat?
2: Oh, I've been here and there.
0: Yeah, I've been hearing about some of those places you've been.
2: Have you?
4: Hey, ain't that Billy the Kid?
3: Yes, that's right, you.
0: Who's that heading over here?
2: Joe Grant from Texas likes to think he's a pretty hard case.
0: Hope I ain't gonna have that kind of trouble again, Pat.
4: You're Billy the Kid, ain't you?
0: That's right, and you're Joe Grant.
4: Oh, you hear about me, have you?
0: Oh, sure, I've heard of you.
4: Tell you what, Billy. I bet I'd kill a man today before you do.
0: I don't aim to kill a man today or tomorrow or any time.
4: You think I don't mean it, huh? The latest $25 cash money right on the bar. Jose will hold the stakes.
0: Now, what would I want to make a bet like that for?
4: Scared of losing it?
0: All right, Joe, there's my 25. Just see that you don't kill nobody that don't deserve killing.
4: Don't you worry none about that.
0: I expect he'll sleep it off where he can do any damage. Where was we, Pat?
2: Yeah, we was talking about the places you'd heard I'd been.
0: Yeah, I heard you've been talking to the Cattlemen's Association. And I heard they've been talking about making you sheriff.
2: That's right, Billy.
0: I'd hate to see that, Pat.
2: His territory is going to be a state someday, Billy. Someday soon. And the state's got to have some law. For instance, you've been living off other men's cattle for the last 2 years. That's the kind of thing that'd have to stop.
0: And if you was the law, you'd have to stop.
2: Yeah.
3: Billy, the Joe Grant's coming back up here.
0: Thanks, Jose.
3: Here he comes now.
2: I was afraid of something like this.
0: Don't worry, I'll handle it.
5: Hello, Joe.
4: Hello, yourself.
5: Can I help you?
4: I'm collecting that bet from you, kid.
0: You seen he drew first. You all seen that, didn't you?
6: Sure.
5: Let's move along,
2: man. All right.
0: The rest of you fellas just take it easy. That way there won't be no trouble. Where's your horse, Pat?
2: Right alongside yours.
0: Let's you and me take a little ride.
2: Might not be a bad idea.
0: Hey, you know what, Pat? I clean forgot to collect that $25 bet. 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
2: What?
0: You gonna take that sheriff job?
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10: And now, Autolite brings back to our Hollywood soundstage Mr. Frank Lovejoy in Elliot Lewis's production of The Shooting of Billy the Kid. A true story, well calculated to keep you in suspense.
0: After Pat Garrett got to be sheriff, the cards was dealt, and nothing now but to wait for the showdown. And I guess I knew it, too. But somehow I couldn't bring myself to leave the country, and that's how we happened to be holed up at the old sheep herder's hut at Stinking Springs. It was early the next morning.
4: When are you figuring to move out, Charlie?
0: Almost any time, I guess, Charlie.
4: Well, I better feed the horses, then.
0: Yeah.
11: Bye.
12: Off your hands, Charlie. We got you covered.
11: Pat Garrett!
0: Charlie, you hit bad.
11: I tried to draw.
0: Lie down here. You'll be all right.
11: No, Billy, I'm done.
0: Don't talk like that.
11: Billy, I want a parson.
0: A parson?
11: Oh, I've done some pretty bad things in my life. I'd like to get him off my chest before I die.
0: How are we going to get a parson out here?
11: Talk to Pat Garrett. Ask him to take me into town. Please.
0: All right, Charlie. Pat Garrett.
4: Yeah, Billy.
0: I want a parley. Will you come in? I won't hurt you, Pat.
13: Give you my horse.
0: I won't hurt you. Charlie's dying. He wants a priest. Will you send him back to town?
2: I'm sorry about that.
0: Will you?
2: Billy, you can take this as a compliment or not, but I don't dare spare the men. Us to send a couple of news to get away.
0: Are you trying to bargain over a dying man's last wish?
2: No. There's been too much already about you and me being friends.
0: That's all over.
2: Maybe. I wish you'd give yourself up. If you don't, we're going to tonight or tomorrow or the next day. I don't want that to happen.
8: Billy, is he there? Is Pat there?
2: I'm here, Chuck.
6: All right, Pat, here's my gun. Tell your men we're coming out with our hands up. So they caught me at last. And the trial was just like I said it would be, short and sweet. And me sentenced to hang on the 13th of May. And they took me back to the jail in Lincoln. Handcuffs and leg irons and two deputies to guard me day and night. And who were they? Jack Bell and my old friend, Bob Olinger.
2: Know what day it is today, kid?
6: 28th, unless I missed count.
2: You didn't miss count. You count the days just the same as I. Why don't you lay off the kid, Bob?
6: Oh, let him have his fun, Jack.
2: But he's 15 more days for you, kid. Then you'll be a dancer. The end of the rope.
6: That'd make you mighty happy, wouldn't it, Bob?
2: You want to know the truth, it'd be the happiest day of my life.
6: Well, maybe it will, maybe it won't. Lots of things can happen in 15 days.
2: You figure on making a break? I just hope you can try it. You see this double-barrel shotgun?
6: Yeah, I see it. And I've seen it before.
2: It's loaded with 18 buckshot. If there's anything I want more than seeing you hang, it's a chance to kill you myself.
13: Morning, gents.
2: Pat.
13: Everything all right up here?
6: Just fine and dandy.
13: The boys treating you right, Billy.
6: Everything a condemned man could want, including Bob's daily lecture on the fine art of hanging.
13: I thought I told you to cut that out, Bob.
2: Oh, just ragging on that.
13: Well, I gotta go to White Oaks today. Won't be back till tomorrow, so you two to take good care of my boy.
2: Don't worry about that, man. When
13: I'm going over to lunch, you guard him till I get back, Jack, then I'll spare you.
2: All right, Bob.
13: Sorry about Bob Olinger, Billy. I know he's a mean devil, but he's my deputy, and I had to put him on the job.
6: Oh, I don't mind. Fact is, I'm kind of glad it's him.
13: What does that mean?
6: Nothing much. Pat.
13: Yeah?
6: What are you going to White Oaks for?
13: His business?
6: I heard about that business. You're getting a man to build the gallows.
13: I'll be going along.
6: Hurry back with the gallows, Pat. It'd be a shame if you never got to use it. How about a little game of blackjack till Bob gets back?
2: Suits me. Got the cards right here. You want to buck it or bank it?
6: I'll bank it. I feel lucky today.
2: Let's bump to the table. Not too close, Billy. I wouldn't want you to go making a grab with this gun in my belt.
6: Now, how could a man in leg irons and handcuffs do a thing like that? I can hardly make out to play my cards.
2: Deal.
6: I wish I was playing for money instead of matches. I feel real lucky. Oh, I'm sorry. I dropped a card on the floor. I'm sorry.
2: That's all right. I'll get it.
11: Hey, you want my gun?
6: I sure have, Jack. I'll use it on you if I have to.
2: What are you going to do?
6: Just don't make any wrong moves and you'll be all right. I'm going to lock you up in a safe place and then I'm going to wait for good old Bob. Now open that door and start marching down that hall. That one, but I couldn't help it. I had to move fast now. I slipped the cuffs. I'd always known I could do that easy. And I started back to the front of the building. And then I seen Bob Olinger's shotgun leaning there against the wall. I grabbed it up, went over, and hid by the open window that looks out on the street. And sure enough, the next thing I see is old Bob hurrying down the street with his six gun in his hand.
14: Jack? Yeah. Everything all right up there?
6: Hello, Bob.
14: Billy?
6: That's right. And looking at you right down the barrel of that shotgun of yours.
14: Oh, wait!
6: I had a blacksmith cut off my leg irons, and that was when I should have left the country for sure. But still, I couldn't do it. Fate again? Maybe. But then there was a girl in Fort Sumner, never mind who. But there was a girl.
15: Who is there?
6: It's me.
15: Oh, Chiquito. You were so late, I didn't think you were coming.
6: I said I would.
15: Come quickly. Chiquito, it's good to see
6: you. You too, Don.
15: Billy, you mustn't stay, though. They say Pat Garrett is in town.
6: Pat? No. Old Pat's down around Viscosa. He thought I'd head south.
15: Well, I don't know, but they say... Chiquito, what are you going to do? You can't hide and run like this forever.
6: I'm not going to, darling. I want to settle down like they always said I should. I'm going to Mexico, and you're going with me. Will you?
15: Oh, yes, Billy. Yes, Amy.
6: We'll start in the morning. We'll be over the border in a couple of days. What? I'm half starved. You got anything to eat?
15: Oh, no, only a little bread and some frijoles. But Pete Maxwell killed a steer today. I'll go borrow some meat from him.
6: Now go.
15: No, Billy.
6: It's just next door, and Pete's an old friend.
15: Billy, be careful.
6: Don't worry. I'll be right back.

0: It's so dark I can't see nothing in there. Who's that fella out on the porch?
1: He's with me, Billy.

0: Suspense. A true story presented by Autolite. Tonight's star, Mr. Frank Lovejoy. This is Harlow Wilcox speaking for Autolite. And here once again is our star, Frank Lovejoy.
1: Thank you, Harlow. And ladies and gentlemen, may I thank you for the many wonderful letters you wrote following my appearance on Suspense in the wreck of the old 97. We of the Autolite family are happy when you enjoy the show. And may I urge you to listen next week, for I know you'll especially enjoy Frankie and Johnny, a suspense story starring Dinah Shore.
0: Right you are, Frank. 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
1: I embezzled $250,000. I want you to know that needed brains, planning, patience. I devoted 3 years of my life to the trick, and I got away with it. $250,000. Of course, they caught me very easily, but they couldn't find the money. So they handcuffed me, brought me back to stand trial. The judge was as big a fool as the others.
2: 7 years is a long time, Mr. French. The insurance company will agree to a much lighter sentence if you will reveal where you've hidden that money.
1: But I only smiled. So my right wrist was handcuffed to the left wrist of a detective, and they put me aboard a train bound for the penitentiary. I could see that the detective had instructions to soften me up. He was much, much too kind.
3: You're comfortable, Mr. French? You want a magazine? Anything?
1: Well, I'd like to be able to lift my hand without raising yours into the air. Can't you guard me without being quite so attached to me?
3: Sure, I guess we can work that out. I'll tell you what. You sit next to the window. I'll kind of box you in. And that way you can wear the cuffs all by yourself and nobody loses.
1: Thank you.
3: Let me get my keys. There. On for me, on to you.
1: Wonder if I've made a good change. Feels clumsy.
3: Oh, you get the hang of it in no time at all. The biggest trouble is when you read a paper. 5 inches of chain don't give you much room to turn a page.
1: Well, then I'd better leave the newspaper for a less constricting occasion. I'll have 7 years for reading.
3: 7 years. And $250,000. Say, how smart does a guy have to be to get his hooks on so much lettuce?
1: Would you like some of it?
3: Now, you kidding.
1: Well, let's make a deal. You drop the key to those things on the floor and go have yourself a nice lunch.
3: Sure. And when do I see Mr. French again?
1: Well, I meet you to pay off.
3: Uh-huh. I wouldn't be taking kind of a chance there, would I?
1: It was a stupid conversation, and I was only making words. I looked out at the fields and brooks and houses rushing past. I wouldn't see these things for 7 years, not counting time off for good behavior. But then I'd be free again. And I'd have my $250,000. Not a bad salary, huh? I'd use my brains for myself this time. Suddenly...
4: Everybody hold on! There's another train on the track!
3: French. You all right? I beat a car. I gotta get out of here.
1: A car lay on its side in flames. And those passengers who could move scrambled through the broken windows, paying no attention to a helpless man in handcuffs.
3: French. Give me a hand.
1: It was the detective. His legs pinned by the wreckage.
3: Move, will you? You want to see me roasted?
1: What can I do with my hands like this? Where do you carry the key?
3: What do you want with a key? You can pull me out by an arm, can't you? You can grab me by the head.
1: Get the kid and fool. We'll both die here if I can't use my hands.
3: You can use them good enough.
1: Where's the key?
3: I can't find it. French, it ain't in my pockets. Look on the floor.
1: You're a liar.
3: French, my shoes are on fire. Please.
1: The only weapon was
3: help
1: a suitcase.
3: Me. Yeah.
1: I kicked him in the face. I bashed my suitcase on his head. And he didn't have the key. I emptied his pockets down to the last crumb of tobacco. But a fire crept closer. He hadn't the key to the handcuffs. And I wanted it. Because this wouldn't be an escape. This would be a disappearance. Oh, what a chance. What a chance. I'd have my liberty. And I'd have my money.
5: There's somebody in my car. Put that price on something over there.
1: I threw away his pistol. I wouldn't need a gun. I'd use my head. I squeezed my college ring on his finger. I switched wallets.
6: Pete, this way! Over here!
1: There was a conductor out there. A crowd of passengers. I got to the opposite side of the car. No one. Not a soul. And there wasn't a splinter of glass left in the window.
7: I slid down the side of the car, cleared the wheels, and struck the ground running. A few moments, a few hundred steps, and I was safe in the darkness. I was free. They'd think I was dead. And I had a quarter of $1 million.

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1: Hap, my friend, have you ever heard a conversation between two cars?
2: Two cars? Harlow, Wilcox, are you crazy?
1: Crazy like a fox. Listen, a sorrowful-looking sedan came up to me on the street the other day and said, pardon me, pal, but have you got a potent pill for a sput-puttering engine that keeps popping along on poor firing spark plugs? Well, this car had sure come to the right man, old ALRSP Wilcox.
2: ALRSP?
1: ALRSP for Autolite, resistor, spark plugs, of course.
2: Oh.
1: Well, before I could answer this fumbling four-door, up glides a cute coupe with a mellow murmur and says, say, chum, if you want to hum and hustle on the highway, if you want to idle smooth as a satin slipper, if you want better luck with lean gas mixtures, actually save gas, why, switch your narrow gap plugs for a set of those wonderful, sensational wide gap Autolite resistor spark plugs. What's more, continues this chatty convertible, Autolite resistor spark plugs cut down spark plug interference with radio and television reception. Really, the spark plug of the future. Why, I was talking to a delighted television set yesterday.
2: Wait a minute, Harlow. Now you've got a car talking to a television set.
1: Why, Cornelius Happ, television sets, cars, and everybody are talking about Autolite resistor spark plugs. And no wonder, because new Autolite resistor spark plugs have a 10,000-ohm resistor, ignition engineered right into the spark plug, and a wider spark gap setting that means smoother idling and gas dollars saved. Autolite resistor spark plugs fit any make and size of car, and don't forget, Autolite resistor spark plugs are backed by the reputation of Autolite and the over 400 automotive, marine, and aviation parts made by the Autolite people. Pipe that.
2: Okay, but right now, let's pipe suspense.
0: And now, Autolite brings back to our Hollywood soundstage William Powell as Earl French in Give Me Liberty, a tale well calculated to keep you in suspense.
3: My first job after escaping was to break out of those manacles. I sat in a wheat field, holding my hands overhead so the blood would run from my hands and wrists and leave them slim. It didn't work. I tried that until my shoulders were in agony, and it didn't work. I couldn't snap the chain. I twisted it. I pulled at it. Tried to fling my hands apart, and it wouldn't break. I rubbed it against stones until my skin was torn and bleeding. Then it wouldn't break. By this time it was morning, and I was pretty desperate. I found a match in my pocket. I went into the woods that bordered the field and built a fire. First the chain grew hot, and then my wrists. But I held them over the fire until I couldn't keep back the scream. And not until then would I believe that I needed help. I pushed through the wheat and the corn beyond it, and I stumbled down a slope into a barnyard.
4: Down, Jack, down!
3: A woman was standing near one of the hen houses, pan of chicken feet in her hand.
4: What do you want?
3: There was nothing to say. She had seen the handcuffs.
4: Come on, speak up.
3: Look,
4: what do you want?
3: I'm innocent, I swear to you. I'm innocent.
4: Where are you from? How'd you get away?
3: Well, we were going up to the prison, and there was an accident.
4: Well, what do you want from me?
3: Could you lend me a file? And if you could spare some food, I'll be glad to pay for...
4: You don't have to pay me for anything. Wait here. Jack, you're watching.
3: The fool went into the house, and the dog sat down on its belly and placed its nose between its paws, and its eyes never left my face for an instant. And then through the stillness, I heard the cranking of an old-fashioned wall telephone, and I knew what she was doing. I ran like a whirlwind.

0: I couldn't get them off. I couldn't get the handcuffs off. I couldn't get anything to eat. I couldn't show myself. Do you know what it means to see food all about you and not be able to buy it? Don't tell me I could have eaten corn and fruit and roots. I can tell you the nature of every dog in that area and the feel of every barbed wire fence and the spang and roar of every rifle and shotgun.
1: That was him, Harry! That was him down in the brush, you're out on the other side!
0: I crept into a village one night and forced up the window of a hardware store. I wanted a file, just a file. Do you know what they carry in hardware stores these days? Glassware, kitchen gadgets, garden tools, seeds, ovens, rat poisons, dressers. And then I moved behind a counter. A hardware store has to have a file somewhere. And my foot struck a wire, stretched across the floor.

0: How tired have you been? Have you ever been so tired that your eyes felt like stones in your head? So weary that your jaw hung slack and your tongue seemed thick and heavy in your mouth? There were times when I thought I'd die. And on the evening of the fourth day of my liberty, I crawled quietly to the garbage cans back of a roadside diner and began to paw about for something I could eat. There was a step behind me. I whirled about. It was a boy. We looked at each other for a long moment. He was waiting for me to speak. I said, hello, Sonny.
1: Hello.
0: You live in this neighborhood?
1: Yeah.
0: I don't. I'm traveling.
1: With handcuffs on?
0: Oh, these? Yeah, a friend put them on me for a joke. Say, that gives me an idea, Sonny. Would you do me a big favor?
1: Depends upon how big.
0: Well, big to me, anyway. Sonny, it's worth $10 to be able to have these handcuffs off before my friend shows up. Look, can you get me a file or chop them off with an axe or something like that so I can have a laugh on him?
1: Nope.
0: Look, I'll let you keep them. They're fun.
1: Nope.
0: Oh. Well, then, would you do something else for me?
1: Depends.
0: I'm a little embarrassed about going into the lunch wagon like this. Look, would you step in there and buy a few hamburgers for me?
1: How much?
0: Same $10.
1: For a couple of hamburgers?
0: Why not? Then maybe you'd change your mind about the file.
1: Let's see the money.
0: I got it right here in my pocket, ready to jump into your hand. Hey, there are lots of things that a boy can buy with $10. Ah, there we are.
1: How do I know it's good?
0: Don't you trust me?
1: Drop it on the ground.
0: Drop it? Why?
1: You drop it and back away. Then I'll pick it up.
0: Oh, say, that's very smart. Yeah, how's that? Far enough?
1: I guess.
0: He picked it up and began to walk around the diner. But when he was out of reach, he broke into a run.

0: I got away. And I couldn't tear them off. I couldn't. I had $250,000 buried away, and it was worthless to me. Do you know what can be bought with a quarter of a million? Why, a man's soul can be bought for less than a quarter of $1 million. And I couldn't buy a 10-cent file. I spent that night in a nest of cast-off railway ties attached to a siding. When I opened my eyes in the morning, I had company. There was a hobo sitting on the top of my fortress-like bedroom. A very unusual-looking hobo, in blue jeans and a navy coat. She was counting my money, smoothing each bill with loving care. She grinned when she saw I was awake.
1: Good morning, chum. You sleep like an honest man. What's the matter, chum? Never speak till they bring your orange juice?
0: Listen, I'm in trouble. I want you to help me.
1: To get the bracelets off?
0: Yeah.
1: Oh, chum, wouldn't that be kind of silly? I might lose all this hard-earned dough.
0: Look, there's more where that came from. A lot more. I'll make you rich.
1: Yeah, I heard that one before. So long, chum.
0: Listen to me. I got a quarter of $1 million.
1: Yeah, I get feelings like that, too.
0: Come back, will you? It's true. Don't you read the papers? I'm Earl French.
1: I never heard of you, and where would you get that much dough?
0: Look, go into town and buy one of the newspapers of 6 days ago. That'll tell you.
1: Tell me what?
0: Don't people read anymore? Earl French, the embezzler. I stole $250,000.
1: Uh-huh, and you're wearing those things so you won't pick your own pocket.
0: Don't try to be clever. I died in the train wreck near Scottsville.
1: You're so sure about that, chum. You croaked only a few days ago.
0: No, you fool. They only think I did. Now, you get those newspapers. You come back here with a file and some food.
1: No, don't order me around, chum. If you're a corpse, I won't take it from you. And if you're not a corpse, I'll poke you in the eye. Just play it easy, huh? Yeah, maybe I'll be back. Could happen.
0: I waited for her all through that long, blistering day, crouching within those four walls of railway ties. I lay there like a trapped animal. And yet I knew she'd be back. She couldn't resist it. Cheap little thing like that. I knew she'd be back.
1: Chum, it seems you were a very important guy in your time.
0: You saw the papers.
1: Yeah, and I got good news for you. Mr. French, you're now burnt to a crisp. That's the way they found you in the train.
0: Recognize me by the ring on my finger?
1: Yeah. Well, you're dead, all right. You and 250 grand.
0: Well, we'll come to that later. You get to work with the file.
1: No, you're giving orders again, and I told you I don't like it.
0: Give me that file.
1: It's right here in my jeans, and that's where it stays until you lead me to my share of that dough.
0: Oh, you'll get it. You'll get it.
1: Chum, listen to Mama. I can pick up 500 fish by turning in an escaped prisoner, or you can dig up that treasure chest and buy this file for half the plunder.
0: It's 400 miles away.
1: That's a fair distance.
0: But I can't ride a train or a bus with these on my wrists.
1: That's okay, chum. We'll walk.
0: 400 miles?
1: Cinch. I've done it before.
0: We'll be seen.
1: Not at night.
0: How'll I eat? Where will he sleep?
1: You'll sleep in the woods, and I'll bring the grub to you. Me, I'll sleep in town, where I'll be snug and safe. You don't take this file from me, chum. Not till I see my half of that dough.
0: And that's how it was. That same evening, we started a walk. At first, it wasn't so bad. It gave me time to think, and I knew I'd think of something.
1: You know, there's kind of a sneaky look about you.
0: What?
1: You figure that in 400 miles, a lot of things can happen.
0: Oh, no. After all, I want to do what's fair. We'll split.
1: If we don't, I'll split your skull, and don't kid yourself that I won't, little chum. Been waiting a long time for a break like this.
0: We walked, with the handcuffs digging so deep into my flesh that I began to believe they were a part of me. Yeah, she brought me food, but she wouldn't come close enough to hand it to me. And every time I reached for anything, it was torture. My hands and wrists were a mass of misery, as though her pet animal were on a leash. My friend always walked 6 paces behind me. She was too smart. And I realized that I had to get away from her. And soon. And the morning I decided to do it, she found me a shack to hole up in. I could hardly wait for her to leave and go back into town.
1: Yeah, this shack looks good. I'll meet you back here tonight.
0: All right. See you tonight.
1: That's the way I like you, chum. Nice and agreeable.
0: Well, why not? Why shouldn't I be? See you tonight, as usual.
1: Sure there isn't anything special you'd like me to bring you to eat?
0: No, nothing special.
1: Uh-huh. Say, chum, I think you better turn around.
0: Why?
1: Because...
0: Hey!

0: when I awoke, with a dull ache filling my head, I found myself neatly trussed up. I could move a little, but not enough to get free. Talk about female intuition. She had guessed that I was going to try to get away from her, and she beat me to it. But I didn't give up, though. She'd have to make one mistake. Well, the next night, we'd stop for a rest.
1: Hey, French.
0: Yeah?
1: How can you be sure that dough is still there?
0: It's safe.
1: How do you know? What kind of a place do you hide it in?
0: You'll see.
1: Hey, don't you trust me?
0: Of course. As much as you trust me. And it's time we stop playing this little game. Now get out that file.
1: When I see the dough, little chum.
0: Take them off, will you? How long do you think I'm...
1: Shut up. You'll wake up the neighbors. Come on, move.
0: No.
1: I said move.
0: No. That money's mine. And you'll never see it unless I want you to. And we'll go to it the way I say.
1: Chum, you're making me mad.
0: You get out that file and take these off. Go on, get it out. I can give orders, too. What do you think you are, an animal trainer?
1: Now, that's not a bad idea.
0: Is it? But it happens that I'm not an animal. And it happens that... What's that for? You can't frighten me with a knife.
1: I wouldn't try.
0: You use that on me, and we both lose out.
1: Whenever my old man used to beat one of us kids, he always said the same thing. He said, never use a switch thicker in your thumb. Breaks the skin, but no bones. A kid can go on working.
0: A switch?
1: Yeah, like this one. Nice and green and limber. That's all the knife is for. I wouldn't use a knife on a buddy.
0: You won't use that either. Put it down.
1: You know, this is something I wanted to do ever since I found you sleeping in those railroad ties. You gonna get up?
0: No.
1: This'll hurt.
0: I'll kill you someday. I swear I'll kill you.
1: I once had a husband like you. Brave enough outside, but once anybody put on the pressure...
0: You talk too much. Go on, I'm calling your bluff. I'm sick of hearing you talk.
1: All right.
0: No! No! Get up! Get up!

0: We walked. God, how I hated her. And she? Well, she was sure she'd beat me down altogether because she didn't even bother now to taunt me anymore. She was very quiet after that. And a little careless. I stopped now and then, and she'd bump into me in the darkness. But she'd always stop dreaming before I could get my hands on her. Well, all things must end. Our pilgrimage ended one morning when I said... Here it is.
1: What?
0: The money.
1: Where?
0: We're standing over it.
1: You up to some sneaky trick again? We're standing in the middle of a highway. You didn't do any digging here, chum.
0: Look, there's a culvert running under the road here. A 24-inch pipe. Come into the ditch. I'll show you.
1: You didn't stick that dough into the pipe. It must have washed away.
0: It's not in the pipe. It's in a deep crevice between the pipe and the concrete. Pull out some of those stones.
1: You pull them out.
0: What, with these hands? Why, I can't touch anything without screaming. Pull them out.
1: French, sir, help me if this is a gag.
0: She believed me. She had to. She saw the truth in my eyes. The money was there, my quarter of a million. She bent over to tug at the stones. She turned her back to me for the first time. And that was it. That was the mistake I was waiting for. I sprang forward and I crushed her handcuff down on her head, the back of her neck, her head. Ah, the pain of my wrist. But I didn't care. I didn't care. My hands. Covered with blood. Her blood. Mine. She was dead. But I couldn't move. My hands. My poor hands. I had to wait until the shock drained out of them. Finally, I reached into her pockets for the file. It isn't there. It must be in this one. No. No file. She hasn't got a file. She never had one. Ah, the cheat. The dirty little cheat. Come on, little children. Come on. Come out, you babies. 250,000 beautiful little babies. Come on. Oh. I can't get a hold on it. I need about a few inches. I can't. With these handcuffs on, I need one arm free. You handcuff you. I'll break this chain if I have to rip my hands off. I'll get that money. I must have the money. I want the money.

0: Money. It's my money.
1: That's the way I found him, Chief, sitting in the ditch beside a dead girl and babbling like an idiot.

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1: William Powell appeared by arrangement with Metro-Goldwyn-Mayer Studios, producers of the Technicolor production The Three Musketeers, starring Lana Turner, Gene Kelly, June Allison, and Van Heflin. Tonight's suspense play was written by Herb Meadow, with music composed by Lucian Morawek and conducted by Lud Bluskin. Anne Morrison played the part of the hobo. The entire production was under the direction of Anton M. Leader.
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And now, tonight's presentation of radio's outstanding theater of thrills, Suspense. Tonight, we bring you transcribed a story of what might have happened in the famous Lizzie Borden case. We call it Goodbye, Miss Lizzie Borden. So now, starring Paula Winslow, Virginia Gregg, and Irene Tedrow, here is tonight's suspense play, Goodbye, Miss Lizzie Borden.

0: what did I do with my purse? Oh, there it is. Oh, dear, I know I've forgotten something. Something.
1: Is that everything, ma'am?
0: Huh? Oh, yes, just the two suitcases. What are you doing with the trunk, expressman? There isn't any trunk, only the two bags. I'm only going for a short visit.
2: It's my trunk, Miss Emma. I'm leaving.
0: Oh, Maggie.
2: It's all right, expressman. You can take the trunk out.
1: Yes, ma'am.
0: Maggie, you can't.
2: I can't help it. I'm sorry, I really am, but I can't stand it another minute.
0: Oh, dear. They all leave. They always do. What are we going...
2: I'm sorry, Miss Emma. I've only stayed this long for your sake. I couldn't bear to leave you alone with her.
0: Thank you, Maggie.
2: Now you'll be gone off on your little vacation, and she'll have somebody else in the kitchen maybe before you come back.
0: Oh, dear, Maggie. What shall we do? What are we going to do?
2: I can't stand it, Miss Emma. I never feel alone in this house. I'm cleaning about, thinking no evil, and then I get a shiver between my shoulder blades, and I turn around, and there she is, perfectly still, just looking at me, with that look she's had since the trial. It's more than a body can stand, and I'm leaving.
0: I know, Maggie. She's always spying. She knows every move I make. I know.
2: Never a party, no callers, not a friend to drop in of an evening. It's like a house of death.
0: It is a house of death. I can't stand it any more than you can. That's why I'm going down to Fairhaven. I can't stand being cooped up with her any longer.
2: Then you know what I mean, Miss Emma.
0: Have you told her?
2: No. No. If you want to know the truth, I was afraid to say anything. Thought I might get my trunk away with your things before she knew.
0: Where is she?
2: Upstairs.
0: Well, you'd better hurry then. Goodbye, Maggie.
2: Goodbye, miss. I'm sorry. And don't miss your train.
0: Oh, I won't. I have a half hour yet. And it isn't as if there wasn't another one soon after, you know.
2: Well, I know you, Miss Emma. Don't miss them both. Goodbye.
0: Goodbye, Maggie. Oh, what am I going to do?
3: Miss Lizzie, Miss Borden is out.
0: Oh, dear. Why can't they leave us in peace? Oh, now, what did I do with my gloves? Oh, I wonder what time it is. Maggie! Oh, she's gone. Oh, dear. Lizzie will be furious. Oh, who is it? Who is it?
3: Miss Borden.
0: Oh, no, you can't come in. My sister won't see you. Please, take your shoe out of the door.
3: So this is the scene of the crime.
0: Oh, please.
3: Board found over there.
0: Please, my
3: blood
0: sister.
3: Spattered all over the walls. Had them repapered, haven't you?
0: Oh.
3: Nice, happy pattern, too. Oh, this is the picture, isn't it? The one that had 46 blood spots on it. You're Miss Lizzie Borden, I presume.
0: Oh, no, I'm not...
3: I must say, you're not what I expected. Out west, where I come from, when a woman's tough, she's tough. Now, Miss Lizzie,
0: not Miss Lizzie. I am Miss Emma.
3: Oh, the sister. That accounts for it. Well, Miss Emma, this is the anniversary of the Second Street murders, isn't it? It's just a year since Mr. and Mrs. Borden were murdered by...
0: Since my father and stepmother died. We don't talk about it.
3: I missed your sister's trial. Some old girl, I heard.
0: She was acquitted. We don't talk about it.
3: Of course not. But the public is interested, you know. Now, I'm from Cripple Creek, Colorado, Miss Emma. Greatest town on earth. Pick up gold right on the streets. I represent the Cripple Creek Record. And I'm here to get some impressions for my paper... Second Street revisited and all
0: Oh,
3: that.
0: You're one of those nasty female reporters. Oh, Lizzie hates reporters. I know she won't listen to you for a minute.
3: Oh, well. Hey, isn't that a picture of Pike's Peak on the wall?
0: Oh, yes. It's quite artistic, isn't it? Uncle Morse brought it back to me from the gold fields. It's all he brought back. He painted it himself.
3: Now, isn't that a coincidence? I'm from the Pike's Peak gold fields myself.
0: Oh.
3: Morse. Is your Uncle Morse an old codger, 60-ish maybe?
0: A droopy mustache.
3: That's it, a droopy mustache and a sort of...
0: Tall and thin. Oh, my goodness. Do you know Uncle Morse?
3: I should say I do. I knew him well in Cripple Creek. Oh. Who is the old coyote? Put her there, Miss Emma. Any niece of old man Morse is a friend of mine.
0: Oh, how do you do? Won't you sit down, Miss...
3: Nellie Cutts. You just call me Nellie. Now, as I was saying... I represent the Cripple Creek Record, and I'm on kind of a roving commission to report how things are on this side of the range. And listen, this Borden story's got everything. New England old maid, Sunday school teacher, and all that. Just as a story, you know. Color? She ups and kills half the family with an axe. Interview with Miss Lizzie Borden a year after. Great stuff. They'd eat it up in Cripple Creek.
0: She won't see you. Lizzie won't see you. I know that.
3: Well, how about a word from you, the sister? How does it feel, Miss Emma, to live day in and day out within sight of the very bloodstains, as you might say? How does it feel to take meals with the woman who was tried for the crime?
0: Oh, I've stood it as long as I can. That's why I'm going to Fairhaven. I can be alone in Fairhaven.
3: Must have been pretty tough on the nerves this last year. I guess Miss Lizzie'd be difficult to live with, huh?
0: Shh! She hears. She's always listening and spying. She never leaves me alone. Oh, dear, I mustn't miss the 3:37. What time is it?
3: You won't miss it. It's only 7:45.
0: Oh, my watch says 10.
3: No, I set mine at the station.
4: Lizzie
3: just
4: before... Borden took an axe and gave her mother 40 wet. Oh!
3: What was that? She gave her father 41. Oh, how did it begin?
4: She gave her father 41.
0: You hear me?
3: This is a classic. Lizzie Borden took an axe and gave her...
0: Oh, please, please don't. She hears every word you say down here. Her room is right up there.
3: Right up there. But she wasn't up there when her father was being murdered, was she? She was in the barn eating pears, she says. Now, Miss Emma, just sit down a minute, please. Is it true that on the morning of the murder, the breakfast consisted of bananas, cookies, and cold mutton soup?
0: I don't know. I wasn't here. I was at Fairhaven.
3: Cold mutton soup in August. No wonder somebody committed murder. Well, now, Miss Emma, your stepmother was found upstairs with her head battered in with an axe.
0: That's right.
3: And your father's body was on the sofa here, like this.
0: Oh, don't!
3: Miss Lizzie spread the alarm. The front door was triple locked, and Miss Lizzie was watching the side door, so she says. She was watching from the upper barn window, just standing there, eating a pear and looking out, she says. How could anyone outside have done it? How could they escape right under her eyes if Miss Lizzie wasn't lying?
0: My sister was acquitted.
3: It beats me how they acquitted her.
0: Blood.
3: Hmm?
0: Blood. Whoever did it was covered with blood.
3: Well, what about it?
0: Everybody saw Lizzie within 10 minutes of the crime, and she hadn't a spot of blood on her. The biggest professors at Harvard tried to find blood on her clothes. There wasn't any. That's why they had to acquit her.
3: Tell me, Miss Emma, did you look carefully at Miss Lizzie to see if there was any blood on her, her hair, perhaps, or her shoes?
0: Certainly not my own sister. Besides, I didn't see Lizzie till I got back from Fairhaven that night.
3: Maybe she used an apron, one of those big coveralls.
0: They never found one.
3: Easy enough to hide a thing like that in your own house. They never found the axe either, did they?
0: No. They never found the axe. I often wondered where it got to.
3: They searched the house?
0: Yes. They searched.
3: They took up the carpets, didn't they? Did they search the chimney?
0: Of course they did.
3: Did they open the flue?
0: No. We wouldn't have them tearing up the house.
3: I'd tear it up. Loose brick here. Wouldn't be hard.
0: Oh, Lizzie wouldn't have it. Everything's Lizzie's now. Lizzie's and mine.
3: Miss Emma, excuse me, but is there any insanity in your family?
0: Certainly not. That's the first thing they started asking. Oh, they asked ever so many questions about Uncle Morse.
3: Good old Uncle Morse. He arrived for a visit, didn't he? Just the day before the murders.
0: Yes, and they were awful about Uncle Morse. They kept asking people if he was quite right in the head. Just because he doesn't work steady any place, but sort of drifts around. Oh, it made me terribly angry. Uncle Morse is as sane as I am.
3: Where was he the morning of the murders?
0: Visiting around. He had a perfect alibi. It was just humiliating the way they snooped around about everybody. Where was Uncle Morse? Where was I?
3: Miss Emma, tell me about the kitten. Oh, they say the kitten was found down in the cellar, dead. It had been killed with an axe.
0: Oh, the kitten. The kitten was the hardest. I cried for a week. It brought on my neuralgia. I like kittens. Lizzie never cried at all. It was Lizzie's kitten. She's a hard woman.
3: Yes. Well, now, Miss Emma, let's get back to the fatal day. Mrs. Borden is lying in her blood upstairs. The servant is downstairs. She hears Mr. Borden at the front door trying to get in. She goes to let him in. She finds the door is triple locked. She lets him in, and upstairs on the landing, she hears a horrible, gloating laugh. The murderer is standing up there, Miss Emma. And as she sees her second victim walk into her trap, she laughs.
5: It wasn't Lizzie. Lizzie was downstairs.
3: She changed her story. First she said she was downstairs, then upstairs. She was lying then. Well, in comes Mr. Borden and lies down for a nap, right here on the sofa. The murderer covers herself with something and creeps up on the old man with an axe from behind, like this. And brings down the axe again
5: No, was it Lizzie?
3: Oh, was it?
5: No, no. No, it wasn't Lizzie. It wasn't.
6: Emma.
5: Oh.
6: You talk too much, Emma.

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1: CBS Radio reminds you to do as Sparky the firefighting dog says. Don't give fire a place to start. Be sure all cigarettes are out before discarding them. 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Repair electrical wiring as soon as it shows signs of wear. 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
0: And now, we bring back to our Hollywood soundstage Virginia Gregg, Irene Tedrow, and Paula Winslow, starring in tonight's production, Goodbye, Miss Lizzie Borden, a tale well calculated to keep you in suspense.

0: Lizzie, this lady's an old friend of Uncle Morse.
1: You're going to miss your train, Emma.
0: Oh, yes, Lizzie. Oh, dear, perhaps I should have called a cab. But it's only a step from here. Goodbye, Lizzie.
1: Goodbye. Emma?
0: Yes?
1: You forgot your gloves.
0: Oh, so I did. Thank you, Lizzie. Goodbye. Goodbye, Miss...
2: I represent the Cripple Creek Record, Miss Lizzie.
1: A friend of Uncle Morse? What color hair has the old man got?
2: Gray.
1: Bald as an egg. Good day, miss.
2: But, Miss Borden, my paper wants an interview.
1: I don't give interviews.
2: Just one question, Miss Lizzie. The blood-stained apron, where did it get to?
1: I have nothing to say.
2: And the bloody axe. Why wasn't the chimney back searched?
1: Good day, miss.
2: If you just say...

0: suppose I'll have to hide them somewhere else now.
1: I missed the train.
0: You can catch the next one.
1: Lizzie, your apron and the axe. That's where they were all the time.
0: Lock the door, Emma.
1: You hid them there after.
0: Yes. I was afraid Maggie would come down any minute. I hid them in the flue.
1: I always wondered where they got to. I wondered how they could search and search and never find them.
0: Father kept money behind that brick. He never knew I knew. And once he was dead, nobody knew about it but me.
1: Why did you do it?
0: There's a way, isn't there, to tell who's been handling a weapon?
1: I don't know. You've always been the clever one. I don't see any marks.
0: I don't either, but they say the police can. A Frenchman wrote a book about it. Besides, you bought the axe in Fairhaven. It has the store mark etched on the head.
1: Why, Lizzie, you knew all the time.
0: I saw you. I saw you from the barn window. You came out the side door and stood looking around, and I saw your face. It was all I needed. You ran to the street and I came in and found Father. It was my apron and the blood. You needn't have used my apron, Emma.
1: It was the handiest, Lizzie.
0: And you brought the axe from Fairhaven. I only had a minute. I hid them in Father's hiding place. They were safe until that newspaper snooper began to get ideas.
1: Why did you hide them, Lizzie?
0: But what else could I do? I hated her too, Emma.
1: Oh, you don't remember our mother as I do. You couldn't have hated Mrs. Borden as I did.
0: But Father. Why, Father?
1: After what he did to Mother? Marrying that woman so soon after? You were always soft over Father, Lizzie.
0: It's a relief, I suppose. Oh, time after time I've wanted to ask you about things when they were asking me questions, cross-examining, keeping after me. Oh, I wanted so badly to know so I would know what to say, but I never dared ask you. They had spies about me all the time. Oh, I made so many mistakes. When they asked if I'd seen anybody leave the house, I was on my guard not to mention you. I said, no, nobody. So they decided it couldn't have been a stranger that did it. It must have been Lizzie. Oh, I ought to have said I saw the murderer leaving, a big bearded man with a bloody axe. But I wasn't used to lying.
1: And when I went on the stand and told the truth, that I hated her worse than you did, they were sure I was lying to cover you.
0: I had to lie about the laugh. I had to change my story and say I was up there laughing. Otherwise they would have started asking who was laughing. Whose laugh sounds like Lizzie's?
1: Mine.
0: I haven't laughed since.
1: Neither have I.
0: I haven't laughed since I found my kitten dead.
1: Oh, Lizzie, having to kill the kitten was the hardest. It brought on my neuralgia. I cried for a week over the kitten.
0: I know you did.
1: I cried because I had to do it, Lizzie.
0: Oh, I should have understood then. After the kitten, I should have been on guard. You know, I was afraid at first they'd find out you'd been away from Fairhaven.
1: Oh, I prayed for guidance, Lizzie. All the time I was at Fairhaven, I stayed in my room and prayed for guidance.
0: What's that got to do with it?
1: Why, don't you see? When the answer came to me, I just got the axe and started for Fall River. They thought I was still in my room.
0: What a risk that was.
1: Oh, no. No risk, Lizzie. My prayers for guidance were answered, don't you see? I was protected.
0: I protected you.
1: Why? I wonder why.
0: Oh, I don't know. Because I've always protected you, I suppose. Because I enjoyed having the laugh on everybody, maybe.
1: I never guessed. You had the laugh on me, didn't you, Lizzie?
0: Didn't you know I knew? No, of course you didn't.
1: What would you have done if they'd found you guilty?
0: Oh, gone through with it, I suppose. I'd have gone through with it before I'd given in to them.
1: I guess you would. You were always a wicked, stubborn thing.
0: Oh, I used to get sick of it. The jail, reporters, examining, cross-examining. I'd get sick of it and think I'd had enough. I'd tell them now the truth. And then that prosecutor would come along with his pious face like a public statue. And the very thought of giving in and admitting I'd lie would make me say, no, I'll face it. They won't break me. And they didn't.
1: No, they didn't.
0: Besides, would have been giving in for nothing. They wouldn't have believed me.
1: I suppose they wouldn't.
0: I used to wonder, if they found me guilty, what would you have done?
1: I used to wonder, too. But I had my guidance. I didn't let it worry me.
0: No, it didn't worry you. Me sitting there in court day after day, the crowd hating me.
1: I know, Lizzie.
0: Oh, how do you know? How do you know what I went through? The crowd staring, thinking I did it. The women who hiss at you at the courtroom door, they hate you. They want to see you dead. What do you know about it?
1: What do you know about it, Lizzie? You had the easy part. You didn't have to do it. I thought it would be like chopping wood. It isn't. Wood splits. The other strikes back. It stops you. Wood doesn't bleed, Lizzie. It doesn't fly. Jump at you. The air filled with it.
0: I saw the walls.
1: You don't know. You don't know anything. You didn't have to do it. I didn't want to. Listen, there she is. Mrs. Borden, going up the stairs. I'll have to hurry.
2: Mrs. Borden's gone, Emma. She's been gone for a year.
1: No, no, she's upstairs. Don't stop me.
0: Put down the axe, Emma, and come with me.
1: Where?
0: Just across the street to see Dr. Bowen.
1: Oh, so you can put me away. So you can shut me up. I'll not be shut up, Lizzie. I wasn't meant to be shut up.
0: Just come and see Dr. Bowen.
1: No, no, he'll put me away. I'll not have it, Lizzie. I'll die first. Oh, but I don't have to die, do I? Nobody knows but you. I'm not the one to die.
0: Emma, what are you doing?
1: I'm putting on my apron. I just explained to you, Lizzie. Blood spatters. You don't want me to spoil my best Bengaline, do you?
0: Emma, listen to me. You have to go to Fairhaven. You'll miss the train. Emma. Emma.
1: It won't take long. It's over in a minute, Lizzie.
0: Emma, think what you're doing. You can't escape twice.
1: Oh, yes, I can. I do what I have to do, and the rest takes care of itself. Oh, I don't want to. You must understand
0: Emma,
1: that.
0: Emma, you don't have to.
1: Oh, yes. I knew as soon as I saw the axe. What else did you keep it for? I knew there was to be another.
0: But I kept it to protect you, Emma.
1: Oh, Lizzie, don't talk. It only makes it harder. Now, Lizzie.
0: Here, give it to me. That's better.
3: Lizzie, can't you change your mind and give me a statement now Miss Emma's gone? There you are, Miss Emma. You missed the train after all.
0: You don't have to talk through the window, miss. Take that thing off, Emma, and open the front door.
3: Well, good for you, Miss Lizzie.
0: Give me the apron, quick. I'll cover the axe with the newspaper. You be quiet. Now, open the door.
3: Oh, this is real nice of you, Miss Lizzie. Hot day. I hope we have rain.
0: What's the weather forecast? What's the paper say? Fair and warmer, fair and warmer.
3: Oh, fair and warmer.
0: Now then, young woman, what do you want to know? Quickly, please.
3: Tell me, Miss Lizzie, the murder weapon. Is it ever found? What's your opinion? Where did it get to?
0: I think the murderer carried it away with him. That's all, you think?
2: That's all, thank you very much.
0: But I'm not through.
2: Nothing more to say. Miss Emma's leaving now. You can walk with her to the station.
0: Well, hey, isn't this the Providence Journal? I hear they put out a scorching editorial wanting to know why these murders are still unsolved.
2: Please don't... Emma, don't miss your train. Come along.
1: I'll send for my things, Lizzie.
2: Very well, Emma.
1: Goodbye, Lizzie.
0: Isn't she coming back?
2: What did you say?
0: Isn't she coming back?
2: No. She isn't coming back.
0: So that's the axe. Whole thing torn wide open now, hmm? Will you give me a statement?
2: Certainly not.
0: Miss Emma thinks now you killed them, doesn't she? Did you, Miss Lizzie?
2: No, I didn't kill them.
0: Come on, you've been acquitted. You can't be tried again.
2: I didn't do it.
0: Then who did it? It was somebody in the house. There's the murder weapon. If you didn't do it, who did? Maggie? Miss Emma? Miss Emma, that's it, Miss Emma Borden. Why didn't I see it before?
2: Stop talking rubbish, young woman. I'll make a statement for you. I did it.
0: You killed them? You killed them both with the axe?
2: Yes.
0: Why? Why did you?
2: I don't like cold mutton soup.
0: What a scoop.
2: It isn't a scoop.
0: Why not?
2: It isn't a scoop if you can't print it, and I'll sue you if you print it. I've been acquitted in open court, my girl. I'm innocent, and don't you forget it. You print a word, and I'll sue. I've got $250,000, and I'll spend every cent of it defending my good name.
0: Good name? Everybody in Fall River knows you did it. You just admitted it yourself.
2: Never mind what I admitted. Just you keep your tongue between your teeth. You're not going to print that story so you can tear up those notes of yours.
0: I certainly will not tear it up. I have a duty to my paper.
2: I said... tear it up.

0: 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Tonight's script was written by Lillian De La Torre. 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
15: To Judge Gordon Hall, Jr., Judge of the Superior Court, Office 62, County Building, Greenville, South Carolina. Your Honor, as attorney for the plaintiff in the case now before you, I fully realize my absence from court this morning ipso facto places me in contempt. However, due to the fact that I almost had my throat cut, I hope the court will accept this explanation. But we'll keep it in the strictest confidence. When Your Honor adjourned court last Wednesday, I left by train for New York, planning to spend the weekend with friends, return on the 3:50 Sunday afternoon. My stay was pleasantly uneventful until approximately train time, when due to extremely heavy traffic, I arrived at the station later than expected. I missed by about 5 seconds. The next train wasn't until 11:50. I looked at the station clock to see how much time I had to kill. I took out my wallet to see what I could afford in the way of killing time. Almost immediately, I was aware of a rather attractive young lady coming directly toward me.
16: I told you butter wouldn't suit the works.
15: If the court is familiar with Lewis Carroll's Alice in Wonderland, Your Honor may recall, as I did, that this is a line from the Mad Hatter's Tea Party. Feeling certain that the lady was inebriated, I gave her the Marge Hare's classic reply. It was the best butter.
16: All right, now listen. 7 o'clock sharp. Be at 624 West 15th. You'll get your money and instructions there. Make sure you're not followed. Understand?
15: Oh, yes, ma'am.
16: No buts. And you were 5 minutes early. You know that's dangerous.
15: Oh, now look, honey.
16: Next time, you better be on time.
15: Obviously, I had received information of importance to someone. Now, thinking it over, I got a strong feeling it was something unlawful. The next thing was to make sure. I wrote down the address on the back of an envelope and moved a few yards away from where I'd been standing, just under the station clock. At exactly 4 o'clock, a man in a dark suit took up my exact same position. He glanced at the clock, took out his wallet, started to count his money. I walked toward him casually. I told you butter wouldn't suit the works.
17: It was the best butter.
15: Get out of town fast. They're wise to us.
17: Wise to us, but...
15: No buts. The boss says get out of town. Apparently, my choice of words was effective because the man immediately followed my instructions with amazing speed and professional finesse. If I had any doubts, the crime was in the making. They were now completely erased. Consequently, I reported my evidence to the police.
18: Certainly an interesting story, Mr. Stone, but...
15: You don't believe me, Lieutenant?
18: I didn't say that.
15: But that's what you mean, isn't it?
18: What I mean is there's no law against quoting Alice in Wonderland in Pennsylvania Station or anywhere else for that matter. You're a lawyer, you ought to know that.
15: All right, sure, but they were using it as a code, isn't that plain?
18: Well, you'd like to know why.
15: Well, it's not just a question of curiosity, Lieutenant.
18: Look, Mr. Stone, New York is a city of over 8.5 million. A certain percentage are screwballs.
15: No, this wasn't a screwball. These people were deadly serious. They're up to something, Lieutenant, I assure you.
18: I've got to have something to go on, Mr. Stone. Even if we could find these people, what do I charge them with? I've got to have something concrete.
15: Well, now, the address on 15th Street, can't you investigate it?
18: Okay. All right, wait a minute.
19: Healy?
20: Yeah, Lieutenant? Want me?
18: Yeah, Healy. This is Mr. Stone. I want you to drive him to an address on 15th Street. He'll explain all about it on the way.
15: Of course, I couldn't blame the lieutenant for being skeptical. It sounded crazy telling it that way, but it was the truth, and I couldn't help resenting his attitude, as if I'd dreamed up the whole thing, merely to get myself a ride in a squad car. As we drove downtown, I recounted the events to Officer Healy, who fortunately showed serious interest. He explained that this part of New York was not known as a crime center, which further increased my belief that I had stumbled onto no ordinary criminal undertaking. The traffic thinned as we approached the neighborhood of 15th Street. Everything looked ordinary enough, a typical Sunday afternoon street scene. Children at play, strolling couples in their Sunday best, baby carriages, drugstore open on the corner, a blind man selling pencils.
20: What was that number again, Mr. Stone?
15: 624 West.
20: Now, that'll be the north side. Now, let's see. 618? 620, 622. That's funny.
19: What? What's funny?
20: Where they're tearing down the building. That's 624. Got to be.
19: It can't be.
20: You're sure 624 is the number?
19: I'm positive. I wrote it down right away.
20: Well, maybe I'm wrong, but let's go over and check. Hey! Hey, you!
21: Yeah? What do you want?
20: Come here a minute. Keep your eyes open, Mr. Stone. Let me know if you see anybody you recognize.
19: All right.
21: What's the matter, officer? Something wrong?
20: Want some information. Who's the boss of this job?
21: Me. Me, I'm the boss. What's the trouble?
20: What's the number here?
21: What?
19: We want to know the number of this building.
21: What? Oh, this was 624.
20: You sure?
21: Sure, I'm sure. 624. I'm tearing down the right building. Don't think I'd make a mistake like that, do you?
20: How long you been working here?
21: 2 weeks. Gonna tear down the ones on both sides, too. I know what I'm doing. You want to see the papers?
20: We believe you. How come you're working on Sunday?
21: Rush job. Anything wrong with that?
20: I guess not.
19: Why are you tearing the buildings down?
21: To clear the lot. You kidding? What are you guys looking for?
19: It's all right. Forget it.
21: You're welcome to watch, but I gotta get back to work.
20: Okay, that's all. Thanks. See anything, Mr. Stone?
19: Nope. No, nothing at all.
20: That all looked legit to me, too.
19: I guess the lieutenant was right. I got all hopped up over nothing.
20: Well, that's the way it goes sometimes.
19: Can't get over it. I was so sure from...
20: Oh, you did right anyway. Take it from me.
19: I feel kind of foolish now, but...
20: Don't feel that way. You had cause.
19: Well, let's just forget the whole thing. I'm sorry I troubled you.
20: Oh, no trouble at all. That's what we're here for. Where would you like me to drop you off?
19: Well, my train doesn't leave till 11:50.
20: Well, you got plenty of time. Aren't you taking a movie or something?
19: Yeah, I might as well, I guess. Just drop me off around Times Square, please.
20: Sure thing. Next time you're up from Greenville, drop in and see us again.
19: Officer Healy dropped me at one of the Broadway theaters. I bought a ticket and went in. There had to be something to it. Somewhere along the line, I'd made a mistake. I took out the envelope on which I had written the address. By the light of the screen, I reread it again. No, the mistake wasn't there. Then my mind went back over the Mad Hatter's tea party. No, there was nothing there. Then it suddenly hit me. The girl had said to be at 624 West 15th Street at 7 o'clock. Nothing about being inside. That was it. It had to be. I glanced at my watch. It was just 6:41 when I left the theater. Taxi! Hey, taxi! ...624 West 15th and step on it. It was exactly 3 minutes to seven when I reached the corner of West 15th. The street was deserted now. I walked slowly toward all that was left of 624. I could see no one, but I was certain I was being watched. I reached the front of the building and stopped. It was exactly 7 o'clock. The sound came from the opposite end of the street. Fortunately, whoever it was would have to pass under the only street light. When he reached the cone of light, I saw a man, well-dressed, wearing dark glasses, feeling his way toward me with a cane. It didn't look real.
22: Seven maids?
19: Seven mops?
22: Good. Follow me.
19: And I remembered the rest of it from Alice in Wonderland. If seven maids with seven mops swept for half a year, you suppose, the walrus said, that they could get it clear? I doubt it, said the carpenter, and shed a bitter tear.

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0: And now, Autolite brings back to our Hollywood soundstage Mr. Cornell Wilde in Elliot Lewis's production of Alan in Wonderland. A true story, well calculated to keep you in suspense.
3: The blind man led me east along 15th Street. To assure myself, I passed my hand in front of his face. He was blind, all right, if that was any comfort. I had no choice except to follow him, but I still couldn't help wishing there'd been time to phone the police.
4: You were right on time. That's what we like.
3: Yeah, sure. Business is business, ain't it?
4: Exactly, young man, exactly.
3: The dame told me I'd get my money here, that right?
4: As agreed. $1,000 before, $2,000 after. If all goes well. We were informed you're the best.
3: The best? Why, sure. What else? You pay for something. You should get the best.
4: Wait a minute. Is there anyone watching?
3: I don't see anybody. It's too dark.
4: Oh, good. Then we go in here, the cellar. Now, my key. Follow me.
3: I can't see anything.
4: Don't worry. I'll be your eyes.
3: I held on to the blind man's arm as he led the way down a narrow corridor. It was black as pitch. As he walked, my nostrils filled with countless smells, all musty and old. The corridor made a turn, and up ahead a faint light appeared. As we approached, I could see the outline of a door. We stopped in front of it, and the blind man knocked.
5: Is it?
4: Pig and Pepper.
3: The sudden light from the naked bulb was blinding. As my eyes adjusted, a row of iron sinks came into view along one wall. The room evidently had been the building's laundry. Casually shifting my gaze, I observed three men. One was big, all over hair like a gorilla. The second was small, rat-faced. The blind man went over to the third. Obviously, the boss, whose strange glowing eyes studied me carefully from behind a battered table.
5: He doesn't look what I expected.
4: What did you expect?
5: A countryman. He doesn't look like a countryman.
6: What difference does it make? They guaranteed he could do the job.
5: They promised me a countryman.
4: They told us we'd have to take what they sent.
5: You're sure he's the one? No mistake.
4: Positive. The appointed place, the appointed time, the password. Even a blind man could see.
6: Let us get on with it, Alex. Give him the instructions.
5: All right, all right. You.
3: Huh? Yeah?
5: Listen carefully. It is now 7:05. They will leave their hotel at 7:30, and they are very punctual. This is Nicholas. Nicholas. Nicholas will be your driver.
3: My driver?
5: You will sit in front with him. Did you bring a weapon?
3: Well, no, I...
5: Good. Extremely clever of you, in case you were caught coming here. We have a weapon for you in the car. Carlo.
6: Yes, a beautiful mechanism. Accurate. You will enjoy using it.
5: Carlo will be sitting directly behind you in case anything goes wrong. Understand?
3: Oh, yeah, sure. Just as you say.
5: They will probably come out together. Pray for it. If luck does not smile and Santusian comes out alone, let him go. Being only foreign minister, he is less important.
3: Yeah, I understand.
5: It is the premier, Massini, that we want.
3: Yeah, of course.
5: You must get Massini. If he comes out first, empty your gun in him and forget Santusian. If they come out together, kill them both.
3: Kill. I was being hired to kill. Massini, premier of one of the Balkan republics, and Santusian, the foreign minister. Their pictures have been in the papers constantly since they'd arrived for an important UN meeting. Their deaths in the United States would throw the Balkans into an uproar. And I was to be the assassin. It seemed like part of some terrible nightmare. No one knew where I was. If I gave myself away, they'd kill me on the spot. I was in it alone, up to my neck. I needed help. I had to think of something. Stole, anything.
5: You listening?
3: Yeah, sure I'm listening.
5: Your car will develop engine trouble directly in front of the Park Avenue entrance. This will give you a clear line of fire.
6: We were given to understand you never miss.
3: Oh, that's right. I never miss.
5: Nicholas will be outside the car pretending to examine the engine. You will be alone in the front seat. The moment will be yours.
3: You know, then there's nothing to worry about, is there?
5: Just one thing more. If you fail us, lose your nerve, or decide to change your mind once the plan is in motion, Carlo has orders to kill you instantly.
6: I will be right behind you.
3: Well, okay, sure. You guys got a right to protect your investment.
5: All right. It is now 7:10. He will leave in 5 minutes.
6: Nicholas, we finish card game, huh?
7: Yeah.
3: Hey.
5: Huh? What? What is it?
3: My money. Yeah, what about my dough?
4: I have it right here. 1,000.
3: Oh, yeah. Thanks.
6: Play, Nicholas.
4: cigarette, young man?
3: Huh? No, thanks.
4: I seem to sense a nervousness about you.
3: A nervous one? No, I just want to get my hands on that rod.
4: So. Of course you do. That's the spirit.
5: All right. It's 7:15.
3: Wait. Wait a minute.
5: What?
3: The rest of the money. What about the other 2 grand?
5: Carlo has it with him. You'll get it the moment you complete the job. All set?
3: Now, wait. Now, let's see if Carlo's got it.
6: I have it. It is getting late. We have to...
3: I want
6: to
3: see it.
6: I have it.
3: Come on.
5: Show it to him.
6: But, Alex...
5: Show it.
6: There. Satisfied?
3: Yeah, I'm satisfied.
5: All set? Now go. And may luck be with you.
4: Good hunting, young man. Good hunting.
3: We left. Carlo leading now and Nicholas right behind me. I could only sense that we were headed for the back of the building this time. But even if I'd been able to see in that inky black, the narrow corridor offered no chance of escape.
6: Stairs now.
3: I tried to make myself think of something, but I couldn't. Only that I was dreaming it all like Alice, and pretty soon I'd wake up. We came out of the back of the building into a deserted alley. The big ape was still behind me, and Carlo in front. He led the way to a large black car.
6: You ride in front with Nicholas. It is now 7:19. All right, Nicholas.
3: Hey, Carlo.
6: Huh?
3: The gun. Let's have it.
6: You will have it in plenty of time.
3: Well, I feel funny without one. If anything goes wrong before...
6: Nothing will go wrong. Nicholas is an excellent driver, and the plan is perfect.
8: Perfect.
6: A gun. He's too quick for Massini. If it had been left to me, it would have been a knife. Pay attention to the traffic, Nicholas.
3: We turned uptown, and the traffic began to get heavier. I looked at my watch. It was 7:23. I thought about jumping Nicholas, wrecking the car. But not with Carlo in the back seat. I could feel his little rat's eyes burning into the back of my neck. Any sudden move, he'd be right on top of me. My only chance was a policeman, a squad car, someone I could signal. 7:25.
6: One more block.
3: You better give me that gun.
6: In time. We are here, Nicholas. Perfect. 7:27. Get out and look at the engine, Nicholas.
3: Hey, Carlo.
6: Pay attention to me. Look across at the entrance to the hotel. They will come out the left-hand door. The doorman will signal for their official car. It is right back there, you see? They will step to the curb before the car arrives. That is when you fire.
3: Okay, now give me the gun.
6: First, the knife.
3: Knife?
6: At the side of your neck, you feel it?
3: Hey.
6: Insurance for a good job. Sharp as a razor, my friend. Here is the gun. Hair trigger. Careful, you know?
3: Hey, that knife, you don't want me to miss, do you?
6: You will not miss. It is your business not to miss. Now keep your eye on the door.
3: I could feel the point of that knife just barely scratch the back of my neck. I looked across at the hotel. It was 7:29. Everything was normal. People passed. Doorman nodded and smiled. But no one looked our way. I felt the gun go slippery as my hand began to sweat. They wouldn't come out. They just couldn't. They'd go out another door. The meeting was canceled. They'd see us. Knew I had a gun. Nothing to worry about. They weren't coming out.
6: 7:30. There they come. Both of them.
3: Move the knife, will you?
6: They're walking to the curb. Take aim.
3: Move the knife.
6: Take aim.
3: I am.
6: Now. Shoot. Shoot straight.
3: Shoot.
6: Pull the trigger. Shoot.

0: It all happened at once. It all happened at once.
1: Just relax. You're all right.
0: What?
1: You've been under a sedative.
0: Nurse. Hospital. My throat.
1: Oh, you're going to be all right. The doctor even said you could have visitors. You can come in now.
0: No, you mustn't let them in.
2: Well, Mr. Stone, how are you feeling?
0: Why, I feel fine, Lieutenant. My head's buzzing a little.
2: It should. You got a pretty nasty bump. Doctor says you get over it. You're a lucky guy.
0: What happened? What hit me?
2: I did. When I saw you aim the gun, I didn't know what you'd do. There wasn't time, so I just ran the squad car into the one you were in, trying to spoil your aim.
0: You were around all the time?
2: Mm-hmm. The big one's dead. They don't hold out much chance for the other one, either.
0: What the... I did kill them.
2: Oh, no. No, I mean the guys you were with. Oh. We had a tail on you every minute after you left the precinct. We went to the movies, six of us.
0: And the blind man, Lieutenant, what about him?
2: I picked him and that other character up right after you walked out. Got the girl, too.
0: Yeah, well, that's fine.
2: Just one more thing. None of this is going to be made public. It might create some sort of incident. I'm sorry, but that goes for you, too.
0: Oh, of course. I understand.
1: Sorry. Time's up.
2: Oh, so long, Mr. Stone.
0: Long?
2: If I need a good lawyer, I'll look you up.

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0: Next week, Halloween weekend, a new radio dramatization of one of the most famous suspense stories ever written, Mary Godwin Shelley's Frankenstein. Our star, Mr. Herbert Marshall. The program will be heard on Suspense. Suspense is produced and directed by Elliot Lewis, with music written by Lucian Morawick and conducted by Lud Gluskin. Alan in Wonderland was adapted for Suspense by Richard Chandley from the true story by Kurt Singer. Featured in tonight's cast were Joseph Kearns, Truda Marson, Larry Thor, Charles Calvert, Clayton Post, Edgar Barrier, and Jack Crucian.
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1: Suspense.

0: hear of a man named Eberman? Matthew Eberman, his name was. He had his name in the papers quite a lot, Matthew did. It's kind of a funny story concerning Matthew, too. Had to do with murder. Matthew was an ugly guy. Ugly as a mud fence, and he hated that. He hated everyone telling him how ugly he was. Why, ever since he was a kid.
1: I won't play if I have to be Matthew's partner. He's so awful looking, it makes me sick to have to look at him with those terrible big hands.
0: Shh.
1: Well, I won't play, and I'll tell him so to his face. Matthew Eberman, you're the ugliest, most horrible looking boy I've ever seen. You're double ugly. That's what you are. Look at you. Look at you. Double ugly, double ugly, double ugly.
0: Sometimes Matthew would cry. He'd go home and beat his big fists into his pillow and nearly choke getting the sobs out of him.
2: Don't cry, Matthew. What do you care what they say? Friends don't matter unless they love you for yourself. Don't cry. Your mother loves you. Mother thinks you're a wonderful boy. There, there. Now, don't you cry.
0: And then Matthew wouldn't cry. It was a funny thing, too. He came from a good family, enough money, education. And if he hadn't been so ugly... If he hadn't been, his voice would have been kind of pleasant to listen to. One time, I remember, he got alone okay with just his voice. It was at a masquerade. After he got the costume and the mask all on, his mother said...
3: Why, I hardly know my old boy. All dressed up like that.
0: Why he ever went, I don't know. Wanted to be with people, I guess. Anyway, he did go to the party, and he danced with all the girls in the place. And one girl was so beautiful. Some lovely duchess, maybe from 100 or 200 years ago. Like a soft cloud of ruffles and lace, and the scent of magic clung all about her.
4: Who are you?
0: Someone who's in love with you.
4: A masquerade is so romantic. It's perfectly all right to fall in love with a stranger. Someone you haven't the slightest idea who it is.
0: Well, do you mind if I fall in love with you?
4: It's a masquerade.
0: I've never said it before. I love you.
4: Who are you?
0: I love you.
4: Who are you? I'll tell you who I am if you'll tell me who you are.
5: Ladies and gentlemen, unmask!
4: Oh, come on, take off your mask. Well, it doesn't matter now. Here, I'll take mine off first.
0: No.
4: Well, remove yours.
0: No.
4: Oh, you silly, you must. Take it off. I'll take it off of you myself.
0: No, no, don't. Please don't.
4: I will, I will. Matthew Eberman.
0: Some lovely duchess. A soft cloud of lace and the scent of magic all about her. Matthew's mother died. Matthew went away from town. It was after that that he had to do with murder.
6: For suspense.
0: Just told you about him as a boy, so maybe you could understand him later on. You see... He never knew a soul to talk to except some of the men who worked in the same plant where he did. He got a job there in this plant throwing sacks into a truck. At lunchtime, Matthew would listen to the other men talking, his big hands opening and closing regularly.
7: You know what I think? I think it's better to be married no matter what.
8: That's right, handsome. Still, lots of men don't get married.
7: That's right.
8: Hey, you ain't married, are you, Eberman?
0: No.
7: Oh? How come, Eberman?
0: I don't know.
8: I thought I'd never get married. I thought women married only good-looking men. Shucks, Eberman, if a woman had married me, one ought to marry you.
0: I never know anyone to marry.
7: Well, my ball and chain will fix that. I tell you what, come up to the house Saturday night. Yeah, Eberman's the one I was telling you about that don't know no one to marry, Hazel.
1: Why, Mr. Eberman, ain't you ashamed? There's lots of girls around that's just dying to get married. Ain't you never wanted a home? Now, look at our little place. Ain't it cute? A man needs a woman's touch, and vice versa.
7: Yeah, That's the truth, Eberman.
1: Sure. Now, look at Hanson here, Mr. Eberman. He wasn't no use to himself at all alone. And now we got a really good life worked out.
9: Oh, now, Hazel, honey, don't force.
0: Oh, that's all right. Let her talk.
1: I would have anyways, Mr. Eberman. Hanson don't hold no water with me.
0: The fat wife talked and Matthew listened. And he began to wonder if maybe there wasn't something in what she said. It was lonesome. He could quit the plant if he wanted. He had all that money his mother left him when he died. He only worked because it was so lonesome. And then Hazel said...
1: Now, well, let's see. Who'd be a good girl for you? What house do you go for?
10: 24?
1: No, I know. Sally Mason.
0: Sally Mason, a big, easy-going blonde, like a soft cloud of ruffles and lace and the scent of magic. No, no, that's getting it all mixed up. Anyway, Hazel arranged for them to meet at a party at her house. She had all the men and their wives from the plant, and a guy named Lefty played the piano. Played piano like old-time movies. Everybody had a swell time except Matthew. He sat alone over in one corner of the porch. He heard the screen door open and close, and a big bunch of white that was Sally moved over to him.
4: Well, there you are, Mr. Eberman. What do you mean by running away from the party? I'm your date tonight, aren't I?
0: Sure, but I thought maybe you'd want to be with some of those fellas that talk more. You know, I'm pretty quiet.
4: Oh, I don't mind. I think that's the mark of a gentleman. Gorgeous night, huh? Isn't it? You know, I think nature's just about the grandest thing in the world, don't you? Huh? Oh, trees and flowers and all. Ain't so many flowers around here, though. I like sunshine and clean scenery all around, don't you? Huh? I get so lonesome here. Lonesome for a girl. That is, of course, if you aren't married.
0: I get lonesome, too.
4: You do? I never thought men got lonesome. I thought it was only girls. Men can get out.
0: I get lonesome.
4: Oh, sure. Sure, I remember now. Hazel told me. You're afraid you're too ugly looking.
0: What are you laughing at? I do get lonesome, and that's the reason, only you're not to laugh.
4: Well, my goodness, I wasn't laughing. Except it's funny to think of a man being so... Say, I didn't mean to hurt your feelings. I'm lonesome, too, ain't I? You've got the biggest hands I ever seen. Do you think I'm pretty? Do you? Oh, I get so lonesome.
0: Matthew couldn't get it out of his head about this funny girl. Do you think I'm pretty? He didn't even know. He couldn't even remember what she looked like when he went to work the next day. And when he started to get his lunch, there was something over by the gate that he'd never noticed before. Something pink and fresh. His big hands opened and closed. It was Sally. All in pink organdy, like a pink balloon at a children's party.
4: Oh, I guess you're surprised to see me, aren't you, Mr. Eberman?
0: Yeah, I guess I am.
4: I thought maybe you might like a little home-fixed lunch. That look good, huh? Now, we can eat over here in the shade if you don't mind having a lady as company. I was all alone today. That's why I come. Look here. I even got some chocolate cream for after. You like them?
0: Uh-huh.
4: I do myself. Say, ain't this a cute bracelet? Huh? Little tiny bells. Must be hard work to make a thing like that now, don't you think? Oh, say, have one of those sandwiches, Mr. Eberman. They're gorgeous.
0: Sally chatted away, all in pink, and self-consciously turned her wrist to make the little bells tinkle. Matthew ate steadily, silently, big, thick sandwiches.
4: Just like a party, ain't it?
0: After a while, it was time to go back to work. Matthew stood up and didn't know what to say, just looked. Sally's face was kind of shiny from the heat, and the pink had gone limp and bunched. But a breeze picked up the loose strands of her hair. Her foot twisted like a little girl.
4: You know... You never once called me by name. It's Sally.
0: I know.
4: Oh, call me by name. I like being called by name.
0: I will.
4: Well, can't you do it now? Oh, it won't hurt none.
0: I gotta go back to work.
4: Okay. So long.
0: So long. You look pretty in pink.
4: Why, say, I'm awful glad you like it. It's one of my favorite colors in all the world.
0: The men and their wives at the plant watched the romance develop.
1: Gonna get hitched, Mr. Everman?
10: It's better to get married no matter what.
0: No matter what. Matthew never asked Sally to marry him until the day he saw her out by the fence where she lived, talking to Lefty, the man who'd played the piano at Handsome's party the first night they met. He saw Lefty pinch her cheek and he heard Sally laugh.
4: Oh, Lefty, you say the silliest. Oh, you can't expect a girl to take you serious. Now,
9: oh,
4: no, don't stop that.
9: Oh, come on.
4: You're terrible.
0: You take your hands off me.
9: What's the matter? You don't know.
0: You take your hands off.
4: What you done to Lefty? Why, you knocked him out cold.
0: You're not to fool around with guys like that. I don't like the woman I'm going to marry fooling around with guys like that.
4: Marry? Oh, Matthew. Why, that's the one thing in the whole wide world I always wanted to be.
0: Matthew took his bride to Niagara Falls. There was only one thing, the bracelet. Matthew wondered what he could do about that. The little house was a white cottage, located pretty much by itself, quite a distance from the plant. Sally had to walk a good way to see any of the people she used to know.
1: How's married life, Sally?
4: Oh, say, it's the grandest thing. You should come by and see us. Pay us a social call.
1: Yeah, I hear you got a nice place to live.
4: Yeah, flowers and a tree. You simply got to come and see it.
0: And the men and their wives at the plant did come and see it. They sat around the house and put their feet on things and spilled cigar ashes on the floor and talked loud and common. Matthew didn't say a word. He just sat, listened, looked at the mess they made. They stayed a long time. Matthew thought they never would go.
4: Now that you know the way, you don't be strangers.
11: Oh, don't worry.
1: Yeah, we'll be back. We all love it now that we know the way.
11: Good night.
1: Well, good night.
0: Good night.
1: Good night.
0: Matthew looked at the rugs and the footmarks on the chairs. The place looked ugly.
4: Imagine entertaining folks in your very own home.
0: They won't come again.
4: Well, why not?
0: Look at the rug.
4: Oh, that ain't nothing. I just run the sweeper over it and you'll...
0: They're not coming again.
4: Oh, but a house ain't nothing without folks coming in.
0: We got each other.
4: Oh, yes, but...
0: We never had another party. Maybe Matthew saw his own face in the ashes on the floor. The house grew quiet, and Sally got nervous.
4: Oh, it's just that we sit here and don't say a word, Matthew. I get lonesome. Can we have a party? Huh? Oh, can't we go to other people's parties then? Oh, can't we do that?
0: The yard grew up in weeds, and the flowers didn't do so well, and the tree didn't grow. Even the smoke from the plant seemed to find its way over to the house. The white got gray, then it got black in splotches, and the paint peeled. Matthew lived. Sally put on weight.
4: I got to match my hair. Lady at the dime store said blonde hair got awful dingy looking, so I got this bottle of stuff. Only a dime. Look how it brightens up the color of my hair. Huh? Oh, have a chocolate cream, Matthew. These creams come from the dime store, too. I can't even notice the difference from the ones you used to buy me.
0: He walked away. He always walked away. He wanted to tell Sally how much he wanted to be close to her, but he couldn't. She filled the house with frilly things and all the fussy doodads that go with it.
4: You Won't believe what I got to show you, Matthew. It's just like Joanne Crawford had in the magazine. Look, it's a genuine toy poodle. Just like a little ball of fur, ain't he? Hello, beautiful. Ooh, such a wondrous little lollipop, my baby. Would you like a little chocolate cream like the mummy eats? Oh, Matthew, eat a scream. Look at him eat some cream. Well, you like them, don't you? Here, have another one. And you taste good, huh? Oh, no, Mommy's eating marshmallow, mustn't bark. What is it, baby? What's the matter, Mommy, little baby?
0: Matthew walked away.
4: Watch the canaries jump on their perch, Matthew. Hey, I just don't understand those birds, Matthew. They don't sing a song like canaries are supposed to. Now, you naughty bad boy, scaring your yitzy sisters like that. I just won't talk to you again. Don't you make that funny face in the muddy. Mommy didn't mean to hurt the feelings. Oh, Matthew, wouldn't it a scream? Here, little angel. Here, little furry angel. Let's divide it. A chocolate cream, huh? Yeah, it's for you. No. Don't muss me all up. Oh, for goodness. Oh, look at that, Matthew. All down my neck, you cheek. Here now. Here, you just go and you sit in your puppy's lap. Would you like to sit in the daddy's lap, angel baby doll? Why, Matthew, you hit him. Oh, Matthew, don't do that, Wayne.
0: What are you crying for, Sally?
4: I shouldn't have hit him. Oh, look at him. Don't you cry, little angel face. Your mommy won't either. No. Looky, Matthew. He's just like a kid, ain't he? I think maybe kids wouldn't make it so lonesome.
0: No. Matthew got up, went and stood by the window and looked out.
4: I like the house, but I get lonesome.
0: Lonesome? In your own home? Why go to those awful parties with ashes and footmarks on the chairs and the men with their arms around Sally? She shouldn't have allowed that. She belonged to him. She was the only person who ever did belong to him. Hadn't she come to him in the plant yard that day?
12: Mr. Everman?
0: Sure she had. She liked him. She shouldn't be singing that song that Lefty plays. That Lefty pinching her cheek and laughing at him. She shouldn't have allowed that.
4: Mom's just the angel head. Ooh, little baby,
0: and you wanted her to leave that dog alone. Why couldn't she treat him like that? Matthew looked out the window. It's too bad about the paint and the smoke that came over from so far from the plant. The weeds all around. He was surprised to see the tree look bigger. Maybe he hadn't noticed the tree for a long time.
4: Matthew!
0: Yeah?
4: What are you doing, Matthew?
0: Thinking.
4: Oh.
0: He looked at her. Where was that pink and fresh thing he'd seen before at the plant? The face shining from the heat and the loose strands of hair caught in the breeze.
12: No one called me by name. I like being called by name.
0: A big, fat, blonde lump.
4: These creams come from the dime store. You can't even tell the difference.
0: Where was that pink and fresh thing by the gate? Sally was standing by the canary cage and wiggling her wrist again. She hadn't done that for a long time, since Niagara Falls.
4: Look, Matthew, I found that bracelet with the bells on it. I thought it might make the canaries sing. Come on, birdie, do. Do you think they're sick, Matthew? I've never seen them so quiet before. Listen to the bells, birdie babies. Tinkle, hear, hear.
0: Matthew's hands were opening and closing at his sides, like they were grasping for something to hold and never finding it.
4: I just don't understand those birds at all.
0: You've gotten fat, Sally.
4: Oh, it don't matter. I don't care. Nobody cares if a married woman gets fat. That's what Hazel says. I like Hazel. She's good company. I don't get down her way much now, though. My ankles swell up from these French heels. Cute shoes, though, ain't they, Matthew? Makes the foot look small. My ankles swell up, but it does make the foot look small. I swell up, too. I don't know what's wrong with them, I do. Oh, I wish I could get these birds to sing. Oh, I'm bored.
0: Aren't you happy with me, Sally?
4: Yeah, but we never do anything. Oh, I get crazy here all the time. I just get so I can't stay still another minute or I'll scream. If we had some kids... then maybe we'd mean more to each other. Have something to talk to each other about. And kids is awful good company. And then conversation about kids is good company. And good talk between a man and his wife.
0: Not your one to run. He want to kick the walls, tear the house down, anything.
4: Mommy's little baby now, mustn't fall. No.
0: Where was that terrace that he'd seen once upon a time? Some lovely duchess, maybe from 100 or 200 years ago.
12: Now, there's no reason you can't tell me who you are. Your mask. I'll do it for you. Look at you.
0: Maybe if he grabbed Sally, held her so close, that would make a difference.
12: Ugliest, funniest boy I've ever seen.
13: Matthew, ever.
0: Why did it have to turn out this way? They said that a man ought to be married no matter what.
14: No matter what.

0: could only stop all that noise. If it could only just get a minute to think without all that noise, then I could get it.
1: That was... Allie was so fat. Matthew stuffed his mouth full of dime store chocolates, one after the other, one after the other, one after the other. The whole room began to turn.

0: You looked around the room. 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
1: Oh, Matthew, they were like kittens to me. Little helpless babies. You, just look at your hands. They're red, all red. Wet. You! You're so ugly!
0: The big blonde was still as could be. Except her wrists. But her face hated him. She said he was ugly. Ugly.
1: Can't you even say that you're sorry, Matthew? Matthew! Don't do like that!

0: There's just one thing that I'd like to ask you, please.
1: Sure, sure. Anything you want. What can we do for you?
0: Well, my name, it's all right to print that, but...
1: Sure, sure.
0: I guess maybe you wonder how I could tell you all this, like I was talking about somebody else. Well, it's because Matthew Eberman wasn't ever a person I really wanted to be. He was somebody I knew and I didn't like. I hated him, just like everybody else did, because he was ugly. There's no excuse for what he did, poor old Matthew. Hating makes so many lonely people. And it makes ugly people, too. Ugly and mean on the inside. I guess the best thing would be if everybody would... Wouldn't it be a nice world if people would... My name, see, that's all right, but no pictures, please. No pictures in the papers, huh? You know, it'd mean an awful lot to me. You understand, don't you? There won't be any pictures in the papers, will there? Just promise me that and I'll be so grateful. No

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13: Suspense!
14: It was a Monday, the most ordinary Monday in the world, except that I'd stolen an extra 5 minutes' doze after the alarm went off, and I was feeling just a teeny bit guilty about it. Ed always leaves for the office at 9 sharp, so I can't afford to waste a second in the morning. Well, by the time I had the furnace going, the table laid in the breakfast nook, and the coffee and toast started, it was 7:30. That left me 10 minutes more before Ed would be ready for me to run his bath. 10 precious minutes to myself. I suppose every woman has some little pet vanity of her own. With me, it's my hair. Ed's always trying to make me have it cut. He says long hair is unhygienic, and besides, a woman of my age shouldn't be concerned with appearances. I often wonder what he would say if he knew I spent 10 whole minutes every morning just brushing and combing my hair. Just brushing and combing and admiring myself in the mirror like any schoolgirl. Only this morning, I didn't. I was a little upset.
15: Billy! Billy!
14: Yes, dear?
15: Where's my blue search suit? I can't find it anywhere.
14: Ed, I gave it to the cleaner.
15: Oh, no.
14: Well, it did need cleaning so badly, you said so yourself.
15: I said nothing of the kind.
14: But you did, Ed, you said...
15: All right, I'll wear the gray.
14: You'd better come out and start your breakfast. It's late.
15: Yes, I'll be right up.
14: Ed?
15: Yes?
14: You know, Roger didn't come home last night.
15: Oh, isn't he?
14: No, and I'm worried.
15: Well, I don't see why. Half the time he doesn't get home until 3 or 4 o'clock in the morning. Ah, cream, please.
14: Yes, dear. But he's never stayed out all night before.
15: Look, Millie, for 2 years I've provided food and shelter for your nephew so he could go to college in this town, and I've never complained. And please don't say it's because of his old man's money, either.
14: You had a quarrel with him last night, didn't you?
15: Oh, it wasn't a quarrel. I just told him a few things for his own good, that's all.
14: Well, it was more than that. I heard you. You fought with him.
15: I didn't fight with him. There was a little scuffle, maybe.
14: There was blood on the lapel of your suit, too.
15: All right, there was. Say, what are you driving at, anyway?
14: Nothing, Ed. I'm just wondering why Roger didn't come home.
15: Well, don't worry. He'll show up. Well, I gotta be going.
14: But it's only 8:30.
15: I've got to walk today. I had trouble with the car last night. Say, that reminds me, Millie. What are all those glass jars doing up on the shelf in the garage?
14: Oh, my preserving jars.
15: Well, whatever they are, they certainly don't belong in the garage.
14: But, Ed, I never start with my preserves until the 15th, you know.
15: Oh, look, Millie, look. Raleigh's are sending a mechanic up the first thing this morning to look over the car. I don't want the garage looking like a cannery. Besides, those things are dangerous up there. Suppose they should fall.
14: All right.
15: Put them down in the cellar. Why, up there where they are, those things could be the death of somebody.
14: By the time I'd washed up the breakfast things and fed Bobby, Bobby's my pet canary, it was 10:00. Suddenly I remember those wretched preserving jars. I was just starting on them when I got a glimpse of something out of the corner of my eye in the shadows behind me. I spun around, my heart pounding away 10 to the dozen, and then I saw it. The hand hanging out of the open window of the car. A very still, white hand. Roger's hand. It was cold when I touched it. Roger was dead. I don't know quite what happened after that. I know I was running away from that awful darkness and out into the sunlight of the yard, and I was screaming, I guess. Then I must have fainted. Because the next thing I knew, there was a little crowd of people standing around, and someone was holding me in his arms, and that was Duncan.
16: It's all right, Mama.
14: Oh, he's dead. He's dead.
16: It's all right, Mrs. Anderson. It's all right now.
14: Who are you? What?
16: You don't know me, Mrs. Anderson. My name is Duncan Shaw. You fainted.
14: The next few weeks were like a nightmare. The local police and then the state authorities, too. Questioning, looking, snooping. They knew he'd died of carbon monoxide poisoning, but there were some wounds, too, on his head. And they couldn't explain them. All this and what happened to poor Roger and Ed being so nervous and irritable. Finally, there was an inquest. I didn't even go to it, but it was all in the papers the next day. You're not eating your breakfast, Ed?
15: I don't feel hungry.
14: Oh, all right. Ed?
15: Yes?
14: What does an open verdict mean?
15: Open verdict?
14: Yes, that's what the coroner's jury said about Roger, wasn't it?
15: Yes, that's right.
14: Well, what does it mean?
15: Well, it just means that they don't know. They don't know how it happened.
14: You mean whether it was an accident or something else?
15: Yes.
14: I don't think it was an accident. Do you?
15: I don't know. I don't know what it was.
14: Who do you think did it?
15: What do you mean by that?
14: Just what I said. Who do you think did it?
15: I don't know. What do you mean? It probably was an accident. Maybe it was suicide. How do I know?
14: Somebody hit him, Ed.
15: All right, maybe somebody did. I don't know, and I don't care.
14: You don't what?
15: I said I don't know, and I don't know anything about it.
14: I didn't say anything more. I just watched him as he stormed down the path to the garage. I suppose it was the way I felt about Ed that was the reason for what happened next. I mean, I'd always felt that way about Ed in some ways, I guess, but now it was different and worse. That morning, I was taking a basket of old junk out to the tool shed, and it was heavy, and maybe I wasn't looking where I was going, but as I came around the corner of the house, I ran right into someone who grabbed me by the arm.
16: Oh, I'm sorry.
17: Let go of me.
16: I'm sorry, I...
17: What do you mean by frightening me this way?
16: Oh, I didn't mean to frighten you.
17: Well, what are you doing around here anyway?
16: You don't remember me, do you?
17: No, I certainly do not.
16: I picked you up that day you fainted. I just came around to offer my condolences.
17: Oh, well, thank you.
16: Here, let me help you with that.
17: Oh, no, no, please don't bother.
16: Oh, it's no bother. Got nothing better to do.
17: Oh.
16: See, I'm a member of that growing army known as the unemployed.
17: Oh, I see.
16: Where do you want the stuff put?
17: Please, I wish you wouldn't.
16: Oh. Very well, I'll be going then. I hope you'll forgive the intrusion.
17: Oh, your foot.
16: Well, what about it?
17: Well, when I dropped the basket, I hadn't realized it.
16: No, dear lady, I'm afraid this wound goes back a little farther than that.
17: Oh, I am sorry. Please forgive me.
16: Oh, it's all right.
17: But really, I feel terrible. A veteran and no job. And here I've been... There must be something I can do to make up for...
16: Oh, don't feel that way.
17: Perhaps, believe me, this isn't charity. Perhaps you'll let me make you some breakfast.
16: Breakfast? Well,
17: Well, then, that's settled. Come along. You must be a stranger in these parts.
16: You might call me that.
17: What in the world ever brought you to a little out-of-the-way place like Richmond?
16: Oh, this and that. Anything more you'd like to know?
17: Why, no. You mustn't think that I... Well, here we are. Just sit down and make yourself comfortable, and I'll have something ready in a jiffy.
16: I've been rude. I'm sorry. You're terribly nice, Miss Sanderson.
17: Oh, not at all. Tea or coffee, Mr... You know, I've forgotten your name.
16: Shaw. Duncan Shaw. And, tea.
17: You know, Mr. Shaw, I mean, I've been thinking,
16: No, I won't be offended.
17: Well, it's just that, my husband's always talking about the state the garden's in, and I never seem to have time to do anything about it myself. And there's a lot of other things, like the mailbox and the fence in the back that's falling apart, and, well,
16: You're sweet.
17: Of course, I couldn't pay very much, so if it's going to interfere with any other plans...
16: No, I don't think it would interfere with any other plans. I don't think it would interfere at all.
17: That's how it began, just as casually as that. A few weeks ago, I could never have done such a thing. I'd have worried about what Ed would say and how I was going to tell him, or felt guilty and ashamed that I was keeping a secret from him. But it didn't make any difference now. I didn't care. Duncan came to work every day after Ed had gone to the office and left before he got home. And it got so I looked forward to his coming with a strange secret happiness.
16: I hope I'm not disturbing you, Miss Anderson.
17: Why, no, of course not.
16: I was just going home for the day, and I
17: thought I'd... Of course, if you'll just wait a minute. I left my purse upstairs.
16: Oh, you've already paid me today, Mrs. Anderson.
17: Oh, yes, I did.
16: You said you were going to hang some curtains this afternoon. I thought I might be able to help.
17: Well, that's very kind of you, I'm sure. Will you join me in a cup of tea, sir?
16: Oh, I wouldn't want to trouble you.
17: There's no trouble. I've got it all made.
16: Oh, so it is. You take milk or lemon?
17: Oh, please.
16: I'll do it. May I?
17: Of course, it's just that...
16: You're not used to being waited on.
17: Well, now you come to mention it, I suppose I'm not.
16: Or perhaps you've just forgotten what it feels like.
17: Perhaps I have.
16: Sugar?
17: Yes, please.
16: There are a lot of other things you've forgotten, aren't there?
17: Oh, I don't know.
16: Like poetry, for instance?
17: Poetry.
16: You recognize this? Edna St. Vincent Millay?
17: Where in the world?
16: You asked me to clean out the attic.
17: Duncan, give it to me.
16: There's much left to give, Millay or Nick Kenny. It's all the same to the rats, but there's a name on the flyleaf, Mildred West, and part of a sonnet written out in longhand. Do you remember what it was, Mildred West?
17: Why, no, I don't think I do.
16: I think you do. I think you know it by heart. Love cannot fill the thickened lung with breath, nor clean the blood, nor set the fractured bone...
17: Yet many a man is making friends with death, even as I speak, for lack of love alone.
16: Mildred.
17: Yes.
16: You're lovely.
17: Please.
16: Your hair. It's like the Princess Griselda that I used to read about when I was a little boy. I used to pretend I was her knight in shining armor, and one day I would come riding up and rescue her from the Dark Tower. You see, she was a prisoner, too.
17: Oh, no, Duncan. No.
16: And all this time, you've been like her, waiting to be rescued, waiting to escape. Haven't you, Mildred? Haven't you?
17: Oh, yes, Duncan.
18: Yes. Yes, yes. Oh, Duncan, I'm afraid.
16: Of what? Of being happy?
18: No, only of how it will end.
16: Why does it have to end?
18: But it will. And then I'll want to die.
16: There's somebody at the door.
18: It must be Ed.
16: I'll go.
18: Wait, you don't have to. I've been going to tell him anyway, and now's as good a time.
16: Tell him.
19: Millie, where is the...
18: Oh, Ed, this is Duncan Shaw.
15: Duncan Shaw?
18: Yes, he's been doing some work around the place.
15: Oh, he has he?
16: I'll be going, Mrs. Anderson.
18: I'll see you tomorrow, Duncan.
15: We'll talk about that later.
18: There's nothing to talk about, Ed.
15: Isn't there? Well, I don't want him around here.
18: Why not?
15: I don't like strangers hanging around here. Haven't there been enough of them already? How do you know that he isn't...
18: You sound almost as though you had a guilty conscience, Ed.
15: Guilty conscience? What do you mean? Guilty of what?
18: I haven't put a name to it, Ed, but I could.
15: What are you talking about?
18: Murder.
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0: We never spoke of it after that. We never spoke of much of anything. I knew he'd hated Roger. I knew he'd fought with him. And I'd accused him to his face of killing him. He didn't even bother to deny it. What was there to talk about? Besides, I was in love. That was part of it, too, I suppose. Part of my trying to escape. Falling in love with a boy years younger than myself. A stranger that I'd only known a few short weeks. I knew I was living in a dream world and that I'd have to wake up someday. But I didn't care.
1: Will you pass the milk, please, Millie?
0: It's by your place.
1: Oh, yes. Well, I see there was another robbery in town last night. Frank Davis's house. He was wounded, too. They took a shot at him.
0: That's too bad.
1: Well, you might show a little interest. That might have been our house, you know. That might have been me that stopped that bullet.
0: Yes, I suppose it might.
1: And you wouldn't care much either, would you?
0: I didn't say that.
1: Now, look, Millie. There's no use holding this thing against me forever.
0: Holding what against you?
1: Listen, I know you didn't tell them how I fought with Roger that night, and I'm grateful. When the police are looking for a suspect, you never can tell what they're liable to pounce on, but now...
0: It's 8:30. You'd better get started.
1: All right, Millie. If that's the way you want it. Well, I see your protégé's out there bright and early this morning.
0: Is he?
1: What's the catch, Millie? You're not paying him enough to amount to anything.
0: Maybe he just likes working for an important man like you.
1: Or maybe he's smitten with the lady of the house, hmm? Ha ha! That'd be a hot one, wouldn't it? Millie's boyfriend. Well, I gotta go.
2: Morning, sir.
1: What?

0: Hello, Griselda.
1: Hello, Duncan.
0: You're beautiful.
1: Had your breakfast?
0: Your hair is beautiful.
1: I'll fix you something.
0: No, wait.
1: Don't you want breakfast?
0: Mildred, I want to talk to you.
1: What? So serious?
0: Yes, yeah, serious.
1: What is it, Duncan?
0: I've lied to you, Mildred.
1: Lied to me?
0: Yes. In the first place, I'm not a veteran.
1: Oh, well, what difference does that make?
0: And this gimpy leg, this limp, I didn't get it in the war. I had it long before, and that's why I wasn't in the war.
1: Why, Duncan, why should that make any difference?
0: Listen, remember the time I told you the fairy story, that first time about the Princess Griselda?
1: Of course.
0: I should have told you another story right then.
1: Does it have a happy ending?
0: No.
1: Then I don't want to hear it.
0: Well, you've got to hear it sooner or later.
1: Oh, Duncan, please, if it's...
0: Now, listen. Once upon a time, there was a little boy. He wasn't much different from any other kid born on the wrong side of the tracks then. He just happened to be behind the door when the silver spoons were passed out. But he didn't care, and he did have one break. He had an older brother, Mike. Mike was my whole world until he was killed.
1: Oh, Duncan.
0: We hadn't been doing anything wrong, just a gang of kids playing cops and robbers with an old warehouse for props, but to him, we were fair game. Maybe we did run away, and it was wrong, but we were just kids, scared kids, so we ran. That's when he started shooting. The first shot winged me in the leg. The next one caught Mike in the shoulder and knocked him down.
1: Who started shooting, Duncan?
0: Your husband. Mike fell forward on his knees. I can still see him, just a kid on his knees in the dirt. And then the next shot was a bullseye. It hit him right in the middle of the back. I wanted to kill him then, but I knew I didn't have a chance. He was a big slob with a gun in his hand protecting the community, and I was just a kid, but I swore then that someday
1: You'd kill him.
0: Yes.
1: And that's why you came back?
0: Yes.
1: And that's why you came to me and...
0: No, Mildred. That was something I hadn't planned on. You see, I fell in love with you. That sort of makes a difference.
1: Killed Roger, too. I know it now.
0: That's another reason. I couldn't say anything before, but...
1: But murder?
0: What's the difference, what you call it?
1: No difference.
0: And after a while, we could go away. No one would ever know. We could really be together, really be free.
1: Oh, free.
0: But we'd have to plan it that way. Something simple, accidental.
1: Duncan.
0: I know. It's horrible to even talk about it, but...
1: No, Duncan, it can be simple.
0: You mean you...
1: Listen, he told me himself this morning. He was reading about the robbery last night. He said it could have been our house. He said it could have been him.
0: Sure. Shot while protecting his home. An accident, one of those things. Does he still have a gun?
1: No.
0: We better do it soon.
1: Yes. Tonight.
0: Tonight?
1: Why not? I'll leave the kitchen door unlocked.
0: All right. What time?
1: He's always asleep by 12. Duncan?
0: Yes?
1: You're not afraid, are you? Because I'm not. Not anymore.
0: Afraid? No. Just glad. Because at last I'm going to kill him.
1: I was quite calm after that. I got supper as usual, as I had for the past 10 years. Ed would be home for supper at 7:30. Ed was always home for supper at 7:30 on Thursday. Only on this Thursday, for the first time in 10 years, Ed was late. 30 agonizing minutes late.
2: Well, something sure smells good.
1: You're late. What happened?
2: I stopped in at Lerner's Hardware. Brought you a little present.
1: Gun?
2: It's no water pistol.
1: What do you want a gun for?
2: What do you think?
1: What are you afraid of, Ed?
2: Who says I'm afraid? But what these robberies and all these other things...
1: What other things?
2: Oh, let's skip it, shall we, Millie? All I say is a man's entitled to a little protection for his home, for his wife. Isn't that right? Well, when do we eat?
1: I'll dish it right up. Ed?
2: Yes?
1: About the gun...
2: What about it?
1: Well, where do you want to keep it? I mean, I'll put it away for you somewhere where you'll always...
2: Oh, no. No. From now on, this gun's my right arm. Anybody starts prowling around this place is in for the shock of his life. Why, this thing will knock a man down at 50 yards, and any closer... Well, what's the matter with you? You look as if you've seen a ghost.
1: Nothing.
2: Well, come on, let's eat. I'm starved.
1: kept it right next to his safe all through dinner. Finally, after about an hour of listening to the radio, he got up to go to bed, and he took that gun with him. I followed, as I always did, to turn his bed down for him. And as I came into the room, I saw him putting it under his pillow. After that, it seemed hours and hours lying in the dark, watching the luminous hands of the little bedside clock creep on to 11. 11, 15. Waiting until I was sure he was asleep. Ever so slowly, I slipped my hand under his pillow, reaching for the gun.
2: What's the matter?
1: I think I forgot to lock the kitchen door.
2: Oh, go to sleep, Millie. I locked it myself.
1: I looked at the clock. Nearly 11:45. There was no time for anything else now. I slipped out of bed and down the back stairs to the kitchen as quickly and as silently as I could. I was just pushing open the screen door when I felt a hand like a vice close on my arm.
0: Are you out of your mind?
1: Oh, Duncan. Duncan, you've got to get away from here quickly.
0: Oh, have I?
1: But he's got a gun. He got it this afternoon. He's got it with him now.
0: So that's it. I never thought you'd go through with it.
1: Duncan, listen to me, please. He'll kill you.
0: You listen to me. I'm doing the killing tonight. I don't think you can save him at the last minute. Nobody can. What do you think I made love to you for all these weeks?
1: What?
0: Do you think it was fun playing Iceman to a frumpy housewife?
1: Oh, Duncan.
0: You might as well know it. You might as well know all of it. It was me that killed your nephew, too. I thought it was your husband. Now, get out of my way before I kill you, too.
1: Duncan, listen to me. I don't care. I don't care what's happened. But if you go up there, he'll kill you. And I don't want you to die. Maybe I still love you. Maybe I'm crazy, but I don't want you to die. Please.
0: Let go of me.
1: Duncan! Stunned me and I fell, but only for a few seconds. And then I was scrambling to my feet again and running blindly across the dark kitchen and up the back stairs. There was still time. I could still stop it. Please, please, let there still be time. Suddenly it was quiet. Deathly quiet. Then the light blazed out of my eyes and from what seemed a million miles away...
3: Millie!
1: I heard someone calling my name.
3: Millie, I got him. The burglar, I got him. It's all right, Millie. He's dead. Yeah, dead in the mackerel. Look. Well, what do you know? It's your boyfriend, Millie. Your boyfriend, Duncan Shaw.

There's always so much to do in the morning. The furnace and Ed's breakfast and his bath. I can't afford to waste a second. Somehow I just don't have time anymore to brush my hair. It's too bad. Because I've always had lovely hair. Once someone said I had hair like a princess. Like a princess in a fairy tale.

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Tonight, we bring you a transcribed story of a woman who finds a letter warning of death and has only 3 hours to deliver it. We call it the Death Parade. So now, starring Paula Winslow, here is tonight's suspense play, The Death Parade.

0: Hey, some parade, huh?
1: I'll say.
0: Boy, there's something about a parade, huh?
1: Yeah, you can say that again.
0: Well, it sure has been a nice day for it.
1: Yeah? Not a cloud in it. Hey, look! Up there, on the roof.
0: Where?
1: The Benson building. Hey, look out, look hey. Out! Hey. Oh, no.
0: He's gonna fall! Go back!
2: All right now, Miss Johnson, let's try and talk about this, huh? Now, this girl fell or was pushed off a roof this morning, and you say you were the only other person there at the time?
3: Well, I was. I told you. Oh, what do you mean, pushed? You mean you think that I... Oh, how can you? How
2: I know
3: can
2: you're
3: you?
2: Upset, but will you just take it easy and try
3: upset?
2: To answer...
3: Upset? I'm nearly out of my mind. I don't see how you can expect me to tell you anything. First you accuse me, and now you... Oh, how can you policemen be so unfeeling? All I was trying to do was... Oh, it's freezing in here. You've no right
2: here,
3: to...
2: Miss Johnson. Try some of this coffee. It'll make you feel better. Now, you've told us you know something about this accident, something more than we already know.
3: Yes. Yes, I do, Lieutenant. I mean, it never would have happened. Don't you see?
2: Sure. Now, come on, drink this. This will help you.
3: Oh, I'm so nervous. Oh, it spilled.
2: Well, that's all right. That's all right. We'll clean it up later.
3: Well, that's how it started. You see? That's how it started this morning. Just like that. The coffee. That poor girl wouldn't have died if the coffee hadn't spilled. That's just how it started.
4: My name's Ellen Johnson. I work at the Farnsworth Chemical Plant. For 12 years, I've been there and never missed an hour of work. That is, until today. It was so unnecessary. That horrible, rude little man. He was the one. I'm very precise about my daily habits. Very. When you live alone, you arrange things that way. In the morning, I arise and allow myself time to take coffee and toast at the cafe on my corner. I've always disliked cooking in the morning. I leave the cafe at 8:15 precisely in order to be at my desk exactly at 9. This morning was the same. Just the same, except for that horrible man. He was awful. As I sat at the counter, I could feel him there, 2 seats away, thin and dark, making a nasty noise as he drank his coffee. It was all his fault.
5: Gonna see the parade this afternoon, miss?
4: Oh, no, I'm afraid I'll be working.
5: That's too bad. Should be good for business.
4: Yes, I imagine so.
5: Anything else?
6: Hey, you.
4: Oh, no, thank you.
5: It's 25. Coffee and toast, is it right?
4: Yes.
5: Thanks.
6: Hey, you. Pass the sugar, will you?
4: Good morning.
5: See you tomorrow.
6: What's the matter? I asked for the sugar. You can't pass it?
4: I beg your pardon.
6: Yeah, sure.
4: Oh, why, look at that. You deliberately spilled that coffee all over my skirt. Oh,
6: gee, ain't that a shame. What a clumsy. Gee, am I sorry.
4: He wasn't. He wasn't in the least sorry. He'd done it on purpose, on purpose. I was wearing a gray silk dress, and it was probably ruined. He just stood there and wiped at the stain with his napkin, smiling. Dirty, crooked teeth. I pushed him away and walked out. I knew I was going to be late because I had to change, so I went home again. If I hadn't gone home, this awful thing might never have happened. It took me 15 minutes to get back to the apartment, change my dress, and leave again for the office. I'd walked 3 blocks when I saw the letter. It was lying on the pavement in front of an apartment house. Because I'm very meticulous about my filing in the office, I can't bear things to be out of place. I suppose that's why I picked it up. It was unsealed and addressed simply to Miss Sheila Mannix. No house number or street. Dear Sheila Mannix, you don't know me. I just got into the city. It doesn't matter who I am, but this is a warning. Believe me, you better take notice. Jack's got it in for you. Oh, I stopped reading. There was more, but I didn't want to go on. It frightened me a little, and, well, I'm not one to pry into other people's business. But this wasn't prying, really. It wasn't. The letter was important. Whoever had written it must have forgotten to put the address on it, and it had fallen out of their pocket. I made up my mind then. I'd go into the apartment house. It was possible that the writer lived there and on his way out had dropped it. The building was quite small, and the janitor probably knew his tenant's handwriting. Let me see. Janitor. Oh.
7: Yeah?
4: Oh, are you the janitor?
7: Yeah, I'm sorry. We got no vacancies.
4: Oh, no, I don't. Look, this letter, it's not addressed. Do you know the handwriting? I thought maybe
7: you'd
4: be able...
7: Nobody by that name living here.
4: I didn't ask you that. All I want you to do is to tell me if you recognize the handwriting. It might belong to someone living here.
7: How come you opened it?
4: Well, it was lying on the pavement outside.
7: So give it to the mailman.
4: But it's important. I mean, what's in the letter. I think she ought to get it.
7: So the post office will forward it.
4: Oh, can't you see there's no address? How can they forward it? How stupid.
7: Listen, you don't have to get nasty. I got enough trouble now. I told you she don't live here no more.
4: Oh, I'm sorry. Wait, who doesn't live here anymore?
7: Mannix. She had 2A about 6 months ago.
4: Sheila Mannix lived here. Well, where did she move to? Can you tell me?
7: No forwarding address.
4: But I must find her.
7: Sorry, lady. I can't help you.
4: I thought of the police then. I should have told them about the letter, but I didn't. I didn't know what else was in it then. All I could think of at that moment was finding Sheila Mannix and giving her the letter and forgetting it. I went back to my own apartment and looked through the telephone book. There were two Sheila Mannixes listed. The first lived on Maple Street and the second on South Tower. I rang the Maple number first.
8: Hello?
4: Hello. Is this Miss Sheila Mannix speaking?
8: Oh, Mrs. Sheila Mannix? Who's this?
4: Well, my name is Ellen Johnson, and I found a letter this morning addressed to a Sheila Mannix. I thought it was important, and I wanted to make sure it got to the right party.
8: Well, who's it from?
4: Well, that's it, you see. I don't know.
8: Have you opened it?
4: Well, yes, but I only read a few lines.
8: Oh.
4: Do you know someone named Jack?
8: Jack? Well, yes, I do have a nephew.
4: Oh, then
8: well,
4: perhaps...
8: Well, but he's in Colorado, though.
4: It seems to be some sort of a warning.
8: Warning? I'm afraid I don't understand.
4: The letter says that Jack has got it in for you. It's a warning.
8: Well, I'm afraid the letter isn't for me because, you see, my Jack is only 10 years old.
4: Oh, well, I'm sorry to have troubled you.
8: Oh, it's all right. Bye.
4: As I hung up, I realized that the Sheila Mannix I was looking for might not even have a telephone. She might not even be living in the city any longer. I looked at my watch. Oh, 9 o'clock. There was my job, but... The second Sheila Mannix listed in the directory lived on South Tower. I dialed the number, then got the letter out of my purse and read it. This time, I read all of it. Dear Sheila Mannix, don't know me. I just got into the city. Who I am. So, warning. Believe me, you better take notice. Jack's got it in for you. He was drunk one night, told me about it. Somebody you knew pretty well died last year. He didn't fall off that building. He was pushed, and Jack did it. He said he was going to get you, too. Oh, dear. I would have told the police, but they'd start to get nosy about me. Jack's on his way here, and from the way he talks, he'd better not find you around. He talked crazy about a parade. The corner of Main and Thomas at 12 o'clock. That's when he's going to do it. A friend. I sat there, holding a piece of paper that carried a death warning for a woman I'd never seen. And I knew where and when she was going to be killed.

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1: You can't blame a man for being ambitious, but when the man is a blackmailer and he gets overambitious to collect from a client, you can't blame the client for trying to break off the unhealthy business arrangement. 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It's a story of a guy who made too much of a good thing out of a good thing until G-Man got wind of the way he did it. 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
0: And now we bring back to our Hollywood soundstage Miss Paula Winslow, starring in tonight's production, The Death Parade, a tale well calculated to keep you in...

0: The second Sheila Mannix's address was 317 South Tower Street. I got my car out and drove there. It must have been nearly a quarter to ten when I drew up outside. It was an old rooming house. Oh, hurry up. Come on.
1: Yeah? What do you want?
0: Well, I'm very sorry to trouble you. Is your name Sheila...
1: Yeah, talk louder. I can't hear you.
0: Oh, I'm sorry. I wonder if you could tell me, is your name Sheila Mannix?
1: No. Oh, no, it's not.
0: But the phone book has a Sheila Mannix listed at this address.
1: Well, it's her phone. She pays for it. I never have no cause to use it.
0: She does live here, then.
1: She has a room upstairs. What's the matter? You the police?
0: Oh, no, no. Well, does she work? Is she at work now?
1: How should I know? I never ask her where she goes. What's she done?
0: You mean you don't know? You don't know where she works? Well, then, do you know where she lived before she moved here?
1: No, she never says nothing. She's quiet and keeps to herself.
0: Oh. But where can I find her? It's important that I learn where she is right away.
1: She'll be home prompt by 7, always is. Come back then if you got to see her.
0: Oh, 7 will be too late. I've got to find her now before 12.
1: There ain't no use shouting at me, miss. I can't tell you no more than I have already. Don't know nothing about Sheila Mannix.
0: Now I knew I'd wasted far too much time. I had to call the police. There was a drugstore on the corner, and I ran down the block to it. I was terribly afraid, and even more, there was a feeling that the house I'd just left was the home of the woman I couldn't find.
2: Good morning. Can I help you?
0: Oh, yes, yes. Do you have a phone?
2: There's one over there, but it's out of order.
0: Oh, well, then could I use yours? It's an emergency.
2: Oh, I'm sorry. I don't have a
0: phone. Well, I've got to call the police. Now, oh, look, I've never been mixed up in anything like this before. It's a letter I found this morning, a warning about somebody being killed.
2: Oh, say, that sounds bad. There's a phone in the next door. Use that.
0: Well, maybe you know her. She lives down the block.
2: Well, who's that?
0: Sheila Mannix. She's the one, at least I think so.
2: Mannix? Oh, yes. Mannix. Yes, she comes in often to have a prescription filled.
0: Oh.
2: Very nice young woman.
0: Well, but do you know anything about her? I mean, where she works? I've got to find her right away.
2: Oh, no,
0: now, please, it's urgent. I asked her landlady, and she didn't know.
2: It seems to me she did mention it once.
0: Well, think. You must think. Now, please.
2: Well, now, wait a minute. It was just the other day we were chatting while I filled her prescription. Let me see. She said something about
0: it. Was it a restaurant? A cashier, maybe?
2: No.
0: A department store? Elevator operator?
2: No.
0: Oh, dear. Hats? Clothes?
2: No,
0: shoes?
2: I don't think so.
0: An usher? Telephone operator?
2: No, that doesn't hit some. I'm
0: oh, you're
2: sorry.
0: Not thinking. Now, try.
2: Well, listen, ma'am, if I could help you, I would.
0: Oh, you know. Well, has she any friends in the neighborhood? Somebody who might know?
2: Oh, never mentioned it.
0: Can't you remember? Maybe she worked in an office. Well?
2: Oh, I'm sorry. I'll be with you in just a minute, sir. Excuse me a moment. There's a customer there. You better go next door and call the
0: police.
2: But
0: can't you remember?
2: I'll be back.
0: But maybe a chorus girl. But does she work in a bookstore? Oh, I can't wait. I'll come back after I've called.
3: Ma'am, wait a minute.
0: Yes?
3: I remember.
0: Oh.
3: You said bookstore.
0: Yes?
3: It's a book company or something like that. Simmons. That was it. Simmons Book and Stationery Corporation. That was it. Simmons
0: thank
3: Book
0: you, thank
3: and
0: you. It's on Main. Yes, I know the place. Thank you very much. Simmons Book and Stationery Company. Why, I'd been in there dozens of times. She might even have waited on me. I looked at my watch. 10:30. I really meant to call the police, but I didn't know how long it would take to explain, and even then, they might not investigate without seeing the letter first. I thought of the corner of Main and Thomas and the parade and 12 o'clock. An hour and a half. I ran to my car. I knew that once I found Sheila Mannix and gave her the warning, she'd be safe. There was a lot of traffic. It took me nearly half an hour to get to the Simmons Book and Stationery Company. The clock outside showed 4 minutes to 11.
4: Good morning. May I help you?
0: Oh, yes, yes, please. I'd like to speak to Miss Mannix. Miss Sheila Mannix. I understand that she works here.
4: I'm very sorry, ma'am, but Miss Mannix had an appointment.
0: She's not here?
4: Well, I'm sorry, but...
0: But where did she go?
4: I think to the doctor.
0: Well, what doctor? Where? Now, when did she leave?
4: Well, now, if you'll wait here, I'll find out for you.
0: I could have cried. And that silly, precious little salesman. He took forever. How long does it take to get an address? I started to walk to the back of the store when he came down the aisle toward me.
4: Sorry to have taken so long. A customer on the phone, you know.
0: It's all right, it's all right. I don't care. Just give me that doctor's address.
4: Why, yes, I have it right here. Dr. Morton, 101 Flower.
0: 101 Flower, Dr. Morton. When did she leave?
4: Oh, I forgot to ask.
0: Oh, no, no. I'm going there now. Now, look, listen.
4: Yes?
0: If she comes back, if I miss her, you tell her to stay right here.
4: Yes.
0: You understand? Don't let her leave the store again until I come back.
4: No.
0: Don't let her leave. It's a matter of life and death.
4: Oh, well, all right. Is something wrong?
0: Something wrong. I ran to the telephone booth. I knew I'd done as much as I could alone to save that poor girl.
5: Police Department, Sergeant Leonard.
0: Police. Now listen. Please listen carefully. There's a murder going to be committed at 12 o'clock.
5: Who is it?
0: Oh, what does it matter? My name's Ellen Johnson. Please, I found a letter in the street this morning. It was to a woman called Mannix, a Sheila Mannix.
5: Would you spell that, please?
0: Oh, Mannix, M-A-N-N-I-X. There's not time for me
5: to... When did you find the letter?
0: I told you this morning. What difference does it make? Oh, it was 9, I think.
5: Well, why didn't you call earlier?
0: Well, I didn't. I tried to find her myself. I think I know where she is now.
5: Have you got the letter with you?
0: Yes.
5: Would you read it, please?
0: Oh, there isn't time. You've got to send some men here. It's a warning. Somebody called Jack is going to kill her at 12 o'clock on the corner of Main and Thomas.
5: There's a parade going on then. Now, what does this woman look like? Can you give us a description?
0: No. I've never seen her. I don't even know her.
5: You say you think you know where she is.
0: Yes, at a Dr. Morton, 101 Flower Street.
5: Where are you calling from?
0: Simmons Book and Stationery Store. She works here.
5: Well, will you get a description of the woman, please? I'll wait.
0: Yes, of course, but don't hang up. I found the young man again, and he told me what Sheila Mannix looked like. I got back to the phone and told the officer. Short, about 5'2", thin, possibly 90 pounds, wearing a brown coat with a brown shoulder strap bag.
5: We'll try to find her, Miss Johnson. Now, please stay there. I'll have an officer come to the store to pick up the letter.
0: I put the receiver on the hook and sat in the booth. I was shaking. My hands were wet. It was 11:20. Somewhere outside, I heard a band playing. The parade must have started. I stayed in the shop, and the minutes passed. 11:30, 25 to 12. At 20 minutes to, I just couldn't stand it any longer. The waiting, the awful waiting. I had to do something. I called Sheila Mannix's house again. There was just that chance, that slight chance. Maybe she went home after the doctor. Maybe she's there. Oh, two more. No, three. Let it go three more. Oh, be there. You must.
6: Hello?
0: Oh, Miss Mannix.
6: Who is this?
0: Miss Mannix. You'll never know. Oh, listen. You don't know me.
6: You have to speak louder. I can't hear a thing you're saying.
0: Who is this? Miss Mannix?
6: No, Miss Mannix isn't here. This is the landlady. I'm cleaning up. Is there a message?
0: I couldn't stay in that store any longer. I gave the letter to the salesman and told him to give it to the police when they arrived. It was 11:45. Main Street was alive with people. It seemed as though the whole city had turned out to watch the parade. To me, it was the same parade of last year and all the years before. But today, there was a difference. The floats and the bright carriages meant nothing to me. I pushed my way along the street toward the intersection of Main and Thomas. I couldn't have stayed away if it were my own life depending on it. The crowd was so thick that it was impossible to see anything from the street, and I had to see. Then I thought of the Benson building and the roof. If I was up on the roof, I could see everything that happened on that corner. It was 11:55 when I got in the elevator and took it up to the 19th floor. I had to walk to the roof, and I could scarcely breathe as I opened the door, stepped out into the bright sun. Instinctively, I knew that this was the building, the same building that the man in the letter had been pushed from last year. For a minute, I didn't see anyone, and then, at the corner, standing near the edge, looking down, I saw her. A short woman, quite thin, dressed in a brown coat and a shoulder strap bag. Oh, Miss Mannix. You are Miss Mannix, aren't you? I've been looking for you. It's about a man called Jack. He's looking... Oh, it's all right now. It's all right. Please, don't be frightened. Don't move back. No, don't.
7: The edge! The dope! Oh, what's the matter? No, get away from there! Oh, no! No, you... Ow!
8: That's how it happened, huh?
0: Yes, I tried.
8: You spend from 9 o'clock until 12 looking for, and you don't call us until 45 minutes before it happens.
0: Well, I told you why.
8: You know something, Miss Johnson? I think you're lying.
0: Lying? Why, how dare you say that? I was doing what I thought was right.
8: You picked up a letter, a warning letter, and you go to a janitor, you call people on the phone, but not the police.
0: Well,
8: You visit Sheila Mannix's house, you talk to the landlady, you talk to the neighborhood druggist, salesman of the bookstore, all witnesses, all alibis.
0: I wanted to find
8: her,
0: to warn her.
8: And then you call the police when you're sure it's too late.
0: Well, how did I know she'd be up there? How?
8: Well, you've set up a mighty nice alibi for yourself. You were alone with Sheila Mannix. Now, who's to say you didn't push her?
0: Oh, stop it. You don't know what you're talking about. You've no right. I was trying to help her, that's all. I won't listen to you. I'm going
8: home. Sit down, Miss Johnson. Now, go on, sit down. That's better. I'm holding you for a while. It's going to take more than a cock and bull story like that to get you out of this. We're going to check, Miss Johnson. We're going to do an awful lot of checking.
0: I was a good citizen. I did my duty. I tried to save her. And you,
8: yeah.
0: You would...
9: Can I see you for a minute?
8: Yeah. Now, you just stay right there, miss. We're not through yet.
0: Oh, murder. That's what they're saying. I murdered her. He's saying that to me. After

0: You know? What do you mean you know? I told you. That's how it happened. Every
1: word.
0: Now,
1: I'll tell you something. I've got to believe you. There's nothing I can do about it.
0: Nothing you can do? Well, what should you do? Instead of frightening the life out of me, you should.
1: Now, will you listen to me for a change? Miss Johnson, I'd like nothing better than to throw the book at you, but I can't. We've got the man called Jack. He was picked up in the parade.
0: There. I was right.
1: The fellow that wrote the letter you found figured Miss Mannix might have moved. He didn't know where, so this morning he called the police. He told them the story, and that's how we caught up.
0: Well, then that... Then she was safe. He couldn't have killed her.
1: That's right.
0: Well, why was she on the roof? Why did she go there? She wasn't in any danger then, was she?
1: Oh, yes, she was. From you, because you found her and frightened her to death.
0: I was only telling her that there was nothing to be afraid of.
1: Oh, sure, that's all. You know, she was standing in the same place where her boyfriend was killed a year ago. And then you come along and mention the name of the man that she knew killed him. Now maybe you know why she was afraid and backed away from you. You didn't do a thing. Well, I want you to know something. I want you to sleep with it for the rest of your life. If you just called the police when you picked up that letter, Sheila Mannix would be alive right now. Now, you think about that, huh?
0: I can't see where I was wrong. Well, maybe I should have called sooner, but I did call. If you hadn't taken so long...
1: Oh, get out of here, will you? Get out, please, Miss Johnson. It's just too bad we can't send you where the other guy's going. He killed last year, you did it today, and just as sure as if you'd shot her. Now, go on, get out, Miss Johnson, please.
0: Well, it's all right, Lieutenant. I understand. I can see why you're upset, and I am sorry. I was only doing what I thought right. That's all. It wasn't my fault. It wasn't. If they'd got there sooner, it never would have happened. I've nothing to reproach myself about. Nothing. Oh, dear, I'm so upset. Whole day's work. My gray silk dress ruined. They'll never be able to get that coffee stain out.

Suspense, in which Miss Paula Winslow starred in tonight's presentation of The Death Parade. Next week, we bring you a story of a postmaster and his search for an unwelcome package. We call it Fragile Contents Death. That's next week on Suspense.

0: Suspense is transcribed in Hollywood by Anthony Ellis. Tonight's story was written by Shirley Gordon. The music was composed by Renee Garrigan and conducted by Wilbur Hatch. Featured in the cast were Stacey Harris, Jack Crucian, Frank Gerstel, Clayton Post, George Walsh, Virginia Eiler, Howard McNear, Helen Cleave, and Jack Carroll.
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Man in Black, here again to introduce Columbia's program, Suspense. With us again as star is Mr. Orson Welles, in the third of four successive appearances for the Suspense audience. And sharing honors with Mr. Welles this evening is a lovely and distinguished Hollywood leading lady, Miss Geraldine Fitzgerald. Our play tonight is from a short story by Agatha Christie. And so with Philomel Cottage, and with the performances of Geraldine Fitzgerald as Alex Martin and of Orson Welles as her devoted husband, Gerald, we again hope to keep you in suspense.

0: Carmel Cottage.
1: What's that, Alex?
0: I was just reading this sign over the gate. What does Philomel mean?
1: Are you joking?
0: No, really.
1: Why, you little cockney. You've been here for 3 weeks and you still don't know. Philomel is another name for the bird that's supposed to sing only for lovers. You've been hearing it every twilight.
0: Oh, nightingale.
1: Of course. That sign, Philomel Cottage, is the main reason I wanted this place for us. Glad you bought it.
0: Gerald, this was a 50-50 investment and you know it.
1: 50-50, £1,000 from me and two from you.
0: What else could we do? You couldn't touch any more of your capital at the time, and... Well, when you find a country cottage that combines old-world charm with new-world plumbing, you want to grab it. And we did have to have the place, didn't we?
1: Yes, we did. I've often wondered if you weren't a bit lonely.
0: Lonely? With you?
1: I mean, well, after living the city all your life, pretty much to ourselves, you know. 2 miles from the nearest neighbor.
0: From the nearest eavesdropper, you mean?
1: What an utterly hopeless romantic I met.
0: Well, you can't get out of it now.
1: No.
0: Oh, Gerald, do you know what day today is?
1: Today, it's the 13th.
0: It's our anniversary, darling. We've known each other exactly a month.
1: No, exactly 30 days.
0: Oh, Gerald, really now?
1: No, really.
0: What is it, dear? You have the pain again?
1: No. Just a little indigestion, I think. There.
0: You want me to get you your pill?
1: No. Well, dear, it's 11:25. Better get on to the village. Now to get that camera equipment.
0: And the human timetable walks through the garden gate.
1: My dear, there's nothing wrong with system, even on a honeymoon. Sooner I go, sooner I get back.
0: Oh, come on, Gerald. Forget your old photography. Why don't you stay and do some gardening? It'll be good for you.
1: Better for old George. He gets paid for it.
0: He's not due again till Saturday. The place will go to rack and ruin.
1: Over my dead body. Goodbye, dear.
0: Don't walk too fast, dear. Remember the last time. Be careful, darling.
2: Be careful. It had just slipped out. Be careful. Alex Martin swinging there on the garden gate, smiling out her happiness across a part of England that was as remote and placid as any you'd care to find, wondered why she'd said such a ridiculous thing. If this were London, say, that would have... London. And slowly the smile fell away. She knew then that the memory of that last week in London had never really been far from her mind. That and that last talk with Dick on the top deck of the bus crossing Trafalgar Square. She'd never seen him like that before.
3: Gerald Martin. I tell you, Alex, the man's a perfect stranger to you. You know nothing about him.
0: I know that I love him.
3: How can you know in a week? You've only met him.
0: It doesn't take everyone 7 years to find out you're in love with a girl.
3: It's meant for me, isn't it? Alex.
0: It's no
3: use. Alex, don't you know what it's been for me not being able to tell you? I couldn't, not with the income I had. Then I decided I couldn't wait anymore, and I was going to tell you anyway. And you know what happened?
0: No, I'm afraid I don't.
3: Oh, yes, you do. That money you inherited. That money from your cousin or uncle or whoever.
0: I don't
3: was.
0: See what
3: you
0: that...
3: You didn't think I could ask you to marry me then, did you? You don't think I could live off your money?
0: I'm sorry, Dick. Believe me, I am, but it really doesn't matter now, one way or the other.
3: Doesn't matter, does it? You can bet it matters to that Martin chap. That's what he's after. You mark my words, he's after your money.
0: Dick, it might interest you to know that Gerald has money of his own, far more than I have.
3: And more than I have. Maybe that's the difference.
0: Oh, I've had enough of this. I'm getting off at the next stop.
3: Alex, please. All right, but let me tell you something. If you think I'm going to let Gerald cut me out and not do anything about it, you're very much mistaken. I'll catch up with him, do you hear? I'll catch up with him if it's the last thing I do.
2: I'll catch up with him if it's the last thing I do. To Alex, that threat of just 1 month ago was merely a heat-of-the-moment outburst of hurt pride. And yet, as she leaned on the gate of Philomel Cottage, kept echoing in her mind. What swept it away, what brought her back to the rustic idyllic happiness of her life with Gerald Martin, was the ring of the telephone inside the cottage. Who could be calling? Could it be Gerald? Gerald had hardly had time to get beyond the turn in the road. Except if something had happened to him. If he'd had another attack. Maybe one of the villagers was trying to call to say that he... Well, she hurried then, and her hand shook a trifle.
0: Hello?
4: Alex? This is Dick.
0: What? Who did you say? Dick?
4: Why, Alex, what's the matter with your voice? I wouldn't have known it. It's Dick. Dick Winterford.
0: Oh. Where are you?
4: At the Traveler's Arms. That is the right name, isn't it? Or aren't you acquainted with your village pub?
0: You mean you're here?
4: Yes, I'm on a holiday doing a bit of fishing. Any objection to my looking up you two good people this afternoon?
0: Oh, no. No, you mustn't.
4: Why, Alex. I beg your pardon. Of course, I won't bother you if you'd rather I didn't.
0: I'm sorry, Dick. I only meant that we'd be away this afternoon. Won't you come this evening?
4: Thanks very much, but I'll probably be away by then. Depends upon whether a pal of mine turns up or not. Goodbye, Alex.
0: Goodbye, Dick, and I hope that...
4: Best of luck.
2: For a long moment, Alex stood quite still, the memory of Dick's threat flooding her mind. She walked across the spacious oak-beamed living room. By the time she reached the side porch, she'd made up her mind. Much as she hated the seat, she would say nothing to Gerald of Dick's call. She stepped out into the garden and for the second time that morning got a surprise. There, big as life, was her gardener, busily trimming the hedge.
0: Why, George, I thought we agreed that Saturday was your day here.
5: I thought as though you'd be surprised, Mrs. Martin. There'll be a fair over to Squire's on Saturday, and I says to myself, I says, Mr. and Mrs. Martin, they won't take it amiss if I comes for once on a Wednesday instead of a Saturday.
0: No, of course not, George.
5: Then I thought, too, as I might as well see before he goes away so as to learn your wishes with the boarders.
0: Before I go away?
5: To London tomorrow.
0: Me? Going to London tomorrow? Where did you hear that?
5: Met Mr. Martin down the village yesterday. He told me you was both going away to London tomorrow. And it was uncertain when you'd be back again.
0: I didn't.
5: Now, don't tell me you and the master is disagreeing already.
0: Oh, no, naturally not. The trip just slipped my mind. Get on with your work, George.
5: Yes, ma'am. Never could understand why anybody'd want to go up to London, though. Like Mr. Raines, what used to have this house. He went up there. Not to live, mind you. Yes. And after fixing up this place like he did, with taps all over everywhere, well, you're going to take a loss, I says to him when I sees the place up for sale. Ain't everyone as well as you're fed for washing themselves in every room in this house, in a manner of speaking. But George, he says to me, I'll get every penny of £2,000 for this house. And sure enough, he did.
0: He got £3,000.
5: £2,000. Some he was asking was talked of at the time. And very high figure it was thought to be.
0: No, George, you see, I gave two and, it really was $3,000.
5: Yeah, you don't tell me that Mr. Ames had the face to stand up to say $3,000 brazen-like in a loud voice.
0: He didn't say it to me. He said it to my husband.
5: I guess I'll do some spading now. The price was $2,000.
2: As Alex strolled on across the garden, she was conscious of a thin, vague thought struggling to make itself heard. Then, abruptly, it was gone. Her eye had fallen upon a small, dark green object lying in the furrow beside one of the flower beds.
0: Gerald's diary.
2: Her husband's pocket diary. She picked it up and opened it, scanning the entries with some amusement, once again reminded of Gerald's enslavement to time and system. It was the entry on page 21 that brought the smile from her face.
0: April 14th. Mary Alex at St. Peter's Church, 2:30.
2: And it was the entry on page 30 that took that smile away. She stared, puzzled, at the date on the page, Wednesday, May 13th.
0: Why, that's today.
2: Only one thing was written there in red pencil.
0: 6 p.m.
2: What did it mean? What was to happen at 6 p.m.? As she stood there, that small, vague thought struggled to be heard once more. It was something Dick Winterfeld had said. Not the threat, not that wild, silly promise of vengeance, but something else. And then it came.
4: That's a perfect stranger to you. You know nothing about him. Nothing about him.
2: It was true. What did she know about him? After all, he...
0: This is ridiculous. Gerald, my husband. I love him. I trust him. But...
2: Then she thought once again of that cryptic entry. 6 p.m. just 3 o'clock when Gerald, his arms laden with packages, walked up the garden path and came onto the side porch.
6: Oh, Alec!
2: The moment he opened the door into the living room, he noticed the rather odd kind of excitement about him.
1: There you are. Miss me, darling?
0: Why wouldn't I? You've had time to buy out the whole village.
1: Only the camera shop. Now, if I don't have the best equipped darkroom this side of London, it won't be my fault.
0: If you're not careful, that darkroom of yours is going to overflow the whole cellar. Oh, incidentally, here's something you've been watering the flowers with.
2: Mm-hmm.
0: Catch.
1: My diary. I dropped it in the garden, did
0: mm-hmm.
1: I?
0: I know all your secrets now.
1: Not guilty.
0: Oh, I'm not so sure. What about your assignation at 6 p.m. today?
1: What? Oh, that. Well, you've caught me at last. It's an assignation with a very handsome young woman, quite remarkably like you, in fact.
0: You're evading the issue.
1: Not at all. Simply a reminder that I want you to help me develop some negatives this evening.
0: At 6 o'clock? That's rather a peculiar time, isn't it?
1: Peculiar?
0: Yes, I'm usually preparing dinner at that hour.
1: Well, no harm in delaying it a bit. We might have a sandwich or two and some coffee out on the porch.
0: Before we walk on the negatives, you mean?
1: Yes, that'll be pleasant, won't it? You know something, Alex? I never found anybody yet who could touch your coffee.
0: Oh.
1: Really? That covers Australia and Canada.
0: Oh, too. You and your mysterious past.
1: Why do you say that?
0: No reason, I... Oh, Gerald, I do wish I did know more about you.
1: Alex, you're serious.
0: I know, it's silly, but I...
1: Darling. I've told you all about me, my boyhood
0: yes, but...
1: in Sydney, my life in Canada.
0: Yes.
1: I see. You mean love affairs. You women are all alike.
0: Well, but there must have been... There must have been other women. I mean, if only I...
1: Do you think it wise, Alex, this Bluebeard's chamber business? Hmm? Let's put your mind on such a subject anyway. Never mentioned it before.
0: Oh, I don't know, Gerald. I've been rather upset all day. I imagine I can thank old George for that.
1: The gardener, you mean?
0: He had some ridiculous idea. We were going away to London. He said, you told him.
1: Where did you see him?
0: He came to work today instead of Saturday.
1: You fool!
0: Why, Gerald.
1: Kill him!
0: Oh.
1: I didn't get this collar off.
0: Oh, Gerald, lie down. Look, lie down here. Here's some water. Here, darling.
1: I'm all right. I'm all right. Sorry.
0: Oh, I'm sorry, darling, getting you all upset. That's
1: well,
0: because the stupid old gardener.
1: I made some weak joke to him about being off to London in the morning. He must have taken it seriously, or else he didn't hear properly. You straightened him out, I suppose.
0: Hardly. You know what a gossip he is. I didn't want the whole village to think my husband is leaving me in the dark about his plans. Are you all right now?
1: You told him we were going then.
0: Naturally.
1: Yes, of course. Sorry you were placed in that kind of situation, darling. I don't suppose you ran into anybody else today.
0: This far from the world, Gerald?
1: It isn't very likely, is it?
0: Gerald?
1: No, not another word. No, not another word. You aren't yourself now. It's quite plain. I want you to have a little rest. You'll be right as rain by 6 o'clock.
0: Must you do those photographs tonight? After all, you don't seem so well.
1: My dear, when one sets a time to do something, one should stick to it. The only way to get through one's work. All right, up with you. Upstairs to bed now.
0: Very well, dear.
1: I'll be getting things arranged in the dark room.
2: But for Alex, rest was more like a nightmare. Upstairs in her room, she told herself that there was no basis whatever for her state of mind. Still, the turmoil, the doubt, the odd, unaccountable sense of dread persisted and grew until... Softly, she opened her door and stepped out upon the upstairs hallway. Quite clearly, she knew what she must do. Knew she must find some testimony to her husband's past, something to reassure her, something to kill that agonizing dread mounting within her. And strangely, she remembered that single locked drawer in Gerald's bureau. She tiptoed to the door at the head of the stairs, opened it, and entered her husband's room. The key, yes, the key. If only she could find the key that locked the drawer. But there was none in sight. She moved to the wardrobe, went through his coat pockets, and then there at her feet, there on the floor, she saw it. Swiftly, she stepped to the bureau, inserted the key, and it worked. Alex Martin opened the drawer, looked down upon a small packet of letters tied with a light blue ribbon. And when she saw the uppermost envelope, her face reddened with shame.
0: Why, they're my letters.
2: They were her own letters, love letters written to Gerald before they were married. And there was nothing else in the drawer save a roll of ancient faded newspaper clippings. Alex sighed with relief as she glanced at the top clipping. It was from an American paper, and it featured the trial of one Charles Lemaitre.
0: Charles Lemaitre.
2: A notorious swindler and bigamist. A skeleton had been found beneath the floor of his house, and most of the women he'd married had never been heard of again. Another of the clippings described Lemaitre's behavior in court. His interest in the cameras of the news photographers, his sensational escape from prison. Another displayed his picture, a long, bearded, scholarly-looking fellow. It reminded her of someone. But who? She couldn't tell. She glanced at the caption beneath the picture.
0: Modern Bluebeard.
2: Modern Bluebeard. Yes, that's what she read. Her eyes went back to the picture, and in a flash, they saw the resemblance. She ran through the other clippings. Dates had been found in the man's pocket diary, dates it was contended when he had done away with his victims. He was an amateur photographer. He was from Sydney, from Canada. He was subject to heart attacks. He was...
0: Gerald.
2: The room whirled around her. Dick had tried to warn her. Dick had been near her that morning. She turned him away. It was then that she noticed the sound. She turned toward the bright new pipe in the corner running up through the room. From below, near its base, something was striking that pipe, as though someone were... That was it. As though someone were digging. Lemaitre was preparing the dark room for the latest one of his victims.
0: 6 o'clock.
2: That was the date, 6 o'clock. Less than an hour from now. Suddenly, all the jigsaw pieces shot into place. The money paid for the house, her money. Her money only. The bond she'd entrusted for his keeping. Suddenly she heard no sound. The digging had stopped. She must escape from this house at once before he came up. The clippings, the light back in the drawer. Don't lock it, don't bother, just get away. She rushed to the door, out to the hall, and stopped frozen.
1: Yes, my dear?
0: Oh, you startled me. I was just trying to find your nail file.
1: Were you, dear? Well, there's nothing to look so guilty about now, is it? Well, come on down. Getting late, you know.
0: Gerald, I...
1: Just have time to make the coffee and sandwiches. Before we do the pictures, that is.
0: I'll be right down, darling.
1: We really mustn't delay, must we? Coming, Alex?
0: Very well.
1: Now, that's better. Here, let me give you a hand.
0: Never mind,
1: my
0: Gerald.
1: Alex, how cold you are.
0: Cold? Yes, I am, rather.
1: Well, that'll soon pass away, I'm sure. Hurry along, dear.
0: Hurry along.
1: Yes, into the kitchen. Alex, what is the matter?
0: Nothing. I'll be all right. The kitchen. Yes, I'll fix us something in a second. You just sit here in the living room and... No, the porch. That'll be more comfortable,
1: all
0: won't
1: right.
0: it? And I'll be right with you.
1: Splendid, Alex. I'll just... No, of course not.
0: What, Gerald?
1: How rotten of me not to have suggested it. Since you're feeling a bit under par, you can probably do with some help. I'll come with you.
2: He knew then that some way, somehow, she must get word to Dick Winterford. The fact that he might be gone by now, the memory of him telling her so, she resolutely put out of her mind. There must be no nor panic. She must be in utter control of herself. Alex, carrying the coffee out to the porch, glanced at the clock upon the mantel. 10 minutes till six. Her very life hung by those next 10 minutes, by her ability to think coolly and swiftly, because standing beside her was a man as determined as he was insane.
1: A pity you're so abstracted, my dear.
0: What? Why do you say that?
1: Well, because you're missing the loveliest sight you're ever likely to see again. Look out beyond the garden. First soft shades of twilight. Twilight. Over Philomel Cottage. Now, I say, Alex, you are below par.
0: What do you mean?
1: First time you've ever slipped on the coffee. Must have talked in the entire canister.
0: I'll be more careful after this. Oh, dear. That reminds
1: me. Where are you going?
0: Nothing to get excited about, Gerald. I forgot to order meat for tomorrow. I'm just going to phone the butcher.
1: The butcher? This time of evening?
0: He generally stays late on Wednesdays. I'll be right back, darling.
1: Don't shut the door, Alex.
0: It keeps the insects out of the living room. You're not afraid I'm going to make love to the butcher, are you? Operator, get me the traveler's arms, please. Hurry. Hello? Traveler's arms? Mr. Winterford, please. Will you see? What? You don't know if he's still there? Well, see, won't you? It's most important.
1: Don't let me disturb you.
0: Well, darling, you do. I hate anyone listening when I telephone. But I do, Gerald, truly.
1: You're quite sure you're really calling the butcher?
0: Why, as a matter of fact, I am not sure.
1: What?
0: What I mean is...
1: What are you talking about?
0: I'm afraid I've got the wrong person. A perfect stranger.
1: Don't understand.
0: Someone I know nothing about.
1: You know nothing about? Then why don't you hang up? Here, what's at the end of that wire? Hello? Hello? Dead. All right, my girl. Let us go get started. We're late now.
0: Late?
1: It's precisely 3 minutes past six.
0: Why, Gerald, it won't be 6 o'clock for 8 minutes. Look at the clock there on the mantel.
1: I don't go by that relic. I go by my own wristwatch.
0: Listen. Stop pacing and listen to
1: me.
0: I don't feel up to it tonight. I'm upset. I'm tired.
1: Alex, I promise you, you won't be a bit tired after it's over. I'm not going to wait 1 minute longer.
0: I won't do it.
1: Come along,
0: I'm
1: Alex.
0: I'm coming with you.
1: Come along.
0: No.
1: I'll carry you there. You will, you hear?
0: No, stop.
1: You will.
0: I've got something to tell you. Something to confess.
1: Confess?
0: Yes, to confess. Something I ought to have told you before. I've had my secret past, too.
1: Former lover, I suppose.
0: In a way, but something else. You'd call it... Yes. I expect you'd call it a crime.
1: Crime? You?
0: Yes.
1: I don't believe it.
0: Yes. You better sit down, Gerald. There. I told you I'd never been married before. That wasn't entirely true. There was a marriage. When I was 22... He was an elderly man with a little property. I induced him to insure his life in my favor. At one time, I was a nurse with access to a number of poisons. There's one poison, a white powder, it... You know something about poisons, perhaps?
1: No, I know very little about them.
0: This one is very much like... It's absolutely untraceable. Any doctor would give a certificate of heart failure, and that... No, I can't tell you.
1: No.
0: Another time, Gerald.
1: Another time now. I want to hear. How did you get him to take it?
0: How did I get him to take it?
1: Yes.
0: Well, I always made his coffee for him.
1: Coffee?
0: Yes. One night, I put a pinch of this poison in his cup. I remember that evening how very much like this it was, how peaceful... He gasped a little, tried to move from his chair, but he couldn't. Presently, he died.
1: How much How much was the insurance money?
0: About £2,000. I speculated. I lost it. It was over 2 years before I married again. He was a much younger man, quite well off. There was a will in my favor. He liked me to make his coffee, too, just as my first husband had done. I make very good coffee.
7: Alex!
0: It was the same, along about twilight. Alex. I remember it perfectly. How nervous and upset I'd been all day, wondering if it would turn out all right.
7: Coffee.
0: But it did. It was the same as the other. He just sat there in his chair and he died. Our village doctor pronounced it heart failure.
7: Alex.
0: My husband did have a weak heart, you see, and that helped a great deal.
7: Alex, listen!
0: That netted me over £4,000. I didn't speculate.
7: The coffee! That's why I tasted that way. You devil, you poisoned me! You poisoned me!
0: Yes. Yes,
7: I poisoned you!
0: And already the poison is working.
7: I'll
0: you see?
7: Kill you!
0: Now move from your chair.
7: You're lying. I'll kill you!
0: You can't move. You're helpless.
7: I'll kill you, what?
3: Constable,
0: what's
3: that thing happening in that room?
8: All right, sir.
0: You came. You did hear me.
3: Oh, you silly girl. You went to the trouble to call me up and talk about someone you knew nothing about. I certainly knew enough to come.
8: Excuse me, sir.
3: What did you find, Constable?
8: A man sitting in a chair. Heart trouble, it looks like, sir.
3: And yes?
8: Well, sir, he's dead. Your husband, ma'am?
0: You might say a perfect stranger. He was just sitting in his chair and presently he died.

0: And so closes Philomel Cottage, Agatha Christie's story of love from a stranger, starring Geraldine Fitzgerald and Orson Welles. Tonight's tale of suspense. This is your narrator, the man in black, who conveys to you Columbia's invitation to spend this half hour in suspense with us on October 19th, 1 week from Tuesday, when Orson Welles will again be our star. Our next broadcast in the series will be Tuesday, October 19th, at 10 o'clock Eastern Wartime, 7 o'clock Pacific Wartime. The producer of Suspense is William Spear, who tonight also directed the broadcast, and who with Wilbur Hatch and Lucian Malowick, conductor and composer, and Harold Medford, the radio author, collaborated on tonight's Suspense.
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3: Hey, Mary, Have you noticed there's a big dent in the left rear fender of our car? How'd it get there?
4: What's that, dear?
3: The dent in our rear fender.
4: Oh, the dent. Oh, yes, of course. 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
3: Yes?
4: You see, I was going down to see Frank Martin. He's the Autolite salesman, you know.
3: Yes, I know Frank better than you do.
4: Well, you know the Autolite people, dear. 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
3: yes,
5: too.
3: Yes, I know. 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
3: Okay, but I'm not licked yet.
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7: Just a couple more miles and I'll be there. I wonder how she is today. If there were only some way to get through to her, to make her understand. Well, I can't put it off any longer. For her sake.
8: It's a big, wide, wonderful world. I sang. Todd was coming for me. As I packed my suitcase, I looked out of the windows. The gardens were lovely, the patio with the peasant furniture. Some of the girls were playing badminton, some were in the pool. Todd was coming for me, and I had a surprise for him. It's a big, wide, wonderful world. Oh, let's see, where's my pink bed jacket? Bottom drawer. It was here, I think. Well, where's the white one? Oh, dear. I couldn't seem to find anything, but I didn't care. Todd was coming for me. It's a big, wide, wonderful world. I knew what he'd say. Oh, Emily. Emily, how I've missed you. He'd hold me so hard and rub his cheek on my hair and kiss me. And I'd tell him about the surprise. I'd say...
9: Mrs. Ward?
8: Yes?
9: It's Mrs. Halleck.
8: Oh, one moment, Mrs. Halleck. I pushed my suitcase under the bed. Come in, Mrs. Halleck.
9: Your husband just phoned, Mrs. Ward. He'll be here soon.
8: Oh, Todd, such a darling. Thank you, Mrs. Halleck. You've been so kind to me.
9: Well, I try to be to all the ladies.
8: I just have to put on my perfume. It's Passionate Night. Do you like it?
9: Mm-hmm, grand. Oh, careful, you're spilling it.
8: Oh, I can't seem to hold things.
9: Well, it didn't break. Stand back. I'll wipe it off.
8: Oh, thanks. Heavens, I used to fill this dress out. And now I look like a scarecrow in it, don't I?
9: You look grand. Now, you have everything. Your hat, gloves, purse.
8: Oh, of course.
9: Well, you remember last time you went for a drive?
8: Last time?
9: Oh, I didn't see your suitcase.
8: Well, I was just packing it. I thought I wouldn't come back tonight.
9: Well, Did you want to get this bunch of letters in your suitcase, too?
8: Of course. Give them to me. They're Todd's letters. Todd simply adores me, Mrs. Halleck.
9: I'm sure he does.
8: Just listen to this letter and you'll see. Darling, you are my happiness. I can't live without you. You're as necessary as... When I looked up, she was gone. She had left while I was reading. I knew what she'd do. She'd tell Todd I dropped that perfume.
9: I think you should understand, Mr. Ward.
8: I could hear her talking to Todd downstairs in the vestibule.
10: I appreciate all you've done for her, Mrs. Halleck.
9: As I told you in the letter, she would be better off in a place where she'd get personal attention.
10: I'll take care of it.
8: That woman, that two-faced... She came in and told me Todd was waiting downstairs. I danced down the stairs to Todd.
10: Oh, darling.
8: Oh, Todd. Todd.
9: And now, if you'll excuse me, please.
10: Oh, of course. Thank you. Emily, come here.
8: Oh, Todd.
10: Emily. Oh, Emily, how I've missed you.
8: Darling.
10: You know, dear, today's an important day. Our 8th wedding anniversary.
8: Why, Todd, we were married only 6 weeks ago.
10: What?
8: I mean, oh, I never can remember dates.
10: Well, we're going to celebrate.
8: Oh, darling.
10: Really celebrate this anniversary. We're going to all the places we used to go. The lake, Lover's Lane. Come on, darling, let's go. How can I tell her? What can I say? How can I do the things I must do? If only we could really turn back the clock. Back to before she fell down the stairs. Back to a time before the doctors told me about the pressure on her brain. The fact that any operation would prove fatal. If we only could go back to those wonderful days so long ago and keep them forever. But there's no turning back the clock. Not ever.
8: Smell those pines.
10: Yes.
8: Todd, didn't you wonder why I brought a suitcase?
10: Well, yes, I did.
8: That's because of the surprise.
10: Surprise?
8: Yes. I'm not going back to the club, Todd. I'm coming home with you.
10: Wonderful, dear.
8: And I'm going to make chintz drapes for the living room and do the bathroom over with a full-length mirror and the kitchen lots of stunning color.
10: Now you're talking.
8: It'll be a big job, but we don't care, do we?
10: Of course not. But let's celebrate first, huh? If she only could understand how much that home of ours meant to me. If only she knew how deeply it hurt to see her. To hear her now the way she has been ever since the accident. The way she must be as long as that pressure is on her brain. If only she could understand.
8: Todd didn't want to go home. I saw the side of his face. He was looking straight ahead. A sad look. Closed up, sort of. Then we turned in at the lake and he cheered up.
10: Look at that water, Emily.
8: Yes.
10: Have you ever seen anything so blue?
8: No.
10: Nothing is blue except your eyes.
8: Oh, you darling flatterer.
10: Well, here's our old parking place.
8: Isn't it awfully quiet?
10: You know, Emily, we could live a whole lifetime and never find anything better than we have right here.
8: He opened the door.
10: I'll get some blankets out of the back.
8: I sat there while he went around to the back. I was alone again. People were always going away and leaving me alone. Oh, now, now, put a brave face on it, Emily. Powder your face and fix your lips. I opened my purse and groped around for my lipstick. Oh, dear, it wanted to spill like that. I reached down to pick up my things. Lipstick, compact. And my hand touched something. A little box. It was heavy. I read the words on the label. 38 caliber soft-nosed shells.

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1: Dad, who's taking the hard knocks on this show, Emily or Todd?
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0: And now Autolite brings back to our Hollywood soundstage Mr. Robert Young and Miss Virginia Bruce in Celebration. A tale well calculated to keep you in suspense.
5: Everything was so lovely until I found that little box. I opened it, looked down at the bullets in it. What did Todd want with bullets? The box was only half full. I could hear Todd still rummaging around in the back of the car. Put the cover back on the box when I heard him coming around to the side.
6: All set? I've got the blankets.
5: I held the box of bullets under my purse.
6: Come on, darling. Let's get out on that beach.
5: You lead the way.
6: Okay.
5: I followed Todd 3 or 4 steps. Then I let the box slip out of my hand.
6: Here we are. I'll spread the blankets. Come on, Emily. Let's curl up and take it easy.
5: Thank you.
6: Look at that lake.
5: Todd, what were you going to do with those bullets in the car?
6: What bullets? That imagination of yours...
5: Oh, but I saw them, held them in my hands. The box was about half full.
6: Come on, dear. Close to me, here.
5: Todd, I'm sure
6: Darling,
5: I saw...
6: Darling, please.
5: My head aches, Todd.
6: No, rubbing's the thing.
5: Oh, you're hurting me.
6: I'm sorry, darling.
5: Oh, no.
7: Something the matter?
5: Oh, a man.
6: Yes. What do you want?
7: I heard her cry as I was passing.
6: Well, she's all right.
7: Mm-hmm. Nice car you got over there.
6: Yes.
7: Thought the missus wasn't feeling well.
6: She's all right.
7: Lonely place here, huh? Well, I'll be getting along.
5: Where did he come from?
6: I thought we were alone here.
5: Alone?
6: We have so few moments together, Emily.
5: I get so scared. I look it, don't I?
6: Darling, why, when you came down the stairs today, you were radiant.
5: Was I? Was I really?
6: You were beautiful.
5: Why am I like that sometimes and sometimes...
6: You were my life, Emily. Come here.
5: Oh. Oh, Todd. Oh, you do want me. Kiss me again.
6: Emily. Emily, in all the world, there could never be another woman like you. You've given me more happiness than...
5: Todd. Todd, I dream of this. I live for it.
6: Yes, but Emily, I...
5: Todd!
6: Emily, listen to me.
5: Todd, please!
6: Darling, the doctor said...
5: What doctor?
6: You know, when you... Went to see the doctor.
5: But that was ages ago. You all talk behind my back so I can't hear what you say. You and Mrs. Halleck.
6: I just asked her how you were, and you must believe I love you, Emily.
5: Oh, I do.
6: That's fine. Here's where we built the sandcastle, remember?
5: And the wave melted it. Oh, Todd, that day when I was caught in the undertow.
3: But I pulled you out, dear.
5: I was sinking. I keep dreaming about that. Sinking down into the black and you not there.
3: I'll be with you always, Emily.
5: Let's leave here, Todd. You said we'd go to all the places and celebrate. I mean, there'll be lots of people around.
3: People?
5: Yes, it'll be fun. We can have dinner at the inn.
3: No, it'll be crowded, Emily, and...
7: Say.
5: Oh, it's that man again.
7: Did you lose these things?
3: What things?
7: This box of bullets.
3: Bullets?
7: Found them in the sand, just a few steps from your car. Thought maybe you dropped them.
5: I dropped them. See, I told you, Todd. Those are the bullets I found in the car. Is the box half full?
7: Well, looks like somebody loaded a gun out of it. .38 caliber, soft-nosed shell, says on the box.
3: Oh, I'll bet I know. I let Ernie take the car yesterday.
5: Ernie?
3: Yeah, he's gone in for target practice.
5: Who's Ernie?
3: Why, he's...
5: Maybe he got them for you.
7: Yeah, I figured they were yours, mister. Look like they just been dropped beside your car up there.
3: Oh, thanks. Well, Emily, if we're going to the inn, we'd better get started.
4: That was too close. She nearly caught me. But it's too soon for her to know. I've got to be careful. But I can't wait too long. I have to cut the celebration short.
3: You wait here, Emily. It's been so long since we were here. I'd better see what it's like.
5: All right.
3: I'll be back in a minute.
5: I was alone again. Oh, relax, Emily. If Todd didn't come out in a minute, I'd go in after him. What I needed was a cigarette. I opened the glove compartment. Handkerchiefs, map, flashlight, gloves. No cigarettes. I pulled out an envelope. An envelope addressed to Todd at his office. Marked personal. I unfolded the letter. Dear Mr. Ward, Dr. Kernitz today confirmed that Mrs. Ward's condition is becoming progressively worse, and she needs more personal attention than we can give her. And since we are not equipped to care for hypomanic patients, we request that you make other arrangements for her at your earliest convenience. Sincerely, Bertha Halleck. Mrs. Halleck! I threw the letter back in the glove compartment and slammed the door.
3: This place is terrible.
5: Is it?
3: It's all run down. We'll drive out into the country, find a quiet spot.
5: Oh, no, Todd. Drive into town. We can have dinner at the hotel. There'll be music and we can dance.
3: You know, excitement isn't good for you.
5: Please, Todd. Please take me.
8: Anything the matter here, mister?
3: No. My wife doesn't feel well.
8: Something wrong, lady?
5: No. I'm all right. Oh, let's drive into the hotel, Todd.
3: Oh, okay.

0: Isn't this wonderful, darling?
1: Wonderful. Let's drink to us, dear.
0: To us? Mm-hmm. Oh, Todd, you do really mean it.
1: More than anything in the world.
2: Would you get to order now, sir?
1: Yes. What would you like, Emily? Roast beef, southern fried chicken, lobster thermidor, duck with orange?
0: I'll have the southern fried chicken.
1: Good.
2: I'm afraid the chicken is all gone, madame.
0: Oh, that's the one thing I want. Southern fried chicken and everything that goes with it.
2: I'm sorry, madame.
1: Well, maybe there's just one order left.
2: I'll see what I can do. You, sir?
1: Lobster thermidor.
2: Yes, sir.
0: A Roomba.
1: Shall we dance?
0: Oh, yes, let's.
1: Come on. The way your face lights up, darling.
0: Being in your arms again. Oh.
1: Just relax, dear. Oh, excuse us, please. I'm sorry.
0: Well, the music isn't right, and why is everybody bumping into us?
1: Shh. Let's go back to our table.
0: All right. Oh, thank heaven.
2: There was just one more order of chicken left, sir. I'll serve you in a moment.
1: Oh, that's fine. Thank you.
0: Where's my purse?
1: Right here, behind the flower bowl. And bulging full. What have you gotten there?
0: Your letters.
1: Oh, no.
0: Yes, I read them over and over. You wrote this one from Omaha. Darling, you are my happiness. I can't live without you.
1: Emily.
0: You're as necessary as the air I breathe.
1: Emily, people are listening. Better give me those letters.
0: No, but they're mine. You wrote them to me.
1: Of course, Emily.
0: Don't you mean what you said in them?
1: Certainly I do. Only please quiet down, dear.
0: Oh, that awful music. Those lights.
1: Emily, here's the waiter with our food.
0: Uh-oh.
2: May I serve you, madame?
0: What's that?
2: Fried chicken.
0: Oh, Todd, you know I never eat anything fried.
2: But the lady insisted, sir. Southern fried chicken and everything that goes with it.
1: Well, take it away. I'll pay for it.
2: Yes.
0: Or maybe this once won't hurt.
2: Very good. Here you are, madame. The lobster, sir?
1: Thank you.
0: Not very appetizing chicken, is it?
1: Why not try it? Go ahead, darling.
0: There's no taste to it. Why are all these people making so much noise? Todd, take me home. I'm not hungry. I want to go home.
1: Emily, we sublet our house 3 months ago. Don't you remember when you...
0: When I...
1: Darling, we have no... Emily, dear, you must realize that we no longer have a place.
0: Todd was talking, but I couldn't seem to hear what he was saying. Inside, I was all stirred up.
1: The best thing we can do is get out of here.

0: we can be together, alone, to our lover's lane, remember? Where it's quiet and peaceful.
1: No, no, no, Todd, I want to go home.
0: This is our 8th wedding anniversary, Emily. We're celebrating.
1: Oh, Todd.
0: Where are those keys?
1: Well, maybe they're in your top coat in the back seat.
0: No, no, they're not there.
1: What makes your coat so heavy? Oh. What are you doing with the revolver?
0: Give it to me. I'll put it in my pocket so it... Oh, here are my keys.
1: Todd, those bullets were...
0: Emily, please.
1: Now I see what you... Now I know.
0: Yes, now she knows. There's no time to lose. I've got to drive fast, get there, and do it. Only she could understand. Understand that it will be better this way. Better for both of us. Emily. Try not to get so excited.
1: But those bullets. You said they were Ernie's. Who's Ernie?
0: Half an hour ago, I told you I loved you. Remember?
1: Yes, I know you did, but...
0: Well, I do. I love you more than living.
1: Why are you slowing down?
0: Here's our lover's lane. You used to call it our paradise, remember?
1: It's so dark now.
0: Here's our magic circle under our big tree.
1: Todd, you're...
0: Come, darling. Come into my arms. There.
1: You do love me. You do want to be with me, don't you?
0: Forever, Emily. The one way we can be together forever, dear, is...
1: No, no. No, Todd. Put that gun down. I want to live with you.
0: I have to tell you, darling. Listen carefully. You're not well, Emily. You're never going to be well again.
1: Oh, yes, I will, Todd. Yes, I will. I'll be a real wife to you. I'll be everything you want me to be.
0: I can't stand living without you. We'll go together.
1: Together?
0: Yes. Now... Rest against me, sweetheart. Close your eyes. There.
1: Will it hurt much, Todd?
0: Only an instant, dear.
1: Oh, the gun is so cold on my temple.
0: Quiet now. I'll be with you in a moment.
1: No! No! Take it away!
0: Emily,
1: you kill me and leave me alone!
0: I promise you, I won't kill you! I didn't!
1: Stop!
0: I won't go through with it!
1: Todd!
0: Emily, stop!

0: Slowly, I became aware of pain in my head. There was a smell, like a hospital. I fought to remember what had happened. I'd fallen downstairs. Oh, no, that had been a long time ago. There was a gun. Todd and I struggling. That was it. Then I heard Todd talking.
1: Doctor, I want to tell you what happened.
2: I think I know, Mr. Ward. Your wife suffered a head injury some time ago, which caused the bone to press on the frontal lobe of her brain, causing acute hypomania. Isn't that right?
1: Yes, but you see...
2: I've seen many people, Mr. Ward, whose loved ones faced a living death, so I can imagine your thoughts.
1: Yes, but you must understand, I meant to end it.
2: Hmm?
1: For both of us. But when the time came, I couldn't. I just couldn't. What happened was an accident.
2: A very fortunate accident, because the bullet which struck your wife's head tonight did what medical science could not do.
1: Huh?
2: The operations necessary to remove the bullet served two purposes, and your speed in getting her here saved both her life and her sanity.
1: She'll be all right?
2: After a couple of weeks of rest. And your wife is no longer a hypomanic, Mr. Ward. If I were you, I'd give thanks to whatever fate guided that bullet along the course it took.
0: Right then, I knew that everything was wonderful. Even the pain in my head. And Todd was by my side, bending over me.
3: Emily.
0: Oh, Todd.
3: Emily, darling. Can you ever forgive me?
0: Forgive you, darling? After what the doctor said? Oh, Todd.
3: I just couldn't live without you. I wanted us always to be together.
0: And now we will be. Darling, isn't this our 8th wedding anniversary?
3: Yeah.
0: Well, then,

0: Thank you, Robert Young and Virginia Bruce, for such splendid performances tonight. Our stars will return in just a moment.
1: What a show. What a wallop before that happy ending.
2: Yeah, but I still want to know who walloped my fender.
3: Your fender, Hap?
2: Yeah.
3: Oh, that. Well, one of the boys brushed your car when he was turning around after the lodge meeting last night.
2: Well, I'll be... I give up, Frank. Go on.
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0: And now, here is Mr. Robert Young.
5: It's been a pleasure to appear again on Suspense, and doubly a pleasure when it meant co-starring with beautiful Virginia Bruce.
6: Thank you, Bob. It's been a pleasure for me, too. But there's another pleasure I'm looking forward to, hearing next week's Suspense.
5: We all are. Because next week, Edward G. Robinson will star in an unusual story called The Man Who Wanted to Be Edward G. Robinson. Another gripping study in...
0: Suspense.
3: Virginia Bruce may soon be seen in the Paramount picture, Night Has a Thousand Eyes. And Robert Young appears soon in his latest RKO production, Baltimore Escapade. Tonight's suspense play was written by Phyllis Parker and Arnold Marquis, with music composed by Lucian Morawick and conducted by Lud Gluskin. The entire production was under the direction of Anton M. Leder. In the coming weeks, Suspense will present such stars as Ray Milland, William Powell, Lucille Ball, John Garfield, and many others. 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And next Thursday, same time, hear Edward G. Robinson in The Man Who Wanted to Be Edward G. Robinson.
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0: 9. This is it. Now, do be careful when you lift him, won't you?
1: Yes, ma'am.
0: You there on the end, keep his body higher. Oh, please, watch.
2: I'm doing my best.
0: Oh, do look, that step's terribly high. Where is that porter?
1: What compartment, lady?
0: What? Oh, oh, dear. 1 minute.
1: Hey, now, look, he's not too light, lady.
0: Yes, I know. Here it is. Compartment E.
1: No, I guess that's down at the other end of the car.
0: Now, wait for me. Where is that porter? Oh, there you are.
3: Yes, ma'am.
0: I'm Mrs. Thornton. This is my husband. He's very ill.
3: Yes, ma'am. You're in compartment E. The bed's made up.
0: Oh, thank you. Please keep him covered well.
3: This way, please.
0: And do be careful when you lift him from the stretcher.
3: I'll attend to that, ma'am.
0: Lift him from under his arms. Easy now. Easy. Watch the door.
3: Right in here, please. Lay him right down there. That's fine.
0: Are you certain there are plenty of blankets?
3: Yes, ma'am. You can have more if you like.
1: Well, I guess that's all.
0: Yes, thank you very much. Oh, yes, will you tell Dr. Stevens everything went well?
1: Yes, ma'am. Goodbye.
0: Goodbye.
3: I'm the porter for this car, ma'am. I'll be with the car to Chicago. Just ring if you want anything.
0: Now, remember, that'll be all for now.
3: Yes, ma'am.
0: I do wish we'd start. So stuffy in here.
4: What was that?
0: Oh, Martin, you startled me.
4: Where are we?
0: How are you, darling? Did you rest well?
4: I'm all right. I'm rather groggy. What kind of room is this?
0: We're in a compartment, dear.
4: On a train?
0: Yes, dear. Now, don't try to sit up.
4: But why?
0: Well, please, please put the covers over you.
4: Another one of your tricks, Melissa?
0: Now, you know perfectly well what the doctor said.
4: But you never said anything. You never told me.
0: Well, I knew you'd be angry, darling.
4: Angry? Oh. What's the use?
0: Then you're not, really. Oh, darling, I'm so glad.
4: Are you?
0: Yes, darling. Why do you ask?
4: No matter.
0: Are you warm enough?
4: Yes.
0: Could I get you something?
4: No, thank you.
0: I detest train rides. I would have made plane reservations only...
4: Only it would have been difficult to prop a drug man up in a seat.
0: Oh, Martin.
4: It's the truth, isn't it?
0: I don't know what you mean.
4: But you do know I was carried on this train. You do know you gave me sleeping pills to...
0: Oh, you're ill, darling. Very ill.
4: You've done a wonderful job. A very skillful planner. You ought to be congratulated.
0: The doctor told me to give you the sleeping pills when you didn't rest well.
4: Come now, Melissa. Have I complained lately?
0: Well, no. But I can tell you're restless in your sleep.
4: Huh? How did you determine that?
0: I've tiptoed into your room lately when you've been sleeping.
4: Well, I have a watchdog as well as a wife.
0: You needn't be rude.
4: Please, Melissa, we know each other too well.
0: Darling, you mustn't get upset.
4: No, we mustn't get upset.
0: Let's make this a pleasant trip, shall we?
4: As you wish. Well, where are you taking me?
0: Before I say anything at all, I want you to know that what I'm doing is all for you. Do you understand?
4: Perfect.
0: You don't sound as if you do.
4: I'm ill, Melissa. Remember?
0: You can be most exasperating at times, Martin.
4: Quit stalling. Let's have it.
0: Well, the doctor told me there's a chance, and a good one, that the clinic he recommended could determine exactly what's the matter with you.
4: Oh?
0: Perhaps even cure you.
4: I think not.
0: Oh, darling, why don't you try? You do want to live, don't you?
4: I don't know why.
0: What did you say, dear?
4: I said I'll try.
0: There, you see? If you'll just make a little effort, then...
4: How long am I going to be cooped up in this thing?
0: We'll be in Chicago tomorrow and take you right to the clinic.
4: Your scheme won't work, Melissa.
0: What on earth do you mean? What scheme, dear? Yes?
5: Ticket, please.
0: Yes, one moment. Promise me you'll behave.
4: Go ahead. Get him the tickets.
5: Your tickets, please.
0: I'll come outside with you.
5: Oh.
0: Here they are.
5: Oh, thank you. You won't change trains, madam. This will be your car on through.
0: Oh, thank you.
5: Oh, I understand your husband's very ill.
0: Yes, very.
5: If there's anything I can do...
0: No. No, there's nothing one can do. But...
5: Yes?
0: If my husband should happen to see you... Oh, it's so embarrassing for me to have to say this.
5: I understand, madam.
0: My husband... It's not a physical condition. If during the journey anything out of the ordinary should happen...
5: Yes?
0: Of course, I'm not saying that it will. But if it does, just disregard it. You might explain to the porter also.
5: Certainly.
0: You see, my dear husband is insane.

0: You needn't tiptoe, Melissa. I'm not asleep.
1: I knew you weren't, darling. Comfortable?
0: Quite. What took you so long?
1: I was just asking the conductor about the connection.
0: You're very efficient. But then you always were.
1: It's much simpler that way. I must put these tickets where I won't lose them. Darling.
0: Yes?
1: My keys.
0: What keys?
1: Please, dear, the keys to my luggage. They were in my purse when I left.
0: What would I want with them?
1: I can't imagine, dear. Please return them.
0: Look, I'm in pajamas. They're not around my neck.
1: If you wish to embarrass me in front of the porter, then I have no alternative but to ring for him.
0: No. Wait. You win. They're on the shelf by the light.
1: Now, what on earth would you want with my keys, dear? If there's anything I can get you, or if you like, we'll go through the luggage together.
0: Don't be so condescending.
1: Oh, but you were looking for something. I want to help you find it.
0: I wasn't looking for anything.
1: We'll start with your luggage first. Here, we find a robe, some socks, a brush, handkerchief, a towel, toilet article.
0: You needn't go on.
1: Oh, but I must, darling. I want to convince you. About what? That I don't know. But we'll look further. Shorts, bedroom slippers, those your mother gave you, a few ties.
0: You're a good actress, Melissa. A very good actress.
1: Really, Martin, you are a mystery.
0: You don't happen to see a suit, top coat, and a pair of shoes, do you?
1: Oh, darling, why didn't you tell me? Am I that thoughtless?
0: I didn't know.
1: But of course you would wonder.
0: Yes, one would.
1: It's all very simple to explain. You're ill. You have no need for those things, so I packed them in the trunk. It's in the baggage car.
0: I hope.
1: Silly boy, of course it is. I checked it myself.
0: I see.
2: Dinner's now being served. One car at the rear.
0: What time is it?
1: 7:10.
0: It's going to be an awfully long trip.
1: I know, dear. Do try and make the best of it.
0: What are you doing?
1: Just ringing for the porter.
0: Why?
1: My every move excites you, doesn't it? I'm just going to order dinner.
0: But you needn't. I'm not hungry.
1: One moment.
3: Did you ring, ma'am?
1: Yes. I'd like dinner served here.
0: Really, Melissa, I'll be quite all right.
1: But I thought it would
0: be... You go and have dinner. I don't care for anything. Some tea, perhaps.
1: Are you certain you'll be all right?
0: Quite certain.
1: Just some tea, then, for Mr. Thornton.
3: Yes, ma'am.
1: I'll go now, dear, but I'll be back shortly. Keep those covers up.
0: I will.
1: Porter. Porter.
3: Yes, ma'am.
1: I presume the conductor has explained to you about my husband.
3: Yes, ma'am. He sure did.
1: Then would you watch our compartment very carefully? I don't think I should have left him there alone.
3: Sure will, ma'am.
1: And don't forget his tea.
3: Coming right up.
1: Oh, which way is the diner?
3: One car back.
1: Now remember.
3: I sure won't forget.
1: One, please. I'm alone.
3: Miss Thornton, your husband, come quick.
1: What's happened?
3: He's gone, ma'am. He just ain't there. I went to get the tea and...
1: Oh, he couldn't be. Did you look, darling?
3: Look, ma'am, he sure enough ain't here.
1: Are all these compartments filled?
3: Yes, ma'am.
1: Well, don't stand there. Do something.
3: I'll go back through again.
1: No, you stay here. I'll go to the front of the car.
3: Yes, ma'am.
1: He couldn't have gone far. He wouldn't dare try anything. He's alive. He's got to be. He couldn't die now. Not now. Martin! Martin! Don't
0: come!
1: Keep away from me! Please,
0: you've got to come! Keep away from me! Let go of me, you stupid woman!
1: Somebody, please, help me!
0: Let go of me!
3: Gordon!
0: I'm all right. Let's get out of here.
1: Oh, Martin, darling. What were you thinking of? I can't breathe. Help me, Porter.
3: Yes, ma'am. Easy now, ma'am.
1: Faint. Such a shock. What a foolish, foolish thing to try.
0: I'm sorry, Melissa. Guess it was. Thank you, Porter. That'll be all.
3: Yes, sir.
1: There now. Please lie down.
0: I'm all right.
1: Here, drink this.
0: More sleeping pills?
1: Yes.
0: You're such a faithful wife, Melissa.
1: I couldn't be otherwise.
0: And you want me to live so badly.
1: I do, Martin. So very badly.
0: I wonder why.
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5: Between the acts of Suspense, this is Truman Bradley for Roma Wines. 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

0: conductor.
1: Oh, rather late for you to be up, is it, Mr. Thornton?
0: Yes, I couldn't sleep.
1: I help you?
0: Yes, yes, you can. When is our next stop?
1: Let me see. Oh, we're due in Minnewonka at 2:32, running a few minutes late. Just about 20 minutes.
0: There's a telegraph station. I mean, we can send a wire?
1: Yes, of course.
0: It's very important that this message gets to Chicago immediately. I wonder if it would be possible for you to get off the train ahead. Could you...
1: Now, Mr. Thornton. Can't your wife send it?
0: No, she's asleep. I don't want to bother her.
1: I see. Well, all right, give it to me. I'll have the porter drop it off.
0: Yes. You see, I have it written. Here it is.
1: All right, I'll send it as soon as we stop.
0: Thank you very much.
1: Not at all. Good night.
0: Good night.

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2: Sleep well, dear?
3: You sorted that.
2: We'll be in 15 minutes.
3: I wish it were all over with.
2: How do you mean, darling?
3: Oh, the clinic. Doctors pawing me.
2: You know, darling, you and your antics rather upset me last night. I couldn't finish my dinner.
3: I'm sorry, Melissa. I'll try and be more successful next time.
2: There won't be a next time.
3: I wouldn't bank on it.
2: You promised me there wouldn't.
3: Did I?
2: Let's not bicker. I do so want you to get better, to be strong and happy again.
3: You're going to some lengths to accomplish that, aren't you?
2: No more than a devoted wife would.
3: How old am I, Melissa?
2: Why, you'll be 30, 20th of June.
3: This is June?
2: How silly, of course it is.
3: How many more days, Melissa?
2: Really, Martin, I can count. It's 13, 14, I should imagine.
3: Imagine, eh? How many times have you counted these days? How many?
2: Oh, it's ridiculous. Why shouldn't I remember your birthday? Every loving wife.
3: But this birthday, this one coming up, it's pretty important to you, isn't it?
2: What are you talking about?
3: $50,000.
2: Oh, darling, you do come into your inheritance this year, don't you?
3: If I'm lucky.
2: You're talking in riddles. It's your money.
3: Mine? When I reach 30?
2: Well?
3: But if I don't reach 30, then Sis gets it. You won't see a penny of it.
2: What are you trying to say exactly?
3: Don't you know?
2: I most certainly do not.
3: I won't live to be 30, Melissa.
2: You're trying to frighten me.
3: Not at all.
2: Yes, you are. You hate me, don't you?
3: Not hate. Just nothing. A blank.
2: Let's not quarrel, darling. It upsets you so.
3: We won't quarrel. It's too late for that.
2: I've tried to be a good and faithful wife.
3: In your way, I guess you have.
2: The way I thought best. As for your inheritance, I shall forget all about it.
3: And you should. You see, Melissa, I wired my lawyer to meet us in Chicago.
2: You're joking.
3: Not at all. You see, I didn't take your sleeping pills last night.
2: Martin, you mean...
3: In just about 10 minutes, I'll have a different arrangement in my will.
2: What a cheap trick to pull. You wouldn't dare change your will.
3: Wouldn't I?
2: What did you do?
3: Sent a telegram last night when you were asleep.
2: Yes.
1: Order, ma'am.
2: Yes.
1: Your luggage, ma'am. Oh, could I ask you to step out here a moment, ma'am, please?
2: My luggage? Yes.
1: The conductor here would like to speak to you, ma'am.
2: Of course.
4: Mrs. Thornton, your husband asked me to send this wire last night.
2: Wire? Yes.
4: Well, knowing about what you told me, his mind, I mean...
2: Yes?
4: I didn't send it.
2: You didn't? May I have it?
4: Certainly.
2: Meet Sunset Limited in Chicago Thursday noon, June 7th. Don't fail. 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Compartment E, car 79. Signed, Martin.
4: That's it.
2: You've done me a great favor.
4: I hope I did right.
2: Oh, you most certainly did. Thank you.
4: Not at all.
3: What's wrong?
2: Nothing, darling. Nothing at all.
3: What took you so long?
2: The porter was showing me where our luggage would be on leaving the train.
3: Oh.
2: Darling, look at you. Now you must keep covered up. And we aren't going to quarrel anymore. Everything's going to be just fine. Just fine.
5: Bravo.
1: We're coming in now, ma'am. Please call on me for assistance from Mr. Martin.
2: Thank you, porter. We wouldn't want anything to happen to Mr. Martin now, would we?

0: You may see your husband now, Mrs. Thornton.
1: Thank you. Happy birthday, darling.
2: Even flowers.
1: Aren't they lovely?
2: Very.
1: Well, when will you know?
2: You mean, when will we know?
1: That's right. I, too, get a verdict. Foolish of you to have me go through the clinic, too.
2: It did no harm.
1: Oh, such a waste of time. Come in.
0: Here's Dr. Null.
1: Thank you. Darling, no matter what the verdict, you must be brave.
2: I'll do my best.
3: Well.
1: Good morning, Doctor.
2: Good morning.
3: Good morning. Please sit down, Mrs. Thornton.
1: Thank you.
3: Well, I don't know quite how to start.
2: Let's have it, Doctor.
3: Well, Mr. Thornton, I'll be brief. All of the tests and every diagnosis made indicate that there's absolutely nothing organically wrong with you.
1: Nothing wrong?
2: That's what he said, Melissa. Aren't you happy?
1: Yes. Yes, of course. Well, that's that. Thank you very much, Doctor.
3: Mrs. Thornton.
1: Yes?
3: Wouldn't you like to hear your diagnosis?
1: Oh, I'd completely forgotten. Of course.
3: Please sit down, Mrs. Thornton.
1: Thank you.
3: Mrs. Thornton, if you're careful, and by that I mean careful, you will have at the most 30 days more to live.

0: going home, Melissa. Are you comfortable?
1: Quite comfortable.
0: Can I get you anything, darling?
1: What did you say?
0: I said, can I get you anything?
1: No, thank you.
0: Why do you keep staring out of the window?
1: Just looking.
0: You see, from the beginning, I knew you wanted me to live until I was 30.
1: 30?
0: Yes. After that, well, you just didn't care, did you?
1: No, I didn't care.
0: But I wanted to be sure, so I pretended I was ill. Quite well, too, I thought.
1: Pretended?
0: Yes. You see, I wanted to study you. I wanted to get to be not only 30, but a good deal over. Are you listening, Melissa?
1: Yes. Yes, I'm listening.
0: Really, my dear, your mind seems to wander. You must relax.
1: No. No, I'm listening.
0: But this business of sleeping pills and trying to kidnap me is all very sloppy.
1: Wasn't it, though?
0: I could have left the train at any stop.
1: Of course.
0: But I wanted to see just how far you'd really go.
1: It was clever of me, wasn't it?
0: Very clever. Even going so far as to tell people I was insane.
1: I did do that.
0: That wasn't very nice, though, Melissa. After all, I am your husband.
1: My husband.
0: But you forgot one thing.
1: Yes?
0: My pre-med course. You know, I wanted to be a doctor once.
1: You did, didn't you?
0: Yes. Although I never did make it, I knew enough about people and symptoms to guess the verdict in your case. 30 days, the doctor said, wasn't it?
1: 30 days.
0: And so, we're going back. Back to your mother and father and my mother and father. I wouldn't tell them about this 30-day business if I were you. I know you're some exciting man.
1: 30 days.
0: That's not very long, is it?
1: Not very long.
0: 30 days. But then he could have made a mistake. An aneurysm. That heart might burst at any time.
1: 30 days. Mistake.
0: What's wrong, Melissa? Oh, you mustn't get up. The doctor said that
1: 30 days.
0: Melissa, where are you going?
1: 30 days.
0: Melissa, come back here.
1: 30 days.
0: Melissa, don't go out there.
1: 30. 30. 30.
0: Don't open that door. We're on a trestle.
1: 30. 30.
0: Don't jump, Melissa. Don't jump.
1: 30. 30. 30.
2: What's wrong? What happened?
3: What happened?
0: Oh, some woman. She jumped. Poor thing. I guess she just didn't want to live any longer.

0: Suspense. 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Made in California for enjoyment throughout the world. Before we hear again from June Dupre, star of Your Devoted Wife, tonight's suspense play, this is Truman Bradley for Roma Wines. Everyone agrees that for a wedding, no other wine will do but champagne. And Roma California Champagne, as discriminating wine users know, makes it possible for everyone to enjoy the taste luxury of truly fine champagne at reasonable cost. So, if there's a wedding or anniversary on your June calendar, make it a sparkling golden moment with the pale gold bubbling brilliance of Roma California Champagne. Yes, Roma Champagne or Roma California Sparkling Burgundy add elegance and graciousness to any occasion, be it wedding, anniversary, birthday, or other happy event. And because Roma is America's greatest vintner, with years of winemaking skill and resources unmatched in America, Roma brings you fine champagne at reasonable cost. So insist on Roma, R-O-M-A, Roma Wines.
1: This is June Dupre. It's always an exciting experience to make an appearance on Suspense, a longtime favorite of mine. Next Thursday, you will hear a remarkably talented new young actor, recently out of Uncle Sam's Navy and newly arrived in Hollywood to begin what I'm sure will be a brilliant film career. That'll be Elliot Reed, who will appear as star in a suspense play which all takes place on a bus making a return trip from a state insane asylum. I know you won't want to miss it. Thank you.
2: June Dupre will soon be seen in the Paramount production, Calcutta. Next Thursday, same time, Roma Wines will bring you Mr. Elliot Reed, as star of Suspense, radio's outstanding theater of thrill.
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0: Autolite and its 98,000 dealers bring you Mr. Herbert Marshall in tonight's presentation of
1: Suspense. Tonight, Autolite presents part one of the most famous of all literary puzzles, Charles Dickens' unfinished novel, The Mystery of Edwin Drood.

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2: And now, Autolite presents Charles Dickens' The Mystery of Edwin Drood, starring Mr. Herbert Marshall, hoping once again to keep you in suspense.

0: This is the last night I have to live, and I will set down the naked truth without disguise. I was never a brave man, but the task comes without much difficulty. I can speak of myself as if I had already passed from the world. For while I write this, my grave is digging, and my name is inscribed in the Black Book of Death. It was in the organ loft of the assembly hall at Cloisterham College where I first began to learn how a man's mind can become a thing of horrible wonder, a part, a writhing, tormented thing beyond his poor power to control. I'd gone there, as I so often did, for the peace and quiet, for the song of birds, the scents from gardens and woods that joined with me and my music. And it was there, suddenly without warning, that my mind filled with those words. Words long forgotten, only half learned at best somewhere in the dim past. When the wicked man turneth away from his wickedness, he shall save his soul alive. The wicked man? What has that to do with me, with John Jasper? Simple instructor in music.
1: Jack!
0: And why should I be filled with a strange sense of guilt?
1: Are you in there, Jack?
0: The wicked man. Me? The wicked man?
1: Jack, are you in the organ loft? Jack?
0: Who's that?
1: It's I, Jack, your nephew, Edwin Drood.
0: Edwin?
1: I'm out here in the assembly hall.
0: Edwin, my boy.
2: Jack, it's good to see you again.
0: Let me see what the past 3 months have done for you. Uh-huh. I can't say they've done you a bit of harm.
2: No reason why they should. But tell me of yourself. You look a little tired.
0: Tired? Oh, nonsense. Never felt better in my life.
2: Not worried about something, are you? Some strain you're under, perhaps?
0: In this sleepy old college town? Oh, but look here. Come into my office. We're wasting all this time and talk. I've been saving a special welcome for you, my boy. Sit down and rest your weary bones while I make it ready.
2: Oh, Jack. Jack, I'm truly home again. I can see that now. No wonder you love it here at Cloisterham.
0: Is that what you think, Edwin?
2: Well, who could think otherwise, looking at you? You're respected, your talent for teaching music admired and looked up to. You'd be duty-bound to love it.
0: You're wrong, Edwin. I hate it.
2: What?
0: I hate it.
2: Jack, I'd never dreamed.
0: Well, no, let there be an end to such talk, Edwin. We've delayed our toast much too long as it is. To your future, Edwin.
2: I know, Jack, hold on. I'll not make that the first toast upon my return.
0: Oh, why not?
2: There's a much better one to drink to on this day of all days. To my future wife, Rosa.
0: Of course, Edwin. To Rosa. As we stood there, Edwin and I, drinking to her, to Rosa, I began to realize why those words about the wicked man had come to me just before his return. It has been a warning that might have already come too late.

0: won't you? Oh, it's Mr. Jasper.
1: Good evening, Rosa. Have I startled you?
0: Why, no, Mr. Jasper. It was only that I...
1: You were expecting someone else?
0: Well, Edwin said that he might get here early.
1: I'm sorry I disappointed you then.
0: Oh, no, it isn't that, really. Oh, I'm being quite rude, aren't I? Please come in.
1: Thank you, my dear. You look most charming, Rosa. I'd swear that gown was purchased in London expressly for your party tonight.
0: Oh, you surprise me, Mr. Jasper. I didn't know you were so observant concerning women.
1: Concerning women, Rosa? Or you?
0: Why, me? I'm only one of your music students.
1: No, no. You're a good deal more than that to me, Rosa.
0: I'll open the parlor. We can wait there for the other guests. You said I was a good deal more to you than just a music student. What did you mean?
1: Edwin's my nephew. You're his betrothed. Surely the love I bear for him extends to you also.
0: Oh, I hadn't thought of your feelings toward me in just that way.
1: Had you thought of them then?
0: Allow me to be frank, Mr. Jasper. I'm going to marry Edwin despite the fact that I do not love him.
1: You do not?
0: Oh, as a brother, perhaps as a very dear friend, but not as one should love a husband.
1: Then why marry him, Rosa?
0: Because I couldn't bear to see him hurt. Because I promised both my parents and his that we would marry.
1: There's nothing that can change your mind?
0: No, Mr. Jasper.
1: Not even if you loved another?
0: I do love another. The other guests.
1: Rosa.
0: Oh, excuse me, please. I must let them in.
1: I remember little concerning the party that followed, being too occupied with my own thoughts. But two incidents do stand out as foreshadowing events to come. The first, a conversation between Dean Crisparkle and his protégé, Neville Landless, a strange and intense young man, but newly arrived from Ceylon.
2: Yes, of course, my dear.
3: She's a beautiful girl, Dean. One of the most beautiful it has ever been my fortune to meet.
2: It might be best for you to curb your admiration, Neville. Rose is already spoken for.
3: In Ceylon, that is not always a reason.
2: I need hardly remind you, my boy, that this is Cloisterham in England. I warrant her fiancé would not take too kindly to your attitude.
3: Fiancé?
2: Young Edwin Drood.
3: Ah, yes. I now understand his air of proprietorship. Obviously, he's not one who appreciates his good fortune.
4: May I ask, Mr. Landless, the exact meaning of your remark concerning me and Rosa?
2: Edwin, really, I don't mind,
3: Mr. Drood. It seemed to me that you were taking the young lady in question rather for granted. I merely commented on it.
4: A manner of comment that hardly comes under the heading of civility in England, Mr. Landless. Though perhaps your somewhat heathen background may account for it.
2: Oh, come now, gentlemen, this is hardly the time or place.
3: Nor does it seem very civil for you to comment so upon a stranger here, one who has not had your so-called advantages in upbringing.
4: Perhaps the best civility is to mind our own business. If you will set me that example, I promise to follow it.
3: You take too much upon yourself, sir. In my part of the world, you would be called to account for it.
4: By whom, for instance, Mr. Landless?
3: By me, sir. At your earliest convenience.
2: Oh, gentlemen, please.
1: Edwin, let's have no more of this. High words between the two of you. I don't like it, my boy.
4: Nor do I care for certain comments made in my presence here, Jack.
1: This is hardly a matter of moment, Edwin. We are all hosts here to Mr. Landless, a stranger newly arrived. You should respect the obligations of hospitality. Shall it be over, then?
4: So far as I'm concerned, Jack, there's no anger left.
1: Mr. Landless?
3: None, Mr. Jasper.
1: So be it, then. The incident is over. When it became time for Rosa to play, I took my place at the piano beside her, in order to turn the pages of the music. I stood there watching her hands caressing the keys like two white, tender doves, seeing her lips pursed tenderly in concentration, the curve of her soft cheek, her eyes intent upon her music, yet finding moments free to glance up into mine. A tide of emotion welled up within me as I watched, and then I saw it begin to overtake her too. It was evident in the trembling of her hands, the color draining from her face, her quickening breath.
0: Oh, no, I I can't bear it. I can't bear it. Take me away. Please take me away.
1: It was then the decision was made. It was then I knew that the end result was as fixed in time as the inexorable approach of death. In this instance, the death of Edwin Drood.

0: Candlelight is bringing you Mr. Herbert Marshall in Charles Dickens' The Mystery of Edwin Drood. Tonight's presentation in radio's outstanding theater of thrills, Suspense.
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0: And now, Autolite brings back to our Hollywood soundstage Mr. Herbert Marshall in Elliot Lewis's production of The Mystery of Edwin Drood, a tale well calculated to keep you in...

0: I have said that a man's mind can become a thing of horrible wonder, a part. So it must have been with mine that night. For I know now that the plan, the complete, the perfect plan, was born the very moment that Edwin Drood led Rosa from the room.
1: Oh, the poor girl. She's quite evidently overwrought. Yes, quite overwrought.
2: Little wonder, with the strain she's had to bear. It can hardly be conducive to one's nerves when a fiancé becomes proprietary and overbearing.
0: It would appear that your earlier differences with Edwin Drood still rankle, Mr. Landless.
2: I believe I have my anger well under control, Mr. Jasper. Though the same can hardly be said for the circumstances that provoked
1: it. Oh, come now, Neville. It is hardly becoming to maintain such a disagreeable attitude.
0: Hardly becoming, perhaps, but a natural reaction. And one that can be as naturally overcome.
2: And just how would you suggest this to be done, sir?
0: Through friendly discussion over a friendly nightcap, Mr. Landless. Shall we say at my gatehouse? Within the hour?
2: Will Drood be amenable?
0: He's already accepted my invitation.
2: Then I shall accept also.
0: Thank you, Mr. Landless. You shall not regret it, I assure you. I took my leave then and pursued my way through the silent cobble streets of Cloisterham. My path led me beside the city's venerable crypt. That strange jumble of old walls, ancient druidic stone and decaying monuments, wherein dwelt the bones of centuries of Cloisterham's dead. Upon reaching it, I forsook the cobblestones of the street for the rubble of the crypt.
3: Beware that there mound by the yard gate, Mr. Jasper.
0: Oh, is that you, Duddles?
3: Aye.
0: Well, what was it you said?
3: I said, where the mound, Mr. Jasper?
0: Why, what is it?
3: Lime, that's what.
0: Lime? What you call quicklime?
3: Aye, quick enough to eat your bones and your boots. With a little hand stirring, quick enough, surely, to eat your bones.
0: Really? Now, you use it in your stonemason work, do you?
3: Aye, though it's little enough stone work for Durdles these days. But with the mayor and them wanting to learn where the olden ones is.
0: Oh, yes. Searching for the final resting places of ancient druids, aren't you?
3: Aye. Trying task it is, too. What with the way they're buried here, without no rhyme, no reason. Scattered about like in walls and under passageways.
0: At best, I'd say it was an impossible task. There was...
3: Not for Durdles and his armor, it's not.
0: Hammer? How can that possibly help?
3: Well... Look you over here, Mr. Jasper. Here's a wall. Thick it is. Over 6 feet. Crumbling bad in spots. Hard to tell just what might be buried there, if anything. But Durdles will soon put an end to that mystery. Yeah, it taps, you see. Solid here. An old one. So I goes on tapping. Hollow here. Nothing. I tap some more. Here I find solid. Hollow again. There you have it, Mr. Jasper. Walls hollow. Oh, filled with rubbish and whatnot, I wager, but hollow plain enough. Like most of the walls around here. Plenty of room in them for 100 more bodies, it need be.
0: Yes, I dare say. Well, thank you kindly for a most illuminating lecture.
3: Well, no. You didn't say why you come visiting.

0: When I arrived at my lodgings, Edwin was already there. And no sooner had we got the fire blazing and made ourselves comfortable than Neville Landless put in his appearance. Please to sit down, Mr. Landless. Whatever small comfort you find here, consider to be your own.
1: My thanks, Mr. Jasper.
0: Turn up the lamp on the desk, will you, Edwin? I'll prepare some mulled wine for that nightcap I promised.
2: Of course, Jack.
0: You'll probably notice, Mr. Landless, that I have the lamp so arranged as to illuminate a painting over the chimney place.
1: I had noticed it, Mr. Jasper.
0: You'll recognize the subject, of course.
1: Miss Rosa. I could hardly fail to do so, though the portrait is far from flattering to the original.
0: Oh, don't be so hard on it, Mr. Landless. It was done by Edwin, who made me a present of it.
1: I'm sorry, Mr. Drood. If I had known I was in the artist's presence.
2: I doubt that your remark would have differed, Mr. Landless.
1: Perhaps it would not have, Mr. Drood.
0: Oh, come now, gentlemen, let there be no more of this. The wine is prepared. So. And surely no lady, or at least a portrait of one, should intrude upon the drinking habits of good friends. For you, Mr. Landless.
1: Thank you, sir.
0: Edwin.
2: Thanks, Jack.
0: And now, for the first toast of the evening, I should like to propose one to my nephew, a most fortunate man.
1: A toast in truth, Mr. Jasper. I shall drink to it.
2: Thank you both, gentlemen.
0: Yes, Mr. Landless, I ask you to observe my nephew, for he is indeed one of the most fortunate men of the world.
2: And an enviable state, if I truly possess it, Jack.
0: How could you doubt it, my boy? A family estate that eliminates the burdens of economic necessity. Rosa, eager, waiting to supply you with the greatest blessings of domestic bliss and love. Quite different from your prospects and mine, is it not, Mr. Landless?
1: Yes, quite different, Mr. Jasper.
2: Upon my soul, Jack, I almost feel apologetic for having my way smoothed, as you describe. Almost, but not quite.
1: Perhaps it might have been better for Mr. Drood to have known some hardships in the achievement of his possessions.
2: And why, pray, might it have been better for Mr. Drood to have known hardships?
0: Yes, Mr. Landless. Tell us why.
1: Because they might have made him more sensible of good fortune that is not the result of his own merit.
2: Have you known hardships, may I ask?
1: I have.
2: And what have they made you sensible of?
1: I have told you once before tonight.
2: You've told me nothing.
1: I told you that you take a great deal too much upon yourself.
2: You added something else to that, if I remember.
1: I did. I said that in my part of the world, you would be called to account for it.
2: That part of the world is a long way off, I believe, at a very safe distance.
1: Say here, then. Say anywhere that gentlemen may be found.
2: What would you know of gentlemen, Landless? You may know a common thief or a common boaster when you see him, but you're surely no judge of gentlemen.
1: I have taken all I'm going to take from you.
0: Here now, Edwin. Stand still. Mr. Landless, give me that bottle.
1: I'll give it to your precious nephew. I warn you, Drood, I'll cut you down someday for this. I swear it.

0: The scene had gone well, I thought. Very well. And after Landis's enraged departure, after I had calmed Edwin down and sent him home, I waited for what I knew would inevitably follow. It was close to midnight when it did.
1: May I come in, Jasper?
0: Of course, Dean.
1: I understand you had some difficulty with my protégé tonight.
0: He told you?
1: Oh, there was no overlooking his wrought-up state when he came home. I questioned him at once. It must have been rather difficult.
0: Murderous might be a more exact term.
1: Murderous? Surely you exaggerate, Jasper.
0: I hardly think so.
1: But what could justify the use of such an expression?
0: The facts. I feel certain that if I had not been there to intervene, he would have laid Edwin dead at his feet.
1: Oh, unbelievable. And yet he did repeat to me the warning he gave young Drood.
0: That he'd cut him down someday?
1: His exact words, Jasper.
0: I think, sir, that you have in your charge a most dangerous man. One who might well attempt to carry out his threat against Edwin's life.
1: Oh, no, I can't believe that, Jasper. I'm confident that if we could get them together again, get them to shake hands upon it, all their differences could be resolved.
0: You're much more optimistic than I.
1: Surely it's worth a try for your nephew's sake, if for no other. Talk to him, I'll talk with Neville. I know he'll meet with Drood whenever and wherever you say.
0: Very well, Dean, I'll try. Though I say to you now, and you are my witness, I'm convinced that unless Neville Landis leaves Cloisterham, the end result could be nothing but tragedy.

0: It was 2 days later that Dean Crisparkle brought me assurance of Neville's willingness to cooperate. Immediately I sought out Edwin Drood for a dinner on Christmas Eve, just the three of us. And so the stage was set, and the hours flew, and the ugly streets of Cloisterham turned bright and gay with the holly and the mistletoe. The dinner in my lodgings went cheerfully and well that Christmas Eve. The holiday spirit burned as brightly as the fire in the hearth. There was peace on earth to all men of goodwill. Not even the unseasonal storm that began to rage outside could dampen the gaiety of the evening. Rather, it served as a challenge, an opportunity to heighten the feeling of good fellowship that seemed to be born that night. It was sometime around midnight when the two men, arm in arm, took their departure.
1: You would suggest something like this, Jack. Fancy going to see the river at this hour on Christmas Eve. Only a madman would suggest such a thing.
0: And only two young madmen such as you would take up such a suggestion, if indeed you are to take it up.
2: Nothing could stop me from it now, Mr. Jasper. It's unbelievable that that sluggish, muddy stream could ever become a raging torrent.
0: Nevertheless, you'll find it is so, Mr. Landless. One of the few worthwhile sights to behold in Cloisterham. Our river, reborn at the height of a storm. I warn you to be careful, however. The footing will be treacherous.
1: You're a wicked man, Jack, to inflame us over the idea and then attempt to draw us back. Well, you'll not succeed in stopping us now, eh, Neville?
2: No, Edwin. Nothing will stop us now.
1: Then come along. We'll be on our merry way.

There is little I can tell you of the night that followed, for there is little that I remember clearly. I know only that when dawn finally broke, I found myself in the organ loft, playing, my clothing wet through, and burning within my brain was a memory. A memory of a man walking alone through the wind and rain in the black of night. A man walking through the deserted streets of Cloisterham. The streets that suddenly, unknown to him, were no longer deserted.

A memory, I said it was. Or was it a dream? I did not know. But as I sat there in that organ loft, in the dim light of Christmas morn, there was one thing I did know. Edwin Drood would never be seen again.

0: 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Tonight's star, Mr. Herbert Marshall.
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0: Next week, part two of Charles Dickens' unfinished novel, The Mystery of Edwin Drood, at which time we will attempt to solve this literary puzzle. Our star, once again, Mr. Herbert Marshall. That's next week on...

0: Suspense is produced and directed by Elliot Lewis, with music composed by Lucian Morawick and conducted by Lud Gluskin. The Mystery of Edwin Drood was adapted from Charles Dickens' unfinished novel by Sidney Marshall. In tonight's story, Terry Kilburn was heard as Edwin Drood, Betty Harford as Rosa, Ben Wright as Landless, Joseph Kearns as Dean Crisparkle, and William Johnstone as Durdles.
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0: Suspense. Autolite and its 96,000 dealers present Mr. Van Heflin in Murder of Aunt Delia, a suspense play produced and edited by William Spear.
1: Oh, Mr. Wilcox, Mr. Wilcox.
2: Well, Hap's sister-in-law, what brings you here?
1: Well, I just stopped by to tell you Hap has a nasty cold and he can't get started.
2: Cold? Started? 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
1: Oh, well, Hap says he's not long for this world.
2: 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Autolite resistor spark plugs give him up to 200% longer electrode life. And Autolite's exclusive built-in 10,000-ohm resistor cuts down spark plug interference with radio and television, too. So tell him to see his neighborhood Autolite spark plug dealer and have him install a set of wide-gap Autolite resistor spark plugs. 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And remember, you're always right with Autolite.
0: And now, with Murder of Aunt Delia and with the performance of Van Heflin, Autolite hopes once again to keep you in suspense.
3: Ever stick out your thumb and pull out a million-dollar plum? Well, I'm the little Jack Horner that did that. Only my name isn't Horner, it's Dort Sharples. I was hitchhiking along Highway 70 across the Arizona desert, heading for L.A. It was August, and it was hot. The lizards were fanning themselves. There wasn't much traffic, and nobody had stopped. I'd walked about 8 miles outside some little burg, and I was tired and sore. Finally, a black sedan came along. I was all set to holler cuss words at him for not stopping when suddenly he slowed down. It was a young guy about my age. He was alone.
4: Hop in.
3: Well, thanks. Well, I sure appreciate this.
4: All right. I could use some company.
3: For a second there, I didn't think you were going to stop.
4: I wasn't, frankly.
3: Well, a guy has to be kind of careful, I guess, huh?
4: You know what changed my mind? Maybe you won't like this, but well, it suddenly struck me that you look like me.
3: Yeah? Yeah, I guess maybe I do at that, now that you mention it.
4: I thought to myself, what if that was me walking along? Besides, if you've got a face like mine, it must be an honest face.
3: Yeah, maybe you got something there.
4: You going to Blythe?
3: Where's that?
4: The next town, across the Colorado.
3: No, I'm going clear into L.A.
4: Well, I happen to be going through there on my way to Santa Barbara. If you want to spell me at the wheel, we can make Los Angeles by a little after midnight.
3: Brother, you got yourself a co-pilot.
5: By the time we crossed the river into California, I'd learned that the guy's name was Glendon Braley, that he was going to visit his invalid aunt. This aunt didn't own all of Santa Barbara, not quite. The guy didn't volunteer this information. I had to probe it out of him. Between Blythe and Desert Center, an idea began to percolate. And not just from the heat, either.
3: I'll bet your aunt will be glad to see you, Braley. How long did you say it's been?
4: Well, I was 10 when I left. That'd make it 17 years. You see, my mother died when I was 3, and Aunt Delia took me in.
3: Ah, does she know you're coming?
4: I sent her a wire.
3: Ah, you think she'll recognize you?
4: I doubt it. The reason I'm going back, her husband died about a month ago. He and I never got along. That's why I left Aunt Delia's place.
3: You mean you ran off?
4: No, another aunt in Delaware took me. Then, what with school, and then the army, and getting a job afterwards, well, I just lost track of Aunt Delia.
3: Ah, you got a lot of relatives in the East?
4: No. My other aunt died when I was 21. Delia is the only relative I've got left.
3: Well, I guess that means you're coming to something pretty good someday.
4: Yeah, huh? I suppose so. It's funny, but the idea sort of scares me.
3: Oh, boy, I wish somebody'd scare me like that.
5: I kept pumping him until I could have written his autobiography. Yes, I mean autobiography. I stored away facts about this uncle that he hated, about how Braley used to like to draw pictures when he was a kid, about how he got his only spanking when he was 8 for spilling ink on his aunt's favorite tapestry, how he couldn't eat peas, how he got sick on enchiladas at the Santa Barbara Fiesta in 1929, everything. Could I remember it? Well, people used to tell me with my memory I could have been a lawyer. But that takes work. Just east of Indio, before Highway 70 runs into 99, I figured that I was thoroughly briefed.
4: Want me to drive a while, Sharples?
5: No, thanks, unless you want to take over.
4: No, technically, maybe I shouldn't be driving at all. Oh, I've got one of these mail-order driver's licenses, but I doubt if I can pass the California test. You see,
5: hey, you know something funny?
4: Huh?
5: I think we're getting a flat.
4: Oh, rats.
5: Yeah, the car ride's kind of funny. I think it's the left rear tire.
4: Oh, this would have to happen clear out in the middle of nowhere.
5: Well, we better stop and take a look, huh?
4: I don't even know if the spare's any good.
5: Of course, I may be imagining things, but we better make sure. I'll check it.
4: Well, there's not a soul in sight either way.
5: Oh, we won't need any help.
4: I hope not. How is it?
5: Maybe you better come and look.
4: Okay. Say, come to think of it, there may not be any tools in the car. I bought it in a hurry off a used car lot.
5: I've got all the tools that I'll need, really.
4: All right. It doesn't look flat to me.
5: No? Look close.
4: Well, it still doesn't seem...
5: I was right about the tools, wasn't I, Braley? I put the blackjack back in my pocket and I dragged Braley off the highway into a ditch. I made sure he was dead. Then I changed clothes with him and covered his body with sand and brush. I was back in the sedan and on my way, and still no other car was in sight. I adjusted the rearview mirror so that I could see my reflection. I watched the lips move as my voice said, "Dort Sharples? Never heard of him. My name's Glendon Braley." I pulled into L.A. about 2 a.m. I waited till morning, though, before I went to Rena Zeta's apartment. I wanted her to be wide awake when I told her my idea.
1: But, Dort, it sounds crazy and dangerous.
5: Well, for $1 million, we can afford to be crazy.
1: Suppose somebody finds out that you aren't this guy,
5: Braley. Who knows? His aunt hasn't seen him since he was a kid. There are no other relatives, no connections on the coast, or back east for that matter.
1: But I'm sure you can carry it off, Dort.
5: Listen, Rena, I know everything about this guy, even when he lost his first baby tooth.
1: What do you want me to do?
5: Just stay where I can get in touch with you. Be ready to come on up to Santa Barbara.
1: How long will you have to wait to come into this money? The old lady may live for years.
5: I don't think so. She's pretty well along. She's an invalid. You know, a lot of things can happen to an old lady.
1: Well...
5: No, it's a real break. I might have done it alone, kid, but I thought of you.
1: It's real sweet of you, Dort. Real sweet.
5: Then we're partners?
1: Okay, Dort.
5: Great, kid. But now, look. You get in the habit of calling me Glendon Braley.
1: Kiss me. Glenn.
5: It didn't take me long to cover the 100 miles to Santa Barbara. The reunion with Aunt Delia was quite touching. I sat on a low stool right by her wheelchair, drinking tea that her housekeeper, Mrs. Parker, kept pouring. And we talked over old times.
6: Oh, Glennie, it's so good to have you home again.
5: Glennie. Nobody but you ever called me that. The kids always call me Glenn or Curly, mostly.
6: And how angry you used to get. You hated to be called Curly.
5: Yeah, and when I got in a fight about that with Pudge Mossman, you sent me to bed without any supper. And then you took away my paints and crayons for a whole week.
6: Not a whole week, Glennie. I relented on Sunday afternoon.
5: Well, it seemed like a week.
6: You did love to draw. Oh, that must be Mr. Crittenden.
5: Crittenden?
6: Yes, my attorney. He's been just wonderful to me since your uncle died. Handles all of my affairs. I've asked him to come up to meet you.
5: Oh.
6: I hope you don't mind.
5: No, not at all, Auntie.
7: That's all right, Mrs. Parker. Don't bother.
6: Come right in, Bryce.
7: Hello, Delia. Ah, you look positively radiant.
6: Oh.
7: Well. Is this the prodigal nephew?
6: Yes, Bryce. This is Glennie. Or should I say... Mr. Crittenden, my nephew, Glendon Braley.
5: How do you do, sir?
7: How do you do? So, this is Glennie. Well, my boy, let me warn you that I know every infamous detail of your crime-ridden career. That is, up until the time you were 10 years old.
6: No, Brian.
5: I'm afraid, Annie, that Mr. Crittenden has a ipso facto case against me. No, I offer this tapestry on the wall as Exhibit A. Look.
7: Yeah? What do you mean?
5: Well, now, if you'll examine it closely, you'll see traces of a stain. Annie, isn't that where I spill the ink and,
8: Well, let's see. It's about 1929, right?
6: Why, Glennie, do you remember that?
8: Well, I certainly do. You spanked me with a hairbrush.
7: There, the accused has paid his debt to society. Case dismissed.
6: Oh, Glennie, that stain is worth more to me than the tapestry itself.
8: Oh, now, Annie.
7: I think she means it, Glendon. Your arrival's already made her look 10 years younger.
6: Oh, how absolutely absurd.
7: In fact, Delia, I think you could get up out of that chair this minute and trounce me soundly at a game of tennis.
5: There wasn't any doubt about it. I was in. And Delia's health improved so rapidly that I realized I'd have to think of a way to speed things up. That meant that I had to get Mrs. Parker, the housekeeper, out of the house for good. So I began devising little things to make her appear inefficient. Auntie wasn't supposed to have spices, so I sneaked in the kitchen and doctored the food up with pepper. After Mrs. Parker set the heating unit for the night, I got up and turned it off. Auntie woke up freezing, and Mrs. Parker became so confused and upset that she began helping me out by forgetting things and making mistakes all her own. Then one afternoon...
6: Glennie, I know Mrs. Parker means well, but as Dr. Davis says, I got to have someone I can depend on at all times.
5: Well, I haven't liked to say anything. After all, she's been with you for so long, but, the poor old soul needs a rest.
6: It's going to be difficult to tell her.
5: Well, now, I'll attend to that, Auntie, and I'll see about getting another housekeeper, an intelligent, capable, younger woman.

0: Rena, this is me.
1: Huh?
0: You know, Mr. Braley.
1: Oh, yes. How are you?
0: Great. Now, listen, kid. I'm calling from Santa Barbara.
1: Yeah?
0: Get up here right away. Check in at the San Martin Hotel as Rena Derwin.
1: Right.
0: And wait there till I call you. We're in, baby, but good.

0: Autolite is bringing you Mr. Van Heflin in Murder of Aunt Delia. Tonight's production in radio's outstanding theater of thrills, Suspense.
1: Oh, Mr. Wilcox, Hop asked me to return this book to you. Your life story, he said.
2: Oh, you mean Wilcox of Wide Gap?
1: Mm-hmm.
2: That's a great yawn. Yarn. You'd like to hear one of the more electrifying episodes?
1: Oh, sure.
2: All right, listen. 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
0: And now, Autolite brings back to our Hollywood soundstage our star, Van Heflin, in Murder of Aunt Delia, a tale well calculated to keep you in suspense.
3: By the time Rena arrived in Santa Barbara, I had fixed up a set of references of her ability and character that would have flattered Florence Nightingale and Susan B. Anthony. Rena came out for an interview, pretending she was sent by an employment agency I was supposed to have called. She made a terrific impression on the old lady. At a nod from me, Addie hired Rena on the spot, and Mrs. Parker left with a cardboard suitcase, a month's pay, red eyes, and the sniffles. After we got Addie to bed that first night, Rena and I met out on the veranda.
1: How was I,
4: Dutch?
3: Shh, that name.
1: Nobody's around to hear.
3: Well, don't take any chances. Call me Mr. Braley all the time.
1: All right, Mr. Braley. How did I do?
3: Perfect. Come on, let's walk out by the bluff, away from the house.
1: Oh, this is sure some layout. Looks great in the moonlight.
3: It'll all be ours, baby.
1: You mean to plan to live here after it's all over?
3: Oh, maybe for a little while. Depends on how long it takes me to convert her estate to cash. We can't do anything to excite suspicion now.
1: No.
3: No. Right up ahead there is a cliff. A 200-foot drop onto some rocks.
1: You're going to push her?
3: Oh, no, no. Nothing as brutal as that. It's an accident. You take Aunt Delia out for an airing in her wheelchair. As you're pushing the chair, you trip and you fall. The chair starts rolling. You run after, but poor Auntie goes over the edge. You are hysterical. With shock.
1: Yeah? What's wrong with you taking Annie for an airing?
3: Look, if I could do it, what would be the point of you being here at all? Look, you're just an employee and brand new one. You have no reason on earth for croaking her for a dough. They just might get that idea if I was wheeling her, see?
1: Yeah, I guess you're right.
3: And that's why it's important for us not to have much to do with each other.
1: It's going to be difficult, Dot. Mr. Braley. No one can see us now, honey.
3: Look, baby, now, let's not form any habits that it'll be tough to break.
1: Just one kiss? Please.
3: Rena, come on, stop that, you little... Ah, baby. The next afternoon, Addie and I were in the library. I was trying to look interested in the scrapbook she was pawing through. I hope she wouldn't notice how fidgety I was.
5: My eyes are so weak now, Glennie, but I know every detail of these just from memory. Here you are on your first tricycle.
3: Well, I'll be darned. Is I ever that small?
5: It doesn't seem possible, does it? Oh, here's what I was looking for. The cow you drew when you were 9.
3: Huh?
5: You were quite the artist.
3: Yeah, that's great. I was a surrealist or something. I colored it green. Green cow on purple grass.
5: It caused quite a sensation at your school.
3: It's a wonder I wasn't expelled.
5: Oh, Glennie. I've always been just sick about this picture. One of the few of you and me together. You broke away from me just as the photographer took it.
3: Yeah, I'm just a blur. Say, what's the cat doing in it?
5: Well, don't you remember? That's Xerxes. Don't you remember?
3: Oh, yes, yeah, sure. Old Zerky, the Persian. Gee, the fun that he and I used to have together. Of course, I used to tease him a lot when you weren't looking, but he sure was a... What's the matter, Auntie?
5: Lenny, are you trying to fool your old auntie?
3: What do you mean?
5: You were frightened plumb out of your wits by cats. If Xerxes so much as brushed up against you, you'd scream bloody murder. That's why you jumped when the picture was taken.
3: Oh, yeah, I did, didn't I?
5: You were that way when you first came here. Don't you remember? Poor old Dr. Thompson, he said it was a deep-seated phobia, and you'd probably have it all your life, like Napoleon. Did it go away, Glennie, this fear of cats?
3: Well, most of it. A guy sort of, he doesn't like to remember what a coward he was when he was a kid. Maybe she was satisfied with that explanation, but I thought she watched me a lot closer after that with her dim old eyes. Rena and I couldn't put it off much longer. I might make a real break. That night, Rena and I set it up. I said, tomorrow, right after breakfast.
1: Oh. You'll come with me, won't you?
3: No, honey, it'll be better if I'm not around.
1: But you don't have to be right there. Just be where I can see you. I couldn't do it all alone. I don't know.
3: All right, but don't lose your nerve, kid. Now, don't lose your nerve. I didn't sleep much that night. The next morning, Rena and I got the old lady in her wheelchair. There you are, Auntie.
1: All set.
5: Thank you, Lenny. My, but isn't it a lovely day?
1: It certainly is, Mrs. Farnham.
5: Perhaps I better have a scarf over my head.
1: I'll run upstairs and get one.
5: Would you mind, dear?
3: Now, hey, there are two scarves here on the sofa.
5: Oh, never mind, Miss Derwin. There's some down here.
1: Oh, all right.
3: Which one do you want, Eddie? The green and red one or the blue and yellow?
5: Why, it doesn't matter, Glennie. Either one.
3: Well, this one I think will go better with that robe you're wearing.
5: Yes, so it will.
3: Well, come on, let's go.
5: Wait. I've changed my mind.
3: What? You mean about going out?
5: Yes, it's so much bother.
3: Bother? Oh, nothing. You need some fresh air,
5: I'll
3: Auntie.
5: Just sit here by the open window.
3: Well, look, you need some sun. Come along, Miss Derwin.
5: Please, Glennie. I don't want to go. I just want to stay here and rest. Please.
3: Well, yeah, sure, Auntie, okay, if you don't want to go. Auntie finally calmed down, but she still had Rena put her to bed. Then she asked me to drive to town to get her some medicine she was out of. I was hoping the old lady was coming down with something that would save Rena and me the trouble of that last wheelchair ride, but no. Next morning was cloudy and sultry. When I got downstairs, Rena already had the old girl out on the lawn in her wheelchair. She came over to me and whispered...
1: She just wants to stay there, Dorn. No ride.
3: Well, that's tough. She's going anyway. Come on, Rena.
1: Suppose she makes a fuss.
3: I think two of us can handle an old lady in a wheelchair.
1: But if she screams...
3: So what? This estate's as isolated as Alcatraz. Come on now, let's get it over with.
1: All right. It's starting to sprinkle.
3: Now, hurry up. Let's finish this before we get wet.
5: Lenny, Miss Derwin, it's starting to rain.
3: Yes, we're coming, Auntie.
5: I knew it would rain today. I knew it.
3: Sure. Well, here we go, Auntie.
5: You came just in time. I thought you'd forgotten me.
3: Forget you, Auntie? Well, don't be silly.
5: Oh, my, it's starting to come down. Hurry or we'll be soaked. Lenny, the house is back that way.
3: Just relax, Auntie. Rena, help me push her, will you?
1: Sure.
3: Come on, let's make this quick. Come on, faster.
5: Glennie, what are you doing? Stop it. Not so fast. Glennie, do you hear? I'm frightened.
3: Head her for the cliff.
5: You're not my Glennie, are you? You're not my Glennie.
3: Okay, Rena.
5: Stop me.
3: Let her go.
5: Please.

0: It was done. I looked over the edge to make sure. She was dead, all right. I made Rena tear her hose and skin her knee, and I rubbed some dirt on the wound. It's raining hard now. As we got back to the house, I heard a car swerving around the last turn on the grade. It pulled up the driveway by the porch, and a man got out. It was Crittenden. Rena.
1: Yes?
0: Get hysterical, Rena. And limp. Huh? Mr. Crittenden! Mr. Crittenden!
2: What are you doing? I can scream.
3: Where's your auntie?
0: Oh, something awful has happened. I was just going to phone to you.
1: I tried to catch you.
3: What's wrong?
0: Well, my aunt is dead.
3: Oh, dear.
0: Yes, she...
1: It's all my fault.
0: No, Mrs. Derwin, stop that. It's not your fault.
3: Well, what's happened?
0: Aunt Delia, ask Mrs. Derwin to wheel her out over there so she can admire the view.
3: In this rain?
0: Well, no, it wasn't raining then. Miss Derwin tripped and the wheelchair coasted downhill. She tried to catch up, but it plunged over the cliff with Annie.
3: Oh,
0: and
3: good Lord!
0: And I just stepped out to tell Miss Derwin she'd better bring Annie into the house. And Miss Derwin tripped just
3: as... Call an ambulance! Maybe there's still a chance.
0: Crittenden ran down to peek over the cliff, and I went into the library and phoned the ambulance, and the police, too, just to make it look good. I was downing a double shot of bourbon when the lawyer came in.
4: That poor woman, at least she didn't suffer.
0: Oh, thank heavens for that. Use a drink?
4: No, thank you.
0: It's quite a shock. I'll never forget that scream when she...
4: Don't torture yourself. This young woman, what's her background?
0: Miss Derwin? Why, an employment agency sent her out.
4: Uh-huh, yes.
0: It wasn't carelessness on her part, Mr. Crittenden. It might have happened to anyone. If it hadn't been for the slope to the edge of that cliff, she'd have caught Auntie in time. I know she would.
1: Gentlemen, I've lost control of myself. I'm sorry.
0: Miss Derwin, this is Mr. Crittenden, Mrs. Farnham's attorney.
1: How do you do?
4: Mrs. Farnham has spoken of you on the phone.
1: Could I bring you gentlemen anything?
4: No, nothing for me, thank you. Thank you. Why don't you sit down and relax? You've had quite a shock.
0: Yes, sit down, Miss Derwin.
1: Thank you.
4: Well, seems to be nothing to do, but just wait. I'm a fussbudget about these things, perhaps, but that bust of Shakespeare on the bookcase, isn't it in rather a precarious position?
0: Well, I never noticed it.
4: Right over your head there. Makes me nervous. I'll just slide it back. Rather top-heavy thing.
1: Look out, door!
4: What? Oh, my. That was close. Barely missed you. Oh, I'm sorry.
0: Sorry, no harm is done.
4: Lucky you had the presence of mind to call out, Miss Derwin. What was it you called, Mr. Brayley?
1: Why, I didn't call him anything. I just
4: look out, Dort, was what you said. Why did you call him Dort?
1: Why,
0: just an exclamation. She saw the statue topple over.
4: Well, and called you by your real name.
0: Hmm? Mr. Crittenden, I'm afraid I don't quite see the reason for this... this peculiar questioning. I'm sure that my poor aunt would resent your prying into the affairs of
4: the
0: household.
4: I'm afraid you're mistaken. This prying, as you call it, is made at your aunt's request.
0: What do you mean?
4: She telephoned me yesterday afternoon to tell me about a strange doubt, a suspicion.
0: About what?
4: About you.
0: Me? Why should she have any...
4: She said was disturbed by the horrible feeling that you are an imposter.
0: And he thought that I... Well, that's absurd.
4: Your recollections of your childhood here were quite convincing. Except for one or two things.
0: Well, this is all very... Oh, my fear of cats. Well, people do get over childish phobias after all.
4: It's more than that, sir. Remember a drawing she showed you? A watercolor of a cow?
0: Sure. The green cow. What about it?
4: And the scarves. Remember you thought the blue and yellow would go better with her robe than the red and the green one?
0: Well, so what?
4: Doesn't it strike you as peculiar that a boy who could draw quite a fine cow should paint it green? And then years later be so exacting about harmonizing his aunt's scarf? You see, Glendon Brayley was colorblind.

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1: Well, Mr. Wilcox, before I go, do you suppose I could get Van Heflin's autograph?
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2: 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The play is called Red-Headed Woman. And it is, as we say,
0: a tale well calculated to keep you in suspense.
2: 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Music for Suspense is composed by Lucian Moravec and conducted by Lud Bluskin. Murder of Aunt Delia is an original play by Lou Houston. Van Heflin appeared by arrangement with Metro-Goldwyn-Mayer. 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

And now, tonight's presentation of radio's outstanding theater of thrills, Suspense. Tonight, we bring you a transcribed story of a mother, a father, a locked door, and a baby. We call it The Cellar Door. So now, starring Paula Winslow and Parley Bear, here is tonight's suspense play, The Cellar Door.

0: Anne!
1: Oh, I'm out in the kitchen!
0: Oh. Well, the weather's great. We finally got a perfect Sunday.
2: I thought you were going to wash the car.
0: Well, I decided to mow the lawn instead.
2: Yeah, I could hear you.
0: Hi, Sandy.
3: Hi.
0: What's new?
3: New.
0: Hey, did you hear that, Anne? He can say anything now. That, you know that woman on the corner, what's her name?
1: Oh, Miss Emerson.
0: Yeah. She wouldn't believe me when I told her Sandy wasn't quite two. She thought he was three or four.
2: Oh, really, Joe?
0: That's right.
3: Toast.
2: We'll have lunch right after your bath, honey.
0: Well, what's the schedule?
2: Well, I'm going to bathe him now, lunch, and his nap, and then we can go to the park.
0: Mm-hmm. I better drain some of that water out of the heater. Where's the bucket, Ann? Down the basement?
2: Oh, I moved everything onto the service porch. It was too tough going up and down those stairs.
0: Hey, look. All those toys, and he plays with an egg beater.
2: Oh, say, the water heater's all right, Joe. If you have to fix something, how about the light socket in the bedroom closet, huh?
0: Well, I'll fix them both.
2: Oh, what was that?
0: I don't know.
2: Oh, it's those kids from across the street.
0: Oh, they must have kicked that football in the yard again.
2: Where are you going?
0: They're killing the hedge. I'll be right back.
2: Oh, come on, Sandy. We'll run the water into the tub.
0: Hey, fellas, don't go through the hedge. Go around it. It's the only hedge I've got to my name.
4: Sorry, Joe. I'll keep them on.
2: Where's your boat, honey? Can't take a bath without the boat. And right after your nap, we'll go to the park and ride in the pony cart. Oh, here's your boat. Now, look, don't go out in the hall, dear. You stay here.
0: I'll be down in the basement, honey.
2: Did you save the hedge?
0: Yeah, I guess I'm getting old. I've been nursing that hedge for 3 years.
2: Say, can you watch Sandy for a minute? I want to get a towel out of the kitchen.
0: Sure.
2: And turn the water off, will you, honey?
0: Right. We'll take on the ponies this afternoon, son, huh? Hey, Ann? Ann!
2: What's wrong?
0: Nothing, but look at Sandy.
2: What'd he do?
0: He took off his stockings.
2: Oh, he's been doing that for months.
0: Yeah, I know, but look how neatly he tucked them in his shoes. Just like I do.
2: Cute. Hey.
0: Well, is there something wrong with putting my arms around you?
2: No. You going to fix the light socket upstairs?
0: After I drain the water heater.
2: Sandy's bath's gonna get cold.
0: Okay, I'm on my way.
2: Oh, Joe.
0: Yeah?
2: Put a low flame under the pans on the stove, will you?
0: Check.
2: Thanks, dear. Oh, the water's just right. Come on, you take off your pants.
3: No.
2: Oh, you did it yesterday. Come on, start with the buttons. Oh,
1: Joe, can you answer the phone? Joe!
0: I'm down in the basement.
2: Oh, well, I'll get it. Come on, give me your hand, Sandy. We'll answer the phone together. Oh, you better let me carry you again. The floor is cold and you got your shoes off. There we go. Now, hang on.
3: Phone.
2: No, phone. Hello? Oh, fine. Yeah, look, can I call you back, Mother? I was just going to give Sandy his bath. He's fine. No, he didn't have a cold after all. Mother, look, can I call... Mother, can I call you back? Yeah, all right. Yeah, all right, you call me back. Mm-hmm, about 15 or 20 minutes. Okay. Yeah, bye. To the bath, we hope.
0: Anne?
2: Oh, dear. What do you want?
0: Who was it?
2: My mother.
0: Oh. Where are the flyers?
2: In the kitchen.
0: Well, would you throw them down to me?
2: All right. Sandy, we may never have a bath.
3: Toast.
2: Yeah,
3: toast.
2: Lunch. Lunch. We'll have lunch
3: down.
2: And just... Okay, okay, sweetie. I guess the floor's not that cold. Come on out in the kitchen with me. We gotta find Daddy the pliers. See? Pliers. Pliers?
3: Lights on.
2: No. know, honey, we only turn the lights on in the evening when it's dark. Come on, let's go back in the hall. No, no, hall. This is the hall.
4: Anne?
2: Yeah, I'm right here.
4: Well, throw them down.
2: Oh, Joe, you shouldn't leave the cellar door open, not with Sandy around.
4: Well, I knew he was with you. You got the pliers?
2: Yes.
4: Well, throw them down.
2: Look, Sandy, you wait right here in the hall. Now, only be gone a second. You wait right here.
4: Hey, what are you doing?
2: Well, I have to come down a few steps. I can't throw it around the bend in the stairs.
4: Okay.
2: Now, I'll be right back, honey. And you stay right here. Okay, here you are. Catch.
4: Strike. Thanks, dear. Hey, what's the rush?
2: Well, I left Sandy in the hall.
4: Oh, well, when do we eat?
2: Oh, about 10 minutes. Joe. Joe!
4: What's wrong?
2: The door's locked. I can't get out.
0: Well, now, don't get excited. We'll get it open. Why didn't you put the catch on the lock?
2: Well, I thought you had. The door was open.
0: Did you have to close the door?
2: What do you want, Sandy, to fall down the stairs? Oh, hurry. He's just a baby. He might fall in the tub. He might... Anything could happen.

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And now we bring back to our Hollywood soundstage Parley Bear and Paula Winslow, starring in tonight's production, The Cellar Door, a tale well calculated to keep you in...

0: try the lock?
1: The lock's on the other side. The only thing here is the bolt that holds the lock. The only thing I'm breaking open is my shoulder.
0: Well, you've got to get this door open. He's out there alone.
1: I know it. Keep your voice down and relax. There's no use scaring the kid.
0: Joe, there's water in the bathtub. There's a flame on the stove. Do something. Only get the door open.
1: Hey, what's that?
0: Oh, he's playing with the egg beater. At least he's still in the hall. Look, can't you pry it open?
1: The hinges are on the other side. It's a spring lock. There's no way of turning the lock from here.
0: Sandy! Sandy!
2: Bye. Bye-bye.
0: Oh.
2: Bye-bye.
0: Honey, I'll be right out. You wait there by the door. Mommy will be right out.
1: What?
0: Where are you going?
1: See if I can find anything in the basement to smash open that door.
0: Oh. Sandy! Sandy! Oh, Joe, hurry, will you? Sandy! Joe, he's not in the hall. I can't hear him.
1: What happened to that old hammer I had down here?
0: I don't know. Sandy! Sandy!
1: I couldn't find anything but a screwdriver and the pliers. It should do the trick.
0: Oh, he's not in the hall. He doesn't answer.
1: Now take it easy. Falling apart isn't going to help.
0: Sandy! What are you doing?
1: Well, if I can twist this bolt. It's part of the lock.
0: Well, hurry.
1: It's going to take a few seconds. See if you can get him back in the hall.
0: Oh, okay. Sandy! Sandy! Joe, what was that?
1: What was what?
0: It sounded like water splashing.
1: No, I didn't hear anything.
0: I left the back door open. The screen door isn't locked. If he went outside, the traffic...
1: Well, this isn't going to work.
0: Well, you've got
1: to... I'll have to try something else.
0: Oh, he's got his toy duck.
1: Yeah, he's in the hall.
0: Down by the bathroom. Sandy! Sandy!
1: Sandy!
0: I always give him the duck when he's in the water.
1: Sandy, come down here by the door. Right here, Sandy. Where Daddy's knocking.
2: Bye-bye, Daddy.
0: Sandy, stay right here.
1: Let me talk to him. Sandy, come up to the door. Right here. Do you see the little knob, Sandy? Can you turn it for Daddy?
0: Oh, he doesn't know what you're talking about.
1: Oh, I've seen him play with every doorknob in the house.
0: But he can't reach it, Joe. He gets up on his chair.
1: Sandy, get your chair, Sandy. Get your chair and bring it to the door.
0: Look, Joe, can't you pry the door open?
1: No, I can't. Sandy, get your chair and bring it to the door.
0: Oh, he could be here till tomorrow morning. Till the cleaning woman comes.
1: Get your chair, Sandy.
0: Joe.
1: Shh. He's going for his chair.
0: Oh, it's so stupid.
1: Oh, for heaven's sake, stop beating yourself. It isn't going to open the door. I don't know why you closed it.
0: But I told you.
1: Well, why didn't you pick him up and bring him with you?
0: I should have been gone only a couple of seconds. I don't like to carry him down these stairs. They're so steep.
1: Well, you know how the lock works.
0: You were down in the basement. I thought you put the catch on the lock.
1: But I left the door open.
0: Oh, how many times have I told you, with Sandy in the house, not to leave the basement door open?
1: Well, he was with you.
0: Oh, what was that?
1: Sounds like he's pulling the pots and pans out of the cupboard.
0: Joe, I've got things cooking in the stove.
1: Sandy! Sandy!
0: Don't shout like that. You'll scare him half to death. Sandy!
1: Sandy, bring your chair to the door.
0: Oh, he's doing it.
1: That's a good boy. Bring it right up to the door. That's right. Come on, closer. That's a good boy. Now, get on the chair, son. Get on the chair and turn the knob.
0: Oh, he's gone for his duck.
3: He probably left it in the kitchen.
0: Well, he'll come back as soon as he finds the duck. Oh, I hope he didn't throw it in the tub. Joe!
1: What?
0: The window!
3: Oh, it's too high.
0: You could raise me up to the window.
1: Sure, but you'd never get through. It's too narrow.
0: I can wiggle through.
1: It's too small.
0: Well, we could at least try.
1: It's a waste of time, Ann. We can't afford it. You can't get through that window.
0: Well, I will. Goodness.